0: security of the American people.
1: Hakeem Jeffries and Democrats said they'd refuse to renew the program unless President Trump pulled back Housing Chief Bill Poldy's appointment as acting National Intelligence Chief.
2: We said it and we meant it.
1: But the president's doubled down on Poldy. The impasse could limit U.S. intelligence collection abroad, just as it's set to host World Cup games before celebrating the nation's 250th anniversary. Sagar Meghani, Washington.
3: And the World Cup's underway.
4: Mexico fans were ecstatic as the team kicked off the 2026 World Cup with a 2-0 win over South Africa in the opening match. Julian Quiñones scored a goal in the first 9 minutes, while Raul Jimenez, the Wolf of Tepeji, scored the second goal on a header before a crowd of more than 80,000 fans in Mexico City. South Africa was forced to finish the match with only 9 players after getting 2 red cards, while Mexico received 1. This year's World Cup is being held in Mexico, Canada, and the U.S. and runs until the final at MetLife Stadium in New Jersey on July 19th. I'm Jennifer King.
3: This is AP News. Pope Leo's slammed the indifference to migrants on a visit to the Canary Islands, an epicenter of the European migration debate. Artricia Thomas is with him.
5: The Pope has said anyone who makes this journey may be wounded and stripped of their everything, but they still have their dignity. He's also said there are monsters that lurk in our seas, including mafia, who profit from despair, and traffickers who enslave women and children. The Spanish government has launched a push to legalize migrants who are in Spain without authorization. Hundreds of thousands of people. That isn't the trend in other areas of the West where migrants are being deported, pushed back, discouraged. And today the Pope said that our conscience is left with no excuses when we face migration like this. People escaping war, poverty, and climate change.
3: The AP's Tricia Thomas reporting. There are more stories at apnews.com. I'm Ben Thomas. Thanks for listening.
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21: Holy moly, Jody. It's been a day. Yeah. Holy cow. This is one of those tennis ball cannon of news days, water cannon of news day, whatever you want to call it. It's been busy all day since you started on the Stephanie Miller Show this morning, then hung out with Bob and David, and now you're hanging out here with all these wonderful people as they're getting done with their day going, what happened?
22: What has this happened?
21: We'll let you guys know. Thank you, by the way, everybody joining Jody and me here at the bar. Thank you very much. If you are joining us from the Detour Talk in Tennessee or WCPT AM 820 in Chicago, maybe you're joining us in Georgia on Georgia Now Radio or in the Twin Cities, Minneapolis, St. Paul's AM 950, or maybe you are listening to Progressive Voices Radio worldwide somewhere else on the planet, or maybe you are one of our future people, which we love. 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It's a great deal. We'll tell you about it later in the show. So where do you want to start in the swirling melange of news today?
0: How about with some good news?
21: Okay, the good news is the Knicks won last night, 107-106.
0: Madison Square Garden first.
21: They saved, but not only that, I firmly believe the power of Taylor Swift commands you.
7: Yes.
0: Or and Mariska Hargitay.
21: Oh, yeah, I mean, and the two of them were bouncing, you know, bouncing, and so was the mayor. Mayor Mamdani, we got the story in the news on tap down in round five or round six today, I think it is, in the news on tap.
0: I mean, I'm a diehard Lakers fan, kids, but still, that was lovely.
21: Look, this is one of the key things that I definitely think that we should focus on today, because today is the first day of the World Cup. Mexico and I believe it's Paraguay started 3 p.m. Eastern down in Mexico, because it is Mexico, U.S. and Canada. That's where the World Cup is. 64 teams, 16 cities. A lot of soccer if you love that. But
0: yeah,
21: here's the thing. Collective experiences. This is something I have believed in for years. I know Peter Ogburn used to be Bill Press's producer. He always loved those. Randy always talked about those. Steph has too. Collective experiences are what brings us together. In times of trouble and in times of joy. And it helps us get past some of the crap. Did I ever tell you about how me and a couple of Husker fans in a bar in D.C. ended up helping getting the transportation bill passed during the Obama administration?
0: Wow.
21: Okay. So works like this. The former Democratic congressman for one term, I believe, was from Omaha. I'm trying to remember his name and I can't. And Mitch McConnell's longtime aide, his right-hand man. They were both obviously Nebraskans. Well, okay, the one was. And then the other was, you may not have known that. But and we used to hang out at the D.C. Huskers, the alumni event that I've told you I used to do. This was back during the Obama administration, second term, and the transportation bill was coming up and it was stuck in Congress. And I saw one of them in the bar, and then I saw the other one in the bar, and I kind of got the two of them together. Nobody's going to think anything of it, because they're just like, oh, you're a bunch of crazy ass Nebraskans watching football.
0: Yeah.
21: And I knew that would be the thought. So I knew somebody wouldn't say, oh, that's Mitch McConnell's right hand man. And oh, that's the congressman from the blue district in Omaha. They just,
0: of course.
21: It's a bunch of other Husker fans in the bar. So they're like, hey, you're wearing your Husker shirt. Hey.
0: Yeah. I mean, that's how that works. I mean, for like television, like the last episode of MASH.
21: Right.
0: Like 11 million people watched that.
21: Yeah. Collective experiences. But while we were there, this collective experience. So we're sitting in a corner of the bar, and then I brought up the thing in the transportation bill, and I said, you guys are sitting here. Ain't nobody going to ask you about this. What's necessary to get this damn thing done? Y'all can tell your people. And people went, oh. Well, like, you know, week later, they said, oh, we got all the things that we need for the transportation bill, and magically, the six-year transportation bill passed. And everybody's like, wow, that's amazing. And that's how anything is ever done. And everybody was in a good mood because it was a collective experience. A bunch of Husker fans watching a Husker football game. It was a win. It was great. This is fine. Both of those men, by the way, are dying.
0: There's hugs for people that you don't know.
21: Right. You get hugs. You get high fives and, you know, buy you a beer, buy you a drink, whatever. Which we get.
0: I went to the Super Bowl in 97. It was Green Bay and the Patriots. And Green Bay, the entire city of Green Bay came down to New Orleans.
21: Well, they do own the team. I mean, literally the city owns
0: it. I mean, it was insane how many cheeseheads were there. And they ended up winning the game. But I'm a Niners fan, so I was against them because doy.
21: Right.
0: But I was wearing my Jerry Rice jersey at the game.
21: Mm-hmm.
0: Nobody gave me any crap.
21: No.
0: Because it's like, No, he's amazing. Yeah. I mean, I'm a cheesehead, and the Patriots fans were like, no, that guy's, and it was so, and at one point, because my boyfriend and I at the time, we were sitting in this very nice seats, mm-hmm. and that we did not pay for, mind you. And
2: Gift,
0: definitely a gift, because we could not have afforded those. We were only like 50 rows up from the 25-yard line.
2: Nice. I mean, it's
0: that good. And so it was us and a couple of Patriots fans, and then cheese everywhere.
2: That's fine.
0: And so I'm like, we're going to get murdered when we want to, you know, cheer. Because at one point, the Patriots were up.
2: Right.
0: Pre-Tom Brady people. At one point, they were up, and we were all, yeah! And the cheeseheads were like,
2: grr.
0: But then, you know.
2: They got up. Right. But the whole idea with a collective experience, with people who are good fans.
0: Mm-hmm.
2: And honestly, the experience, other than a few rowdy idiots who went out afterwards and were idiots outside Madison Square Garden, but whatever, that's fine.
0: Hey, it ain't game five yet.
2: Yeah, NYPD was like, stop stomping on the taxi, you moron. But
0: I mean, that's just like, why? You
2: I
0: live
2: don't
0: here.
2: Understand either. But other than that, most of the fans of either team were great. And most of the fans, it sounds like, coming in from all over the world are great. These kinds of collective moves are the kinds of collective joy that we all love. And it helps, like I said, it helps the wheels get greased on things that are legislation. It helps people talk to each other because you're in a good mood. You had a couple beers. You're like, okay, what the hell do you want? Seriously, what does your side want that my side isn't giving? And what is my side willing to give that your side doesn't know that we've got? Whatever. That's how that transportation bill got done.
0: Mm-hmm.
2: Well, I don't know whether it's goodwill or just the fact that Donald Trump is old and tired and got his ass beat. Twice today he backed down. First time he backed down in Iran. Yeah, we got that in the start of the News on Tap. Round one of the News on Tap. First round and the updates from the Middle East. So Trump backs down. He was threatening as early as this morning. We're going to do more strikes against you. We're going to go kick your ass and very hard. And we're going to go after Karg Island and take over your oil industry. And then he canceled the strikes, changes direction, once again claimed that a deal has just about been reached. And so he's not.
0: He wanted to. Well, he distracted yesterday from the New York Times article.
2: Oh, we'll talk about that. The Epstein article. Yeah,
0: he definitely distracted yesterday. But today he's like, it's not working.
2: Well, I think that may be part of the reason why he suddenly backed down on those two things, because those two things are now what most of the mainstream media has been talking about through the afternoon and the evening. In the morning, the first thing they were all talking about was Epstein, Epstein, Epstein. And then suddenly it's, oh, now we're talking about Pulte is no longer doing that. And, oh, we've got details on that, too. But first,
0: well, he's a good marketer. I will give him that. He knows how to manipulate the press.
2: He can manipulate the media like nobody's business.
0: And that's his skill.
2: After a decade, so many of these people we share this industry, exactly. You would think that they would know. No. They're like, okay, I'll leave me around by the nose.
0: They're just like, seriously, people in the stock market, like, don't follow him, people.
2: Right. The stock market very much believes the Rachel Maddow adage. You know, watch what he does, not what he says. Anyway, but although they are very hopeful about certain things, so we'll see how all of this goes. But here's the thing: Iran and the U.S. traded shots for like 2 days. Iran said it's a complete closure, ain't nobody getting, because there were some small boats, different flags, different things. Nope, not going to do anything like that. India even admitted that the U.S. strike on the tanker that Trump bragged about yesterday.
0: Mm-hmm.
2: Killed three of their citizens. And Amnesty International has now accused the Israeli government of ethnic cleansing of Palestinians, which I can't disagree with that. That's pretty.
0: By the way, I hate this term ethnic cleansing. It's just murder.
2: Okay. I'll agree with that.
0: Because cleansing sounds like it's a nice thing.
2: Well, ethnic cleansing sounds like, you know, you got somebody, maybe an immigrant, to clean your house, which at least if you're going to tip them and pay them decently, I don't have a problem with.
0: I mean, when you say the word cleansing, it sounds like, oh, we're cleaning.
2: Right, exactly. That's what I'm talking about. Yeah, you know. I mean, you know.
0: It's positive.
2: Get a person job, right. Yeah.
0: But ethnic cleansing is we need to figure out a different term for that. Ethnic murder?
2: Xenophobic.
0: There you go.
2: Assassination, something like that, yeah.
0: Something like that, because, I mean, I've hated that term since the first time I heard it. Well, like the Electoral College.
2: It doesn't, it doesn't clarify anything as far as the cost. So here's one of the costs of the strikes over the last couple of days. U.S. forces struck a drinking water facility in Iran that served more than 20,000 people.
0: War crime.
2: Mm-hmm. That's a bell I didn't want to ding, but Jody's right on that. That is a war crime. Did you see there was a clip out there of Pete Kegbreath blaming the media. Well, you're just trying to smear him. No, it's actually a war crime. You can't attack the water sources of
0: civilians.
2: Non-combatants, civilians, right? That's we've got two pieces.
0: I look forward to him visiting Europe when he gets arrested.
2: The Hague? For one. Anyway, we've got
0: Jack Smith
2: links.
0: Will get him.
2: Exactly. Oh, God, let's hope so. But the World Bank also confirms that the Iran war is the worst hit to the global economy since COVID, which Donald Trump was also in many ways responsible for. Wow. The two biggest hits to the world economy in the last probably 100 years came in the last decade, and both were because of Donald Trump.
0: Did you hear the troll that called Stephanie's show today?
2: I heard a little bit, and as soon as it was a troll, I was like, oh, this is fun. And then you just absolutely unloaded on him with some of the stuff that we talked about here at the bar.
0: I should have said, but you know what I should have said? Oh, wait, 2020, who was president? 9%? And then tore into him, but.
2: Oh, you did absolutely great. And I'm just sitting there going, I was like, wait a minute. I think I listened to a little bit of Bob's show yesterday, and then Bob was on John's show last night after we got out of here. By the way, John Fugelsang will be in a little bit later. And we were all saying, you were saying it here, Bob was saying it there, and then you said it there today on Steph's show. The information is out there. Hell, we had a couple articles on that in the news on tap yesterday.
0: Even Lonnie went to where the guy said, and he goes, he's not even accurate on what he's saying he's accurate about.
2: Yeah, but it's always nice to, you know, when a troll, when it kind of, you know, puts it up there, puts it on the tee, it's like T-ball for adults, and just, you know, because you knocked it out of the park. That was beautiful. I didn't swear. No need to. No need to. You were just beating the crap out of him, you know?
0: I was so angry.
2: That much I could tell. Look, we got a lot more news on tap. John Fugelsang will be coming in, as we just mentioned. Oh, and we have a mythical war. Since we were just talking about a real war, we have a mythical war. Maybe it was a real war, maybe not.
0: But I like that you put in a movie trailer about the new thing about it. I appreciate that. I figured you would because I couldn't find it. So
2: look,
0: thank you.
2: You know me. Look, those of you who are subscribed, you know what the drink of the day is. Those of you who
0: 30
2: are not,
0: Helens
2: you're gonna have to
0: agree.
2: Wait. Oh, it's a great hint. Come on back. It is Thursday night here at the Politics Bar.
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23: I don't know if either of you saw the cabinet meeting.
24: I saw what you posted.
23: Oh, yeah.
25: It was even Warlow energy.
23: He was a mess. He fell asleep while Rubio was talking. He fell asleep while Hegseth.
25: He used to find Rubio's voice very soothing.
23: He must. They're sitting right next to him, but he was flanked on the left and right by Rubio and Hegseth.
25: And Hegseth looked wired out of his mind.
23: Oh, yeah.
24: As
23: yeah.
24: per usual.
23: And then what did Donald do? He said the Lincoln Memorial was built a little bit before the Lincoln Memorial.
25: Yeah. The Lincoln Memorial.
23: Yeah, the Lincoln Memorial. Yeah, that was the other
25: thing. He had a little mini stroke right
23: yeah,
25: there.
23: Yeah, he short-circuited on Memorial. Maybe because in the middle of it, he realized he meant to say the Washington Monument. And this is the second time that I've seen in the last 5 days in which he's done that, where he's forgotten the name of the Washington Monument, the most recognizable landmark in the entire District of Columbia.
25: The most phallic structure in the entire country.
23: Yeah.
24: Yeah.
25: Maybe that's why he's got a mental block on it that threatens him.
23: And then he confused Iran and Venezuela. He was talking about Iran and referred to it as Venezuela. Like, we got their missiles, we got their navy, we got all their people.
24: People.
23: And he meant to say Iran. But, you know, he's rapidly declining. And by the way, he said that obviously his physical at Walter Reed the other day was perfect. Everything turned out perfectly. Sure it did, which means it's the exact opposite, which means he's got 6 months to live. I don't know what it means, but obviously he's lying because he was talking. Bob Seska. It's the Bob Seska Show. New episodes every Tuesday, Wednesday, Thursday, everywhere you get your podcasts and at BobSeskaShow.com.
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21: It is Thursday night here at the Politics Bar. Thank you so much for joining us from whatever corner of the world you are. And, of course, you guys always participate. We appreciate everybody who, is part of the bar here and actually makes comments. Look, we understand some people are more verbose, more loquacious. They like to speak more than others. That's fine. You can sit there. I don't mind.
0: Loquacious. But, that's quite the word.
21: I love words like that. Look, even if you don't use $5 words like that, you can contact us anytime. Blue Sky, Threads, Instagram, Facebook, Substack, Twitter, or YouTube. We're at the Politics Bar on all of those. Or you can always leave a message 213-677-7258. That's 213-677-7258 or 213-677-SALT. Like in your margarita. And of course, you know, if you're like, you know, can we have a conversation? Like, can I come up to the mic? All you gotta do is just ask and be like, you know, I mean, we may say yes, we may say no, but most of the time, if you ask to come up to the microphone, we're like, and we got time, we're like, yeah, sure, go ahead. We'll have a discussion. It'll be fun. It's all good.
0: A friend of Lonnie's and mine used a word that apparently means expert in voting.
21: Okay. What's the word?
0: God, I gotta look it up because it was like, I had to look it up. and everybody's like, nice $10 word, dude.
21: Well, I think I scored, God, was it SAT or ACT back in the day? One of them. I scored in like the 99, like the top 2%, basically. Which I was like, whatever. I mean, you know, and somebody was like, well, you know, what did you do? Like, you know, you read National Geographic when you were three? And I'm like, well,
0: it's cephology.
21: Oh, yeah, cephologist.
0: And it was basically the analysis of scientists of, and my friend, he's a bass player for LA Guns.
21: Nice. Okay.
0: And yeah. It was just so funny. It's like, I had to look that up.
21: Well, it's one of those weird ones where you don't generally use it in mixed company or whatever, because everybody would be like, what the hell are you talking about?
0: And I was like, that's a good word. And yes, everybody on Facebook is a vaccine and a cephology expert. So
21: mm-hmm.
0: We're good.
21: Mm-hmm. Exactly. By the way, not an expert, but still one of the people we love. Scano says, you know what? Last night's game, NBA game. He says, earlier, the game before.
0: Hell of a game.
21: He says, last night's game was great. But he says, the game before,
2: He said the only cheers that Donald got at any of the basketball games this week were the Bronx cheers that he got in the third game. And I got to say, that, well played, Scano. Nice job. Thank you. You and Daryl, you can throw peanuts for the next 5 minutes.
0: We'll and the beauty later. of last night's game was they let the guy that sang the national anthem on game three sing it again, so he didn't feel he was booed.
2: Exactly. So he didn't get interrupted. I liked that, too. I was like, hell yeah. Because he's a Broadway actor. He's a working actor. And
0: Yeah. And that's a hell of a singer. So, you know what? Yeah. I'm glad they gave him the extra oomph so people could actually hear him do it with
2: the extra
0: cheers.
2: Opportunity, too. Yeah. Mm-hmm. Which is, I mean, that's a nice thing is that, you know, it's important that people have the opportunity to succeed, which a lot of people right now do not, unfortunately. If you look back to the news on tap in the second round, Republicans failed economy. So Trump saying, I love the inflation yesterday has been causing kind of a stir before some of the other stuff. In case you missed it here, let's just play this again just for all those people who missed out, Jody. Here.
9: I will. Are you concerned, Mr. President, about the latest inflation number which came out this morning? Could that be a...
10: No, I love it. The numbers were great.
2: I love it. The numbers were great.
0: I don't think he understands. It doesn't mean what he thinks it means.
2: No. As a matter of fact, actually, one of your boyfriends has the answer on that. Harry Enten has exactly how much it doesn't mean what he thinks it means.
11: One of the most politically tone-deaf statements I've ever heard, and you can see it in the numbers right here. Americans don't like the inflation. They hate the inflation. They don't love the inflation. They hate the inflation. Inflation net approval, minus 50 points or worse. 50 points underwater or worse. Points. Total polls for president. Trump in 2026. Already at least eight polls in which his net approval rating on inflation or the cost of living is negative 50 points or worse. Every other president in every other year, the answer is zero. Trump is not only the first one to reach negative 50 points or worse net approval rating on inflation, he's done it many of times. So when I hear Trump's statement, I feel like Mrs. White and Clue going, what is happening here?
0: What's happening?
2: I think Harry actually listens to the Stephanie Miller show. Just saying.
0: What's happening? It's full on from that movie that Dominic Dunn says it.
2: And now I can't. Now I can't because now I'm trying to.
0: Oh God! It's a ghost movie, and they live over an Indian burial ground.
2: The Poltergeist movie. Yes,
0: that's it. Yeah, Poltergeist. Thank you.
2: Yes,
0: it's a ghost movie. So.
2: That kind of counts. But look, that tells you how bad the actuality is of the economy. The economy is, oh my God. I mean, in the second round in the news on tap, the Fox Propaganda Network buried the worst inflation report.
0: Yeah, they did.
2: But here's how bad it is. The growing farm crisis, farm bankruptcies have reached the highest monthly total since 2020. They do a quarterly total back to April. It was the highest. 130% increase from April of 2025 and an 82% jump from the previous measurement. Yeah.
0: And remember when he went to Wisconsin, he goes, why am I here?
2: Oh, God, I'd almost forgotten that. And then
0: I've already won the election. Why am I here?
2: Why am I here? Well, yeah, they tell me the farmers, it's important to the farmers. But yeah, the fact that he had to say they tell me it's important to the farmers, it's like, no, you should know that. You're the president.
0: Oh, and did you see Jon Stewart talking about the Meet the Press interview?
2: No.
0: Oh my God, it's hilarious because he made an observation that nobody else had yet.
2: Okay.
0: When Donald storms out, he goes, he's not leaving the barn. It's raining.
2: Okay, Jon Stewart is right and he's not even here. That's a hell of a good call. Yeah, because Trump hates.
0: I'm sure he got covered and there was something in it, but well, still, I mean,
2: no,
0: you
2: know, but that's
0: it's
2: entirely
0: rainy.
2: Oh man.
0: And wow. Windy.
2: And look, and here's the thing. We're going to start seeing that I don't like this news. This is one of the ways that you guys know that we're honest with you. I don't like a lot of the news that we tell you. I don't like the war stuff and I don't like the economy stuff. There's a new HHS report that finds that the private Medicare Advantage plans, remember, Medicare Advantage is not government, it's private.
0: It's Medicare D, just so you all know.
2: They had unusually high denial rates for long-term care requests since Donald Trump came in, which means that somebody is just letting these corporations screw the old people. Just like we were talking about with the Social Security thing, that they're letting that happen. And they're not doing

0: it's not great, which is why there's so many of these stumbles that you're sitting there going, you got other things to be paying attention to, dude. Including, so this was breaking news right as we were getting to the bar here. Well, actually, it was right as I was leaving my house before I got to the bar today. Breaking news, Trump has backed down on the Pulte nomination, nominating former SEC chair and current U.S. attorney for the Southern District of New York.
1: By the way, I'm wrong. It's Medicare Part C that she doesn't want. D is good.
0: Oh, okay.
1: C is bad. C is Medicare Advantage.
0: Yeah, Medicare Advantage, whatever that is, whatever part that is, you don't want that. You don't want
1: I will correct her tomorrow, and I corrected myself just now because we like to say the truth.
0: We have this whole facts
1: on this
0: thing.
1: Show. Mm-hmm. So D is good. That's your pharmaceutical.
0: Well, but just not for Steph. She's not a.
1: She, you know, if she gets sick, she might need that. But C, she does
0: you
1: like,
0: need
1: but
0: vitamin
1: not in this.
0: D. That's a whole other. That's
1: right. C, she likes, but not in this. Thing, so I'll let her know.
0: Any case, the news about Trump backing down on Pulte is deeper, yeah. I think, than a lot of people noticed. Jay Clayton, for those of you who are like, God, that name sounds, wasn't that like a George Clooney movie? No, it's close. I believe but
1: Clayton.
0: Jay Clayton is actually, he is a former Republican SEC chairman, Securities and Exchange chairman, current head of the Southern District of New York attorney. He's the U.S. attorney for Southern District of New York. Clayton is, he has no national security experience.
1: Oh.
0: But he's played off as kind of pretending to be an election denier in public, like on CNBC appearances before, where he's like, well, we might have to look into something like that. He reminds me of a lot of Donald's nominees during his first regime, where okay. they would, in when they were in the public, when they were in front of the cameras and in front of the microphones, mm-hmm. they would play it off in very vague ways that might, if you weren't really paying attention, let's say you were somebody who was, you know, dinking around on your social media on your phone while the TV was on. You may not necessarily, you might hear what you want to hear, which is exactly how a lot of his nominees did in the first regime. And Clayton seems to have done this in his appearances when it's a question of, you know, basically, are you an election denier? Like, well, you know, we may want to look in. But again, watch what they do, not what they say. Clayton's record is stellar as far as a
1: lawyer?
0: Yeah, as far as the DOJ lawyer. I mean, I know that we asked Glenn. Glenn's going to go up and see his granddaughter. So he's busy. And he's got, I think, a case he's got to deal with tomorrow, whatever. But
1: no, he's watching the cop killer.
0: Oh, yeah, for his case for tomorrow. Right. We'll talk about the slush fund thing, too. But he's the kind of guy who I think that, and we'll ask him and we'll ask Barb, because she's coming in here in, what, a couple
1: on
0: weeks?
1: On the 29th.
0: Yeah. Clayton seems to be the kind of guy who is, you know, mostly they trust him because his record is clean, because he actually cares about his law, you know,
1: degree and his law license.
0: Mm-hmm, thank you. That's what I was looking for. License. Yeah. So, but the interesting thing is that here's another tell. So Trump announces today that he wants Clayton for DNI, and Thune immediately says, let's rush this through as fast as possible. Yeah. Right. And then they ask people like Mark Kelly, and Mark Kelly's like, sure. I mean, he didn't have, intelligence experience, but he's a great guy. He's a stand up guy. I'd be okay with him. So you're going, okay, this is here's my bet about what happened with the whole Pulte thing. Apparently, Tiny Johnson had at least 3 meetings in relatively short succession, which is unusual for him, with Donald Trump, basically saying, telling him, the House Republican caucus will bury your ass on this.
1: Mm-hmm.
0: They don't like Pulte and they don't trust him. They think he's going to stab them in the back. Thune was saying the same thing. And he knew that they were also saying, and the Democrats say, ain't not a goddamn one of us going to vote for him, not even Fetterman. F you on Pulte. He is, we'll stop up the whole goddamn thing. That's kind of my thought, is that he was given that kind of a, this is going to be a huge loss and it's going to create

0: inside your own tent, people who are pissed off at you.
1: He was given the Barry Goldwater conversation to Richard Nixon.
0: Mm-hmm. A version of that, which any normal person would go, oh, well, that's, you know, that's important. At least to Donald, it made him go, fine. Who do you think I should pick? Because my guess is that Clayton was one of those names that was floating amongst some of the members of the Senate, probably Democrats and Republicans, and said, who could we get him to pick?
1: But why somebody with no security in, you know, background? I mean,
0: from the Democrats and Republicans, my guess is from the Democrats and the Republican senators is that they believe because of Clayton's record that they can trust him to not go past the illegal line. Doesn't mean that he's not going to skirt the line, but at least he knows where the line is.
1: So he won't get all of our election information. He won't.
0: He won't accidentally leak the information like Pulte did on, you know, Comey and on James and on everybody else.
1: And he won't threaten people like Pulte would.
0: Mm-hmm. Right.
1: You know, and once Pulte got all that information on everybody, including in the Senate and the House,
0: right,
1: I'm not going to blackmail you.
0: Right.
1: That's what we hope.
0: Mm-hmm. That is my guess as to
1: what we hope.
0: Well, because among other things, it's against the law to do such a thing. And the fact that Clayton has a stellar record of being a lawyer and probably would like to be a lawyer when Donald Trump is done, that's my guess as to why they went, oh, okay.
1: Reagan passes security.
0: Yeah.
1: Clarence.
0: He's already the U.S. attorney for the Southern District of New York, which.
1: Yeah, he has to pass that.
0: Yeah. To the DOJ people, that. The SDNY is more important. We'll ask Barb. She knows all about this. But SDNY is more important to them than Washington, D.C. SDNY is number one. So, yeah. Clayton meets all their boxes, even if he hasn't been an intelligence guy. So, anyway.
1: We'll see.
0: Lots more news on tap. We got lots of news to pour out for you guys tonight. And John Fugelsang, of course, is coming in. We got to talk with him about the things that bring us together, like the NBA. And the World Cup, because, you know, why not?
1: And Rush, apparently. He talked to Bob about Rush.
0: Oh, yeah,
1: night.
0: We'll talk about that.
1: And he's not a Rush fan, by the way.
0: No, he's not.
1: Not even at all.
0: No. But look, we'll talk about that and the drink of the day next. Hang on.
2: We'll be right back after we pay some bills at the politics bar.
3: Washington, D.C. 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You trusted Donald Trump to clean up Washington, but instead he and his family are raking in billions. And your family? 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Up. 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Skyrocketing. 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You know what he is. You know what he's done. You know what he's covering up. Corruption is a cancer in Washington, and the heart of that cancer is right here.
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16: 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The tongue is a very unique organ in the body because it's actually got a mucous membrane covering, and then there's a mixture of glands and other tissues, including muscles, that are important for eating and chewing and talking. 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
0: Doing tonight, Thursday nights, here at the Politics Bar. Jody and I are having a very good time, and we hope you are also having a good time. A little dancing, a little singing. You can sing if you want. I don't think there are any lyrics to this, but, you know, whatever. You can, you know.
1: It's a Politics Bar right now.
0: It is
1: Politics. Let's listen to it, and we're having fun. Something like that.
0: Thank you, by the way, everybody who joins us on the radio. 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And then you get the drink of the day with the recipe, which, look, if you don't get the recipe, you know, you can get some of the cool stuff that we put in the drink of the day, but you don't get the recipes. You don't know how to make the drink and look cool yourself. You want all the details. It's literally, for an annual subscription, it's the equivalent of $1.25 a week. It's $6 a month. 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They're all there at thepoliticsbar.com. Mm-hmm. All right, Jody, I think we've hinted at this one a few times, and I think most people probably know what...
1: 30 Helens agree.
0: Well, you know, people would go to war over that one.
1: They would.
0: Maybe they did, maybe
1: the Canadians
0: did.
1: Know.
0: What is the drink of the day, and what is the inspiration for it today?
1: First off, I love the title of this drink.
0: I do, too. I thought it was funny. I thought it was. I was like,
1: favorite
0: I was like,
1: title
0: pulling,
1: ever.
0: I was like, were you pulling my leg when I saw the title nope. first? Then like, no. The title of the drink is?
1: Is Helen of Troy does countertop dancing.
0: Hello, nurse.
1: Exactly, and it's inspired by the end of the Trojan War,
0: which
1: ended apparently mm-hmm. June 11th, 1184 BCE,
0: which is roughly about 3,000 some years ago.
1: Yeah.
0: Not a joke. 3,200 years ago, technically, from this year. That's a long-ass time ago. Look, we don't know if the Trojan War was real. According to the stories...
1: Legend.
0: Yes. Well, here's the thing. This is one of those interesting things that social scientists have said is it's kind of a tell.
1: Myth or a legend. You don't know.
0: Well, here's where it goes beyond myth. Obviously, there's a lot of this stuff that was mythologized.
1: Yes.
0: And we've got in the descriptions, pardon me, in the descriptions of this, there were a number of Greek authors, obviously, Homer's Iliad and Odyssey. But
1: you have a thing for the new movie.
0: I've got a trailer for the new movie, The Odyssey, right? Which has a ton of stars, as you've said.
1: Oh my God.
0: Yeah.
1: Expensive on the above line. Are you kidding me?
0: And then they did the whole thing in IMAX, which is like, it's IMAX native.
1: Oh, my God.
0: Yeah. Super expensive. But here's the key. So this is what social scientists and people who study history and also study societies. If multiple societies have a similar big story where the key parts of the story are from the same time period.
1: It's true.
0: The likelihood of it being true, especially if these societies did not have a huge amount of interaction.
1: And writing down
0: Well, right, as opposed to just the oral history, because remember, most of the histories were oral, but if they have certain things that were written down, it's one of the ways that, also the fact that the Romans wrote everything down, it's one of the ways they know Jesus was a historical figure, you know, right. But also, this is one of, like, there are multiple civilizations throughout the Middle East that didn't really have a whole lot of, you know, literal and otherwise trade with each other, and yet they have the core of the story.
1: Yeah.
0: Of the Trojan War. And so you go, okay. And so they think that there was an actual Trojan. Now, of course, the mythical cause of the war.
1: Zeus.
0: Right. So Zeus's scheme to reduce the human population germinated in the Judgment of Paris, in which the Trojan prince Paris was appointed by Zeus to judge a divine beauty contest that began at the wedding of Thetis and Peleus.
1: Now, I literally studied that.
0: A lot of you, because you study the Iliad.
1: In seventh grade.
0: Mm-hmm. Yes, that's about the time that they have people read the Iliad. All the goddesses and gods were there. And then, of course, Hera, Aphrodite, and Athena all tried to claim the prize. Paris picked Aphrodite as the winner, and she promised him to love the most beautiful human woman in the world, which was Helen, who happened to be the queen of Sparta, yada, yada, yada. So they eloped to Troy. You had the war, and then you had the Trojan horse, obviously. We've got all the details in this. Well, I would say all of them, a lot of them. You want the full details, read the Iliad and the Odyssey. But
1: yeah.
0: The interesting thing is about the reality of the war. Troy, they're fairly sure, was a city known as Hisarlik. Mm-hmm. It happens to be in what is now Turkey. So, real place. They think the actual real cause of this was, no kidding, usually what it always is, economics and expansion and competition for resources.
1: Shocker.
0: Yeah. It's basically,
1: not a chick.
0: No. Not a hot chick named Helen. Which,
1: and the new hot chick that's playing Helen is hot.
0: Oh, well, there are multiple hot chicks in that movie. And hot men. I mean, you got to admit, there's some, you know, attractive young buff guys in there. So,
1: wow. I mean, Lupita Nyong'o, I'm sorry. Mm-hmm. She is so beautiful. She is one of the most beautiful humans on the planet. So mm-hmm. anybody that's saying she's not Helen.
0: Also, all those people who are like, well, she's black. They wouldn't have had a.
1: I'm sorry. What? Where are we coming from?
0: Remind me. John Fugelsang's coming in a little bit here. Remind me, was Jesus a white man with blonde hair and blue eyes?
1: No.
0: No, he was a brown-skinned Middle Eastern.
1: Curly locks, probably, and a mm-hmm. beard. Mm-hmm. Definitely had a beard, yeah. No doubt.
0: Brown hair,
1: dark
0: brown eyes. Yeah, exactly. Mm-hmm.
1: I mean.
0: Yeah, so, and his skin was more than likely brown. You may have,
1: yes.
0: If he had immigrated today, they may have mistaken him for a Mexican, and then ICE would have beaten
1: him. Oh, they
0: will, so.
1: When he shows back up.
0: Right.
1: When Lupita is playing Helen, she's playing.
0: Totally legit possible. Yeah. Sorry, folks.
1: I'm sorry. She wasn't white.
0: Nope. Because among other things, remember, when Greeks first started immigrating over here to the United States, they were like, those green skin. They're not green. It's kind of an olive complexion sometimes. But you know
1: what?
0: Well,
1: that's Italian complexion.
0: Right. But they, you know, people here from the Northern Europeans, they were racist towards the Greeks, too. So it's
1: absolutely.
0: Like, it's like, folks, give me a break. Give me a freaking break. Pull that crap back. Anyway. Plus, Lupita's a kick-ass actress, so whatever.
1: It's amazing.
0: Right. Anyway, that we got all the history. We got the little trailer. You guys can watch it. But more importantly, we also have the drink. How does one make a Helen of Troy does countertop dancing cocktail?
1: I just love the name of the drink.
0: That's a kick-ass name. I love that. That's one of those when you're like, I want to find an interestingly named drink. You're looking on
1: a menu. I think
0: I got
1: it from drunkards.com. So.
0: Nice.
1: Y'all check them out because they have good drink names. All right. So you need a pre-chilled coupe glass.
0: Okay.
1: Shaker.
0: Mm-hmm.
1: Ice.
0: Okay.
1: 1.5 ounces of Laird's apple brandy.
0: Yum. I like that.
1: 1 ounce of Monin Almond Orgeat syrup.
0: Mm-hmm.
1: So it's an interesting combo. But apple and almond.
0: Apple and almond? Yeah. I mean, you know.
1: That's yummy.
0: Mm-hmm.
1: And then 1/2 ounce of Angostura bitters and 1/2 ounce of fresh lemon juice because it always has to be fresh.
0: Well, and it brightens it up that way too. Yeah,
1: it does. It looks better.
0: Mm-hmm.
1: I use it all the time in my tonic, with no booze, by the way, just tonic. So you add all the ingredients to the shaker, add ice, shake until cold, and strain into the coupe glass. Exactly. And never trust a gift horse in the mouth. There you go.
0: Well, especially from a Spartan. I mean, oh, by the way, my high school mascot was the Spartans. I'm just saying, I mean, I'm not going to give you a gift horse. Don't.
1: And Sparta wasn't that bad. They were just misunderstood.
0: Well,
1: and stupid. Because that horse didn't work for them. So
0: not entirely, no. But anyway, look, if you want the details, go check it out. It's all there at thepoliticsbar.com. In today's last round, the sixth round. Yes, we had that much news today. In the colossal circus that is the UFC fight of the White House, legal filing confirms that thing's already costing $60 million and requires seven federal agencies. Amy Siskind, I think I'm going to put this out on our socials. She's a, you know who Amy Siskind is.
1: God, yes.
0: She actually must have found and reposted the UFC, they call it the Claw.
18: The Claw.
1: Oh, did you see the lights last night?
0: Oh, no.
1: They lit the lights up.
0: Oh, geez.
1: It looks so stupid.
0: Yeah, well, I've seen it other times, though. It does look like a carnival ride. But she's the one who posted the claw looking like the baby's thing. So it's hilarious. We'll get that on the social medias for the Politics Bar later. CNN is giving a BS response to claims that their legendary fact checker, Daniel Dale, has been sidelined. He's still doing his stuff. He's still putting out stuff. He's just not on air. I'm like, yeah, whatever.
1: He should be on air.
0: Yeah, a lot more. Even though, and I know he's in Canada. He moved his family up to Canada, but he's been on camera more than once.
1: He's in Toronto.
0: He's got the setup. He's fine. Here's a weird thing. This was surprising. J.D. Vance is going to appear on The View next week. Kara Swisher is supposed to be
1: luck,
0: there.
1: Good luck, J.D. Is Joy going to be there? I mean, good luck.
0: Joy, well, she might come in for that. That would be interesting, too. We'll see. That's
1: I would if I were Joy vacation.
0: Yeah, she has the right to. We'll see. Also, TV ratings, the NBA Finals. Game 3 had the largest audience since the Michael Jordan era for any NBA game.
1: How about last night? Was that?
0: Oh, they don't have the ratings out for that yet, but I would not be surprised. The Knicks were down 29 points. Yeah, this is, it is no other team has ever come back.
1: I just whispered it. They won by one.
0: If you have not seen, you saw it. I've seen the shot. If you guys have not seen it,
1: it's amazing.
0: There is, there's a compilation too. I think I saw it on Threads earlier today where a bunch of guys did this compilation of the shots and the calls that led up to it. It's ridiculous. And here's the thing. I will fully well admit, I did not watch most of the second half. I was busy reading news stuff for today. I've been home. I'd listen to Bob on John's show. I was like, yeah, you know, watch the game a little bit. And then I'm like, you know, come on. They're like 20-some-odd down. They ain't going to come back from this.
1: They came back from 29 points.
0: 29 down. Almost 30 points down. Yeah. And I'm like, nobody's ever come back from that. Whatever. That's fine. I'll just whatever. And they'll do more games.
1: I don't have enough time. But seriously, I watched. There was a game with
0: basketball game?
1: No, it was a football game.
0: Mm-hmm.
1: They were down 35, came back.
0: Yeah.
1: And won.
0: That was this was last year, wasn't it?
1: Yeah. I went away. Yeah. No, it was years ago. It was during years ago. And I was like, 35 points, I'm going to watch my other show.
0: Well, that's just it. That's why I said I was reading last night. I didn't think anything of it. I'm like, come on, give me a break. You're almost down.
1: And
0: you're
1: then
0: down 20 some odd. It's
1: they won.
0: Happen. Yeah. The shot was amazing. Ananobi, just that nice tip in. Almost a three. Oh, it's going to bounce out. Tip.
1: Did you say tip?
0: Well, it's just the tip.
1: We're so dirty today.
0: But
1: that's
0: it's
1: on
0: funnier.
1: Me.
0: It's
1: that's on me.
0: No, it's both of us. We are well lubricated with drinks, especially now that we've had the drink of the day. And look, John Fugelsang is coming in. So, you know, and you know, he'll bring the spirit, let's just say.
1: They'll bring the better parts of us.
0: Exactly, exactly. So, look, freshen up your drink. Come on back. John Fugelsang coming up here on this Thursday night here at the Politics Bar.
2: We'll be right back after we pay some bills at the Politics Bar.
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22: AP News, I'm Ben Thomas. After a second day of strikes by U.S. forces on Iran and Tehran striking back at countries in the region hosting U.S. troops, President Trump had been threatening a third round, but...
23: We just made a great settlement of... the war with Iran.
22: Telling reporters in the Oval Office.
23: Subject to finalization of documents, which should get done over the next few days.
22: Without going into detail.
23: Probably have a signing maybe in Europe.
22: Stocks rallied on the news and oil prices fell. But the government's latest inflation gauge shows prices at the wholesale level up 6.5% in May over a year earlier. Britain's Defense Secretary John Healey has resigned.
24: Healey told Prime Minister Keir Starmer on Thursday that the government's defense investment plan falls well short of what is required at this dangerous time. Publication of the plan has been delayed amid reports of disagreements between the Defense Ministry and the Treasury. Healey wrote in a letter to the Prime Minister that I am now left with no other option but to submit my resignation. I'm Karen Shemus.
22: Elsewhere, Ed Donahue reports the U.S. announced sanctions against Cuba's state-owned oil and gas company.
25: Secretary of State Marco Rubio says key assets of the company, known as CUPET, were unlawfully expropriated from American owners years ago. He also accused Cuba's government of weaponizing energy. The Cuban people have been dealing with fuel shortages and blackouts. Erica Ramos in Havana says, the way Cuba is right now, I don't think change will happen overnight. It's going to take a long time for things to shine again, for this to go back to what it was many years ago. The Cuban government has previously said the sanctions punish all Cubans and are aimed at strangling the economy to destabilize the government and its people. I'm Ed Donahue.
22: Severe storms have been tearing through the Midwest. Tornadoes touching down this evening in farmland outside Chicago. This is AP News.
3: El Niño's here. Lisa Dwyer has details.
4: The U.S. National Oceanic and Atmospheric Administration has officially confirmed the existence of an El Niño, which is a warming of the Pacific near the equator that affects weather patterns across the globe. NOAA says there's a 63% chance that the El Niño will get so intense this late fall and early winter that it would rank among the largest El Niño events in the historical record. NOAA's Climate Prediction Center operational branch chief, John Gottschalk.
5: It's checking all the boxes for it evolving into being one of the historically strong events since 1950.
4: Meteorologists forecast it will rival or exceed a record El Niño that began in 1997 and helped trigger billions of dollars in damage from heat waves, floods, droughts, tornadoes, and wildfires. I'm Lisa Dwyer.
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0: Smith Pierce and Jody Hamilton.
1: It is Thursday night, hour two. I still need to look up the other language translations for two. But I know Ghost and I know Vi and I know...
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2: Uno, dos, tres.
1: Okay. Yeah. 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Thank you, by the way, to everybody who's listening. 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Thank you also if you're listening on great stations like Georgia Now Radio in the ATL, the Detour Talk in Tennessee, Progressive Voices Radio worldwide, wherever you happen to be, or maybe you are one of our future people. 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You think she's great. You think she's funny. You think she's smart. You think she's beautiful. She thinks you've had too much to drink. But look, if you still want to tip her and give me a little bit too, that's fine. $6 a month gets you all the goodies. 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
2: I think you guys love him more than you love me.
1: I disagree with that. Why would they love you? You're this prettier, smarter one. I'm just saying. She's like, nah, you're definitely prettier than me. I don't disagree with that.
2: A little bit. Slightly.
1: A little bit. A little bit.
2: Slightly. Mm-hmm.
1: A little bit.
2: Mm-hmm. Have you met my husband? He's way prettier.
1: Oh, he's prettier than most of us, but you know.
2: Yeah, I mean, he's super
1: Lonnie,
2: pretty.
1: We think you are very pretty.
0: The Politics Bar.
1: See, he's very thankful for that, so we appreciate that. Thank you, by the way, for joining us here. We do have a lot of news in the news on tap today, which, remember, you can always get that for free. You don't have to do the whole thing. If you just want to, you know, get the news and that way you're informed, you can subscribe to that, too, at thepoliticsbar.com. Obviously, we talked about the war where Donald backed down today, and we talked about the Donald backing down on the Pulte nomination. Which, yeah, this is one of the things I think Donald is failing a lot more. And I think the New York Knicks doing what they did last night in combination with Donald tripping and failing and the Republicans just bumbling all over themselves is a great example of the universe telling you, keep your ass moving. Josh Marshall, you know him, editor-in-chief of Talking Points Memo? He had a great post on Blue Sky last night. He was quoting Jalen Brunson from the Knicks. Because post-game last night, Brunson says, you're allowed to think about the worst possible scenario, but you got to go out there and do something about it. And Josh Marshall says, that's a good mantra for fighting fascism, too. That's right. You got to stay in the fight, man. You got to stay in the fight the whole time. That game you were talking about earlier, the Colts football game.
2: Yeah, against the...
1: We looked that up. Buccaneers.
2: Buccaneers.
1: Yeah, they
2: oh
1: bucked
2: my God.
1: Up.
2: That
1: they,
2: was
1: they
2: like...
1: They totally bucked that one up. Yeah, right. Back in... It's 23 years ago now. Yeah.
2: Yeah. I was with my niece, and mm-hmm. we were watching the game, and then we're like, they're 35 points down. So we turned to watching, because it was the old time.
1: It was 2003, right?
2: Old times. And so we turned to watching 24, which I loved.
1: Right.
2: And because it was on a different network. Mm-hmm. And so we stopped watching the show an hour later. And then all of a sudden, Al Michaels is going, the best game ever. I'm like, what did I miss?
1: All of it. Right. But that's the thing is that we can't, none of us can back down on these kinds of things. And this is what some of these collective events actually help remind people of. Look, there was a collective event that actually happened in Congress, among other things. This one in the third round, talking about the more stumbling Republican government. So the House voted to temporarily extend FISA Section 702. This was before Donald had renamed, had named Jay Clayton to be the DNI and, you know, kicked Pulte to the curb, basically. He says, go back and do the housing thing and don't get caught. So the House voted. It failed 198 to 218. 19 Republicans joined with most of the Democrats. 7 Democrats joined the Republicans, whatever. But it still failed 198 to 219. Tiny Johnson was, you know, not entirely surprised. He knew it was going to fail, but still he promised to do it. My bet, and I hadn't heard before we got here at the bar today, but my bet is they'll either call them back or do something, voice vote, whatever, to try to get the FISA extended now, because as soon as they have confirmation that Pulte isn't going to get in there and do any muck about, that it's just going to be Jay Clayton, you'll have House and Senate members of both parties, and well, all three, you know, Republicans, Democrats, and Independents, be like, whatever, that's fine. So,
2: because he might follow the law.
1: Strange idea. Follow the law. Yeah. Well, because that's Clayton's history. Clayton's history is following the law. And wow. Democrats were demanding that Pulte submit to a full security check. And Republicans know they've got a lot of other things that they don't want people to look into so much. For example, there is a great piece that we've got in the News on Tap by Ryan Cooper over the American Prospects, reminding you that this ICE and CBP bill that they passed this week, the Republicans passed this week, they're actually triple dipping on funding for mass deportation.
2: Oh, yeah, they are.
1: Because they're putting it in the regular budget, then they put in the extra one, then they put even more in. They are funded right now. They have $250 billion in funding. Not a quarter billion, a quarter trillion. They have around $250 billion in funding for these monsters. Which, obviously, as soon as Democrats can get in, this is one of those things, too. I don't think last night the Knicks decided, oh, crap, we're down 25 points. We're just giving up. Clearly they didn't, because they won by one, 107-106. So Democrats don't give up either. One of the things that you can do is you can pull that money back. You mm-hmm. can pull that money back from anywhere, because you, the Congress, you have the power of the purse. But they will only be able to have the power of the purse if all of us good folks out there elect a Democratic Congress, a Democratic House, and a Democratic Senate. And this goes to some of the crap that's been out there in the mainstream media. They're still talking about the Plattner thing, Plattner this, Plattner that, yada, yada, yada. Right, exactly. Toss it. Don't.
2: We're not on video yet, so nobody.
1: This is true. But look, this is about whether you're going to follow the law or follow Donald Trump. And if you're going to follow the law, you want to elect Democrats now. That's just going to be that's the thing. We need a Democratic House and a Democratic Senate in order to do that. Hey,
2: look who's here.
1: Look who's here. We're just talking about, you know, people need to be electing Democratic House and Democratic Senate, regardless of whether they are Democrats, Independents, or even, you know, like Michael Steele, Republicans in name only. So
3: can we get a Democratic House and Senate that has actual Democrats in it? Can I ask for that flavor? Because sometimes it's just Democrat flavored Democrats. I'd like to actually get a pure organic.
1: There is an argument that argument is going to be a big one, I think, for the media when they start realizing it with the L.A. mayor. Because you have somebody who was a good, solid, long-term Democrat, gotten a lot of stuff done, and then you have somebody who is a little bit more progressive.
2: Nathea, she's amazing.
1: Right, and a lot of people like her, too. And that's going to be the question of, do you want to try somebody new who has some new ideas, or do you want to try somebody who is proven? And I don't live in L.A. You do, Jody, so that's going to be y'all all okay, there. So
3: my mayor is named Spencer Pratt. Ladies and gentlemen, I have no interest in this conversation. That's who my mayor is.
2: No, my potential mayor could be Nithya. Mm-hmm. And by the way, Mayor Bass would have loved to run against Spencer Pratt.
1: Oh, she would have ground him into the floor. Yeah.
2: So when
3: so
2: when,
3: would have I? Yes, I
2: yeah.
3: would.
2: Yes. Yeah, so that. When the MAGA say, "Oh, it was great. Fixed."
3: Listen, it's so awesome.
2: If it had been fixed, he'd have been the number two
1: right.
2: on yeah. the ballot.
1: Oh, yeah. No, and, he, no, and he'd been number two on her shoe. Just she would have wiped him off and there he would have been gone.
2: Yeah, right. She would have. Yeah, exactly. She does not want to run against Nithya. And yes. whoever becomes our mayor, I'm awesome with that.
1: Right.
3: If I just want to congratulate all the Democrats of Los Angeles, because now they get to do, I think, the Democrats' favorite activity, which is fighting other Democrats, because we only agree with each other on 85% of things. Right. What is more enjoyable than screw you for only agreeing with me on 85 to 89% of all issues?
1: John, that's why, you're no ally. That's why I said the media. That's why the media is going to be like, Plattner who? They're going to forget all about that, because they're going to be like, look, Democrats in Los Angeles are killing each other over this. Let's go hype that.
3: Dude, if Graham Plattner starts saying billionaires are job creators and that they really power the country, then they'll stop talking about Graham Plattner's tax. Until then, as long as Graham Plattner is talking about billionaires the way he is, you should expect to hear every bad thing that particular
1: Oh, yeah, because the mainstream media hates that.
2: Oh, absolutely.
1: Too.
3: Right. I mean, the fact that this media wants us to know all this stuff about Graham Plattner and Paxton what? Texas?
1: Uh-huh, exactly.
3: Ben Paxton what? Like, right. That's all you need to know. Mm-hmm. Graham Platner could eat a baby, and he still wouldn't be at the level of evil of Ken. I mean,
2: you're right.
3: I mean, somewhere in hell, Nixon looks up at Ken Paxton. He's like, guy, give it a rest. I mean, again, like, this is a special level of corrupt.
1: Well, this is where we came into this, because I do think that Trump's age and infirmities are showing more. I think the cracks in the Republican Party are getting greater. And I think the Democrats have been making a smart move. And there were some easy ways to see this today. First of all, Trump backed down twice today, which is rare for him to do at all. He backed down on Iran after, we're going to kick your ass, we're going to take your oil. And blah, blah, blah. He backed down on that. And he backed down on Pulte, nominating a guy who is, you know, I mean, how bland
3: the name
1: is.
3: He backs down when you stand up to him.
1: Yes, but that's just
3: it. He backs down when you stand up to him. It's not rare. Try standing up to him and see how often he does it.
1: Exactly.
3: He's my grandma calls a little bitch is what he is.
1: Well, here's the thing. The Democrats also stood up to them with the whole FISA vote. So the House voted. This is right before you came in. This is what we were talking about, John, is that the House voted to on the temporary FISA extension of Section 702. It's not the whole bill. It's just Section 702. And Democrats got 19 Republicans to join them. Now, there were seven stupid Democrats to join the Republicans. But overall, the
2: one names.
1: Yeah, you know, yeah, they're out there. You can get them. You can get congress.gov. But the count, the scoreboard, if you will, was 198 to 218. Democrats stood up and won. Their whole thing, the Democrats were really, we're going to put the fire out there and make sure that Pulte doesn't get in to be the DNI.
3: Yeah.
1: And they've done that. It's like in one day, there are three examples where if you stand up to this orange man, this old, fumbling, stumbling orange man, and his idiotic cult.
3: Yeah.
1: You don't even have to be aggressive. All you have to be is assertive and say, hell, effing no. Holy crap, you can win, like, multiple times in a day. Like, that's almost as unheard of as, say, the Knicks coming back from 29 down to beat the Spurs last night. These are unheralded things, and I think we should herald them more. So, just saying.
3: Right on.
1: Yeah. I just that's when you came in. That's what we were talking about. And that's why I was saying, you know, regardless of what party you are, just vote for a damn Democrat this fall. Just
2: yes.
1: Every easy thing to do is vote Democratic, whatever it is. I know that sounds crazy. And normally I'm not necessarily for that. But in this case, just do it. It'll make your life easier and it'll make everyone's life easier. Trust me on this one. This is something I know. So how's your Thursday been?
3: You know, I haven't been booed by thousands of people from my hometown during a national anthem, so I guess I'm doing okay, and I haven't alienated the city that was glad to see me go, so I guess I'm all right for that.
1: Although I am still somewhat disappointed in New Yorkers. I wanted to hear 20,000 New Yorkers in Madison Square Garden chant in unison, Trump sucks, Trump sucks.
3: Well, you know what? This seems to be an era of not getting what we want out of this country, my friend, but I'll tell you, the fake news media has been lying to us all by saying that Trump was booed by thousands of people inside Madison Square Garden. It's fake news.
1: Right.
3: The reality is he was being booed by thousands outside Madison Square Garden as well at the same exact time. Don't trust the fake news people.
1: See, trust John. He knows the facts. He knows the details. John Fugelsang is here. It's Thursday night with him and with Jody and with me and with you. Freshen your drink and come on back. It is, after all, the Politics Ball.
0: We'll be right back after we pay some bills at the Politics Bar.
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6: I don't know if either of you saw the cabinet meeting.
7: I saw what you posted.
6: Oh, yeah.
8: It was even more low energy.
6: He was a mess. And he fell asleep while Rubio was talking. He fell asleep while Hegseth.
8: He used to find Rubio's voice very soothing.
6: He must. They're sitting right next to him. But he was flanked on the left and right by Rubio and Hegseth.
8: And that looked wired out of his mind.
6: Oh, yeah.
2: As per usual.
6: And then what did Donald do? He said the Lincoln Memorial was built a little bit before the Lincoln Memorial.
8: Yeah. The Lincoln Memorial.
6: Yeah, the Lincoln Memorial. Yeah, that was the other
8: thing. He had a little mini stroke right there.
6: Yeah, he short-circuited on Memorial. Maybe because in the middle of it, he realized he meant to say the Washington Monument. And this is the second time that I've seen in the last 5 days in which he's done that, where he's forgotten the name of the Washington Monument, the most recognizable landmark in the entire District of Columbia.
8: The most phallic structure in the entire country.
6: Yeah.
8: Maybe that's why he's got a mental block on it that threatens him.
6: And then he confused Iran and Venezuela. He was talking about Iran and referred to it as Venezuela. Like, we got their missiles, we got their navy, we got all their people. And he meant to say Iran. But, you know, he's rapidly declining. And by the way, he said that obviously his physical at Walter Reed the other day was perfect. Everything turned out perfectly. Sure it did, which means it's the exact opposite, which means he's got 6 months to live. I don't know what it means, but obviously he's lying because he was talking. Bob Seska. It's the Bob Seska Show. New episodes every Tuesday, Wednesday, Thursday, everywhere you get your podcasts and at BobSeskaShow.com.
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1: It is Thursday night here at the Politics Bar, and all you regulars, you guys know what that means. The one, the only, John Fugelsang. He of Tell Me Everything on Sirius XM. He of Separation of Church and Hate. Oh, how did your gigs go out west, by the way, last weekend?
2: Yeah.
3: A lot of fun. We had my first time playing a cathedral. And we sold out a cathedral in beautiful Portland, Oregon. And I didn't catch on fire when I walked into the building. So that was
2: encouraging. I wish my sister were there, but she's up in Canada. Otherwise, she would have been there.
3: Oh, yeah.
1: Yeah, well, yeah. It would have been great. You know, you just walk in and people say, hey, John, can you whip out your organ? I mean, it was a cathedral after all. So
3: I got it, but I had to fly to Chicago the next morning, and we did the Chicago Writers Festival. I did a great event with Annabelle Gurwitch, who's brilliant, who you guys should have on the show sometime.
1: Yes.
3: And then I flew. So I woke up in Portland. I was in Chicago for 4 hours in the afternoon, which I've never had a trip that quick. And then I got home to New York and took my kid to school the next morning and haven't slept since.
2: Kid is like 17 feet tall, right?
3: He's very tall now. Mm-hmm. Yeah, it's embarrassing.
1: But yeah, I mean,
2: when I saw him in June.
3: Yeah. Probably. Yeah. He inherited my wife's curly hair and good looks, and he inherited my height and mood disorders. So it's working out, I think, for all of us.
1: Well, he also happens to be living in the city. You all are living in the city with the Knicks. And look, I think there are a lot of things that people are missing sometimes. One of the things that I think people always miss, I always love that Peter Ogburn, if you remember him, used to be Bill Press's producer. Yeah. Peter's
3: great guy.
1: He was always about collective things, like collective enjoyment of like food, like you and your friends go have some food. It's great. Randy was always about collective events. Randy Rhodes has always said that one of the best things that we humans do is when we have collective events. We go watch a play or a movie or a sporting event.
3: Oh, sports are why we haven't had a second civil war in this country.
1: Yeah.
3: You don't need to like sports to like the fact that sports keeps these freaking men from murdering each other.
1: No, I agree.
2: Hey, you're right.
1: I agree. And look, the game last night, the New York Knicks game, nobody thought, I've admitted, I was busy doing prep. I listened to you and Bob on the show last night, and then I was reading, and I'm like, oh, this is fine. Because I saw that the Knicks were down like 20-something, and I'm like, they ain't coming back. Whatever, that's fine. I'll do some other stuff.
3: Yeah, life goes on. There's so many reasons to live, Sean.
1: I was like, whatever, that's fine. You know, I mean, you know, I'll admit I'm a bandwagger. I'm like, hey, that's great. You know, the Knicks are. But then to come back 107-106, and just to see the collective joy of so many people at the fact that Taylor Swift broke the curse of Donald Trump.
2: He did.
1: And the Knicks, yes, at Madison Square Garden. And
2: Sage didn't hurt.
3: Exactly. Sage didn't hurt. And then some nuns had some holy water as well.
1: Exactly. But, yeah. But I mean, so collective actions like that bring us up. And then, of course, the collective action that I don't think anybody is quite paying that much attention to, although obviously Maggie Haberman and Jonathan Swan were. It's too gross to call it Nipplegate, but
3: please don't. Yes, please don't.
1: The story from the New York Times, we actually happen to have that in the New York, the news on tap. We've got the gift links for you in the fourth round of the Trumpstein files. So Haberman and Swan have it's a clip from their new book, which will be out this fall, but it's out now. So for those of you who ding them for, you know, just.
2: No, I'm glad they released some stuff.
1: Right. Exactly. It's about the meetings in the Situation Room, about the Epstein files, causing them to freak out. And we even have the six takeaways that Haberman and Swan gave about the whole story. So in case you're like, hey, I just want a quick primer, it's there. Got to ask, John, what's your thought about the whole thing?
3: Oh, it's amazing.
1: the story, and everything.
3: Yeah,
1: well,
3: first off, I mean, the level of leaks.
1: Mm-hmm.
3: Think about this. The Situation Room. This is the place built for nuclear threats and terrorist attacks and military crises. This is the room where they tracked Osama bin Laden.
2: Mm-hmm. Yep.
3: And the emergency was the president's personal relationship partying with Jeffrey Epstein.
1: Mm-hmm. Yeah.
3: Republicans spend 10 years telling us there's this elite cabal of, higher-ups covering up sex crimes. And then they get into power and immediately form this secret cabal of elites covering up sex crimes, right?
1: Right, exactly.
3: I mean, the same room where Obama's national security team watched the bin Laden raid was being used by Trump's people to strategize around their boss's friendship with a child rapist.
2: Mm-hmm.
3: Okay,
2: mm-hmm.
3: And president wasn't running the cover-up. He wasn't there. Like his staff was running a cover-up for the president. Imagine being so politically radioactive. They have emergency operations without you because you're a security risk to yourself.
1: Yeah.
3: That's like they couldn't have him there.
1: Mm-hmm.
3: And J.D. Vance wanted to, normalize it and bring in Tucker Carlson to interview Ghislaine Maxwell in prison.
1: Mm-hmm. Well, Trump
3: so it wouldn't look like we're covering it. Yeah, let's instead of covering it up, let's whitewash it all. You know.
1: Yeah, Trump wanted the whole thing buried, and J.D. Vance was in opposition to that.
3: Yeah.
2: He's the leaker.
1: Well, that's one of the things. I think.
3: Bongino's the leaker, too, because Bongino makes himself come off as the hero in this. But I got to be honest, Bongino, it appears based on this that Bongino left his job at the FBI over this issue and said that this will be, our Iran-Contra.
1: Yes.
3: And I'm impressed. I didn't think any Republicans knew about Iran-Contra. So that actually. Pam Bondi was a complete dope, according to this. Like the whole thing with the binders. Remember we were mocking the influencers holding up the binders of stuff that was already released? That was all her. Trump was apparently furious about this, and they made those people come back. And
1: Bongo Bongino was all about – that's the thing. I'm like, oh, my God. I mean, admittedly, he doesn't have ethics about many things, but this is at least one occasion where, you know, Bongino showed some actual humanity.
3: No. Not humanity.
1: Okay.
3: Bongino was smart enough to read the room and know that this is survival.
1: Okay.
3: Bongino didn't care about those. Bongino doesn't care about the victims.
1: He cares about himself.
3: And he knew that this was going to make this was shooting bullets in the boat floor. So he knew this was bad for them all. He screams at Pam Bondi, which that does make me respect him. And so this Trump who spent all these years, right, with selling these conspiracies about government cover-ups is now trapped inside an actual government cover-up. And then they pass the transparency measures. They pass the law. He signs it into law. He's broken the law every day since December 19th. Mm-hmm. We can never forget that. He breaks the law every – Todd Blanche breaks the law every day now that he's at DOJ.
1: Yep. Mm-hmm.
3: And their own pollster is saying that this is a horrible issue with them, with the base.
1: Well, here's go ahead.
3: But well, the whole thing, I'm so sorry to go on about the amazing thing about the story, and Trump always leaks to Maggie Haberman. So even if he had nothing to do with this story, he leaked in the book. But this is the full power of our federal government mobilized in the Situation Room, not to protect the American people.
1: Right.
3: They're not in the Situation Room to confront a threat to the United States.
2: Right.
3: They're confronting a threat to one guy from his own resume.
2: Mm-hmm. Yep.
1: Yep.
3: His own biography. How are they going to protect one guy from the consequences of his own actions?
1: Yep.
3: In the Situation Room. And enough of them told Swan and Haberman that it's in the book and it's verified and their publishers are okay with it. Like, it's sourced.
1: This is
3: like
1: one of those weird journalistic DC things that I don't know that everybody notices, but I noticed when it came out during Trump's first regime. And Judd Legum, who everybody knows over at Popular Information, is an absolute stickler for checking all of his facts before he puts this out. And he put it out back during the first regime, and he found out Maggie's deal. Maggie had a deal with Donald Trump then, and I would bet any money that there's still some kind of a deal, and I wouldn't be surprised if she has a deal now with JD.
3: He knew her mom as well.
1: Right.
3: He's going to badmouth her. And he's going to trash her, and then he's going to continue leaking to her.
1: Her deal back then was always for every one fluff story, every one story that blows smoke up Donald Trump's butt that she would do, or maybe it was for every two of those that she would do, she was allowed to do one story of whatever the hell that she wanted to do.
3: Right.
1: Because that way, Trump knew that he had a conduit to get the messages out that he wanted.
3: Yeah.
1: And it apparently, I would not be surprised at all, because the way that J.D. Vance comes off in this, I'm like, I wouldn't be surprised at all if Maggie just said, hey, J.D., same deal.

0: friend. When are these working class people going to wake up and fire? When are these work? And it's the wrong question. When are the oligarchs?
1: Right.
0: When are the people above Trump going to cut him loose? When are the people who actually own this country, who are scheming right now to replace the government with themselves anyway? When are the real bad guys? Because again, Trump's not an oligarch. He owns golf courses oligarchs golf at.
1: Right.
0: He sucks up to oligarchs. He might become one from all of his crypto scheming. But, you know, this is all happening with the Epstein story because they're done with him.
1: Yep. Yep.
0: Rupert Murdoch reported the birthday card.
2: Yeah.
0: In the Wall Street Journal. Yep. And Trump sued him for $22 billion. Right.
2: And
0: the day after the lawsuit, Rupert released in the Journal that Pam Bondi told Trump he was in the files last May. That's how Rupert feels about Trump, right?
1: Right.
0: And Trump just reopened the lawsuit again last week.
1: Mm-hmm.
0: And so what a shock. Here's the first stories from Maggie and Swan's new book. Of course, Maggie and Haberman and John Swan are good journalists and they're good writers and they're good interviewers. And I look forward to reading it. But the very fact that this many at such high levels would leak, the very fact that Susie Wiles would let Man Baby go to an NBA game where he is certain to be booed by thousands of people in his hometown, why would you let him do that? There's a certain contingency. There's a certain angle to look at this, which is they're beginning to say, Grandpa, close your robe. It's time to leave the room.
2: Mm-hmm.
0: And give us the keys. Grandpa, you're done now. And so, I mean, I'm totally terrified by the thought of J.D. Vance as president, because that's a level of white male mediocrity. I just think we're going to have a vaginal dryness pandemic if that ever happens. And I don't know if America's ready for that kind of crisis. But
2: I already do with Donald, so we're good.
0: Yeah. But this is just. But again, like the anthem, why would you let him go to that game?
1: Well, and
0: why would you? Because you know he's going to get booed, right? You know it before he goes in.
1: And if you notice, the Madison Square Garden folks, the only time they showed him on the Jumbotron was during the national anthem.
0: But allegedly, that's because Trump asked Dolan to show him during the anthem because they felt they won't boo him during the anthem.
1: Right.
0: But then, so then what happened?
1: They still booed him anyway.
0: Right. But go look at
2: Dolan's face.
0: Go look at right wing media.
1: Okay.
2: Dolan's, you know how they're spinning
1: it?
2: Smiling.
1: How are they spinning it?
0: You know how they're spinning it to the base?
1: To the rubes? How?
0: Can you believe those NBA fans booed our national anthem?
1: Oh, jeez.
0: Can you believe? They booed our sacred. Americans died in World War II, and these urban NBA basketball people, it's like all white people with tons of money in that stadium. But you
2: I mean, it was $8,000 on the cheap.
0: And they booed our sacred national anthem. Go search the phrase booed national anthem. This is how they're weaponizing it. This is how they're going to the base and trying to do damage control on it. But the big question is, who the hell put them there in the first place? Why did Susie Wiles sign off on this?
1: Because as chief of staff, she could have been, you know.
0: They knew what they were marching him into. You guys, we need to get ready for Donald Trump to have a really bad summer. The way Netanyahu just humiliated him, that he would come out in an interview and say, I call the shots. Maybe they call the shots. I call the shots. And then he calls Netanyahu and says, no more bombing. Netanyahu leaks to the press that this call happened. And 1 hour later, Netanyahu starts bombing.
1: Yep.
0: They're humiliating this guy. And he got nothing. You can stand up to him, folks. He's going to have a real bad summer. No matter what you're facing, you're going to have a better summer than this guy. Stop and smell the train wreck. They're going to hurt a lot of people. A lot of bad's going to happen. But stop and smell the train wreck, because the meat goblin is decomposing in real time right now. And I think the people above him and around him are letting him.
2: No, I watched the owner of the Knicks when he started getting booed.
1: Yeah, next to him. Mm-hmm.
2: He was smiling.
1: Smirking.
0: And in fairness, they might have been booing Dolan. And I can respect that, too. They're Knicks fans.
2: True.
0: They might have been booing that. Maybe they weren't even booing Trump at all. Who knows?
1: They
2: were in Grant Park.
1: Exactly. They were telling him he's number one. We were talking about that yesterday. How, by the way, there is a term for this, by the way. When a large number of people turns and gives Donald Trump the bird, it's known as an aviary. So,
0: very nice.
1: Well, you know, we do what we can to help people here. It's, you know, but it's just I'm looking at all of this. I cannot disagree with you, John, about any of this. This is, and especially the details on the Bongino stuff that have come out makes it to me so freaking clear that.

0: he, I am almost certain, went to, what did he do? He was basically told to sit down by Susie Wiles, and he's like, look, yeah, I will take, I will, you know, go find whoever this person is who said this, and I will pay them $100,000 cash out of my pocket now.
1: He's like, call him right now and put him on, I mean, you know, Bunch, you know, leak this. It's so specific.
0: Because,
1: I mean,
0: it is. But someone else did too.
1: But someone else did too. They wouldn't run it with just one source.
0: Exactly. Exactly. Yeah.
1: They're not scared of this guy, and they're standing up to him, and they're showing Grandpa, they're not pushing him out the door. They're showing him how the knob works.
0: Well, yeah. Well, I mean, he is a knob, so I get it, though.
2: He's a knob.
0: He's a knob. I love this. The music's playing. We're dancing. We're having fun. John Fugelsang is here on this Thursday night. We are so thankful to have you, brother. Look, can we have you for one more round?
1: I mean, absolutely.
0: Yes. All right. John's here. You're here. I'm here. Jody's here. If you don't have your Politics Bar shirt, you should go get one now during the break. It's easy. Go over to thepoliticsbar.com, get your T-shirt, and then join us back here in, like, I don't know, a couple minutes here. More with John Fugelsang on the Politics Bar.
3: We'll be right back after we pay some bills at the Politics Bar.
4: There's a class of people in America who think they're better than the rest of us. You know who they are. People with enough money and enough connections that the rules everyone else lives by simply don't apply. The Epstein class. You were promised their names. You were promised accountability, truth. We were promised no more forever wars. America first. How's that going? While we're trying to just get by, they cut taxes for their rich friends. They said they were fighting the elites. They are the elites. They said they were draining the swamp. They are the swamp. And they're counting right now, today, on you being too angry, too tired, or too distracted to notice. The Epstein class will keep screwing us as long as we let them. The question is, how do we stop them? At the ballot box. This November, it's our turn.
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9: From the Weatherology Weather Center, I'm meteorologist Ray Miller. A flood watch continues until 11 p.m. tonight. A tornado watch continues until 9 p.m. tonight. Lows dip down to about 60. Tonight, under partly cloudy skies, with a chance of severe thunderstorms. Westerly winds, 10 to 15 miles an hour. Ample sunshine expected tomorrow. Daytime highs approaching 80. Lows dip down to about 62. Tomorrow night, clear skies. That's your latest Chicago weather update. Right now, 77.
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0: Last call on this Thursday night. Thank you guys so much for hanging out with us, laughing, having fun, making sure that you are well informed. Look, that's what we do. We aim to please here at the Politics Bar. You aim to please if you're headed back to one of those rooms back there. Of course, remember, if you miss anything, because maybe you did have to get up and go do the thing you can do is subscribe to the podcast at thepoliticsbar.com. It's an ad-free podcast. You can listen whenever you want, and then you also happen to get the news on tap so we inform you. And you get the drink of the day with the recipe. And of course, you know, at some point we'll get more of the video up there so you can see Jody, you know, playing invisible instruments and things. It's funny. Check it out.
1: Is that what she's doing? I didn't understand what that was. I was getting really worried watching
0: that. Oh, yeah, she's playing in Lonnie's band.
13: I'm sucking my thumb. That's what it is.
0: No.
1: Oh, that's great, Jody. You keep on doing that. You're awesome at it. It's all good. Really good. It's all good. We're here for you. We all love you.
0: She's the smartest one in the room. We know that.
1: I'm painfully aware of that. That's why I'm trying to take her. That's why I try to take her down a peg. Haven't you ever taken any of these classes? You know what you got to do. Woman's be thinking too much, Sean. Come on now. Take her down a peg. Take her down herself.
13: Wrong.
1: Are you an American man or are you not an American? You find a way to passive aggressively take that woman down a peg.
0: I knew some guys back in the day who used to try to do that.
13: Mr. Pierce or Mr. Fuel saying he ain't wrong.
0: I used to know some guys who would try to do that. And then I was like, you do understand your stuff is out in the open. All they got to do is raise their knee or their hand at the right time, and you are going to be on the ground. So my suggestion to you is probably don't. And they usually didn't, and then they usually ended up on the floor.
13: You know what I'm liking, by the way, in movies now?
1: Thanks for the tip, by the way, Sean. Yes, what are you liking?
13: What I like in movies now is men and women are finally kicking people in the nuts.
0: Yes. That's what I'm talking about.
13: A fight scene?
1: Yeah, I'm sorry, were you cloistered in the 80s? What are you talking about? That's always in every movie.
13: No, men do not kick men in the nuts in a movie.
0: In general, women, yeah. You know,
13: in a real fight, that's a big ass target.
0: Come on, y'all.
13: It takes minutes, but otherwise, it's like just in the nuts, dude. He's down.
0: Yeah.
13: Just do it.
0: I know because my women friends told me back in the day, they were always like, you know, one of the things that, you know, it's the, when you have black friends who say, this is the discussion that we always have. And you're like, as a white person, you go, shit, I didn't know that. And then your women friends, they tell you as a discussion, the discussion is always, if men get too handsy or whatever, get them in the groin, get them in the nuts. And I was like, oh, okay. That's, you know, drawing a big circle around this of, you know, these are reasons not to be that kind of way in public.
1: Okay.
0: Are you trying to
1: convince us you have black friends or women friends with that story, by the way? I'm trying to figure that one out.
0: I have both kinds. Thank you. I even have friends who are black women.
1: I'm learning so much about basic male anatomy protection tips on
0: this
1: show.
0: If I don't want to get damaged,
1: I should not be a monster to people. Is that what you're saying?
0: Right.
1: Let me write it down. Hang on. If I don't want someone to kick me there, I've got to just, what? Just
0: well,
1: not.
0: But John, this is the whole thing of sometimes people do stuff to basically highlight, you know, they do the metaphorical equivalent of walking up and going, kick me in the Jimmy, like they're, I don't know, on Jackass or something. And you're like, are you kidding? And this was Donald Trump yesterday doing the exact same thing. It was the kick me in the Jimmy moment as far as the economy goes.
14: Mr. President, about the latest inflation number which came out this morning. Could that be a...
15: No, I love it. The numbers were great.
0: I love inflation.
1: I'm still marveling how you brought us into this segue somehow, Sean.
13: I don't know how.
1: Like, wait, how did I get in this room at the house? I was in that weird room with the guys getting kicked in the nuts 2 minutes ago, and now I'm talking about economic policy. How does he do it? It's witchcraft, I tell you.
0: Hey, I'm telling you, I'm good at this. So
13: he's good at the non sequiturs.
0: Thank you. But look, why would you say I love inflation?
1: Inflation has never had a better publicist than this guy. This guy spent the entire 2024 campaign telling Americans that inflation was destroying their lives.
0: Right.
1: Joe Biden personally is trying to hurt you by having this incredible inflation. Prices are too high. Groceries are crushing. The gas is living in a nightmare. Like it was an invasion. It was a plague.
0: Right.
1: It was a biblical curse. Between locusts and horsemen, Joe Biden had unleashed this thing. And of course, the media let him do this. The media didn't tell world. No, most Americans don't know that the entire world had incredible inflation post-COVID.
0: Right.
1: And most Americans really don't know that under Joe Biden's leadership, America had the greatest post-COVID inflation recovery rate of any capitalist nation. Of all the G7 allies, they envied Joe Biden's America because his policies got us out. And no one in America knew that. They just heard Man Baby saying, inflation, like inflation stole his parking spot, right? When Biden leaves, it's 2.9%.
0: Right.
1: Now, 4.2%. Highest level in 3 years.
0: Right.
1: He is solely responsible for this, mainly because of his Iran war. But let's not sell out his tax cut, which is going to be a monster giveaway for the yeah.
0: His tax cut, the big ugly bill tax cut, the tariffs, and the war, which was absolutely 100% unnecessary, and that every other president of any party for as far back in the modern era as we can go went, are you kidding? Are you stupid? Why the hell would you do that?
1: But Netanyahu wanted it, Sean. Why are you saying these things? Come on. But Netanyahu said,
0: yeah, Bibi had to dog walk him and went, hey, come on.
1: Dog walked him like Putin in Helsinki. I'll tell you.
0: Exactly.
1: So like this is what he's doing. So now he's got to spin that. I love it. Now the real, you know, story behind that clip, and boy, grandpa's tired. he goes on to make this bad joke. Why does he say he loves it? Well, because it's going to be so amazing when it comes down. It's going to be so when it comes
0: down. It's
1: going to
0: drop like a rock.
1: I love it because I love it now because it doesn't hurt me. It hurts you. But when it comes down, it's going to drop and the oil is going to be so cheap. And it's like The most revealing part was not how crazy it was, but by how natural it sounded. Like, nobody in the room seemed shocked.
0: And nobody in the room said anything, which I'm like, okay.
1: And again, he's like a televangelist. He's like, oh, don't worry, blind man. You'll be able to see after this. You'll see. I promise. You just keep on. check that box online. And like, here's what I said under Biden about inflation. I'll say the same thing under Trump. We call it inflation because the people who own this country don't want us calling it price gouging.
0: Mm.
13: Well, also,
1: the people who own this country don't want us calling it corporate greed. So we have this word inflation that lets the people who cause it directly off the hook. The wealthiest people will still be the wealthiest people, but they're going to make sure this time's harder for you by charging you more for everything.
0: Anybody remember anybody who was against price gouging? I believe this person ran against price gouging. Anybody remember this?
13: Biden?
0: Actually, even newer than that, even sooner.
13: Harris.
0: Exactly.
13: But by the way, just noted that. Inflation is a thing that just happens all the time. And so it's not going to lower prices. It's just even if inflation were at zero,
1: yeah,
13: the prices are going to stay the same.
1: That's what I'm saying. It's price gouging. We call it inflation because their media teaches us to not call it corporate greed.
0: Right.
1: I said this during the pandemic. Arizona Rice Tea, those guys are billionaires.
0: Right.
1: And they announced in the beginning they refused to raise their price from 99 cents.
0: Right.
1: They announced it. They're like, nope, we're going to do that. And you know what? They're still billionaires.
0: Mm-hmm.
1: And they didn't make a lot of extra money on COVID. But I hope a lot of more people bought their product because everything else went up in price. Because you don't have to raise the prices.
0: Right.
1: You're already a billionaire. You can look out for your workers and your client base by not having a more expensive product when money's tighter for people.
13: Yeah.
1: And the best thing for capitalism, by the way, is a living wage workforce that can afford to buy crap.
0: So again,
1: the smart capitalist would just say, okay, so I'll have the same size yacht next year. And that's how hard it hurts me.
0: Right.
1: Instead, we have the system where we call it inflation. And it's rich guys looking out for themselves when times get tough for the rest of us.
0: And the problem isn't even the fact that it's always the people who say, you know, these days, because I hear a lot from the further left who the problem is capital. The problem isn't what we have now is not capitalism.
1: It's not capitalism.
0: What we have now is corporatism, which is a half step below
13: oligarchy.
0: Fascism. Right. Exactly. Corporatism, oligarchy. It's the same thing.
1: I believe in capitalism with empathy. I think that's possible.
0: But actual capitalism that has actual regulations.
1: We've never had that. We have a kleptocracy, a kakistocracy, we have an oligarchy,
0: The closest time that we actually had something fairly similar, where it was decently regulated for the most part, was post-World War II until the Reagan era. And that was also the era where we had the biggest middle class and we had the things were best for people who actually worked.
1: But again, we look on that as being the capitalist golden age. The 1950s under Eisenhower, the last Republican to ever balance a budget with a surplus.
13: Absolutely.
1: It's been 70 years since a Republican president has had the basic competency level to balance a budget with a surplus, folks.
16: Right.
1: But I think Eisenhower's years are remembered as fondly as they are by white people because capitalism and socialism were both turned up to 11. In the 1950s, you've got this incredible progressive taxation on the wealthiest from World War II that still carried over, and the government was flush with cash and could invest in rural communities, and the high tax rates on the top 90%. JFK bought it down to 70, right? Nixon got it down lower than that, but Reagan bought it down to 28%, and the economy sputtered, and he had to raise taxes 11 times. Progressive taxation on the wealthiest Americans. And socialist problem programs like the GI Bill.
0: Mm-hmm.
1: Was an incredible reason why the 50s were a boom time and so many people could make more money, stimulate local economies, feed their family, pay taxes.
0: 50s, 60s, 70s, yep.
1: Yeah, and then let's talk about the Interstate Highway Plan. Mm-hmm. Maybe the greatest socialist program next to going to the moon in the last
13: since post-war.
1: And think about what that did for commerce, not just all the jobs it created building this thing and mapping it out, but all the communities it created, all the businesses that could thrive now because of it, how we were more connected and what that did for supply chains. I mean, like, that was capitalism and socialism working together. And the secret is that's what we've always been. No one can admit it. We're a blended economy. We are socialist and capitalist, and we do better when we're making sure that, because the rich guys will always be okay, but when we make sure that the system is balanced, that the rich guys are, you know, all right, you can get by on $25 million a year and yet have a safety net so no one gets left behind. It's the only system that works with mutual care. But we haven't had real capitalism. We have cronyism and we have this system.
0: Right.
1: But
0: again,
1: socialism's always been a part of it.
0: Closest competitor to us economically is China, who is at least honest about the fact, somewhat honest about the fact, that they have both capitalism and socialism there too.
1: Well, communism, and they have more billionaires than us.
13: Yes, they do.
0: But you notice
1: they have communism for working people; they're becoming more like us all the time.
0: Right?
1: Yeah.
0: It's just they admit it. Right.
1: Yeah. Well, they admit they're full of crap. Russia was the same.
0: Right.
1: You know, we always hear how Putin would love to go back to the old Russia, but he doesn't want to go back to Marxism.
0: No, he does not.
1: Russia is Tatooine, ruled by the Hutts, and that's the way these goons want it, and that's what they want to bring to America. That's what Donald Trump is fighting for here. It is an oligarchy. If you've ever watched the terrifying TV series Alien Earth, it takes place in a future world where the scariest thing is humans have realized that governments didn't work out, so now corporations run countries.
0: Yeah, that's
1: and that's how kids are raised to believe, like, oh well, governments didn't work. This is the businesses run the world now.
13: But what I know is that the children don't care about socialism or communism. They're like, what is that word? I don't care.
0: Right. They just want things to work.
1: Yes. White guys online care a lot about the word communism, but not enough to look up what it means.
13: Exactly.
0: Well, you know, there is a way that they could learn it. It's very simple. They could listen weeknights to you, your show, John Fugelsang, on Sirius XM. Tell Me Everything with John Fugelsang, which you guys should do, by the way. If you're hanging out with us here at the bar and then you're like, wait a minute, I can't listen to the same thing, you can listen on the podcast forum, which is fine. And of course, if you have yet to pick up John's first book, he's almost done with the second one, but you should absolutely go pick up Separation of Church and Hate, because you know, look, you want to be smart, you want to be cool. You want to be like John Fugelsang. John, thank you for having me.
1: I have an article in the new issue of The Nation. It's their America's 250th Birthday edition.
0: Ooh.
1: And it's got a lot of good Reverend Barber and Jane Fonda and Amy Goodman, all the good
0: people.
1: We will
0: make sure to get it out
1: and
0: on
1: me
0: the
1: for balance. So, yeah, thank you.
0: John, thank you so much, Ryan. We'll see you here next week. Tomorrow is Friday. Karen and Anita will be here. We will recap the week. Look, get home safe. And just one last thing. Go Knicks, go. Just saying.
13: Go Knicks.
0: Go Knicks.
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1: 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It is the Matt McNeil Show for your Thursday. Good to have you with us, guest free today, but I have got a ton of news to get to here today. Patrick is in with us here today. Hello, Patrick. How are we?
36: Good afternoon.
1: That is, I hope everyone out there, like I said, this is a busy news day. I got to kind of get into it right away here, but I did want to say, one of the big things that we're covering is the Vance Belter, guilty plea. I definitely have got some thoughts on this and some things I got to say. I'm going to save that for the next hour. All right, the second hour of the show. So, you know, yeah, just keep that in mind. I'll get to that here because obviously that's a huge news story, at least up here. Well, I think nationwide it is, but as well, especially up here in Minneapolis, St. Paul. So, but I'll get to that in hour number two, which means I want to start off with I got to get to Operation Cluster F because there might have been a breakthrough, but there's a legit chance that Donald Trump had zero to do with this. I'll go through the whole thing.
0: But it does look like

0: Middle Eastern countries, in the vacuum of leadership from Trump, basically took the initiative and started negotiating some sort of peace deal, which once again, it sounds like it's a fairly good deal for Iran. Iran still has yet to respond to that. Trump is so giddy he can get away from this. It's not even funny. I'll get to that here, but let's start off. Okay. So earlier today, Trump announced plans to carry out another attack. This is earlier today. He said he was going to do another night of attacks on Iran. The U.S. president also said the U.S. would seize control of Iran's Karg Island as well as its oil and gas markets. Now, I don't know if he understands military secrets. If Trump was in charge of the military during World War II, he was the president during World War II, he would have, a day beforehand said, "We're getting ready to invade at Normandy. Oh boy, you better be scared. He's coming in there." And when all of a sudden it's like, okay, they're all prepped up and they know that we're coming. And they're getting, ready for us completely. Well, we decided we're not going to do the D-Day invasion. And instead, I've decided to, willing to sit down for peace talks with Mr. Hitler. That would be Donald Trump. I mean, because he just doesn't understand. And nor does the drunkest Secretary of Defense ever, Hegseth. Both of them have been blabby about all the details about what's going on. Here's our next super secret attack. So he tells he's going to do it. And by the way, just quickly here, what do you think Iran was doing? They were booby trapping and sabotaging Karg Island so that when the United States military landed there, it would have blown up and taken out a whole bunch of our soldiers. And that is because you let them prepare for our invasion. And once again, there is a legit question of whether or not Trump was actually even seriously thinking about it, because this is where even a lot of Republicans have drawn a line in the sand on this conflict, which is troops on the boots on the ground. And they've repeatedly said they're not going to put boots on the ground. Well, there's no way in the world you're going to get Karg Island without putting boots on the ground. That's just that. And he also kind of framed it more of as a heist. It's just, we're going to go in there. And it's going to be Brad Pitt and George Clooney and the two weird guys from Utah. And we're going to go in there and we're going to put the biggest heist of all time and we're going to take the diamonds. That's, he was going to take the oil and we're going to be having oil showers in the United States because we're going to have all their oil. The U.S. military says it fired and disabled an oil tanker for the Gulf of Oman, accusing the vessel of attempting to transport oil from Iran. Here's one of the problems. One of the countries that still is trading with Iran is an ally of theirs who's more of an ally with Iran than us, and that's India. This is the second Indian vessel that we have attacked. The one we killed three sailors from India, and it's not going over well in India. It is not going well over well in India. India's shipping industry says 20 Indian crew members were on this latest targeted vessel. The Guinea-Bissau flagged Javier. They're safe. India's foreign minister has called for such attacks to stop on their ships. So, this is the third Indian tanker that has been hit by the United States. And we've killed some Indian, citizens of India, sailors from India, who basically they're still trading with the Iranians. So the bad guys in this scenario, in their mind, in India's mind, is not Iran. It's the United States. And the fact that the prime minister of India, or at least some of his cabinet members, had called for an emergency meeting with the ambassador to India, it's not going well there. Trump then said he canceled the planned attack on Karg Island. Guess what? Somebody blabbed. I just put it out in a press conference and on Truth Social. Somebody else must have shared it with Iran. He then canceled his planned U.S. strikes and bombing against Iran after discussions were allegedly proved by the highest level of the Iranian leadership in multiple regional states. Now, this is an interesting thing, and this came across, and I saw this. I said, wait a second here. you're launching missiles at each other. I don't think Iran's too eager to talk to the United States. But the more I started, kept reading today, the more it came across that something actually had happened here. There had been some level of diplomacy. It just is that the United States was kind of left out of it. And this, once again, if you want a sign of how far the United States has fallen under Donald Trump, other countries got together to negotiate a peace deal to then present to the United States and say, take it or leave it, basically. Based on the fact that discussions with the Islamic Republic of Iran had brought to the highest level of Iranian leadership and approved, I have, as president of the United States of America, canceled the scheduled strikes and bombings against Iran this evening. That and the fact that they were waiting for you. There actually has been a lot of level of diplomacy that has gone on in the last few days. In fact, the U.S. State Department says Rubio, as well as Trump, have been engaged and remain engaged directly in diplomacy, but not really. They've been kind of getting phone updates. I'll explain. As a result, even though Trump was threatening there'd be a third night of strikes, it's clear that what he was doing is trying to get some sort of concessions. So that's the thing is right now. So the implication from this story was, oh, well, they're trying to get some concessions. He's trying to get the nuclear material. He's trying to do that. But if you're in the 11th hour of negotiations, concessions at that point are not coming. And reminder, I think that we've known that Trump has agreed to peace deals. I mean, when the Iranians gave him their peace plan, he initially said, sure, and then they read it. And all of a sudden, then they kind of came back and said, well, we're not going to do all this stuff. And then they said, well, there's no peace. So this whole thing of they're looking for concessions, I kind of tweaked my interest. We have more lines from Trump on the discussion of Iran's top leadership. Discussions and final points have been both concept and great detail approved by parties involved, including the United States, Israel, Saudi Arabia, UAE, Qatar, Turkey, Pakistan, Bahrain, Kuwait, Jordan, Egypt, and others. The naval blockade will remain in full force until the transaction is finalized. Time and place for signing to be announced shortly. They went on with an analysis about this. One of the news channels did, overseas news channels, because our American news channels suck at this stuff. Until everything, the diplomacy is finalized, nothing is finalized. This has come because of relentless Qatari efforts in the last few days. We can confirm that there were high-stakes diplomacy going on. Before the Qatari delegation departure for Tehran, there were Iranian delegates, including the deputy foreign minister, who were in Doha negotiating with Qatar indirectly with American delegations. So they weren't negotiating with the United States. They were negotiating with Qatar. A peace plan has been in the mix for a few weeks now. Remember, it started as a 14-point plan was narrowed down. This is coming off a joint effort. The Qataris are involved. The Saudis were involved. The Egyptians were involved. The Turks were involved. The Pakistanis are involved. This has been spearheaded by the Pakistanis, and the mantle was then passed on to Qatar. So, once again, you're looking at a fairly – okay, once again, I want to be – it's like, so Qataris, the Saudis, Egyptians, Turks, Pakistanis. Those are the people that have negotiated this. And they've negotiated this because Donald Trump's a freaking idiot. They're the ones that negotiated it. And then they called Trump and let them know, here's the peace deal and you're going to take it. Trump saying particularly Israel is involved is interesting because it doesn't sound like Israel was involved, at least on serious negotiations. And that's been a serious linchpin in the whole thing. Israel and Lebanon are not going to stop fighting. They still are fighting. As a matter of fact, Israel, once again, this is a land grab in Lebanon. They're already planning to build military bases in Lebanon and southern Syria as an expansion of their territory. That's what they're doing. And they're basically, and I want to make sure we understand, they're stealing whatever Lebanese people had there. That's theirs now. So your house, all your possessions, your car, that's now Israelis. They're not going to give it back. I don't know how that's going to end anytime soon. From the Iranian viewpoint, first, the U.S. needs to take confidence building measures before any negotiations can take place, before Iran is ready to even talk about the nuclear issue. That has not happened. On the ground, realities are telling us the Americans have taken no measures to de-escalate tensions. From the Iranian viewpoint, Iran does not give into coercion. I have every reason to trust that what, you know, is not, I have every reason not to trust what Trump says is a real development. That's one of the quotes from some of the Iranian leaders. So this is, okay, so I'm going to go through, because this is breaking as kind of it's going on. It's been kind of doing this throughout the day. There is a report that in about a half hour ago that saying the Strait of Hormuz indeed will reopen up soon as the deal is signed. Trump said this deal signing could take place this weekend in Europe. Once again, negotiated by everyone else but Trump. Trump was told to basically do this, and this was going to be the deal. And I think Trump finally has realized, because of this attack, that they have to give into some concessions to the Iranians, and that would be it. He said that Trump's not going to be there. He said J.D. Vance would be there. Great. Iran says the U.S.-Iran deal documents are near the final stages. Qatar says the Emir and Trump spoke about the deal. So the Qataris, basically, the two leaders discussed the close strategic relations between the two countries, welcomes the efforts, Qatar welcomes the efforts to reach a deal and supports everything that would, consolidate regional and international security. It's good that this might be getting over, but it tells us it's a new world, the fact that all these countries went around us and did not want to work with Trump and just are informing him after the fact. It's the Matt McNeil Show.
1: This is WCPT telling you how you can shop blue. For all you sweet tooths out there, let's look at some chocolate brands that support the Democratic Party. Hershey. Hershey gives more to Democrats. As in 2024, 50% of their donations in politics went to the Democratic Party. Full House. Full House is owned by Nestle. Now, Nestle stopped giving to politics in 2020, where 71% of their donations went to Democrats. But in 2024, some of their senior leaders donated. Now their political donations, 78% of those donations went to Democrats. And if you like chocolate cake, let's talk about Pillsbury and Betty Crocker. They're both owned by General Mills. And out of all their political donations, 77% of General Mills' political donations go to Democrat candidates and causes. This has been WCPT telling you how you can shop blue.
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0: It is the Matt McNeil Show. So once again, we start the day with Trump basically saying, bomb them into oblivion, paraphrasing. But that's what he's trying to say. And then very quickly, things changed. And what you come to realize is a bunch of Middle Eastern countries specifically went around the United States, Qatar, Egypt, Turkey, the Saudis, and Pakistan went around the United States, started negotiating an Iranian peace deal without the United States. And then the Qatari prime minister basically called up the United States and said, here's the deal. We're going to get these guys to stop and reopen the Strait of Hormuz. But here's, you know, you're not going to get these concessions in there, because there are two huge things that are out there. I guess you could say two deal breakers on any of these peace deals. Number one is Trump's demand that Iran cannot have any nuclear material. which once again, they don't have a nuclear bomb. They have material that could eventually get processed into a nuclear bomb, but they don't even have a nuclear bomb. And Trump has now multiple times said it's been completely destroyed. But if it's been completely destroyed, how come we need to base? Yeah, exactly. Iran has been very steadfast that they are not going to give up the nuclear material. Now, my gut feeling is going to be that the Iranians have agreed to that the and this is the other thing. It's not clear about this negotiation that Qatar, Saudi Arabia, Egypt, Turkey and Pakistan did without the United States. Is this a ceasefire for 60 days or is this a long term peace plan? It's not clear. But there is no indication that Iran is going to give up their nuclear material. And I can tell you right now, they're not going to, even if they wanted to start moving that nuclear material today, it's not going to be out of the way before this peace deal is signed, which means the United States is going to have to leave these ports that's blockading once this peace deal is signed. You can't basically keep staying there and doing the Israeli, we're still going to bomb Lebanon, even though we have a ceasefire. We are not going to do that. So the nuclear material, so far, there has been no comment at all about that, whether Iran will be able to keep it. Well, Iran is going to give it up. We don't know. But Trump is actually now saying that they won't have a nuclear weapon. Asked if Iran is committed not to pursue a nuclear weapon, they will not have a nuclear weapon. They have agreed to that. Trump also said that Iran would not purchase in any way or develop a nuclear program in the future. It's, you know, if that's coming from Qatar, it's not being negotiated through Trump, that's for sure. So Trump thinks that the Iranian supreme leader has actually authorized the deal, although there has not been, you know, you're going in a few minutes, we're going to get to how much weight you put in anything that Donald Trump says. I'll get to that here in a second. But I want to get back to, well, and I should mention the other problem, the other T in the road that's basically a big problem with any kind of peace plan is Israel and Lebanon, because it's been very clear Iran wants Israel to stop and go back to their previous borders. Israel today is blowing the living daylights out of Lebanon. I mean, they're still bombing the living daylights out of it, and now have said we're going to establish a military base in Lebanon, which basically means they're taking over, they're basically turning parts of Lebanon into Israel. This is a land conquest. That's what clearly it seems to be. And also this, there's some rumors about them doing that in Syria too. I can't believe Iran's going to agree to this. This has been the problem from the beginning. So, and as much as I would like to, I mean, I want to commend the Qataris and the Egyptians and the Saudis and the Turks and the Pakistanis on doing something that Trump could clearly not get done. I do want to give, you know, I don't think that those countries really have a lot of sway necessarily with Israel. I don't. So I don't know where any of this is at. And once again, as I can say, I mean, only 30 minutes ago, Israel's doing more bombing raids in Lebanon. So I don't know if peace plan is in place. So we've talked about this, and then the United States is going to have to unblock the ports, period, for this to take place. So Trump is, I think he's jumping at this opportunity of this negotiated peace deal because he desperately wants to get out of the mess that he's made. It's been 100 days. Gas prices are skyrocketing. Whether or not things are going to get back to normal anytime soon, we'll have to see. But it should be noted that clearly one of the reasons why he was making the appointment today was this headline. Dow jumps 700 points. Oil tumbles as Trump cancels evening strikes in Iran. There's a delusional quality that Trump is the pipe piper of the stock market in these markets. And even though reality doesn't match up and we're not going to have cheap gas again for years, it's kind of one of those things where it's, you know, they're, you know, hoping it's Taco Trump. Trump always chickens out. But we also need to understand how this got there, because Trump freely started escalating the conflict again. He started to do this. Why? Well, the New York Times has a little story, and the Trump administration is furious about it. They've launched a massive leak hunt to find out who spilled the details of a panicked conversation within the White House. A new book by journalist Maggie Haberman and Jonathan Swan has the Trump White House scrambling to find out who leaked details about the Trump administration's freak out over the release of the Epstein files, according to a report by CNN. The New York Times published an excerpt of the book, Regime Change, Inside the Imperial Presidency of Donald Trump. The book's excerpt describes a meeting that Trump did not attend or know about in the Situation Room, including the meeting where his senior aides, J.D. Vance, White House Chief of Staff Susie Wiles, was in there as well last year to plan how to contain the fallout. Once again, they're in the Situation Room. They're in there in the private meeting room. And this has brought in all the leaders but Trump. Others present, Pam Bondi, Todd Blanche, the FBI director, Kash Patel, according to reporting from the Daily Beast. According to the excerpt from Haberman and Swan, Vance appeared panicked about how the Epstein files would divide the president's base. CNN cited a person who detected the search for a leaker to confirm the White House is now hunting them down. So basically, they're so bad at keeping leaks from happening in the White House that the search to find the leaker has now been leaked. So, yeah, nice job there, you clown car brigade. So, I mentioned before when it came to light, when the Epstein files, when I think this was spring of last year. And the Epstein files had to be dealt with because Trump had promised for a year he was going to release them. And they said, never mind. No one needs to ever see what I was in there, especially anything that mentions my name. That there was an emergency dinner meeting between Susie Wiles, Vance, and Bondi. And I said, you don't have that meeting at that point unless you know that there's something bad in there. This new meeting indicates that, and first of all, it should be noted that Pam Bondi and Todd Blanche are clearly not working as part of the Department of Justice. They're working as Donald Trump's personal lawyers. And for any Republican out there, and this might, I have to take a break here in a second, but let me just get this point out. Any Republican out there, if you got wind that the DOJ was working hand in hand with a Democratic president, you would be going nuts. But yet it's clear that the DOJ is acting as Trump's personal lawyer, something you guys will only get mad at in just a few years. It's the Matt McNeil Show.
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5: From the Weatherology Weather Center, I'm staff meteorologist Laura Lockwood. Slight chance for storms tonight. Otherwise, partly cloudy skies. Lows dip down to about 60. Winds out of the west, 10 to 15 miles per hour. Highs around 80 tomorrow. Ample sunshine expected. Clear skies tomorrow night. Lows dip down to about 62. Mainly clear skies and dry Saturday and Sunday. Mid-80s Saturday. Low 70s by Sunday. That's your latest Chicago weather update. Currently, it's 72 degrees.
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0: 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It is the Matt McNeil Show. So here's an interesting, this is just an update. I'll get back to the Epstein stuff here in a second, but Israel has basically said we were not part of the memorandum of understanding. So basically, once again, here is another sign that both Netanyahu and Trump were specifically kept out of the negotiations, that these other countries, Pakistan, Saudi Arabia, Turkey, Egypt, and Qatar, basically were the ones that negotiated this. But once again, Israel is saying, Trump has committed the final agreement and the conclusion of the negotiations will have the removal of enriched nuclear material from Iran. Now, once again, the only two people that have said that this is in here is Trump and now Israel. The Israelis even mentioned there is they had nothing to do with the memorandum. It's great if that's the case, but once again, this was a line in the sand for the Iranians. They weren't going to give this up. And so this might be a situation where Trump is trying to push the outcome of this negotiated peace deal to include that. Israel is also basically saying, you promised us they're going to get rid of it. Now you have to get rid of it. They can't keep it. And so, yeah. I think Trump so desperately wants out of this at this point that even though he needs a distraction from the Epstein files, he will gladly take this Qatari negotiated peace deal and run. I think that I honestly do. I really do. So let's go back. Let's talk a little bit more about this meeting that happened in the White House that included Bondi, Todd Blanch, both of whom at the DOJ were acting as Donald Trump's personal lawyer, Kash Patel as well, Susie Wiles, and J.D. Vance. Notice Trump was not part of this. And this meeting, there was a freakout that happened that they were panicked about what was going to happen. What was being said here? It's clear there is irrefutable evidence that Donald Trump had sex with kids, at least in my mind. In my mind, you don't have meetings like this if it's all made up, if there's no evidence. As a matter of fact, once again, let's just be honest. If there was zero evidence, it would have all been released and said, see, Donald Trump's innocent. The fact that they are in the Situation Room, they're supposedly in a secure room having this meeting. Vance is freaking out because he knows when this comes on out that half of his base is going to disappear. Once again, I want to point out to a bumper sticker I saw in Wyoming, I would rather vote for a sex offender than a Democrat. Saw that in Wyoming. They already know some people will say, I wish he raped my child. And that's MAGA. That's just who these people are. Scary. But here's Vance clearly freaking out because he knows that a good chunk of the MAGA base is there. None of these people can claim they didn't know. They all knew they're enabling a child rapist. And there must be some serious evidence for them. And the question I have now is, will Todd Blanch run and throw it all in a dumpster behind the FBI or behind the Justice Department and burn it all and try to say, hey, there's no evidence anymore. We don't know what happened to the boxes. They were all here getting coated in gasoline the last time I saw them. But you don't have meetings like this unless it is clearly a nuclear apocalypse type of news for a presidency. And they're all in on it. They're all in on it. One of the things that was interesting that was also discussed here was there was obviously they clearly wanted Ghislaine Maxwell to shut up, and there was a discussion about a pardon for Ghislaine Maxwell. Speaking with the Morning Joe, Jonathan Lemaire, a co-host Jonathan Lemaire, about the report of the Times, Maggie Haber.

hundreds of children were raped, and they were going to pardon her to shut her up. That entire conversation between Todd Blanche and Ghislaine Maxwell was about, okay, here's what we can do. We cannot outright pardon you until our last 5 seconds in office, and then we're pardoning you. But until then, we'll put you in the country club prison and make sure that you basically get a puppy and phones and computers, and you can do whatever you want. That's clearly what has gone on here. I was blown away at how cynical it was, Stein said, but really I think the most interesting, most troubling element is there's a lot of troubling elements of this is Todd Blanche. He said the current acting attorney general Blanche at the time at the deputy AOJ, he ostensibly put the Justice Department and therefore should have some sort of separation from the White House. And yet he's sitting in the Situation Room through this plotting ways to shield the president of the United States from public scrutiny and legal scrutiny. He's not acting as part of the Justice Department. He's acting as Trump's defense lawyer, and he's intimately involved in the decision-making process. Yeah. Donald Trump more than likely raped kids. I mean, I think all the evidence, the fact that the White House was so freaking out about this and was actually having discussions where he was not involved and they're all panicking about this. The reason why Trump's upset is now Blanche, who has to go through a confirmation hearing. Well, now he's going to get, there's going to be a few questions. Wait a second here. Are you the attorney general or are you Trump's personal lawyer? And of course, he'll probably make the argument that he's Trump's personal lawyer, but Trump had sex with kids, folks. Trump had sex with kids. And I get it. There is a lot of MAGA people out there that could come home, find Donald Trump raping their child. And when Donald Trump turns over and says, get out of here, they'll say, oh, I'm so sorry, sir, and feel honored that their child was raped by Trump. That is who these people are. Because they think that that somehow is a higher moral road than cheaper health care. That's who these people are. The other thing I wanted to mention about this, like I said, this is huge. This is a big day. I want to go back to Trump's. Okay, so how much of any of this can we trust? How much of anything coming from Trump's mouth can we trust? Once again, it's clear he's trying to take credit for a peace plan he was not part of. The Qataris, the Saudis, the Turks, the Egyptians, and the Pakistanis were the ones who negotiated this peace deal. He basically got called and briefed on what they had discussed after the fact. But he's trying to portray himself as, I wrote this up myself. And he's realizing, I mean, right now, I imagine there's some interesting discussions. If this peace deal allows Iran to keep the nuclear material, my guess is Trump's just going to say, fine, I'll sign it. We're done with this. I don't want this anymore because he wants this gone. But will be interesting to see. Anyway, one of the things that he said yesterday is that they'd already snuck out millions of barrels of oil out of the Persian Gulf. And immediately people are like, when did this happen? Now, once again, I want to make sure you can understand the Strait of Hormuz. You can see what's going on in the Strait of Hormuz. You don't, it's not like I need a satellite or anything. You just got a really good telescope or a pair of binoculars. You can see anything that's going through. And no one seems to know anything about this. And no, they don't have James Bond technology where they can turn a boat invisible. I went back to the Strait of Hormuz tracker, which has got people out there with binoculars and telescopes watching the strait, seeing what vehicles come through. Today, in the last 24 hours, another two vehicles came through, another two ships. That's it. So this argument that millions of barrels of oil are pouring through doesn't make sense. This one analysis was pretty good. On Wednesday, the White House said the U.S. has been taking out millions of barrels of oil. Nobody knows it. He added the Iran was blindsided by the U.S. moves. We took out the other night 22 ships late at night with no lights because they have a radar because we blasted the crud out of it. The president said he was choosing to talk about the so-called secret mission because Tehran had figured it out. However, Trump's energy secretary, Chris Wright, told a congressional hearing the same day that he was not aware of the U.S. taking millions of barrels of oil through the Strait of Hormuz, though he added that the military helped to get some oil out of the passage. Okay, so to put his claim into context, Trump's claim, his social media post, the president claimed the military pushed out 100 million barrels of oil through the Strait of Hormuz. Before the war broke out in the Gulf waters, about 140 vessels, including oil tankers,

0: transited the choke point between passage on a daily basis. Sandwiched between the coasts of Iran and Oman, the passage hosted about 20 million barrels per day before tensions. Okay, so per day. If he's saying they got 100 million barrels out, that's basically, at best, 5 days worth of oil, an 100-day conflict. But that was something we brought up yesterday. The president's claim of 100 million barrels of oil is roughly equal to 5 days of pre-war output, compared with some 2 billion barrels that should have transited through the Strait of Hormuz over the duration of the war, if not for the ongoing conflict. So 2 billion barrels should have gone through. He's claiming 100 million barrels went through, and that's the reason why the markets are not going up, which doesn't make any sense either. But even 5 days of pre-war maritime traffic through the strait would amount to about 700 ships. And while the Trump has claimed vessels being guided by the U.S. military in the waterway have at times turned off their transponders, there's no evidence to far the volume of traffic passing through the strait during the war is enough to support his claims. Shipping tracking and intelligence companies offer differing numbers of vessels that have crossed the strait since the tensions began. This is because the criteria differ on what constitutes a transit. Windward recorded nearly 80 commercial ships leaving the Gulf in the last 5 weeks. Lloyd's list estimated 142 vessels left the water since March. And Kepler puts that number at its highest. They have 264 ships transiting total. And these are people that analyze this stuff. The best case scenario is 2 days where the ships got through. Even Kepler's figure falls well short of the level of maritime traffic that before the war would have amounted to 100 million barrels of oil passing through the Strait of Hormuz. Many of the ships that have passed through the strait have transited with Iranian authorization, too. They've paid the tolls to the Islamic Revolutionary Guard Corps rather than through the U.S. scheme to keep Tehran in the dark. So, yeah. That doesn't seem to make sense. Trump proclaimed on Wednesday he executed a secret mission in the Strait of Hormuz with 100 million barrels. They played the clip, and Aaron Burnett on CNN, genuinely confused about exactly what Trump was trying to say. Guess he's implying millions of the barrels that they're selling at obviously hugely inflated prices to finance the Iran regime, she said, asking this is an individual Representative Jim Himes. This is the Democrat from Connecticut. He cried foul on this whole thing. So she said, asked about Iran allegedly being unaware that 100 million barrels of Trump oil has actually gotten through the strait. Himes bluntly said that Trump's claim is a flat out untrue. Remember the record here, right? Said Himes, pointing out Trump had initially vowed the Iran war would be over in a couple of days, and that for the last 3 months, the Iranians have been 2 or 3 days or maybe a week or 2 weeks away from striking a deal to hear it from the president. So let's just agree that the president has precisely zero credibility on anything he says about the war. Furthermore, Himes said, you don't need to be an intelligence expert to understand that the Strait of Hormuz is what's going on there. You're not moving anything in secret. With a good pair of binoculars on either coast, you can see what's happening. Set aside the satellite imagery that people have access to. So basically, none of that's true. It's just some sort of childish, immature taunt that he did that is, you know, I don't know. He is entering into the worst time of his presidency. And whether or not I have serious doubts whether he will be the president of the United States by the time the next Congress is sworn in, because I think that if it looks like the Democrats win and they take over both the House and the Senate, there's not a chance in the world he's going to give them the chance to try to impeach him again. He'll walk out the door, pardon Ghislaine Maxwell, every administration member and his family, and then I'd say 90% of his administration will run for the door too, leaving J.D. Vance to clean up the mess that he has created, which that won't go well because J.D. Vance is a complete and total moron. And he likes to have, well, never mind, I can't talk about the couch thing. Well, I can, but you know, I'll save it. It's the Matt McNeil Show.
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5: 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That's one of the places that tend to be pierced by fairly large objects. 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
0: The Matt McNeil Show. By the way, we finally have heard from Iran on this. We could now bring you updates on the Iran's foreign ministry. In comments carried by Iran's semi-official Tasnim news agency, the foreign minister said that Qatar and Pakistan have actively engaged in mediation efforts. So this is true. That the United States wasn't there. This is Qatar, Pakistan, with help from Egypt, Turkey, and Saudi Arabia. They're actively engaging in mediation efforts, but that the recent U.S. actions have affected the diplomatic process. He added that Iran had agreed to much of the draft text in a potential deal, but claimed the U.S. has repeatedly shifted its position. It remains firm on its, quote, red lines. The two red lines are nuclear material, and Israel's got to get out of Lebanon. And here we are. And one of the things I think is going to be interesting is that if this is the case, this just came across just now. Let's see, make sure I got this, the latest update here. Where is it? They've not made a final decision. This was just a few minutes ago. They have not made a final decision on the deal. That's what the Iranian minister said. So once again, because this was a deal that was being negotiated by other parties, not the United States. The United States was informed what it is, but then Donald Trump is a moron. And I got to take credit for everything. They're going to do everything I want. And he doesn't realize that he's so unreliable in this whole situation that, you know, they have to go around him. We were, you know, Patrick, you did bring up something interesting here. You did notice that this is all happening on the day that who can forget when Donald Trump got the FIFA Peace Prize before starting his three wars. But, you know, the World Cup is beginning today here. And is there some connection between this attempted peace plan and the World Cup?
13: Yeah, I was wondering if maybe they thought people would be distracted and the U.S. could kind of do some things without people noticing. But I thought maybe it could go the other way, that Trump didn't want this to fall off the front page. I don't know.
0: No, we'll have to see. Where are we at right now? We have a score on one of them, or at least a game has started. Mexico is there. It is. Mexico leads South Africa 2-0 in the first World Cup game. There you go. Breaking action. Sorry, Chicago, Seattle, it was later. Okay, so there, get the point. The World Cup is upon us, the opening match kicking off today. The first of three opening ceremonies, Shakira and Burna Boy were headlining that one. Looked pretty good, too. Shakira is fantastic. Trump looks set not to attend the U.S.'s opening match against Paraguay on Friday, while the U.S. coach has discussed the arrogance around the U.S. football. I accept the arrogance of Spain, Argentina, England, France, he said in an interview with El Pais. But when he sees arrogance in the United States, I think there's a bit of confusion. I think in soccer, there's a mismatch between what they think they are and what they really are. Meanwhile, FIFA president Infantino gave his pre-tournament press conference on Wednesday and addressed the sorry saga of the Somali referee detained in a visa to enter the U.S. with the Trump administration, claiming he was sent home because of links to suspected members of a terrorist organization. Meanwhile, Canada has gotten him in there. FIFA just quickly jumps on the Trump side. The FIFA's boss response to the problems has proved bizarre, as Infantino has urged everyone to chill, relax. Reminder, he gave Donald Trump a peace prize. That's like, that's like giving Jeffrey Dahmer a Michelin guide. For God's sakes, man. What are you doing? Speaking of the sports, since I'm going to stay in sports, I might as well stay here because, you know, there are quicker ways to die than criticizing Taylor Swift. And if you did not see it last night in the NBA Finals, the Knicks had a miracle comeback. They were down massively in that game. And in the fourth quarter, they were down by, 15 at the beginning of the fourth quarter, and they came back and won it by one because San Antonio just doesn't know how to close out games. And if you didn't see it, there was an incredibly adorable Taylor Swift on the sidelines cheering on the Knicks because she's lived in New York for a while now. New York Knicks radio host is being swarmed by Swifties after she questioned Taylor Swift for being at the NBA Finals. Now, I just got to stop there. It's like, okay, wait a second here. The sheen's off this apple at this point. We do understand in these tiny arenas, when it's the NBA Finals or something like that, that the pores of society are not going to those games. That the cheapest ticket in the nosebleed seats is still about $600. And so, you know, we understand that. So adopting some sort of, you're not a real fan, to somebody attending an NBA Finals game, real fans can't afford the $20,000 per ticket charge, okay? How about we understand that? And you're sitting, if you're on press row, you know that. How are you this? Monica McNutt has made a mistake here. She's the hot mic moment on Wednesday night's game caught an analyst in the moment when she realized that Swift 36 was in Madison Square Garden to cheer on the Knicks against the San Antonio Spurs. Now, once again, she is there for the Knicks. The Knicks went on to pull off the one of the greatest comebacks in NBA's history. McNutt's fellow announcer Tyler Murray first spotted Swift in attendance, and he pointed her out, and as he took out their phone to take a picture of the singer, McNutt then said, "She's not a Knicks fan. Get out of here, girl." She is to say Swiftyverse is coming after her is an understatement. Well, first of all, okay, I get it. You may not like Taylor Swift. I will say she basically gave the iconic moment. She and the woman from Law & Order SVU and the one woman, the sisters from Heim, they were there. It's also Ben Stiller's wife was there, and them celebrating on the sidelines is kind of the iconic moment. I can understand you may not like it, but for God's sakes, how can you be, I mean, seriously, how can you be that tone deaf to what is going on at that point? And by the way, what's with this? You're not a real fan. I mean, if you're upset about people, wealthy people only being at games, which I can get on board with, that's a bigger problem than just Taylor Swift getting a ticket. And we can have that discussion, but you taking out your frustration on Taylor Swift just because she can afford to be at a game that 99.99% of us can't afford to be to? I don't know. Seattle, Chicago, talk to you tomorrow. Minneapolis, St. Paul, hour two up next.
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0: Minnesota ranks number one in MIT's Elections Performance Index. How did they do it? 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That's today on The Gailey Show on AM 950 Radio, the progressive voice of Minnesota, and WCPTA 20, Chicago's progressive talk. 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Hello, Seattle. We are the only daily LGBTQ news and talk show on the radio in the United States. I'm your host, John Parker. Jim Pounds, my executive producer here in the control or studio, rather.
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0: 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All right. I want to acknowledge a lot happening in the news today. Keep it tuned to this station for the latest news and headlines and progressive talk after us. But today is our weekly episode we call Unpack This For Me. This is where a single guest joins us to unpack a particular issue or issues facing the LGBTQ and allied community. The 2026 midterms are going to have a tremendous impact on the LGBTQ community, both at the state level and at the national level. Today, here is what our guest is going to be unpacking for us: elections and democracy, specifically in Minnesota, because what's been happening here in Minnesota is reverberating out across the country. And we have the perfect guest for this conversation, Minnesota's Secretary of State, Steve Simon. Secretary Simon was first sworn into office in 2015 as Minnesota's 22nd Secretary of State. He's been elected twice thereafter as Minnesota's Chief Elections Administrator. Prior to 2015, Secretary Simon served in the Minnesota House of Representatives, and before that was the Assistant Attorney General of the state. He is a member of the Democratic Farmer Labor Party and is running for a fourth term as Secretary of State this November. Secretary Simon, it is our sincere honor to welcome you to The Gailey Show.
2: Thank you. Thank you very much for having me.
0: All right. How elections work has been an ongoing area of coverage for us. Our editorial position is get people registered, get them out to the polls. Minnesota is regularly cited as one of the best, if not the best, state for elections in the U.S. Before we get into the honors that Minnesota has recently received, can you walk us through the systems Minnesota has in place right now for how residents register to vote and get access to the polls?
2: Right. Well, first of all, again, I want to thank you for having me. And the way I look at it is this. In any election system, if you're designing any election system, I think you're looking at two things. You're always looking at the blend or balance of two things. You want access and security. You want both. You have to have both, right? And so we're always chasing that perfect blend. And if you look over the last 50 years or so in Minnesota, I think we've done a really, really good job of blending those two things. Access means, of course, hey, let's make this straightforward. Let's not make this an obstacle course. Let's make it easy to do and understand. And security, of course, means let's make sure that only eligible voters and no one else is ultimately casting a ballot. And in Minnesota, we score very high marks on both metrics. So you're wondering about registering to vote. Just a sort of level set for folks. Registering to vote, sometimes I think that term and that word gets a little murky and mysterious, voter registration, right? If you were to hear it for the first time, you'd think, what is that? I mean, it doesn't really describe what it is. Right. Voter registration just means two simple things. You have to show you are who you say you are and you live where you say you live. That's it. That's the whole ballgame. It doesn't mean 20 things or 8 things or 3 things, just two. It's identity plus residency. And in Minnesota, we have a long and flexible list of things you can use to show one or both of those. It's not just and only a state-issued ID or driver's license, right? And it's true, probably a very large majority use that. But we know in all 50 states, not everyone has that. Mm-hmm. Or maybe they do have it, but it still has their old address that they just moved from 4 months ago. Mm-hmm. And so it's maybe proof of the fact that you are who you say you are, but it isn't any longer the proof of you living where you say you live. So Minnesota law, again, over years and decades, has really accommodated for all sorts of facts and met people literally where they live. So in Minnesota, as in most states, you have to register to vote. And we have, I think, a good blend and balance of those things. And by the way, for any of your listeners or viewers who are interested in voting in Minnesota, of course, we have online voter registration. You don't have to go to a physical place, although you can. And the website is mnvotes, mnvotes.gov, mnvotes.gov.
0: Minnesota recently also implemented automatic voter registration, and we've had a number of experts come on here to talk about how this is a kind of a best practice to do in states. Can you walk us through how Minnesota implemented automatic voter registration, and what have the impacts been for the state?
2: Yes. Well, this has been the subject of debate for quite a while. Mm-hmm. We are by first. I think there are 20-some states now that has some form of automatic voter registration. By the way, they are red states, they are blue states, they are purple states. This isn't partisan or political in any way. And we see automatic voter registration, as the legislature did when it passed it, as really a win-win. It enhances accessibility, but it also enhances security. That second part is sometimes left out. It makes our voter rolls more up-to-date, more accurate, more secure than otherwise, because we're constantly getting refreshed and new data. So it means sort of what it sounds like. It means that if someone goes to get or renew a driver's license or state ID, they will be automatically registered to vote if and only if, and this is really key, particularly in this environment, if and only if they provide what is defined as citizenship affirming documentation. That's a mouthful. And it means what it sounds like. So I want to just stress that the only folks who can even be put in the pile to be possibly registered to vote are those who have shown those documents, something like a passport or a naturalization record or the like. Mm-hmm. And that's step one of how we do the filtering and screening and vetting. So the counties do that. We do that. Everyone who undergoes that process is sent a notice in the mail that, of course, allows them to opt out. You know, no one is forced to register to vote. Right. A citizen might say, hey, thanks for the privilege. Thanks for the opportunity. I don't want to do it. Either I don't want to register to vote at all, or I want to on my own terms. I don't want to do it this week. That's perfectly fine. But what it has meant, to your question, is it's just another avenue and outlet for folks who are eligible to vote and can show that to get in the system. That's it. And I might note, hate to hijack your question, it's sort of a companion or parallel with another law that we passed in 2023, which is pre-registration for high school students. Again, 20-some states already have this, red states, blue states, purple states. And it means that 16 and 17-year-olds in Minnesota, if they go to mnvotes.gov, they can't register and can't vote, of course, till they're 18, but they can now get in line to do so before they're 18. They can fill out a form on mnvotes.gov specifying or showing some evidence that they are who they say they are and they live where they say they live, a real human being, not a bot, not AI, a real flesh and blood human in their county of residence. Will review that to see whether, in fact, they are who they say they are, they live where they say they live, and if everything checks out, then at midnight on their 18th birthday, without them having to check, call, email, text anyone, they will be added to the voting system. Again, broadly bipartisan, and states have really embraced that and automatic voter registration as a way to get people in a more efficient manner and to be more frequently refreshing and updating the data that's in the system. So we're getting data that's as fresh and accurate as possible. So it really is a win-win.
0: Can you walk us through, because we have a political party that just wants to make everyone doubt that voting works unless they win the election. Can you walk us through, because they will try to sow doubt about automatic voter registration, can you walk us through the security part of that? Like, if someone gets flagged in the system, and I think there was some fine-tuning that you all did a couple years ago around making sure, you know, fine-tuning the system. Can you walk us through that process? How does an application get flagged? What happens after that?
2: Yep. Well, we learned from experience. When this was first rolled out, we discovered that there were some areas of this law and its enforcement that needed shoring up, particularly by the Department of Public Safety in Minnesota. I'm not throwing them under the bus. I'm just saying that's where it needed to happen. They acknowledged it. They've worked with us. So kudos to them on their flexibility. But we in our office, in the Office of Secretary of State, obviously we don't issue driver's licenses. The issuers of driver's license are in our Department of Public Safety. So one of the things that early on we changed right after we sort of turned the on switch on for this law in 2024 was now, as opposed to at the very start, there are two sets of ears and eyes, two, not one human being, but two at the Department of Public Safety that make sure that the documents are what they purport to be and that it really is proof of citizenship. And you wouldn't believe, and I don't want to bore you with all the examples, but there are many in the cracks hypotheticals that happen that are simply human error. Maybe something gets scanned incorrectly, or a document gets scanned in a blurry fashion, or someone accidentally mistakes a Canadian document for an American document, like a birth certificate. Mm-hmm. Right? It's an accident. It's in English. It looks like it could be American, right? But now we have over at the Department of Public Safety two sets of ears and eyes, two human beings that are looking at that stuff. So what happens if someone over at the Department of Public Safety detects that something is amiss, right? And then someone, let's even take a more extreme example, that someone maybe intended, it wasn't an accident, but intended to kind of sneak through. Well, we have a pretty unique law in Minnesota. As far as I know, I have not heard of another law in another state. And a lot of people are surprised by this. We have a law in the books that we've had since the 1980s that says if there is a credible allegation or there are credible facts to suggest some sort of election misconduct, either in the course of registration or voting or what have you, not only must it be referred to our county attorneys or county prosecutors, but those county attorneys must investigate it. They must. Nice. We don't even have that kind of requirement for certain violent crimes in Minnesota, but we do for election-related crimes. So no county attorney, no local prosecutor can say under this law, hey, you know, we're really busy with other crimes right now. This has got to go on the back burner. We're not going to get to it for a while. I hope you can understand. No, this leapfrogs, in essence, to the head of the line in many situations because of this mandatory investigation requirement. And all of the county attorneys, 87 county attorneys in Minnesota, must periodically forward to our office all of the data. So we get the data, not just on the few convictions for elections-related misconduct, but the charges that might not result in convictions and even the investigations. So top to bottom, we've got a lot of eyes on this process and procedures in law that guarantee that if someone is flagged, they will be sought after and they will have to deal with the justice system.
0: We are talking with Minnesota's Secretary of State, Steve Simon. We're going to have a lot more with him over the course of the hour. We're going to take a quick break here. When we come back, we're going to talk about how Minnesota ranked number one on MIT's recent Elections Performance Index. 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We will be right back here on AM950 Radio, KTNF, WCPT 820, Alternative Talk, 1150 AM, KKNW, and News Talk, WHMP, the Pioneer Valley of Massachusetts. We'll be right back.

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5: Welcome back to The Gailey Show. I'm John Parker. We're coming up on the bottom of the hour. As you can tell from our music, we're kicking into high gear when it comes to the 2026 midterm elections. This is our weekly episode we call Unpack This For Me, where we sit down with an expert guest to take a deep dive into an issue facing the LGBTQ and ally community. We are talking about elections and democracy because this November is going to be crucial for the LGBTQ community, rather, at the state levels and Congress. We are talking with Minnesota Secretary of State Steve Simon, who's very graciously giving of his time a full hour with us here today. Secretary Simon, last year, the Institute for Responsive Government gave Minnesota an A+ on its annual assessment of each state's electoral systems. And then this past April, MIT's Elections Performance Index ranked Minnesota number one of all the states in the union. Can you unpack this recent the election performance index for us?
6: I have never been happier to unpack anything. Just to unpack that. This is a real brag point for us. This is a big deal. The MIT Elections Performance Index is really one of the gold standard measurements. And there were a couple times in recent years when we came in number two. So I was shaking my fist 1 year at North Dakota, and I was shaking my fist 1 year at Vermont. But we caught them, and this time we're number one in the country. And what this is, just for your audience, is it's something that's put out every 2 years by the Massachusetts Institute of Technology, and they look at a number, I think it's about 20 different indicia or criteria to determine excellence in election administration. And as I sort of alluded to earlier, they're looking at things that both talk about access and security, not one or the other, but both. So, for example, I don't have the entire list in front of me, but voter turnout is one. Access to voters with a disability, access to overseas and military voters. But they also, on the security side, look at things like the richness of our data that we collect and share with others. They look at the existence of post-election audits and reviews as well to guarantee and safeguard the accuracy of elections. So all in all, it's a top-to-bottom view of an election system, looking at it from the standpoint of both access and security. And based on statistics coming out of the 2024 election, which was the last big major election, of course, Minnesota ranked number one. And I couldn't be prouder, not just the team in our office, because we're just one office. We have outstanding partners in all 87 counties in Minnesota. real professionals at the helm in counties and cities and towns who really know what they're doing, who care about this, who throw themselves into this work, and it shows. And we have good laws on the books, I think, that really provide and assist when it comes to both access and security. So Minnesota, number one in the country under the MIT Elections Performance Index. We're really proud of that. And all Minnesotans should be as well.
5: Can we throw some love to those local and county folks? I think sometimes people think of the Secretary of State's office as St. Right. Paul or the capital, you know what I mean, of right. their respective state. Talk to us about that relationship that you have with those 87 counties and the work that you all do with them.
6: Well, I like to say that all of us who touch this work are in the democracy business, and they are our business partners. We are partners. We are teammates in doing this, and we all have a different role to play. And just for the sake of your audience, they may know this already, but it bears repeating. You know, we don't count votes in our office. We never have. Right. I'm sure we never will in the history of this office. Vote counting is a decentralized, spread out thing that happens in literally thousands of places across Minnesota. And it's our friends and neighbors who are doing the counting by and large. And so we don't do that, but our partners do. They're the ones who hire and train and pay the ones that do the election judges, or which is what we call poll workers in Minnesota under state law. They're the ones who have to get the ballots drafted and formatted. They're the ones who have to set up and keep up the polling places and locate the polling places. They're the ones really on the front lines. In our office, we provide guidance and advice on law, on policy. We certify elections equipment. We do post-election audits and reviews as they do in the counties as well. But this is really a hand-in-hand process. We're all partners and teammates with one another, and I can't say enough about the team we have in Minnesota, all over Minnesota. They are just exceptionally dedicated and ethical and accurate, and we're really blessed in the state to have tremendous partners at the local level.
7: I can attest to that. I was an election judge for Ramsey County twice, so I've seen the training that you go through. I've seen how serious the people in charge are at each precinct and how much time. I watched one precinct captain, I think was his title. He spent about 90 minutes to help one person vote who was disabled. And he's like, everybody else, do your thing. I've got to focus on this. So they really are extraordinary.
6: You know, Jim, I'm glad you mentioned that, being an election judge in Minnesota. You know, we need 30,000 people every election. 30,000. That's a small army to step up. So bless you for doing it. And if anyone in your audience is interested, again, mnvotes.gov is a way you can find out how to do it. Reach out to any city in Minnesota. It doesn't have to be the one that you live in, by the way. Some people mistakenly believe that they can only do it where they live. That's not true. You can go anywhere you want if they'll take you. It's a paid position.
7: Yep.
6: Keep in mind, it's not a volunteer job. Even 16 and 17-year-olds can do that job in Minnesota. If you have a 16 or 17-year-old in your life, tell them it's a paid position. Might look good on a resume, might look good on an application. Under state law, they have to let you out of school and let you off of work. Have I mentioned it's paid?
7: Yes.
6: It is paid.
7: Yes.
5: And you get out of school.
6: So you open the door for an opportunity for me to mention that, because it really is an important job. And people do such a good and conscientious job doing that. And I would point out, you know, there are people out there who might be skeptical or worse when it comes to our election system. And I understand that. And, hey, in a democracy, it's okay to be skeptical about your government or ask really hard questions. It's not a bad thing. Mm-hmm. But what I sometimes recommend is for people, hey, be an election judge one time. Take a look at all the checks and balances. Take a look at how difficult it would be to step out of line and get away with something
7: right.
6: at the polling place.
7: Right.
6: Certainly never impossible. Anything possible, but highly, highly unlikely given the procedures and the laws that we have in place in Minnesota. So I really invite people to check that out and take a look under the hood, so to speak.
7: Yep.
5: We are here with Minnesota Secretary of State Steve Simon. I've got just under a couple minutes before I have to hit a break here, but there are also election observers, right? The parties can also send in observers to monitor what's happening at the sites as well.
6: That's right. What I like about our law, I mean, technically in the state law, they're observers, but they're called challengers in state law. Hmm. And each major political party is entitled to send one, only one. No sending a swarm of people or a mob of people. They'll all be turned away except for one.
7: Right.
6: One person, that person must be designated in writing. But even then, Minnesota law, again, this is decades old, does a really good job of describing what they can and can't do. For example, in Minnesota, these challenges, one each per precinct. They cannot speak to a voter. They cannot stand within 6 feet of a voter. Mm-hmm. They can only issue challenges to a voter based on, quote, personal knowledge. That's the actual language in the law. So it can't be a vibe or a hunch or a whim. It can't be, well, she doesn't look right to me, or I heard him speaking Spanish in the hallway. That is not enough. It's got to be something more concrete than that, and that has put us in a really good place.
5: We have to fit in a break here, folks. It's going to be a quick break, and you want to come back because we're going to talk about safeguards and responding to the Trump administration's multiple attacks, not only on Minnesota, but across the country when it comes to voting. 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
6: Welcome back to The Gailey Show, the only daily LGBTQ radio news and talk show in the United States. I'm your host, John Parker. It is 33 minutes after the hour. I'm joined by my executive producer, Jim Pounds, here in the studio. It is our weekly Unpack This For Me episode, where an expert guest joins us for the hour to unpack a particular issue or issues affecting the LGBTQ and allied community. As we've been saying, the 2026 midterms are going to have a tremendous critical impact on the LGBTQ community, both at state and federal level. So if you're not registered to vote, let this be the sign for you to go and get registered to vote. Our guest is unpacking elections and democracy for us, particularly in Minnesota, because what's been happening here has been reverberating out throughout the country. And who better to talk about it with us than Minnesota Secretary of State Steve Simon. Secretary Simon was first sworn into office in 2015 as Minnesota's 22nd Secretary of State, and has been reelected twice as Minnesota's chief elections administrator. If I have done my research correctly, Secretary Simon has not ever lost an election prior to serving as Secretary of State, served multiple terms in the Minnesota House of Representatives. Before that, was an Assistant Attorney General of Minnesota, a member of the Democratic Farmer Labor Party. He is running for a fourth term as Secretary of State this November. Secretary Simon, this past winter was harsh for Minnesota on multiple levels, not least of which Operation Metro Surge, during which the Attorney General of the United States, at the direction of the President, demanded the voter rolls from Minnesota as a condition to end the invasion of the state of 3,000 federal agents. Should we start there, as that was sort of their main salvo, if you will, and then sort of talk through what has happened since then and the safeguards that your office is putting into place for the elections?
7: Yeah, well, actually, John, you were somewhat restrained in your description about how outrageous this is. It didn't only and just happen during the surge. Mm-hmm. The letter that you referenced came to us within hours, on the same day within hours of the killing of Alex Preddy mm-hmm. in the streets of Minneapolis. We got this letter from the Attorney General of the United States, Pam Bondi, at the time. And in it, she had only three. It's not like she had a laundry list of 20 or 30, three only things that she implied would be a condition for drawing down ICE forces in Minnesota. And one of those three was a suggestion that I, in our office, should hand over to her and her office millions of private personal data records on registered voters in Minnesota. This wasn't a new request. The first request had been the previous June, but it was newly tied to what was happening on the streets of Minneapolis, which made it, in my mind, particularly outrageous and unacceptable. I'll tell you and your audience what I told her within hours of getting that ransom note. The answer is no. And the reason that it's no has nothing to do with likes or dislikes or policy preferences. It has to do with the law. Our position starts and ends with the law. Now, we're one of 49 states that got a similar demand over the last year or so. So we're certainly not alone. Of those, 32 states, including Minnesota, have taken the same basic legal position, which is when we look at the law, forget everything else. What does the law say? The law says that the Department of Justice is not entitled to this kind of sensitive personal information under these circumstances. So we're not some island of defiance out there. They have not articulated, for example, why they need this precise personal information, mm-hmm. nor have they articulated what they're going to do with it once they get it. Who are they going to share it with? How will it be stored, transmitted, safeguarded? We don't own any of that stuff. Of course, we fear the worst, but just for your audience's sake, this isn't just the public stuff, by the way. Mm-hmm. They don't want just what the public can get, because anybody in the public can order that from our office, and they often do for campaigns and politics and the like. We sell what's called the voter file to a ton of candidates, political parties, you name it. And that public information is name, address, year of birth, not date of birth, but year of birth, and voting history, meaning what elections people vote in, obviously not who they vote for. That's public. What the Department of Justice wants from Minnesota and 48 other states is not just that. They want Social Security information. They want driver's license information. They want military information where applicable. And again, looking at the law, not our personal preferences, not who we like or dislike. What does the law say? We think the law is clear, and 31 other states agree with us. And by the way, those 31 states include a pretty diverse political complexion. It's blue states, it's red states, it's purple states. So that is the consensus opinion. And we feel good about our chances in safeguarding that data.
6: They made the request, and then they also sued you. So you are a defendant in a lawsuit brought by the Department of Justice. Can you unpack that for us?
7: Sure. Yeah, and just for the benefit of your audience, yeah, they've sued us and almost all of the other 32 states. I think they're up to 28 or 29. I'm sure we'll get to all 32 that have said no to them, the blue states, the red states, the purple states, including Minnesota. And by the way, like I say, there's nothing wrong with that. I mean, this is exactly where this dispute belongs, right? I mean, why else do we have courts? This is the very reason we have courts, right? They're taking a particular legal position. We totally disagree with that legal position. We have a totally different interpretation of the applicable laws. And in a civilized country, instead of fighting it out in the streets, we go to a court of law. Right. So this is exactly where this dispute should be. Obviously, at the end of the judicial process, we hope and expect that either or both sides will abide by what the courts say, including and especially us. If the courts say we're wrong about that, of course, we'll hand over the data. But until and unless that happens, we're quite confident that the law supports our position and not theirs. And I should point out, for the benefit of your audience, I think we're at 8 now, 7 or 8. I think it's 8. In the other lawsuits, states like Minnesota have moved to dismiss the lawsuit. They've been successful 8 times and unsuccessful 0 times. Another way to look at that is the Justice Department is 0-8 on motions to dismiss. Now, our motion to dismiss is currently pending. It's before a federal judge in Minnesota. We've done all the arguments and all the writing, so it's in her lap, and we're awaiting her decision. But so far, 0 states have sided with the Department of Justice. 8 states have sided with the states.
8: This is maybe a bizarre question. Who's the 50th state that didn't get a letter?
7: Isn't that interesting? Yeah. I have no idea why they left North Carolina alone. But for some reason, maybe we'll find out someday, they have requested this data, this personal data on registered voters from 49 states, not 50. I don't know why it's hands off North Carolina. Maybe there's some odd, glitchy reason why, but that's the only state they haven't requested it from.
8: Wow.
6: Secretary Simon, you were first elected in 2014, sworn in 2015. So you've been Secretary of State under well, now I guess two administrations of President Trump and then President Biden. We keep hearing about the weaponization of the DOJ. You just said that, you know, they've brought eight suits. They've lost all eight of them. Is there – we keep hearing of weaponization of the DOJ. Does this feel like they are just bringing cases forward for intimidation, or are these actually valid lawsuits?
7: Well, in this particular case, they have a legal position, as I mentioned, and they think our legal position is wrong. So in this particular case, they're trying to vindicate their view of what the federal statutes say. Mm-hmm. So I understand why they would sue the states. They haven't had much luck yet, but I understand that. It's some of the other things that the Department of Justice is doing that disturb me more. So, for example, you may remember that a couple months ago, the FBI raided the Fulton County, Georgia, that's Atlanta, Georgia, elections office. They raided it. Tulsi Gabbard was there. Why she was there as director of national intelligence, I don't know, and I don't think anyone really knows. But she was there, and they made off with something like 700 boxes full of stuff. By the way, that stuff pertained to the 2020 election. That was rearview mirror stuff. That wasn't current 2026 stuff. They're still fighting over, litigating over, complaining about the 2020 election, even though there were two statewide recounts in Georgia that year. Not one, but two. They recounted them twice for a total of three counts. And Joe Biden was the winner. But the president and the Justice Department can't seem to accept that result. So that's disturbing to me. There was coverage the other day in the New York Times just a few days ago that in mid-May there was some sort of conference call where someone from the main Justice Department had on the line U.S. attorneys from across the country and pushed them to get out more elections-related indictments, saying at one point that they needed to, quote, be creative, end quote. Mm-hmm. Be creative, go sue, get these out into the public bloodstream seems really dangerously political to me. Mm-hmm. In a normally functioning Justice Department,

0: For listeners in Chicago, they went through Operation Midway Blitz. Yeah. We went through Operation Metro Surge. Both of these cities very familiar with ICE agents, Border Protection Patrol, showing up in places that they shouldn't be in. Earlier in February, Minnesota, the parties went through their caucuses, and the DFL trained, I believe the number of thousands, I'll just say thousands, of observers around the various sites throughout Minnesota to make sure that ICE and Border Protection Patrol did not interfere with those caucuses. I've read in media reports that you're saying that there could be a possibility that they try to do this again in November. Not a prediction, I believe, if I'm reading correctly here from your interview, but it could be a weather event, I think is how you characterized it. Can you talk to us about what the weather may be in November of 2026?
1: Absolutely. Well, in our office, we have what we call an all-hazards approach to planning for elections. As I mentioned, we have these great partners all across the state of Minnesota, and we have to plan for things that might be a remote possibility, might be less than a 1% chance. So we, every election, have to plan for a power outage or a bomb threat or a late-season tornado or an early-season blizzard, right? We have to do that. You'd expect us to. This year, unfortunately, we have to add to that list the possibility that our own federal government will somehow interfere directly or indirectly with this election. Now, that is not a prediction on my part, but it is a precaution we need to take. And even if there's a low probability, so are the other things I just mentioned, and we still have to plan for those. So we are actively, and I mean actively, planning for various scenarios that might present themselves. Again, I'm not predicting those things will happen. I don't want to be alarmist about that, but it would be foolish to wave it away as something that's impossible. The number one concern I get when I'm just out and about traveling, out in the wild, so to speak, the number one concern I get when people approach me is, are we going to have ICE at the polling place or Border Patrol or Federalized National Guard? And what I say to that is a few things. First of all, it seems to me at this point, as we're talking, quite unlikely that that would happen, particularly in Minnesota, because we just had an ICE surge here. I don't think that ICE or the Department of Homeland Security is that interested in touching that hot stove a second time. It didn't end up very well for them. But even if that were to happen, a couple things that are worth mentioning. Number one, I always remind people that if a person or a community is worried about that possibility, just remember that in Minnesota, you don't have to go to a polling place at all. We have voting by mail from home as an option, only an option. Nobody has to, but it's an option. It's on the menu for every eligible voter in Minnesota. So if that's something that concerns you, you don't have to run the gauntlet of anyone at the polling place, law enforcement or otherwise. You can vote from your kitchen table by going to mnvotes.gov and ordering that ballot to come to you. But let's say that for whatever reason, a person doesn't wish to or can't vote from home or just doesn't and wants to go to a polling place. And let's say that is still a concern or a fear or an anxiety. I always point out to folks that we have really good, clear, precise laws in Minnesota about polling place access. We talked earlier about the challengers, but beyond challengers, the law is clear in Minnesota that the only folks allowed to be within 100 feet of a polling place are voters, of course, election workers, anyone who naturally works in that building, the church, the school, the community center, and the challengers that we spoke of earlier. Now, what about law enforcement? Well, there's a companion law in Minnesota law that says, and this surprises some people, but we've had it on the books for decades, and that law says that it's unlawful in Minnesota to preemptively post law enforcement at a polling place, preemptively. So even if it comes from the best of intentions, you can't put a cop at the door or a sheriff's deputy at the door. What you can do, of course, they can respond to things. So if someone calls them in because a fistfight breaks out, of course, they can always come in when asked and invited. But that applies to federal law enforcement as well. So we have tools in the toolbox to make sure that whether it's ICE or anyone else, they can't just be loitering and hanging out by the polling places.
0: Our guest this hour is Minnesota Secretary of State Steve Simon. Keep it here. One final break. More with the Secretary when we come back. 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
1: Can we fix our democracy? 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
10: Welcome back to The Gailey Show. I'm John Parker. We're coming up on the top of the hour. It is our weekly Unpack This For Me episode where we sit down with an expert guest to take a deep dive into an issue facing the LGBTQ and ally community. Today we've been talking about elections and democracy with Minnesota Secretary of State Steve Simon. Secretary Simon, obviously The Gailey Show, I have to ask a question about how you see this work affecting the LGBTQ community. Longtime listeners obviously can infer that from the coverage we've been doing. Curious about your viewpoint from the office that you hold.
11: Yeah, I would say this. Just zooming out a little bit, when I talk to people, particularly young people, about the reasons to vote, what I tell them is, in addition to all the good deed reasons, right, that it's the right thing to do, that people fought and bled and died for our freedom to vote, those are important, and we should always talk about them. But in addition to that, I always tell them, look, this is also in your self-interest to do. It isn't just some sort of good deed. This is not like a blood drive, right? This is not, hey, please, out of the goodness of your heart, please do this kind and selfless act that will help somebody you'll never meet. That's a blood drive. That's not this. And here's what I say. The reason why I say it's in people's self-interest is that people and communities that vote tend to get more attention. And when you tend to get more attention, you tend to get more of the stuff that you want. Tend to. It doesn't mean all of the time or always. I would never say that all you have to do is vote and your wildest dreams will come true. Of course not. But if you're playing the odds, if you and whatever community you attach yourself to votes, you're going to get more attention and therefore you're more likely to get some of the stuff that you want. And, you know, having been in public service for a long time, I will say in Minnesota, and I gather elsewhere, but I know more about Minnesota, the LGBTQ plus community has been outstanding in galvanizing voting power, in voting as a community. And by that, I don't mean everyone votes as a block and all the time for the same person, but really focusing as a community on issues that matter. Now, there are many ways to make change. There are many ways to move the ball forward on issues of concern, particularly when it comes to civil rights. But voting is at the very top of the list because nobody's going to get where they want to go on any issue unless they get people into office who share their views and values. So for the LGBTQ plus community, it's, I think, important to rally around and to organize around the freedom to vote. This community in Minnesota has done an outstanding job of that. I will say that one of the most impactful and meaningful things I've ever been a part of politically, ever, is the 2020 successful fight to turn back the anti-marriage amendment. Mm-hmm. Remember that in Minnesota, we were the first state in the country after 30-some states to vote no instead of yes. That was an extraordinary achievement brought to us by many, many people around the state, not just the LGBTQ plus community, but allies as well. I was in the legislature at the time and was very active on that issue. And that's an example of what can happen when communities galvanize and organize around voting in particular. And so I would just say, you know, we are under 150 days away as we speak here from the general election. That sounds like a long period of time. It is not a long period of time. It's going to go very, very quickly. And we haven't even mentioned the August primary. That's August 11th. I always tell people, remember to vote in primaries. I hear quite often people who say, well, I'm not going to vote in the November general election because I don't like any of the candidates. I don't like what's on the menu. My response to that is then you got to vote in primaries because that's what determines who and what is on the menu in the fall election. So can't forget about that as well.
10: Perfect segue into can you tell us about the ballot tool on your website? And also, if folks wanted to be part of that 30,000 number of paid folks who can be election judges, walk us through both of those things.
11: Yes, so we are really proud of the website. If you go to mnvotes.gov, we have a ballot tool on there. It's really a one-stop shop. You can type in your address. It's not a drop-down. You can free type your address in there. And you get a lot of valuable information. One thing that you get is your polling place, so where to go if you want to physically vote on Election Day. Another thing you get is all your districts and wards and things like that. It can get confusing, right? I'm in the, you know, 3rd Congressional District. I'm in the 1st Ward. I'm in District 46B in the legislature. There are all these numbers and districts and things like that. You get all that there as well. The other feature that we're particularly proud of on that same page in that same area is what we call the My Ballot feature. And it's basically a way that if you type in your address, up will come a literal sample ballot of every contest in your area and every candidate in those contests, plus their website if they've provided that to us. And that, I have to tell you, is so useful to so many people. I can't tell you how many times people will say, and it makes total common sense, they'll say, well, okay, it's 2026. I mean, I know there's a governor's race. I know that. I know there's a U.S. Senate race. But are we voting on school board this year in our area, or was that last time? Or wait a minute, I'm confused. Is the county commissioner thing going on here, or is that the next one in 2028? I can't keep track of exactly everything we're voting on. Just type in your address, and up will come literally a sample ballot. Now, don't do it now, because that won't be ready until the candidates are set by the primary. But in and around and close to the election, if you're wondering, well, exactly what are we voting on, other than the high-profile stuff that I know about, you can go to mnvotes.gov, and it's right there on the homepage. Just type in your address, and you get all this information. Not to mention the fact, if I may, that on that same website, you can register to vote. You can order the ballot to come to you if you want to vote from home by mail. There's so many things you can do and so many resources. We have them in multiple languages, by the way. And so we really want to make it as accessible as possible for every eligible voter in Minnesota.
0: I've used it to check out judges because that's usually where I'm not as prepared as I should be.
10: Yes.
11: You are not alone.
10: Editorially speaking, Jim and I have both made use of the ballot tool, and we recommend it. Secretary Simon, thank you so much for taking the time to speak with us today about this very important, I guess these very important issues. We're very grateful. We know it's a busy time for you, so thank you for taking the time.
11: Thank you. Really, my pleasure. Wish you the best.
0: Thank you.
10: All right, folks. We are going to put the links to all of what we talked about today, including the MIT report, in our show notes and our website. 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And on AM950 Radio, it is the Matt McNeil Show. And until this time tomorrow, keep it queer, America.
0: Keep it queer.

0: loved one owns a gun, and for a while now, you've been concerned about their behavior. They're just not acting like themselves. They've been distant, they've been unpredictable, they've been lashing out, they've been saying things that make you worried they might harm themselves or friends or family. Or you're worried this loved one might hurt you. Maybe they recently threatened someone with their gun. You know something needs to be done, and you wish more than anything you could hit pause on this situation. 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

0: From New York and Sheffield, England, this is Democracy Now!
1: If we need to negotiate with bombs, we'll negotiate with bombs, and we're very good at it.
0: The U.S. is threatening to return to all-out war with Iran after 2 days of trading missile and drone strikes across the region. Have negotiations failed? We'll get the latest. Then it's the opening day of the FIFA World Cup, hosted across North America. Today's opener is in Mexico.
2: This has been one of the most expensive World Cups in history, with tickets that are practically inaccessible to the working class population here in the country. And on top of that, there are social movements, teachers, unions, protests in the street of Mexico, making demands in this moment where the world's attention is on the country.
0: We'll go to Mexico and to Philadelphia to talk about ISIS presence at the game and how immigrant communities in the U.S. are preparing for the games. And to Paris to speak to former professional soccer player Jules Boykoff, author of Red Card, the 2026 World Cup, Sports Washing, and the FIFA Greed Machine. And finally, will Congress reauthorize a controversial part of the Foreign Intelligence Surveillance Act before it expires on Friday? We'll talk to Cindy Cohen of the Electronic Frontier Foundation. Her new book is called Privacy's Defender, My 30-Year Fight Against Digital Surveillance. All that and more coming up. Welcome to Democracy Now!, democracynow.org, the War and Peace Report. I'm Nermeen Sheikh in New York with Amy Goodman in Sheffield, England. The U.S. has struck Iran for a second day in a row, and President Trump is threatening more strikes as hopes for an imminent deal to end the war are fading. In retaliation, Iran said it launched missiles at the U.S. Fifth Fleet in Bahrain, as well as air bases in Kuwait and Jordan. Iran has also declared the complete closure of the Strait of Hormuz. Iran's foreign ministry says the U.S. strikes have rendered the ceasefire, quote, practically meaningless. On Wednesday, Defense Secretary Pete Hegseth threatened more strikes.
1: President Trump, he's willing to go back and fight as necessary, but has given Iran an open hand to make this deal. It's right there. They have that chance. They're choosing to play games. They're choosing to tap. If they want to tap, then the president will turn to the War Department. If we need to negotiate with bombs, we'll negotiate with bombs. And we're very good at it.
0: Hegseth was speaking during a visit to Guantanamo, the U.S. military base in Cuba. During his visit, Hegseth also said the Pentagon is, quote, postured for any possible contingency in Cuba, which is facing escalating threats from the Trump administration. A U.S. attack on a tanker off the coast of Oman has killed three Indian sailors. U.S. Central Command said the ship was targeted for attempting to transport oil from Iran in violation of the U.S. blockade. The U.N.'s International Maritime Organization condemned the U.S. strike. The father of one of the sailors spoke to a reporter in India after learning his son had been killed after being at sea for over 8 months.
3: We were informed that a bomb had been dropped on the ship. What information have you received? We were informed that my son...
0: India has summoned a senior U.S. diplomat to lodge a, quote, strong protest over the attack on the tanker. Amnesty International has accused Israel of ethnic cleansing as part of a, quote, brutal campaign to forcibly displace Palestinians and expand its control over land in the West Bank. Amnesty described the campaign as state-led and not just driven by rogue settlers. Amnesty is calling on nations to halt trade, cooperation, and investment relations that enable what it describes as Israel's, quote, unlawful occupation, apartheid, and ethnic cleansing. The Amnesty report was released on Wednesday, one day after Israeli settlers attacked the historic Christian village of Taiba in the West Bank. Settlers set fire to parts of the village and then attempted to block Palestinians from putting out the blazes. This is Father Bashar Fawadli, the parish priest of Taiba.
4: They forbidden us to arrive to the fire to turn it off. Arrive there, I want to make something very special for our people, to protect them. But we shooting three times. We arrived to the area. There is attacks by the settlers. and they also attacked our people. They stole the phones, and they attacked also the cars.
0: On Wednesday morning, the FBI conducted a number of raids in Michigan targeting eight pro-Palestinian activists who've been indicted on federal charges for allegedly threatening University of Michigan officials as part of a campaign to push the school to divest from Israel. The Michigan chapter of the Council on American-Islamic Relations condemned the arrests as an attempt to, quote, chill speech on campuses. In Northern Ireland, police in Belfast deployed water cannons to quell a second night of anti-immigration riots. 16 people were arrested. 12 police officers were injured. The unrest began earlier this week after an asylum seeker from Sudan was charged with attempted murder in a stabbing attack. In recent days, masked men have been seen attempting to burn families out of their homes. In one incident, four masked men reportedly chased a nurse of color into the Ulster Hospital. Hilary Benn, the UK Northern Ireland secretary, condemned the violence as, quote, racist thuggery. Benn said a, quote, sense of terror and fear has spread among immigrant families in the area. U.S. inflation hit its highest level in 3 years. The consumer price index rose at an annual rate of 4.2% in May. Energy prices accounted for more than 60% of the monthly increase, driven by the U.S.-Israeli war on Iran, which has disrupted oil supplies through the Strait of Hormuz. Gas prices are now up more than 40% compared to a year ago. President Trump dismissed the latest inflation data.
5: Are you concerned, Mr. President, about the latest inflation number which came out this morning? Could that be a...
6: No, I love it. The numbers were great. You know what I really love? I love the inflation.
0: Senator Elizabeth Warren responded to Trump writing online, "So there you have it. President Trump loves that you're paying higher prices." A new report from New Jersey health inspectors finds bad employee hygiene, unclean surfaces, and poor food shortage at the ICE jail known as Delaney Hall in Newark, New Jersey. The report is based on an inspection of Delaney Hall last month when inspectors were only given access to food service areas. Immigrants detained at Delaney Hall have launched a hunger and labor strike to protest inhumane conditions and demand their release, while protesters gathered outside in support. Clashes have repeatedly broken out between demonstrators and ICE agents. On Monday, educator and YouTube star Ms. Rachel paid a visit to the children of parents detained at Delaney Hall. On Wednesday, Ms. Rachel delivered over 500 packets of letters and pictures from immigrants detained at the ICE jail in Dilley, Texas, to Congress members, as well as a letter from herself urging Congress to end family detention and separation. This is Ms. Rachel.
7: I wanted to let you know that I'm at the Capitol in Washington, D.C., and I have your words right here and your letters, and I'm delivering them to members of Congress because they need to hear your voices. Your voices are so valuable. You have human rights, and your rights should never be violated, and no child should ever be in detention, and we need to end family detention. And I'm sending you so much love, and I'm always going to stand with you.
0: A new report from the Government Accountability Office has found sweeping failures at Camp East Montana, which is the federal government's largest ICE jail located in Fort Bliss in El Paso, Texas. The facility holds up to 5,000 detainees. Among the violations detailed in the report, a security guard lost a loaded firearm inside the facility. Immigrants with HIV and diabetes were left untreated. A contractor skipped required TB skin tests and instead used questionnaires. Detained immigrants were even offered cookies to clean their units. According to the GAO, the facility wasted up to $11.5 million of taxpayer funds during its first 2 weeks of operation last year. Back in March, Camp East Montana also faced a measles outbreak. U.S. measles cases have now topped 2,000 for the second straight year, but experts think the real number is about three times higher. The CDC confirmed cases across 38 states and Washington, D.C., with the majority among children and teenagers. About 92% of cases involve people who are unvaccinated or whose vaccination status is unknown. A poll by the Kaiser Family Foundation found that 20% of adults believe the false claim that the measles vaccine is more dangerous than the disease itself. This comes as the New York Times reports Health and Human Services Secretary Robert F. Kennedy Jr. has demonstrated little interest in managing his sprawling department as he focuses on food and vaccine policies. The report says Kennedy rarely attends weekly meetings held by the chiefs of HHS's 13 operating divisions. When he does attend, according to colleagues who spoke with the Times, he often appears disengaged and spends the time scrolling on his phone. And those are some of the headlines. This is Democracy Now!, democracynow.org, The War and Peace Report. I'm Nermeen Sheikh in New York.
8: And I'm Amy Goodman in Sheffield, England, where the documentary about Democracy Now!, Steal the Story, Please, is screening at the Sheffield Doc Fest. It'll screen next week at Docs Ireland in Belfast. We welcome all of our viewers and listeners around the world.
0: The U.S. has struck Iran for a second day in a row, and President Trump is threatening more strikes as hopes for an immediate peace deal are fading. In retaliation, Iran has claimed it launched missiles at the U.S. Fifth Fleet in Bahrain, as well as at air bases in Kuwait and Jordan. Iran has also declared the complete closure of the Strait of Hormuz, despite claims by the U.S. that it now effectively controls the strait. Iran's foreign ministry says the U.S. strikes have rendered the ceasefire, quote, practically meaningless. On Wednesday, Defense Secretary Pete Hegseth threatened more strikes.
1: President Trump, he's willing to go back and fight as necessary, but has given Iran an open hand to make this deal. It's right there. They have that chance. They're choosing to play games. They're choosing to tap. If they want to tap, then the president will turn to the War Department. If we need to negotiate with bombs, we'll negotiate with bombs.
8: Tell me how.
1: And we're very good at it.
8: To talk about this and more, we go to Cambridge, Massachusetts, where we're joined by Rami Khoury, Palestinian-American journalist, distinguished public policy fellow at the American University of Beirut. He's also a non-resident senior fellow at the Arab Center, Washington, D.C. Rami, welcome back to Democracy Now! So you have Hegseth saying we need to negotiate with bombs, we will negotiate with bombs, and we are very good at it. Can you talk about the significance of what has happened? Can you really say negotiations have broken down? President Trump has said dozens of times that we're very near a deal.
9: Thank you for having me, Amy. The negotiations have not broken down. They've been going on almost nonstop for several months now. The Qataris are getting more involved, and the Pakistanis and others. The Americans have focused, as Hegseth said, have focused on the military side of things. And the military side of things is a huge stalemate. And the U.S. finds itself a bit in a corner. It can attack ferociously, as the Israelis can in Lebanon and throughout the region. But the military power of Israel and the U.S. has not achieved any of their serious political objectives. And this is a big a disappointment to them, an embarrassment to them. But they don't know what to do. They're not negotiating seriously. And they just keep up the bravado of the attacks and the bombs and all that. I think the historic reality that before us is that Iran and Hezbollah have checked the U.S. and Israel in so many dimensions on the military side and forced them to come back to the negotiating table at some point and do a serious negotiations to address the underlying issues.
0: And Professor Khoury, I mean, if we could talk a little bit more about the negotiations. Trump, of course, had said that it would have to pay the price. Iran would have to pay the price for taking too long to negotiate a deal, saying Iran was, quote, playing us for suckers. The last time that Iran and the U.S. spoke directly, I believe, was in April. But talks have been continuing through intermediaries. If you could say what it is we know about the status of the talks at the moment and whether there is any expectation that Iran and the U.S. will resume the talks they had in Islamabad in April.
9: Well, I don't think it makes a huge amount of difference if they're sitting in the same room or if they're negotiating through Pakistan, Qatar, and others. The important point is they're narrowing down the differences between them, and they're narrowing down the points that they can agree on. And they seem to, they almost had an agreement a couple of weeks ago to have a ceasefire, a full ceasefire for 60 days, and then negotiate the trickiest part, which is the nuclear issue. And maybe some of the money that the U.S. Is withholding and sanctions. There are issues that still have to be negotiated, but they both want to stop the war for sure. Netanyahu doesn't want to stop the war. They want to expand it, and they're doing that in Lebanon. So I think we're going to see this situation continue where the U.S. talks to the various negotiators, maybe sits with the Iranians again, which would be a good thing. But at the same time, the really big dynamic, the big issue now is the relationship between Israel and the United States. Israel has made it clear that it's not going to do what the U.S. tells it. Trump says he's in charge. The fact is we don't know who's in charge. And if Israel is allowed to get away with continuing to attack Lebanon as it's doing, along with all the other stuff it's doing in Palestine, then this is a very bad sign for the whole Middle East. But these are all big issues, and none of them are clear. This is what's perplexing about this situation. And there's multiple war fronts, political, economic, sanctions, trade, aid, all kinds of different levels, different issues with different partners. And each of the actors, the Americans and Netanyahu and the Iranians, they're all playing to different audiences at the same time. It's extremely a multi-layered, multi-dimensional, and this is one of the things that makes it so hard. And nobody's in charge. Trump wants to give the impression that he's in charge, but clearly he's not. He doesn't know what to do. They don't know how to get out of this, and they don't know how to bring the rein in the Israelis. So I expect we're going to see a continuation of these tit-for-tat military strikes. It's fascinating that they each have hit each other, Israel, Hezbollah, Iran, and the U.S. They attack each other, do an attack, and then say, okay, we did it, and that's it. So these are not serious military assaults. What is serious is the total blockade on the Straits of Hormuz now, which is a place, and the Iranian announcement that they've created what they call a regional resistance belt, with Yemen and Hezbollah and others all together working much more closely together. And of course, and remember that Iran attacked Israel because Israel attacked Beirut about a week ago. So that makes it even more complicated. And this is, again, the situation where the U.S. and the Israelis are not clear about how to resolve this. They've never faced an adversary like Iran, or a group of adversaries like Iran and its allies in the resistance belt.
8: You know, in a moment, Rami, we're going to be talking about the World Cup opening today. It's the first time a host country is at war with a participating country, right? The United States versus Iran. But before we go, I did want to ask you about those three Indian sailors who were killed when the U.S. struck a tanker in the Strait of Hormuz. And as you mentioned, Iranian news agency is saying Iran's going to shut it down tight, the Strait of Hormuz, and what this effect will have. But first, the sailors.
9: Well, the World Cup being hosted by the U.S., Mexico, and Canada, but the U.S. is getting most of the limelight, is a continuation of the kind of racist, militaristic, imperial attitude that the United States has adopted in the Middle East with the confrontation with Iran, with the Israeli, Lebanese, Palestinian confrontations. And they're showing the same thing with the World Cup, banning a very highly respected Somali referee, not allowing some of the coaches to come in or some of the players. This is typical imperial, racist, colonial behavior taken to a new stage. And most of the world is pretty much disgusted by this, but they just have to play along with it. They can't stop it. And in terms of what's going on in the Middle East, the ban on the closure of Hormuz, as the Iranians say they've done, will probably be reacted to. The U.S. will react to this, and they have their blockade of ships, and they're attacking ships, as you mentioned, the three Indians who died. And this is a continuation, again, of the American attitude that we have a huge military. We can hit anybody anywhere in the world anytime we want, and they can. They have this incredible power, but they can't use that power yet. They haven't learned how to use their military power for constructive diplomatic purposes. And this is being proven once more in Iran, where, and the Iranians are replying not on military terms because they can't match the U.S. or Israel, but they're replying more on economic terms and spreading the pain to other countries in the region and hitting the U.S. wherever it has assets in the region.
0: We're going to have to leave it there. Rami Khoury, Palestinian-American journalist and distinguished public policy fellow at the American University of Beirut. He's also a non-resident senior fellow at the Arab Center, Washington, D.C. Coming up, we look at the start of the World Cup. Stay with us.
10: This is a WCPT Veteran Minute. When Pearl Harbor was attacked, men of all races across the country volunteered to join the fight, despite the United States Army being heavily segregated. Black enlistees were mostly assigned to combat support roles. But this did not stop Lieutenant Colonel Paul L. Bates, who knew of the racism and pushed his soldiers to achieve excellence. The 761st Tank Battalion was formed in the spring of 1942. It contained 30 black officers, 6 white officers, and 676 enlisted men. The unit donned the nickname the Black Panthers, wearing patches on their uniforms with a panther on it and the slogan, "Come Out Fighting." And in 1944, the 761st was assigned to General George Patton's Third Army in France. General Patton gave a colorful speech to his crew, and the Black Panthers became the first African-American tank squad in World War II. And by the end of the war, the Black Panthers had fought further east than every other United States unit, receiving 391 decorations for their heroism.
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0: This is Democracy Now! I'm Nermeen Sheikh in New York with Amy Goodman in Sheffield, England. The FIFA Men's World Cup kicks off today with 2 games in Mexico. Mexico plays South Africa in Mexico City, and South Korea takes on the Czech Republic in Guadalajara. This will be the biggest World Cup in history, with teams from 48 countries playing over 100 games in 16 host cities across 3 countries, Canada, Mexico, and the United States. This is also the first time a host nation is at war with a participating country, the United States and Iran.
8: Policies from the Trump administration, as well as the Football Federation, FIFA, are making the people's game more inaccessible than ever. There's already the most expensive World Cup in history, this is, and Trump's harsh immigration policies are having a chilling effect on the games. There are 39 countries that are under either a full or partial travel ban, 4 of which, Iran, Haiti, Cote d'Ivoire, the Ivory Coast, and Senegal, are expected to play in the World Cup. Earlier this week, New York City Mayor Zoran Mamdani commented on the mounting barriers faced by the World Cup fans and soccer players from countries facing Trump's travel ban and visa restrictions.
13: The World Cup is supposed to be a celebration of the world as a whole, and some of the decisions that we've seen been taken by the federal administration, be it the denial of visas for journalists from certain countries or the rejection of a visa for a coach of a team, as well as single-day visas for specific foreign national teams, this is anathema to what this tournament is supposed to be about. If we cannot even allow the players, the teams, and the journalists covering those teams to come into this city in this country, then it begs a larger question about our commitment to the spirit of this tournament.
0: On Wednesday, President Trump described the 2026 World Cup as the, quote, most successful World Cup they've had. He was later questioned by a journalist over the visa restrictions.
14: Some people are afraid that it's going to be harder and harder to get visas to come from outside.
15: And we're working on it very closely to make sure the right people come into our country.
8: Among those affected are at least 15 officials and support staff for the Iranian team, forcing the team to train in Tijuana, Mexico, instead of in the U.S., and the Somali referee Omar Artan, who was denied entry into the United States. He was going to be the first Somali referee to officiate in a World Cup game. But there's this breaking news. Canada has invited him to referee in Canada for the World Cup. For more on all of this, we'll be joined by three guests as thousands of protesters are expected to disrupt the opening game of the World Cup in Mexico City. We'll be joined there by Jose Luis Canado Ceja of Drop Site News. And amidst rising fears of immigration raids in cities hosting the World Cup, we'll be joined from Philadelphia by Nalini Stamp of the Working Families Party and Our COPA. But first to Paris, France, where we're joined by Jules Boykoff, author of Red Card, the 2026 World Cup, Sports Washing, and the FIFA Greed Machine, as well as Kicking, a memoir about his former life as a professional soccer player. He represented the U.S. on the men's U23 national soccer team in international competition. Jules, welcome back to Democracy Now! Why don't you just introduce us to this first day of the game and the contradictions we see between the people's game and the massive sums people have to pay for tickets, the fact that it's the first time that a host country is at war with a participating country and the restrictions the U.S. has put on Iran. Lay it out for us.
16: The 2026 World Cup arrives wrapped in a paradox. On one hand, there will be more teams participating than ever before, 48 countries from around the world. On the other hand, this World Cup is shaping up to be one of extreme exclusion. Working class fans basically have no chance of buying a ticket to these games because of the exorbitant prices. You've got people from countries like Iran, Senegal, Cote d'Ivoire, Haiti, who have absolutely zero chance of getting a visa for this tournament. And you have people who have chosen not to come to the United States because they fear getting scooped up by immigration and customs enforcement. So this is a tournament that's supposed to bring the world together. But instead, what we're seeing in the lead up to this game is that you have a tournament of fear. You have a World Cup of exclusion and you have a World Cup of chaos. And the two main chaos agents to be aware of here are one, President Donald Trump of the United States. He has made it absolutely clear that this World Cup is key to his political legacy. And he's used sports to his political advantage more than any president in recent history. The second culprit that's injecting chaos here is FIFA and its president Gianni Infantino. FIFA has cranked up the prices for this, essentially putting it out of the reach of many ticket buyers, trying to squeegee as much money as possible out of world soccer fans around the world. And essentially, FIFA is treating Canada, Mexico, and the United States like its own private cash machine. And this has placed a real pall over this event that is supposed to be festive and happy. And it's also made this the most politically combustible World Cup in recent memory. And that's really saying something.
17: And Jules, this is the first World Cup to be held in the U.S. in 32 years. If you could explain how World Cup host countries are selected, and in this case, there are three, and also the fact of this ticket pricing, which is really, truly, as you said, exorbitant. Who sets the prices of the tickets?
16: Okay, so for starters, to get the World Cup, you have to put forth a bid. And you can access the bid that the United States, Canada, and Mexico put forth. And when you read it, it's all rainbows and unicorns and free transportation to people at these matches in the United States. Obviously, much has changed since then. And that's kind of an ingrained problem with these events, is that these bids come arrive with all sorts of promises that aren't actually delivered. In terms of the prices for tickets. There's two markets that to be aware of. The first one is controlled by FIFA entirely, and they're using something called dynamic pricing to assign value to these tickets. Dynamic kind of sounds nice, right? It's not nice if you're buying a ticket to the World Cup. That means they're trying to extract the maximum they can out of the ticket buyer. And that's why you're seeing for the World Cup final tickets in the range of like $11,000, whereas only 4 years earlier, the highest price ticket for the final in Qatar was a $1,600. On the secondary market, so when somebody buys a ticket and resells it, in the United States, there's no limit what they can charge. And FIFA loves this because FIFA snatches 15% from the seller and 15% from the buyer for every ticket sold. So I saw a ticket online recently going for $11 million. Now, I'm not saying they're going to sell that for that price, but if they did, FIFA would walk away with some $3.5 million for one ticket alone. And so if you think about the ticket pricing, it's a really good example of the FIFA greed machine in action.
8: Jules, also, if you can talk about the Iran team having to stay in Mexico and then in Tijuana, that's where they're training. President Sheinbaum has said that they can sleep there. And what deal was worked out with the United States, who said they can't stay in the United States? And also this Somali referee, the significance of him coming into Miami and being turned back. He ends up back in Mogadishu. And now the latest news, Canada says, oh, you can ref up here.
16: Yes, absolutely. Let's start with Omar Abdul-Qadir Artan, who was, in fact, excluded by the United States. And this was really a shame because it's too bad that the people didn't step up in this moment, other referees, and say, we're not going to referee matches unless our colleague is included. This is an award-winning referee who won the men's award for the entire continent of Africa. I would love for FIFA to have a stronger spine when it comes to these matters and stand up for this referee, because this is a horrific situation that we're dealing with. In terms of Iran, and by the way, if you have soccer fans cheering for a referee when they come back home, that's really saying something, I think. But then you have Iran right now, and this is just an epic fail on the part of the Trump administration, a strategic blunder in a major way. And here's what I mean by that. President Trump should be opening his arms wide to the players from Iran, because if you look at the recent history of Iran playing in international matches, you'll see that those Iranian players have taken the opportunity to do things that are critiques of their government at home. So, for example, the last World Cup in Qatar, you had Team Melli, as they're known, the Iranian team, not sing the national anthem in their opening match, thereby signaling to activists back home that they were on their side. More recently, the women's national team from Iran traveled to Australia, where two of them claim political asylum, again, sending a message to people back home. And so this is a major own goal for the Trump administration, in addition to just being very much against the spirit of what this event is supposed to be.
17: So I'd like to bring in Jose Luis Granado Ceja. You're covering Latin America for Dropsite News and also the co-host of Soberania. If you could tell us, you are in Mexico City, the first match of the World Cup is happening there. If you could describe what the situation is on the ground and also talk about this. We spoke about it earlier with Jules. How much tickets cost there and the protests surrounding the cup?
18: So here in Mexico, the conversation has been, are these protests that are happening right now as we speak in the streets of Mexico City, which include a sit-down protest by a dissident teachers union called La Cente, or if they're going to affect the actual event? Now, the messaging from the government has been that no, everything's going to proceed as normal. There have been negotiations. Just yesterday, they were in closed-door negotiations with the Secretary of the Interior, or La Secretaria de Gobernación, here in Mexico for 6 hours to try to reach an agreement. It's not clear as of yet. It's the morning of the opening match, and we still don't know. But of course, yes, here, you know, soccer is the most popular sport by far. And the people who love this sport are not going to be able to attend the games. They have been extraordinarily inaccessible to the population. And unfortunately, because also of these protests, and maybe the Fan Fest, which is going to take place, the main one in the Zócalo. Anybody who's been to Mexico City knows this massive public square. There's a huge screen there. there. But right now it's totally it's surrounded by high fences in order to keep the demonstrators out. I think it's important to mention these demonstrations, of course, are legitimate. The protesters are highlighting the important issues. In the case of the teachers, they're asking for a repeal of a 2007 neoliberal law, which essentially privatized pensions in Mexico. They're also asking for wage increases. We've seen other collectives come together. The mothers of disappeared people have been protesting, trying to reach the stadium in the far south of the city. Other groups have been trying to use this occasion that the world's attention is on Mexico as the host, as one of the three hosts and the country that will have the opening match here, to highlight their issues. And I think it's a perfectly legitimate thing. The challenge, though, is that there are also reactionary forces. There are anti-popular groups who are trying to latch on to these protests, who are trying to create this scene as if there is chaos happening in Mexico. It's not the case. I did a little walk through downtown Mexico City to see how things are like. You know, things are calm. I happen to talk to many visitors who are here, who already have arrived here in Mexico to enjoy the festivities. And they all said that they're more than happy to take part in everything that's going to be available to them. They, of course, understand that there are social issues happening here in Mexico that are, you know, leading to these kinds of protests. But the expectation is that at least there will be a sense of calm, that there won't be disruptive events to affect the enjoyment of the opening match here in Mexico.
8: And Jose Luis, if you could also talk about the Mexican president, Claudia Sheinbaum's response, both to the protests of the teachers and the others and the indigenous people about the disappeared, using this as a moment to highlight that issue, and President Sheinbaum's solidarity with the Iranian team and the deal that was worked out that they could train in Tijuana.
18: Yes, of course. So actually, the Iranian ambassador to Mexico made the proposal actually to have the games that involved the Iranian team be played in Mexico. It seemed perfectly reasonable, and it was actually something that President Claudia Sheinbaum embraced. Ultimately, it was FIFA who said that that wasn't going to be possible, that they would play in the United States. We know that some of the trainers, some of the staff have not been issued visas, and that they're forced to fly in and fly out immediately. But certainly here, also, the Mexican population has embraced the Iranian team. There were crowds waiting for them to receive them in Tijuana. So it's a very different attitude here in Mexico. There is this embrace of the idea, which is a good idea on the surface of it, that this should be an occasion for us to come together and to celebrate, you know, the world's game. But again, you know, the challenge has been that there are geopolitical considerations at play here. The response from the government in terms of some of these protests, in the case of the teachers, has been pretty much that the government in this moment cannot afford to comply with the demands of the teachers union, essentially to renationalize the pensions. There are different programs that essentially top up the pensions, and they've kind of been consistently emphasizing this as an alternative to this, just because, you know, the here in Mexico, since the election of López Obrador and now with Claudia Sheinbaum, it is a policy that's called Republican austerity, which is basically trying to keep spending down to focus on social programs, to focus on investment in infrastructure. Claudia Sheinbaum in particular has made a big bet on investing in healthcare, for example. And so, you know, for to be able to comply to this, it would essentially require a fiscal reform. And the government argues that just the conditions aren't in place for anything like that in this moment. In response to some of these other movements, of course, you know, there have been long-standing tables, places of dialogue with the mothers of the disappeared, with the parents of the disappeared 43 students from Ayotzinapa. We still don't actually have all the facts in terms of what happened, why were they disappeared, what happened to them. And of course, so that is ongoing. And so this is a moment where, you know, it makes sense to me that these kinds of groups would try to take advantage of the opportunity to highlight these issues. But like I said initially, the concern is that we've seen previously here in Mexico, for example, the so-called Gen Z protests, the Gen Z protests that were happening here, were actually a AstroTurf campaign funded by right-wing oligarchs. And so we saw actually as well a bit of a parallel in the case of Brazil with the protests against Dilma Rousseff. You know, many of these start as genuine, legitimate protests, which obviously much of the population understands why they would take to the streets to bring these issues up, but they can be co-opted. And so one of the lines that the president has been insisting on, one of her messaging has been that, you know, they want to create this idea that there is chaos, that this is an unpopular government, and that's just not the case, right? I mean, if you look at the president's approval ratings, she enjoys 70, 80% approval ratings in the country. So there is, I think, something more surreptitious at play here, that there are forces that are trying to take advantage of this opportunity.
17: Jose Luis, you mentioned that the mothers of the disappeared and the missing are basically trying to use this massive global event to draw attention to the disappeared, and just, you know, to give a sense of how enormous an issue this is. Mexico, first of all, has the highest number of missing and disappeared people in the world, around 130,000. International organizations have referred to this as a humanitarian emergency. So if you could talk about the people who are protesting, whether they're mothers or others, and what they hope will come out of this.
18: So, you know, there are these stickers, the Panini stickers, which are very, very popular. People actually meet up downtown Mexico City to exchange the ones that they do have, what they don't have. And actually, the mothers of the disappeared have done a very interesting protest in the, taking the image of these stickers and putting the faces of the disappeared as a means to say that, you know, all of this enthusiasm, all of this energy, all of this investment that is being made to have these games happen and happen successfully can also be used to find our missing children. And so that's been the one of the ways that they've been trying to communicate this message. And of course, you know, numerous human rights organizations have pointed to this. Some have called it a humanitarian crisis, and it is, you know, we're talking more than 100,000 people who have been disappeared. And this, of course, is a product of the decision way back in the government of Felipe Calderón to engage in a militarized response to the problem of organized crime in this country. And because these organized crime groups learned that, you know, it was easier to disappear somebody than face an investigation if they, you know, came upon the bodies of people. And so that's part of the reason why we're seeing so much. This is a legacy of some of the decisions made by previous governments in the same way that the World Cup is, right? This was a decision that was made in the Enrique Peña Nieto government. And I think in a lot of ways they're doing the best that they can to attend to a situation that they inherited. But I do think that there have been important improvements in terms of the policy of actually having state backing for this very critical mission of finding the disappeared, to give comfort to the mothers of people who have, you know, of disappeared people, in order to, you know, to make it a more robust system to improve. For example, the database was apparently very, very insufficient. There was all kinds of missing information. There's been a determined effort to try to attend to that, to make it more. And I do think that there needs to be more collaboration with some of these collectives. I think a lot of them, a lot of the mothers have come together on their own, you know, in a self-organized way, because they've been frustrated with the response from state-level authorities, from the federal government, in terms of not giving enough to be able to actually do the work. It's hard work. It's quite literally going out into fields where they suspect or they got a tip that there could be, you know, the body of somebody who had been disappeared, and digging through the dirt to try to find them. There is something called the Comisión Nacional de Búsqueda, or the National Search Commission, which is meant to accompany them. And there needs to be more of this kind of initiative to make sure that they feel like they really are accompanied. This is important for the state. The president has said so as much, to say that we, you know, this is a debt that we owe to society to attend to the needs of these mothers who simply want to know what happened to their children.
8: Jose Luis is speaking to us from Mexico City. We're going to go right now to Philadelphia to Nalini Stamp, Director of Mass Audience Engagement for Working Families Power with the Our COPA campaign. Nalini, thanks so much for joining us. So you have this World Cup set to be the largest sporting event in North America.

0: It is so important. This year, we have had so much issues with ICE, and we fundamentally believe that football unites us while ICE is dividing us. Folks have said it before that this is one of the most expensive World Cups. We need to keep it accessible and keep it within our communities. So what we're doing is making sure that people have safe places to gather, because joy is not a luxury. Joy is how a lot of our communities survive. So having safe watch parties, we're having free football clinics and soccer tournaments for people to actually enjoy in safety. There's been a lot of cases of ICE going to soccer fields, going to baseball fields, going where sporting events are happening and snatching up children, snatching up communities. They've been inside of schools where we know, and, you know, in Minnesota, they took Liam Ramos. And this is something that a lot of people are fearing. They're fearing not just ICE presence at stadiums, which, look, in an international tournament, there are a lot of, you know, there are a lot of federal officials, especially from the Department of Homeland Security. But people are really, really afraid of them having raids, that ICE will go and raid communities where people are watching and gathering together. In most countries in the world, people just put up, and you just see it all over, you know, the city of New York last night, people are putting up, TVs to just watch it collectively. People will just say, here, come and see this in our village, in our town. And people are afraid to do that in the U.S. in the United States, because Donald Trump and Andrew Giuliani, who is his World Cup czar, is making it about them. They're making it a strongman show. And I fundamentally believe they do not want immigrant communities and communities who enjoy the beautiful game, like myself, who has been a fan of, I'm wearing the 1994 U.S. Men's National Team World Cup kit. I was a fan of Tab Ramos then, who is a Latino immigrant, and they don't want us to have joy in this moment. And so right now what we're seeing is just high level of tensions. Last week, or 2 weeks ago, 2 weeks before today's start of the World Cup, the director of Homeland Security threatened to pull Customs and Border Patrol officers from Newark Airport because of what's happening at Delaney Hall, which is 8 miles away from what they're calling the New York-New Jersey Stadium, which the World Cup final will be played at. So when we're, you know, our initiative with our COPA is to just make sure that people can enjoy and have a sense of joy and community and enjoy this. And we have two clear demands. We want to stop all ICE raids during this entirety of the World Cup, during the next 39 days. And we want the travel ban lifted on the countries who are participating in the World Cup, on Haiti, on Cote d'Ivoire, on Senegal, Ivory Coast, on Senegal, and Haiti, because their fans deserve to be here. That is not a political move. It's a human move.
1: And Nalini, could you also talk about the fact that some cities in the U.S., Atlanta, Seattle, and L.A., the police have said they will not cooperate with ICE? What is the position of other cities?
0: Yes, a lot of folks have said that they won't cooperate with ICE. We have also seen in New York, folks have said that they won't cooperate with ICE. I think a lot of different cities are saying they will not cooperate with ICE. Unfortunately, there are cities who have a long history of ICE cooperation, in Houston with 287G programs, in Kansas City. And so it is something that we are making sure that every person who is here, who lives here, who celebrates and loves the beautiful game have Know Your Rights tools. We have Know Your Rights tools on rcopa.com. There has been lots of other programs that are just making sure. Zohra Mamdani, the mayor of New York, is doing his own Know Your Rights program in the city to make sure that anybody who's in New York or New Jersey has what they need to have Know Your Rights. So what I love about this is that, you know, communities are answering to keep each other safe, and we will keep each other safe as much as possible during these games. But the story should also be, I think a lot of the story is about Donald Trump and he wants it to be about him. We have to also make it about how communities are welcoming these teams. Here in Philadelphia, Ivory Coast played a free game to the public so that their fans could see, and their fans can't come from their home country. And it was packed at the Philadelphia Union Stadium. Folks in Virginia, Ghana, you know, the diaspora from Ghana welcomed the Ghana team with traditional instruments. People in New Jersey are welcoming Morocco and supporting them. We have to also show that people are celebrating right now.
1: Nalini Stamp is Director of Mass Audience Engagement for Working

0: Family's Power. Thank you so much for joining us. She's also with our COPA campaign. Jose Luis Granado Ceja covers Latin America for Dropsite News. And Jules Boykoff, author of Red Card, the 2026 World Cup, Sports Washing, and the FIFA Greed Machine. Thank you all for joining us. Coming up, will Congress reauthorize a controversial part of the Foreign Intelligence Surveillance Act before it expires on Friday?
1: This is WCPT telling you how you can shop blue. Thomas Edison invented the first light bulb. But however, did you guys know that Lewis Howard Latimer, a black man, improved upon it? That's right. Latimer's light bulb was made to last longer than Edison's. Latimer later sold that light bulb to the U.S. Electric Company in 1881, making light bulbs more accessible and affordable to the community. Here are some light bulb companies that support the Democratic Party. Philips Light Bulbs. Philips supports the Democratic Party very highly. In 2024, Philips donated over $400,000 to Democratic candidates in 2024. GE, General Electric. GE roughly is about 50-50 split with candidates they donate to. In 2024, 54% of GE's donations went to the Democratic Party, including $159,000 to Vice President Kamala Harris's presidential campaign. Hey, guys, want to hear a joke? How many Republicans does it take to change a light bulb? None. Donald Trump just says it's fixed and they all sit in the dark and applaud. This has been WCPT telling you how you can shop blue.
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0: This is Democracy Now! I'm Nermeen Sheikh in New York with Amy Goodman in Sheffield, England. A key provision of the Foreign Intelligence Surveillance Act, or FISA, is said to expire on Friday unless it's reauthorized by Congress. Section 702 allows for the warrantless surveillance of foreign nationals believed to be outside of the U.S., but is highly controversial for inherently sweeping up and storing vast amounts of data from Americans, including emails, texts, and cell phone data. A bipartisan group of senators is opposing the reauthorization. President Trump has asked Congress to pass a short-term extension to buy time, which will be voted on today.
3: The push to reauthorize FISA has been complicated by Trump's selection of MAGA loyalist Bill Pulte as acting director of national intelligence, replacing Tulsi Gabbard. Pulte has no known background in intelligence. While serving as director of the Federal Housing Finance Agency, he used his position to target Trump's political enemies with criminal referrals over claims of mortgage fraud. Pulte will remain director of the Federal Housing Finance Agency and chair of Fannie Mae, Freddie Mac, while also serving as chief of intelligence. President Trump was asked by a reporter last week why he believes Pulte is the best person for the job.
4: Well, he's very smart. He's a person who's got high integrity, and it's an acting position. It's not a permanent. He's not going to be permanent because, you know, I don't think he'd want to be permanent. But he's a very smart guy, and he may find out some things about the rigged elections, et cetera, et cetera.
3: To talk about this and more, we're joined by Cindy Cohen, executive director of the Electronic Frontier Foundation, just written a new book, Privacy's Defender, My 30-Year Fight Against Digital Surveillance. She's joining us from San Francisco. Cindy, thanks so much for being with us. Can you explain what this controversial article is of FISA that has to be dealt with by tomorrow? And also talk about the significance of Pulte and his new role.
5: Sure. FISA Section 702 is a piece of the foreign surveillance law that has to be reauthorized every couple of years. And this reauthorization came up because some of you may recall the government was doing all of this illegally and off the books for many, many years. And after they got caught, Congress created some oversight, not enough. And one of the pieces of oversight was that this has to be reauthorized every couple of years so that Congress can take a look and see whether it's working well, whether more privacy protections are needed, or whether it should be continued at all. And so every time this comes up, there is a push by organizations like EFF, but also a bipartisan set of members in Congress to try to get some privacy protections in it. And right now, the central one is to require a warrant before searching this huge amount of data that is being collected by the NSA, especially for the FBI. FBI to need a warrant in order to search this for purposes. So that's the centerpiece of the fight right now, and that's why we have this periodic reauthorization. You know, the nomination of Bill Pulte is really a, I think it's a bit of a slap in the face of the national security folks who keep saying that this is a really important and serious program that could never, you know, would never be misused and is only going after stopping foreign terrorists. That's the story they tell us overall. They keep getting caught, you know, really misusing this data and also searching far more broadly than they're supposed to under the law. But every time they say, don't worry, we fixed it and we're very serious people and we will only use this, for, you know, important, you know, fighting terrorism and similar things. And I think, you know, nominating somebody who's got no national security experience and instead has a pretty growing track record of being, you know, somebody who just goes after Trump's, enemies, so using this in a very political way, is, I think, just a bridge too far, even for some members of Congress who otherwise might support the program. And, you know, don't get me wrong, EFF thinks this program should be stopped. It was started illegally and it hasn't gotten any better. But, you know, a simple warrant requirement shouldn't be a very big lift. But it took this nomination of a completely unqualified guy, to get enough members of Congress to really stop it. And I think it's time to take a look and listen hard about the privacy protections that are needed at a minimum for this program to go forward.
0: Well, just to convey, Cindy Cohen, the scale of this program, shortly after it was established, FISA quickly became one of the top intelligence gathering mechanisms in the country. FISA intelligence provides up to 70% of the president's daily brief. And even if the law is not extended, the NSA could still continue to operate the program through March 2027. What would that mean in the context of Bill Pulte being the acting director of national intelligence? What information would he be privy to?
5: Well, he could be privy to anything that's searchable in this database. A database is really, it's a huge, huge collection of information. I mean, they say they're only targeting foreigners abroad, but they're really collecting, in the first instance, a much, much wider range of information and then sorting through it with some secret ways that we really don't have any insight into, and claiming that in the end, they only keep things that are targeting foreigners abroad. So, but even on that scale, it's a huge amount of domestic communication of Americans inside the United States. And of course, the rest of the world deserves privacy too. So it's a huge corpus of information. And since the, you know, the actual work of searching through this is so secret, it's almost impossible to know what isn't potentially available, but certainly somebody who was willing to go through, you know, the mortgage records of people in order to identify potential, you know, avenues into the president's enemies, this would be a much bigger trove of information that could be weaponized against people who the president wants targeted. And the fact that, you know, what the president said was that this could be used, you know, for some of the election, you know, claims that he's making should be especially troubling because those are largely domestic issues. I mean, you know, so I think that it's already being signaled that this information is going to be used for things that is far afield from national security or foreign intelligence narrow targets that are, you know, what it was created on the story that was all it was going to be used for. So it could be a tremendously powerful tool. The collection and you're correct that even if the program expires, it doesn't end. It's already been reauthorized until March of 2027. So even if Pulte's in there for a very short period of time, there's a lot of damage he could do. You know, this massive national security surveillance state that was built after 9/11 has always been a threat to freedom. It's been a problem from the beginning, and we've always had assurances that it would never be misused. I think
3: Cindy,
5: that the warning lights should be flashing red at this point.
3: Your book, Cindy Cohen, you articulate this so well in your book, Executive Director of Electronic Frontier Foundation. I recommend everyone read it, Privacy Defender, My 30-Year Fight Against Digital Surveillance. That does it for our show. We've been broadcasting from the studios of Sheffield Live, community TV and radio, and we are going to be at the Sheffield Film Festival today and tomorrow. I'm Amy Goodman with Nermeen Sheikh.
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8: NBC News Radio, I'm Tammy Trujillo. At least one person's dead in Iowa. A severe storm slammed the Midwest tonight. A man in Des Moines was killed after being struck by a falling tree. Meanwhile, millions are under the threat of severe weather. After NOAA's Storm Prediction Center upgraded the severe weather risk over Chicago and other parts of the Midwest, the SBC's issued a severe thunderstorm watch for parts of Illinois, Indiana, and Ohio, and is warning of widespread damaging winds as well as tornadoes. President Trump says a deal with Iran to end the war is very close, and it's the reason he called off fresh strikes on the nation. Speaking from the Oval Office on Thursday afternoon, Trump said an official signing ceremony could take place this weekend, maybe in Europe, involving Vice President J.D. Vance and Iranian officials. The president says the Strait of Hormuz will open up after the deal is signed, even though U.S. Central Command insisted earlier today the strait has remained open to all commercial ships. The White House and UFC are creating a public-private partnership ahead of this weekend's fight card on the South Lawn. Secretary of State Marco Rubio signed a memorandum of understanding with the Mixed Martial Arts Company in a ceremony on Thursday afternoon. He referred to the UFC as the United Nations of Fighting, praising the company for bringing together athletes from different countries. The man accused of shooting and killing a Minnesota state lawmaker, her husband, and their dog has pleaded guilty to federal charges. Vance Belter was charged with shooting and killing Minnesota Representative Melissa Hortman and her husband Mark. State Senator John Hoffman and his wife Yvette and their daughter Hope were also injured in a separate shooting. Belter reached a deal with federal prosecutors that took the death penalty off the table, and the judge accepted the recommendation from the government of two consecutive life sentences plus 40 years. Steven Spielberg's sci-fi film Disclosure Day is looking to take number one at this weekend's box office. The movie is expected to bring in at least $35 million in North America and about $65 million around the globe. 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
1: This is WCPT telling you how you can shop Blue. Whether you're out in the field playing football or baseball, or inside the stadium playing hockey or basketball, or any sport really, let's take a look at some sporting goods stores that support the Democratic Party. Academy. Now, Academy is a company that does not give to politics. Some of their senior leaders do. And in 2024, 87% of their donations went to Democrats. Hibbett. Now, Hibbett is a company that does not give to politics. But some of their senior leaders do. And in 2024, 93% of those donations went to Democrats. Dick's Sporting Goods. Now, Dick's Sporting Goods as a company does not give to politics. Yes, some of their senior leaders do, and it's kind of a little all over. Sometimes lean more right, sometimes lean more left. It's really hard to find a pattern. But hey, remember when the right was attacking Dick's Sporting Goods when they decided to push the age of purchasing firearms to 21 and stop selling assault-styled rifles? This has been WCPT telling you how you can shop blue.
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0: so then let me ask you this way. Can you just talk about the nature of the sexting in terms of, can you call for the release of the Epstein files? And can you call out those who have abused women and not be conflicted in any way?
1: Yes, of course. I mean, I engaged in consensual romantic activities with adults at an earlier part in my life. That seems like a fairly normal thing most people do. Going to an island with billionaires to possibly assault children is a vastly, vastly different thing.
2: Amen.
3: Wow, go oyster guy.
2: Good for him.
3: That was Mika Brzezinski.
2: Oh,
3: asking the question, who went to Mar-a-Lago to kiss the child rapist ring and bend the knee? Just FYI. Yeah. Just FYI. Graham Plantner, liking him. I liking his, yeah.
2: Well, it's a good pushback, I think.
3: Also, yeah. Did I mention yet that the president is a child rapist? Have you read the bombshell in the New York Times?
2: I have.
3: Apparently the only situation in the Situation Room these days is that the president is a child rapist, and how do we cover that up?
2: Uh-huh.
3: And
2: they're looking for mics, which means it's true.
3: Yeah, exactly. Exactly. And it points to J.D. Vance.
2: Of course it does.
3: As usual. I think JoJo from Jurors also said something similar, but Anna DiCastillo said, WTF are we doing? He mutilated a child's nipples while raping her. And here we are going on about our lives like nothing happened. Is there any other story we should be talking about?
2: There isn't. If he were any other politician, this would be blasted everywhere.
3: Yeah. How many times did anchors have to say nipple yesterday? I know we can joke and everybody, an aggressive nipple enthusiast or whatever, but these are children.
2: These are children
3: we're talking about. And thank you. Someone else posted seconds after the new Epstein information came out, Donald Trump started bombing Iran again. He's killing innocent people to cover up his involvement in a pedophile ring. Impeach, remove, and lock him up.
2: Yep.
3: Thank you. I feel like that's all. By the way, you can hear my voice. I'm still sick because I turned down CNN tonight. And how sick do I have to be to not go talk about the new information about Trump being a child rapist?
2: Very.
3: They wanted me on the 9 p.m. and the 10 p.m. Panels.
2: Yeah,
3: but
2: rough.
3: Mama, it's no bueno. The voice is no bueno. Mm-hmm. Fella would be like, oh, Adam Mockler's voice has finally dropped. I'd be like, no, I'm not Adam Mockler. Never mind. All right, you know the service I did do for America though yesterday?
2: What?
3: Who did I book for? LA Sexy Liberal. One show only. One show only, October 24th, here in Los Angeles, Sexy Liberal. Who did I book? Who does anyone have any?
2: What? Who did you book? C-3PO?
3: Yes!
2: Awesome!
3: R2-D2. And Chewbacca. Wow. Say it with me, everyone. Wow. Mark Hamill.
2: Yay.
3: It's our very first. Unless he's, called away to
2: do something.
3: Fight the droids in some other galaxy or whatever. But, Mark Hamill will join us.
2: Yay.
3: As he did for Chicago Sexy Liberal, along with Governor Pritzker and others. So who knows? Who knows? To use Mark's bait to get. But the mind reels, doesn't it? My mind is. Okay. All right, that's enough of that. I roll all money to that guy. Like Mark always tells me, who's that guy? Okay.
2: John Williams.
3: John Williams. John Williams. Yes. Shh, he's not up yet.
2: It would be Disney now. They would own the rights now.
3: Take that. Disney's already fired me twice. What else can what else can they do to me? All right. Oh, and also, wow, did you see they actually did sage Madison Square Garden?
2: And it worked.
3: And Nick won.
2: No,
3: you know what it is. Taylor Swift was there.
2: Too.
3: Good luck, Charm. And she knew Trump was trouble. Her and the goats.
2: She's now worth $2 billion. Don't do that. Your voice.
3: That's going to be my voice by the end of the show. Oh, boy. Okay. We have it's vacation time, so we have a cattywampus show. Dr. Redletter is coming. Carl's on vacation. Dr. Redletter, bottom of the hour in a few minutes. Sherry Jacobus at
2: Jacobus.
3: The top. Right, that's what I said.
2: Okay.
3: Jacobus at the top of the hour. Fantastic. We haven't had her on in a while, so
2: exactly.
3: I'm so happy to welcome her back. Political strategist, former GOP. And then Dana Goldberg's back. So it's a cattywampus Thursday show.
2: Mm-hmm.
3: God, my voice is annoying me. Although there is a lot of pro, you know, husky voice stuff on social media. You know, Lauren McCall, old Lucy. Take your pick. What?
2: Did you see there was a Friends episode when Phoebe Buffay had a similar cold? And when she sang Smelly Cat, it was very sexy.
3: Smelly cat, smelly cat. Okay. Wow. Someone posted Trump goes to the game, Knicks lose. Taylor Swift goes to the game, and the Knicks win. I'm just saying, if you believe in good luck and bad luck charms, isn't he like a giant just cloud over the country? Just, he's like a cancer. He's just,
2: He's boring and gross.
3: Yes. You can get the 47 Behind Bars shirt at StephanieMiller.com now, because I feel like this is the problem, is we're so saturated that we just go on with our lives and everybody covers other stuff and blah, blah, blah. But I'm with the people saying, what are we doing here? Like, what is there some other story? This thing is insane. If you read all or parts of the New York Times story,
2: it's right? Everywhere. I mean, you can find
3: inside the White House freak out over the Epstein files. First of all, Situation Room supposed to be used for protecting America, national security. Mm-hmm. Everyone except him is in there panicking about how to cover up for him. And the other thing that struck me, you guys, is just that all of these people saw this stuff and know he's a child rapist. And so this panic was about, it wasn't about how do we get justice for these victims.
2: No.
3: It was how do we cover up for Trump? And I guess J.D. Vance was one that was like, oh, let's just release it. He's done worse. And these sycophants, I mean, that's going to go down in history. It's hard to be worse than him, but these enablers, it's unbelievable. This whole story about just the panic and how to cover for him. And, of course, they don't. By the way, I think it was Jamie Raskin. People keep saying different. He said a million times. He's mentioned a million times in what we've seen. As we keep saying, Ted Lieu has said a million times. Mm-hmm. He is credibly accused of child rape multiple times. That's why they're not releasing any more of this. And that's only the stuff that we've seen.
2: Mm-hmm.
3: The inside the White House freak out over the Epstein files, the president's top advisors gathered in a series of Situation Room meetings as they struggled to contain a scandal engulfing Donald Trump himself. What did we say from the beginning, Jody? This is not going away.
2: No.
3: I get that, you know, literally, you can't tell me that him starting to bomb Iran again didn't have something to do with this,
2: had everything
3: the timing
2: to do
3: with of this.
2: Yeah.
3: Excuse me. Oh, boy.
2: I should put my mask on, shouldn't I?
3: I don't know.
2: I have two.
3: Reading, Stuart Stevens, former Republican strategist, said, reading this article makes me try to imagine who are the leakers. It looks like the major one is either Vance or someone close to Vance, because he's the one that comes off the best. What is specifically avoided being leaked here, that Trump is criminally guilty, is as important as what is leaked, that others are guilty, and the Trump administration refuses to prosecute them. Why do they refuse to prosecute? Because I think they fear that those they would prosecute would blab on Trump.
2: Well, that's what Marjorie Taylor Greene said.
3: Yeah.
2: She said, he said, please don't do that because my friends will get in trouble.
3: Well, not just as him. That's the thing that I like. Yeah. You know, they keep tiptoeing around. But how gross is all of that?
2: Mm-hmm.
3: Even Vance, like, so he's trying to these political reasons for a run for president. Like, oh, well, I was for releasing. I don't, just the nipple stuff, really? There's a lot more stuff in there than just that. But it just, okay. I never thought there'd be a story I could say nipple in so many times. It's still,
2: and not in a good way.
3: He sucked the fun, so to speak, even out of that.
2: Yeah, not in a fun way.
3: Exactly. I just did the, and then what was it? Excuse me. Oh boy. Pam Bondi. So last time she testified, she throws Todd Blanche under the bus. They're all gross. They're all despicable. They've all seen all of this. And their only thought is like how to, they're just a big bag of rats.
2: That's what they are. They're a big giant rat.
3: I may have to break early while I cough up a lung. Okay. What other sound bites do we have? Oh, I don't know. Let's do wildly dramatic CNN data reporter Harry Anton explaining the same thing we did. By the way, apparently we rigged the L.A. mayor's race, but not the governor's race, which is much more consequential.
2: Mm-hmm.
3: So because got in Hilton. So suddenly that wasn't rigged.
2: No, he says that California vote counters listened to Donald. He said, well, they knew that I was coming after them. That's why they did that.
3: Oh yeah. So that was just a gimme for him? Yeah.
2: To keep him off our backs.
4: Oh, please.
2: Yeah.
3: So if we're rigging things, like, you would think we would put Styron, because,
2: right,
3: you know,
2: that
3: plus
2: would be
3: he spent $220
2: we,
3: million.
2: Yeah,
3: dollars, but,
2: right.
3: Okay.
2: Yeah.
3: But we just forgot to do that because something.
2: Yeah.
3: Okay. Mm-hmm. All right, here he is, Harry.
5: Yeah, this is the dumbest conspiracy theory I have ever heard, because the Democratic establishment and Karen Bass wanted Spencer Pratt in the runoff. They don't want any part to do with Nithya Raman. Why is that? Because just take a look here. Okay, Mayor Rand runoff polls, Bass versus opponent versus Pratt. Bass would have crushed Pratt by 18 points. Mm-hmm. That's what the polling showed. Look at how she does against Nithya Raman. On the other hand, Raman is ahead by 4 points. Bass has a real race on her hand. Yes. In fact, Raman is the one who advances, and of course the Democratic establishment is backing Karen Bass, but versus Spencer Pratt, she was crushing him. She wanted to face Pratt. She wanted nothing to do with Raman. That's why these conspiracy theories simply put make no sense, people.
3: Yeah. We explained it, Bella, you were on vacation, but we explained this, that polling came out, and, you know, that's why politically, you know, I understood why Karen Bass wanted to run against.
4: People were talking about that beforehand, though, too. Like, for months, people have been saying that. So, no, but it would make no sense.
3: Yeah, and we're a solid blue city, so it's going to be a Democrat. So, of course, she's going to have a tougher race against
2: a Democrat.
3: Yeah, exactly. But, all the polling showed her crushing Spencer Pratt, but I was with you, Belle. I don't even want to risk it.
2: I know. Either one is fine.
3: God knows all the. Wait, we'll talk about all the. How about this one? Postal Service won't deliver mail ballots to the states that don't hand over voter lists under plan for Trump directive.
2: That means we wouldn't get our ballot.
3: Yeah. We don't know what's going to happen before November. So I'm glad we're not risking a Spencer Pratt mayor.
4: That's what I've been getting at this whole time.
3: Yeah.
4: Is that I didn't even want him to be a possibility in November because you think you know. And obviously, L.A. has always been blue. We knew it was going to be a Democrat no matter what. But since Trump, you really never know how people could just change their mind like that. Yeah. People are a lot dumber than you think they are.
3: And the stuff that Trump is going to pull before before November.
4: Yeah, and now there's not even a chance. Yeah. Not even a chance. Thank God.
3: And I just, once again, Jody, can we say vote blue no matter who? I'm obviously a Mayor Bass fan, but I'd be fine with a Raman. She seems great. Like, I love Janet Mills, but the people of Maine chose Graham Plattner. He seems great to me. If that's their choice, James Tallarico seems like he's going to be Texas's choice. I think that's great. Mm-hmm. Let's stop with all these labels, like, oh, you're neo-libs and whatever, because you're for the establishment. I'm for whoever's going to win. Graham Plattner is not the establishment candidate, right?
4: Yeah.
3: I mean, so.
4: Let Mom Donnie be proof that you don't always have to go, you know, with the way that you think that you should go and the way that everyone else is telling you to go, because he was the underdog. They did not want him.
3: Yeah.
4: And then he was able to gain momentum and gain the trust of people in New York. Yeah. So let him be proof.
3: Yeah.
4: You know, you don't have, you can go another way.
3: Yeah. And he's doing great. I'm doing a story a day about stuff I think he's doing that's just creative and joyful but also getting results there, you know? Mm-hmm. My voice is freaking me out now. All right. Let me go. I don't know. I need to take a prostate exam, and then I will be right.
2: Do you have any lozenges?
3: I do.
2: I think you should take a lozenge.
3: Okay. 19 minutes after the hour, this portion of the show brought to you by Incogni. Because, right? Like, you need that kind of irritation. Spam, text messages, deceptive emails, no good. Scammers only text and email when they have your info. How do they get it? Data brokers sell it to them. Put them on notice to stop. Incogni is who does that. 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

0: 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America is not a theocracy. We literally fought a revolution to get rid of a king who claimed God put him in charge and then wrote a constitution with no mention of God. 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

0: Hi, I'm a human pest dispenser.
1: Yes, you are. And you're a man-eater because you sound like a man.
0: Oh, I get it. Thank you, Bella.
2: He said it this morning.
0: You sound like a dude.
2: Mommy's sick.
0: Okay. By the way, Brian Tyler Cohen was on CNN on Alex Michelson's panel and was fantastic. So I'm hoping they get someone fantastic to fill in for me tonight because they asked me to.
1: They didn't call me.
0: I can't talk enough about the president clearly being a child rapist. Credibly accused. Yes. Do I need to say that? Okay. All right, but mommy is sick, so mommy can't do it. So hopefully they'll get someone else fantastic to
1: maybe they'll get Bella
0: to debate.
1: Bella,
0: yeah.
1: What's
0: my,
1: going on?
0: She's
1: what's
0: my mini me. She's my mini
2: what's
0: me. She's,
2: going on?
0: She's my little Adam Mockler.
1: Yeah.
0: Right?
2: Yeah.
0: Mike Nellis, we're both like Russian nesting dolls. Like his Adam Mockler comes out of him when he can't do it, and then Bella comes out of me. Just whoop. How about this one?
1: What about, hey, hi.
0: Oh, I'm sorry. Yes.
2: Why haven't they hit?
0: Alex, call Jody Hamilton.
2: Come on. Come on, Alex. I've worked with him before, too. Come on.
0: So what with all the, New York Times child rape accusations, mm-hmm. blah, blah, blah. Did we miss the latest war crime? Trump, first of all, he bombed a water facility.
1: That's a war crime.
0: War crime. Secondly, he's talked about we stole the oil. We've been stealing their oil.
1: That's against the law.
0: First of all, but it's also a lie.
1: Yes.
0: Nobody knows this. It's in the middle of the night. We've been stealing Iran's oil.
1: Okay, and where is it here?
0: That's not what's happening. He means the few ships they've been able to escort through there. Not the 3,000 a day that we're going through. But anyway, okay. This is Emil Sykes and Chris Wright, Energy Secretary.
3: The numbers were great.
4: I don't think we've heard this.
3: I love the inflation. You know why? Because as soon as this war is over, I can say it now. Something you didn't know. Do you know we've been taking out?
4: Let's spend
3: barrels of oil. Nobody knows it. You know who doesn't know about it? Iran until right now.
5: No. Mr. Secretary, it seems like you didn't know about this either. So why would the United States be taking out millions of barrels of oil from Iran?
6: Well, it's essential that we prevent oil sales from generating revenue for Iran to spend to develop nuclear weapons and oppress
5: people. Mr. Secretary, I understand this might be an uncomfortable line of questioning and you don't want to do it, but you are not answering my question. So.
0: Yeah, went on to say.
5: So do you think that the president is lying based on the audio that you just heard? And I will send it to you in case you say you didn't hear it.
6: Oh, no, I do not think the president's lying. I think the president's talking casually about our efforts to stop the flow of Iranian oil.
5: Do you think that war is casual? Do you think that it is appropriate to talk casually about war?
6: I think you talk to all different audiences and you talk in all different styles. But I don't have any serious objection to what he said.
5: Do you have that objection? There are 13 service people who are dead. There are hundreds more that are injured. But we should be talking about war casually.
6: He treats this war deadly serious, and he has worked tirelessly on this war.
5: Mr. Secretary, you just said that he was speaking casually about this.
6: He speaks 20 hours a day.
1: Oh, God.
0: I can't anymore with his lick spittles.
1: And the other thing with him not sleeping, apparently.
0: Yeah.
1: That's not healthy.
2: No.
1: So, you start to hallucinate if you don't sleep.
0: I'm having awake dreams. I'm doing it currently because I was popping.
1: Seriously, if you don't sleep, you will hallucinate.
0: Right. Yeah, and plus he always likes to make it seem like he knows something. We know they don't know till now. We've been taking all their oil in the middle of the night. We turned the lights off.
1: He's such a child.
0: Okay, that would be another war crime if you were stealing their oil. Okay. Dr. Irwin Redlener next.

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1: I'm Dr. Anthony Lizerwitz, and this is Climate Connections. From 2021 to 2024, clean energy manufacturing in the U.S. boomed. Companies announced more than $200 billion in investment in producing EVs, batteries, solar panel parts, and more, along with the creation of more than 200,000 jobs. But last year, the industry took a downturn. Matthew Vining is with Atlas Public Policy. According to a report by his group and the Environmental Defense Fund, companies canceled projects that represented almost $30 billion in investment and 40,000 jobs.
2: And the spike in cancellations or retractions led to pretty stagnated net growth from what we saw as a high watermark in 2024.
1: According to the report, Trump administration policy changes and funding cuts were a major cause.
2: Cuts in federal tax credits for clean vehicles, restrictions placed on wind and solar projects at the federal level, as well as lowering vehicle emission standards, just ended up introducing a lot of uncertainty for manufacturers.
1: Some investment in clean energy continues, but more cancellations have come this year, and the sector is growing far more slowly than it was. So Vining says communities are grappling with the loss of expected jobs and revenue. Climate Connections is produced by the Yale Center for Environmental Communication. To learn more about climate change, visit climateconnections.org.
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3: I mean, look, Kash Patel should no more lead the FBI than Trump's other favorite, Hannibal Lecter, should be the head chef at a restaurant. Robert Kennedy deciding what protections to eliminate in our healthcare system is like deciding whether it's better to get eaten by a shark or electrocuted when your boat sinks. Remember that? That's the deranged and dangerous world we're in now. And we need each other in this world. The time for blame is over. It doesn't help. We cannot go into this moment allowing ourselves to be isolated from other people. So look, let's please recommit to each other. Let's also commit that we will try to be grateful while we fight, as Americans always have, for a democracy and a government worthy of a great people.
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7: On the job. Is he sleeping in classified briefings, on calls with foreign leaders? How can we trust a president who is literally asleep at the wheel to make informed decisions about national security? An April YouGov poll found that 48% of Americans believe that Trump is also suffering modest to significant cognitive decline. He is increasingly making erratic decisions and raise questions about his mental fitness for office. He is posting AI on Truth Social at ungodly hours of the night. He is hyperfixated on his billion-dollar ballroom and a $1.8 billion slush fund for political allies instead of ending his war of choice on Iran and lowering costs for Americans.
8: Yeah. She was great yesterday. Representative Sydney, am I saying that right? Kalmager Dove. She went on to say, this is one more about
7: Trump consistently has bruises on his hands that the White House claims are from handshakes. He received an MRI without knowing what body part was scanned or disclosing why he received it. The White House failed to put a mysterious dentist appointment on the presidential calendar, as is normal for medical appointments. Dr. Oz said the president is taking cognitive

0: Redliner is the founding director of the National Center for Disaster Preparedness and senior research scholar.
1: Dr. Doom.
0: Hello. Good morning, Dr.
2: Daily,
0: Doom.
2: Daily MRI. He likes the results. You don't want to laugh at somebody with dementia, but Jesus, yeah. It's like this is... Really off the charts.
0: Yeah.
2: Really true.
0: Well, I mean, and this started with the Meet the Press interview, right? I mean, that lack of control,
2: the irritability,
0: lashing out, it's just, he's just completely out of control. And she's right, it is a national security threat.
2: It is a national security threat, and the ability to be able to think straight and to stay awake seems like basic, you know, really basic. We don't happen to have that in the White House right now, and it's just, It's not funny. It's actually scary.
3: Yeah.
2: And, there's a difference. People measure now with MRIs but other tests the difference between your chronological age, how old you are, like 80, and your brain age. Yeah. And there's a difference. And that brain age is determined by certain factors which are trying to give you objective evidence that your brain is deteriorating. I have no idea what Trump's brain age is. I'm guessing, I don't know, 100?
0: Yeah.
2: 250?
0: Oh, I was going to go with like, eight, like whatever, or whatever eighth grade is. 13?
2: No, you know, eight would mean like a vibrant, active, functional brain.
0: Yeah, sorry.
2: Anyway, it's a sad situation.
0: I saw you cheating on me with Nicole Wallace. I was very, very jealous.
2: It was just dinner. It was just dinner.
0: You are in the ancestral homeland of Mama's radio career, Rochester, New York. That's where you were on from. That's it. By the way, if you just say my name, Sister Sleaze from the Brother Wee's Morning Circus, you'll get a good table. You're welcome. I know you have a long
2: list of credentials. Yeah.
0: Just say you're a friend of Sister Sleaze and you're golden in Rochester.
2: Exactly.
0: Okay.
2: Yeah.
0: So you were with one of Ukraine's young student representatives who made the trip to the Genius Olympiad, a global high school competition featuring teams from over 70 countries. Talk about that for a sec.
2: Well, this is an extraordinary thing. There were 965 high school students from 79 different countries, and they were competing across multiple sectors from robotics and advanced mathematics, environmental science, to documentary filmmaking, creative writing, and so on. It was extraordinary, and the Ukrainian kids are absolutely inspiring, Stephanie. They are happy. They were excited to be there, and they're coming from hell on earth there, you know, with many, many stories of their towns being bombed, their schools being wrecked, and, spending a full year studying in a bomb shelter at the bottom of a school in the basement. And I'm telling you, they came out just raring to go, full of energy, full of enthusiasm, and very, very accomplished. And it's amazing.
0: Well, and you also posted about just Ukraine. There's so much in the news, obviously, Doc, but you said this fight is absolutely totally in America's interest. Ukraine, our ally, is defending global democracy and pushing hard against the unrelenting war crimes of an aggressive, violent adversary of the U.S. Help us help Ukraine. And, we've linked to all your stuff, all the great work you're doing over there. But, Doc, it's hard not to talk about, and I know this is not just because you're a pediatrician and care about children, but we all should care about this New York Times story with further evidence of Trump being a child rapist and the panicked cover-up in the Situation Room, right, where they should be doing things like figuring out how to help our allies like Ukraine, and they're figuring out how to cover up Trump's involvement in the Epstein mess, right?
2: Well, I don't know about you, Steph. I think that one of these days it's all going to come out.
0: Yeah,
2: some disgruntled White House employee, somebody in the Justice Department who is not supposed to be releasing this material, some anonymous source is going to release everything, unredacted, every word, every picture, and we're going to see the monstrosity that this Epstein affair really is and what it reveals about people like the President of the United States. But the other thing, lurking in somewhere in somebody's records, is Trump's relationship to Vladimir Putin.
0: Yes.
2: And

0: understanding what the dynamics are between those two guys to allow an American president to speak the talking points of our most violent adversary and enemy in the world, which is Russia. There's stuff to come out all over the place about this presidency and this president. And by the way, his whole family, his entire business entourage, dirty, dirty,
1: and they're
0: corrupt.
1: Two birds of a feather, Doc. I mean, we're just like Putin. We just bombed a water facility in Iran yesterday, seconds after this New York Times bombshell came out about the cover-up for Trump and regarding Epstein and child rape. I mean, it's he said we were stealing their oil, which looks to be a lie, but he either, you know, commits or says he's committed a war crime almost every day. So let me just, for people that have just tuned in. So Tess says, last summer the DOJ released a memo saying there was no Epstein client list. It backfired so badly, J.D. Vance called an emergency situation room meeting with the chief of staff, the press secretary, the attorney general, the FBI director, all in the room. This was a five-alarm crisis inside the White House. Not about how to prosecute child rapists, how to protect the one in the Oval Office. I mean, that's where we are. Someone, Representative Stansbury yesterday said this is his Watergate. I'm like, this is his Watergate times a million.
0: This is so worse than Watergate. Yeah. This Watergate was kindergarten prep school for what these guys are doing. And, you know, the other thing, I think we should understand how we're being viewed by the rest of the world. I spoke to a lot of the chaperones of these international groups that came to this event in Rochester, and this is really one of the things I really worry about. One of the chaperones from the Canadian team said, you know, we were talking about how Canadians feel about America. She said, you know, when he was elected the first time, it's like, well, you know, who knew? When he was elected the second time, we're not so sure about what the Americans think and believe. And even though his ratings are low here, we elected this guy twice, and we're not seeing the Congress even beginning to oppose him sufficiently.
1: Yeah.
0: So we got problems all over the place. And by the way, using the Situation Room to handle a pedophilic whatever scandal is disgusting. Yeah. And I have no idea what that goes on every day in the Situation Room. I have been in there. I've seen it.
1: Me too.
0: But I guarantee you there's been never a meeting like this in this sacred place where national security and international interests are examined
1: and explored. Talking about the president mutilating a child's nipples. You can't even believe we're having these conversations. I mean, another ally said the New York Times has released an article detailing the moments top Trump officials met to plan out how they were going to handle the Epstein files. J.D. Vance said this is a huge problem, even suggested having Tucker Carlson interview Ghislaine Maxwell and have her say that Trump did nothing wrong. There's so much to unpack with how they handled this entire thing. They scrambled to protect Trump, not the victims and survivors. I agree with you, Doc. There's no way this is not all going to come out at some point.
0: And the sooner the better. And look, it's going to take just one person, really. This has happened before. You remember that article by Anonymous in the New York Times several years ago when things started to come out about what was going on with Trump and the Russians and all that? And I think it's inevitable because there are people that have made a mistake, and they know it by joining this administration, and they're just going to deal with their feelings of guilt about joining him by releasing what needs to be released. And if any of them are listening right now, may we please encourage them, come forward. The United States of America's future is dependent upon honesty and an American understanding of what this president has really been up to.
1: No spiders on Blue Sky said, hey, Dr. Doom, Malcolm Nance sees your Ebola and raises you. The global economy will crash in the next month. The Stephanie Miller Show. Come for the jokes. Stay for the apocalypse. That's fantastic advertising. But, you know, I was saying I was on a bike trip and I saw this. People had the Confederate flag in their yard and the big Take America Back. And frankly, they are taking us back to, you know, measles, Ebola, screwworm. I mean,
0: Racism. I mean, you know, and by the way, you know, there's just this announcement about a huge ICE force coming to New York City.
1: Yeah.
0: Unprecedented number of ICE agents will be invading my hometown here.
1: Yeah, because they booed him. They booed him. Because they booed him and hurt his fifis. Unbelievable. Wow. One last one. Lori says treatments based on the same mRNA technology that delivered COVID vaccines to market in record time are showing lasting benefit against the deadly skin cancer melanoma and early promise in pancreatic and brain cancers. Believe the science. Boy, it is a constant fight for those of us that believe in science, right?
0: We've abandoned science. That's what we've done here, and very aggressively. This is not a passive moving away from science. This is a proactive administration effort facilitated by Bobby Kennedy Jr. to destroy the American scientific infrastructure, and we're going to pay a very big price. And by the way, it's not we in general. It's we specifically. It's the millions and millions of Americans with cancer and rare diseases and everything else that we need this research for. And I mean, this is what we're dealing with, something that's going to be really hard to fix, actually, even if we turn around the Congress in the midterms, which we must.
1: Doc, thanks for taking time. I know you're off to Ukraine again. Be safe.
0: Thank you very much.
1: Next time you're on,
0: we'll
1: Nicole Wallace, yell out my name, don't forget.
0: Well, how about that? I was thinking of you, even while I was with
1: her. Fine. All right, fine. Have them put it in the Chiron.
0: Karen, I was just kidding, honey.
1: I love you, Dr. Doom. See ya.
0: Bye, guys.
1: 47 minutes after the hour. 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If you are a homeowner in America, you need to listen to this. 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

0: I am here with my friend, Dr. Peter McCullough, Chief Scientific Officer. That's fancy, at the Wellness Company. And I love my medical emergency kit, so thank you for that right away. Good morning, Doc.
1: Good morning.
0: So I don't know who Murphy was and what Murphy's Law is, but you're always going to get sick over the holiday or over the weekend or when you're traveling and your doctor's office is closed. Isn't it some sort of universal truth?
1: Oh, my gosh. Isn't it true? Looking at these cruise boat outbreaks that we're seeing.
0: Well, and, you know, we're heading into the summer travel season. I'm traveling for Memorial Day weekend. I'm doing another vacation first week in June. So talk to us about, because this is like having, it's not a first aid kit. It's like having urgent care and a pharmacy right in your home.
1: You know, what happens is people go on trips and then invariably somebody gets sick or they cut themselves and get an infection or get a bladder infection. And then you have to leave your vacation and then find an urgent care or an ER somewhere.
0: Right.
1: And it is just, and if you've ever been through this, it's absolutely miserable. And you go to some foreign countries, it can be really scary. The needed antibiotics, antivirals, medicines to control nausea and diarrhea, all the things, they're pre-prescribed in the kit. It can handle dozens of problems with a guidebook and then telemedicine backup if you need it.
0: And let's talk about the hantavirus for a minute before we go, because that's obviously a big concern for people, particularly the news that it's being transmitted person to person.
1: You know, it's debatable if it's really transmitted person to person. The original studies on that were done in a very small town down in Argentina where the mice have the virus anyway, and the mice could have been in the places where people thought there were super spreader events.
0: Well, the main thing my medical emergency kit gives me is peace of mind. So I highly recommend it. 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Doc, thanks so much for all you do.
1: Thank you.
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0: This portion of the show brought to you by Freedom From Religion Foundation. They are our friends for sure, I tell you what. Right? America, not a theocracy. We fought a revolution to get rid of a king. That's why we keep having our no kings rallies, right? We got rid of a king who claimed that God put him in charge, and then we wrote a constitution with no mention of God. Right now, you're seeing more and more attempts to blur that line in schools, in laws, in public life. When the government starts picking religious winners and losers, everybody's freedom gets smaller. We're like the freedom who's in Whoville.
8: Right. We are still here. We are here.
0: 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All right, Representative Stansberry, who I love.
8: Fantastic.
0: Oh, New Mexico. Said, breaking news in the Epstein case, Comer has agreed Todd Glantz must appear in Oversight Dems. With exclusive reporting from the New York Times on the White House cover-up and Situation Room meetings, this is looking more like a Watergate-style cover-up every day. We've got Bill Gates in front of committee today answering why rich and powerful men like himself continue to hang out with Epstein even after he was convicted of sex crimes. Regardless of party or wealth, we are following every lead. So I'm with JoJo from Jurors, our beloved, right, Jody? She said there are credible allegations made against Donald Trump that he mutilated a child's nipples while raping her. Allegations so serious, his inner circle had to meet in the Situation Room to discuss this. I mean, how the isn't this the biggest scandal in the world right now?
8: She's right.
0: I get annoyed watching TV when they're on like, hey, how about those Knicks? And look over here at this new. It's like, we've already had the allegations that he punched a child in the face when she bit his penis. I'm like, is this just like background noise for us now? Like,
8: apparently. Again, if you were any other politician, this would be everywhere.
0: Yes.
8: It would be everywhere.
0: Yeah. Also, do we even get to him saying, I love inflation?
8: Oh, yeah, that's fantastic. It's on tape.
0: Do we even need to pay anyone to write ads this time?
8: No,
0: I don't think at all about Americans' financial situation, and I love inflation.
8: Yeah, his reasoning was once everything reopens, then it'll drop. Like, no. Inflation, okay, even if it went to zero today, it's still everything's still more expensive than it was yesterday, matter what.
0: He is incapable, Jody, of admitting that anything is bad under him. It's always got to be, I love it. I love these numbers.
8: They're blaming Biden.
0: Right. I mean, the numbers came out, and they're horrible. Mm-hmm. And he's like, oh, I love these numbers. I love inflation.
8: Oh, and
0: these are good numbers.
8: And he likes the fact that the trade deficit is bigger now.
0: He doesn't understand anything. Okay. Yes, thank you. Monica says, fascinating how economic math changes depending on who's in the White House. Apparently 4.2% inflation is under Trump is totally acceptable, but a lower 2.9% under Biden was an absolute disaster. It's infuriating. Trump, Senator Schumer said, Trump really said, I love inflation on camera for all of America to hear. His contempt knows no bounds. This was my favorite one. Murphy said, Nancy Mace now has time to sit around and talk with Riley Gaines about what it's like to finish in fifth place.
8: That was fantastic.
0: Come on.
8: That was fantastic.
0: They can have their whiny fifth place sore loser club.
8: Yeah.
0: Pardon me. Okay. Senator Raphael Warnock is this another blame Biden?
8: Uh-huh.
0: The agriculture secretary.
8: Yeah.
9: But right now somebody's trying to buy groceries in Georgia.
10: That's because the Biden administration is the reason.
9: 2 years later, that's your answer because of the Biden administration.
10: Look at this. Look at all the prices that have come down. Avocados down 20%, berries down 13%, butter down 13%, eggs down 90%.
9: Grocery costs are up. You don't dispute that, right? Even as you call these individual items, you don't dispute that grocery costs are up in America.
10: The affordability question in America is real, and the work to bring those costs down continue. And within 1 year, the costs have significantly come down, with a few outliers, coffee, beef, et cetera.
11: I just want to point out, in the video for this, she has a chart, a laminated chart, that looks like it's like a baby's first, and it says, Trump grocery prices down, and it's apple, like an emoji, and it says,
8: that's how they present it to
11: 50%.
8: Donald.
11: It looks like a toy. It looks like Fisher Price.
0: Oh my God!
8: That's how
0: the White House front lawn looks like.
8: Oh God!
0: Oh my God! They're doing the weigh-in at the Lincoln Memorial. What?
8: They're going to be selling merch at the Memorial.
0: Seven in my country.
8: They're going to be selling merch for that stupid fight at the memorial that Donald's going to make money off of.
0: Oh my God! Karen in Chicago, help us. Only you can help
8: Karen,
0: us.
8: Karen, how's your house?
0: Obi-Wan.
12: My house is still standing, they're going to come and remove the branch sometime today. So thank you. It was crazy. It's crazy. But anyway, no, I wanted to say, first of all, my husband, myself, and my rack will be getting on a plane in October to come to L.A. for the show.
0: Oh, you mean just to hang out with us and Mark Hamill, just announced today?
12: Yes.
0: Hair flip.
12: Yeah, that's all.
0: Fantastic.
12: And Jody and Bella, hopefully. I'll get to meet her in person.
0: Of course. We can't wait. The big party in L.A., October 24th, sexyliberal.com. Get your tickets now. 58 minutes after the hour, Sherry Jacobus next.
8: Jacobus.
0: That's what I said.
8: I'm going to have to phonetically do that for you.
0: All right.

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3: NBC News Radio, I'm Tammy Trujillo. At least one person's dead in Iowa as severe storm slammed the Midwest tonight. A man in Des Moines was killed after being struck by a falling tree on Wednesday. Meanwhile, millions are under the threat of severe weather after NOAA Storm Prediction Center upgraded the severe weather risk over Chicago and other parts of the Midwest. The SPC has issued a severe thunderstorm watch for parts of Illinois, Indiana, and Ohio, and is warning of widespread damaging winds as well as tornadoes. President Trump says a peace deal with Iran could be signed soon after he canceled planned military strikes set for tonight. Speaking from the Oval Office on Thursday afternoon, Trump said an official signing ceremony could take place this weekend, possibly in Europe, involving Vice President J.D. Vance and Iranian officials. The president says the Strait of Hormuz will open up after the deal is signed, even though U.S. Central Command insisted earlier today the strait has remained open to all commercial ships. The first day of the 2026 World Cup is in the books. Mexico defeated South Africa 2-0 to open the tournament in Mexico City. Later, South Korea took down Czechia 2-1 in Guadalajara. The U.S. team kicks off on Friday for its opener against Paraguay in Los Angeles. The global tournament features 48 countries from around the world and is taking place in North America for the first time since 1994. Vice President J.D. Vance is referring Minnesota Governor Tim Walz and Attorney General Keith Ellison to the Justice Department for a criminal fraud investigation tied to state social services programs. The Minnesota Star Tribune reports the referral follows a Republican-led House Oversight Committee report alleging widespread fraud in federally funded programs. Walz and Ellison deny any wrongdoing, calling the allegations politically motivated. Pixar has released the trailer for its upcoming movie, Gatto. According to the logline, Nero the cat lives in Venice, Italy, and begins to question whether he's lived the right lives. Gatto hits theaters on March 5th. 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
1: Absolutely.
9: Why does he not name his show Chew on That? 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
15: What do you think your constituents think about this slush fund?
16: I mean, they're disgusted. I mean, they think Trump is a corrupt son of a bitch who doesn't give a shit about them. I mean, doing anything to deal with the issues of affordability. Gas prices are going up. Inflation is up. Healthcare costs are up, housing costs are up, everything is up. He's doing nothing about it, and this Congress is doing nothing about it.
11: I love me some Representative Jim McGovern.
10: Speaking of people I love and haven't been here in ages and ages, why? It's Jerry Jacobus. I said it right.
17: You did.
10: I
17: said it
10: right.
17: You said it right.
10: Yeah. Political strategist and, more importantly, ex-GOP. Thank God.
17: Thank God.
10: Good morning, Sherry.
17: Good morning.
10: I can't even imagine how you process. I talk all the time about what's happened to my dad in Goldwater's party, but I don't know how you process what has happened to anybody's version of a Republican Party. They have fully become the party of pedophiles and pedophile protectors with this latest New York Times story. Talk a little bit about that.
17: Well, you know, my dad always said we are Bob Michael, Howard Baker Republicans, you know, from Peoria. Bob Michael would not be allowed in the GOP these days. Neither would Ronald Reagan, but Bob Michael was the rhino. He was the House Minority Leader. I'm from Peoria. I worked for him. And I don't recognize the party. We didn't even have that word rhino when I first started in politics on Capitol Hill 8 million years ago. But, you know, Stephanie, I left the party 10 years ago. I wasn't one of those people that stuck around. I didn't say, oh, I'm going to work for him and then see the light and then, you know, go get a book deal or something like that. I actually left the GOP the day after they nominated Trump. And I'm a former RNC spokesperson. I used to run campaigns. I was a senior, you know, congressional staffer. But, you know, and the establishment people did not support Trump.
10: Yeah.
17: But they were like, you know, he's going to lose, but he's our nominee. And we'll all come back together in the fall. And I thought he'd lose, too. But I was like, you know what? I never want to sit around a conference table with any of you people that think this is okay.
10: Yeah.
17: Isn't
10: that a disgusting thing, Sherry, about the New York Times story? It's not just how disgusting he is. That all these people, not talking about how you get justice for these little girls that were raped, yeah. but how do we cover this up, knowing full well that he's guilty, right?
17: Yeah. Well, and I was reading this stuff. I was looking at some of these excerpts, Stephanie, and I think what this means, I mean, I'm just connecting dots here. It's not that hard. I think this explains a lot of the people he surrounds himself with. He wants to keep these guys close to him. I think that his cabinet, I think his administration, I think other people that he's saying, hey, give me lots of money for my ballroom that I'm going to pocket. I think that he's extorting all of them. I mean, it looks clear. I mean, clearly this is what Epstein did. And Epstein obviously had stuff on Trump. He's got stuff on, you know, Bill Gates. But I think this is a scandal worse than even the most cynical of us can comprehend at this point in time. And I fear that we do not have the kahunas to go after him. I mean, we've kind of shown pretty solidly over the past 10, 11 years that we'll do a little bit, but we don't want to go too far. We don't want to rock the boat. Well, but this is shocking. It's sickening.
10: It's you know, so Raw Story says the Trump administration is launching a massive leak hunt to find out who spilled the details on the panic conversation inside the White House. And so someone posted and said, so it's true. I mean, I mean, and by the way, this wasn't the only reporting yesterday. Miami New Times, Epstein file says Trump knew and funded underage sex parties at his golf course. FBI tip memorialized in the Epstein files alleges Trump knew about underage sex parties at a Trump golf course. I mean, everyone keeps saying these are the Trump files. He literally, Jamie Raskin said, Sherry is mentioned a million times, more times than Epstein.
17: Yeah. And it says that Trump stated in this recording, alleged recording, Trump stated that he was aware of the underage sex parties and charged the house money of the golf course to fund the sex parties. I mean, you know, she allegedly overheard, you know, these conversations Trump was having about how to market these to the type of clientele they want. And I think, Stephanie, those clientele are all throughout his administration or somehow, you know, paying him all this money. I don't know how we let it get this far. That's what's upsetting to me. Is there too many powerful people involved? I mean,
10: well, that's what I keep saying, Sherry. It wasn't just at the island. It was in Mar-a-Lago. It was in New York and, you know, Epstein's place. Yeah. It clearly there seems like there was a straight line between these, you know, teen pageants and, you know, Trump funneling girls. Like, it's just the whole thing. Where was this? Yeah, I saved this for you. Anna said, WTF are we doing? He mutilated a child's nipples while raping her. And here we are going on about our lives like nothing effing happened. I mean, how is there any other news? We're just like, okay, another girl, you know, 12-year-old girl, you know, he punched her when she, you know, bit his penis when he forced her to have, like, the stuff, Jerry, that we're forced to talk about, that we just go, is astounding.
17: And we're talking, and there's even allegations of murder, and we're still afraid to talk about that because this information is so shocking to us, we can't even talk about stuff that's right there in this report. There are people who know that Trump has done this, that are keeping quiet, that are playing along, powerful people. I don't know why that happens, but you mentioned why is this not news. This is why Trump's oligarch friends and corporate, you know, they're buying up the media who otherwise would be reporting this. Remember, we all used to have access to the same news. There'd be a breaking story, Stephanie. We'd all know what it was. Now you have to go looking for it in independent media. Who's breaking it? Is CBS News going to do it? We don't have CBS News Radio anymore. Now Barry Weiss is going to be, knifing CNN. So where do you go to get this type of news? Fox News? I mean, this is part of this larger plan, I believe, to make sure that we don't get this news. Like, we're asking the question, why isn't this the big news? It's like, well, for who? Yeah. Where do we get it?
10: I don't know if you can tell I sound like a dude because I'm really sick. But
17: I'm so
10: I had I had to turn down CNN tonight. And you know I'm sick because story breaking, I feel like before Barry Weiss takes over, you've got people on there going, child rape. Yes. Like, stop trying to talk about other stuff.
17: Yeah. Say the words. You know, we go on our, you know, our social media. I have my YouTube channel and podcast and everything. I feel like I can't even say the words that describe what's in an FBI report.
10: Yeah.
17: But we can't even say the word. We can't even quote Trump.
10: Sherry, that's part of it.
17: It's considered bad language. And, you know, they'll suspend your account, or, you know, you can't get ads on this YouTube channel if you use words that we have to be using.
10: Yeah, I mean, Sherry, isn't that part of it? Is people are uncomfortable talking about it. Like, it's like, ugh, you know, because it's so disgusting. But he is disgusting. He's disgusting.
17: Yeah.
10: Here's the good news. You posted independent voters have shifted a staggering 79 points on Trump on inflation. Yeah. They know he lied. They know he's incompetent. They know he's a catastrophe for the economy and the country. Plus, Texas seems to be looking maybe to turn blue with Tallarico. I mean, it does feel, I mean, it is scary wondering what he's going to try before the midterms.
17: Yeah.
10: But, boy, well, the wind seems to be at our back, right?
17: Yeah, but I'm going to be real careful about that because I think that we do too many half measures and then pat ourselves on the back. It shouldn't have gotten this far with him. We know he's going to try something. We know this. He did it 2016, 2020, and 2024. I think he cheated all three times. And in 2020, it didn't work because of the pandemic and the mail-in ballots. And that's why they panicked and had Louis DeJoy ripping mailboxes out of, you know, locking them in Democratic neighborhoods and dismantling $2 million a piece mail sorting machines so the mail and paper ballots couldn't get, you know, couldn't get counted. So they do this, and they're going to do it again this time. What frustrates me, Stephanie, is I and a few other people, it's just been endorsed by Mark Cuban. You know, a year and a half ago, I started calling for Democrats to do daily fact-checking press briefings, have something opposite of these White House press briefings. You do it in the Capitol building. I showed how to pay for it. You get somebody high-profile and good, like a Pete Buttigieg, to do it, to be a super staffer the way that Elon Musk was for Doge, only the good guys. You know that people like that, you'd be using these clips. It would be streaming live. The networks would have to carry it because if the press starts doing a he said, she said, well, let's give them the he said. Fact-checking every day so these lies and misinformation can't travel around the world and so that we're addressing it in real time in the same news cycle and maybe taking control of the agenda. You get some senator to give up their basement hideaway. You have the same press, a pool camera, everything right there in the Capitol. You have thousands of press in the House and Senate press galleries. If you move it down the street to the DNC, it's no longer their beat.
10: Yeah.
17: Right? See, I worked on Capitol Hill, so I know this stuff. I could have this set up in 4 days.
10: I know you could. Listen.
17: This doesn't cost any money. The House and Senate, you know, the policy and steering committees could pay for it. And you could also assess each office to do this.
10: Yeah. And by the way, to your point, Sherry, I've read this as a headline last hour. Postal Service won't deliver mail ballots for states that don't hand over voter lists under plan for Trump directive. I mean, we'll have to ask Glenn Kirshner and our other friends, like, what, you know, because we don't know legally. God bless Mark Elias and the people fighting all of this, you know, these voter suppression. But you're absolutely right about the mail-in ballots. That's why I truly believe they did try to cheat again in 2020, but they weren't able because of COVID and because so many people were able to vote by mail. They weren't able to rig it.
17: Yeah, and that's why they needed Elon Musk's help in 2024. Look, in 2016, we know that Paul Manafort gave Kilimnik inside campaign data, met at the 666 building, Kushner's building in New York. That's the same as giving it to Putin. Now, Karl Rove, and a whistleblower once alleged that Karl Rove told her that if a state is within 3 percentage points on election night, you can cheat undetected. You couldn't do that with paper ballots, which are mail-in ballots. You know, just a couple votes per precinct. So then on election night, we later find out that Chris Blasto of ABC News, who was tight with the Trump campaign, he wanted to be the communications director, he was tight with Dave Bossi. There's a media consortium on election day that does exit polling. So they know like who won. And so at 5 o'clock, the members of that media consortium get that secret polling data. It's still supposed to be secret because polls are still open.
10: Right.
17: And Chris Blasto called the Trump campaign, talked to Dave Bossi and said, you guys lost and here's where. And Trump turned to Melania and said, we lost. And then over the course of the next 3 hours, those 77,000 votes magically showed up and divided, just distributed just the right way between the battleground states of Wisconsin, Michigan, and Pennsylvania. And Trump wins. The odds of it happening like that are almost nil. And Trump wins the Electoral College. I think they tried that again in 2020. It wasn't going to work because it wasn't close enough. That's why they panicked on the mail-in ballots. And openly started destroying, you know, the machines and doing everything they could. And they tried, and then they did it again in 2024, but they needed Elon's help, and it worked.
10: Yeah.
17: That's my theory. Yeah.
10: I agree.
17: They knew where to be set up on election night.
10: So,
17: and then when Manafort called in or whoever, you know, called in the exit polling data, I think they got to work in those battleground states because they knew beforehand from the stuff he gave Kilimnik that where it's vulnerable.
10: Well, I mean, you have circumstantial, you know, the Elon's baby mama saying it out loud that Elon told her that he, anyway, a lot of stuff they've said out loud, you know, but anyway, you don't even have to just write the ads this time, right? Trump saying, I love inflation yesterday. You posted, Speaker Mike Johnson said the quiet power out loud. Republicans plan to go after Social Security, Medicare, and Medicaid. Let's force every GOP congressional candidate to answer the simple yes or no question. Will you promise to vote against cuts to Social Security, Medicare, and Medicaid? They've said so many things out loud that we can use, right?
17: Yeah, and I think that should be, for anybody running these campaigns, I think every Republican candidate incumbent should be asked that yes or no question. And not, well, I believe in reform. No, this, we're talking cuts. Just talk about cuts. And I think that's the secret sauce for the midterms, because this is not partisan. And, you know, you mentioned the 79% shift in independents. Independents have no tribalism. They don't like either party.
10: Yeah.
17: They don't feel the need to defend Trump or ignore things. They hate all of this. But the economy and inflation matter to them. And so that drop is really, really important. I don't think people care that much about the Kennedy Center. We need that lift that his name is being taken down. But the stuff that matters, Stephanie, is your Social Security, your Medicare, your Medicaid. Yep. They're going to do that.
10: Yep. Also, I love you. You gave us a shout out in L.A. You said, hard to believe Spencer Pratt lost the election despite having no experience, being highly unpopular, and running in a 4-1 Democratic stronghold that hasn't elected a Republican in 25 years. Makes no sense.
17: Yeah. I think I retweeted somebody else that said that. Yeah. But Trump just goes out there and says, oh, Democrats cheat. And then he wants everybody else to fill in the blank. And even that's not necessary, as we know from January.
10: But we 6th. Forgot to cheat in the gubernatorial one, right. Apparently. I don't know what.
17: Yeah. I mean, that's the same as in 2020. Right. You know, we cheated in the presidential election, but nowhere else.
10: Right.
17: And everybody else, yeah, but all the down ballot stuff, oh, that's okay. You know, it's insane. But we don't really have responsible mainstream, you know, legacy media reporting all that same news so that we all get the same information.
10: That's right.
17: And people who are not tuned in enough or bright enough or committed enough to go look for the truth, they just kind of go, oh, well, you know, I guess Trump's right. He's the president.
10: Yeah, exactly. Sherry, it's so nice to have you back. And you were so nice when I was on Hannity. You were talking about how great it was. But you also then said, I should be on with Hannity every night. And I don't know why you would hate me that much to want to inflict
17: on Hannity. No, I think that... You know, I think you need to take the old Alan Combs role.
10: Yeah, I saw you post that. I was like, what? No, I don't want to do Sean Hannity every night. Sherry, shut up.
17: We could get you some good gummies or something, you know.
10: You're very kind.
17: Make it chill.
10: We link to everything that Sherry does. Such important work. Thanks so much. And we missed you. So come back again soon.
17: I will. Thank you so much.
10: All right. There she goes. Sherry Jacobus. I said it right again.
9: Good girl.
10: Yay. Look at me. 21 minutes after the hour, this portion of the show brought to you by Native Path Collagen. Because
9: you need that because your calcium will wander like Donald Trump.
10: Yes. And I rode, you know, hills in North Carolina. Hills. This is me with my hand. This is explaining what happened with my hips and my Native Path Collagen. 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
6: Stephanie Miller.

0: be defeated. Yeah. Dana Goldberg coming up. How fantastic is Sherry Jacobus? Fantastic. I also didn't get to her post. It's just, boy, it's not just America. She was retweeting. Confidence in America is collapsing across Europe. A new survey found just 11% of Europeans view the U.S. as an ally. And someone said this is crazy to do in a year and a half. Mm-hmm. And she retweeted, it takes years to build trust and only seconds to destroy it. Europe gave us a second chance after Trump 1.0, but this time the damage is exponentially worse. Yeah, boy, the amount of time it's going to take us, right, Jody, to dig out of all this.
1: It's going to take decades.
0: Covey says the man who promised to fix inflation on day one took inflation from 2.9% when he took office to 4.2% now, which is, he loves it. He loves it. He loves those numbers. Fantastic numbers. Mm-hmm. Oh, speaking of numbers, Congressman Krishnamurthy.
1: You got it.
0: I have a hard time with normal names.
1: Okay.
0: Krishnamurthy said Trump's DOJ may say its $1.8 billion January 6th fund is dead, but President Trump still calls it a beautiful idea. More than 100 January 6th defendants have already been arrested or charged with new crimes. Taxpayer dollars should never go to reward insurrectionists or encourage another January 6th. I swear, all their bad ideas, Jody, they're like Glenn Close in a bathtub.
1: Yeah.
0: Like,
1: absolutely.
0: You just, we need Ann Archer to like shoot them.
1: Yeah.
0: Because, you know, they'll say, oh yeah, that's, you know, they get public outcry and they go, okay, they back down. And then the sneaky mother.
1: Yeah.
0: Find another way to do it.
1: Absolutely.
0: Right. I mean, I'm just, aren't you curious, by the way, when is it? Is it today, tomorrow, that his name has to come off?
1: Tomorrow.
0: The Kennedy Center.
1: Tomorrow. If Glenn gets to the place in time, I asked him to shoot some video about it.
0: Oh, okay. Yeah. But, I mean, who knows, right? Whether any instance he'll follow the law.
1: Well, they've been taking it off of their social
0: website.
1: Media accounts.
0: Yeah.
1: They've been taking it off the letterhead.
0: Yeah.
1: So they are complying to this point.
0: Yeah. We'll see. Probably. Okay. 29 minutes after the hour. Dana Goldberg coming up.
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3: This is a WCPT civil rights snapshot. We all know the story of Rosa Parks, but she was not the first woman of color to refuse to give up her seat. In 1884, Ida B. Wells was thrown off of a train after refusing to go to the back after buying a first-class ticket. After this incident, Wells began writing articles about the issues of race and politics in the South. Wells's articles also talked about her time being a teacher in a segregated school, which later led to her being fired. Wells later turned her attention to anti-lynching and to the South, risking her own life to get information on lynching, taking her anti-lynching campaign to the White House in 1898, and wouldn't be signed into law until 1918. Wells was a fighter for so many women and people of color. Just a little something to think about when you get off of 290. Please stay vigilant about our civil rights.

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10: The other night, I tried three times to get them to make an amendment in order so that we could, you know, eliminate this taxpayer-funded slush fund. And all three times, every single Republican in the Rules Committee voted no to not allow an amendment to go to the floor, to even debate it. They voted no. And what's happening in this Congress is that the Speaker of the House and the Republican leadership, you know, have turned this place into an embarrassment.
11: Yeah, I'll say. By the way, someone made a great point. Jen said, so every single Republican who voted to release the Epstein files, including Nancy Mace, has lost their primary to a Trump-backed goon. Just want to make sure we're clear on that. And Michael said, Trump doesn't really want the files, the pictures, the videos released. He knows what it shows. Boy, I hope... Was it Dr. Redlin or Jody saying, Aunt Cherry, I think that, you know, I think this is all, it's going to, it has the feeling of drip, drip, drip, that there's no way that this is not all going to come out at some point. I mean.
12: October surprise, kids.
11: Yeah. Oh, ruthlessly absurd. And that's why we're, I think, you know, the Graham Platner thing maybe is playing differently.
12: It is.
11: Because you're like, are you kidding me?
12: They have no legs to stand on, especially
11: right.
12: Republicans. It's like Democrats can give him crap all they want, which
11: right.
12: we shouldn't, but we, you know.
11: Right.
12: But Republicans have, certainly elected Republicans have no leg to
11: yeah.
12: stand on.
11: No, exactly. Didn't Trump actually say something yesterday about Graham Platner and the people of Maine and blah, blah. I'm like, are you effing kidding me?
12: Nancy Mace
11: on the day this
12: it.
11: New York Times story broke about the Epstein cover-up and the situation broke.
12: I mean,
11: right?
12: Nancy Mace said it, but she's got her hands clean when it comes to Epstein. But still, it's like, seriously?
11: I know. Here is Graham Platner.
13: This is what everyone wants to make the campaign about. So we do not talk about the struggles of working manners. We do not talk about the fact that I know someone in my hometown here who works three jobs and pays over.

0: Sail Away said it's ironic Graham Plattner's past is being used against him in his race against Susan Collins, who ignored Brett Kavanaugh's past to put him on the Supreme Court. Thank you. And take away every woman's right in this country.
1: Oh, and apparently the woman that he dated years ago was one of the ladies of Kavanaugh that helped him get on the Supreme Court.
0: Of course. Yeah, of course. Okay.
2: Susan Collins has voted to send billions of our taxpayer dollars to fund other people's wars. Susan Collins, how do you justify closing hospitals in Maine while using our tax dollars to destroy them halfway around the world?
0: Yeah, wow. I he makes a lot of great points, I got to say. You know, since we don't live there, Jody, first of all, we called him Oyster Guy for the first several months. I didn't even know his name.
1: Sure.
0: But, yeah, since I've seen his speech and, you know, seen him interviewed and stuff, I gotta say I can see why he's resonating, at least with the people of Maine. You know what, who else is, we were talking about our, we have an embarrassment of riches on our side for 2028.
1: Uh-huh.
0: Did you see who's, and now we've seen from this latest reporting how pathetic, you know, J.D. Vance and Marco Rubio and all these other enablers and sycophants that know the president is, for instance, a child rapist.
1: Allegedly.
0: Allegedly. Is it? Okay. He's not allegedly a rapist. He's an adjudicated rapist.
1: He's an adjudicated rapist.
0: And a very credibly accused child rapist. Yes.
1: Right, there you
0: go. Okay, pardon me.
1: Yes.
0: Yes. Isaiah said, so I hear a 2-foot-tall former Border Patrol dude Greg Bivino is talking about running for
1: president. I heard about that, too.
0: You know what I want that for? Just so he does the announcement with a mini band. Would you use Mini Kiss or Mini Queen? I think he's 4 inches, actually. 4 feet tall, maybe? Okay. Isaiah says, you know, the low IQ one that was walking around in a trench coat like he was somebody before he got fired for being a maniac. So far we've got Yes Man Rubio, Invisible JD, and Munchkin Greg.
1: Oh, boy.
0: I thought it was like AI when I saw him with the other Border Patrol agents. He's like, okay.
1: He's very small.
0: Okay. All right. We talked to Sherry about this. Oh, God. Just when you thought the mainstream media couldn't get worse. CBS News House boss Barry Weiss poised to oversee CNN. She's about, See, I should have said, if I didn't get sick, I'm going to say that's conspiracy. I would have been on CNN tonight. I could get my shots in before.
1: See?
0: Yeah, the takeover. Oh, Bonnie's digging a hole again. Okay. Shannon said, pardon me. This guy is in our waiting room right now ranting about how Biden ruined the 250 concert.
1: Oh, God.
0: These idiots, I can't take it. I guess they just do go with the blame Biden thing forever.
1: Yeah.
0: So that's canceled, right? The concert,
1: concert was
0: whatever,
1: because
0: because everybody. Where's the, hang on, hold please. This, whatever monstrosity. What is it, a UFC fight?
1: Yes.
0: God. NBC News says the top super PAC backed by President Trump is set to hold $1 million per person fundraiser on the day before he hosts the Ultimate Fighting Championship match on the White House grounds. Senator Adam Schiff, our dear friend, said, Trump is parading his UFC fight as a celebration for America 250, but his fight on the South Lawn isn't a celebration for our country. It's a garish birthday party closing out his 7-figure fundraiser. The grift just does not stop.
1: Yep.
0: Jody, have I ever asked you to take over for me in the middle of a sentence? Because that may be happening.
1: No, not yet.
0: Shortly. Okay. I'll be fine. I think I mentioned it earlier about the, they're having the, what do you call that? The weigh-in on that, the steps of the Lincoln Memorial. And isn't there some, there's some other sign that went up. Oh, hang on. Yes, the steps of the Lincoln Memorial are going to be used for the UFC weigh-in. Honestly, I can't believe this is reality. Every new thing is always the worst thing. There is no rock bottom to this filth.
1: Mm-hmm.
0: Yeah, it's the desecration of the people's house and the people's everything is just, okay. I really apologize. Mommy's having a hard time.
3: Okay. Well, you are sick.
0: Yes.
3: There is that. There is that. Understandably so.
0: Okay. Jody.
1: Oh, no.
0: Who said, according to the reporting, they held emergency situation room meetings, coordinated messaging, and repeatedly looked for ways to contain or delay disclosures that could politically damage the president. And the effort is still ongoing. Who said that?
1: Snagglepuss.
0: No.

0: Oh, that was a good guess. No, Aaron Parnas, our good friend. Okay. You know what? Maybe I'm going to break a little bit early since I appear to be coughing up, what's the word?
1: Lung?
0: Yes. Pardon me. Okay. Oh, you know who else? You know who I'd like to hear from? Will make me even sicker. Is Pete Hegseth. Can we never... Siri, Google belligerent drunk. Here he is. Oh, God. This fake guy.
2: President Trump, he's willing to go back and fight as necessary, but has given Iran an open hand to make this deal. It's right there. They have that chance. They're choosing to play games. They're choosing to tap. If they want to tap, then the president will turn to the War Department. If we need to negotiate with bombs, we'll negotiate with bombs. And we're very good at it.
1: That's not
2: nobody
1: me.
2: Better in the world.
0: No.
2: And again, so we're in lockstep with the White House, in lockstep with the negotiating team to make sure we set the conditions. And the targets tonight are meant to do that.
3: That's a follow-up.
0: Oh, my God. Fake tough guy, Pete Hegseth. Did you see his... I was on vacation last week with the dancing, with the... or whatever exercise
1: he was doing
0: with the... The troops, he looks like a spazzy dance of the sugar plum fairies.
1: Yeah, it was weird.
0: He is so spazzy. He is not. Have you seen him do a pull-up?
1: Doesn't he, his legs go like crazy?
0: Yes, but he was not, his legs were going all like, oh my God, they're such fake tough guys. It's hilarious. Okay, one more with this dumbass.
2: As President Trump said, they've been tap, tap, tapping. You can see when someone's trying to tap, tap, tap on a deal. Instead, they're going to have tap, tap, tap bombs dropping on key facilities in Iran from the United States of America. And that's not because we want to restart anything. We don't have to restart. It's because the War Department is prepared to set the terms to ensure that we get the kind of deal President Trump expects.
0: God, just shut up. Hey. Shut the hell up. Shut up. Shut up. Shut up. Shut up. Shut up. Shut up. That's how I feel anytime Trump or anyone in this administration speaks. I'm just like, can we just please be freed from all of this? Michael in Oakland, our pro boner. Hello, Michael.
4: I resemble that remark.
0: Yes.
4: You know, when you win a war, you don't negotiate, okay? You dictate the terms of peace.
0: Right.
4: So this whole thing about making a deal is just ridiculous, number one. Number two... Trump said this morning, and this is where I think Democrats are maybe missing the point here. This morning, Trump apparently said on Fox, well, I'd order, it's my preference to invade Karg Island, but I don't think the American public has the stomach for that. What? You're supposed to be the leader.
0: Yeah.
4: If it's the right thing to do, you lead the country and you do it, okay?
0: Yeah.
4: Imagine FDR saying in 1941, well, you know, I think we should fight back against the Japanese, but I don't think the public has the stomach for it.
0: Yeah.
4: Well, in point of fact, the public wasn't sure they wanted the war until the bombing of Pearl Harbor,
0: mm-hmm.
4: but they had great leadership in Washington. They had great, you know, reasons to do it, and the country organized and won the war. This guy's got the leadership skills of a cockroach.
0: Yeah.
4: I mean, he's admitting defeat.
0: Yeah.
4: Why can't the Democrats just say it out loud? I'm sorry, I went on too long.
0: Oh, no, that's all right. No, that was a perfect amount of time that I could rest my voice. Okay. Yes, Mr. Cranky Bone said, I've heard a lot of ridiculous things over the last decade, but I love inflation because we've secretly been stealing oil might be the most absurd statement yet. Didn't he seem like he was, like, cheating at Battleship?
1: Yeah.
0: Like, I can't say it till right now, but we've been stealing oil. Then we turn the lights off in the middle of the night, and we've been stealing oil. Even that's a lie.
1: Uh-huh.
0: But it's just so weird. Okay.
1: Yeah.
0: All right. 45 minutes after the hour, Dana Goldberg coming up. This portion of the show brought to you by Muddy Mats. Oh, my God, how much do we love our Muddy Mats. I have one by every door because of, you know, people's and dog paws, right? And when I see the ad on TV, I'm like, no way it works like that,
1: way.
0: Right? But right, that's what when I got them, I was like, way.
1: Yeah.
0: Muddy Mat, those proprietary Mudlock fibers grab the water and dirt instantly. 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Maybe you got a 90-pound golden retriever. Maybe you've got what does Chris weigh? What do all his muscles weigh?
1: I don't know.
0: 11 billion pounds.
1: Something like that.
0: He has big Sasquatch feet.
1: He does.
0: Right?
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6: When I got sworn in 16 years ago, the first person that came up to me, of all things, was a Republican named Mark Kirk, who later became our senator. And he did give good advice. He said, the only thing that gets done here is when we meet in the middle. So there's a lot of truth to that. But, you know, what I tell folks who are looking from afar, not looking at what this president's doing, moving us toward a more of an autocracy, is you meet in the middle when the middle is reasonable, right? And you both benefit. 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But when one side takes the most extreme positions, it's not my job to go way out there to meet them.
5: Yeah.
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0: Well, this has been a walking infomercial for the medical emergency kit all morning, hasn't it? 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Hi, CJ.
10: Hi, Stephanie. Thank you for taking my call.
0: Yes.
10: Appreciate it.
0: Yes.
10: I'm a conservative in the People's Republic of Madison.
0: Oh, my.
10: Or Dane County.
0: Oh, my. Uh-huh.
10: But I talked to your nice call screener, and I asked her if you take calls from people that you don't agree with.
11: Yes,
0: of course.
10: And I was actually surprised. She said yes, but I told her that I'd like you to do two things because the Democrats want to rewrite history. Mm-hmm. And have you ever heard of the Bureau of Labor and Statistics?
0: Yes.
10: Okay, it's real easy. Do this. Bring up a chart from 2016 to present and just ask look at the inflation rate graph. It's a graph, and don't believe your lying eyes, but just watch it skyrocket in 2020 to 9%.
11: And no, it wasn't 2020.
10: You know
11: in 2020.
10: Mortgage
0: I'm
10: rate.
0: I'm sorry. Go ahead, Jody.
11: In 2020, that's when COVID hit and everything closed down. You're thinking 2022 when it went up after Donald's failed attempt at dealing with COVID and the supply chains were cut, all sorts of things were cut. Therefore, things were slowing down. Everybody wanted stuff. Prices went up. And then when the president left the office in 2025, inflation was at 2.8%. It is now at 4.2%.
0: Right.
11: Even if it were down to zero, today it's at 4.2.
0: There
11: tomorrow it'll still be the same prices. Oh, my God, you guys piss me off.
12: If you're trying to...
0: Mic drop from Jordan.
12: If you're trying to tell people that inflation does not exist right now and that prices are the same and going down, you are an idiot.
0: Yeah. Yeah.
12: You are a sheep, and you are listening to what they're telling you instead of going out and looking at the prices with your own eyes.
0: I swear to God, Bill, I think this every day. I'm like, well, Trump we know, but a lot of them, I'm like, have you ever been to a grocery store?
12: Have you gone outside?
0: Have you ever gone to a gas station? No. They haven't. I'm like, you can't spin this because like you just said, Jody, you can't spin that Joe Biden, presided over the best recovery from COVID
11: in the world
0: economically. As you said, 2.8 is what he handed over. 4.2 is where we're at now. How do you spin that?
11: 4.2, by the way, children, is bigger than 2.8.
0: There you go.
12: It is indisputable that when Biden was in office, I was in college, okay?
0: Yeah.
12: I was so broke. I only had time to work a part-time job. I was really, scraping the bottom of the barrel. However, I was able to afford weekly, bi-weekly groceries, spending about $100, $125. It is indisputable that now that I have graduated and Trump is in office, I am spending $225, a $100 increase in the same groceries that I would buy in college because my palate hasn't changed that much.
0: Yeah.
12: I'm still pretty broke, but I have at least a little bit more money now to support myself. But the point being, I'm buying the exact same things 4 years apart, and now I'm spending twice as much as I used to spend on the exact same things at the exact same grocery store in Southern California. Same exact geographical location.
11: Over $2.
12: Yeah.
0: I came down here last week to tell you guys I was on vacation, but what it cost to fill up my tank.
11: Oh, yeah.
0: So I have an SUV that I've had it for 20 years.
11: Right.
0: I only have 65,000 miles on it, but I got an SUV because I had three giant dogs.
11: Right.
0: $138 to fill the tank.
12: Yeah.
0: I have never in my lifetime.
12: Well, we know.
0: Never.
12: I feel like Republicans and conservatives can't really tell. They can't lie about gas anymore. It's so in their face. It's happening everywhere.
0: Yeah.
12: It's not just in, California anymore. They can't deny that. But the grocery thing will make me so angry because it's so obvious. Remember?
0: Yeah.
12: You just forgot everything that happened?
0: Just pee on our leg and tell us it's raining. It's stop it.
12: Yeah.
0: AOC said, immigrants have never made my life harder. Meanwhile, Republicans doubled my health care premiums from 2025 to 26, got me paying $5 per gallon for gas, ended my right to abortion in half the country, keep allowing my grocery bills to skyrocket, block forgiveness of my student loans. I could keep going, but you get the point. Yes.
12: I will never forgive Republicans for blocking student loan forgiveness.
0: Yes.
12: I will that.
0: Another thing Biden tried to
12: do. I remember the hope that everyone had.
0: Yeah, I know.
12: My friends and I, my peers and I, everybody was talking about it. Everybody had prematurely applied for it, put all their information in just for it to get blocked. That was one of the worst days of my life.
11: Yeah.
12: I can't believe that.
0: Here's the thing. Not like I said this about my cycling community about, you know, you fall out of the Peloton, someone gives you a hand back. Like, we don't want a handout. We just want a hand up.
12: Just help. Just it.
0: Yeah. But also this whole thing about like, oh, it's, you know, you're a socialist or you want a handout. No, it helps the whole economy. Yeah. Mm-hmm. If Bella doesn't have to pay, right? Yeah. It stimulates the rest of the economy.
12: I'd rather fund someone's college education than fund a war in Iran.
11: Yeah. Or fund billionaires' tax cuts.
12: Yes. Or fund anything else.
0: Yeah.
12: It makes me so angry. Yeah. I just don't. I did everything right.
0: It's good for all of us.
12: Republicans told me to do.
0: It's good for us if Bella can afford to buy a house.
12: Absolutely.
0: If Bella can spend money on Coachella and not her student debt.
12: Yeah, right. I'm boosting the economy. But even worse, Republicans are saying they want people to work. So I went to college so I can work. I want to work so I can make a living.
0: Right.
12: I can't do that properly if I'm constantly paying $500 a month to pay off my student loans because you told me to get an education to work.
0: It's
12: such a catch-22.
11: Absolutely.
0: How about this last one? USDA urgently hiring veterinarians to work on screw room after laying off 25% of the office in charge of preventing the pest spread. They cut the staff. The pest came back. Now they're scrambling to hire people to fix the
11: Biden's
0: problem
11: fault.
0: They created.
11: It's Biden's fault.
0: Yeah, right. A screw room's life cycle is a few days.
11: Yeah, it's up to 50 days. Yeah,
0: all right. Dana Goldberg next.
13: Stephanie Miller.
14: I read the Mueller report. Holy, that was a modern day Watergate. But with Russia, it's wild it got swept under the rug like it did. Also, Mueller found that Trump had deep ties with Israel back in 2016. Now look at us.
13: Yeah.
14: I urge you, go back and read the Mueller report. Read the Republican-led Senate intelligence report, which was just as or more damning of the Trump-Russia connections. Miles Taylor, our friend, says the president of the United States is a clear and present danger to the United States. How many times have I said that?
13: Stephanie Miller, weekday mornings, 8 to 11 on WCPT 820.
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16: NBC News Radio, I'm Tammy Trujillo. President Trump is indicating a peace deal with Iran could be imminent after he canceled planned military strikes for Thursday. Mark Mayfield reports.
17: Trump spoke from the Oval Office on Thursday.
18: With the Strait will officially open as soon as we sign, which could be soon, very soon, maybe over the weekend. In Europe.
17: The president said an official signing ceremony could take place this weekend, maybe in Europe, involving Vice President J.D. Vance and Iranian officials. The president says the Strait of Hormuz will open up after the deal is signed, even though U.S. Central Command insisted earlier on Thursday that the strait has remained open to all commercial ships. I'm Mark Mayfield.
16: FBI Director Kash Patel is making terrorist attack prevention the agency's top priority during the FIFA World Cup. Sarah Lee Kessler has that story.
19: The World Cup has already begun with the first match in Mexico. The U.S. set to host 78 matches across 11 cities beginning Friday in Los Angeles and Saturday in New Jersey. They stretch over 39 days with the final to be held in New Jersey on July 19th. Patel says the FBI Joint Terrorism Task Force is determined to head off any potential incidents and is fully engaged and totally determined to ensure the safety of all during the competition. I'm Sarah Lee Kessler.
16: The former head of the Securities and Exchange Commission is being nominated by President Trump to become the next permanent director of national intelligence. Jay Clayton is currently the U.S. attorney for the Southern District of New York. Trump appointed top federal housing official Bill Pulte to serve as acting DNI to replace former director Tulsi Gabbard, who resigned in May. The Hurricanes are just one win away from their first Stanley Cup title since 2006. Carolina took down the Vegas Golden Knights 4-2 in Game 5 in Raleigh. The Canes now hold a 3-2 lead in that best-of-seven 7 series, with the action set to resume Sunday in Las Vegas. 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
25: I mean, look, Kash Patel should no more lead the FBI than Trump's other favorite, Hannibal Lecter, should be the head chef at a restaurant. 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

0: afford to buy a senator. That's what people are looking for. They want someone in office who they don't think can be bought off. And then about Collins pointing out the 95% voting with Trump. When you listen to Republicans that are going after Graham Platner, they're doing the stuff that Jesse is saying. Like I was listening to, and I adore her, you know, Kellyanne last night talking about his scandals, cheated on his wife, he lied, insulted heroes. That's Donald Trump.
1: No, he did not insult heroes.
0: Yes, he,
1: that was the hoax. And when you're saying in France.
0: Oh, I'm sorry. Oh, Donald Trump never insulted John McCain?
1: Mm.
0: Okay. All right.
2: I love me some Jessica Tarloff. And I mean that in a super gay way. Hey, Jody, it's Pride Month. Who said being gay is like... People are. Nobody really knows exactly why. It's not right or wrong. It's just one of many natural ways to be. The world works best when everyone gets to live as they truly are.
3: Riley Gaines.
2: No, that was a horrible guess.
3: Right.
2: Jodie Foster. So
3: I saw that.
2: Screaming. I can hear the homophobes screaming. Did that do my Jodie Foster impression? Okay. Hey, look who's here.
4: Raised by a wild pack of Jews, here's Dana Goldberg.
5: Goldberg's here. Goldberg.
4: Goldberg, the top five funniest lesbians in America.

0: Good morning, good morning, good morning.
1: Good morning, Dana Goldberg. Happy Pride.
0: Happy Pride. I feel like it's been a month since I've seen you.
1: I know.
0: On this show, I was traveling and working and doing all of the things.
1: I don't know if you can tell, I have a really bad cold. And so in honor of Nancy Mace losing, I sound like I'm transitioning.
0: Oh.
1: So, yes. Sound like a dude. Okay.
0: I want to shake you for that one, but we're going to leave it the way it is.
1: What was the joke we loved, Jody, about Nancy Mace can hang out with Riley Gaines
2: right,
1: now?
2: Right, because they're both in fifth place.
1: Both, and they whine about being fifth place losers.
0: Mm-hmm. thank God, though. That's the last thing that state needed. I hope that Lindsey Graham loses their position.
1: Yeah.
0: I'm glad Nancy Mace is not going to be governor. Like,
1: yeah.
0: It's good to see. It's nice to see.
1: Yeah. Dana, I've saved this all morning just because Anna and also our JoJo from Jurors said something similar. She said, WTF are we doing? He mutilated a child's nipples while raping her, and here we are going on about our lives like nothing happened. Yeah. The fact that there is any other news story. And someone else said seconds after the new Epstein info came out, Donald Trump started to bomb Iran again. He's killing innocent people to cover up his involvement in a pedophile ring. Impeach, remove, and lock him up.
0: Absolutely.
1: Just your thoughts on all of this, the New York Times bombshells.
0: My thought is I wish it moved the needle. I wish it mattered to these people. I don't understand why it does not matter to these people. And I'm glad this reporting keeps coming out because I don't want this story to ever go away. I don't want people to ever stop talking about this. I want all of the things that are going on in New Mexico and the uncovering of the land and the investigations there to continue. I don't know if he'll ever serve justice in his lifetime because I don't think he's got much time left, but I do want the truth to come out because I do want people to know.
1: Yeah. Speaking of fantastic things in New Mexico, Representative Melanie Stansberry is just, I just love that she's just on this,
0: mm-hmm.
1: I mean, I think she talked about it being their Watergate, but I'm like, man, we are 11 billion times worse than Watergate
0: But
1: it is, once again, and here's the thing, like a lot of people have said, and you can't really say, oh, the cover-up is worse than the crime, because the crimes are really,
2: really
1: effing horrific.
0: Yeah.
1: But
0: no,
1: the cover-up is
0: that.
1: Pretty despicable, that all of these people in the Situation Room are in a panic about how to protect a child rapist. Allegedly.
0: And why? I just don't understand why at this point. He's not even running the government.
2: No.
0: He's not the guy in charge. Why not let him go down? I don't understand. Like, you're still going to get all of your money funneled from Russia. You're still going to get all of your tax breaks. You're still going to get everything that you want right now because these things are going through and they're passing and someone else is going to pick up the torch. Why are you protecting one of the most disgusting human beings that's ever walked this earth?
1: Yeah. And by the way, I keep trying to mention this because the source is Representative Raskin, who should know. In case nobody told you today, Trump's name is mentioned in the Epstein files more than a million times. I keep hearing this 38,000. No, more than Epstein. I mean, and this is, I keep saying God bless Ted Lieu, who keeps saying it.
0: Yeah.
1: Almost every day. The president is very credibly accused of child rape multiple times. This latest disgusting nipple thing is just the latest,
0: I can't. It makes my stomach turn. And all of the people that are covering up, Kash Patel has seen everything. Pam Bondi has seen everything.
1: Yeah.
0: These people that are protecting him, it's horrifying. It's horrifying.
1: Yeah. Blah, blah, blah. Where was I? Hold on. Hold, please.
0: I'll be right here.
1: No, you can tell her in a panic. We just had a right-wing caller that wanted to, skew. Bell and Jody and I were talking about that. You cannot spin these numbers, these inflation numbers. We all go, we live. We go to the gas station. We go to the grocery store.
2: Well, I should have said to him when he said 2020, it was 9%. I should have said, who was president in 2020?
1: Well, yeah, first of all, right. This is what MJ said. Remember when Joe Biden brought inflation down from 9.1% to 2.9% in only 2 years? Good times. Yes, the point is, yes, it was, and supply chain stuff, and now, and literally, provably, Joe Biden presided over the best economic recovery from COVID of any country in the world, Dana. He's ranked number three as best president for the economy ever after
0: those
1: Roosevelt and Clinton.
0: Yeah, these callers know that. They want to twist them any way they can just so it behooves their story, but the numbers are there. They're provable numbers. I mean...
1: Yeah. Yeah. So we were just talking about his latest. It really is just like war crime, sex crime, war crime. So he talked. I mean, he went and bombed a water supply. That's a war crime. And he basically said, "Oh, we're stealing their oil," which would be another war crime. Except we think he's lying about that because he's. I don't know. Someone posted, Donald Trump, Iran doesn't know it, but we've been stealing millions of barrels of their oil off the record. The cameras are off, right? So someone said, well, we don't need their oil. Number two, we've been taking out billions of barrels. If his lips are moving, he's lying.
0: Yeah. Or he's saying the truth out loud because now Grandpappy can't keep anything in his, I don't know, where do you store those things, or cerebral cortex or whatever else gets damaged during dementia. But he doesn't have a filter anymore. So, yeah, when he says things like that and people are like, oh, my God, shut up. I mean, it's the same thing of him being like, oh, yeah, that guy was going to die. That was not public knowledge, sir. He had a heart condition, right? There was a heart condition. I feel like that's what this is.
1: Yeah. Yeah, blurting out people's medical diagnosis or whatever. But, yeah, that's the thing. You're like, what is he talking about? You know?
0: Yeah.
1: Pardon me. I'm not currently coughing up a lung. Someone else posted, so Democrats rigged the L.A. mayor's election but forgot to rig the far more competitive governor's race. That's what MAGA thinks.
0: Yeah, they're insane. This whole thing about California's elections being rigged, I knew that they were going to say this. They've been like this forever. The reasons our elections are so slow is because so many people are voting. We have record turnout this time for this primary, which is wonderful. I think it was 40%. And before that, for some of the other ones, it's only been like 38. Like, people are fired up and they care about this. They're getting more involved in our democracy. But to say that these are rigged because Spencer Pratt did not win the mayoral election in L.A. Get out of here.
1: Yeah.
0: Like, I'm glad that you wanted this guy in to do your bidding. He is the least qualified out of everyone. And I'm actually really excited to see two women of color go up against each other in this race now.
2: Yes,
0: I want to know what they I want to know what they stand for. I want there to be research. Mm-hmm. And I really think that I don't think it's going to be as ugly as a race as it would be if it was a man and a woman or two men running.
1: Yeah, I hope not. I know someone said that they've already got some ugliness. I'm like, oh, no. Yeah. I'm like, we are facing fascism. Please, let's not have Democrat on Democrat violence.
2: That's not Bass's or Ruman's fault, though. That's people who are taking it too far on social media. That's not the candidate's fault.
1: Right. Just let's leave these labels behind. Like, oh, you're an establishment. You know, neoliberal, Europe, whatever, you know, like, I want a literally blue no matter who. If it's Graham Blattner, if it's James Tallarico. I mean, I was all in for Jasmine Crockett, as you and I talked about. But
0: of course,
1: you know what? He's fantastic. I hope it looks like, knock on wood, he's going to get in. But
0: I mean, when you've got the impeachment lawyer for Paxton, defense lawyer actually saying Tallarico would be a better senator, that I hope they're running that ad everywhere.
1: Yeah. And by the way, speaking of
3: right-wing hypocrites.
1: So they're using all these, like, homophobic slurs against James Tallarico, who is not gay.
2: Did you hear about the AI video?
1: No.
2: There's an AI video of him apparently wearing a dress and then singing some song.
1: Okay.
2: And that's AI. And that should be completely and utterly illegal in this country.
1: Yeah.
2: Oh, that was happening right before Bad Bunny or right after the halftime show. Yeah. There were so many AI videos circulating of him wearing a dress and burning the American flag. It's terrible, but that's not somebody running for political
4: I'm
2: office.
4: I'm saying people using AI to trick others and, whatever.
1: But Dana, my point is, Ken Paxton covered, by the way, this is Texas, Ken Paxton covered up for a guy that raped a six-year-old boy.
2: For years.
1: Repeatedly.
0: He was impeached by his own party. The fact that this guy got the nomination is insane. And I hope that they buried themselves with it. I know I don't love Cornyn, but he probably would have gotten a better response because people actually respect him more than they do Paxton.
1: Mm-hmm. Yeah, exactly. I was going to your point about the L.A. mayor's race. Here's Harry Anton.
5: It's the dumbest conspiracy theory I have ever heard because the Democratic establishment and Karen Bass wanted Spencer Pratt in the runoff. They don't want any part to do with the theory. Because just clear, mayor ran runoff polls, Bass versus opponent versus Pratt. Bass would have crushed Pratt by 18 points. That's what the polling showed. Look at how she does against Nithya Raman, on the other hand. Raman is ahead by 4 points. Bass has a real race on her hand if, in fact, Raman is the one who advances. And, of course, the Democratic establishment is backing Karen Bass. But versus Spencer Pratt, she was crushing him. She wanted to face Pratt. She wanted nothing to do with Raman. That's why these conspiracy theories simply put make no sense, people.
1: So dramatic.
2: I love
1: yeah, anyway, but yeah, it's.
0: Listen, I'm going to be honest, and I don't know who I'm voting for yet in the general, but I can tell you that a lot of people voted for Bass because they thought she was a safe bet because they just didn't want Pratt in.
1: Yeah.
0: And now that is, it's her and, yeah, and
4: totally.
0: Raman, I think that she's got a fight on her hands.
4: Yeah,
0: I hope that she, and I think Bass has done some incredible things. I think there's some things that she could have done better, and she'll have a chance to talk about that.
1: Yeah.
0: I also think Raman will have a chance to talk about what she does stand for. I know she comes from an urban development background. I know she really cares about the workers in the industry that are not in front of the camera. You know, so she's got a lot of good stuff to run on too.
1: I mean, I'm a unabashed Karen Bass fan, and I, you know, ever since she was a congressman and she's been on the show a lot, and I just think she got so unfairly blamed by all these MAGA talking points about, you know, the fire, whether, you know, right up to Spencer Pratt. And, you know, the whole, like, oh, she was on vacation. I mean, first of all, she was on the short list to be vice president of the United States. So, of course, President Biden asked her to go to Ghana. You know, obviously, she's not psychic. She didn't have Spencer Pratt crystals to know that we were going to have a fire hurricane, you know. So it's just insane that, you know, the amount of things that she's been blamed for, I think, unfairly. But you're right. It'll be it's good for our democracy. It'll be a good, you know. Yeah. It'd be a good fight, right? It'd be good.
0: You know, I also don't love that Raman is the West Coast Mom Donnie. You say that like a bad thing.
4: Yeah,
0: he's doing some really good things in New York.
1: Well, they're
0: going to
1: throw that socialist label around.
0: Yeah.
1: You know, that's going to be the smear, you know. But, when we come back, I want to talk to you. This is the, you know, I've been saving this, talking about it all morning, but about the Postal Service not delivering mail ballots for states that won't hand over voter lists under a new Trump directive. They're going to try all of the above, Dana, to suppress this vote because, you know, clearly that's why we have it out here. It's convenient because we want more people to vote in California, and it takes longer because not only do we have 40 million people, we want to make sure every vote is counted, right? All right, 19 minutes after the hour. This portion of the show brought to you by Cozy Earth because, right, temperature regulating.
4: Yeah.
1: Now it's summer here. 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

0: Damn.
1: They were just on Kimmel. I think it's the 20-year anniversary of that song. I love it.
2: Yeah, some, the chicks are amazing. They're on tour.
1: Kimmy said, I don't think this song or the chicks truly hit unless you lived through 9/11. And I, for one, am still mad as hell. I'm not ready to make nice, and I'm sure it's all not backing down. Boy, it could be the anthem of our time, right?
2: Yeah, 100%. Yeah, it is wild what happened to them from a protest song, you know, back then. And now they would be lauded for it by so many people.
1: Yeah. Oh my God. Speaking, by the way, of anthems, they brought the same singer back to sing the national anthem at the Knicks again last night, right? Cause, you know, of course, cause Trump ruins everything. And, somebody said, funniest thing is the Knicks brought this guy back for the national anthem, effectively proving that yes, we were booing at Trump and nothing else. So, you know, he got a chance to do it without Trump ruining it.
2: I love that they did that. My God. I mean, that the end of that game, whether you're a Knicks fan or a Spurs fan or not, it was extraordinary.
1: Amazing.
2: You could hear the cheering in New York City all the way over in New Jersey. It was an extraordinary game.
1: Yeah. Oh, my God. And Taylor Swift, obviously, good luck charm.
0: She was the good luck charm.
2: And Mariska Hargitay.
0: Yeah. Always.
1: I love that someone said she was using Mariska like her personal stress ball.
2: I know.
0: Oh, she's a fan. It's so cute.
2: Mariska and Taylor dancing and jumping up and down in joy is what we all needed yesterday. Also, their Stevie Nicks shirts were fantastic. I don't know if anyone noticed that.
1: Yeah. I know. Speaking of, a fantastic entertainment, Mandy says, in your ad for the L.A. Sexy Liberal Show, which I will be at, of course, the Los Angeles jingle takes me way back, and I love it. See you at the Saban.
0: Los Angeles.
1: Did we mention who we just added to L.A. Sexy Liberal?
0: Yeah.
1: Should I? What? Yes, Mark Hamill has just been added to L.A. Sexy Liberal. October 24th. One show only this year. One show. Speaking of fantastic shows, Dana Goldberg, how might we see you live?
2: I would love if you were in Chicago. Last time my show sold out so quickly. This time, September 23rd, it's a Wednesday night. And most of the seats at the Den are almost gone. So if you're in Chicago and you want to see me live, go to danagoldberg.com. It's a Wednesday night, September 23rd. At the Den, and get tickets. Just hit my tour, go down to the Chicago date, and there's two of them. Don't do the Gender Cool, but also join me for Gender Cool the next night. But the comedy show is on September 23rd. Gender Cool Gala is the 24th if you want to go support an incredible, amazing organization that is supporting trans youth all around the country.
1: Yeah,
0: nice.
1: Yeah, and Chicago crowds. I mean, the best. That was our last Sexy Liberal show.
2: Yep.
1: Yeah. pardon me. Sorry.
0: You're fine.
1: Okay. No, I'm good. Good.
0: My plan is working.
1: Apparently, you're the one that poisoned me. Seth, hang on. Seth, the homo of health. Hello, Seth. Hi, Seth.
3: Hello. Hello, my poor Stephanie. You check your email from me because I got this stuff from my acupuncture that killed my cough that I had for 2 weeks nonstop in one day. In fact, I'm happy to drive it over to you.
1: Oh, you're sorry.
3: Because... No, really, absolutely. But also, on the aside, I guess you ladies don't love inflation like some patriotic people love inflation.
1: Yes, apparently it's patriotic now to pay more for everything.
3: Mm-hmm. Yes. And Bella, if you're feeling down about your finances and your job and life, I think reach out to Mabel, the caller from Tuesday.
0: Yeah.
3: I think she will be very helpful. She'll be very helpful for you.
1: Don't throw in her job. She's not down about her job. She's thrilled about her job. 29 minutes after the hour, Dana Goldberg's here.
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6: Okay, so then let me ask you this way. Can you just talk about the nature of the sexting in terms of, can you call for the release of the Epstein files? And can you call out those who have abused women and not be conflicted in any way?
15: Yes, of course. I mean, I engaged in consensual romantic activities with adults at an earlier part in my life. That seems like a fairly normal thing most people do. Going to an island with billionaires to possibly assault children is a vastly, vastly different thing.
1: Yep. Graham Plattner.
6: Yeah.
1: So, Dan, I got to get your take. That was, by the way, the Mika Brzezinski who went to Mar-a-Lago to kiss the ring of the adjudicated rapist. Mm-hmm. They have entirely lost their moral ground, I think. I mean, again, I see why he's resonating with people in Maine. I don't know, you know, obviously none of us know every detail of his personal life, right?
2: I really hesitate having an opinion on this other than I believe people can evolve and grow.
1: Right.
2: He's got some very problematic history, including a Nazi tattoo and saying some not great things about the trans community that he's apologized for. Like I said, people can evolve and grow. It'll be interesting to see. I think Susan Collins needs to go. I think she was also very much involved in apparently her own questionable behavior with a married man who is now her husband.
1: And putting a rapist on the Supreme Court, allegedly.
2: That as well. That one holds way more weight to me, because people, you do what you do in your personal life. If no one gets hurt, no one gets hurt. It doesn't involve children. But yeah, putting a rapist on the Supreme Court, that one hurts more for me. And so, yeah, I want her to be held accountable. I want her to be gone. I hope Graham Plattner isn't another Fetterman. Those things worry me.
1: I was just saying yesterday, Jen, I was glad that he trashed Fetterman, which makes me more confident that he's not going to be a Fetterman.
2: I'm hoping. Like, listen, if it's time to change in Maine, it's time to change in Maine. And I don't mean to say it like this, but at this point, how much damage can one person do in 4 years?
1: Well, Susan Collins is a good example, right?
2: Yeah, I said, but she's been there for so long, yeah.

0: has.
1: Yeah, exactly. Maggie in Massachusetts. Hey, Maggie.
2: Hello. Dana, you had asked how the White House staffers can continue to protect Trump with the Epstein situation. They're protecting themselves, mm-hmm. not Trump. They know once he's gone, they are in prosecution, particularly the ones who know the most. And I think that's where they are now.
0: I think it's a very good point. Absolutely. I agree with you. And without being able to finish my thought, I hope people realize that he may be protected. They're not. Presidential immunity is not going to protect these people once we get the White House back in the Justice Department.
1: And I don't think it's going to protect Donald. Yeah.
0: Yeah.
1: Yeah.
0: So very good point, and I appreciate it.
1: So, Dana, this is one thing that really troubled me that I mentioned to you earlier. So state election officials could soon face a stark choice, hand over voter lists to the Trump administration or risk losing postal service delivery for mail-in ballots. The dilemma stems from the proposed USPS rules that seek to comply with an executive order by Trump that he signed back in the spring to crack down on mail-in voting. Well, they're obviously scared to death because that's something they can't rig and they can't steal. That's what happened, I think, in 2020.
0: It's unconstitutional.
1: Well, that's what we'll ask Glenn Kirshner. But, yeah, so far 23 Democratic-led states in D.C. are suing as the Democratic leaders and nonpartisan voter advocacy groups setting up a potentially active summer of high-stakes judicial rulings. I mean, again, not a lawyer, but what you just said, now the Trump's executive order seeks to give USPS an unprecedented role in the midterms, not just delivering ballots, but policing who gets one. Mm-hmm. If proper postage is put on a mail piece, the USPS should deliver it, said the formal postal director. The proposed rule says it's not regulating elections, but that's exactly what it is, in effect, doing.
0: I don't understand why we didn't. Is DeJoy still there? I don't understand why we didn't get rid of him when we had the opportunity. I don't know the logistics around firing him, but he was put in there as a pawn a long time ago. The bottom line is that elections should be left up to the states, and the Postal Service is a federal entity. They should have absolutely no involvement in how the elections are run. It's election interference, plain and simple. I don't understand why. I think that these court cases are actually going to be successful, these 23 blue states.
1: I hope so.
0: There is a very clear line that elections are states.
1: They're states.
0: Are state-run.
1: Yes,
0: period.
1: They are the purview of the states, Dana. That's right. The Secretary of State of Oregon said this would deny eligible people the right to vote. This is not in the president's power. It is absolutely clear in the Constitution states run an election. So echoing your thoughts, Dana, and so I hope so. But I keep saying, man, we better emotionally, legally, physically be ready for, all of the above, right? I mean,
0: absolutely.
1: I think it was Seth Abramson. I don't know. Did I print that, Dana? Is this my elbow or is that my ass?
3: I already deleted everything. I'm sorry.
1: All right, never mind. But I think he was talking about, Trump talking about the Pentagon and foreshadowing, if all else fails, sending the troops to try to.
0: Right.
1: Yeah.
0: And the bottom line is that no matter what the court says at this point, they're going to ignore it. So they can mess up the mail system, because there hasn't been consequences. They're being sued for the UFC fight on the White House lawn because they did not have that, get approval. Even if the court were to come down, even though I don't think Judge Amit Mehta is going to do anything, I don't think they would follow the court order. That's the problem.
1: Well,
0: I don't think they'll follow the court order in this. They're going to mess up all the mail-in ballots. And so more than ever, we have to have a contingency plan. If this happens, what are we going to do?
1: Yeah. Well, and we were just saying, tomorrow is supposed to be the deadline to take his name off the Kennedy Center. Is he going to follow the law? Who knows?
0: Right. That's the thing. They're not going to lock him up and put him in jail. So at this point, I mean, I hate to say it, if I was the guy, I would probably be pushing the limits too and being like, let's see what happens.
1: We were just talking about a story about one of the prediction markets, they're putting new safeguards in place against insider trading, and they're, have referred people to the DOJ for suspicious activity. Well, Trump's DOJ is not going to prosecute.
0: No.
1: Trump's friends and family that might have gotten insider tips. Right.
0: Yeah. The market manipulation, we see it almost every week. We see it with everything in Iran. It's just really disgusting that these billionaires are making so much money off the American people.
1: Seth, and the other Seth in L.A., you're on with Dana.
4: Yeah. Hey, ladies. How are you?
1: Hi. Go ahead.
4: So I've been out of the country for a couple

0: couple weeks. Did I miss anything?
1: Mm-mm. Same old, same old. Nothing. War crimes, sex crimes, war crimes, sex crimes, financial crimes.
0: So listen, I was on the platform at Heathrow, and they have a list of countries that they warn their residents to be very careful about their electronic information. Mm-hmm. And it's like North Korea, Egypt, Iran, those tiny little fascist countries that I don't remember the name of, and like added now on at the bottom, and you can tell it's new, it says the United States.
2: Yep.
1: Yeah.
0: Like, that's the company we're keeping internationally.
2: Yeah.
1: Yeah, I just flew back, Dana, from North Carolina. You know, I'm clear. And I sure you don't trust anything anymore, though. You know, they have your facial, you know, you just look in the, I mean, it gets you through the airport faster. But then there was another thing I had to go through. They were like, you know, press here if you, it's okay to share your information with the TSA. And of course I was like, no. First of all, I'm late, but that's the only way I could get through the thing. So I hit you, but I was like, who did I just give all my information to? Right.
3: I mean, global entry was wild. I came back in from Turks and Caicos on my last trip and I wasn't even in front of the machine before it took a picture. And it was like a green light go. Like it was a blurry side view of my face, but apparently those dimensions are enough to be like, let her in.
1: Yeah, I know. This is scary. Okay, so management at a massive ICE facility in Texas created unsafe conditions that contributed to detainee deaths and suffering, even as millions of wasted tax dollars and rich contractors, according to a new federal report. The GAO report documents serious problems at Camp East Montana, it's called. This is near El Paso, where three detainees have died in little more than 6 months. Evidence in one of those deaths, a 55-year-old Cuban migrant who died in January after being held down by guards, was missing or destroyed. ICE rushed to open the camp in August before construction was complete, failed to conduct required oversight and to ensure detainees were held in sanitary conditions and receiving adequate medical care. The GAO's findings echo past reporting by the Associated Press and other outlets. I'm sorry to keep repeating today, and I say it every day. These are concentration camps, and I know there's a lot, you know, on our plate every day. But people are dying in these places in our name.
3: They really are. And I don't want, when we say that, everyone's always like, oh, you can't compare that to Germany. We had concentration camps in the United States, and I don't think people remember that, you know, very clearly. You know, we had Japanese internment camps. They were the same thing. And so, yeah, that can happen again on our own soil, and it's not necessarily a direct comparison to Nazi Germany. So when we say that, it is, by definition, that's what we're talking about. So I hope people really understand that we're not necessarily making the comparison. That's happened here, too.
1: We were talking about the UFC fight. When is this? Sunday?
2: Sunday.
1: Sunday. it's just, every day, you just can't learn. Like, the weigh-in is at the Lincoln, you know, memorial. Have you ever seen this, the AI of Lincoln with his head in his hands?
2: Yeah.
3: God. I literally just did that too. I'm so disgusted what they have done to the people's house. And that's what it is. It's the people's house. And like I said, watching these sophomoric frat boys living their best life while fascism takes over this country is just, it's maddening.
1: Yep. Trump's family will reportedly fill ringside seats. That's about all he could get to come.
2: Yeah, because nobody was coming.
1: That's right.
2: You don't
1: invited A-listers.
2: Ballroom?
1: A-listers.
3: Really? You're not protecting?
2: Yeah, he doesn't need ballroom.
1: Yeah, they can protect Madison Square Garden, I guess, but you still need a ballroom. So ridiculous. Yeah. So, yes, many A-listers will not attend. The guest list for the fight card, which also celebrates Trump's 80th birthday, features First Lady Melania Trump. Oh, Don Jr. and his new wife, that he didn't have time to go to the...
2: Epstein's accountant, I believe it is.
3: Yeah.
2: Yes. Daughter
3: his
2: of his accountant's
3: accountant. Daughter.
2: Yeah, his
1: right. Ivanka
2: daughter.
1: And Jared, Eric and Lara. Oh, good. Oh, will Lara be singing the national...
2: Oh, God.
1: Caroline Leavitt will be there. Oh, I've missed her. the Daily Beast called the cringe guest list a humiliation for Trump. Many of UFC boss Dana White's A-list invitees, such as Adam Sandler, Guy Ritchie, Tom Brady, Jared Leto, Jason Statham, Dwayne The Rock, Johnson, and Mario Lopez appear to have all thrown in the towel.
2: He said, no, thank you.
1: Said, no. Thanks, no. I have a thing.
2: Good.
1: Yeah.
3: I got to wash my white belt. I
2: got to wash my
3: night.
2: Hair.
1: Yeah. It's just, what is it called? Something 250 concert,
2: Freedom
1: that's canceled because no one wants to, you know. That's why
3: that is so funny that thing had to get canceled.
2: I know.
1: Yeah, this is why I don't understand. We've been talking about, you know, Barry Weiss and taking over CNN and, you know, why? This is by the way, I saw new approval ratings yesterday. On most, you know, subjects, inflation, the economy, he's in the 20s.
3: Uh-huh.
1: And he's clearly decaying. Like, I don't know how much longer he has, but like,
3: I don't know
1: why now?
3: Like,
1: are you trying
3: I don't
1: to...
3: know if they're like, let's just have all the fun we can before this ends, because that's sort of what it feels like.
2: It does feel like that.
1: Yeah,
3: and eventually we're going to go back to not the way things are, because we can't. That was broken. But when I say that, I mean, like, we're going to rebuild the people's house in the way it should be. We're going to put a rose garden back in. We're going to fix the lawn. We're going to make sure that the East Wing is built. Like,
1: This section of the show brought to you by Quince Imadai. 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
1: we just like to say tops, but they make everything. 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
8: 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Dana, I hesitate to bring this out because there may be crying and swearing, but as you and I have... Both of us.
9: Okay.
8: As you know, you and I met through Rob and Michelle Reiner, and I mentioned this to DeBella and Jody. Yes, boy, this is really testing my mettle as a liberal. But Rob Reiner's son Nick seeks $1.5 million from their trust fund for defense in his parents' killings. His attorneys filed a petition saying that the trustees overseeing the funds have denied them without legal justification. They literally had the nerve to say Nick loved his parents, and he's devastated by their deaths.
10: Oh, wow.
8: Okay.
9: That part I don't necessarily doubt.
11: Yeah, I do. I agree with you, Dana.
8: Yeah.
9: I think there's a lot of mental illness there. There was a lot of addiction there. I do not doubt that he loved his parents and that... He's devastated by their death. No one in their right mind goes and kills both of their parents. Nobody.
8: And Dana, I guess as I've said many times, when this horrific tragedy happened, I've been there a lot. I've spent a lot of time with them, and they are incredible parents. They are loving parents.
9: Yeah,
8: if you've been
9: they were
8: around
9: extraordinary
8: Jake,
9: human beings.
8: I never met Nick, but if you were around Jake and Rami, I mean, it just was the most loving family, and they never gave up on Nick. And I'm sorry, but this just, and I guess it's also the lawyers. The lawyer that quit was like, oh, well, if you get this money, I'll be back. And it's just,
9: That's just disgusting.
8: Makes,
9: Yeah. That I have an issue with. All that I have an issue with, but I don't doubt the love for his parents.
8: Yeah. No, I mean, the whole thing is a tragedy of Shakespearean levels, let's just say.
9: It sure is.
8: I don't know about you, but I literally, Dan, I think about them every day. I miss them so much. And, you know,
9: every time I see a photo, you forget they're gone. And then you see a photo, you hear a story or a movie comes up and you're like, they're not here anymore. It is surreal in the worst way.
8: When we're putting L.A. Sexy Liberal together, you know, Rob Reiner has done it so many times for me and did it in New York. And, we were talking about Bella wanting to be a screenwriter. I'm like, I know Rob would have helped you because that's the way they were.
11: It's crazy, too, because my first development internship that I ever had was with Castle Rock Entertainment. Mm. You know, Rob's company. It's crazy how, you know, full circle that was.
9: Yeah.
11: He just connected to you.
8: They were the most deeply patriotic Americans I've ever met, Dana. And so we were actually talking about LA Sexy Liberal. That hopefully some of the proceeds will go to, one of Rob's organizations, because it's just imagine the work he would have done, just not just creatively, but also just, you know, patriotically, because he cared and loved this country so much, you know.
9: Yeah,
8: so.
9: Absolutely. He did extraordinary things. He was a hell of a guy.
8: Yeah.
9: Michelle was an extraordinary woman.
8: Michelle was amazing. And I literally do. I can't, it's, you know, when you, it hits you again, it's like being re-shocked. You're just like, you're right. You can't believe it. You just can't believe it. They were in this house so many times. I just it is just a huge loss for this country. But anyway, that, it made me all emotional all over again.
9: Understood.
8: If you read Jake Reiner's, you know, latest piece, it's really heartbreaking. Jim in New York. Hello, Jim.
12: Hey, so two things. When I think about Planter right now, it reminds me, I know you're too young, Steph, you remember the 1992 election, but back then, there was Clinton.
9: Well done.
12: And
8: thank you for
12: Clinton
8: playing.
12: Had all these issues. And Clinton had all these issues with women and pot and draft. And ultimately, it didn't matter. I remember there was a debate between Nat Hentoff and Norman Lear on the Charlie Rose Show, where Norman Lear was pro-Clinton. Hentoff hated him for whatever reason. And then there was a Ted Koppel town hall after the nominees were done with Jesse Jackson, Bannon, and Jerry Brown. And Jesse Jackson, look, you guys are talking about whether we smoked the pot, ate the pot, threw the pot, did this with the pot. Ted, we've got 13, 15 million people in this country who are unemployed.
8: Yep, absolutely. By the way, we're closing out, but I have to say, Dana, thank you to the universe for the gift of Donald Trump saying, I love it, the numbers were great, I love the inflation. I mean, that ad, is that all, it's all you need.
9: He's lost his mind.
8: Yeah.
9: We know it.
8: Yeah.
9: We're watching it melt. Sleepy guy. Let's go to bed.
10: Yeah. If we are able to have a fair election, they are going to get trounced as they should. DG.
9: Like they've never seen before.
10: Yep. DG Comedy on all the socials. Daily Beans. So fantastic. We love you, Dana Goldberg.
9: Love you too. Follow me. Stalk me. Love me.
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16: NBC News Radio, I'm Tammy Trujillo. President Trump says a deal ending the war in Iran could be signed as soon as this weekend. Mark Mayfield has the latest.
17: Trump spoke from the Oval Office on Thursday.
18: With the Strait will officially open as soon as we sign, which could be soon, very soon, maybe over the weekend, in Europe.
17: The president said an official signing ceremony could take place this weekend, maybe in Europe, involving Vice President J.D. Vance and Iranian officials. The president says the Strait of Hormuz will open up after the deal is signed, even though U.S. Central Command insisted earlier on Thursday that the strait has remained open to all commercial ships. I'm Mark Mayfield.
16: The U.S. Park Police are investigating after the numbers 8647 appeared etched in the grass near the Washington Monument. Images taken from the top of the monument show the numbers, which were apparently created from dead or discolored grass. The Trump administration's argued in the past that the term 8647 could constitute a threat against the nation's 47th president. The Department of the Interior called the message deranged vandalism, adding that anyone who makes a threat against the president will be found and held accountable. Almost one in three Americans are not checking their bank balances because of anxiety. That's according to a U.S. Bank survey of over 3,000 adults. Younger adults reported the sharpest money stress, with nearly half of Gen Z saying they avoid checking their accounts entirely. Nearly three quarters of millennials reported high or moderate anxiety over checking and savings balances, while one in four adults said they would need at least $10,000 saved to avoid financial stress. The first day of the 2026 FIFA World Cup is in the books. Mexico defeated South Africa 2-0 to open the tournament in Mexico City, followed by South Korea taking down Czechia 2-1 in Guadalajara. The U.S. begins its run today, battling Paraguay at SoFi Stadium in Los Angeles. The final will be held in New York at MetLife Stadium on July 19th. 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
26: For the Thursday to you, we have a lot to talk about today. We sent out a note, you know, people who subscribe to Tom.tv, it's our free newsletter that in the morning, Louise sends out a thing that lists everything that's going to be on the show today. And then in the afternoon, Sue sends out a thing that's got a hot link for literally everything that I mentioned so that you can find the actual stories. And, you know, we back up everything we say. Anyhow, in this morning's newsletter, we mentioned that today Mark Pocan would be with us. We got a call from him a little while ago. He was up until the wee hours of the morning working on some legislation, and he's going to be here tomorrow instead of today. So just FYI, sorry about that. So a lot to talk about today. History will call the monsters, the politicians who cage children and call it patriotism. Also, is America going to seize Iran's Karg Island? That would mean troops on the ground. We'll get into that in the first hour. Also, how Epstein made the entire cabinet nutso. In the first hour. In our second hour, our one guest for the day, Phil Itner, is going to drop by live from Kyiv, Ukraine, with an update of what's going on there. And also, is Trump about to censor the entire internet? In the third hour, are you okay with $1 trillion for one man? Especially when he got most of it from the federal government, or much of it? And geeky science, Sunshine just beat King Cole. Don't tell Donald Trump. So we've got a lot to talk about today. My op-ed over at HarbinReport.com is titled, History Will Call Them Monsters, the Politicians Who Cage Children and Call It Patriotism. And I start out the story by telling you that, you know, back when Louise and I were in our late 20s, this was 1978, we started a community for abused kids up in New Hampshire. And it was a residential treatment facility. We had a professional staff, social workers, child care workers, psychologists, the whole bit. And we saw some pretty rough cases. I mean, Louise's first intake was a girl who was the daughter of her sister by her father, and he had started working on her, too, when she was 10. Second was a little boy who had come into the attention of the foster care system, or the child care system, because his parents had tied his brother to a pole in the basement where he died and starved to death, and the neighbors reported the smell to the police. And those weren't the worst. I mean, you know, we saw kids covered with cigarette burns, victims of rape and torture, beatings, human trafficking. It's really hard work. And it took us years. I mean, Louise and I ran that program for 5 years. It lasted for about 30 years. It's really hard work to try to bring children back from severe abuse in childhood. My old friend Joseph Chilton Pierce, who wrote the book The Crack in the Cosmic Egg, it was an international bestseller back in the 70s, I wrote the foreword to it. He also wrote a book called The Magical Child about childhood development, talking about the importance of children feeling safe, secure, and loved in their early years, because it's the foundation for literally their entire lives. Researchers at Harvard noted in a paper published on early childhood science and policy, quote, in the first few years of life, more than 1 million new neural connections are formed every second. The basic architecture of the brain is constructed in this way, they write. Early experiences affect the quality of that architecture by establishing either a sturdy or a fragile foundation for the rest of life, right? And this is why it's so obscene that the psychopaths and monsters in the Trump administration, and they are monsters, are gleefully holding brown-skinned babies, toddlers, and young children in brutal, cold, fluorescent-lit all-night cages for months at a time. The Marshall Project documents much of this. They tell the story of little 2-year-old Caleb, who his family went to their every 6-month check-in, you know, because they were here as refugees legally. They had the paperwork and everything. ICE took them anyway and stuck them in Dili, in the detention center. The little boy stopped eating for 12 days, vomiting when his mother tried to feed him. His cheeks went hollow. His eyes sunk into their sockets. The staff said he was depressed. I mean, welcome to the work of the Christian so-called Republican hypocrites who say that they're committed to life and care about the children while they cover up the Trump Epstein files, and now they're building concentration camps for children. This week, they just voted to add another $70 billion to expand these violent, murderous, mass secret police and the for-profit mass detention system. I mean, which children, after all, would Jesus lock up, right? This is just so wrong. Courts put a 20-day limit on how long they could hold children. They're ignoring it, just routinely ignoring it. There's another story in there about two kids, a couple of parents with their child who fled Russia because they were opposed to the Ukraine war. But Trump, being friends with Putin, had them arrested and thrown into one of these centers where their child, who was 1 year old, they took away his formula and said, you know, he's got to eat regular food. His mom was like smuggling breakfast in her socks so that she could feed him. And Trump has already, by the way, the $70 billion expansion of these concentration camps is now going to add another 120,000 people capacity at the same time that Donald Trump has said, oh, we're not just going after black and brown people. Leftists are now officially domestic terrorists. So within the next year or two, I'm fully expecting that we're going to see leftists showing up in these camps. Not a single Democrat, by the way, voted for this. Not one. Mike Johnson, after they passed the bill, said it was Republicans and Republicans alone who did the responsible thing and funded these critically important agencies at this critical time. Steve Scalise, you know, the guy who famously called himself David Duke without the baggage, referred to the whole thing as Republicans voted against it because they want open borders. Yeah, John Thune rolled over. A 1 year old spiked a fever inside Dili. And every time her mom took her to the clinic, they gave her Tylenol and warned her not to complain. When the baby lost consciousness, her mother went back and said, "How long are you going to let her die?" Only after the child's oxygen fell to dangerous levels was she admitted to a hospital, where she was for more than a week, diagnosed with COVID, an ear infection, pneumonia, bronchitis, and RSV all at once. Meanwhile, Republican Congressman Tony Gonzalez, this monster whose Texas district includes Dilley and is the single largest House recipient of their money through their PAC, said on Barry Weiss's Face the Nation on CBS that it's a nice facility. It's, quote, nicer than some elementary schools in San Antonio. The children are just having a horrible time. But hey, as monsters like Trump, Miller, Hegseth, and Vance will be the first to tell you, they have to save Western civilization by purging America of those people whose skin is darker than your average European. Even if it does mean destroying children's minds and lives forever. You can read all about it over at HartmanReport.com. I'll be right back.
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26: 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I'll be back with more of the news of the day and your calls and Louise's song in just a moment.

0: You may know frontotemporal degeneration, or FTD, as the disease that recently forced Bruce Willis to retire from acting. 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
5: This is a WCPT Veteran Minute. In the midst of World War II, a group of Native American soldiers known as the Code Talkers became silent heroes. The U.S. military faced challenge of secure communications on the battlefield, and these men, primarily from the Navajo tribe, were enlisted to develop an unbreakable code. Using their native language, which had no written alphabet, they transmitted vital messages that were indecipherable to enemy forces. The code proved to be an essential asset, particularly in the Pacific Theater, where it helped the Allies win crucial battles. The Code Talkers' courage and ingenuity saved countless lives and turned the tide of the war. Yet, their contributions remained largely unknown until decades later. The legacy of the Code Talkers stands as a testament to the strength, resilience, and invaluable service of Native Americans during one of America's most devastating conflicts. This has been a WCPT Veteran Minute.
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0: Donald Trump, Stephen Miller, J.D. Vance, and their friends. So Donald Trump this morning on his Nazi-infested social media site, which, by the way, is a for-profit operation where he makes official government pronouncements, which is a violation of the law every day. Anyhow, Donald Trump on his Nazi-infested failing social media site threatened to seize Karg Island. Karg Island is this little island off the coast of Iran where 90% of their oil comes from. It's surrounded by deep water ports. It's got this, you know, giant pipelines coming out to it from the mainland. All the oil comes out there. They fill the ships there. And, you know, from there, they go past the Strait of Hormuz and off to the world. And this is nuts, right? If you worked at the Pentagon and you had inside information that tonight we're going to bomb Iran and within the next few days we may take Karg Island, and you revealed that, putting our airmen, our Marines, our Navy personnel, our soldiers, our seamen at risk by warning the enemy what was coming, you would go to prison. But, you know, Grandpa Befuddle Pants here, apparently distracted by his diaper being too full, just blurted this stuff out. Not to mention the fact that it's going to be insane. I mean, if you take Karg, if he takes Karg Island like he says he's going to, or he says he's seriously considering in the next few days, it's going to take U.S. troops. And holding it is going to be nuts. I mean, this would be like, you know, like Russia trying to take Manhattan and then hang on to it. Oh, yes, we'll just, it's just an island off the coast of America. We'll take that. Yeah, good luck. Meanwhile, this new book by Maggie Haberman and Jonathan Swan, it's called Regime Change, Inside the Imperial Presidency of Donald Trump, is telling the story of how for several days the people around Trump, he wasn't there, he was not invited, but J.D. Vance and Susie Wiles and you know, the Pam Bondi and Kash Patel, a whole bunch of them, were just freaking out about these revelations that Trump had raped 15-year-olds, all this stuff that they were finding in the Epstein files, right? What are we going to do about this? How can, you know, how do we stop this? How, you know, what, how do we protect Donald Trump? Apparently, the book is just astonishing and shocking. You know, Vance said, oh, just release it all. Get it all. You know, he's had worse. Remember the Access Hollywood tape where he bragged about grabbing women and you know, sexually assaulting them? And look at, he's been convicted of raping or adjudicated of raping E. Jean Carroll. I mean, just let it all out. And the rest of them are like, are you friggin' nuts? This is 13-year-olds. I don't know. I think this stuff is going to catch up with him. I think it is, frankly. We'll see. What say you? I'll pick up your calls on the other side of the break. It's Anything Goes Summer here. 27 minutes past the hour. It's the Tom Hartman Program, the True People's Media. Stay tuned. We'll be right back.
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0: 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This product is not intended to diagnose, treat, cure, or prevent any disease. You don't have to be religious to believe in the golden rule. Treat others the way you want to be treated. Take care of each other. 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Yours are protected. 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
1: This is WCPT telling you you can shop blue. 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Blue Cross Blue Shield. 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It was a 50-50 split between both parties, but with senior leaders and other employees' donations, 64% of those donations went to Democrats. 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
6: 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Check it out. Welcome back, 34 minutes past the hour. Picking up your calls here. What's on your mind today? Matthew in Madison, Wisconsin. Hey, Matthew, thanks for listening to Civic Media. What's up?
7: Hey, Tom, thanks again for what you do. I wanted to call about this Elon Musk Nazi, soon-to-be trillionaire. And I have a neighbor who has Tesla stock. And I tried to tell him who Elon Musk really is. And the fact that I used to believe in him as well when I lived in Texas and I saw the first Tesla dealership open and talked to electric vehicle owners, I wanted to believe that he was a good thing.
6: Mm-hmm. Me too.
7: Now he is currently actively inciting and beginning a race war in the UK.
6: In Ireland specifically, yes.
7: Infested. Yeah, he's openly calling for violence. He is clearly an enemy of anyone that's not white at this point. Mm-hmm. But he's also a megalomaniac fraudster. And I tried to tell this neighbor about this and the fact that I got rid of my Tesla stock a year and a half ago, as well as my Palantir stock. And this is what I mainly wanted to call about is like, this is a moment for morals to win. And people have to be willing to lose some money if you care about the future. And I want to encourage people to dump every penny you can from these fascist oligarchs, the tech bros, so to speak, and Amazon.
6: Yeah, I get it.
7: Our money is a form of power, and we need to start using it. Yeah. What do you think there?
6: I don't disagree, Matthew. There are socially conscious funds out there that you can invest in if you don't want to be an active trader. You know, apparently you're buying individual stocks. I've never done that, but I get it. And you know, interestingly, many of the socially conscious funds produce returns that are just as good as any other fund. You know, a couple of them don't do so well. A couple of them do spectacularly. So, you know, look around. But, yeah, there are options. And what Musk is doing right now, there was a refugee

0: would argue that he's raising the temperature so much that it, the effect is the same. So, yeah.
1: Yeah, it's awful.
0: Yeah, it really is. Matthew, thanks for the call. Well said. Ziggy in Oneonta, New York. Hey, Ziggy, what's on your mind today?
2: Hi, Tom.
0: Hey.
2: I'm actually kind of following up here on Matthew because I wanted to talk to people attention. A video, a YouTube video by UNFTR, and that's the economist Maxis on Midas Touch. Uh-huh. And it's called SpaceX IPO, What They're Not Telling the Retail Investors. Mm-hmm. And the best I can explain it, you have to watch that particular YouTube. But they're breaking all the rules for IPOs to put this IPO out there.
0: They didn't break them, they suspended them or they changed them. But you're right.
2: Whatever you want to call it.
0: Yeah.
2: But it's actually going to be very dangerous for the economy and for the market. And it really is a wealth extraction, as I see it, similar to how Trump does his cryptocurrency,
0: mm-hmm.
2: where any people get sucked into it are not going to get the money they need, but the people at the top are going to get what they want.
0: Yeah, Trump rolls out his crypto company. People buy $2.3 billion in shares in it. They lose their $2.3 billion, and Trump puts that money in his pocket. I mean, you know, it's a hyper simplified, but that's basically what happened. And
2: basically, essentially, this IPO will work very similar to that. You have to watch the video and understand all of it. I can't explain all of it exactly because I understand it, but I can't replicate it.
0: Well, basically, there's a couple of things going on. Number one, they're expanding the number of retail purchasers who are allowed to participate in the IPO. Typically, as I recall, it's 5 or 10%. They want to expand that to 30 or 33%. Correct me if I'm wrong on these numbers.
2: You're correct.
0: Which means that bring the rubes in, bring the suckers in, right? Let, you know. Number one. Number two, Musk continues to control 46% of the stock, and he's got options beyond that. Number three, right. I believe, and fact check me on this one, but I've read a couple articles about this, but sometimes stuff gets blurred in your brain. I believe that they changed the rules on how quickly the insiders can sell their stock and bail out. And so then if that's the case, and I'm pretty sure it is, that means that this could just be a giant pump and dump operation, you know, where they drive the stock up like crazy, the insiders get out, which is what Trump did with his company, and then the retail investors who they're letting be, you know, three times more than normal, or maybe six times more than normal, as again, I don't recall the specific numbers, get screwed. You know, they get stuck holding the bag. And because it's on the NASDAQ, it's going to be part of the NASDAQ ETFs, the exchange-traded funds, which a lot of people's 401ks are invested in. And so your 401k could take a hit on this thing, too.
2: You just explained that video to a T without ever watching it.
0: Okay.
2: And I wish I could have
0: well,
2: said
0: I read the same.
2: It.
0: I read the same articles in The Economist and Financial Times that it was probably based on. I mean, this stuff is not a secret, right? They're bragging about it. So
2: I just wanted to bring that to everyone's attention. That's all.
0: Yeah, and they're going to try and roll it out at $1.something trillion, and it's going to make Elon Musk the world's first trillionaire. I want to get into that, in the second hour of the program. But really, do we really want trillionaires in this world? I mean, is there any justification for that? Anyhow, Ziggy, thank you very much. Well said.
2: All
0: appreciate
2: right.
0: the
2: Take
0: call.
2: Care.
0: Yeah,
2: Bye.
0: You too. Gabe in Placerville, California. Hey, Gabe, what's on your mind today?
3: Hey, Tom. Hey, Dylan. Thanks for having me on. Hey, you know, I just wanted to comment on a caller who called in yesterday. And he kind of went on some kind of anti-Semitic rant about Rothschilds and the Zionists controlling the government.
0: Yeah, I pushed back pretty aggressively.
3: Yeah, and I appreciate that very much. As a Jew, I really appreciate that because it's easy to write someone like that off as just some Yahoo, some anti-Semitic Yahoo who's calling in.
0: This is the growing foundation of the right-wing movement worldwide.
3: Mm-hmm.
0: Pardon my interrupting.
3: Yeah, you know, but unfortunately, and, you know, he's calling in on a radio show, and unfortunately, you see this sort of thing growing on both sides. But, you know, the thing about it, it's inherently dangerous because, like I said, you can write the person off as just some crazy, but he's, you know, ranting and raving, but
0: that's what they said about Hitler in 32.

0: Right. Well, the thing about that is that those sort of conspiracy theories and beliefs about Jews are also shared by people who are really committed to committing violence against Jews.
1: Yep.
0: And, you know, and the more it becomes normalized, the more it becomes mainstream, the more likely those things are to happen. And, you know, I appreciate you pushing back on it. And you know, there's a big difference between criticizing Israel and the crimes they committed and the genocide, and, or, you know, control, or the influence that AIPAC has, over politicians, you know, which is legitimate criticism, to just crazy anti-Semitic conspiracy beliefs about the Rothschilds or whoever.
2: Yeah.
0: And it's important to highlight the discrepancy.
1: Yeah, and to distinguish between the two.
0: Yeah, exactly.
1: You know,
0: exactly.
1: Netanyahu does not represent the world's Jews. He represents a small, relatively small, frankly a minority, because he's running a coalition government, hardcore right-wing group of people in Israel. And, you know, I don't think the majority of American Jews, I don't know, I haven't done a survey and I haven't seen any recently, but I don't think the majority of American Jews support Netanyahu anymore, even though they support, like I support Israel. I used to spend a lot of time in Israel. I helped start what is one now the largest child caring facility in Israel. You know, I've spent a lot of time there. And back when, you know, it was the home of kibbutzes and, you know, it was a progressive state, you know, back in the 70s and 80s and early 90s, it was a pretty amazing place. And Netanyahu has just done so much damage to the reputation of Israel. And by extension, he's handing all this ammunition to these anti-Semitic cranks. And it's very rare, frankly, that I get anti-Semitism coming out of the left, although I know it exists. But on the right, I mean, you know, the stuff about the Rothschilds and George Soros is the other stand-in for the international Jew. When Louise and I were listening to right-wing talk radio on Sunday, driving home from the ham radio convention, you know, we heard several references to George Soros. And it's just thinly veiled anti-Semitism. I mean, it's just. So I totally get it, Gabe, and I appreciate your acknowledgement. I will continue to make those distinctions because they're important and they're real. They're real. Gabe, thank you so much for the call. I appreciate it.
0: Yeah, thank you, Tom.
1: Yeah, good talking. 45 minutes past the hour. I'll be back with more of your calls in just a minute. Stay tuned.
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1: Helping you win the water cooler wars. I'll be right back with you.

0: One of the most important and often misunderstood aspects of the American experiment is this. 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
0: 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Welcome back. Picking up your calls here. Paul in Redick, Florida. Hey, Paul, what's on your mind today?
10: It's Pat. And,
0: Pat, I'm sorry. You're right.
10: That's fine. Listen, I want to get through this as quickly as possible. A couple days ago, I read an article in the New Yorker by Heidi Blake called The Web of Abuse, and it was about the Tate brothers and the empire that they built on the sexual slavery of young women. Mm. And they had fled Britain because they were, you know, trying to hold them accountable. And when finally women brought charges against them in Romania, the charge was completely dropped due to pressure from the Trump administration.
0: Right.
10: And it's a very lengthy article, and toward the end of it, she talks about how these monsters are friends with Don Jr. and Barron Trump. Barron has spoken with the Tates over Zoom, and they have actually been giving this young man dating advice and helped. I mean, the article, if he had access to it, you have to have a strong stomach to read it. Mm. But one of the lawyers who attempted to defend the Tate brothers, his last name was Ingrassia. Trump appointed him as the White House liaison to the Department of Justice. I mean, it's just when Trump leaves, he has to take with them because they're all just rotten to the core.
0: Oh, it's an entire family of grifters.
10: Yeah,
0: I mean, there's old video from stuff that came out during the 2016 election of Ivanka back decades ago, lying to people to sell them condos at one of his properties in New York. I mean, it's the entire family are grifters. So Jared's father went to prison for being a grifter.
10: Yeah, but it was reading the article, I wanted to put my body, my mind and my soul in a vat of bleach.
0: Yeah, I get it.
10: This is who Trump and also J.D. Vance, you know, Don Jr., they all to support.
0: Yeah, this is rape culture on steroids.
10: Indescribable hatred of women.
0: Yeah, and this is now at the core of the GOP. And one of the big expressions of it is what the Republican Party, the official Republican Party, is doing right now in Texas, you know, supporting and running ads showing James Tallarico in a dress, which he has never worn, of course. I mean, it's an AI picture.
10: Right.
0: But it's like, you know, this hyper-masculinity or toxic masculinity or sick, I would call it a sick, morbidly sick masculinity. Bizarre form of pseudo-masculinity. I don't consider that masculinity, by the way. In my mind, masculinity is being a good father to your children. It's being a good provider for your family. It's being a good citizen of your country. It's being a good neighbor to your neighbors. You know, that's what being a man means to me. That's how my father raised me. And embracing everyone. I mean, when our next door neighbor, white couple, I grew up in a white neighborhood. The daughter, who was just a little younger than me, she married a black man, and her father would not go to her wedding. My father walked her down the aisle. I mean, that's how I was raised. And that's what it means to be a man in the world, in my dad's world and in my world. And then you see the Tate brothers, literally teaching young men how to rape. And you've got this whole rape academy thing going on online.
10: It would. Yep. Yeah. No, it takes your breath away. They videotape Andrew Tate and his brother raping and choking women because that's how you get control of them, and that's all they did.
0: And they sell these videos for entertainment.
10: Well, they become extremely wealthy doing it, but yeah. I want to. How much you want to bet when Trump has his UFC extravaganza at the White House that the Tate brothers are there?
0: Well, if it's not them, it's going to be that kind of man, right? I mean, these are the kind of people who love watching people beat each other bloody and senseless. That's another aspect of this bizarre idea of who men are supposed to be. It's not even, I get the warrior man, the guys who decide that, yes, I'll go to, my dad volunteered for World War II. Yes, I will put my life on the line to defend my country. But that's a whole different thing from UFC, from beating each other bloody for sport. That's Caligula.
10: Yeah.
0: I mean, that's what we're looking at. Yep. Caligula, yep. who also embraced rape culture in ancient Rome. So, Pat, very, very well said. Thank you so much for the call. Where was the article?
10: It's in the New Yorker magazine. It's by Heidi Blake, and it's called Web of Abuse.
0: Thank you. Thank you.
10: Yeah.
0: I will check it out. Pat, thank you very much. We're hitting the top of the hour here on the other side of the break. We're going to check in with our old buddy, Phil Itner, in Ukraine, live in Ukraine, and find out what's going on there. Stick around.
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2: 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In 2026, women's entrepreneurship is surging. Driven by a desire for flexibility and accelerated by AI and digital tools, women are increasingly leading in e-commerce, wellness, and service-based sectors, with a major trend towards solo, high-impact, and home-based businesses designed for a work-life balance. Women entrepreneurs are heavily utilizing AI and e-commerce tools to streamline operations and reduce cost. 68% of women entrepreneurs have cited a work-life balance as a primary motivator to becoming a business owner, driving the demand for virtual assistants, digital marketing, consulting, and online coaches. 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
25: While the production of my lowdown commentaries is high-tech, I confess that I'm antiquated. I still write each piece in longhand, applying my ballpoint to paper. This has caused bewildered glances from some who see me scribbling away in local coffee shops and bars. Recently, one fellow sidled up and whispered, "Watch out. If they see you doing this, they'll haul you off to the Smithsonian." But we handwriters might not be ever soon. A fast-spreading grassroots movement is calling for schools to re-emphasize the value of writing and printing by hand instead of being wholly dependent on machines. Already, 24 states, as varied as Mississippi and California, now require public schools to teach cursive writing in third through fifth grades. This squares with new understanding of how brains absorb information. While keyboards are faster, the slower, more tactile act of handwriting creates longer-lasting comprehension of letters and better retention of the thoughts they convey. Neuroscientists find that rote keystrokes on a computer require little mental engagement, while physically drawing out words and ideas takes coordination of multiple areas of the brain to focus memory, eyes, and fingers on creating a written product. Just writing this piece conjured up a fond remembrance of my early childhood, sitting on the floor of our home learning to draw the ABCs, both print and cursive, on those line practice pads. It was both an artistic exercise and the development of a foundational tool for a life of learning. This is Jim Hightower saying, yes, computer literacy is an indispensable element of today's childhood curriculum, but so is the richer development of human thinking through putting pen to paper. So let's do both. Hidey-ho, folks, and thanks for tuning in to my Hightower Radio Commentaries. And guess what? There's even more Hightower waiting for you online. 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
1: Hey, welcome to the second hour of the program. On the line with us, our friend Phil Itner, the veteran war correspondent, host of the On the Edge podcast. He lives in, based out of Kyiv, Ukraine. Philip Itner, I-T-T-N-E-R, Philip with one L. Philip Itner on YouTube, Itner Philip on social media. And Phil, welcome back to the program. It looks to me like Ukraine is really on a tear here. They've been blowing up stuff inside Russia. How are things going from your point of view?
2: Well, it does, you're right, it does look like the momentum is with the Ukrainians currently. You mentioned attacking deep within Russia. They are using their own domestically created cruise missiles to reach, you know, over 1,000 kilometers away from Ukrainian territory. So they're bringing the war deep into Russia's oil infrastructure and obviously bringing the war to the Russian population itself. In addition to that, they're escalating in what's called their mid-range assault. They've got these drones that are now able to reach to Russia's supply lines, off the front lines and deep into their supply lines, which cuts off ammunition and gas and all the rest of it, food, water, all the rest of it that the forces on the front line for the Russians desperately need. And because the Ukrainians are now able to hit that mid-range level effectively with a lot more production of drones that are targeted for that sort of strata of the line. And in addition to that, they've cut off apparently the supply route, the land bridge that connects mainland Russia to the Crimean Peninsula. They have what they call as aerial overwatch. So they have drones that are able to act as a forward observer for artillery in particular, but they also use drones that have warheads on them, and they are controlling the traffic of supplies coming to Crimea. The Crimean Peninsula is not self-sustaining. Particularly to have fresh water. They used to rely on the Ukrainian reservoir at Kakhovka, but the Russians blew up that dam and emptied that reservoir because they were trying to flood a major strategically important city called Kherson on the Black Sea coast. And so now Crimea doesn't have fresh water because the land bridge is cut off. They're not getting gasoline. They're not getting artillery or weaponry. And that's important for, in particular, Ukrainian places like Odessa or even here in Kyiv. We get shot at from Crimea from time to time as well. So it's a launch pad for the Russians, and they're being denied that because the Ukrainians have now got, as I say, this aerial overwatch on that thoroughfare that leads to the peninsula. And then finally, the other thing that we're seeing, finally, there are other things as well, but primarily the last thing I want to mention is that they have cut off another supply route to the Crimean Peninsula because they have cut off the transit point across what's called the Kinburn Spit. And it's Russian-occupied Ukraine south of a town called Mykolaiv, and there's a little bridge, and it goes over this very thin stretch of water that lies between Russian-occupied Ukraine and a little sharp peninsula that pokes out into the water, and there's only a few hundred yards between the occupied Ukrainian territory and this part of the Crimean Peninsula that'll allow them to supply, you know, all those needed things to Crimea. And so much of this war is about Crimea. So on the Ukrainian side of things, it does look like they have the momentum. Absolutely. And they are starting to develop more and more the domestic capabilities. We are hearing that they are starting to test fire a replacement for the Patriot battery system. Wow. To protect their cities.
1: Trump is denying them.
2: Exactly, because we are no longer reliable in giving them Patriot missiles, right, or, for that matter, Patriot battery. because Trump is sucking up to Putin. That's right. So they are increasingly becoming self-reliant on their military needs, the Ukrainians are. Now, I don't want to paint too rosy a picture, because on the other side of things, there are advances being made by Russian forces towards what's called the Ukrainian fortress city areas, which is a string of industrialized, larger urban centers that are kind of a bulwark against some open land that would, if the Russians are able to breach that line of fortress cities, it's believed that they will have kind of flat land. And it's true, the land is different on the other side of those cities. It's flatter, it's more accessible, you can move armor through it quicker, and there's the argument is that there's very little defense once you get past those fortress cities to ultimately actually threatening Kiev itself. I, having been out there, disagree with that. I've seen the Ukrainians putting up defenses in anticipation of maybe some sort of breakthrough through those fortress cities. But before they even get that breakthrough, and we've talked about this in the past, Tom, what happens is that in the geography of that area leading up to those fortress cities, in the Donbass, it is a series of rolling hills and open plains with a very low gradient of rise to a headline and then another rise to a head. So it's Pickett's charge over and over and over again. And yes, there are hillocks, there are rolling hillocks that are out in Donbass that makes maneuver different. There are some forests out there. So it is a very long stretch to say that just because they're threatening one of these kind of minor fortress cities, a place called Konstantinivka, that means that there's some sort of imminent Russian breakthrough that's going to happen. Again, I've been to these places. I've seen the defenses that even if they do get a breakthrough at one of the smaller locations, they can't leave those cities in the rear. So even if they do break through, and also finally, I just want to say, they fight for cities that are built for 20,000 people. They fight for them for 6 months at a time, or it's even longer. Places like Chasiv Yar Bakhmut. Yes, Bakhmut. I was getting Bakhmut and Bucha mixed up. But you know, even Bakhmut, which is 8,000 people. The cities I'm talking about, which are part of the fortress line, are built for hundreds of thousands of people. And that means that they can be turned into kill zones. And it's Stalingrad all over again, the rubble and the industrialization. You could turn a foundry or a coal refining plant or a sorting plant, turn that into a fortress just like that in no time. And I've seen it with my own two eyes. I do not think that the Russians are going to make any kind of major advance in their offensive in the spring and summer, whereas it does really look like on the other side of the equation, the Ukrainians really are getting some momentum and are taking the fight to the Russians.
1: Now, you and I have discussed, we're talking with Phil Itner, you and I have discussed in the past, in fact, on more than one occasion, the cornered rat theory, you know, of Vladimir Putin. I mean, how dangerous Putin may become if he thinks he's losing, because literally his life is at risk. I mean, you know, the Russians don't deal well with leaders who lose wars. Last week, if my recollection serves me right, one of the Kremlin spokespeople, and I'm sure you know who this is, I don't recall, I don't think it was Medvedev, said that we will use nuclear weapons if necessary. This is a direct threat to use nuclear weapons if things get bad for Russia. And I'm wondering how seriously you take that and how that's being taken, in Kyiv.
2: Yeah, I think that was a member, deputy speaker of the Duma, which is the Russian parliament. Right. Look, the Russians like to pull out and wave their nuclear arsenal saber, especially when they get humiliated on the battlefield. I do not think that they would use a nuclear weapon, certainly not internally within Ukraine, absolutely not within Europe. Then we're in, you know, we're already, we're, you know, Article 5 gets instituted even without America. It will, the day after they explode a nuclear weapon, they're done. And I think they know it. And so and China, of course, doesn't want them to do it either. And they're reliant on China. And the last thing I'll say about a nuclear weapon, I mean, there are two options for the use of a nuke. Either you use a tactical nuke to attack Ukrainian dug-in positions, which is a waste, and cost and reward ratio is very bad for them, because using a nuke, you can't unring that bell. So maybe you take out a division or two of Ukrainian forces that are deeply entrenched, but then the entire world is going to turn against you. So that doesn't make sense tactically. The other alternative is to hit one of Ukraine's major cities, and they won't hit Odessa. I do not think they'll hit Odessa, because they need Odessa. They need that port. They need to occupy it. And likewise, they can't use a nuke on Kiev, because if Vladimir Putin uses a nuke on Kiev, he will not be remembered as the man who won the war against a breakaway colony from Imperial Russia. He will be known as the man who destroyed the birthplace of the identity of what it is to be Russian. Right. Kiev is where the identity of Russian, ethnicity and identity and religion and culture began. This is Kievan Rus. This is where some of the most important saints in the Russian Orthodox religion are buried here. It would be like a Muslim country nuking Mecca or Medina, or if there was another Israeli state, that they would nuke the Wailing Wall, or an Italian country nuking the Vatican. He can't destroy Kiev. He can do mass damage to it, absolutely, and we are constantly worried about a stepping up of missile attacks, maybe carpet bombing kind of things, where he's destroying entire neighborhoods. But he can't destroy Kiev itself. He certainly can't destroy some of the most important historical places. He needs to capture it, not destroy it.
1: There you go. The great Phil Itner. Check out his podcast, On the Edge, veteran war correspondent based out of Kyiv, Ukraine. Philip Itner, two T's on YouTube. Itner Philip on social media. Phil, always great talking with you. Thank you so much. Stay safe.
2: Good talking to you, Tom.
1: Thank you.
2: Thank you.
1: 18 minutes past that.
0: This is the Tom Hartman Program.
1: I will be back with more of the news of the day and your calls in just a moment.

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0: 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Is Donald Trump trying to censor the entire internet? I mean, this is pretty astonishing. The White House and Congress are working on a deal to clamp down on what U.S. citizens say online. This is from futurism.org, an article by Joe Wilkins. He says, according to new reporting by Axios, the Trump administration is negotiating with key senators in an effort to shoehorn a massive legislation package that would limit states' ability to regulate AI, which the AI people are pouring money into Republicans and some Democrats for right now, and Trump. You know, they're spiffing Trump like crazy. In exchange for placing broad federal limits on digital speech. This is, you know, the problem with Section 250 of the Telecommunications Act is that it says that companies like Facebook and Twitter and whatnot, that they're not responsible for the content on their site. If I say something that is, you know, if I go on Facebook and say, you know, hey, I got a half a kilo of heroin. Anybody got some money? Or I'm looking to buy, you know, a woman, you know, or something that's clearly illegal. Facebook has no responsibility for that. Now, on the other hand, if I published the same thing in a Help Wanted ad in my local newspaper, the local newspaper could get shut down. So, or at least prosecuted for facilitating the crime. So Section 250 gives us immunity. They don't want to do away with the immunity, which would be the easy way to do it. Just have the companies themselves police themselves. Instead, they want to come after us and say, no, whatever you say, we're going to hold you responsible for criminally in some cases. And we're going to decide what you can and cannot say. And in exchange for that, we will take all this money from the AI industry and we'll forbid individual states, California's talking about this right now, from regulating AI itself. And, you know, it's one of those skeezy deals that seem to come out of Washington, D.C. as a result of Clarence Thomas and four other on the take corrupt Republicans on the Supreme Court saying, oh, it's just fine to bribe judges. It's just fine to bribe members of Congress. It's just fine to bribe senators. It's just fine to bribe the president. It's free speech, don't you know? Keep an eye on this. It's going to get wild. There's going to be a lot of controversy around this as it goes forward. It's 27 minutes past the hour. I'll be picking up your calls right after the break. Stay with us.
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0: This is George Byron Koch. 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
2: I'm Dr. Anthony Lizerwitz, and this is Climate Connections. From 2021 to 2024, clean energy manufacturing in the U.S. boomed. Companies announced more than $200 billion in investment in producing EVs, batteries, solar panel parts, and more, along with the creation of more than 200,000 jobs. But last year, the industry took a downturn. Matthew Vining is with Atlas Public Policy. According to a report by his group and the Environmental Defense Fund, companies canceled projects that represented almost $30 billion in investment and 40,000 jobs.
3: And the spike in cancellations or retractions led to pretty stagnated net growth from what we saw as a high watermark in 2024.
2: According to the report, Trump administration policy changes and funding cuts were a major cause.
3: Cuts in federal tax credits for clean vehicles, restrictions placed on wind and solar projects at the federal level, as well as lowering vehicle emission standards, just ended up introducing a lot of uncertainty for manufacturers.
2: Some investment in clean energy continues, but more cancellations have come this year, and the sector is growing far more slowly than it was. So Vining says communities are grappling with the loss of expected jobs and revenue. Climate Connections is produced by the Yale Center for Environmental Communication. To learn more about climate change, visit climateconnections.org.
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6: 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He said, the only thing that gets done here is when we meet in the middle. So there's a lot of truth to that. But, you know, what I tell folks who are looking from afar, not looking at what this president's doing, moving us toward a more of an autocracy, is you meet in the middle when the middle is reasonable, right? And you both benefit. 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
5: Yeah.
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13: 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Welcome back. 35 minutes past the hour. So what's on your mind today? Nicholas in San Cristobal, Mexico. Hey, Nicholas, what's up?
14: I have a story for you that I think you will find interesting.
13: Okay.
14: It is about my family, but it is at the end. If I race through this, and I'm going to have to really race through this.
13: We have a few minutes here. That's okay.
14: Oh, well, I can do it certainly within a few minutes. I'm pretty sure. I will hurry. This is an important story that actually changed the world. And this is really about the power of one, is the message I want to relay here. That's the most important. If you think you can't do something because you're only one person, you're wrong. Look at Donald Trump. Look at all he's done. He's just one person. One person can accomplish a tremendous amount. My Aunt Anne was in the Yale New Haven Hospital in a coma where she'd been for about, I think, 2-3 months. This was in the late 30s, I believe. And they'd tried everything, and they were keeping her alive, but nothing was working. They had, you know, just done everything they could think to do and everything that was available. They had tried on her. Nothing was working. The director of the hospital called my father in. He was an assistant director of the hospital. He later became director of the hospital. Called him in, and he said, Dudley, I have the unfortunate task of telling you that your sister-in-law is dying. Her vital signs have simply begun to collapse, and we have no idea. We're trying. Nothing's working. She is going to be dead within 48 to 72 hours, and you're going to have to tell your brother, my Uncle Augie, this is what's happening, and brace himself for this, get ready as best he can, help his children understand what is going to be happening, et cetera, et cetera. My father talked to his brother, and his brother pleaded and begged, and said, surely there's something that hasn't been tried. My father said, no, nothing. Everything has been tried that's ever been tried on a human being anywhere. He said, there's nothing. Everything is experimental. Things are hugely dangerous before they're tested on people. Lab animals die. People, you know, they have allergies to drugs. It kills them outright. Augie said, Dudley, go for it. I don't care. She's going to be dead anyway. Let's go for anything we can. My father said, there's one man I know in New Jersey with a, he's directed

0: you know, okay, all right. And so they drove the letter down. He took it and he gave some samples, returned it, lickety-split, to New Haven, to the hospital. They dosed my aunt as best they could determine according to her body weight and size. She was a slight woman, tall but slender. And they did their best to figure out my father did this. He was a statistician and epidemiologist. He had to figure out how much the dose could be. There were two doses, I think 12 hours apart possibly. And something like 36 hours later, she was sitting up in bed, fully alert, out of the coma, and asking for food. She was starving.
1: Wow.
0: This absolute miracle occurred, a miracle. Now, you may have already guessed what the drug was.
1: I have not.
0: It was penicillin, Tom.
1: Oh, my God.
0: It had never been tried on a human being anywhere in the world. My father took it upon himself to make her the guinea pig and make nobody liable.
1: That's right. World War II was the time when we made the transition from sulfa drugs to penicillin. I mean, in
0: That's
1: a big way,
0: right.
1: You know?
0: That's right. It was the Army immediately picked up on this and made my father in charge. Not in charge entirely, but he helped greatly in getting this stuff produced initially in this lab in New Jersey, and then they spread it countrywide.
1: Wow.
0: And everybody was making penicillin. And in the European theater, where soldiers, of course, had been dying of really very simple infections that went septic and killed them.
1: Yeah.
0: So it saved countless thousands of people's lives and then millions worldwide later. The power of one.
1: Yeah.
0: My father did this. He made that happen.
1: What a marvelous story, Nicholas. That's inspiring.
0: Well, it was an inspiring family to be raised within, I guarantee you.
1: Yeah,
0: this was a family of very high achievers, of people who would never take no for answers.
1: Yeah.
0: They simply refuse. So for all the people out there who think, I can't do anything, I'm only one person, get over it. Get out there, get active, stay busy, be loud, be certain, be persuasive, make things happen. Things don't happen by themselves.
1: Well said, Nicholas. Thank you so much for
0: that.
1: Thank you so much.
0: Mm.
1: Great talking with you. Thank you, Nicholas.
0: I wish us all well.
1: Amen. Thank you. Andy in Vancouver, Washington. Hey, Andy, what's on your mind today? Oh, Andy, I'm sorry. Your phone has the stuttering disease. I'm going to put you on hold, and Jeremy, who's filling in today for Mateo, will call you right back on a different line, and we'll get you on the air right away, I promise. Andy is on line four, Jeremy. I see Jeremy's talking to somebody on line two, so Andy, it may take him a second to get to you. Jim in Vancouver, British Columbia this time instead of Vancouver, Washington. Hey, Jim, what's up? Jim, watching us on Substack in Vancouver, British Columbia. Hello, Jim.
2: Yeah. Oh.
1: Yeah.
2: Are you talking to me?
1: I am. You're on the air.
2: I thought I left a message earlier. As a Canadian, you know, there's many of us are really upset what's going on in the United States. We hope we can survive the destruction down there. But the one thing that bothers me, and I follow all the Trump nonsense and all his lies and election denying, nobody in the news that I can see has challenged him on the 2024 election. If all the other elections were fraudulent, why wouldn't that one also be fraudulent? Unless it was, and that's how he won. Anyway,
1: well,
2: any comments?
1: He was asked about that once. This was, well over a year ago, or shortly after the election. And somebody asked him a variation on that question, and his response was, we won by such an overwhelming margin that it wasn't possible for them to steal it.
2: Another great lie.
1: Yeah, exactly, exactly. I mean, you know, the guy didn't even win a majority in 2016. Neither did George Bush in 2000. Neither one of them ever should have become president. But I'm curious, Jim, how are Canadians in general? I mean, you know, you live there. I assume you're a Canadian citizen. I know that, you know, Mark Carney has been kind of at war with Trump, and he's building bridges with Europe in ways that had not been done before, and talking about, you know, buying weaponry from Sweden instead of, you know, the U.S. defense industry, et cetera. What's the general take in Canada? How's the news?

0: who's dealing with this? How are your neighbors talking about this? What's the sense there?
1: Well, we're very pleased and proud of him trying to do trade deals elsewhere from the United States. And he hopefully is showing up Trump that he doesn't need Trump, even though Trump says he doesn't need Canada.
0: Right. So there's... I understand there's also, I think it's in Alberta, there's a secession movement. It's a right-wing secession movement. How's that working out?
1: We're embarrassed by that.
0: Is it marginal or is it major? I remember back, 30, 40 years ago when there was a secession movement in
1: Quebec.
0: In Quebec, and that kind of faded away.
1: Yeah, we don't think that the Alberta one will happen, although apparently there's some Americans that are helping behind the scenes, but it just doesn't make any sense at all because they would be swamped by Trump or similar administrations, and it would separate Canada from the province of British Columbia, which where I live, and the rest of Canada. We're not taking it that seriously.
0: Yeah, well, that's reassuring, Jim. It's great to hear a voice from Canada. Thank you so much for calling.
1: Okay,
0: I appreciate it. Good talking to you. Just about 45 minutes past the hour. Picking up your calls here. I'll be back with more of your calls in just one moment. It's the Tom Hartman Program, the place where despair is not an option. Stick around.
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0: Occupying the media 3 hours a day, 5 days a week, right here. I'll be right back.

0: You may know frontotemporal degeneration, or FTD, as the disease that recently forced Bruce Willis to retire from acting. 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
4: I mean, look, Kash Patel should no more lead the FBI than Trump's other favorite, Hannibal Lecter, should be the head chef at a restaurant. 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The time for blame is over. It doesn't help. 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
8: We need a hard reset, you know, on who we allow to lead us. 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He exposes it all with stories, history, and facts that you can easily digest and then explain expertly. And he's lived an amazing life. This is a remarkable book. Get Bullies, Parasites, and Slaves by George Koch. 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Welcome back. 51 minutes past the hour. Picking up your calls. Andy in Vancouver. Let's try it again. Andy, what's up?
9: Okay. Hey, Tom. Can you hear me now?
8: Oh, yeah. It's working now.
9: All right. Cool. So I was calling about the SpaceX IPO thing. So they've now changed the rules for the SpaceX IPO. They're doing it for OpenAI and for Anthropic.
8: That's right.
9: Those two are next. And it's all because they've put over $1 trillion in the bubble for AI, but it's not feasible to work because it's too expensive and they don't have the infrastructure in place for it to work properly. Yeah. So the only way to get their investment money out is through passive income. So that's why they changed the rules, which is a giant red flag.
8: Passive income, so meaning selling their stock?
9: Passive income meaning retirement.
8: I don't understand.
9: Being able to sell it to retirement programs.
8: Oh, yeah, that's why I said selling their stock. This is why with SpaceX, you know, typically only 5 or 10%, maybe you know which percentage it is, I forget, it's one or the other. A small percentage of the initial public offering is available to the public. They want to expand that to 30 or 33 or 35%.
9: Correct.
8: And that's because they want to bring in the Rubes, they want to bring in the 401ks, for exactly what you're talking about, because they don't have a business model yet that works.
9: Correct. And my father sold all of this programming before he retired. Mm-hmm. And he says that none of it is at a feasible point where it's currently right now. It's just all marketing.
8: Yeah. Yeah, I agree.
9: They can't actually operate it. And they're so over leveraged that just they keep passing through accrual-based accounting, they keep passing money around to still look profitable, even though none of them are making a profit.
8: Oh, look at what's going on with OpenAI and Musk's Grok. I mean, you know, Musk rolled out this AI that he trained to be a Nazi, and nobody wants to use it. It's, you know, pops up on X, but, you know, and I guess it's now live in Tesla cars. But basically nobody's using it. So Musk has got all this physical infrastructure for AI that he's not using, so he's renting it to OpenAI. So OpenAI is giving Musk money, and that money is showing up as profit on Musk's balance sheets when, it's just rental income. I mean, seriously?
9: Right. Absolutely.
8: Yeah.
9: But the thing is the SpaceX has different sections in it, and only one section is profitable, and that's the satellite internet.
8: That's correct. That's correct, which is also
9: It's just
8: subsidized.
9: A giant, as you were saying, I think you said it while I was on hold, it's not necessarily a pump and dump scheme per se, but
8: it's working like
9: people
8: one.
9: If people are not careful and don't pay attention, you could really easily lose any money or at least half the money that you've saved towards retirement because it's big enough that it will take, I think, isn't it like twice the size of the dot-com bubble right now?
8: Yeah, it is, or in that neighborhood.
9: So,
8: and this could take the NASDAQ down. And, so it's a time to be very, very careful, shall we say.
9: Well, I was telling your caller that, you know, I'm currently looking at taking the penalty hit and then transferring it to an IRA.
8: Taking the penalty hit, what do you mean?
9: Early withdrawal.
8: From a 401k?
9: Retirement programs.
8: Well, you don't have to do early withdrawal. You can move your money around in a 401k without withdrawing it.
9: If you transfer it to an IRA, though, you have to pay taxes, don't you?
8: I don't know. I believe so. I think if you pull anything out of a 401k, but a 401k can be invested in anything. So if you've got it invested in the NASDAQ right now and you want to move it over to the Dow or you want to move it to the FTSE or something like that, there's no penalty for doing that.
9: I want to move it from a fund where people can go buy stocks without talking to me.
8: I get it. All right. Good luck, Andy.
9: Yes, sir. Have a groovy day.
8: Thank you. You too. I wish you the best. Bobby in La Puente, California. Hey, Bobby, what's on your mind today?
10: Hey, yo soy Choco, Tom.
8: Thank you.
10: They learn another language, so I'm learning my own language. Spanish, I don't like. Anyway.
8: So which language is that, Bobby?
10: Spanish.
8: Uh-huh.
10: Spanish.
8: Okay, there you go.
10: Colonialism. I'm learning. Yes, you know, learning
8: cool.
10: about my culture. Anyway, thank you for sharing about you and Louise taking care of those children abused. So how did that affect you, Tom, witnessing children being abused like you and Louise did?
8: Well, I'd never seen anything like that in my life. It was shocking at first, but it was an enormous amount of work. So, you know, you just get kind of sucked up in. Louise was running the program by and large. We had a guy with a social work degree who was also, you know, who was the official program director. And I was the executive director, which meant I raised the money. So I went out and raised money and negotiated and all that kind of stuff, you know, got the land, built the houses.
10: Well, thank you for that, Tom. Honestly,
8: so.
10: You're in my prayers for that because I'm a byproduct of abuse, physical, yeah. emotional, psychological.
8: I know.
10: You know, over the years, I lost brothers. My father had to forgive him.
8: Yeah.
10: Honestly, we were in the 50s.
8: Yeah.
10: You know what I'm saying?
8: Yeah.
10: So that's part of my damage. I do have brain damage because I turned to substance abuse. My brother started drinking at 10 years old.
8: Oh, my.
10: He was Freddy. It was horrible, Tom.
8: Yeah.
10: It ruined our family. So,
8: yeah.
10: Anyway, bless you. Keep doing the work.
8: Thank you, Bobby.
10: The rest of the staff. I love you guys.
8: Thank you. And give our best to Vivian, too. Thank you very much, Bobby. Good to hear from you. I'll be right back with you on the other side of the break. Are you okay with $1 trillion for one man? Let's talk about it.
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16: NBC News Radio, I'm Michael Kastner. President Trump says a deal ending the war in Iran could be signed as soon as this weekend. He says it's so close to becoming reality that it's the reason he called off fresh strikes on Iran previously planned for Thursday.
17: We have a signing soon, and the documents are in pretty final shape. So we'll see. We'll see. Very good.
16: Speaking from the Oval Office, Trump said an official deal signing ceremony could take place this weekend, maybe in Europe, involving Vice President J.D. Vance and Iranian officials. U.S. Park Police are investigating after the numbers 8647 appeared etched in the grass near the Washington Monument on Thursday. More from Mark Mayfield.
18: Images taken from the top of the monument showed the numbers, which were apparently created from dead or discolored grass. The Trump administration has argued in the past that the term 8647 could constitute a threat against the nation's 47th president. The Department of the Interior called the message deranged vandalism, adding that anyone who makes a threat against the president will be found and held accountable. I'm Mark Mayfield.
16: Today marks 10 years since the Orlando Pulse nightclub massacre, a mass shooting that left 49 people dead. The city, along with local businesses, churches, and nonprofits, are holding events and fundraisers today to support the LGBTQ plus community. Illinois Governor J.B. Pritzker is speaking out against a cross burning earlier this week in downtown Chicago. Pritzker spoke about the incident at the Rainbow Push Coalition's annual conference on Thursday.
19: The fact that it even occurred at all speaks to what happens when the seeds of racism and fascism grow unchecked in our country.
16: Michael Kastner, NBC News Radio.
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3: 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It's time for the Rick Smith Show. 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
22: And welcome, brothers, sisters, working class heroes. This is the Rick Smith Show. Thanks so much for being here today on the big program. Lots to get to, lots to talk about. Inflation, baby! You know what Donald Trump really loves? He loves inflation. He said it flat out. You know what I love? You know what I really love? He said, I love inflation. And understand, inflation right now is so high that it's erased all of the wage gains for the last year. In May, for the last year, inflation's at 4.2%, wage growth 3.4%. Americans are falling behind, getting squeezed at the pump, at the grocery store, at the hospital, you name it. American workers are getting screwed thanks to the Trump economy, thanks to his war, thanks to his insane tariff policy. And understand, it's real, especially for the middle and the lower class of this country. Again, basic items, gas, electricity, food, medical care, housing, you name it, getting screwed. And wages not keeping up. But again, Donald Trump's got, he's got a plan. Nobody knows what it is, including him, but there's a plan. Now, fortunately, and this is where I've talked about in the past, why we need stronger labor unions. I just saw that UPS and ABF Freight, two union companies with union contracts with the Teamsters, both have COLAs in their contracts pinned to inflation. So they're going to get an additional bump. UPS is going to get an extra 22 cents an hour, while ABF workers are going to get an extra 5 cents on top of their yearly negotiated raises. Now, will that extra nickel or that extra 22 cents make up for all of it? No, but it is moving in a direction that's, well, more positive than the average, unfortunately, the average worker. So for me, this is why we need stronger unions. Now, we need people in the Senate who are going to push for that, which is why I thought it was interesting that Donald Trump went after Graham Plattner, and a lot of people are. And when Trump did it, my mind was like, shouldn't Trump kind of sort through his own closet before he starts calling anybody on earth the worst, worse than any human that's ever run for office? No, he looks at Graham Plattner and he says, I watch this, that thug up there in Maine, he's a thug, the worst that any human being that's ever run for office, probably nobody has ever had a record like that. Really? Nobody? Nobody? From the guy who was found liable for sexual abuse and defamation in civil court, ran a fake university so scammy he had to pay out millions in settlement dollars, a veterans charity that was a scam kind of thing, tried to strong arm the Secretary of State of Georgia to find votes after he lost the 2020 election, and then sat and watched his supporters storm the Capitol and then called them patriots and then pardoned most of them. Really? It's kind of like, the arsonist critiquing your candle safety. He's out there tossing around words like thug while bragging about dodging taxes, stiffing workers and contractors, and hoarding classified documents at his golf club like they're souvenirs. And this is where my mind goes. If Trump wants to start a worst record in politics contest, I'm okay with that because I think we all know who that is. But he doesn't get to be judge, jury, and champion all at once. And before he calls anyone else the worst human ever to run for office, maybe step away from the mirror, step back just a touch, maybe touch reality a bit. Worst human to ever run for politics in my lifetime? Maybe, just a thought. Now, is Graham Plattner perfect? No, there's a lot of things not thrilled about, and I've said that. And I've also said that I don't care about people's personal lives. Just the other day, we were at a doctor's office, and a woman said to me, she goes, I wish we had more moral leaders and people with character. And I'm like, I don't care about that. I care that they do what we want them to do. They're nothing more than tools. We need sharper, better tools. And sometimes those tools have flaws. And she's like, I never thought of that. I don't care what consenting adults do within the confines of their four walls. But I do care what our politicians do in our name. And for that, I want flawed people who are going to carry the torch. I want people who are going to step forward and fight for workers. Just my thought. Want to hear yours. Rick at TheRickSmithShow.com. Right back. I'm Rick Smith, and this is Labor History in Two. On this day in labor history, the year was 1913. Police in New Orleans shot at maritime workers striking against the United Fruit Company. Two workers were wounded. A third lay dead in the street. At the time of the strike, the port of New Orleans was one of the busiest U.S. ports for importing bananas. 20 to 25% of banana imports came through the Crescent City. Tourists to New Orleans would even stop at the docks and watch the unloading of bananas. The United Fruit Company, along with its competitor Standard Fruit, both had headquarters in the land of the Big Easy. United Fruit Company would go on to become one of the most notorious United States companies to operate overseas. The banana giants forged massive plantations in Central American countries like Guatemala, Honduras, and Colombia. They controlled an enormous amount of land and evaded paying taxes. The company meddled in foreign governments and built relationships with ruthless dictators to ensure operation of its plantations. In 1928, the Colombian army brutally crushed a strike of United Fruit workers. In what came to be known as the Banana Massacre, estimates of workers killed reached into the hundreds. The company even went so far as to help initiate a U.S.-backed coup in Guatemala in 1954. The business practices of the United Fruit Company brought them many critics in the United States. One of those critics was Little Steven, best known for his role in Bruce Springsteen's E Street Band. He released this song, Bitter Fruit, about the company.

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2: So, I guess here we go again. Another deal from Mr. Art of the bankrupt deal that I guess it appears is falling apart before our very eyes. And the honest question, is how many times has Trump told us that there's a deal and that the war is over and we've won and all of that? How many times? Something like 40, maybe more? I don't know. And there's part of me that goes, Trump if he thinks if he says it enough, if he goes, you know, he keeps playing the same cards since he has all the cards. If he says it enough, he's going to will it into existence. It's going to happen and he will have won. And kind of like the 2020 election, he thinks if he says it enough that it was rigged and I was cheated and I won, that maybe we'll buy it. I don't know. And then there's the other side. Is it that he's delusional and really believes it, or he's just rigging the financial markets to line his pockets and his buddy's pockets? Either way, I don't know that we've won. And here to share some thoughts on where we are and what all this means. And maybe if this ends at some point, I've asked Harrison Mann to come share some thoughts with us. Harrison is the Associate Director for Campaigns and Policy there at Win Without War. You can check out their website, winwithoutwar.org. Harrison, thanks for taking time for us.
3: Thanks for having me back, Rick.
2: So how many times it's been? Is it like 40, isn't it?
3: It is like 40. As of yesterday, CNN's official count was 38 times that Trump promised that he was about to get a deal.
2: And every time there's something. So do you have a thought on it? Because, you know, I'm vacillating between delusional and jacking the markets to line the pockets. I'm somewhere in the middle. So where do you find yourself, or does it really not matter?
3: I think it does matter. I think it's all the above. I think there is a delusional aspect to it. There is a deliberate attempt to manipulate and move markets to reduce some of the economic pressure. And I think, you know, the third factor I want to throw in here is that Trump does not really feel like he's in a rush to get a deal. On the delusional aspect, I think actually we talked about this last time I was on here, and I don't think I convinced you. You know, I don't think Trump fully understands still why Iran has not given up. He keeps repeating, hey, we totally defeated them militarily. We destroyed their air force. We destroyed their navy. And I think he does actually believe that. And when you think about who in his life is telling him that he failed to defeat the Iranian military in any meaningful way, right? It's not anybody inside the White House. It's people on Fox News sometimes. I'm pretty confident still that he doesn't really comprehend the situation on the ground.
2: I'm not entirely, I don't disagree with you, but the weird thing is the Fox News viewer, the red hat wearer, in fact, a guy I almost got into a fist fight here recently over my disagreeing that we've won the war. And evidently I hate America because I'm not all in on the we've won. We've won a lot of battles. We've blown a lot of stuff up. We've expended a lot of munitions. We've done a lot of that, a lot of fireworks, a lot of bombing. But the objective, if I still remember, the objective was to free the Iranian people, no nukes. I guess we are stealing their oil. But that, to me, those were the two main objectives. Am I missing something?
3: Yes, and we got to remember the objective that didn't exist before the war, but we created through the chain of events we set into motion by striking Iran. The objective now is reopening the Strait of Hormuz, maritime choke point that Iran has shut and then we've shut on top of them. It was open before the war, but I think that's probably the Trump administration's prime objective at this point. And I will say, I don't think we're kind of blocking their oil, but we're not taking it.
2: Well, no, according to Trump, in fact, you know, I was just reading a bit here a minute ago. He went on this long kind of rambling thing on Wednesday where he said the numbers were great. You know, what I really love, I love the inflation. He says, you know why? Because as soon as the war is over, you know, I can say it, something you didn't know. Did you know we've been taking millions of barrels of oil? Nobody knows it, he says. You know who doesn't know it? Iran, until right now. We took the other night 22 ships late at night with no lights because they don't have any radar, because we blasted the crap out of them. We took it out, and that's why oil, according to him, is $85 a barrel. That was directly the words, the rambling out of his mouth, that we're stealing the oil, Harrison. That's why we're doing this.
3: What he's referring to there is getting ships that are loaded up on Gulf Arab states oil, not Iranian oil, basically helping them escape the Strait of Hormuz and deliver it to markets. This is basically, you may remember the short-lived Project Freedom scheme to have the U.S. Navy trying to help trapped ships get out of the Strait of Hormuz. He is referring to that. And it is true that basically throughout the duration of the war, a trickle of ships, both carrying Iranian oil and carrying the Gulf Arab oil that Iran is trying to blockade, have basically snuck out of the strait and avoided attack by both blockades. So that has happened. I was just looking at a chart of this. We're still seeing maybe 10% at most of the traffic going through than what we had before the war. So, you know, in this case, there's a grain of truth in what Trump is saying, in that some ships are making it out, but it's kind of a negligible amount. We're talking about a global energy shortage. And it's honestly not clear to me to what extent this is happening in defiance of Iran, because they seem to be pretty good at detecting stuff that goes through the strait. But what's Trump is lying about is that this amount of oil that has kind of snuck out of the Strait of Hormuz is reducing energy prices, which takes us to the thing that maybe is slightly depressing prices, or at least depressing futures prices for oil, which is that Trump has been very successful at convincing everybody who's like a commodities trader or an investor that the war is about to end, despite all evidence to the contrary. That's depressing the price of oil futures, which is to a certain extent artificially depressing the price of oil and gas around the world, which would be much higher if it reflected the fact that despite anything Trump says, and despite, you know, maybe 5 to 10 ships getting out of the Strait of Hormuz per day, there is a escalating and catastrophic global energy shortage.
2: Well, let me ask you, to the person who says, but I haven't noticed it. Yeah, gas prices are up. That's because oil executives are robbing us blind. I haven't seen the lines at the pump. There's no shortage. I know there's an argument going on that we're short of motor oil. Somehow we're not getting enough. But I got to tell you, I go to the shelves. It's still there. Price is higher. Seems like a good opportunity to raise prices. But most Americans haven't seen any shortage of supply. Now, I think a huge part of that is we are the world's largest oil producer. But we still haven't seen, other than the freedom taxes we're paying, according to my Red Hat friends, we haven't seen the pain point.
3: No. So, right. Obviously, the price of gas at the pump has gone up, I think, over a dollar because of this war, since this war started. You're right. We're not going to see shortages in the United States because we are a net exporter. So we're never going to actually run out of oil in this country. The problem is, as the rest of the world runs out of oil, and they're already, you know, having to ration a lot of Asian countries, that's already hitting Europe. When you go to pay for gas, you're going to be competing against purchasers in Europe, in Asia, and the rest of the world who want it so badly that they're willing to pay, 50%, 100% more. So that's the real issue. While we won't face an actual shortage, and Trump has bragged about this. He's bragged, look at how much oil we're selling to the rest of the world now. You're going to be paying a lot more because you're going to be competing against, industrial corporations in Japan or in Europe or in the Americas. And we are moving in that direction. We are slowly depleting the U.S. Strategic Petroleum Reserve. And here's the sad thing. I used to say if something doesn't change soon, we're going to find ourselves paying a lot more for gas. The sad fact is, even if the war ends tomorrow, it could take months or longer to kind of rebalance the global oil market. So we're still going to be paying more for a while either way.
2: No, and look, I've had a number of people, my Red Hat friends, say, well, you know, during the Biden years, you were saying the president doesn't affect oil. And I said, yeah, I actually did say the president does in a negative way, much like a coach, a football coach has never won a football game, but they've lost a lot of them.
3: Yes.
2: And this is that scenario. Yeah, he's not going to be able to bring prices down very much other than flooding with the strategic reserve, maybe some things with around taxes. But for the most part, not a lot to do with it. But starting a war, potentially opening us up to World War III, I think that's the coach blowing the call and ending the game in defeat.
3: Yes, right? Like it's often true that things happen around the world that are outside of the president's control that affect the price of oil and gas. In this case, it's not. It's Trump entirely started and caused this on his own. And like on top of the price of gas, which we can kind of see, you know, react almost immediately, there's also other pain points that it takes longer for us to feel, right? This isn't just a gas shortage. It's a fertilizer shortage. About 30% of the world's fertilizer comes out of the same maritime choke point. And so you're going to see higher grocery prices this summer. And then it takes a little longer to raise a cow, you know, than to grow some corn. Once we get into fall, you're going to see more expensive meat. So it's going to be harder and harder to ignore, you know, all the while we're getting closer and closer to running out petroleum reserves. And to the point where, yeah, I mean, we are going to be paying more. It's just not happening overnight.
2: And look, I'm not a military expert. I don't even pretend to know what I'm talking about on military of things. But closing the Strait of Hormuz seemed kind of like the only card, since Trump loves to talk about cards, the only card that Iran had. And the fact that they didn't believe they were going to play that card is pretty, I don't know, it seems pretty dumb. But now I'm reading a Wall Street Journal piece that's saying that, you know, look, and here's the quote. The U.S. and Iran are entering a risky new phase of conflict in which both sides are attempting to maintain pressure and respond to provocations without returning to all-out war, but in an ever-present danger of stumbling across each other's red line and triggering dangerous escalation. You know, this latest series of back and forths, you've got everything that's going on with Netanyahu and the thought that Trump thinks he's got him under control somehow. It seems like we're never going to get an end to this or a deal as long as Trump is in charge.
3: I think we're going to get an end. The problem is bad things are going to happen to make Trump interested in actually ending the war. You know, one thing is true to your friend who said, hey, the war is over. I think Trump to a certain extent believed that with the early April ceasefires, that he ended the main part of the war. The rest of the stuff that's happening, the tit for tats, is kind of ancillary, but that he solved the main issue and would rather forget about it. Unfortunately, both Israel and Iran are not happy with the current situation. As you refer to, Netanyahu is trying to get Trump to quote unquote finish the job, and he wants to return to full scale war, a war of annihilation against Iran. That's why he bombed Beirut this weekend to try and pull Iran back in, and it kind of worked, but Trump refused to escalate too far. The Iranians, on the other hand, also don't like the status quo, basically, where they haven't really secured any concessions and they're still at risk of getting bombed by the U.S. or Israel at a moment's notice. And so, you know, part of what we saw this weekend with Iran attacking Israel, with attacking a, you know, shooting down a U.S. helicopter this week, is a willingness to go back to war. And I think they expect to go back to full scale war. And they think that's what it's going to take to prove to Trump that he actually has to get serious about negotiating, which includes getting serious about setting boundaries for Netanyahu.
2: And this, for me, Harrison, is where Trump is seriously deficient, because he wants to impose his will and his conditions. And there will be no compromise. There'll be no give and take, I don't think, out of this guy, because for me, it's all about his ego and for his, I guess, for lack of a better word, his bully tactics.
3: It is. And it's like the first time that his bully tactics have really failed him and he doesn't know what to do. That's been the story of the past 3 months, and especially the past 2 months since the ceasefire. And it's when we go back to the delusion point a little bit, which is unfortunately, I think it will take a really long time I think we got more than a month before he understands how badly he's actually lost and the position that he's actually in. And it's one, his own experience and his own perception that this has never really happened to him before as president. Two, his staff and advisors and cabinet members are, you know, it's been reported, afraid to really give him bad news about the war. So at what point does he actually get accurate indicators? Hey, Iran still has 70% of their missiles and drones left. Hey, their leaders are not deterred. I'm still not convinced that information is getting to him. So I think, unfortunately, the signals that will be too loud for him to ignore will be probably, an escalation started by Israel, but the Iran and the U.S. returning to full-scale war where Iran's striking U.S. bases, striking Israel, and striking U.S. partners. Or maybe as we get a couple, a month or two deeper into the summer, there's a recession in the U.S. Gas prices go to $6-$7. There are economic indicators that become impossible to ignore. And he's got other members of his party beating on his door telling he's got to stop because their constituents are paying more for food, for all their delivered products, for oil, for everything else.
2: Now, I was looking at your Substack page, and I hope folks will check out your Substack over at Harrison Mann. And, talking about Netanyahu not defying Trump any more than he ever did Joe Biden, because one of the frames that I get from my red hats is, well, if Joe Biden were president, Netanyahu would be running all over him. And all of this frame that Trump being the tough guy, the authoritarian, the bully, if you will, has got everybody under control. And it I don't know, from where I sit, it doesn't look like that at all. In fact, it looks kind of the other way around, because no other U.S. president has been dumb enough to do what Trump did to get us into Iran.
3: Well, your friends aren't totally wrong. I think if Joe Biden were president, Netanyahu would be running all over him, because that's what happened during the last term. But now with Trump, we're seeing a repeat of a similar phenomenon with the Iran war. And, Biden, to a certain extent, prevented Netanyahu from doing the worst things he wanted to do, but he still let him do a lot. I think the same is true for Trump. Like, on one hand, it's probably true that Trump got Netanyahu to kind of de-escalate at the beginning of this week. On the other hand, Netanyahu bombed Beirut, knowing it would cause Iran to lash out against Israel and possibly against the United States, fearing no consequences from Trump. And guess what? No consequences were imposed. So that tells me he's going to give it a week, he's going to give it two, and Netanyahu will look for his next opportunity to try and draw Iran back into the war. Because what Trump taught him this weekend is that you can keep poking, you can keep pushing your luck, and I'm not really going to do anything about it.
2: So last question I've got for you. Obviously you're the expert here. Is there a path for this to end, or is this something that just we keep doing this? There's continually a deal to be had that, someone crossed this or someone did that, and it really never ends. And maybe, I don't know, just kind of fades a bit to where there's no real resolution. Do you have a sense of where this goes, or do we not have any clue?
3: So unfortunately, it can't just fade, because with the Strait of Hormuz still closed, I think there's going to be economic crisis in this country that is really impossible to ignore. And it might take a long time, it might take months to get to the point where Trump can't ignore it. But that's the trajectory we're on. It's just going to get worse and worse and worse. So we're either headed in that direction, or we're headed to basically Israel provoking Iran to the extent that it basically more U.S. forces get hit. I think that's probably going to be the catalyst. You can imagine if when this helicopter was shot down, the pilot's actually been killed. And then we get back to another full-scale war. And I don't know how long that lasts. It took Trump about a month to figure out that his first series of strikes weren't getting the job done. I hope he learns the lesson faster a second time. But unfortunately, I think that's what's going to have to happen the way things that are going, because he is not understanding the urgency of the situation right now.
2: And I don't think he understands that the will of the American people, I don't think are with him. I don't think that we're on both sides of the aisle. Look, I've got red hat friends who are like, this isn't what I voted for. Want no part of this. So I don't think the country's behind this. I know there's some loud voices. This is about freedom, and we're not going to let them get a nuclear weapon or any of that. I don't know.
3: The polling's really clear. I think this war is, I've got to look it up, it's got 30, 40% approval overall. And yeah, there's plenty of Republicans who disapprove. And I think especially as people see their summer travel plans get ruined because you can't afford your road trip anymore. And I have one to point out, right? Your road trip, your beer can, because aluminum is also held up in the Strait of Hormuz, and your burger, because beef prices are going to go up, are all going to be disrupted. And people understand that's because of this war.
2: That's right. So, and Americans do not do well with inconvenience in their summer travel plans.
3: It's going to happen.
2: I'm just throwing that out there. Harrison Mann, I appreciate the time. Great talking with you. Hope you'll come back and share some more.
3: Thanks, Rick.
2: I want to hear your thoughts. Email me, rick@therickSmithShow.com. Do you support this? Do you support Trump's war? Is there something we should be doing? I want to hear it. rick@therickSmithShow.com. Right back.
4: From the Weatherology Weather Center, I'm meteorologist Michael Caro. Look for lots of sunshine for today. We'll have high temperatures in the lower 80s. West winds 10 to 15. Then for tonight, mostly clear, a low of 63. Approaching the mid-80s on Saturday, gradually increasing clouds, then showers and storms likely Saturday night, low of 62. Slight chance for a lingering shower or storm Sunday, low 70s. And that's your latest Chicago weather update. Right now, it's 62.
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2: You know, it's interesting that Harrison brought up energy prices, you know, for your summer travel needs and all of the costs that are inflated because of what's going on in Iran, because of Trump's war. But understand, policy has a huge part of this as well. The fact that we haven't gone all in on solar and wind and geothermal and all of the all of above strategy, we're going back to coal. And what's frustrating is every person I talk to, and I don't care which side of the political spectrum you find yourself, or even if you're even, not even on the political spectrum, everyone's unhappy about the cost of electricity. Everyone's seen their bills, and everyone I know freaking out. But here in Pennsylvania, there's a potentially a new program, I guess, that I want to find out more about. And that's why I've asked Ben Delman to come share some thoughts with us. Ben is editorial director at Solar United Neighbors. You can check out their website at solarunitedneighbors.org. We'll get links out on social media. I can take a look at that. Ben, thanks for taking time for us.
8: Oh, Rick, glad to be here.
2: So the reality is, as I said, everybody, I don't know about you, but everybody I know, losing their mind over the cost of electricity. They see their bills. I myself almost had a heart attack at the beginning of the year over an electric bill. And I don't see it getting much better, but in Pennsylvania, they're I guess maybe trying a little bit. What are they doing?
8: Yeah. So the legislature right now is considering a bill that would enable what we call virtual power plants. Think of them as a way to use the electricity that we already have in the form of solar on rooftops, batteries in folks' homes, the smart meters they may have, or the smart thermostats they may have connected to their HVAC system. And basically the idea is using what we already have, better manage that, and so we can lower costs and create more reliable electricity for everyone.
2: Yeah, it would have been great had, 20 years ago, Republicans not blocked every effort to change the energy portfolio in this state to make solar more, more, more widely pursued, because when I put solar panels on my house, I think it was 2012, the SREC credits, the solar renewable energy credits, were about $250 per credit for 1,000 watts of electricity. Now it's like $8. And they basically killed the industry by not increasing the amount of solar in the energy portfolio, which would be really helpful in this moment, I think.
8: Right. And so, you know, with a virtual power plant, let's say, you know, you sign up, you want to participate. So the way it works is you would earn credit on your bill for supplying some of your solar electricity to your neighbors in times of, you know, high demand, say a really hot day, or, you know, maybe during or after a storm. And this is a way that, you know, the folks who are managing the utility grid can better manage supply and demand so that the electricity always, you know, stays on. And, you know, on those hot days, we're not having to resort to using expensive electricity from what's called a peaker plant. These typically gas plants that, you know, run maybe once a month, only at, you know, times when demand is high. And so in this way, we're able to lower costs for all consumers.
2: How much of this is a Band-Aid, or do you see this as a real solution? Because I got to tell you, I've lived in places where they've had two or three different rates for depending on when you ran your dishwasher and, you know, when you did your washing and your clothes and all that stuff, depending on peak and off peak. And, you know, you're always checking your watch. And I don't think Americans do well with rationing yet. And we certainly don't do well with inconvenience. So do you see this as a solution, or again, back to the Band-Aid question?
8: Yeah, it's already demonstrated itself as a solution. Look no further than Puerto Rico. They have a robust virtual power plant program on the island that even in the last year or so has helped prevent at least 10 blackouts on the island, which, you know, you and your viewers may know is a critical problem there. So it's worked there. It works in Texas, and it's something that can work in Pennsylvania to lower costs and create a more reliable electric service.
2: Now, you know, like in Puerto Rico, they're used to occasional blackouts. I don't know that most Pennsylvanians are used to the power not being on. In fact, you know, when it's out, most people I know lose their mind and are on the phone with their energy company immediately. So do you think in places that haven't seen that kind of, you know, potential for blackouts, do you think it's something that sells then?
8: I absolutely do. I think, you know, we are seeing more frequent storms, more frequent outages. And I think, you know, better be prepared, better to, you know, invest. Like you said earlier, you know, if we invested in solar, invested in wind, let's make the decision now to enable virtual power plants so that we don't 5-10 years from now wonder like, hey, how come the lights are always off these days? And so I think let's take the smart step now and we'll be better off in the future.
2: Now, obviously, as a group called Solar United, you guys are pushing the idea of more solar, I assume, because this is one thing. But, you know, obviously we need to create more energy. The Trump administration's talking about, what was it, $700 billion to bail out the coal industry. You know, if we could have that kind of investment in alternative energies, you know, maybe we wouldn't need oil and gas from around the world. You know, what do you see as a solution to help bring down energy costs for folks?
8: Well, yeah, I think certainly solar is important. We really see rooftop solar, so the solar panels you have on your home, as sort of the cornerstone of a better, more reliable energy system. But one thing that we found in working with folks across the country over the last really two decades with solar is that in many ways solar is the first step. So, you know, people invest in solar, they see, hey, I'm lowering my bills. Okay, I've got this electricity that I'm producing myself. What else can I do with it? So, you know, can I get an electric vehicle and power my car?

0: something that you can have in your home. The growth of these technologies is really a solution to, again, lower costs and create a more reliable energy system.
1: Now, I'm glad you threw batteries in there, because the first thing I always, whenever I bring up solar, there's always someone goes, yeah, but the sun isn't always out. Or if I bring up wind, you know, it's not always windy. We have these things called batteries, and you know, they work pretty well when you have them charged, right?
0: Exactly. And I think that's really one of the strong growth areas for, you know, solar distributed technologies is, you know, the continual lowering of the cost of batteries, and that being a more viable option for folks to add to their solar or just to have. I think a lot of folks, you know, who maybe 10 years ago would have looked into a gas generator are now thinking, oh, I can get, you know, a battery which doesn't have the same sort of fuel issues that, you know, a gas generator might. So yeah, batteries are absolutely part of a solution and really an important part of virtual power plants, right? Because the idea is, okay, I've got this electricity stored. I'm not using all of it. I'm going to send some back to the grid. That way we can better balance supply and demand. And so it's really a win-win for everyone.
1: Now, when we put panels on our house, one of the things that we were told is that, you know, you would be able to sell some of that back to the grid. How much of that is different from this? I know, like in Germany for years, they were given like 4 or 5 times the rate back to people who generated more than they consumed, because they really wanted to go all in on being energy independent with renewables. So people were putting, you know, billboards up as solar panels, or their roofs were covered with them. And Germany isn't even all that sunny of a country, and yet they were doing these kind of programs. So how much of that model is what we're talking about with this virtual power plant idea?
0: Yeah, I would say it's similar, right? It's how do we value the benefits that solar energy on rooftops, battery storage in homes, how much does that provide to our electric grid? And so the German example is a bit different. That's I believe that was a feed-in tariff where they would, you know, pay you for how much you're generating. This is a bit different because it's only what you're providing back to neighbors and not consuming.
1: It's the surplus. That you're creating that you're not using. I get that. But, you know, the reality is with all these data centers that are coming in, and there's a huge one supposedly coming into our neck of the woods, everybody I know is freaking out about the cost of energy. And so is this part of, you know, preparing for that big hit that we all expect that's coming? As these data centers come online and suck our wells dry and jack up the price of electricity?
0: Yeah, I certainly think, you know, right now solar is the least expensive and quickest way to get more electrons on the grid. So, you know, as we, you know, see concerns about increasing demand from data centers and other things, you know, I think any policy that, you know, supports solar or, you know, makes solar more financially viable for folks is something that, you know, we should support, because we need more electricity. Solar is the best way to get us there.
1: Yeah, I remember when we put panels on my house. My son was 6 years old, and his school was actually putting solar panels in all over their property, because there was a good incentive, not just from the Obama administration, but also from the state Sunshine Fund. So, you know, he began asking questions of, like, you know, why doesn't Walmart have its entire roof covered in solar panels like we have at home, Dad? How come we haven't done how come we're not all in on this? And, you know, my mind goes to, you know, as that 6 year old was looking at that, you know, these data centers, there's going to be a lot of rooftop there. How come we aren't mandating that they cover that rooftop and create their own energy?
0: Yeah, I think there's certainly a lot of potential for those warehouses you mentioned have, you know, really good potential space for that. Somebody in the industry, you know, once said it's always fun whenever you're flying and you start to land, you start to see all these rooftops, and you're like, oh, there should be solar, there should be solar, there should be solar. And I think, you know, as the cost of solar continues to drop, that's what we're going to see, right? That in some ways, you know, solar is its own best advertisement, because the more of it you see, the more common it comes. I think the more opportunity folks have to see, oh, this is something that you know, could work at the school down the street, you know, can it work for my home? And so I think in that way, we're creating a really smart, positive feedback loop.
1: Now, is this a state thing? Because the federal government's certainly not going to get behind this. Is this something you

0: state's going to have to do? And is my state of Pennsylvania somewhere in the front of the pack, the middle of the pack? Where are you seeing this?
1: Yeah, so a couple states, Virginia, Colorado, Minnesota, Texas, I mentioned earlier, have started down the path of sort of enabling virtual power plants. And so, you know, I don't think Pennsylvania is certainly the first, but definitely not the last. And I think, you know, as more of these come online in the states, we'll see that these are a smart way to encourage folks to invest in solar and battery storage in technologies that lower the cost for everybody without needing to build more expensive power plants, more expensive transmission and distribution, which is something we all see, on our monthly electric bills.
0: So just so I'm clear on this virtual power plant idea, we're not building anything. This is just organizing stuff. Is that how I'm getting it? We're just organizing things. We're just kind of, shuffling some stuff around, but we're not actually building more capacity. We're just trying to maybe be a little bit more efficient in what we've already created, right?
1: Yeah. The metaphor I used, I was thinking about yesterday, think about, a restaurant that's really busy at, 7 or 8 o'clock and you can't get a table. Well, those same tables and chairs are there at, 3 and 4 in the afternoon. And so with battery storage, with something like a virtual power plant, you can take that extra capacity and move it to a time when demand is higher. And so in that way, we're basically just using what we've already got.
0: Yeah, okay. So we're basically bringing dynamic pricing to electricity then. If I'm getting the idea.
1: There are utilities that do do dynamic pricing. I would say this is more on the incentive side of from the grid operator trying to bring additional capacity to when it's needed, as opposed to charging folks more for using at certain times.
0: So where is this? And for our audience in Pennsylvania, for our listener in Pennsylvania, what should they be doing if this hasn't moved yet?
1: Yeah, so right now it's in the House, in the State House. And so we definitely encourage folks in Pennsylvania to reach out to their lawmakers. We have a contact form on our website, www.solarunitedneighbors.org. And go to our Pennsylvania page and we'll have a link there where folks can learn more about the issue, but then also reach out to their elected official to encourage them to take action.
0: Ben Delman, I appreciate the time, the input, the information. I hope folks will take action. Go to the site, solarunitedneighbors.org. We'll get links out on social media. Appreciate the time, Ben.
1: Good. Thanks so much, Rick.
0: Want to hear your thoughts. Is this a good idea? Rearrange the chairs there? Maybe use things a little bit more efficiently? I'm not opposed. I want to hear your thoughts, though. Rick@TheRickSmithShow.com. Quick break. Right back. I'm Rick Smith, and this is Labor History in 2. On this day in labor history, the year was 1969. That was the day that labor leader John L. Lewis died. Born to a Welsh-American coal mining family in Iowa, Lewis became the leading champion of industrial unionism in the 1930s. He served as president of the United Mine Workers of America from 1920 until 1960. He was the founder of the Congress of Industrial Organizations. The CIO split off from the American Federation of Labor with the aim of organizing the thousands of workers who powered the U.S. industrial machine. Some public officials and the media accused the CIO of being infiltrated with communism. In 1937, Lewis delivered a speech in Washington, D.C. to deny these claims. The speech captured Lewis's commitment and passion for industrial labor organizing. He declared, quote, "The workers of the nation were tired of waiting for corporate industry to right their economic wrongs, to alleviate their social agony, and to grant them their political rights. Despairing of fair treatment, they resolved to do something for themselves." They therefore have organized a new labor movement conceived within the principles of the National Bill of Rights and committed to the proposition that the workers are free to assemble in their own forms, voice their own grievances, declare their own hopes, and contract on even terms with modern industry for the sale of their only material possession, their labor. He went on to say, quote, under the banner of the Committee of Industrial Organization, American labor is on the march. Its objectives today are those it had in the beginning, to strive for the unionization of our unorganized millions of workers and for the acceptance of collective bargaining as a recognized American institution.
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0: So Congress, or the House anyway, passed the Faster Labor Contract Act, which, look, I'm not against. Passed the House. It's a big symbolic win for workers. But everybody in Washington and anyone who knows anything knows it's not going anywhere as long as Republicans control the Senate and Donald Trump holds the veto pen. It's proof that the status quo around endless bad faith bargaining is politically embarrassing enough that you had 20 Republicans, mostly from union states like Ohio and Pennsylvania and Wisconsin, who were willing to cross the aisle once. It's not proof that the GOP has suddenly found religion on labor rights. Now, for those Republicans, this was about hedging bets back home. They're watching the polls like everybody else, seeing rising support for labor unions and worrying about being painted as flat-out anti-worker in an election year. So they take this vote knowing it's not going anywhere. The Senate's going to bury it. Then they're going to go home and they're going to run ads about how they stood up to their own party for the little guy. And look, the bill is something that we need. We need contracts that are going to be negotiated. Something like 465 days to get a first contract. This will speed that up. They got to start bargaining within 10 days. If in 3 months they don't come up with a contract, they head to binding arbitration. So the company can't use the tool that they've been using, which is just a slow walk thing. But this idea that House Republicans now get to pose as reasonable, and Sean O'Brien and the Teamsters get to show that they can peel off some GOP votes, I'm not buying. Is it good the bill passed the House? Sure. The PRO Act passed the House. But it plants a flag and shows there's at least a crack in the Republican wall on labor. Little, small chip. But the GOP members who broke ranks, they're playing a careful game. They want credit for voting yes without facing any consequences of it actually becoming law. And until we change the Senate and the White House, this was just, you know, an opportunity to maybe a small breakthrough, maybe a warning shot, most certainly a campaign mailer, but not a new day for workers. Now, here's the other thing. Homeland Security, the Department of Homeland Security, Sean O'Brien's guy, Mark Wayne, tough guy Mullen. They are now saying zero tolerance. Zero tolerance on verbal assaults. They call it zero tolerance. Let's be honest about what it really means. It means when you're working class, they want to make sure that you're sufficiently afraid. They want you afraid that if you happen to show up at a protest, happen to raise your voice, maybe chant a little loud, maybe even curse at someone in power, you could end up thrown to the ground, beaten, cuffed, and facing a felony over your words. Mark Wayne Mullen in the DHS says zero tolerance for protesters' verbal assaults on officers. Yeah, words. What happened to sticks and stones will break my bones, but names will never hurt me. And look, that sounds tough on TV, but here's the thing. There's no crime called verbal assault in the law. And I know, don't tempt them. But the First Amendment doesn't disappear just because you're ticked off and you're yelling at someone with a badge. The courts used to be and have been fairly clear for decades. We have the right to criticize, mock, angrily call out government officials, including cops and federal agents. Angry speech, harsh speech, profanity, political rage. That's American. It's all protected unless you cross that narrow line of a genuine, serious threat of violence. And that line matters. It has to be a true threat when someone seriously intends to communicate, I am going to hurt you, and means it as a real imminent threat, not a stupid outburst, not a figure of speech, not venting at a protest, because I know context matters, the setting, the tone, what else is happening in the moment. The Supreme Court has literally said that political speech is often vituperative, abusive, and inexact. In plain language, bitter, ugly, and overheated. But that's the price of a free country. We don't have to be polite to power. And here's an idea, people in power. Maybe don't do stuff like you're doing to elicit the kind of rage that you're getting. Maybe try that. But look at how DHH is acting. They're not carefully drawing that line. They're rounding up people in immigration detention centers in protest, hauling off people and throwing, for just throwing around words, you know, like their assaults, like their threats. You know, verbal assaults, it's your weapon of voice. And they've already spent years trying to redefine basic acts of accountability. Like, no, you can't film the officer on the job. You gotta stay distance away, you know, around the corner. You can't criticize him online or, well, that's doxing or obstruction. That's not about keeping people safe. That's about scaring you away from speaking up. Now, think about what this means for labor folks. Think about that, what that means for workers. If the government normalizes the idea that officials should have zero tolerance for verbal assaults, you don't think that's not going to bleed onto the picket line, onto the shop floor, onto social media when you call your boss a you-know-what or a you-know-what? Strikes and protests are not quiet, neat, polite affairs. Workers chant, they shout, they say harsh things about management, name and shame politicians who sold them out, lots of stuff. If verbal assault becomes the excuse, then suddenly a loud, angry union rally can be framed as a crime scene. Imagine your union's being on strike and outside, you're outside the plant. You and your coworkers are, you know, chanting and, you know, carrying on as you do, calling the company out, calling out scabs. And the cops show up. And, oh, can't say that. Verbal abuse. Suddenly what used to be protected speech is now what sends you to away in handcuffs. You can't build a strong union if every raised voice is treated like a criminal threat. And I understand, I've been on picket lines. And one of the things that popped into my head through this is one time there was a scab that everybody went after and verbally called everything but a decent human being. And rightly so. The guy called the police on the strikers. So when the cop came, I was in charge of talking to him, and the policeman, to his credit, had no idea what was going on, so I had to explain it to him. He had no idea what was going on the picket line. And I said, look, this is kind of like a marriage. The workers and the company, they have a relationship, and now they're kind of separated. I said, put it in terms you might understand. Imagine if you and your wife are separated. And I, you know, she goes to move in with her parents, and I come over, and I'm having sex with her on the porch. Will you get upset over that? He's like, oh, yeah. I go, well, that's kind of this. The workers in the company, they're in the middle of a marital spat. This guy, Joe the scab, he's horning in on that. These folks are mad. Now, could I end up going to jail for saying that story? I guess in Mark Wayne Mullen land, maybe. And understand, the right to free speech, the right to assemble, the right to petition our government for redress of grievances, those aren't abstract civil class slogans. That's the bedrock of our democracy. For working people, they're the only tools when we have when money and power are stacked against us. The boss has lawyers, lobbyists, and politicians on speed dial. We've got our bodies, our numbers, and our voices. If they can criminalize the sounds coming out of our mouth, the sounds of anger, they can crush unions without ever admitting they're crushing unions. So no, we don't have to co-sign every dumb thing or ugly thing that someone blurts out in the heat of a protest. But we don't have to pretend threats are okay, and because they're not, but we also don't have to let DHS or any administration turn what they don't like we said into arrestable offenses. So it seems to me that once they can jail you for your words, maybe at an immigration protest or a union picket line someday, they can jail you for anything. And when workers are too scared to shout, you can be sure that the people in charge will have no problem telling us to shut up. I want to hear your thoughts. Email me, rick@thericksmithshow.com. 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I want to hear my red hats. Justify, baby. I want to hear your thoughts. rick@thericksmithshow.com. Thanks so much for being here. We'll see you back here next time.
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3: AP News, I'm Marcela Sanchez. President Trump called off new military strikes on Iran yesterday. The president opened an Oval Office event, saying he's close to a deal with Iran for ending the war.
4: We just made a great settlement of the war with Iran, and we're going to be subject to finalization of documents. We should get done over the next few days. We'll probably have a signing maybe in Europe.
3: A spokesperson for Iran's foreign ministry said in a live phone call on state television that mediators were active and nothing had been finalized to end the conflict. In other news, AP correspondent Ed Donahue reports on new U.S. restrictions on Cuba.
5: The U.S. is slapping sanctions against a Cuban oil and gas company. Secretary of State Marco Rubio says key assets of the company, known as CUPIT, were unlawfully expropriated from American owners years ago. He also accused Cuba's government of weaponizing energy. The Cuban people have been dealing with fuel shortages and blackouts. Erica Ramos in Havana says, the way Cuba is right now, I don't think change will happen overnight. It's going to take a long time for things to shine again, for this to go back to what it was many years ago. The Cuban government has previously said the sanctions punish all Cubans and are aimed at strangling the economy to destabilize the government and its people. I'm Ed Donahue.
3: Artist David Hockney has died at the age of 88. His paintings of pools shimmering in the Los Angeles sunshine became icons of 20th century art. The opening match of the World Cup delivered a rarity in international soccer. Three players sent off with red cards. No World Cup match has had that many players ejected since a 2006 game between Portugal and the Netherlands. This is AP News. The government's evacuation of one U.S. citizen from an isolated Pacific island is drawing attention. The AP's Ben Thomas has more.
6: The AP's learned the Trump administration put up $750,000 to charter a private yacht to evacuate a single American citizen from a remote island in the South Pacific. She'd been aboard a cruise ship where a deadly outbreak of hantavirus occurred. According to two U.S. officials in an internal government document obtained by the AP, the woman had gotten off the ship before passengers fell ill. She traveled to Pitcairn Island, which has no airport. British authorities had sought U.S. assistance to get her out when it was determined she may have been exposed to hantavirus. Along with rapid evacuations from the Middle East and possible Ebola evacuations, the State Department's budget for unseen emergencies is at its lowest level in 7 years. And Thomas Washington.
3: And I'm Marcela Sanchez, AP News.
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8: From the Weatherology Weather Center, I'm meteorologist Michael Caro. Look for lots of sunshine for today. We'll have high temperatures in the lower 80s. West winds 10 to 15. And for tonight, mostly clear, a low of 63. Approaching the mid-80s on Saturday, gradually increasing clouds. Then showers and storms likely Saturday night, low of 62. Slight chance for a lingering shower or storm Sunday, low 70s. And that's your latest Chicago weather update. Right now, it's 62.
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14: 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I was talking to somebody on Monday at the Barbara McQuaid book signing, and I was like, when is your show on? 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There you can get Choose Views featured interviews, Joan Esposito, Live Local, and Progressive. It was nice sitting in for Joan this week on Wednesday. And, of course, Patty Vasquez, driving it home, making your evenings just right. It's the Democracy Stupid with Edwin Eisendrab, Al Chicago, and our other great shows and interviews. And also in the evenings, making sure that you are plugging into the Politics Bar, the Matt McNeil Show, and the Gailey Show. That is important to me that you guys are checking out our other shows. But I like to get us off to a good day, a good start to a good day. Do our best here with our wonderful team. Shout out to Henry and to Mike and to Whitney. The gift of going over to heartlandsignal.com is you get to see, read, hear, watch some of the great things that have been posted there. Let's see. Which one do I really want to lean into this morning? A good op-ed that's at Heartland Signal about the U.S. Supreme Court declaring open season on Georgia's voters. You want to check that one out. It's a really good read. U.S. Congresswoman Mary Gay Scanlon, a Democrat of Pennsylvania, highlights a Trump administration corruption. Quote, "We wonder whether they," meaning Republicans, "will ever acknowledge that fraud and corruption are defining the features of the Trump administration and whether they're going to leave Americans holding the ball." Holding the bill, rather. That comes from a U.S. Congresswoman from Pennsylvania, Mary Gay Scanlon. That's one of the great posts at Heartland Signal. Make sure you make your way over there. And another one from her, she says that $25 billion from the ICE reconciliation bill could be used to fix issues like affordable housing, hospital funding, public school funding, child poverty, affordable child care, lowering health care costs, and even part of the deficit. Interesting. But we want to sort of pull our, well, not we, Republicans want to pull their, close their eyes to the fact that that $25 billion could solve some of the things that are most important. As I said, in terms of we were talking with Mayor Kennedy yesterday from Glendale, Wisconsin, about, you know, what we should be spending our money on, healthcare and services, making sure that our education system is in play. In better straits. And then he added, which I've got to start to add to mine, infrastructure. I think that those three, that's our new trifecta, is healthcare, education, and infrastructure. Imagine what we can do. Imagine what our country would look like and feel like to be in, Henry, if we spent $25 billion on that. How much stronger of a country we'd be, and we'd stop head faking about, you know, how great of a country we are. We actually would be doing the things to continue to make us that great country, rather than just, you know, puffing out our chest talking about how tough we are. We'd actually be there because we'd be putting the money toward those things rather than an ICE bill to do what? To mistreat God's children, if you want to call it that. I mean, let's break it down if we're going to go there. But when you really press the GOP and these so-called Republicans that want to call themselves, you know, righteous Americans and all this other labeling, when you really press them, they can't hold up to it. When they really get pressed, I love hearing, watching some of the young cats like Adam Mockler. Man, right, Henry? I mean, he can throw down. That young cat can throw down when it comes to talking to Republicans about the garbage that they're putting out there. We got to get Adam on the show. I said to Mike Nellis, hey, man, help us out here. But anyhow, that's always the case when we really push back with the Republicans, like Mary Gay Scanlon did from Pennsylvania. They really can't hold up. So that's why I keep saying stay in the fight, y'all. On today's show, Karen Byrne from True Blue Politics Podcast will be with us in the 6:30 hour. And we're starting a new series, a little thing that we decided to do to have some, to shed some light on the 250th anniversary of our country. And so over the next four Fridays, starting today, we are going to spend some time with some historians in different areas talking about the history of the country and different categories of our history. And today's show, we will have Professor Kevin Schultz, professor of history at the University of Illinois in Chicago. The author of the book, Why Everyone Hates White Liberals, Including White Liberals. He'll be with us at 7 o'clock. And then at 7:30, another great historian and Chicagoan is Michelle Duster. As you guys know, she is the great-granddaughter of Ida B. Wells. And what a blessing to have the great-granddaughter of a historian like that, a leader, with us and be part of our show. So Michelle will be with us at 7:30. And in both cases, Professor Schultz and Michelle and I will be talking about the history of no kings and rallies and protests going way, way back. So they're both going to bring their flavor and their observations in that space. And we all might be on together. All three of us might be. I'll just be listening because they're the ones, you know, but facilitating the conversation with these two great historians and great Americans will be a lot of fun. So looking forward to having both of them on. And I'm sure Karen will have some thoughts about a few things, too. So she's written a couple of cool things on her Substack that we'll chat about. So that's what's happening, guys. Friday in any city, it means folks are going to be out and about doing things. Here in the upper Midwest, but specifically, Illinois and Northern Indiana and parts of Southwestern Michigan. And, the weather said, hey, guess what? We're going to rain and blow and all that kind of stuff. I was sending out text messages to people last night going, are you home? Are you hunkered down? But I hope everybody that is impacted, I know that I've still got some family and friends who were without power going back to Wednesday, and they're finally getting back online. So anybody that you know, like I said yesterday, that may have been impacted by this weather, just think out of the box who might have been, give them a holler and check in on them, make sure they're doing okay, because that sucks when you don't have power. And in that space around our grid, this is an infrastructure thing, and we like Mayor Kennedy was talking about yesterday. Imagine if we put, you know, the additional monies into our infrastructure to be even more prepared so that when these kinds of things happen, we have we're stouted up and a little less concerned about if power goes out, how quickly am I going to be back to normal? How much? I mean, I'm reaching and I get this, but how much would it benefit families if, you know, we had the capacity. First of all, we shored up all of our electrical grids, all of our power grids, I should say. But how cool would it be if we were able to create a tax incentive, y'all, so that everybody had a generator attached to the dwelling that they're living in? So if you live in a 6-unit building, that there's a couple of generators for that property. If you live in a single family home, we afforded everybody a tax credit. I would much rather that than sending money to Israel. I'm sorry. No, I'm not. I'm not sorry for saying that. I'm actually very proud to say that. I would much rather us spend that money on making sure that our power grid was strengthened. And if it's something as simple as creating a tax credit, we create tax credits for all kinds of things for, you know, some unsuccessful sports franchises across the country. I'm a little spicy this morning. I got to get ready for a Karen and for Professor and for Michelle because they bring it. So I got to get ready. But no, seriously, think about that, y'all. We created a tax credit for everybody that is in a dwelling. Why not? It just makes our lives better. When power goes out, flip of a switch, boom, the generator's there to make sure that everybody is good to go. But, you know, call me crazy. Question for the day. And it's kind of, well, first of all, I want to rewind to yesterday's question, because I asked this question and I did have a chance to talk about some of the things that you guys were talking about. But let me ask you or remind you of yesterday's question in case you still want to chime in. Do you think voting is enough? If not, what else do you think we should be doing to keep our democracy strong? That was yesterday's question. Today's question is, if you are required to be a single issue voter, this was your thing, all the other noise couldn't or didn't matter, mm-hmm, what issue would you choose and why? Got that, Mike? Is that cool? If you were required to be a single issue voter, what issue would you choose and why? That's our question for the day. Send us a text message with your thoughts. I would say, you know, give us a call if you want to. Text us, and most definitely go to our Facebook page and give us a shout there and say, okay, here's what my single, this is what I would lean into. If you were required to be a single issue voter, what issue would you choose and why? I want to hear from you guys. The number is 773-763-9278. As we take this break, where you're listening to Choose Views on WCPT AM 820 in Chicago and 1520 AM and 103.5 FM from Warren County, North Carolina. And now AM 950, the progressive voice of Minnesota. I'm Richard Chu. We will be right back.
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7: All right, guys, welcome back to the show. If you're just tuning in, this is Choose Views, and I'm Richard Chu. And here we are with a couple of Choose Views news for June 12th, 2026. The U.S. supplants Russia, Saudi Arabia as a top oil exporter. The United States has emerged as the world's largest oil exporter, surpassing Saudi Arabia and Russia, largely due to increase shale production and geopolitical shifts. I guess that we should blame that on Biden. Okay? Because we can't give Trump, you don't get any credit for this. If you're going to blame Biden for everything else, we'll take credit for this. Joe Biden should get credit for that. The development could weaken the organization of petroleum exporting countries, pricing power, and enhance the U.S.'s leverage in international discussions, according to Reuters. So there you go. We'll see. Washington has a new tool they didn't realize they had before the Iran war, energy exports. But hey, that's Joe Biden. That's because of Joe Biden. Wholesale prices are surging, signaling a stickier bit of inflation. And another sign of inflation stubbornness, the May wholesale prices rose 1.1%, surpassing economists' expectation of 0.07% of an increase. The surge was primarily driven by higher energy costs. The inflation rate hit 6.5% on an annual basis, a peak dating back to November 2022. The Federal Reserve expected to hold interest rates steady in the near term. Market predictions increasingly suggest a potential hike later this year. The new data comes after consumer prices showed a 0.5% jump in May, putting the annual inflation rate at 4.2%. Roughly half of Americans worry AI will take their jobs. The rapid adoption of AI technology across corporate America has workers worried about job security. More than half of respondents in a new survey expressed concern that AI could put them or someone in their household out of work. About 37% said they weren't worried about it, and 10% they were unsure or unwilling to answer the question, as we talked about earlier this week. Jobless claims did rise as hiring challenges persist. More Americans filed for jobless benefits last week as overall unemployment remained steady. Jobless claims rose 4,000 to 229,000 for the week that ended June 6. A survey of economists predicted claims would total 219,000. The news comes after the days after the Bureau of Labor Statistics report showed the unemployment rate stayed stable at 4.3% in May. Still, hiring challenges persist, as indicated by a weekly drop in job creation plans among small businesses. And why is that in terms of creation plans? Because they cannot predict effectively enough when it comes to how tariffs impacted them last year. That's a fact, not just my opinion. All right, guys, a couple of quick Choose Views news items. Thanks for always paying attention to what we give to you there. Today on Live Local and Progressive, Joan Esposito will be taking your calls for the first half of the show, then talking to Chris Fitzsimmons, host of Stories from the States podcast, Daniel Squadron, president and co-founder of Future Now and the author of the new book, The Fourth Branch. 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Tonight on Driving It Home, Patty Vasquez will be joined by Merrill Miller, market manager of the Jefferson Park Sunday Market, and Jen Van Valkenburg of the Garfield Park Conservatory, which just reopened their children's garden. Samantha Jane of Baked by Jane Chicago Cafe. 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Tune in, YouTube, and Facebook. And then on Monday, guys, I'll be out for the day. Michelle Pelletier will be in for me, and her cast include Kenya Merritt, recently appointed commissioner of Chicago's Department of Cultural Affairs. And I'll return on Tuesday, of course, the U.S. Senate candidate Charles Booker from Kentucky, and legal scholar and author and podcaster Leah Littman will be with me. I'm going to be attending the Fair Tax Summit as a moderator in Detroit. So looking forward to being there and speaking with that organization, the people that will be in attendance. So that's where I'll be on Monday. Michelle will be here holding it down. So make sure you guys tune in next Friday morning. We'll be continuing our America at 250 conversation as we explore Juneteenth, the fight for racial equality and expansion and contraction of the vote in the United States. And at the end of the hour, I'll be joined by Pennsylvania Lieutenant Governor Austin Davis. So there you go. Saturday, it's the Democracy Stupid with Edwin Eisendrath. Make sure you tune in. Amanda Marcotte, David DeWitt, and Guardian reporter Sam Levine will be with Edwin from 1 to 4 tomorrow, which is Saturday. Tune in, y'all. We'll remind you that again. And of course, our question of the day is, if you were required to be a single issue voter, what issue would you choose and why? Let us know what you have to say. Why don't we grab a call before we go to this, this next break. Let's go to, is it Andre? Yeah. Good morning, Andre. Welcome to, Choose Views.
8: Good morning to you, Mr. Chu.
7: Oh, it's Professor Andre. Oh, wait a minute. Okay, I'm sorry for the I missed the introduction. Okay, it's Professor Andre. Good morning, sir.
8: Thank you, Mr. Chu. So I want to answer your question. You know, for years when you go to apply for a job, they ask if you have a high school diploma.
7: Okay.
8: The reason they ask for a diploma is because it verifies that you possess a foundation of reading, writing, and math skills. And more importantly, it signals to the employee that you have the work ethic, commitment, and dependability to stick with the long-term goal and meet deadlines, right?
7: So yeah.
8: If I was a single-issue voter, I would vote for the requirements to be president of the United States to be changed. Because as it stands now, you don't have to have a whole lot of qualification for a job such as that to be 35 years old, to be here 14 years and be born United States citizens is nowhere nearly enough requirements to do that job. So if an employer, hypothetically Burger King or something like that, would see if you have a diploma, you know, why aren't we requiring more for the people that pursue that position of the United States president to have more requirements? There's many that we tax and everything else. So that's what I would vote on, reforming the requirements for the presidency, which would require probably an act of Congress and deal with the Constitution.
7: Andre, Professor Andre, once again, you are the smartest professor in the room. I hadn't even thought about that. And, you know, that's why we asked the question, because we wanted to get what you guys are thinking. But that's brilliant. Yeah, changing the Constitution so that the president meets a certain standard. If we had to vote, if there were a way to put that into a single issue of voting, maybe that single issue, Andre, is to require Congress to change the Constitution Which then this gets into that whole conversation around the Electoral College, I think. So maybe what we end up finding out from this, Andre, is that we change the Electoral College. That's the vote we vote. We have a ballot issue, a U.S. ballot issue to change the Electoral College. And I was talking with some folks. I think it's when I had Frangela on Wednesday on Jones' show. I was talking about the disproportionality of population to U.S. senators and House of Representatives. So you're as always, Professor Andre is on to something. So what can I tell you?
8: Well, I agree with you 110%, Mr. Chu. I hadn't thought about what you mentioned about the Electoral College. You're absolutely right, because that's a relic of Jim Crow. I mean, it might have been needed at the time, but you don't need an Electoral College now. The popular vote should win. That's just the way it's you shouldn't have an Electoral College. But I've been sitting on that for a while, Mr. Chu, and I just think it's ridiculous that we have the chaos agent in the White House to say we do all of these things here with minimal qualifications.
7: Yep.
8: It needs to be taxed. You shouldn't be able to have a felony. You should be able to be recalled if something happens. You should be able to be recalled. All of that stuff needs to be put into a new constitution for presidency. Thank you, Mr. Chief.
7: Thanks, Professor Andre. Have a great weekend. Stay safe. Wow. How about that, guys? Yeah, Andre always brings some interesting thinking to not only the question of the day, but just in general to things that that he's been paying attention to. So thank you, Andre. And thanks to so many people that push us in these directions. Let's take a quick break, guys. We got a loaded up show, so I want to stay on point today. 773-763-9278. 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I'm Richard Chu. When we come back, we'll be talking with our good friend Karen Byrne from True Blue Politics Podcast. We'll be right back.

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2: I have to say this. 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WCPT, Heartland Signal,
1: yes,
2: is one of the most important lineup of voices out there for,
1: yep,
2: progressive ideals. And, of course, you know, Richard Chu comes on before you guys.
3: Right. Yep. Love him.
2: Absolutely.
1: Why does he not name his show Chew on That? 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
3: Chew on This.
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3: News.
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1: Yeah, it's called Chew's Views.
2: Chew's News. 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
12: From the Weatherology Weather Center, I'm meteorologist Michael Caro. Look for lots of sunshine for today. We'll have high temperatures in the lower 80s, west winds 10 to 15. Then for tonight, mostly clear, a low of 63. Approaching the mid-80s on Saturday, gradually increasing clouds, then showers and storms likely Saturday night, low of 62. Slight chance for a lingering shower or storm Sunday, low 70s. And that's your latest Chicago weather update. Right now, it's 62.
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0: no fake news here. It's Chew's Views with Richard Chew.
1: Hey, guys. Welcome back to the show. If you are just tuning in, this is Chew's Views, and I'm Richard Chew. Thank you for being with us this Friday morning, June 12th, 2026. Ha, the title of the article is Where's Hunter? Well, I don't want to take any credit for anything other than reading the title of the article. We have to welcome, because it's Friday, to the show, our good friend Karen Byrne from True Blue Politics Podcast. Good morning, Karen, and welcome to the show.
2: Good morning, Richard. Thanks for having me on. How did you guys fare last night with the crazy weather?
1: Well, as I said before, I was texting everybody, friend and colleague and, you know, all the rest to say, are you home? Are you safely locked in and locked down? But yeah, I mean, actually Wednesday afternoon, the storm was, but from a damage standpoint, probably worse than what happened last night. But I just, you know, I'm just hoping that everybody is in a good way this morning and can kind of move forward. I really, like I said earlier, the one of the issues is the people who may have lost power, because that's always the one of the things. You don't want a tree falling in your house, and you don't want to be without power. So
2: one of the alerts that I got on Wednesday was, "We're sorry that you're out of power." It was like, you know, from ComEd. We weren't. We actually had power, but we got this message, and they were saying that the power would be restored on Saturday. And I thought, oh my gosh, you know, that has happened to us before. So my heart goes out to anybody that is living without power right now, because it is brutal.
1: Yeah, I know.
2: It really.
1: Let's spend $25 billion in tax credits on generators for every domicile in the country, so that people don't have to, you know, worry about what happens if they run out of if power goes out. So there you go.
2: Yes, absolutely. Oh,
1: so Karen, I'm not putting you on the spot, but I do want to get your thoughts on this. The question of the day was, if you were required to be a single issue voter, what issue would you choose and why? You don't have to answer that question. Just let it ruminate a little bit for a minute. We can maybe swing back to it before we wrap up today.
2: Well, I've been thinking about it. I have an answer. So
1: okay.
2: I would say, really quick, I would just say expand this and reform the Supreme Court.
1: Yeah.
2: That's my single issue, because it has such an effect on everything else. It is what enables power and unchecked corruption and unchecked power, for that matter, to go on. And I feel like if we did that, you know, we would be able to go after the Epstein class in a better way. And I think that ties in with it. I really do, with all the dark money that is in the Supreme Court.
1: Yeah. We wouldn't have, right, if we had a bigger, if we had an expanded Supreme Court to match the federal level. And I know some people disagree with this, but I think that gives us it puts us in a better position when it comes to justice bias, because that's what six justices truly are leaning into in the last few years, is just judicial bias.
2: Yes.
1: So, and I would ride along with you in this craziness. Mine would be the enshrining of the Voting Rights Act, making sure that, you know, we establish a baseline of age and citizenship, however we, you know, structure it. Basically, we don't have to create anything. Just go with the John Lewis amendment. That would be my thing, because that would then put everybody, it wouldn't create the situation where we got this imbalance. But there you go.
2: Yes, I think we have to do something to the Supreme Court first in order for that to be protected.
1: Yeah, probably, because that's been the barometer of so many things that we're dealing with right now, is how the Supreme Court, at least the conservative six, have been operating. So, yeah. So Karen, you wrote you and Anita did a nice little podcast on Substack around, it's entitled, guys, Where's Hunter? The Right's the Right, meaning the political rights, the GOP's obsession with Hunter Biden might work in our favor after all. So, I'll read a couple of points from it. What do MTG, the MAGA cult, internet trolls, the Trump kids, and President Dumpy all have in common? Their total and endless obsession with Hunter Biden.
2: mm-hmm.
1: And Barack, you know who they're most, the two people they're most obsessed with, the GOP at large, as Barack Obama and Hunter Biden. They just can't keep their names out of their mouths.
2: And I mean, Large Marge has a real, I think she's got a crush. That's
1: you
2: what
1: know
2: I think.
1: She does. You know she does. Who else brings pics of somebody else's anatomy to the House of Congress and shows them off like, I have these in my wish book. You know, these are the expanded versions.
2: Why,
1: Hunter
2: else,
1: here,
2: but, yeah.
1: here I am. No denigration to Hunter Biden, who was going through some stuff at the time that those photographs were taken. But yeah, their obsession is crazy, Karen.
2: It's something else. It is something else, you know. But yeah, he is really monopolizing on it. But he's doing it in a way. So he's all over Twitter, you know. Which of course the irony is, you know, that it's Elon Musk's platform that he overpaid for and trashed. But that is the platform that he is on and is engaging with these people, and you know. He's doing, but he's doing.

0: always drugs. I mean, drugs and alcohol, how smoking leads to, I mean, smoking itself and the addictive nature of nicotine and what that can cause. And all, I mean, there's just a number of sexual addictions, all gambling. The list goes on. But to your point, it's so well put. There isn't a family that, I mean, that has... I remember something that the comedian Chris, I think it was Chris Rock that said this. He said that everybody has somebody in their family that doesn't fit the perfect mold of what that person should be like or what that family should be like. And I'm paraphrasing how he said that, but he was telling a joke, so I can't use the profanity to use in that space. But he was basically, he was basically saying, listen, we all got some, mucked up stuff going on in our families. And if we, if we can acknowledge that, and it's not even mucked up, it's just things that make us real. Actually, I think that that's what allows us to search for dignity and humanity, is to recognize that we all have these imperfections. And the John Legend song, I always mess this up, but you know which one I'm talking about. I love you for all your curves and imperfections, or whatever the, whatever the lyrics are. Sorry, John Legend. But sorry, Karen.
1: It's okay. We're going to do karaoke sometime, and I want you to do that.
0: Oh, no. I'll set up the equipment. I'm not getting... No. Mike's sitting back here going, oh, yeah, we got to get Rich on the mic, on the other mic.
1: Ooh, let's do it. Come on.
0: Hey, listen. All right, y'all. Don't go there. I did sing in the choir in church for a number of years.
1: Okay.
0: So.
1: Come on. No. Little secret about me. I have my own karaoke machine. And,
0: Karen's out there wiling out. Wow.
1: we'll have to, and it's portable, so watch out.
0: Karen's showing up at people's front yard going, I got a song for you.
1: Give me some requests. Anyway.
0: Oh, Lord. We just slid into the ditch. My goodness.
1: We did. Hey, it's Friday. I just feel like, again, like we have all been touched by addiction, whether a loved one, a friend, It is something that is insidious. It is something that, I think as a culture, we have not been able to find compassion about. It was interesting, and, this kind of reminds me, there a day last week, I pulled up to my usual coffee place, and there was this gentleman, and he had fallen asleep on a bench, and it was kind of a handmade bench. And he was really, really, you could tell, intoxicated. So I was concerned about him. I wanted actually for them to send an ambulance over, but, of course, they send the police as well. And, I'm talking to the police officer. The ambulance did arrive, and they were going to get him some help because the bench had given way, and he fell on his face. And it was really upsetting to see this gentleman in this condition. And so they came and they got him, but the police officers showed up, and I just said, I feel so bad, and he's like, why? It's life choices. That's, people that make life choices don't feel bad. And I was, and I just thought in that moment, I said, this is part of the problem with our culture. Wow. Is that, that kind of an attitude, and that kind of an attitude who is being paid to serve and protect the community. I just, we need more love. We need more compassion for people that are struggling with addiction. I think that, I've been in situations where you've had to do a little bit of tough love,
0: right,
1: as a last resort. But, overall, as a society, we have to do better.
0: Karen, I've looked
1: at... Good on Hunter, yeah.
0: Yeah, good on Hunter for that. I've looked at, and we're going to take a... I'm going to say this, and we'll take a quick break, and there's a couple of things I want to get your thoughts on. But I've looked at those situations, and I've said, that officer doesn't know the history of what happened with that man. He could have been coming home from work one day and got broadsided in his car and lost his job, didn't have health insurance to heal, and everything spiraled from there. So what kind of choice did he make? The choice to come home from work and take care of his family? He made the choice to

0: come home and then slipped into an addiction because he lost his job, didn't have the medical coverage to sustain and maintain himself, Mm-hmm. And then he didn't fall off the wagon. The wagon was the only thing that he could, that he had. So mm-hmm. When I hear stuff like that, see, this is where I always say that there is a higher power. Cause if I had been you in that moment, or thank God I wasn't there with you in that moment, because I would have had something else to say to the police officer about his reaction. You know,
1: what about
0: the day when your child is coming home from soccer practice and somebody plows into him and then your son slides off? You know, I hate when I hear people say things like that. But again, kudos to Hunter for being willing to come out and speak his truth. This was a great post by you and Anita. We got to take this quick break, as you know, we got to do. But thanks, Karen. We're going to come back and talk about a couple other things that are going on. 773-763-9278 is our number. 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And now AM 950, the progressive voice of Minnesota. I'm Richard Chu, and we'll be right back.

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7: Hey guys, welcome back to the show. If you are just tuning in, this is Chew's Views, and I'm Richard Chew with our good friend Karen Byrne from True Blue Politics Podcast. Excuse me, Karen, there are, so we had this really, some great responses to the question about the single issue, and obviously yours is a great one in terms of, stouting up and strengthening the U.S. Supreme Court. One of the, our listeners, Shirley in Philadelphia, says she would focus on veterans benefits and support. Yes. Veterans come back from war and they don't always get the care that they need. They want to make sure that we strengthen that so that veterans are cared for. I would 1,000% agree with that. And again, this just goes to show, we have some issues that are not being attended to, in the country. I get it.
8: Right. Well, and, you know, and again, you know, like with that gentleman I was telling you about, you know, we don't know that he wasn't a veteran.
7: Thank
8: that
7: you.
8: Came back and had, PTSD and was self-medicating.
7: Yep.
8: So this flip response by the police officer that, you know, oh, yeah, you know, life choices, don't feel bad. And I'm like, you know, I had a really good friend that who last summer passed away because alcoholism took him, you know, and he did multiple tours in Iraq and Afghanistan.
7: Yeah.
8: And I know that there was a lot of pain there.
7: Yeah.
8: So,
7: and that's why, you know, and on certain days I have to pull myself back from certain things where I may want to be critical. I asked, the higher power to catch me when I'm about to be less than compassionate in a situation, because we don't know what is going on when that person's in private and what they're saying to themselves and what things they're telling themselves about how they are. So, yeah, I mean, that and there's a couple other people that have said they would work really hard to make sure we strengthen our medical systems.
8: Right.
7: And so that's another category that just is part of what we're talking about. Karen, here's something that I sent you this article briefly, and it's about where we are with our House Republicans that are not showing up.
8: Mm-hmm. Oh my!
7: Yeah, so
8: are they embarrassed?
7: Check this out, guys. House Republicans are either who are either running for office offices or facing tough primaries have stopped showing up to work, and on multiple occasions have put Democrats in the majority. So they're kind of blowing off, showing up on the floor, which means Democrats have found themselves in an unprecedented position of being the minority party, but having the majority of the votes. See, this is what we've been talking about. They're not showing up because they, well, I'm not going to say what they know, but they know. So imagine, y'all, imagine what that's going to feel like for us to have that be a regular thing for 2 years. How cool would it be, Karen, for the second 2 years of Donald Trump's final presidency to have the Democrats in control of Congress? And
8: oh my gosh, it would be amazing.
7: Causing him to be stressed all the time. Talk to me, girl. Talk to me.
8: Oh, my goodness. Yes, it would be amazing. And that is exactly why the work between now and November needs to be getting every single person that we know registered and ready to vote. Have a plan. We know that they're going to do some stuff.
7: Yeah.
8: But, you know, this is, you know, but this is going to be. You know, we say this all the time. This is going to be the most consequential election of our lifetime and in our democracy. This is truly, because if we do not get the numbers that we need, not just like, you know, the majority, I want huge numbers. Yeah. I want us to be able to just completely conduct all of the investigations that we need to conduct, you know, and hopefully the Democrats are organizing themselves where it's like, okay, you guys are going to take, you know, everybody has their tasks, right? And they're keeping a list. I know that I read something that Jamie Raskin was a part of a group that they are keeping a list.
7: Yeah.
8: Of all of the things that they need to address. But, you know, we are not going to be able to move ahead in this country until we root out the criminality and the corruption that is in the Republican Party. I mean, we know already the Democrats are going to do that work. We have done that work. We continue to do that work. When one of our own needs to be pulled, then that's what we do. Because that's the kind of party that we are. We believe in accountability and that to hire, and we conduct ourselves with higher standards. The Republicans, I know that, you know, your audience knows this already, so I'm preaching to the choir, but, you know, this party is completely, and if they were doing it on the down low before, it is out in the open. And this is the thing. Donald Trump didn't change this party. He revealed them. They have always been criminal. They have always been corrupt. And now is going to be the time, if we can do this, if we can get enough Democrats in, where we can actually conduct the hearings, do the investigations, conduct the hearings, hold them accountable. Donald Trump may have immunity. The rest of these MFers around him do not.
7: Nope, they do not. And that's, and I think that is tying itself to why Republicans are in many cases trying to find an off ramp, or they're becoming very, very quiet. Because here's my thinking, Karen, and I could be crazy in this one, but I think a lot of Republicans are going silent right now because they don't want to have anything on record showing or saying that they said something that, when it comes to the point where, and I'm talking about Republicans in Congress, not just the folks in the administration or the cabinet, when it comes to time where the Democrats have taken back the House and maybe the Senate, that's on recording. And a good example of this is what Representative Amelia Sykes did the other day. And I can't think of the cabinet member she was talking to. But basically, she asked him about something that Donald Trump said around taking the oil, and Iran doesn't know it till right now, because I'm just saying it right now. And she asked the cabinet member, and I can't think of his name now, but
8: it wasn't him.
7: Okay. If you and I are walking together and I see him on the street, you gotta tackle me, because his smug face needs to be. Anyhow, we'll keep going. In any event, Amelia Sykes was questioning a member of the cabinet about this oil that we're apparently taking from Iran. And she said, so you basically don't know anything about this. I'm paraphrasing, y'all. And then he said, yeah, no, the president's fine in that space. And then she played the tape of the president saying that we're taking the oil. and then came back from the tape and asked him the question again. And she said, so you're telling me you weren't aware of this and you're telling me that it's okay. And she basically boxed him in. And so my point of all this is to wrap this up is that I think Republicans are starting to see that Democrats are going to, I mean, if they're talking and running their mouths about things, or if they said certain things, and if they've been in part of testimonies and they weren't telling the truth or they didn't come clean, that it's going to come back and bite them in the behind. That the Democrats are in control. So
8: absolutely,
7: and it should.
8: Amelia Sykes. It was the Energy Secretary, Chris Wright.
7: Chris Wright. Thank you. Yes. Mm-hmm. And she kind of busted him.
8: Yeah.
7: She made him go on the record of saying that it was okay to take the oil, and that the president sometimes speaks in certain ways differently to different people. But at the end of the day, it's still a lie. So, you know,
8: absolutely.
7: Kudos to our
8: absolutely. I mean, it is, you know, and then I was, you know, we're going to strike Iran. Now we're not going to strike Iran. And oh, by the way, Richard, we're going to have a peace deal this weekend. I hope you know that. We're so close.
7: Hey, Karen, as we wrap up, let me ask you a question. Do you like tacos?
8: I do. I love tacos. It's not even Tuesday, and I love tacos.
7: And Donnie is the chief taco designer. So that's who we got. Karen Byrne from True Blue Politics Podcast. Check her out, guys. Check out what she's doing on Substack. Karen Byrne from Resistance Journal. Thanks for hanging out with us this morning. Make it a safe weekend.
8: Thank you.
7: And
8: everybody have a wonderful weekend. We've got a respite from the crazy weather, so enjoy. It's supposed to be beautiful. I'm going to the Highland Games with my dad and the rest of my family.
7: That'll be cool.
8: So whatever you do, stay safe and enjoy.
7: All right. Be well. Have a good weekend. We'll talk to you soon.
8: All right. Love you guys.
7: All right. 773-763-9278 is the number. 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I'm Richard Chu. When we come back, boy, oh boy, we're going to be talking about history as we lean into 250 years of America. We'll be with Kevin Schultz, professor and chair of the Department of History at the University of Illinois, Chicago. We'll be right back.
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12: AP News, I'm Marcela Sanchez. President Trump has long been looking for this weekend to be a big one for his presidency. The World Cup returns to the U.S. today, and this Sunday on his 80th birthday, he'll host a UFC fight night at the White House. And hours later, he's scheduled to jet off to the G7 summit in the French Alps. But Trump set expectations even higher when he announced yesterday that the U.S. and Iran could come to terms this weekend on an agreement that would end the war.
13: We have a signing soon, and the documents are pretty final shape. So we'll see. Very good. Should be done. That should be done pretty quickly. They want it every bit as much as everybody else wants.
12: In other news, an Alabama man facing the death penalty by nitrogen gas has been spared. AP correspondent Mike Hempen has the latest.
14: The Supreme Court has refused to set aside a lower court ruling that found the nitrogen gas method of execution as unconstitutionally cruel. The justices voted 6-3 against lifting an injunction blocking Alabama from putting to death a 49-year-old man by using nitrogen. Three conservative justices, Clarence Thomas, Samuel Alito, and Neil Gorsuch, said they would grant Alabama's request to lift the injunction and let the execution go forward. Jeffrey Lee was convicted of killing two people while robbing a pawn shop in 1998. I'm Mike Hempen.
12: Elon Musk's rocket company SpaceX will make its debut on Wall Street today. Both institutional and retail investors are expected to gobble up the $555 million shares going up for sale at $135 apiece. More stories at APNews.com. This is AP News. AP correspondent Donna Warder reports on dangerous weather ripping through the Midwest.
15: Aerial footage shows huge trees on top of crushed vehicles and window panes blown from tall buildings. At least three tornadoes ripped through communities near Chicago Thursday. Police warned residents to take cover in Merrillville, Indiana, about 33 miles southeast of Chicago. When it was over, trees and power lines blocked streets. Homes were damaged and the roof of part of a high school was ripped off. In Streeter, Illinois, local TV news shows a husband and wife trapped in the rubble of their home being rescued by police. The mayor says they're just grateful there have been no reported deaths. I'm Donna Warder.
12: Artist David Hockney has died at the age of 88, one of the most popular and critically lauded British artists of the last century. Hockney was born in the north of England, but lived much of his life in Southern California. I'm Marcela Sanchez, AP News.
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16: From the Weatherology Weather Center, I'm meteorologist Michael Caro. Look for lots of sunshine for today. We'll have high temperatures in the lower 80s, west winds 10 to 15. Then for tonight, mostly clear, a low of 63. Approaching the mid-80s on Saturday, gradually increasing clouds, then showers and storms likely Saturday night, low of 62. Slight chance for a lingering shower or storm Sunday, low 70s. And that's your latest Chicago weather update. Right now, it's 62.
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2: All right, guys, welcome back to the show. The question of the day is, what if you were a single, required to be a single issue voter, what would you vote on and why? So a couple of quick, run through these real quickly. Environment, conservation, protect our public lands is a singular issue. Thanks, 815. That is brilliant. Let's see what else we got real quick before we go to the doc. Single issue, health care for all. Okay, right on with that. And Citizens United, time to get big money out of politics, certainly dark money. And let's see what we got. Single issue to improve property and properly fund education. I'm sure Professor Schultz has something to say about that. And let's see what else we got. SCOTUS. Yeah. Can't argue with that. So there you go, guys. Thanks for chiming in on question of the day. He just had to show off his shirt. He's just that kind of a cool. Did you guys see what he just did on camera? He stood up. There it is. Department of History. Ta-da! He did like a Superman pose. Who am I talking about? I'm talking about our good friend and just wonderful dude, and has really made a big difference in a lot of people's lives. And his information on our show has been just phenomenal. Professor Kevin Schultz is the professor and chair of the Department of History at the University of Illinois, Chicago. And he just showed off his real cool shirt. That was his way of kind of saying, yes, I'm here, y'all. Get ready. Good morning, Doc. How are you this morning?
3: Good morning, Richard. I'm doing good. I'm doing pretty good.
2: All right.
3: Okay. I love the answers to the questions from our listeners. That's really exciting.
2: Isn't that cool? I mean, and I thought about this the other day, and I said, I'm going to wait till Friday because, you know, we have so many issues. But I wanted to hear from where people are. If you had to be a single issue, that's all you could vote on. This is your thing. And, you know, once again, we've got these great folks that are chiming in this space. And I love it. I'm honored that people would have, you know, these kinds of, you know, they know that there's a thing that's important to them and they would want to vote singularly on that. So welcome. Good to see you again. We're approaching our 250th. I was talking with someone the other day that said that they were born like 2 months before our 200th anniversary. So they were an infant 50 years ago. And they were saying, wow, here we are 50 years later, and you know what's changed in our country. And it's really fascinating when I think about that. I didn't, from that perspective, I was 14 years old, so I remember it very well. But now to think that we've gone 50 years, we're about to celebrate 250, and have we improved? Have we stayed stagnant? Have we gone backwards? I don't know what the answer is. I've got my opinions, but I mean, I guess it depends on what the criteria would be to answer that question. But I know we're going to talk about No Kings and the history of No Kings. But in the last 50 years, if you go back to our last big seminal celebration at 200 years, now we're at 250. What would be your observations about these 50 years?
3: So I was actually having this conversation exactly with my mom.
2: Wow.
3: When I was visiting her a couple months ago. And she went and pulled out, the listeners can't see this, but she went and pulled out this magazine, this Newsweek magazine from July 4th, 1976. So I'm holding it up to the camera. And the reason she kept it was because my great-great aunt was interviewed because she was 100 years old in 1976. So they wanted to interview somebody who was born in 1876 to talk about how things had changed. So many things had changed. But as I leafed through this magazine, this gets right to your question here on what's changed, what's not changed. I think a couple things. One, I think the language we use to talk about people has become much gentler, much kinder, much more empathetic. I think from our perspective, we want to sort of see everything as sort of bad and everything's going backwards. And that's part of what animates us to engage in the fight to preserve our democracy. So that's not necessarily a bad thing. But when I was leaving through this magazine, the way people were casually talking about black people or what a women's role should be seems to me today, 50 years later, to be so retrograde and so backwards that it's sort of remarkable how much we have normalized a language of equality. Mm-hmm. And I want us to be critical of the United States because that's what the Declaration of Independence invites us and actually forces us to do. So I want us to continue to hold that tradition, but I also want us to be a little cognizant of some of the accomplishments that we have normalized. And by the word normalize, I mean we forget that we've actually made these accomplishments. Even today or yesterday, my wife and I were talking about the movies we grew up with in the 1980s and 1990s, you know, 16 Candles or Pretty in Pink. And if you watch those movies now, you'll be shocked by how openly racist they are to the Asian characters.
2: Yeah.
3: Or by the way that they take too casually rape scenes.
2: I know.
3: Whereas today you could not thankfully make those kinds of movies or have those kinds of lines because they are demonizing kind of people. They're sort of, you know, talking ill of sort of ways that we are uncomfortable with today. So I do think there have been some significant changes for the good that I want us to remember. One other thing that I will bring up when I refer to this magazine from 1976.
2: Wow.
3: Is Man. How open they were then to talk about conversations about equality, mm-hmm. how open they were then to talk about the rights of a citizenry to enact change. Remember, this is after the Watergate incident when Nixon used the federal government to spy on his opposition so that he could secure the election in 1972. So there was a lot of mistrust of government and a lot of power put to the people, and they were openly engaging in this conversation in ways that in your childhood and mine, you know, definitely in the 1980s and 1990s, they got a lot quieter after that. So those were some of the things that I noticed that were different in the last 50 years right away. And I do worry about that second one, that we're not more open today in talking about income inequality and how democracy has to be used as a verb and put on the streets and activism is okay. I was reading about some of the activism of the 1970s when we had these gas spikes and there was panic at the pump because of the wars in the Middle East in 1973 and 1979. Truckers who were being, you know, hugely overcharged for diesel gas, they engaged in strikes whereby they would just close the freeways. They would stop on the freeways and close the freeways for miles. It would just be a row of truckers that would close Interstate 80. And all of a sudden, what are you going to do? It becomes a national problem. And if we saw that kind of thing today, it sort of seems like it would be momentous. You know, it would be put down by the cops and the armed forces would be called. So this engaging in this level of civic protest seems to be a foreign country.
2: Professor Schultz, Dr. K, I got to tell you, I remember that. I mean, I'm old enough to remember literally being in those moments where it was actually happening. And, you know, my mom and dad and I did a lot of road trips down to Mississippi to see family and by car. And so the oil and gas issue and the trucker issue was a big deal, and it certainly is one that, having experienced it, and then to your point, to look back and go, "Wow, what would it be like if something like that happened today?" I mean, how would it impact us? Talk about protests, because that was a protest. You know, that was protest. What do you think that would look like if today, with the fact that farmers and men and women who are truckers? As my father used to say, if you got it, the truck brought it. If they decided that, you know, they're not listening in Washington. They're not listening in some of our state capitals, but they're certainly not listening in Washington when it comes to the tariffs and this war. We're going to shut it down. We're going to go on strike. And farmers decided to jump in their tractors in certain communities in the country, certain rural-esque or suburban communities, and took their tractors to the street and said, "Move us." What would that look like as a protest right now? When we talk about the history of protesting in America, what do you think how do you think that would impact us?
3: I think it would impact us tremendously. I mean, it would send a huge signal to the administration in Washington, D.C., but I don't honestly care that much about the administration in Washington, D.C., because I think they have their narrative and they're not necessarily going to change. I think those protests would actually have trickle-down effects to the House of Representatives, to even the Senate, and definitely in local elections. I mean, I had a friend who got laid off from a job where he had worked for 18 years. About 2 months ago, he got laid off. He was one of thousands of workers at this huge company owned by the Ellison family that got laid off. And guess what the headline was? Stock price goes up after trimming of costs. And I think this is the kind of thing this president celebrates. We're having the greatest stock market in American history, but what are the costs of doing good by corporations? It has these human costs that I think he doesn't really recognize or want to recognize. And I think the more these kinds of protests, the ones that we're talking about here, happen, the more that they can't help but be noticed. Mm. I mean, look at the ICE attacks that we had last year. Those were remarkably public. They were on the streets of America, and they engaged in conflict in ways that were maybe designed to engage in conflict, but they certainly received conflict in the way that the great civil rights marchers, Martin Luther King called it Operation C, Operation Conflict, where let's get these people to stand up for what they believe and fight for white supremacy. Or in our case, let's get these people to stand up for what they believe in, which is terrorizing immigrant neighborhoods without justifiable cause. And I think that actually had such a profound effect on the administration that, don't get me wrong, ICE is still active. There's still deportations happening in our streets, but it's certainly not as public as it was last summer.
2: And that's
3: so I think these kinds of protests actually have these tremendous effects.
2: Yeah. Attorney Kate Lincoln Goldfinch was on a couple of weeks ago, and we were talking about that. And she said that they're still there, and they've gone quiet in many ways. And she said, and that's a concern of hers, because the protest component to them being the reason that the protests were working is that it outed the public nature of what they were doing. And so the fact that they've gone quiet isn't a good thing. And furthermore, they just got $70 billion, guys. It was $50 billion to continue to further wreak havoc, or be in a position where they're wreaking havoc and snatching babies and all the things that we were protesting about last year, which was kind of the genesis of the modern day No Kings rallies that we've had. Is really that started out of what was happening with ICE in 2025. So I have to figure out how to say this as quickly as my brain will allow me to do this. Let's take a break. I'll figure it out. When we come back, I'll talk about how I want to say what I was about to say. 773-763-9278. 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I'm talking with Professor Kevin Schultz from the University of Illinois Chicago's History Department. He's a big daddy swinger over there. I'm Richard Chu, and we'll be right back.
1: This is Tony Moray. I'm an estate planning attorney who drafts living trusts and wills for my clients. 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
1: Welcome back to Chew's Views, guys. I'm Richard Chew, and I'm hanging out with Professor Kevin Schultz at the University of Illinois Chicago's History Department. He is the chair of the department and is with us this morning and will be with us the next three Fridays to talk about 250 years of America and different topics that we feel are important that we poke the bear a little bit about their impact on us. I was going to say earlier that the protest that we've seen in the last 12 to 14, 16 months, 18 months, depending on how far back you want to go with this current administration, they've been exposing the problems that this administration has really, really caused. Okay. And in some people's minds might say they were there that they just ripped the Band-Aid off. And however one looks at it, going back to what Kate Lincoln Goldfinch said, the fact that ICE has kind of gone silent in some ways isn't, I'm not saying it's a good or a bad thing, but the reality is we don't see what they're doing as readily as we had been. And of course, two people should not, or three people, depending on how you look at how they were killed, should not have lost their lives in this fight. But that caused us to get out and do what, you know, goes back to the American Revolution, and that's protest. So I have to be sensitive in how I'm saying this. I want to see what ICE is doing. I want to know what the hell's going on when they just got another $70 billion. Professor, talk to us about that.
2: Well, I'm excited to talk about the semi-quincentennial. Okay, the 250th
1: birthday. Is that 1776? Okay.
2: Yeah, 1776. We're having the 250th birthday of the Declaration of Independence. And I think it is striking that exactly at this semi-quincentennial, I learned to say it, so I want to say it a lot here. I think that it is interesting that the language that is causing or leading the coalescence of the left is no kings. Yep. Now, look, you know I'm a historian of our political language and the kinds of words that we can use and have been used in American history to bring together coalitions. And I worry actually quite often about what a patriotism of the left might look like these days. Mm. Now, most of the listeners of this feel very patriotic, but also feel like their patriotism has been stolen by the right. It's easy to wave the red, white, and blue or put on a pin on your lapel or whatever it is and claim to be patriotic. And I think the right has an easier time claiming American patriotism. And I think the left has historically always had a much more difficult time being patriotic and forcing the country to live up to its ideals. A quick sidebar story, a good friend of mine is a labor leader here in Chicago and was just on strike about 3 months ago and wanted to bring an American flag on the picket line to show that they were fighting for good Americanism. And actually, the other striking workers pushed back on the use of the American flag because it was so associated with the right, with Donald Trump, with the MAGA movement, that they were afraid that they would be associated with the right instead of what it was they were doing. So my friend, who is a labor organizer, who's putting his body on the line, was not able to bring an American flag on the picket line. Now, I have huge problems with this as an American who wants the country to live up to its best ideals, which I do think are enshrined in the Declaration of Independence, which we're celebrating the 250th anniversary. So to get back to my point, how can we have a patriotism of the left where people buy into things as simple as the World Cup? We should be rooting for the United States. You know, you shouldn't be rooting for – I mean, sure, we're a nation of immigrants, so root for your country, you know, your country
1: of
2: origin.
1: Your birth country, yeah.
2: Right. Fine. That's great too. But also the United States is the 16th ranked soccer team in the world, and it's participating in this. So let's have some patriotism on the left as well. I think the No Kings rally is actually brilliantly marketed, mm-hmm. because I think it is pushing on – pushing against the notion that we're living in an era of rising authoritarianism, which I think is fair, a fair critique and very widespread, no matter what your single issue is. If it's healthcare, if it's Citizens United, if it's education, you can say that this administration has expanded executive authority to push a different vision of what American history is into our education system, to allow corporate dollars. You know what's happening today that the news people have just talked about on our show, to allow the first trillionaire to be created today.
1: Yep.
2: With the SpaceX public offering, which many of our retirement accounts are going to invest in, whether or not we want it to, because that's the way this law has been written. So I do think this No Kings is a way and a language for the left to rally in ways that it has not been able to in the past. So I'm a fan of this kind of language as far as pushing back and bringing it. It's been successful at bringing millions and millions of Americans out to the streets three separate times in the last 18 months or so. I think the use of the language of kings is something that has a really interesting history in the American past. John Adams was the first president to be accused of being a king because he was using the Sedition Act of right. 1798, which was a real terrible thing. He was worried. He looked at France and he saw what true democracy was doing with the rise of the French Revolution and the executions coming from the left. And he was worried that true democracy was going to be a beheading fest. And so he used the power of the government to make speech illegal when it was especially partisan speech against his party. And what happened? The American people rose up and protested against John Adams, voted him out of office in the election of 1800. And we actually had the first exercising of democracy, which is a peaceful transfer of power from one party to the next. When the Federalist Party of George Washington and John Adams stepped down and allowed the Democratic Republican Party of Thomas Jefferson to move into place without a January 6th fiasco, without any sort of violence happening. You have this peaceful transfer of power, and it was pushing back against this notion that John Adams was using the power of the government to become or exercise the powers of a king. One thing that's really interesting about the No Kings stuff in history is how it has been used by the left in the way that I just sort of talked about with John Adams, or the way I talked about today, pushing back against the Trump administration. But it's also been used by the right to push back against Abraham Lincoln when during the Civil War he got rid of the habeas corpus right, which allowed people to protest their arrest and imprisonment.
1: Yep.
2: Now, this was during obviously a time of violent war when more than 600,000 Americans were dying and there was literal violence on the streets of American cities. Franklin Roosevelt was accused of being a king because during the Great Depression and during World War II, he exercised several executive orders. He is now in second place to the number of executive orders he issued, second place to Donald Trump, of course. But he was first place for a long time.
1: Yeah.
2: Because he was using the power of the presidency to try and benefit the American populace by making banking regulations and by making certain regulations, of course, most famously using the executive order to remove Japanese Americans from their homes and move them to – they weren't called concentration camps. They were called relocation camps, but right. They were essentially concentration camps, internment camps in the West Coast. So there were all of these are accusations that American leaders have been kings, but they've been effective in the past.
1: Yeah.
2: Sometimes it's when the American presidents have used their power to push equality and the conservative forces have pushed back on that by declaring them a king and trying to create popular revolt. And sometimes it's been the opposite, like what we're seeing now, where we're looking at authoritarian overreach by a government that was fairly elected in 2024. Let's not forget that.
1: Mm-hmm.
2: But nonetheless, they might not have been fairly elected to do the things that they have done. And that's the pushback that we're seeing now. So I am a big fan on this 250th anniversary of the Declaration of Independence, which has two great sentences that I'm going to read. We hold these truths to be self-evident, that all men are created equal, that they're endowed by their creator with certain inalienable rights, and among these are life, liberty, and the pursuit of happiness. And then the second sentence that follows right after that we don't know as well, is that to secure these rights, governments are instituted among men, deriving their just powers from the consent of the governed.
1: Yeah, of the governed. Right? People forget that, of the governed. The consent of the governed means the consent of the people.
2: And that's what this that's what these No Kings marches are showing.
1: Yeah.
2: We're revoking our consent of what you're doing.
1: So I'm going to do something that I don't do often, but our next guest, Michelle Duster, is one of the biggest voices in Chicago, if not the country, when it comes to American history. And her approach is oftentimes looking at American history when it comes to civil rights, specifically African Americans' input. Her, as you know, she is the great granddaughter of Ida B. Wells. And I want to have a little bit of time to have you guys be able to be introduced. I don't think you guys have met formally, but I do want to make sure that when we come back from the break, I have a chance to introduce you guys and then chat for a minute and have get some of Michelle's take on a few things that you just said and her own takes on this. So let's take a quick break, guys. 773-763-9278 is the number. 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From Warren County, North Carolina, I'm Richard Chu. And oh, I can't forget our great friends at AM 950, the progressive voice of Minnesota. We'll be right back.

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1: I am joined by Illinois Congressman Jonathan Jackson. I don't understand why people believe the PR around Trump and don't see the reality. Do you have any insight into that?
2: You know, he does the otherism. He makes everyone feel as if they've got someone else to hate. And before you know it, we've seen this play out in some parts of German history. They come from one group, then another group, then another group. And then pretty soon there was no one to stand for one another. So you have to, when you see this canary in the mine and see the toxicity in the air, when you judge their words, and all we have to do is go by their words. But in that manifesto, or Project 2025, he lays this out, and he's just fueling hate.
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7: From the Weatherology Weather Center, I'm meteorologist Michael Caro. Look for lots of sunshine for today. We'll have high temperatures in the lower 80s, west winds 10 to 15. Then for tonight, mostly clear, a low of 63. Approaching the mid-80s on Saturday, gradually increasing clouds, then showers and storms likely Saturday night, low of 62. Slight chance for a lingering shower or storm Sunday, low 70s. And that's your latest Chicago weather update. Currently, it's 63.
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9: So, if you are just tuning in, I'm Richard Chu, and this is Choose Views. We've been talking with Professor Kevin Schultz, who is the chair of the Department of History at the University of Illinois at Chicago. And now joining us is my good friend and another historian, the great-granddaughter of Ida B. Wells. Michelle Duster is with us. She's a columnist, cultural education editor with Rebellious Magazine, and just another big brain person that understands history, writes about it, keeps us plugged in just like Professor Schultz does. But I wanted to take just a moment before we let Professor Schultz go. Michelle, you guys had not met on the show, but you both have been so integral to informing and educating our audience about history, about a lot of social affairs and social issues. So I just wanted you guys to have kind of a radio Zoom handshake and introduce the two of you to each other in my goofy way. So, Doc, meet Michelle. Michelle, meet Doc.
10: It's an honor. I think if we meet over the radio or Zoom, it's called amigos. So now we're amigos.
1: Okay.
9: Well, you both have been so important to our audience, and what you both have said on the show when you've been on, and what you've written at large. And I think that the one of the things that we struggle with in the country, and we certainly are right now, is people tapping into history. And there's so much, I think, fix to current problems when we look at history, because if nothing else, it teaches us, or it should, don't do that again, because history shows that it's not going to turn out particularly well if we do that again. Let's move over here and let's use history as a platform to maybe say, how can we improve what we're doing, and how can we improve or make a for a better route with where we're trying to go? Michelle, talk to us a little bit about, you know, the history as you see it as it relates to protest. I mean, right now, No Kings is what Professor Shelton and I were talking about. But when you look at the rallies and the protests that have taken place in the last year and a half, specifically to No Kings, what have been some of your thoughts there?
11: I think that it's a good thing for people to make themselves seen. And the more people that are seen, the more it sends a message that there are critical mass of people who are not happy with the way things are going. I do believe that a more sustained presence would be a little bit more effective, because you can have a protest for one day and then everybody goes home and the people that they're protesting don't really take it that seriously, because they're like, they're just going to do this for a day and go home and, you know, be done. So I've been more looking at like what's happened in Albania, where these people are out in the streets for like 2 weeks. And I think that kind of sustained mass protest that cannot be ignored is more effective than a one day protest.
9: Yeah, that's been what a lot of people have asked. So what's next after we have a protest, whether it be No Kings or obviously No Kings has been the big one in the last year plus. But the question that I'm often asked when I talk about, we had a protest, we had a rally over the weekend and wherever it was in the country, what's next? What do we do next? And when you talk about sustained protest, Michelle, it doesn't seem like, and this kind of goes into something that Kevin was saying a moment ago, that it doesn't seem like the protest, let me put it this way. If the protests don't have some sustainability to them, an ongoing effect, then it in some ways gives the other side, that which we're protesting against, a little bit of a little power or a little push that, like you said, they're only there for this day or this weekend, and now we can go back to the raucous behavior that we've been doing before. So if that's going to be where we could go when it comes to protests being more sustained, what do you think it will take to have people be willing to do that? I mean, Michelle, what do you think about that? Kevin, like, chime in on that.
11: So like I said, I mean, I've just kind of been watching what's happening in some other countries. I mean, France, you know, for instance, a few years ago had a mass protest when it came to shortening raising the retirement age. You remember that?
9: Yeah.
11: And so one of the things that I've noticed is that in these other countries, what they tend to be protesting is a specific thing. You know, it's not. So like I said, I mean, I live here in the United States and I know that the people in France were protesting the increase of the retirement age by like 2 years.
9: Mm-hmm.
11: And so they were protesting that one issue, you know, and they were out in the streets for like, I don't even remember, it was 2 or 3 weeks or something. It was just unrelenting. And in Albania right now, they've been protesting Jared Kushner and his family from taking over an island that had

0: protests become successful is that you have one demand, or maybe two, you know, and it's very clear what you want the results to be, and you don't stop until you get those results. Otherwise, it just comes across for me, and I've written about this, it comes across as like a parade instead of a protest, you know?
1: Yeah. No, and you have, and just FYI, in Rebellious Magazine, folks, go check it out. That's where Michelle has written about this. So, Professor Salt, let me ask you this question taking what Michelle just said and kind of expanding on it. What ran through my mind is, why? Is it because our country is so doggone big geographically and population wise, with a whole bunch of issues, obviously. But if we were to take what Michelle just said and look at Albania for an example, or look at what France did in terms of raising the retirement age, those are singular issues. But do you think the country is compact enough to protest singular issues? That's a good question.
2: Well, I'm a both and kind of guy. And so I think that Michelle is exactly right. And I think that in the United States, we have had single issue day after day protests in Minneapolis, for instance, against ICE. We saw exactly what Michelle is talking about last year. It happened, and it was in some ways successful in that it shone light on an issue that many of us felt was the preeminent example of authoritarian overreach. And it was effective insofar as it ended those sort of dramatic open displays of armed sort of overreach, although it did not end ICE and it did not end the massive deportations and things like that. It just shifted the way that it was done. So yes, let's have these protests that are day after day, that are massive, that they're in Minneapolis and Chicago and New York and Los Angeles, and they're single issue. But I also think this is the yes and part of it. We do need to continue to have these 20 million people No Kings marches, sort of, which is more cathartic for people who are looking for other people so they don't feel alone in being aggrieved by what they see. They don't feel alone in, hey, I just read Animal Farm, and is this what we're watching right now? Or I'm reading 1984, and is this what we're seeing? And so it is sort of cathartic to recognize that there are 10, 12, 15 million other people out there. So I'm really a yes and, let's have both of these kinds of things. I think that it would take an issue like gas prices going even higher than they are going to go, or food prices going up, before we get more broad, consistent, persistent national kinds of things like we saw with the ICE rebellions in Minneapolis and Chicago and Los Angeles. But I think both of these things are very good. And I do also think, as a student of political language, one of the things we can learn from the Make America Great movement is that you have this slogan, Make America Great, which of course was Harry Truman's slogan before it was Donald Trump's slogan. So this is not anything new or owned by, trademarked by the right, but it is sort of broad and vague enough that it can bring in Americans who felt there was greatness in the 1980s or there was greatness in the 1950s. And so it's vague enough that it allows people to fill in the blanks. And I think the No Kings rallies provides a language. I don't know if it'll be successful, and I do have many questions, just like Michelle said, about its long-lasting efficacy. But I do think it is a large tent kind of movement. And if it can be fed by these more persistent, more consistent, longer-lasting movements, then we're all the better for it.
1: Yeah. Guys, we're going to take a break and let Professor Schultz get about his morning. Thanks for hanging out with us for a little bit of extended time. I'm glad I got a chance for two of people that I really admire to have a chance to meet. And we'll try to do this again, because you guys both do the thing that a lot of people forget about, and that's recognize history is one of our best tools for teaching how we go forward and how we get some stuff right. So, Professor Schultz, thanks for hanging out with us this morning. We will talk again next Friday. Michelle, you're going to stay with us. We're going to take a break and come back and talk a little bit about some current things that are going on. Ha ha, I got you two to me. So, nana nana boo boo to everybody out there. 773-763-9278 is our number. 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

0: of Minnesota. I'm Richard Chu. When we come back, Michelle and I will talk about a few more topics of the day. We'll be right back.
1: This is a WCPT moment in labor. In the 1830s in Lowell, Massachusetts, during the rise of the textile industry, factories were hiring large groups of women ranging in ages 18 to 35 to work at their mills. The workdays were 13 hours long and had poor working conditions. By 1834, the textile market was sluggish. In response, the workers' wages were reduced by 12.5%. One of the workers, Julia Wilson, tried to organize the women to get their wages back, only to be terminated abruptly. Wilson signaled the women to strike or turn out. Over 800 women marched and signed a petition saying, "We will not go back into the mills to work unless our wages are continued." Ultimately, the strike failed, but they learned from their mistake and successfully battled back a rent increase on their boarding houses 2 years later. By January 1845, about a dozen of the Lowell female textile workers came together to form the Lowell Female Labor Reform Association. This would become the first organized union of women workers in American history. This has been a WCPT Moment in Labor. We're working for your rights.
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0: may be waking up, but we're still engaged. It's Chew's Views with Richard Chew.
1: Hey guys, welcome back to the show. If you're just tuning in, I am Richard Chew. This is Chew's Views, and we're talking with Michelle Duster, historian, writer, columnist. Just, you know, she made sure that the language was right when it came to the coin that honored her her great grandmother. So Michelle is the real deal in this space. I want to say something real quick about something that's going on in a couple of weeks, and you'll see some more of this on our WCPT page and on my show page. Michelle has, this is the fifth year, it's the fifth anniversary of the Ida B. Wells Festival here in Chicago, which is taking place on two weekends from now, weekend of the 27th. Michelle was kind enough to invite me to be one of the moderators of one of the segments, one of the sessions on voting and the history of voting in America. So I'm honored to be a part of that event. Michelle was kind enough to invite me, and we've been putting it together, and she's done this before. So this is not easy for her, but she definitely has made for a great event the last 4 years. So you guys can plug into this. Before we wrap up, Michelle will let you know where you can go to get access to the event, which will be really a lot of fun and very educational and historical for those of us who have a chance to participate. So lots to talk about, but little time. Michelle, I wanted to get your take on something that I think right now, when we think about protests and we think about action, people being called to action, you said something earlier that I think is it's not said enough, and that is sustainability of protest. Is it because people don't care, or people don't care enough, or they? I like what Kevin said about, you know, some people they need to get out of their own space and get out and see that there are other people. But then there's a part that there's another side of this that troubles me sometimes, is that privilege keeps people from getting out and being active and protesting, even on a weekend protest, let alone something that's sustained over a week or a 2 week period of time. What are your thoughts there?
2: I think that right now we're dealing with a social environment that's very challenging when it comes to people becoming engaged. I think most people are working so many hours that it's hard for them to carve out time to do some yet another thing. I also think we're dealing with a communication environment where people don't even know what's happening. They don't know what to believe, which is intentional. Mm-hmm. But I just think that people are bombarded and overwhelmed with information or misinformation. And so they don't really understand everything that's going on. And then I think there's just an attitude among some people that if it doesn't affect them personally, then it's not their problem. Mm-hmm. And so some of the problems that do exist don't impact everybody. Mm-hmm. And so the people that it doesn't impact, they just are kind of blasé about it. And then for some people that it does impact, they're so overwhelmed and so busy and don't know where to go or what to do, that it's hard. So I think that we're dealing with a lot of different factors. I do believe, and I'm going to stick with this, you know, that there needs to be a focus of these No Kings protests in particular. I agree with Professor Schultz that obviously the anti-ICE, you know, protests were very focused and had a message and had a goal. But I haven't seen, and maybe I'm just missing it, you know, what the actual goal of the No Kings protest is, except to protest, you know, the direction of the country. Mm-hmm. But there's no specific demand to come out of those protests. And I think some people are not engaging in the protest because there's, I know how this is going to sound crazy, but because it's sort of safe. to, it's a safe space to just come out and sort of have a good time mm-hmm. with your kids and dress up in little costumes and that kind of thing. So in a way, it doesn't come across as serious enough. Mm-hmm. It just sort of comes across, like Professor Scholes mentioned, as a way for people to feel like they can be around other people.
1: Yeah.
2: But it's like, what's the goal? Like,
1: yeah. Yeah.
2: So,
1: I mean, I could tell you.
2: I just feel like they're easy to ignore for the people that they're protesting against.
1: Yeah. That is such a, not many people are saying that, which you just said, that the protests have had, the protests are meaningful and they need more definition. I even think, so for example, protesting ICE had its impact. We can't deny that protesting ICE in Minneapolis had an impact. I won't say it had the impact, but it had an impact. And the impact was the administration realized that they got caught with their shorts down. Some people died and we have to go in a different direction. That hasn't stopped ICE. As I said before, I don't know if you heard this or not, but, immigration attorney Kate Lincoln Goldfinch has said they've just gone quiet, but they're still doing a lot of the things that they were doing before. We just aren't seeing it. And I think, Michelle, that in some ways, corporate media has been complicit because they're not out filming what ICE has been doing as much as they were prior to Kristi Noem. And, is it Doug Bovino? Is that, do I have the right name? We're caught with just this horrible behavior. The corporate media has kind of backed away from showing up at places to film things. So without that, then what the protests were designed to do in some ways, with the specific protests, has kind of been kneecapped a little bit, and the media has been a contributor to that. That's my observation. Maybe you guys think differently on that, but you know, I agree with you, Michelle. The specificity of the protest is when things really get done. And I love how you brought up what took place in France and of course, you know, what's taking place now in Albania. They are very specific in nature and they've gotten things and they get things done. What would be the specific thing right now that if we were to take your advice, which we should, what would be the specific thing that you think the country, if we're going to have a protest, should be protesting? What would that look like as we wrap up today?
2: Oh, wow. I mean, maybe just voting rights. You know,
1: I was hoping you were going to say that. It was a setup question.
2: It's because it affects everything. You know, if you don't have the ability to choose the people who represent you, and then the people who do end up in these offices don't address your needs and maybe specifically dismantle, you know, programs that affect you and you don't have a voice, then that affects everything. So maybe that would be the one thing that hopefully everybody could agree on is like this country, you know, that touts themselves as the greatest democracy ever in the history of the world. We are the beacon of light for the whole world and, you know, everything great about America. Well, if you're touting democracy, but you're not a democracy, then, you know, then that's hypocrisy. So you need to, it affects every single person in this country to have the ability to easily access the ballot and choose the people who will represent you.
1: Yeah, that's it. I had a question earlier that I have a question of the day, Michelle, and it was if you're required to be a single issue voter, what issue would you choose and why? And mine was voting rights amendment, voting rights legislation. That was so I didn't set Michelle up to say that, but there you go. Michelle, we're wrapping up real quickly. Tell folks how they can get plugged into our event in 2 weeks.
2: So this is the fifth annual Ida B. Wells Festival, which is from 9 a.m. to 6:30 p.m. on Saturday, June 27th. You can find the information. Just go to eventbrite.com and then do a search for Ida B. Wells Festival, and you will find everything. There are events for every age group and multiple interests, from walking tours, bus tours. We have kid programs, family-friendly programs. We have a panel that Richard Chu has helped to organize and will moderate with panelists Devorah Crable, Dr. Anthony Douglas II, Dr. Thomas Fisher, and Congresswoman Robin Kelly. So this will be a very dynamic conversation about voting rights and what we do to keep them and maintain them and you know, just keep our democracy going. And then we have a teen program specifically for teenagers gather together, watch a film about teen activists and what they can do, have a conversation about what they can do to impact their own community. So there's so much happening, and it's a way to learn about what's happening in Bronzeville, the historical neighborhood on the south side of Chicago, where Ida B. Wells lived her life in Chicago, as well as, so you'd be walking on the space that she lived in, learn about the neighborhood and all of the places that were connected to her, as well as her legacy. People today are continuing her legacy, and that's what the programming is about.
1: Fantastic. Looking forward to it. Michelle, thanks for being with us this morning. Always appreciate what you have to say and the moments that you share with us. Thanks for hanging out. You and I'll be talking as we do. So have a good rest of the day, Michelle. Stay safe. We'll talk to you soon, okay?
2: Okay, you too. Thank you.
1: All right, guys. Listen, stay tuned for the Stephanie Miller Show. And as always, take a deep breath and make your life count. I will see you next Tuesday. Michelle Peltier will be sitting in for me on Monday. Make it a great weekend.

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1: AP News, I'm Marcela Sanchez. President Trump has long been looking for this weekend to be a big one for his presidency. The World Cup returns to the U.S. today, and this Sunday, on his 80th birthday, he'll host a UFC fight night at the White House. And hours later, he's scheduled to jet off to the G7 summit in the French Alps. But Trump set expectations even higher when he announced yesterday that the U.S. and Iran could come to terms this weekend on an agreement that would end the war.
2: We have a signing soon, and the documents are pretty final shape. So we'll see. Very good. Should be done. That should be done pretty quickly. They want it every bit as much as everybody else wants.
1: In other news, an Alabama man facing the death penalty by nitrogen gas has been spared. AP correspondent Mike Kempen has the latest.
3: The Supreme Court has refused to set aside a lower court ruling that found the nitrogen gas method of execution is unconstitutionally cruel. The justices voted 6-3 against lifting an injunction blocking Alabama from putting to death a 49-year-old man by using nitrogen. Three conservative justices, Clarence Thomas, Samuel Alito, and Neil Gorsuch, said they would grant Alabama's request to lift the injunction and let the execution go forward. Jeffrey Lee was convicted of killing two people while robbing a pawn shop in 1998. I'm Mike Kempen.
1: Elon Musk's rocket company SpaceX will make its debut on Wall Street today. Both institutional and retail investors are expected to gobble up the $555 million shares going up for sale at $135 apiece. More stories at apnews.com. This is AP News. AP correspondent Donna Warder reports on dangerous weather ripping through the Midwest.
4: Aerial footage shows huge trees on top of crushed vehicles and window panes blown from tall buildings. At least three tornadoes ripped through communities near Chicago Thursday. Police warned residents to take cover in Merrillville, Indiana, about 33 miles southeast of Chicago. When it was over, trees and power lines blocked streets. Homes were damaged and the roof of part of a high school was ripped off. In Streeter, Illinois, local TV news shows a husband and wife trapped in the rubble of their home being rescued by police. The mayor says they're just grateful there have been no reported deaths. I'm Donna Warder.
1: Artist David Hockney has died at the age of 88, one of the most popular and critically lauded British artists of the last century. Hockney was born in the north of England, but lived much of his life in Southern California. I'm Marcela Sanchez, AP News.
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6: From the Weatherology Weather Center, I'm meteorologist Michael Caro. Look for lots of sunshine for today. We'll have high temperatures in the lower 80s. West winds 10 to 15. Then for tonight, mostly clear, a low of 63. Approaching the mid-80s on Saturday, gradually increasing clouds. Then showers and storms likely Saturday night, low of 62. Slight chance for a lingering shower or storm Sunday, low 70s. And that's your latest Chicago weather update. Currently at 63.
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9: Joining us now on the phone is Gay Icon's living legend, John Waters. 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Like, even this morning, my neighbor was texting me. She's like, please tell him the Crybaby was my gay awakening.
10: Funny, because there's no gay characters in Crybaby.
9: 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But there's something about, like, your movies, the embracing of camp, the embracing of tacky, the just all-out, just queer, counterculture nature. 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
10: Well, I'm proud of it when people say that, you know, I made them feel okay about themselves. And I wrote a whole book called Role Models about the same the people that did that for me. Yeah. Everybody needs a bad influence they can look up to.
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0: We have points, major points of agreement. They want to make a deal. And we are very willing to make a deal.
1: Well, I think we're going to end it. I can't tell you for sure when they want to make a deal so badly. You have no idea how badly they want to make a deal.
2: They want to make a deal so badly.
0: I do see a deal in Iraq.
1: We were very close to a deal.
3: I think it's close to over. Yeah, I mean, I view it as very close to over.
0: It's looking very good that we're going to make a deal with Iran, and it's going to be a good deal. This process should go very quickly.
2: We're going to end that war very quickly. They want to make a deal so badly.
0: We think we're close to a deal, and that's okay. We're in the final throes of what will be a very, very good deal.
4: No.
5: Today makes 39 times that he has said something like that.
4: Okay, for those of you playing the home game. Did he seem as exhausted by him as we are at
6: yes.
4: this point? He fell asleep again.
6: Mm-hmm.
4: And he sounds, I don't know, whether it's a drunk something. Did you see him? He was like, it's going to be a deal that's in Europe. There's a ceremony happening, and I can't be there. Someone that made the joke, like FDR couldn't be at the end of World War II because of WrestleMania, because he's got his
6: right.
4: Thing, which there's an 89% chance of rain. Thunderstorms.
6: Uh-huh.
4: Sunday first, baby's birthday party.
6: Yeah.
4: Oh, my God. And the cage thing. Okay. Wow. Wow, wow. Yes, thank you, Midas Touch, for doing the timeline. I'm too exhausted, too. I'm feeling better. Thank you, medical emergency kit. I took my Z-Pack, like Dr. Lonnie Paul and others told me to.
6: Good that you're
4: also
6: listening to
4: my telemedicine doctor.
6: It's good that you're listening to experts.
4: No, I did. No, I'm feeling much better, but I was too exhausted. So thank you, Midas Touch, because I can't. I literally, since, you know, Chris is out, I'm getting my own show prep. I literally was trying to keep up. I was like, Trump says he's going to, what was it? Bomb the, I don't know what his latest threat was and take Kargil and blah, blah, blah. Uh-huh. And then literally I'm like, all right, I'm all set for the morning ready to, and I was like, oh, hang on. Trump says he called off latest to strike Iran. It was like, I was like, oh, okay. But seriously, it is 39 times we've done this.
6: At least.
4: And of course Iran and Israel are like, what the actual is he talking about? Oh my God, he's getting so delusional and specific in his lies. It's going to be a signing ceremony in a couple of days in Europe. Like, what?
6: And he's not going to be there.
4: Yes. Midas Touch said, timeline of Trump's warning threatens Iran with massive strikes tonight. Which, by the way, Bella, just, I don't know, because I know you read your history. It's always good to tell the enemy exactly what you, that's what
6: oh,
4: we
6: absolutely.
4: Told.
6: Oh, absolutely.
4: Yeah.
6: Hitler.
4: Yeah, we told the Japanese, mm-hmm. here's exactly what we're going to do and when.
6: Uh-huh.
4: Didn't he always make fun of that mm-hmm. you don't? Okay.
6: Mm-hmm.
4: So he, threatens Iran with massive strikes tonight. Floats a ground invasion of Karg Island, which, by the way, would have resulted in, I don't know, massive United States casualties. Cancels all strikes by 1:28 p.m. Oh, just in time for the oil prices to go down in the mm-hmm. stock market to
6: uh-huh.
4: go up
6: uh-huh.
4: again.
6: Uh-huh.
4: With new deal claims. Israel says they don't know about any deal. Your midday. That was just your midday update.
6: I don't know why people that invest in the stock market keep falling for this.
4: Yes. I'm like, okay, and who just made a boatload of money again?
6: Yeah.
4: Like, how many times are we going to do this?
6: Yeah, he's shorting the market. That's exactly
4: and
6: what he's doing.
4: I don't mean to make everybody unnecessarily happy, but he looked really bad yesterday. Oh, my God.
6: Yeah.
4: I was telling you I took some codeine cough medicine just now, so this might be like a Trump cabinet meeting. I may just
6: not
4: in mid-sentence to, and then you guys all have to dependent, you know, like it's not happening.
6: All right.
4: Yeah. Like
6: we'll have Lonnie
4: level.
6: Just prop you up like Bernie at Weekends at Bernie.
4: These enablers, they're all standing there and he sounds completely drugged.
6: Mm-hmm.
4: He falls asleep again when he's talking about, you know, world peace, war and peace. Everyone's just standing there like, okay. He said, my preference has always been to take Karg Island. This is the interview we did the day before. I don't know that America has the stomach for it, but you'd make a fortune. Mai says he's talking about sacrificing thousands, possibly tens of thousands of American soldiers' lives so he and his buddies can make a fortune. That's what he thinks we don't have the stomach for. And we just let this go on. Yesterday was one of those days, Jody, where I'm like, what? We're just letting this go on?
6: Mm-hmm.
4: He is clearly, we're at the point where I don't trust Israel or Iran, but generally that's where you get the actual truth
6: about.
4: Yeah,
6: I'm going to believe them when it comes to a deal.
4: Right. But Israel, it's not just not a deal. He's, we have no idea what he's talking about.
6: Right.
4: Like, he's just clearly desperate to get out of this, and he doesn't. So he's just, at this point, he's just making stuff up. It's purely delusional. Okay. My voice is a little shaky. Oh, by the way, thank you to the person on social media that said Steph sounds like the kind of guy I'd like to have a beer with. I could run as a man of the people now.
6: Yeah, you can. Why not?
4: It's better, right? My voice is better,
6: Bella.
4: Much
6: better.
7: Much better.
6: Okay.
4: We'll see how it holds out by hour three. But we have a usual sexy liberal Friday. Mm-hmm. John Fugelsang, for Angela. As we said yesterday, Mark Hamill just announced for LA Sexy Liberal. One show only.
6: And Glenn will be in on Monday.
4: Yes. Glenn Kirshner is. Well, we're going to find out whether his name is supposed to come down today. They filed a stay.
6: They filed a stay, so we'll see what happens. But
4: Glenn was going to call.
6: But Glenn's going into a hearing for the cop killer slush fund.
4: Oh, okay.
6: So that's okay. Why he's not available to.
4: Oh, okay. But, they filed an emergency stay or whatever. This is what we said. Like, will he actually follow the law? You never know. But today's supposed to be the day.
6: I say people go down there and just do it anyway. He does stuff anyway.
4: Yeah, that's what
6: just
4: he does.
6: Yeah.
4: Get some crowbars. Let's go. Oh, to
6: I live there, I would.
4: To whoever put 8647 in the grass.
6: That was good.
4: Fantastic.
6: And it could get worse over time because of what they may have done. Right now, it doesn't look that bad. But
4: it'll grow back, unlike the Rose Garden.
6: Well, it looks like
4: East
6: it killed
4: wing.
6: The grass. It looks like it killed the grass, whatever they did.
4: Okay, this was the other news yesterday, which was clearly evident if you have eyes and watched him yesterday. Trump saw 22 specialists in his latest medical exam.
6: That's not
4: as
6: normal.
4: As you do when you're in perfect health, as he said. There's so many cover-ups going on simultaneously. And by the way, we'll talk to Glenn Monday about it. But every single person in that situation room is guilty of obstruction of
6: Absolutely.
4: Justice and should be charged. That is exactly what a criminal conspiracy looks like.
6: Exactly.
4: See, I'm looking at you because you're our legal expert.
6: Law and order.
4: Katie Fang couldn't join us today, but she's going to come.
6: I'm as good as it gets then.
4: She's going to come back again soon. Exactly.
6: Story
4: you watch
6: decisive.
4: Law and Order. Did you see who's Marissa Hargitay and who's her is it Chris Maloney?
6: Chris Maloney.
4: Yeah. Oh, okay. So everybody posted the pictures of them at the Knicks and just put dum dum. are they aware there's a child rapist in the house? There. Thank you, Bella. I didn't even know we had that. Oh, Bella's on it. Can I do a love letter? I did it off air. But, oh, my God, Bella and Jody and Lonnie, I could not have done this without you with Chris gone. Thank you so much. People have no idea.
7: Of course.
4: People have no idea how much goes into this and how much you guys prop up this decrepit old piece of crap. Me. That's me. That's me and my self-esteem talking. All right. Yes, President Trump saw 22 medical specialists as part of his annual. Actually, how many annual exams did he have? Four?
6: Well, he had three within 13 months.
4: I don't think annual means what he thinks it means.
6: Right. If he's getting a checkup, that's one thing. But
4: right.
6: Because I get...
4: Yes. Yes. Nearly doubling the number from his past checkups. And setting an apparent presidential record. Oh, finally.
6: He did something,
4: got a record for.
6: Yeah.
4: Uh-huh. Medical experts said the number is unusual. Do we need a medical expert for that?
6: No,
4: not really. The latest factor that could provoke health concerns, do you think? The oldest person ever to assume the U.S. presidency. Ha, ha, ha, isn't it funny? Ha, ha, ha, Sleepy Joe and blah, blah. You know, I did mention during the campaign that they're basically the same age.
6: Right, you did.
4: I guess no one really thought this.
6: No.
4: Yeah. Okay, because now a warning.
8: Now a warning?
4: 59, that's almost 60, Jody.
6: Yes.
4: Percent of respondent of Americans think Trump does not have the mental acuity to serve as president. Another 55% said they don't think he physically is healthy enough to carry out his duties. So thanks for paying attention now. Yes, Dr. Reiner said this is an extraordinary number of specialists.
6: Yeah, you just don't.
4: Yeah. You can see from yesterday. All right, so I don't. Oh, this is, by the way, this is where we have to go for our news is Iranian state media.
6: Yeah.
4: because this is the timeline we live in. Again, Midas Touch posted it. Iranian state media and news has now published what it claims is the draft agreement with Trump. I'm going to love to see what Lindsey Graham has to say about this. Mm-hmm. It's only 11 billion times worse than what Obama got, right? Mm-hmm. This is what they claim is in the deal, a permanent and immediate cessation of war on all fronts, including Lebanon. The U.S. and its allies would be required to present reconstruction plans for Iran worth at least $300 billion. How much of their own money did Obama give them back?
6: A billion or something? It was this paltry amount comparatively.
4: And you know they're going to try to cloak this or spin it like it's not this.
6: Well, we've already
4: is going to be giving them a boatload of money.
6: We already gave them some money.
4: Yeah, I know. So. I know. U.S. commitment not to interfere in Iran's internal affairs, to respect the sovereignty of the Republic of Iran, a full lifting of the naval blockade within 30 days, a U.S. commitment to withdraw forces from the areas surrounding Iran, reopening of the strait within 30 days under arrangements determined by Iran, suspension of sanctions on the sale of oil, petrochemical products, and related derivatives, along with full Iranian access to the resulting financial revenues.
6: Uh-huh.
4: Oh, my God. Mm-hmm. Right? I was listening to an expert this morning, Jody, say that the other thing he keeps just repeating, because he's got nothing else in his pudding with syphilitic brain worms, whatever's up there in his head, but he keeps repeating, no nuke, they won't have a nuke. Well, first of all, they're saying, like, there's nothing in any of these agreements that guarantees that. It just kicks the can down the road. Mm-hmm. So, as we always said, he's always going to declare victory no matter what. But he's got basically nothing. Mm-hmm. He's got nothing except we're in way worse position than we were in before this debacle. And it's going to cost us a hell of a lot more. It's extraordinary. It really is. All right. Did I mention that the president is very credibly accused of being a child rapist and there's a massive cover-up going on?
6: Mm-hmm. Hmm.
4: All right. Because I was sick, I couldn't go on CNN to mention that.
6: Right.
4: 60 to 70 times, as I tend to do. All right. So we have a big, sexy liberal Friday, 18 minutes after the hour. This portion of the show brought to you by FERF, Freedom From Religion Foundation. Mm-hmm. Because, which do I need to say why? We've literally fought a revolution to get rid of a king who claimed God put him in charge and then wrote a constitution with no mention of God. None. Right now we're seeing more and more attempts to blur that line in schools, in laws, in public life. When government starts picking religious winners and losers, they're even fighting amongst themselves, right? Mike
6: True.
4: Lee, Mormonism, yep. Pentagon, fight, yep. fight, big bag of rats. Yep. 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
11: Ain't got no time for your boo-boo, sweet and eat boo. Betty Boo just doing a do when you are boo. And there's nothing you can do.
12: Good morning, everybody. Betty Hot 97, New York City. Circa 1991, everybody. Where everybody knew Donald Trump was a scumbag. Just saying. I knew then. That was the one-hit wonder, Betty Boo, just doing that too, Jody.
13: I know. I love Betty Boo.
12: Love that song. So noisy. It's so noisy. Okay. There was a lot of cowbell in that, wasn't
13: there? There was.
12: Yeah. And normally you need more cowbell, but not for that one. Okay. Jody.
13: Uh-oh.
12: Who said Graham Plattner is like a pig? He's worse than any human being that's ever run for office.
13: Hunter Biden.
12: No, that was a bad guess. That was Donald Trump talking about Graham Platner.
2: I should have known by that wonderful impression that you do.
12: Jody, who said, grab him by the pussy? I did try to, she was married. Who said that?
2: Melania Trump.
12: No, that was another horrible.
7: Donald Trump.
12: Okay. Graham Platner was asked about this. Okay.
10: The Democratic nominee for U.S. Senate in Maine, you've had quite a 24 hours. You're clearly under Donald Trump's skin. You could see that. We played a sample of that. I think he called you a thug, I don't even know, repeatedly today. We played some of it. And he said you are, quote, the worst than any human being that's ever run for office, probably. What'd you think when you heard that?
13: Well, coming from certainly the worst person to have ever run for office, I take it as an immense compliment.
12: Jody, I don't know if you've mentioned, but noticed, but there's been some clutching of the pearls than Graham Platner.
2: Yeah,
12: even on
2: ridiculous.
12: MS Now, I'm like, okay, we've got to be a different Democratic Party. We just can't. Thank you, Bella. Give me a break. It's up to the people of Maine.
2: Absolutely.
12: Okay. Okay, this is just to make us all happy. Howard says the weather forecast for rain in Washington, D.C. on Sunday afternoon is 89%.
2: It was only 55 yesterday.
12: God, just give us a sign.
2: Any kind of sign.
12: If there might, in fact, be a, I don't know, alleged child rapist, adjudicated rapist in the Oval Office, then maybe you don't.
14: Just give me a sign.
12: Okay.
14: No.

0: produced any kind of sign.
1: Okay. Jody, I'm sorry. Who said this would be yesterday? The batteries were too heavy for the boats and caused them to sink.
2: J.D. Vance.
1: No, that would also be Donald Trump. Someone said, and they all stood around there like idiots laughing.
2: Doesn't he know that boats that are powered by gas also have batteries?
1: Yes, CNN calculated Trump has mentioned an impending deal with Iran almost 40 times. Meanwhile, Trump again declared the end of the war. He said, I don't know if you've heard, but we ended the war with Iran today.
2: Oh.
1: And they agreed to never have nuclear weapons, which is what we insisted on. And, of course, immediately Iran and Israel were like, I don't know.
2: No.
1: There's no. He even made up a signing ceremony this time.
2: I know.
1: There's a signing ceremony in Europe. He was almost out of sleep by then, so I think that's what he said. There's a signing ceremony in Europe. I can't go. Because he's got to be at his thunderstormy cage match.
2: Right.
1: Jeff in Michigan. Oh, hi, Jeff.
3: Hi, how you doing? I'd like to say happy Pride, first of all.
1: Thank you.
3: And I'd like to thank you for having that guest host on the last few days, Harvey Firestein.
1: Yes.
3: For Pride.
1: I just want to be loved. Is that so wrong?
4: Riley says I'm cute.
3: You guys are wonderful.
1: Yes, thank you. Thank you. I am that dude you want to have a beer with.
2: Yeah, you seem like a chill guy, yeah.
1: I do, right? I seem like a totally chill guy.
2: Nixon 6, right?
1: Wait. Okay, let's go to Karen in Chicago. Hello, Karen.
5: Now.
1: Hello, Karen.
5: Hey. Hello, can you hear me?
1: Yes, go ahead.
5: Hi, sorry, I was just talking to Krista. Anyway, I just want to say, if D.C. is going to be getting the weather front that Illinois and Indiana got, oh, there is hope. It is going to be a good weekend. Yeah. It just, oh, my gosh.
1: By the way.
5: It is just rich, though. Mm-hmm.
1: Did you see Marco Rubio said this occasion, it's a gift to America? I'm like, oh, please, off. He compared it to the moonshot.
5: Oh,
1: I'm like, what? This is a birthday party for him that he's making money on. I'm sorry, Karen. Go ahead.
5: It's the end of all of this. You know, when we take back a majority, and hopefully we get a super majority, because we have got to get to the bottom of this and expose this and hold these people accountable.
1: Yep.
5: Marco Rubio, I mean, remember the 2015, the Republican primaries, every single one of them were, you know, speaking the truth. That was probably the first time.
1: Yep, absolutely. Sorry, honey, heartbreak, which you're well acquainted with.
2: It hurt her head.
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7: From the Weatherology Weather Center, I'm meteorologist Michael Caro. Look for lots of sunshine for today. We'll have high temperatures in the lower 80s, west winds 10 to 15. Then for tonight, mostly clear, a low of 63. Approaching the mid-80s on Saturday, gradually increasing clouds, then showers and storms likely Saturday night, low of 62. Slight chance for a lingering shower or storm Sunday, low 70s. And that's your latest Chicago weather update. Currently 65 degrees.
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17: Growing more and more furious, especially this week after he ordered new strikes in Iran. They say he felt both Tehran and the media didn't view U.S. military action as powerful enough. So he ordered another round of strikes yesterday in the hopes of forcing Iran to come to the table in a way that they will accept a deal. But today, he's still clearly frustrated that Iran doesn't seem to be taking the strike seriously, which is why he's raising the stakes again.
1: Oh, my God. Uh-huh. Exactly. How much of this is his stupid ego and trying to look tough?
2: All of it is
1: the weakest pussy. Iran is just laughing at him at this point. Mm-hmm. They actually, their statement yesterday, Jody, actually used the term taco.
2: Yes, he did.
1: Like, they're just tweaking him at this point. By the way, someone did more specific math. Trump has stated 55 times mm-hmm. that he defeated Iran. He has stated 35 times Iran is destroyed. He has stated 38 times that a deal is imminent and 25 times that the Strait of Hormuz is open. Elect a clown, expect a circus.
2: And didn't he say the Strait was open yesterday?
1: Yes, always. Yeah, including all of the international ships and Iran.
2: Yeah, the world.
1: Someone said, how is anyone still listening to this lunatic and still supporting him?
2: I just
1: watched in the Oval Office yesterday, and I'm like, do they really think this is what a tough guy looks like? He barely staying awake again, fell asleep again, slurring his words, talking just complete nonsense. I am having a hard time soldiering on today with the news on social media. The future of the Harmar Mall is uncertain. Saw a local news item, Steph, on local Fox 9.
2: Aww.
1: I mean,
2: why,
1: once again, we can't have nice things. Really?
2: Not the Robin in Minneapolis.

0: Thank you, Rocky Mountain Mike. Has Minnesota not been through enough, Jody? Have they not been through enough? They might bulldoze the Harmar. No more East Wing. I mean, really. All right. Glenn will be checking in with us Monday. He is busy today, this morning, in a hearing. But thank you. Here's some other legal points. McCain says, here's the linchpin. Congress passed a law requiring all Epstein materials to be released. This circle of conspiracy broke that law. Each one should be prosecuted to the fullest extent of the law. Mm-hmm. It's obviously a conspiracy. It's obviously a obstruction.
1: Yeah.
0: Someone else said, I'm no lawyer, but doesn't this emergency meeting with J.D. Vance and senior White House officials in the Situation Room to war game the fallout for Trump raping children in the Epstein files make everyone in that room part of a criminal conspiracy, which I think is kind of illegal?
1: Oh, it's very illegal.
0: I'm just going with your law and order degree right now, but we'll also ask Glenn on Monday. But yeah, I know it's overwhelming. There's, I don't know how 11 billion crimes committed a day, but okay. Oh, I know, because Jody's here. We're very excited that we've had Jody all week. I'm not going to waste Melania Trump because, as we all know, she has
1: individual liberty
0: from the English language.
1: Yes.
2: Where liberty can flourish. Success is not about how many benefits a person receives, but rather about how much independence they achieve. Starting today, the Treasury will let state child welfare agencies and foster youth representatives set up fostering the future accounts for children in foster care.
0: They've got to have an applause machine because people don't know when what she's saying, let alone when she's done. Do
1: right.
0: they? They're just, okay.
1: All righty then.
0: I know, because I hosted the Lace Night Show out here. There's the machine that they applaud now.
3: Clap!
0: Yes, it's either laugh.
3: That was clap! Time to laugh!
1: Did you have applause signs?
0: Yes, I'm sure we did.
1: Yeah.
0: I have never engendered applause all on my own. All right. Can I hear that again?
1: With individual.
2: Where liberty can flourish.
0: Liberty.
2: Success is not about how many benefits a person receives, but rather about how much independence they achieve. Starting today,
0: individual liberty.
2: The Treasury will let state child welfare agencies and foster youth representatives set up fostering the future accounts for children in foster care.
1: She learned how to say Ute by watching.
0: She's all about the children.
1: My cousin Vinny.
0: Married to the alleged child rapist.
1: And she learned how to pronounce Ute by watching My Cousin Vinny.
0: Ute. Did she say success is not about, what did she say? How many benefits a person receives? 1.5 billion you and your grifty family has made since you've been back in the. Okay. I just. I, you know.

0: of prophilia women, the Allie Beth Stuckey's of it all, the Riley Gaines of it all, they never, ever speak out for victims of sexual assault. They never speak out about crime when it's one of their own, because they believe in nothing other than white men getting power.
1: Yeah. By the way, did you see Trump called Charlie Kirk shortly before he died to rip him a new one for talking about the Epstein files?
2: Yep.
1: Okay, one more from
0: Jen. And this is my theory on it. I think these people are so broken. They're so broken. Actually, they're so broken emotionally that they've made this bargain in their mind. If we deliver the United States of America to God as a Christian nation, then it's all going to be okay. Then we can continue being pieces of
1: Thank you. Love her. William in Ohio, you're on the Stephanie Miller Show. Hey, William.
3: Good morning.
1: Hi. Go ahead.
3: President Trump, I hate using the word President and Trump together.
2: Yeah.
3: Has destroyed our credibility in the nation. He has destroyed our economy. He has taken away women's rights. And the list just keeps going on and on. Not to mention his self-serving, making himself rich.
1: Yep.
3: And getting away with it. They need to impeach him, now before what remains of our country is gone.
1: Yeah.
2: Yeah.
1: Yesterday, William, was one of the days that I just was like, seriously, are Republicans going to let this go on? He fell asleep yet again while making up some latest delusion about Iran. And I literally, Jody, I was like, is there a point? Someone is going to put an end to this. This is just, it's insane. I mean, it's not just his approval ratings. It's people, Americans, what did I say? 60% don't think he's well enough.
2: Right.
1: Like, it's not like it's just us on the left.
2: Right.
1: Yesterday, here's another campaign ad. CW said, Trump may as well have called all the rest of us peasants. According to him, it wasn't workers who built America. It was rich guys like him and his cabinet.
2: Mm-hmm.
1: He said, these people built the country, not the complainers. The complainers didn't build the country, whether it's fishermen or farmers or anything else. Me, guys like me, they built the country. And, you know, I watch all these ingrates.
2: We're
1: wow.
2: The ingrates.
1: Wow. It's today's Let Them Eat Cake moment.
2: Mm-hmm.
1: They're always complaining. They didn't build anything. They couldn't build anything. Wow. Wow. Wow. Thanks for yet another campaign ad.
2: Mm-hmm.
1: Do you see someone from Fox News asked him about bombing Iran's water supply, which is yet another war crime? It's over 100 degrees there.
2: Mm-hmm.
1: That it's yet another war crime. And he babbled for, I think it was 3.5 minutes about election fraud.
2: Yeah.
1: Instead of, even Fox News knows he is not coherent in any way. Oh, here's some news from California, everyone. Oh, heavens. The first poll out, Javier Becerra, 58%, Steve Hilton, 35%. Oh, dear. I don't think they understand the deep blueness of California the jungle primary, that when you're spreading the vote out, it's not election fraud. It's that we have 61 candidates, right,
2: yeah.
1: on the
2: ballot.
1: Well,
2: I mean, we have elected statewide Republican governors, but in general, they were more moderate.
1: Yeah.
2: Than Steve Hilton.
1: And they have
2: is.
1: Really good movie catchphrases.
2: Well, that too. No,
1: yeah.
2: Not just Pete Wilson.
4: Vista,
2: Pete Wilson was a Republican.
1: Yeah.
2: And he was
5: it's been a while.
2: It's been a long
5: it's
2: time.
5: It's been a while.
2: But
1: it's been a minute.
5: I think things have changed. So
2: well, I mean, you've still
5: bad.
2: Got Fresno.
1: Well,
2: you've
1: and they
2: still
1: keep,
2: got Orange County.
5: Oh,
2: they still
5: yeah.
2: got San Diego,
5: well,
2: you know.
5: Fresno is,
2: Yeah.
1: But they keep posting that stupid map about, look, all the red in California. It's landmass. Landmass doesn't vote.
5: It's literally the farms. It's the agriculture. If
1: right.
5: you look at a map, I will always bring up San Luis Obispo mm-hmm. and just Central California because it's all agricultural
1: yeah.
5: land. There!
1: Yeah.
5: As someone
1: they,
5: from that area.
1: They do the same thing, the map of the USA. It's like, oh, yes, look how red Wyoming is and the three people there, that, you know.
5: Yeah, the five people in Indiana. Like,
1: right.
5: Give me a break.
1: Right.
5: If you're from Indiana, no disrespect to you.
1: No disrespect.
5: Love you guys.
1: To all our Indiana listeners. Jeff says, if we're being honest with ourselves, the race for California governor is probably already over. This is what I would have expected, to tell you the truth. We've elected Republican governors before, but they were either moderate, to your point, Jody, or a mix of moderate and conservative. We don't like MAGA loons. Of course, they're already calling fraud. And Steve Hilton, you know,
2: got the number two spot.
1: Yeah, got it.
2: Well, Donald's taking credit for that.
1: By the way, let's not.

0: not get happy. We need a massive, massive turnout because they're going to try everything. So don't, I do not, you know, I don't endorse that, that the race is already over. It is not. We can need every single person to turn out. But that being said, yes, I would expect it to be a drubbing because, we live in California.
1: Yes.
0: Just FYI.
1: Yeah.
0: GTK. Write it down. Okay. 47. I'm sleepy. 46 minutes after the hour, this portion of the show brought to you by Muddy Matt. Oh my God, I just saw the TV commercial this morning.
1: Yeah.
0: And I'm like, it really does work like that. Like that muddy paw or whatever foot goes on the thing and it cleans it instantly.
1: That's neat.
0: It really is. I'm just saying. I'm rarely, if ever, more impressed by the actual product than what was shown in the ads. Cause right, you think AI or something or some sort of trickery, something, sorcery. But no, I'm telling you, the proprietary Mudlock fibers grab the water and dirt instantly. I'm talking, you could have a huge dripping wet dog come in. The paws come off dry. Watch a video of it. You will swear it's edited. It is not. Right? All that mopping you used to do between kids and dogs. 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That's M-U-D-D-Y-M-A-T. 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
0: 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Okay. Erythromycin, amazing. I'm telling you, because I got it traveling. It's always at the worst time. And I love my Kaiser, but you can't get in right away, right? And then it's too late a couple of days later, especially if you need a, voice. Because you host a, what's the word?
7: Talk
0: radio show.
7: Yeah.
0: You have to talk.
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0: 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Just send us a sign in Washington when the UFC fight is set to take place on Sunday. Mm-hmm. Huh, there's a guy in our door. What does he want, do you think? Is he here to kill us? Okay.
7: Oh my gosh.
8: I think he's
0: just kidding.
8: He's dropping something off.
0: Oh, okay.
7: It's probably Amazon, but he's just.
8: Yeah, it looks like an Amazon.
0: I don't think so. Lonnie, we'll go see what the murderer wants. Okay.
7: Oh my. He's fine.
0: I'm kidding.
8: She used to send me out.
0: All right. So, Marco Rubio.
7: I don't want to deal with it. Jody, you go to the killer. The killer is here, guys.
8: He did it to me. It was years. It was a few years. He's an Amazon guy.
0: Okay. All right. Marco Rubio on this.
9: Late last night, they were testing the pyrotechnics. I'm not going to give away anything other than to say they work. It was good. Secret Service wasn't as excited by the explosions, but everybody else. And what they built out there is phenomenal. We'll never see it again. Although the president's threatening to leave it permanently. You heard that, right? He's threatening to leave the gym. Just don't know. Maybe, you know, we'll just host weekly fights between people and politics, you know, and settle our scores that way. But all kidding aside, Sunday is an unbelievable, historic, I think never to be repeated until next year experience.
0: Let's hope so.
7: Let's hope this will never be.
0: God, he's talking about leaving this up all the time.
8: Yes,
0: this monstrosity at our house.
8: I think he was told that the helicopter lands there, so you may want to get rid of it.
0: Okay, he went on to say.
9: The White House is the people's house. It belongs to the people of the United States.
7: Yes, it does.
9: The American 250 celebration belongs to the people of the United States.
7: Yes, it does.
9: And there are millions and millions of
7: Americans
9: from all walks of life that are not necessarily attuned to politics or the financial markets or anything else, but they love the sport. And every Saturday, if you got a big event once a month, they're tuning in and they're watching and they've hosted it. For them to be able to see this event with their White House in the background as part of our celebration as a country in our 250 years, I think is a gift to the American people.
7: Oh, my God.
0: Splat. Oh, splat. Oh. Kennedy announced we were going to put a man on the moon and return them safely to Earth. No one thought that was possible, and we did it. So.
8: Let me answer that.
0: Yes. At some level, that's what this whole company, what the UFC has been.
7: Oh, my God.
0: Sweaty men kicking each other in the head is the same. He forgot to mention Trump's $50,000 investment in UFC's parent company, comparing the moonshot to another Trump grift. A cage match at the White House shows Rubio for the fool he is. What was once a shining city on the hill is now a tarnished, sad joke. Oh, my God.
7: We had a long conversation about this last week, but it's so funny to me how we were, like, comparing it. We're like, this isn't even, like, WWE would make more sense and be more entertaining than UFC.
0: I know.
7: Just, like, obviously that's the least important part about this and the least thing wrong with it, but, like, why?
0: Maxwell Frost talking about this ridiculousness Sunday.
10: Vanity project at the UFC.
11: Oh, yeah, it's a vanity project. It's using our taxpayer dollars and resources to prop up Trump. It's all about Trump. And he's building this entire arena at the White House at a time where people can't afford to live. No one has any damn money. And it's just showcasing himself.
0: Yeah. Yeah, exactly the same as going to the moon.
8: Absolutely.
0: Which is for not just America, for the entire world. Mm-hmm. All right. Amy Siskin said he's asleep again. This is yesterday.
8: Yep.
0: Even when he was awake, his speech was slurred. He kept retracing his sentences and repeating nonsensical things. And he was half asleep when he was talking, Jody.
8: Mm-hmm.
0: And making up this delusional meeting in Europe that's not happening for the end of the war that's also not happening. I mean, how much more dangerous are they going to let this get national security wise? It's insane. Let's see. Gloria in Ohio. Hey, Gloria.
12: Hi.
0: Hi.
12: I read online, and I'm not sure if it's accurate.
0: It must be true.
12: That if
10: you are not a member of the International Criminal Court, but you commit a crime against a member of the International Criminal Court. If you go to any country that is in the criminal court, you can be arrested and charged.
0: Yes. Right.
10: I think that's why Trump missed his son's wedding. That's why he's saying he's not going to go to Europe if there's a signing ceremony. And there was, I think he was supposed to go to Japan or India, and he said, oh, it's too far.
0: Wow.
10: But he did make
0: it. Well, thank you for that fun fact.
7: Well,
0: that's a super fun fact. I hope they have meetings like that. Like, no, sir, you can't go there. You'll be arrested. No, not there either.
8: Well,
0: no.
8: That's why Dick Cheney hasn't gone to Europe, because he's worried about being arrested
0: right.
8: and sent to The Hague.
0: Is he still with us?
8: I think so. Is he?
0: Sorry, I can't.
8: I can't remember.
0: I can't either.
8: But that's why George W. Bush won't go. We know he's
0: right.
8: alive.
0: Right. Okay. All right. Yeah. All right.
8: Dick Cheney.
0: Google that. We have John. It's been a long week for us. We have John Fuglesang and Frangela.
8: He died last year in November.
0: Right. Oh, that's right. I knew that. Yeah.
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15: AP News, I'm Marcela Sanchez. President Trump called off new military strikes on Iran yesterday, claiming a breakthrough in negotiations to end the war just hours after he threatened to escalate the conflict by seizing control of Iran's oil industry. He was asked by reporters if Iran's supreme leader, Ayatollah Mojtaba Khamenei, has agreed to the deal.
16: I understand the answer is yes.
15: A new poll finds that independent voters are becoming more unhappy with President Trump. AP correspondent Donna Warder has more.
17: A new poll by the Associated Press and the North Center for Public Affairs Research says that independent voters are becoming more unhappy with President Donald Trump, especially those who don't have a college degree. Around the 2024 election, about half of independents without a college degree had a positive view of Trump. But this spring, only about a quarter of independents in the same group had a positive view of Trump. That means independents with or without a college degree pretty much have the same views now. More Americans than ever consider themselves independents. Donna Warder, Washington.
15: Trump says he's nominating J. Clayton as Director of National Intelligence. Clayton is the U.S. Attorney for the Southern District of New York and a former Securities and Exchange Commission chairman. U.S. stocks are drifting after oil prices fell again. SpaceX's stock will begin trading later in the day. It's the first of three major AI-related companies to start selling their shares on the U.S. market. SpaceX is likely to become the biggest IPO ever, with proceeds of around $75 billion. More information at apnews.com. This is AP News. AP correspondent Charles de Ledesma reports celebrated artist David Hockney has died at the age of 88.
18: David Hockney's paintings of pools shimmering in the Los Angeles sunshine and colourful iPad drawings have become icons of 20th century art. Over a seven-decade career, Hockney explored and reimagined classical portraiture, landscape painting and pop art, working in painting, collage, photography and digital drawing. He was born in the north of England, but lived much of his life in Southern California, making its sun-drenched suburban hues a major motif. Later in life, he returned to Europe, finding renewed inspiration in the wooded hills of Yorkshire and the fields and trees of France's Normandy region. I'm Charles de Ledesma.
15: Taylor Swift has become the youngest woman ever to be inducted into the Songwriters Hall of Fame. More stories at apnews.com. I'm Marcela Sanchez, AP News.
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19: From the Weatherology Weather Center, I'm meteorologist Michael Caro. We'll see lots of sunshine across the area for this afternoon with highs in the low 80s, west winds 10 to 15. And for tonight, mostly clear, a low of 63. Approaching the mid-80s on Saturday, gradually increasing clouds, then showers and storms likely Saturday night, low of 62. Slight chance for a lingering shower or storm Sunday, low 70s. And that's your latest Chicago weather update. Currently 65 degrees.
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21: This is a WCPT Veteran Minute. In the mid-1800s, many American women were expected to follow what history calls the cult of true womanhood, where men would go off to work and women would stay home, taking care of the house, their children, and husbands. During the Civil War, many women left their homes to join the fight. Thousands of women from the North and South volunteered to join brigades, while over 400 women disguised themselves as men to fight in the war. In the Union, 20,000 white and African-American women worked as nurses, traveling from hospital to hospital, offering care to wounded soldiers, even helping to convince the government to create United States Sanitary Commission to create a preventive, hygienic, and sanitary service for the benefit of the Army. During the Civil War, women were faced with new duties, challenging many men's minds for what should be a proper woman's place.
22: Daisy was abandoned by her family and placed in foster care at 15 years old. Her life was full of uncertainty. She thought she'd never have a permanent place to call home.
23: Before I was adopted, I felt like I wasn't enough. 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I feel safe. And that hole inside of me is gone. I am whole. I'm finally enough just as I am.
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0: because even if you supported some of what's going on right now, it has been more than a decade now of feeling like Washington is punching you in the face every time you look at your phone or watch TV. Right? Imagine if you could look at what was going on with your leaders and actually feel your blood pressure go down a little bit instead of up. Wouldn't that be nice?
1: That'd be nice.
0: You don't have to be on one side of the aisle to feel that way. And I think we have a chance to speak to that.
2: Boy, howdy. Pete Buttigieg. Oh, he's great. He is. Fantastic messenger. Okay. Hey, here's some good news. Let's see. Justin, Democrats soar near all-time high in the odds to take the House at midterms. Republicans, Micah says Republicans just brutally gerrymandered 8 states, and their odds of getting blown out are even higher than they were before. Absolutely incredible. And neener. Okay, we have John Fugel saying we have Frangela coming up. Did we mention, by the way, we just added Mark Hamill to Sexy Liberal LA October 24th in Los Angeles. Huh? What? Yes. And more to come. More to come, everybody. SexyLiberal.com. Get those tickets. One show only, as they say in Dreamgirls. One night only.
3: One night only.
2: Yeah. Okay. All right. So just in case you're keeping track, which I don't know what the point of that is. Trump said yesterday, oh, by the way, someone said they won't call him president. Have you noticed that for years and years, for 10 years now, when I highlight my stories, I never, ever highlight president. I just highlight Trump.
3: I don't even say Trump. I say Donald because he hates that.
2: Yes. I refuse. Yeah. He has called off new strikes on Iran hours after threatening to escalate the war because, yes, you have seen this before. It's happened. What did we decide? 39 times to CNN?
3: Just for that.
2: Yeah. Right. He said in a social media post that based on the facts and discussions with the Islamic Republic of Iran has brought it to the highest levels of Iranian leadership and approved. Iran says
3: no.
2: No.
4: Computer says no.
2: Israel says
4: no. Computer says no.
2: No. No. Trump also suggested that progress has been made.
4: Computer says no.
2: No. He did not offer details.
3: Shocking.
2: It's shocking. Oh, actually, he did offer details that were completely delusional.
3: Right.
2: At signing ceremony in a couple of days in Europe. I will be there. Oh, my God. He said in the social media post that was earlier, the U.S. would hit Iran very hard tonight. That's, by the way, we said that's exactly what happened in World War II. Remember, we said we're going into Normandy and here's when we're going to land.
3: Shh, don't tell Hitler.
2: Right. And then we said, P.S., don't tell Hitler.
3: Right.
2: he said, hit very hard, take total control of Iran's oil and gas industries, including the vital Karg Island, in the not-too-distant future. I mentioned that he had talked about, he's been talking about, he said to Fox about taking Karg Island. Again, hard to say exactly how many American soldiers would die, but a lot.
3: Oh, yeah.
2: American troops will be vulnerable on Karg Island because of its proximity to the Iranian mainland, from which missiles, drones, and artillery could be fired. Iran is laughing at them. Mm-hmm. That's what's humiliating on the world stage is they post stuff, saying stuff like taco, like, oh, Trump tacoed again. That's what they call it in America. I mean, how humiliating. This one we mentioned yesterday, but I just can't. It's a different delusion a day, right?
3: Mm-hmm.
2: Trump's Iran war secret mission story crumbles under scrutiny. Everything he says crumbles under scrutiny. Trump's dramatic Oval Office boast about a covert nighttime operation sneaking oil out of under Iran's nose turned out to be anything but secret. He said, you know who doesn't know about it? Iran. Until right now. I have been the case only if Iranians don't read the New York Times, which had reported on the exact same operation nearly 11 days earlier. According to a senior U.S. military official, Trump was describing an American effort to guide commercial vessels through the narrow waterway. The operation was far from secret. He claimed the operation had put more than 100 million barrels of oil onto the open market, a figure that could not be independently verified. Jody, do you have any idea why that is?
3: Because it's a lie?
2: Yes, yes. Oh, my God. How did you know? You've played this game before.
3: I have.
2: Am I getting just dumber or more delusional as I have to report on this now for 10 years? Joe in Maryland. Hi, Joe.
1: Hey, Stephanie, Jody Bella, good morning.
5: Good morning.
1: Just wanted to, if I could, read directly from my weather app, which is called AccuWeather, for the forecast for D.C. on the 14th.
5: Sure.
2: Uh-huh.
1: The daytime temp is going to be 91, the real feel 102.
5: Oh, God.
1: Hot and humid with some sun, and this is right on the app, a thunderstorm in spots late in the afternoon. Downpours and lightning could impact the events at the White House.
2: You think?
1: Yeah, and then at night it says an evening thunderstorm, otherwise partly cloudy and humid. Storms can bring flooding and downpours.
2: Oh, dear.
1: And localized damaging wind gusts. Now,
5: oh,
1: I live about an hour and 15 minutes out of D.C.
2: It really does sound biblical, doesn't it? Would there be locusts? Maybe there'll be locusts. I don't.
1: Yeah.
2: I loved your evil clapping just then. We became Dr. Evil's lair. Do we have the...
5: That's Phyllis.
2: Okay. So.
5: Oh, man.
2: Okay. Let's see. Oh, by the way, Trump... Oh, you said this yesterday, Jody, but I had to hear it for myself. Yeah. Because I was like, okay, so how is it we rigged the L.A. mayor's race, but we forgot to rig the more important entire California governor's race?
5: Uh-huh, uh-huh.
2: And you said because he said something.
5: Yeah.
2: Right.
5: And so he was appointed.
2: Right. Trump. I started saying it was a rigged election, and then he was approved.
5: Approved?
2: Someone said candidates are not approved. Election results are certified. He doesn't. We already voted. We didn't. It's like easily. Oh yeah, I said something, and so then they let this even through. That's not how.
5: That's not how this works. That's not how any of this works.
2: Oh God. Okay, Jody. Who said the strait is open? But the straits have been open for a number of months already, and you just didn't know about it.
5: Marla Maples.
2: That's a good guess, though. No. That was Trump. Do I need to point out the street is not open? I just thought I should, you know. Okay. Wow. Big bag of rats news. J.D. Vance's chief of staff abruptly quits.
5: Yeah.
2: The rats are jumping the ship, tripping over each other. We may not have to rely on an election to dislodge the regime. It is literally imploding by itself. Grab some popcorn. It's to what we said last hour, Jody. Mm-hmm. This is clearly a criminal conspiracy and obstruction, whatever happened in that situation room. Mm-hmm. And J.D. Vance was smack in the middle of it, right?
5: I bet he's the leaker.
2: And I think he is the leaker trying to, you know, but seriously, you think this makes you look good?
5: Nope.
2: Figuring out like, how to, you know, protect the president? Like this doesn't make you a hero of any kind.
5: No, not at all.
2: Okay. Speaking of bootlickers, here is Lindsey Graham.
6: I want to start with a bunch of thank yous. I want to thank the big guy, God. Trump comes later. Mr. President, you're not far behind God, but we're going to start with him.
2: No. Okay. So in other lickspittle news, Mike Johnson made an admirably ridiculous attempt to spin one of Trump's more eyebrow-raising comments about his horrible economy. Johnson went on CNN on Wednesday to clean up after Trump told reporters that he loved the latest inflation numbers. On the same day, data showed the consumer price index has risen 4.2% over the past year and spiked 0.5% just in May alone, the fastest pace in more than 3 years. Johnson rushed to CNN with an explanation. He said, it's totally out of context.
5: Really?
2: Out of context.
5: No,
2: yeah.
5: It's not. We heard the question. Mm-hmm. We heard his answer.
2: You know what he was talking about. He said, what Trump meant.
5: What Barry meant.
2: What Barry meant. This is my dad's job. Was that the number would look great in comparison to what comes next.
5: What?
2: Meaning,
5: what?
2: Mean things are going to get worse?
5: Oh, I see.
2: Funny message for midterms. When we get these situations resolved, and does he mean the Iran debacle that we started for no apparent reason?
5: Tariffs.
2: He said that'll be a fun thing to consider and compare. Really? Is it? Are you guys having fun?
5: Is this the fun part?
2: Are you having?
5: Are we having fun now?
2: Who does he mean? We? Who's having fun? Are you having fun?
5: No.
2: Are you having fun at the grocery store, Bella? Are you having fun at the gas station, Jody?
5: No.
2: No.
7: You know my opinion on the grocery store. I'm
2: Yeah. Yeah. Yeah. Yeah. It's we have a fun. Wow. That was from
7: fun?
2: My. Yeah.
7: Wow.
2: Wow. Wow.
6: Look at this gas bill. Look at my groceries. Wow.
2: Wee.
6: Wow. It is fun. Wow.
7: I love going to Trader Joe's. It's so good.
6: That is fun. Wow. Oh, my God. Look at the price of these tomatoes.
5: I'm just glad I don't eat meat anymore.
2: Oh.
7: Oh, you and me both. Yeah. However, coffee's a problem.
2: Oh, my God. Yeah, morning radio. Oof.
7: I drink so much coffee a day. It's not funny.
2: Look at her eyes. She's twitching.
7: It makes me so mad.
2: I think I have an unsolicited love ammonial for Bella.
7: So oh, good. Oh, good. I'm glad that my pain could provide entertainment.
2: Yes. Von Seal, our beloved Von Seal in Asheville, said, despite being hopelessly heterosexual, I have just absolutely loved the totally chick vibe on the show this week.
7: Yeah.
2: Bella is the best addition to the show since Jody.
7: That's
2: participation
7: sweet,
2: ribbon for Lonnie. Yeah. There. Now. You're pretty.
7: Ally.
5: There you go.
2: It is. We have a chick vibe. Okay. So wait, let me, I'm not done spinning. What Trump meant as, he said, when these situations get revolved, that'll be a fun thing to consider and compare. That'll be a fun game.
5: So fun.
2: That's what he was talking about. That was the context. Okay,
5: no.
2: did that clear anything up for anyone?
7: No.
2: I don't know.
7: No.
2: What?
5: No.
2: Yeah, Trump had said, I quote, I love it. The numbers were great. You know what I really love? I love the inflation.
5: That's not out of context.
2: Okay, gas prices rose, for those of you living in the real world, 7% month on month. The average gallon of gas in the U.S. now costs $4.15, which we would drive anywhere to get gas that cheap.
5: That.
2: But okay, at the grocery store, prices of fresh biscuits, rolls, and muffins up 4.7% along the month, along with eggs, 4%, flour, 2.5%. We will specifically ask, Frangela about the biscuit.
5: Naturally.
2: Yeah, about the biscuit cost and its impact on,
5: Clarence Thomas.
2: And what's his name? Who's the other guy?
5: Oh, Byron Donalds?
2: Yes.
5: Yeah.
2: Okay. All right. Oh, do I need a break? I think I do. I'm having too much fun.
7: Wow!
2: These prices are fantastic.
5: I know.
2: God. Okay, 18 minutes after the hour. This portion of the show brought to you by Home Title Lock. Oh, yeah, like you need another thing to worry. I do, too.
5: Yeah.
2: I'm telling you. I had not even heard of this. Title theft. 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
2: Right? 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
5: Right.
2: What's got to be did? 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
5: Right. 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
11: Stephanie. Miller.
12: Yes, it is the Stephanie Miller Show. John Fugelsang coming up, bottom of the hour. Fridays with Frangela. Karen in Philly. Hi, Karen.
13: Well, hi, Stephanie.
12: Hi.
13: Before I tell you why I called, I wanted to just say I donated twice on this fund drive, and I'm on food stamps.
12: Aww.
13: That's how passionate I am about your show.
12: Karen, that honestly, that touches my heart. Thank you so much. That is very, very kind.
14: Yes.
13: Oh, I mean, you guys mean the world to me, and I want to keep you on the air.
12: Okay, and I want you to take care of yourself first.
14: Absolutely.
12: But we appreciate everything
13: of
12: you
13: course.
12: Do. But you stay
13: I'm
12: safe.
13: Okay.
12: Take care of yourself first, okay?
14: Always.
12: All right, go ahead.
13: So I found a way for you to use the D word. Uh-huh. There's this guy that does a video show called Tasting History, uh-huh. and he's passionate about Victorian boiled puddings. Like you frequently do boiled pudding?
12: Yeah, I know that's called spotted. Don't say it.
14: Don't
12: I get
14: say it.
12: It.
14: We know what it is.
13: And I can't say it because I'm after like 11 or 12 years recovering from a narcissistic relationship.
12: Oh,
13: I love men. I feel attracted to men sometimes, you know, but I'm like, I ain't going there because I ain't
12: me
13: touching
12: too.
13: The D.
14: Yes,
12: Karen, I love you. I love you in an unholy way. Yes, spotted is a thing.
14: It is
12: but
14: a
12: you
14: thing.
12: Still can't say the thing.
14: Yeah,
12: but I love that she's a saucy little minx.
14: Oh, yeah.
12: Okay. Yeah, I'm attracted to men, too.
14: Yes.
12: Of, sometimes.
14: Don't say
12: okay.
14: that. Don't say that during Pride Month.
12: Okay. DJ says, in Trump's delusional fantasy world, the non-existent agreement that both Iran and Israel have said doesn't exist is going to be signed by someone in Europe over the weekend without him there. He literally just said that in the Oval Office. The delusions are seriously getting worse.
14: Mm-hmm.
12: I mean, oh, my God. Noel Kastler, our buddy, our pal, said Trump pulled his I'm going to hit Iran hard tonight based on discussions at a high level. I'm canceling my attacks BS so many times it barely gets a reaction in the mainstream media. White House insiders trading on inside information are making an effing fortune. Let's see Barron's financial disclosures.
14: Yes, please.
12: Yeah, exactly. Bob in Seaside, California. Hello, Bob.
15: Are you talking to this Bob? I had a strange experience yesterday, and I don't call in unless there's something that I haven't heard.
12: Okay.
15: But at a stoplight, somebody had me unroll the window and asked if my Stephanie Miller bumper sticker. If that was Stephen Miller's wife.
12: Oh, no. That's what I was afraid when my voice was so low the last couple of days that people would think this is the Stephen Miller show.
14: Oh.
12: Which is, very upsetting. Okay. Midas Touch again recapping for us. Iran, there's no deal. Israel, there's no deal. Trump, deal approved. Okay. I need a happy clappy. DR says, good things are happening. Bombshell Epstein cover-up. The White House is causing huge fallout. Record primary turnout across the country with big blue surges in several states this week. Trump's nominations keep getting nixed by his own party regularly now. His name is coming down from the Kennedy Center, hopefully today. Senator Cornyn went off on a scathing rant in the New York Times interview. He's crumbling, guys, quickly now. He's at his lowest hold on power ever, shrinking daily. It's happening.
14: Mm-hmm.
12: It sure felt like that watching him yesterday in the Oval Office. He is so either medicated, just low energy.
14: He's not well. And his family doesn't care. They're waiting for the paycheck.
12: Yeah.
14: They don't care.
12: Oh, by the way, other people made it. Rachel said, this is how we did it on D-Day, right? We told the Germans our operational plans.
14: Exactly.
12: That part was already the stupidest, even before you knew that he was going to talk about and not do it. It's just very hard. We're going to hit him very hard tonight, specifically Karg Island, and here are the coordinates. Okay. God Bless America posts, I keep getting comments from MAGA saying there's no evidence against Trump. You're either completely blind to reality or intentionally stupid. There are literally thousands of pages in the Epstein files, including criminal complaints and sworn testimonies documenting decades worth of Trump's sexual assaults on women and underage girls. Your refusal to acknowledge or accept that fact doesn't make it any less true.
14: I agree.
12: 29 minutes after the hour, our personal comedy Jesus, John Fugel saying next.

0: I'm Jessica Ettinger, CNBC. A rally for stocks on Wall Street today. President Trump saying a U.S.-Iran deal is all but done. There could even be a signing in Europe over the next several days. A big move lower for oil today. Investors can breathe and focus on the SpaceX initial public offering, which comes tomorrow. The Dow up 929 points, 1.8% today. Honeywell shares led it higher. They were up more than 6%. The S&P 500 index up 127 points. That was 1.7%. The NASDAQ soared 640 points today. That was 2.5%. Chip stocks soared this afternoon. Micron Technology up almost 12%. SpaceX set to become the biggest IPO initial public offering in Wall Street history tomorrow. Jessica Ettinger, CNBC.
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2: From the Weatherology Weather Center, I'm meteorologist Michael Caro. We'll see lots of sunshine across the area for this afternoon with highs in the low 80s, west winds 10 to 15. Then for tonight, mostly clear, a low of 63. Approaching the mid-80s on Saturday, gradually increasing clouds, then showers and storms likely Saturday night, low of 62. Slight chance for a lingering shower or storm Sunday, low 70s. And that's your latest Chicago weather update. Right now it's 68.
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6: Some people say that Barry Weiss will be fired because the ratings are going down and the chaos. That misunderstands what is going on here. She's not there to make CBS win in the ratings. She's there to make CBS a safe place for Trump and MAGA. And so that is the ideological project. So it doesn't matter if it loses money. The Washington Post fired a bunch of people. They fired their video team. Now they put out a podcast on YouTube that has like 2,000 views on a good day, 1,000 views. No one watches it. But guess what? One person watches it, Jeff Bezos, and reports back to Donald Trump.
7: Yep.
8: Yeah, Medi Hassan. Good stuff. All right, hey, look who's here.

0: morning, John Fugelsang. Hi.
1: Good morning, children from the New York Bureau. How you doing?
0: Hey, you know, speaking of Barry Weiss taking over CNN, you know I'm really sick because I turned down an opportunity to go on CNN last night and talk about what a alleged child rapist Donald Trump
2: alleged,
0: is.
2: Yes.
1: Yeah.
0: Yes.
1: Purported, alleged, documented in court records. I mean, there's so many ways to say it. And the best part is, you know, that he's never going to sue you. Right?
0: Yeah, right.
1: That's the best part. You remember when he was at the plant, the Michigan plant, and a guy yelled out, pedophile protector, mm-hmm. and he spins around, and Trump gave the guy the finger?
0: Yeah.
1: What's the difference between Donald Trump and the rest of us, Steffi? For the rest of us, if someone yelled out pedophile
0: you don't
1: protector,
0: turn around.
1: We wouldn't assume it was about us.
2: Right?
1: Trump could have been like,
2: right.
1: No, he's like, don't talk about me like that. He knew. So yeah, that's the Situation Room. That's what it's for, right?
0: Yeah.
1: That's what it's for. It's not to protect America. It's to protect Donald Trump from his own biography.
0: Yeah, and we, you know, by the way, Glenn will join us Monday. Glenn Kirshner, John, but we were saying this New York Times reporting, this Situation Room thing is every level
1: amazing.
0: Of criminal conspiracy and obstruction of justice.
1: Yeah.
0: I mean, it is. It's just sort of astounding that they had a meeting. By the way, the only time they went in a proper skiff is to figure out how to cover up for who they know
1: That's
0: is a child
1: it.
0: Rapist,
2: yep.
0: right?
1: They spent 10 years telling us there's this secret cabal of elites covering up sex crimes. And then they get into power and they immediately form a secret cabal of elites to cover up sex crimes.
0: Yep.
1: And Donald Trump wasn't even in any of the meetings.
0: Yeah.
1: Think about that. The full power of the federal government mobilized to protect one man from questions about his relationship with the most notorious child sex trafficker in history. And they had to make sure the guy wasn't there because he'd ruin it. It's
0: right.
1: just they're running. It's like the president's not running a cover up. The staff is running a cover up for the president. And,
0: yeah.
1: and you know, they told us the deep state's hiding the truth. They got control of the state and now they're hiding the truth. Subpoena J.D. Vance, please.
0: Yeah.
2: Oh, yeah.
0: Yes. Thank you. And by the way, Rockin' Robin said, don't get distracted by the distraction of the distraction. Every time there's a new Epstein bombshell, he starts threatening Iran on social media. Then he backs out and on we go. Oh, my God.
1: Iran just accused Trump of taco.
2: Yeah.
1: Iran
2: yes.
1: just, how humiliating is that? The Iranian government is using like Wall Street Internet memes to mock him at this point.
0: Yeah.
1: It's just.
0: Yeah.
1: If Iran is completely defeated, why are we negotiating? If
0: right.
1: peace is imminent, why are we threatening invasion? If the deal is done, why doesn't Iran or Israel know about it? It's
0: right.
1: like.
0: Right. Yeah.
1: The one thing America's learned from the Middle East is that America doesn't learn things about the Middle East.
0: Yes.
1: That's
0: right.
1: what
0: right.
1: I'm taking away from this.
0: Yes. By the way, yeah, someone we've been talking all morning about this ridiculous. Andy Ostry said, imagine MacArthur or Eisenhower prosecuting war over social media like this. Trump is an imposter, a fake president, a fake commander-in-chief, which is why he has no effing clue what he's doing. Our enemies see this S and laugh their asses off. I can only imagine the Iranians in their war room. Look, he threatened or else again. We better open the strait. He thinks he's projecting strength. The rest of the world sees a fool who can't stop humiliating himself.
1: Oh, beautiful. He's like, he's just like rotting deli meat is what he is. And like, you know, a $35 million Apache helicopter taken down by a $20,000 drone.
0: Mm-hmm.
1: I mean, like, that's like your Ferrari gets mugged by a guy in a scooter. And like the right wing is breaking down over this. I mean, they're losing it. But like for Trump to come out and say, Netanyahu doesn't call the shots, I call the shots. And then he calls Netanyahu to say that. And then an hour later, Netanyahu releases that they've spoken. And then he starts bombing. Like, they're all humiliating this guy.
0: I know.
1: Trump's like, I'm definitely the alpha in this relationship. And then Bibi's, like, changing the passwords and the locks. They're, every side is humiliating him, including Israel.
0: Yeah. You posted, by the way, it's so unfair of the fake news to say that Trump was booed inside Madison Square Garden when thousands were also booing him outside
2: yes.
0: as well. I think, yes.
1: Accuracy. Can we get the truth for once, fake news media? It was, oh, thousands booing him inside the garden. Outside the garden was even more you. Liars. Don't be unfair to our president. And you know what they're going to do. Like, why did he go there, Steffi? This is what I'm asking people about every night on Sirius XM. Why did Susie Wiles put him in a position of NBA fans in New York when they knew he was going to get booed? The rumor is that he asked Dolan to show his clip only during the anthem either because he thought they wouldn't boo, or when they did boo, they can do what we've seen MAGA doing. They're mobilizing and saying, this is how they're handling it. They're saying, can you believe those urban basketball fans booing our sacred national anthem?
0: Well, that's how they're spinning. That's what Jody said, because someone was like, oh, why did they put him on during the anthem? And Jody's like, because they thought that's the only time they might not boo him.
2: Ooh, yeah.
0: Like, are you kidding?
2: They
0: were
1: or this is a case of grandpa, close your robe. I'm more convinced than ever that the oligarchs want this guy gone. The people who own this country have gotten all the value out of him they want. They got their tax cut. They got their deregulation. They got their crypto loophole. We can do just as well with Peter Thiel's boy instead of this embarrassing goblin. And I'm wondering if people in the cabinet are starting to, they don't have the guts of the 25th Amendment.
2: Did you watch yesterday?
1: But they're going to put him in position to get booed a lot more. It's going to be an ugly summer.
0: Yeah. Did you watch yesterday? I mean, not only fell asleep again, but seemed completely drugged or out of it, delusional, and they're all just standing there. You know, I mean,
1: They just stand around acting like everything's fine while this guy just, like, melts. I mean, God bless the Alex Joneses. I mean, the rabid right Nazi wing, they're like a Reddit thread.

0: Jody and I had a right-wing caller yesterday that tried to explain to us how that was bad.
1: I should have said, because he said in 2020 inflation was 9%. I should have said, and who was president?
0: Exactly. Right, and then who brought it down to 2.9?
1: Exactly.
0: Joe Biden.
1: Thank you.
0: Right.
2: What's he think MAGA's going to do when he says, I love the inflation? Like, they're going to walk into a supermarket and look at the price and say, you know what? This is exciting.
0: Money,
2: we can afford even less this month. I love the inflation.
0: Mike Johnson used the word fun.
1: Yeah.
0: Fun.
1: Yeah.
0: Yeah. That's what I love.
2: Oh, this economic pain's exactly what I voted for. Thank you, Mr. Trump.
0: Yeah, Elizabeth Post brings me immense joy watching Trump get hit from every direction all at once. New York Times, Epstein reporting, Iran not going his way, brutal inflation reports while people can barely afford rent or groceries, the 22 specialists health discourse exploding online, and all of it unfolding before his giant UFC birthday spectacle, which may now get hit with thunderstorms. I hope he is deeply uncomfortable and sleeping extremely unwell. The universe really said, cue the humiliation montage. I'm not a, you are my personal comedy Jesus. You tell me, is that a sign? Thunderstorms, 89% chance of rain Sunday?
3: Oh, horseman party of four. Yeah. And you know what? Like, it's almost a shame if it does happen. You know what? They should go ahead and have Slugfest on the White House lawn. Go ahead and have the metaphor. Have the metaphor that this is what they want. Roman Empire violence, Roman Empire spectacle, gladiators, blood all over the place, the fat, lazy emperor giving a thumbs up or a thumbs down. I hope it does happen. This is everything they want us to be. They want a Roman Empire that'll crucify people they don't want. And they're going to actually have this embarrassing gladiator experiment where, you know, guys are going to bash their faces in. There's going to be blood all over the place. Mm-hmm. I mean, they could have had a country music concert. They could have had a jazz or a hip-hop concert for America's... So they got to do this, and this is what it is. This is what they are.
0: Yeah.
3: We deserve to see it. The world deserves to see a white trash aristocracy, because only America could invent that.
0: And it's biting them all in the ass. You retweeted, Texas Governor Greg Abbott declares a state of disaster across all 254 counties due to the threat of New World screwworm impacting wildlife and livestock. And you just said, but I only voted for Trump to inflict pain and suffering on others. What gives, Greg Abbott?
3: Right.
0: I mean,
3: Mike Lee.
0: That's exactly
2: Pete Hegseth's being mean to Mormons. I signed on for other religious minorities to be persecuted,
0: yeah,
2: not me.
0: Exactly.
2: I'm based Mike Lee. These child men, Nellies. And then can I tell you the Jay Clayton thing? Like, it's great that Bill Pulte's going to go do a MyPillow ad now. That guy was totally unqualified. But this guy's an SEC lawyer. Mm-hmm. And you know how this unqualified man, he's much smarter than Pulte, but he's got no experience with national intelligence at all. He got the job because the beginning of this week, he's a smart man, and he went on CNBC, and Aaron Ross Sorkin was talking to him, and he said about California's election, and he said, I'm not saying there's fraud. I'm saying there's opportunity for fraud.
0: Oh, please.
3: And I was like, that's the audition. He knows there's no fraud in California, but he's auditioning for a job for an audience of one. So he's got to be like, I'm not saying Bigfoot exists. I'm saying there could be a very heavy thing in the woods somewhere. And that's how he got the job.
0: Yep.
3: That's a Republican job interview.
0: Speaking of
3: you
0: Pete
3: look in the camera and lie and convince him. And that's how you serve in our government.
0: You mentioned Pete Hegseth. I loved your piece, The Great Military Purge of People Pete Hegseth Doesn't Like. You just start by saying, it's no secret Pete Hegseth responds to diversity the way Dracula responds to sunlight. Every time he sees a woman, a black officer, or an LGBTQ service member succeeding, he reacts like someone just threw holy water in his Jägermeister. It is, and it also, they're just such fake alphas. Oh my God, by the way, I just texted Chris LaVoy this morning the latest pictures of him lifting weights. Oh my God.
3: Thanks, Seth.
0: Yes, I mean, let's say, first of all, I mean, the form is completely, if you've seen him do pull-ups, and what was the other thing, that little dance, they look like Elaine on Seinfeld. I'm like, they're all such fake alphas.
3: Can you
0: right?
3: go easy on Hegseth, please? You know how insulated his job, it's so hard to find who your fourth wife is going to be with this schedule. Just let the guy peacock a little bit, okay? There's impressionable dumb women, and it's harder to meet them when you're not hanging out in the... Please, let him troll for gullible chicks, please.
0: Listen, there's a lot to look forward to. For instance, did you happen to hear who we've just added to LA Sexy Liberal October?
3: You know, I think I do.
0: 24. Are you gonna wear that Jedi robe and the lightsaber
1: that
0: you wore at Chicago?
3: The joke's been done already. I'll wear something else. Thank you.
0: John Fugelsang is such a giant nerd. He wore a Jedi robe and brought a lightsaber to do.
1: It looked fantastic.
3: For the record, Campbell. It was 2 days after Halloween when I did that. But just so you know. Yes.
4: Yeah, that's why.

0: Yeah, that's it.
1: I am the parent of a teenage boy, and I have Jedi robes in my house for Halloween.
2: Sure. Yes. For Halloween.
1: And for my fetish group. It's the only way I can feel it. Yeah. I can, you know. Oh, come get my kyber crystal.
0: You know, God made you way, way too attractive, so he had to make you a bit of a nerd, just to make you palatable.
1: That's a polite term for what I am. My God. I got beaten up by the nerds in my school.
0: So
1: I'll have your lunch money now. That was me.
0: As they say, one show only. This is it, the big pre-midterm show, L.A. Saban Theater, October 24th. And you know how we use Mark Hamill as bait to get other people to come. So he was my first big, I bagged my first big, there we go.
1: Good.
0: So John Fugelsang, Hal Sparks, Frangela, Mark Hamill just added sexyliberal.com. We love you, John Fugelsang.
1: Oh, man, it's about time we put one of these things on sale. I can't wait. Thank you, guys. I'll be on MSNBC, MS Now, at noon this Saturday and thank you, guys. I'll see you tonight on Progress.
0: All right. Yay. Sirius XM. Yay. The best team. I love you. Mwah. 47 minutes after the hour, this portion of the show brought to you by Cozy Earth. Yeah, I'm telling you. You know what? I just switched out my long sleeve for my short sleeve. You know why? Because it's getting hot, Jody.
3: It's getting warm.
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0: I am here with my friend, Dr. Peter McCullough, Chief Scientific Officer. That's fancy at the Wellness Company. I love my medical emergency kit, so thank you for that right away. Good morning, Doc.
1: Good morning.
0: So I don't know who Murphy was and what Murphy's Law is, but you're always going to get sick over the holiday or over the weekend or when you're traveling and your doctor's office is closed. Isn't it some sort of universal truth?
1: Oh, my gosh. Isn't it true? Looking at these cruise boat outbreaks that we're seeing.
0: Well, and, you know, we're heading into the summer travel season. I'm traveling for Memorial Day weekend. I'm doing another vacation first week in June. So talk to us about, because this is like having, it's not a first aid kit. It's like having urgent care and a pharmacy right in your home.
1: You know, what happens is people go on trips and then invariably somebody gets sick or they cut themselves and get an infection or get a bladder infection. And then you have to leave your vacation and then find an urgent care or an ER somewhere.
0: Right.
1: And it is just, and if you've ever been through this, it's absolutely miserable. And you go to some foreign countries, it can be really scary. The needed antibiotics, antivirals, medicines to control nausea and diarrhea, all the things, they're pre-prescribed in the kit. It can handle dozens of problems with a guidebook and then telemedicine backup if you need it.
0: And let's talk about hantavirus for a minute before we go, because that's obviously a big concern for people, particularly the news that it's being transmitted person to person.
1: You know, it's debatable if it's really transmitted person to person. The original studies on that were done in a very small town down in Argentina where the mice have the virus anyway, and the mice could have been in the places where people thought there were super spreader events.
0: Well, the main thing my medical emergency kit gives me is peace of mind. So I highly recommend it. 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
1: Thank you.
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0: 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You know what I know I can't get enough of?
7: What?
0: It's Mark Wayne, Ricky Bobby,
7: oh, yeah,
0: Colby Carrington, Mullen. Okay.
8: We've reached out multiple times through this whole FIFA, and we can't even get past the first person at the desk. So I'd sit down and talk to him anytime. I don't think we're going to get anywhere. I think President Trump tried that. And you see the way he treated President Trump. I mean, President Trump brought him into the Oval Office, let him stand beside him, tried to actually give the olive branch and say, listen, we can set our political difference together. But President Trump loves New York City.
7: No, he doesn't.
8: He loves the Knicks, too, obviously.
7: No, he doesn't.
0: Yeah.
8: And the fact that the way the mayor treated him once he left the Oval Office will tell you what type of man he is.
0: What do you mean? But Tommy charmed the bejesus out of him. Yeah. What do you mean how he treated him?
7: Yeah.
0: Oh, my God. He is a snake charmer, and Trump is the snake.
9: But pushing the Knicks thing is
7: hilarious.
9: Really cracking me up.
7: Yeah,
9: that's
7: hilarious.
9: Been the funniest thing to come out of the last couple weeks.
0: Well, we were just saying the difference between the game he was at. He is a dark cloud over every. And then this joyful explosion with Taylor Swift and Marissa Hargitay and the Knicks winning and that incredible tip in at the end. You're like, oh, my God. It's like feels like a preview of when he's gone.
7: Yeah.
9: Also, the way true Knicks fans knew they were going to lose because when Trump
7: was there.
9: They knew it.
0: I don't know if I believe in jinxes or good luck charms, but man, I feel like
7: sports
0: just Taylor Swift's sort of joy that she and enthusiasm.
9: Well, sports is so superstitious. It's the most superstitious thing that humans, you know, especially baseball, but every sport.
0: Look at just the pictures. It's Trump either sleeping or just glowering, and Taylor Swift and everybody, you know, joyfully celebrating.
9: Taylor aside, Timothée Chalamet has been like the Knicks mascot this entire season, but especially during the finals. And the fact that leading up, it's always been, oh, Timothy this, Timothy that, Timothy's with the team. And everyone's really been, you know, feeding. And of course, the day before Trump was there, it was all Trump, all Trump, all Trump. Nothing about Timothy anymore. So people were also saying, like, he's off our screens. It's
0: can I say another thing? When Larry David looks happy, you know that's a really good sign. Don't believe I've ever seen Larry David smile. And I was like, oh, they're going to win. Look at Larry David. He looks happy. All right, Mark Wayne, Ricky Bobby.
8: When you take somebody like Mondami, who is just this radical socialist, this anti-law enforcement, anti-police,
0: it's
8: shameful because NYPD is awesome. They're phenomenal to work with. Mm-hmm. They have the best crowd procedures. They have the best law enforcement agency.
9: Really?
8: I'd put them up against just about any city around the country. And they have a pride about them of doing
0: for God's
8: so. But you got a mayor that's not allowing them to do their job.
0: Is that true?
8: Shameful. Oh, my
0: God.
8: All these guys in the NYPD, they just want to go to work. They want to do something that they feel like they were called to do, and they're great at it. But they got a leader that's handcuffing them.
0: Not true at all.
8: will wise up and get a true leader in there.
0: Good. They'll get right on that. I was saying somebody said the reason the right hates Mondami is because now everyone wants one.
7: I know.
9: Oh, my gosh.
0: Every city wants a Mayor Mondami.
7: They do.
0: We're like, why can't we have that?
9: No, it's literally a call to action for mayors everywhere, and people are waking up and realizing we can't have nice things.
0: Yes.
9: We
0: can't
9: have our cake and eat it.
0: Yeah, we can have joy again, speaking of joy, right?
7: And hopefully city councils across the nation are thinking that, too, because
9: I think
7: New York
9: are.
7: City Council is, without them, he gets
9: oh, yeah,
0: and
9: course,
0: someone was
9: course.
0: Saying, him riding the subway and taking what are the bikes called?
9: The city bikes.
0: The city bike.
9: Yeah.
0: They're like, every mayor should have to do that.
9: Yes.
0: They said things would improve.
7: Sure.
0: Right? Immediately. Kevin in D.C., real quick. Hi, Kev.
10: Yeah, hi. I've been having this recurring dream that this pumpkin, grim, despicable, credible pedophile got selected twice and is still in there, and the opposing party won't on 25th Amendment him. But, of course, that's crazy, right?
0: That's crazy. You got to stop.
7: You're taking crazy pills, man.
0: You're eating too late. You're having crazy dreams.
7: Yeah.
0: Okay. 58 minutes after the hour. Friday's with Frangela next.

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3: AP News, I'm Haya Pinchwani. U.S. President Donald Trump said yesterday he'd called off new military strikes on Iran. He claimed a breakthrough in negotiations to end the war just hours after the American leader threatened to escalate the conflict by seizing control of Iran's oil industry. Meanwhile, Lebanon faces more attacks from Israel. AP correspondent Mala Karb.
4: Israel kept pressing on its offensive in southern Lebanon on Friday, carrying out more strikes as well as controlled demolitions in some of the villages, according to Lebanon's national news agency. The early morning bombings come after another intense fighting northwest of Khiam around the major southern city of Nabatieh. The Israeli army said it has intercepted a UAV in the area where the soldiers are operating in South Lebanon. The fighting here continues despite a shaky ceasefire between the country and Israel. Here in Elaya, the municipality and churches have organized a food drive. Many people have lost their jobs. Farmers are unable to reach their farmlands, and there are fears the roads might get cut off because of the ongoing war. Israel continues to occupy large swaths of southern Lebanon while battling Hezbollah fighters, causing civilian casualties and damage to infrastructure. Hezbollah, which is not part of the ceasefire agreement between Israel and Lebanon, has launched frequent rocket and drone attacks.
3: A new poll finds that independent voters are becoming more unhappy with President Trump. AP's Donna Warder.
5: Around the 2024 election, about half of independents without a college degree had a positive view of Trump. But this spring, only about a quarter of independents in the same group had a positive view of Trump. That means independents with or without a college degree pretty much have the same views now. More Americans than ever consider themselves independents. Donna Warder, Washington.
3: More World Cup matches today. Canada plays Bosnia at 3 p.m. EST, and the U.S. plays Paraguay at 9 p.m. EST. This is AP News. AP's Kim Chandler reports the state of Alabama has been blocked from carrying out what was supposed to have been the nation's ninth execution by nitrogen gas.
6: A divided U.S. Supreme Court refused the state's emergency request to lift an injunction that had prevented the execution of inmate Jeffrey Lee. A district court judge this week ruled that the method violates the U.S. Constitution's ban on cruel and unusual punishment and entered an injunction blocking the state from using it to execute Lee. Lee's attorneys celebrated the decision, and it was a rare victory for death row opponents in a state that has one of the busiest death chambers in the country. However, it's likely not the end of the story. The reprieve is not permanent. Alabama Attorney General has vowed to do whatever is necessary, he says, to carry out Lee's sentence. Lee was convicted of killing two people, Jimmy Ellis and Elaine Thompson, while robbing a pawn shop in 1998.
3: I'm Haya Pinjwani, AP News.
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8: From the Weatherology Weather Center, I'm meteorologist Michael Caro. We'll see lots of sunshine across the area for this afternoon with highs in the low 80s, west winds 10 to 15. And for tonight, mostly clear, a low of 63. Approaching the mid-80s on Saturday, gradually increasing clouds, then showers and storms likely Saturday night, low of 62. Slight chance for a lingering shower or storm Sunday, low 70s. And that's your latest Chicago weather update. 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

0: We have major points of agreement. They want to make a deal. And we are very willing to make a deal.
1: Well, I think we're going to end it. I can't tell you for sure when they want to make a deal so badly. You have no idea how badly they want to make a deal.
0: They want to make a deal so badly. I do see a deal in Iran.
1: We were very close to a deal.
2: I think it's close to over. Yeah. I mean, I view it as very close to over.
0: It's looking very good that we're going to make a deal with Iran, and it's going to be a good deal. This process should go very quickly. We're going to end that war very quickly. They want to make a deal so badly. We think we're close to a deal, and that's okay. We're in the final throes of what will be a very, very good deal.
3: Today makes 39 times that he has said something like that.
4: Okay. All right. Make a note of it for those of you mapping the math. Now, I don't know how many, Jody, how many tacos that is, but we're
5: a lot.
4: Something. Okay. You know what I need? This is what I need.

0: Peninsula. Happy, we're bombing Iran. No, we're not. The war is over. No, it's not. Taco, taco, taco. Hi.
1: Hey, I want him to not be president so badly. So badly.
0: I felt like yesterday for the first time, Angela, he's as exhausted by him as we are.
2: Oh,
0: he fell asleep again. He sounds like he's so drunk or half asleep. He's like, there's a deal, the war's over, and there's going to be a signing in Europe, and I won't be there. And all of that is delusional. Iran's like, no. Israel's like, no. Right?
2: And why are we not treating this like an episode? Why are we not in this country? Why is the media not looking? Why are we making this sane and sane washing this? The president shouldn't be doing this.
1: Yeah. That's right. Every reporter that gets near him should be like, we need to understand what happened at your medical review. What's going on with you having so many cognitive tests? What, like, but they never.
0: Did you have 22 specialists at your last annual physical, which was your fifth one? And I mean,
2: because you know what? To say for 39 times that the war is over when it's not, we have a problem.
3: They planning signing ceremonies. Okay. Mm-hmm. Nobody there.
0: Ron Filipowski said, normally you wouldn't increase the likelihood of U.S. casualties by announcing something like this ahead of time unless you're bluffing to use it as a negotiating ploy. You're stupid or you don't really care about the troops or all three. I mean, even the threat before he talked out again was like, this is what we're going to do and it's exactly what we're going to do and here are the coordinates. It's what?
1: Yeah.
0: I mean, Iran is laughing at him. They're posting statements laughing at him.
1: Okay, my personal favorite, though, Stephanie, was when Trump said that Iran called him and was like, girl, you are getting such good press. How are you getting all this good press? You know what? You, on the DL, you are totally winning in the press.
3: Like, we won't let him sit there and say that?
0: Here's the thing. Jeannie on Thread said, is anyone else feeling the shift? He's falling apart physically. The economy's crashing. Inflation is soaring. The GOP's in disarray, panicking about the midterms. The Epstein files refuse to go away. The Iran war never ends. Courts are ruling against him. His staff is leaving. We're nearing the end. Democracy is pushing back hard, and it's going to win. I do feel that. I mean, I know it's exhausting, but I do feel all that, don't you?
1: Yeah, but see, the thing is, the bulb always shines brightest before it goes. You know what I'm saying? Yeah. And this is, I feel like I have never been more worried about this administration than I am for the rest of this year to get to November. Because every day he gets crazier and more desperate.
0: Mm-hmm. Yeah. Hang one more, guess the quote. Hang on. Who said to Pam Bondi's face, hold on, please, you this thing up from the start, the way you've been talking about this dumb charade with the Epstein files, they're on my desk nonsense, all the promises to the folks out there. Who said that?
4: Barron Trump.
0: No, Dan Bongino, who I guess I just...
4: Everybody's throwing each other under the bus.
0: Yeah.
4: Yeah.
0: That we keep saying it. That Situation Room meeting, it's every kind of criminal conspiracy and obstruction of justice, right?
1: Yeah. Also, that what Dan is showing there really clearly is that he doesn't care about the Epstein files being released.
4: No.
1: He just doesn't like the way it looks.
4: Right.
0: Right.
1: He is not in any way concerned about these women or all the thousands of women that we know have been trafficked and assaulted by these men. What he's concerned about is how it looks.
0: I mean, Mark Wayne, Ricky Bobby, Colby Carrington, Mullen yesterday had the nerve to say, kids have been getting raped over and over and over again because of the previous administration.
4: I mean, at 45.
0: Right. Yeah. I mean, what did Trump say? The Graham Plattner is the most horrible person.
4: Yeah.
0: He's a pig. It's the most horrible person that's ever been in government. I'm like, oh, my God.
4: I know.
1: This is the week where I learned that there's no such thing as God setting people on fire.
0: We have Sunday. We have thunderstorm warnings for Sunday. 89% chance of rain for the...
1: Yes. Show me something. Show me something.
2: You know what? I'm telling you, the universe is trying to show up, okay? Everybody is like, even the earth is like, no, we have to put a stop to this, okay?
1: I mean, children are being raped right now in their facilities, in their ICE facilities.
4: Right.
1: And it's just, the idea that Susan Collins is going to
3: is going to critique the morality of voting for a candidate who may have some allegations against him.
0: Yeah.
3: All week long, I've been like, you people are absolutely supposed to be on fire.
0: Well, by the way, I saved this one for you. Kashim Rashad said, the establishment said he was unelectable. Corporate media called him irredeemable. David Brooks called him a degenerate. Graham Platner won the Democratic primary by more than 50 points anyway, and he's already polling 10 points ahead of Susan Collins in the general. Turns out progressive worker-focused policies work, but this story isn't just about Maine. It's about the grotesque double standard corporate media applies to candidates who refuse to take their money. Mm-hmm. I was saying some pearl clutching on MS Now yesterday.
2: Yes!
0: About Grant, right? I'm like, are you kidding me with what we have in the Oval Office and what just came out this week in the
2: what
0: New York Times?
2: What should help get there? You remember the coverage in the, in 2015, 2016. You remember that. They would just keep their cameras on an empty podium.
0: Yep.
2: They didn't report. I had people say to me, well, I don't see Kamala or I don't see back then Hillary, campaigning. I'm like, she was in six states today. They're just not showing you it.
0: Yeah.
2: Like, they are in a great deal in it to blame.
0: Yeah.
2: For the situation we find ourselves in, and they keep doing it.
0: I heard them talking about, oh, she didn't go talk to young people. And meanwhile, she was going to college after college campus, having these huge, you're absolutely right.
2: I saw her with marching bands.
0: Thank
2: you. I saw people with fire palms. I mean, stop it.
0: Yeah.
2: Stop. Don't tell me what she didn't do or what Hillary didn't do.
0: No.
2: Or what that's just,
0: not.
2: We don't treat these candidates the same.
3: Not at all.
4: Right.
3: Not at all.
0: I swear to God, I don't have like a black stack. However.
2: Uh-oh. However. Here it go.
0: Oh, by the way, when he said he loved inflation this week, we did find out, right, Jody, that the price of biscuits are up, which,
3: that's good news for Clarence.
2: Yeah.
3: Now maybe Miss Jenny can get that summer house she wants.
0: The headline is outrage as GOP mayor yells the N-word at kids. You can say it, but I can't. Okay. Frangela, let's get the details, and then you can explain the rules.
3: I'm prepared to rule without evidence, but go ahead.
0: Really? You're prepared to rule from the bench?
3: Yeah, I'm prepared to rule, but go ahead. Just for the sake of it, lift here.
0: Mayor of a Pennsylvania borough defended his use of the N-word during a confrontation. Do I need to mention that he's white? He is white.
4: I don't think you needed to mention.
3: Yeah, I don't think you needed.
0: Oh, I'm sorry.
4: Yeah.
3: That's okay.
0: Oh, all right. That was just a sidebar, Your Honor. I apologize.
3: Mm-hmm.
0: Okay.
3: No problem.
0: During a confrontation with children and young adults at a local park, despite outrage from local parents, Daniel Berard, a registered Republican mayor of Northumberland, Pennsylvania, said he gave the group a lawful order to leave the park. Oh, well, then that's...
4: Well, he's the mayor. How can he give a lawful order?
0: I don't know. Sure. Berard uses the N-word after park goers called him the N-word. And he it's self-explanatory, and when they called me... He said that again. They called me that on film at least four times, and off the film in the beginning, they called me that multiple times. And my response to them is, I'm not your N-word, and then he used the slur again. Okay.
4: That's lovely.
0: Hold, please.
2: I'm trying to understand this.
0: Wait, there's another detail here. He said, I use the hard R, they use the G-A. Same word, just spoken a different way, and they can claim all I want, all they want. I said this awful word to them unprovoked, but that's simply not true. Okay, Frangela, can you just give a brief tutorial in when it is appropriate for a white person to use either the N-word with either a A or a hard R or a...
3: There's only been one documented case.
4: Okay.
3: And that was the protester of ICE in Minneapolis who called this black ICE officer a house N-word.
0: Okay. Mm-hmm. Okay.
3: And said that that's what they call you. That's the only, and I'm going to tell you something. There was a fight on the black meeting about it.
2: Yeah,
3: we decided that was the correct use of it.
2: Otherwise, no, never, never, don't
3: never
2: ever, don't come up near it. I don't even, you know what? Let's
3: you know
2: just
3: what?
2: Say, let's mm-hmm. keep you away from all the
3: right.
2: the words that start with N-I, okay?
3: Maybe you just
2: can't keep them
3: have
2: out your mouth, okay?
3: Don't say ninny. Don't say nincompoop.
0: Nigeria.
3: Don't say
0: nice.
3: Nitty-gritty.
2: No, don't even get close.
3: No.
2: Don't get close.
3: But I'm trying to understand how an adult has a confrontation with children.
4: Right.
3: How do we even start this interaction?
2: There we go.
0: Yeah.
3: Like, I'm trying to understand. I didn't know that mayors walked around parks. Mayors have a lot to do.
0: Yeah.
3: I've never seen my mayor walking around the park.
4: No.
0: Yes. Okay. By the way, I have one more guest to quote. I forgot for John. Who said, "Dear migrants, before I say another word to you, I want to bow before your dignity. You are not members or not numbers or case files. You are people with a family and a home left behind with dreams that no one has the right to scorn."
5: Stephen Miller.
0: No, that was a horrible guess. That was the Pope. That was Pope Bob from Chicago, Bob. Francis. That was doing some poping there. Yeah.
2: Poping it up.
1: That's
2: really popey.
1: Than Chris.
5: That's very popey.
1: I mean, you're very bad at this, John.
5: I know, I'm very bad. It's
0: Frangela, have you heard our personal comedy Jesus, John Fugel, sing? And who else is going to be at October 24th, L.A. Sexy Liberal, along with Frangela and Hal Sparks and me?
5: Is it? Could 3PO. What? 3PO.
0: And let's see, it's called to another galaxy. Mark Hamill will be joining
2: Woo-hoo!
0: Us. Once again.
1: Okay, you guys are gonna have to control me, because I'm not kidding. I've had daydreams of being like, because every time we're around him, I try really hard, Frances will tell you.
2: She does.
1: I try really hard not to act crazy, but I feel like I can't do it anymore. And I think I'm gonna be like,
2: at this point, why hold back, Angela?
0: Okay,
2: why
0: you didn't do very well in Chicago, but at least you did not wear a Jedi robe and bring a lightsaber like John Fugel sang to.
5: True.
1: I would never do that. I'm not a trained Jedi. You don't cosplay the Jedi. That's crazy.
0: Sexyliberal.com. Get those tickets. We always sell out. One show only. As they say in Dreamgirls, one night only. One show only.
6: One night only.
0: Oh, thank you. Thank you, Dream Girls. You're my
1: thank
0: Dream
1: you,
0: Girls.
1: You're welcome. I can't wait. So Mark.
0: All right. Okay, settle down. 19, don't act crazy. 19 minutes after the hour.
1: Keep it together.
0: That's the same smile around Lily Tomlin, too.
5: Yes.
0: That's the smile.
1: Look, I'm going to burst.
0: There's not even an emoticon for that.
5: That's me around Roger Daltrey.
0: Yeah.
5: Every time.
0: All right.
5: Yes.
0: Oh, how many years can I do that joke?
5: I've been hearing it forever.
0: Okay. Who? 20 minutes after the hour. This portion of the show brought to you by Quince. 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
1: Stephanie Miller.
9: You had to be a big shot, didn't you? You had

0: Angela V. Shelton, 90 Day, another ruling. Can Frances lose her black card again for dancing to Big Shot? Or did she already lose it?
1: But it feels so good.
2: You know what? I was hoping they wouldn't notice. You know, they got a lot going on.
0: I love it too. All right. I know we alternate between, what is it, Jody? Financial crimes, sex crimes, mm-hmm. war crimes on a pretty much an hourly basis. Yep. FactPost News says, new reporting reveals Trump's FBI received a tip in 2019 that two young girls were buried outside Jeffrey Epstein's Zorro Ranch. Trump's FBI refused to acknowledge and catalog the tip. Mm-hmm. There was other reporting from in Florida about Trump funding underage sex parties at his golf club. We have this New York Times reporting on the Situation Room, and it's like, Francis, somebody yesterday said, like, they were posted something like, we're all just going on with our lives. I mean, the president,
1: Thank
0: like,
1: you.
0: Mutilated a little girl's nipples while he was raping her, and we're all just like, oh, well, like, what are we
1: doing? I'm tired of looking away. Mm-hmm. I'm tired of everyone looking away and going, well, I'm going to just go back to my stuff.
0: Yeah. Yeah. I get it for people for sanity. We've gotten so numb that, you know, what was the last credible allegation that he punched a girl in the face because she bit him on the penis when he was forcing her to have oral sex? And again, you know, we can all make jokes and blah, blah, blah. These are children. Yeah. This is not, you know, people are, you know, saying, oh, my God, everybody's saying nipple. It's like, right, a little girl's nipples.
3: Right.
0: Right?
1: Yeah. Please, Angela.
2: I think that it's part of it is the enormity of it is really hard to get.
0: Yeah.
2: It's the idea, like, you may sort of know that rich people, that these people have the ability to, you know, operate as criminals, right? But to have that many stories, it just seems inconceivable because I've argued with the IRS about $11 and I'm trying to understand how, you know, that earned income credit, which was literally under $20, right?
0: Yeah.
2: Like we had to go back and forth on that. But these people for years and are still, I don't believe that whole apparatus just died with Epstein.
0: Yeah.
2: It's, I look at this and I'm like, I think it's hard for us to get our mind around, but also we continually, as Democrats, refuse to hold people criminally accountable if they are rich. And if they are in power, like from Nixon on down, we've got to start holding people accountable and treating the violence against women and children as a priority.
0: This is today's Republican Party. Speaking of Watergate, question to Ron Johnson, Republican senator. You said this is the biggest scandal of your time, bigger than Watergate. Ron Johnson, by far, I mean, nobody died in Watergate. Tens of thousands of people died from the COVID injection.
3: No.
0: Not the child rape. That's not what you're talking about. I mean,
2: it started sane and then it did this hard left.
0: Yes, mm-hmm. I know. I apologize. All right.
2: I really thought that was going to be.
3: I know.
0: Okay. Yeah, I am sorry about that.
1: Well it's the pet cemetery of policy.
0: There yes. 29 minutes after the hour. Fridays with Frangela.
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5: From the Weatherology Weather Center, I'm meteorologist Michael Caro. We'll see lots of sunshine across the area for this afternoon with highs in the low 80s, west winds 10 to 15. And for tonight, mostly clear, a low of 63. Approaching the mid-80s on Saturday, gradually increasing clouds, then showers and storms likely Saturday night, low of 62. Slight chance for a lingering shower or storm Sunday, low 70s. And that's your latest Chicago weather update. Right now, 70 degrees.
6: I'm Dr. Anthony Lizowitz, and this is Climate Connections. From 2021 to 2024, clean energy manufacturing in the U.S. boomed. Companies announced more than $200 billion in investment in producing EVs, batteries, solar panel parts, and more, along with the creation of more than 200,000 jobs. But last year, the industry took a downturn. Matthew Vining is with Atlas Public Policy. According to a report by his group and the Environmental Defense Fund, companies canceled projects that represented almost $30 billion in investment and 40,000 jobs.
7: And the spike in cancellations or retractions led to pretty stagnated net growth from what we saw as a high watermark in 2024.
6: According to the report, Trump administration policy changes and funding cuts were a major cause.
8: Cuts in federal tax credits for clean vehicles, restrictions placed on wind and solar projects at the federal level, as well as lowering vehicle emission standards, just ended up introducing a lot of uncertainty for manufacturers.
6: Some investment in clean energy continues, but more cancellations have come this year, and the sector is growing far more slowly than it was. So Vining says communities are grappling with the loss of expected jobs and revenue. Climate Connections is produced by the Yale Center for Environmental Communication. 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
10: 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That is the home of Richard Hsu, who happens to be coming in the bar right now. Woohoo! We could all use a drink right now, Richard. It is absolutely insane. There's so much. You do the mornings at WCPT. We know how we deal with it. How do you deal with it?
11: Well, first of all, I mean, I give a lot of credit to us as a team. And I don't mean just CPT, but us as progressive liberal Democrats that are doing everything we can to uplift each other and support each other. When we find the connections that we have, we don't have to look very far. And we find out that that's where a lot of our strength comes from. When we stand together and lean into each other, and when we shoulder up like those folks from the civil rights movement did, that's how I'm able to do it. I stand on their shoulders.
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12: I'm Austin May. I'm running for McHenry County Board, and I am working towards a brighter day for us all. I'm a former teacher, longtime political organizer, and an Army serviceman, born and raised here. I've worked for Republicans and Democrats from here to D.C. and overseas, and I've always held true to the ideal that is public service. 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
1: There is credible information in the Epstein files by a 13-year-old girl. She claims under oath that she was assaulted by the sitting president of the United States. And all of these MAGA Christians, Erica Kirk and her harem of prophilia women, the Ali Beth Stuckey's of it all, the Riley Gaines of it all, they never, ever speak out for victims of sexual assault. They never speak out about crime when it's one of their own, because they believe in nothing other than white men getting power.
0: Yeah.
1: Thank you.
2: That's my girl.
0: Jennifer Welch. Fantastic, right?
2: I love her.
0: And we were saying, reporting yesterday is that, you know, Trump called Charlie Kirk weeks before he died to tell him to shut up about the Epstein stuff. So, I mean, Jen is absolutely right.
2: I mean, it's weird when you can't trust a white nationalist. You know what I mean?
0: Yeah.
2: Like, yeah. You know, where's the loyalty?
0: Yeah. I mean, it's, we were saying too, like, you know, we'll have Glenn Kirshner on Monday, but, oh, my God. You know, this is so clearly obstruction of justice, what happened in the Situation Room, as we keep saying. It's so clearly a criminal conspiracy. And they, all, as you say, Jody, all the time, they all don't have immunity.
13: No.
2: Absolutely not. Nobody should.
1: And you know who's going to get it will be Donald Trump. I just read an article yesterday about the plan that he will retire and resign and get pardoned for as much as he possibly can. And the fact that we're sitting here watching the slow car crash happen before us, and we're all like, well, this is happening.
0: Yeah.
1: But we don't have to react like that.
0: Yeah.
2: I think we have to open up our imaginations, though, as you always say, Francis, and we have to understand that things like immunity, Supreme Court rulings, as the Supreme Court has shown us, can be overruled by the exact same court.
1: Mm-hmm. Yes.
2: So
0: yeah.
2: We can get rid of his immunity. We can get rid of all of that. And I think pressed for this.
0: Well, we were saying today is supposed to be the day his name comes off the Kennedy Center. And mm-hmm. But, you know, of course, they file for a stay and a blah, emergency blah. So who knows? I mean, that's always the question is, will he obey the law? Like, you know, the judge that ruled this did not allow for any appeal or anything.
13: Right.
0: But here we are. Today is the day. And I said, well, you know, we always have to go. Is he going to obey the law? Who knows?
13: I say we just do it anyway. He doesn't obey the law. Just go up there.
2: Where's
13: and get
2: the
13: it.
2: Overzealous worker? Where's the Thank overzealous you. Kennedy Center worker? He's like, oh, I saw the memo, so I just started.
1: I happen to have these tools in my pocket.
0: What has happened was, it got
2: See, now,
0: out.
2: Nobody told me.
13: Right.
2: I thought I just had to, so I took it down. Sorry. Oh, yeah, and I burned it. That's what we do. I don't know. When we take stuff down, we burn it.
1: Well, you know Stephen Miller sleeping right outside of that building all, every day being like, don't touch it. Don't touch it.
0: I mean, you know, a lot of people were saying they obviously had that ready to go before, right? I mean,
13: obviously.
0: So like you said, he doesn't do any, he doesn't wait for anything to be legal or approved, whether it's bulldozing half the East Wing or put, I mean, they already had the letters ready to go and put up the second,
13: it was
0: right?
13: Already there.
2: I'm going to tell you something. Everybody, we need to, as Francis is always saying, we need to stop being failures at imagination. Because
13: that's
2: when
13: right.
2: I tell you, I believe there's a factory that's open 24/7 that all it does is make Trump signs. Trump things to put on things, and they just come up with ideas and come and run in there to get promotions and tell them, oh, your name isn't on this yet. How about this? They don't care. We're the only people who stop ourselves. I've said it myself. Well, we can't do that. It's against the Constitution. Just do it.
0: Yeah.
2: And that's what they do. It's only a law if you get held accountable to it.
0: Right. And how many crazy man moments have we had just this week? What was it, Jody? The chart.
13: Oh my God.
0: He held
13: chart.
0: Up showing the how long the reflecting pool is. First of all, he didn't build a reflecting pool. It's been there for.
13: What does he care?
0: But he just like compared to skyscrapers, look how long it is. Look how big.
1: It's another crowd size.
0: It's like it was arts and crafts day at the home. And it's like, grandpa. Yeah, that's, that's big. Yeah.
2: This is such, I feel for the graphic artists inside the White House. I feel for them. For that department that's got to create the props.
0: It's true.
2: You know,
0: he said to someone, build a thing shows how big my reflecting pond is.
2: You know, like that's all they do. They probably make those people stay up all night making little models.
0: But I also see there's like algae or something
13: already
0: that's already forming
13: it's already
0: because
13: it's already
0: defeated.
2: Because everything he touches turns to garbage.
0: Right, right. See, New York Knicks.
13: Yeah, exactly.
2: I mean,
0: what we were just saying all morning, Francois, the Knicks thing, it just shows you like what America is like under him. He's just a dark cloud. What happened when he showed up? Everybody booed and they lost. And then this joyful explosion with, you know, Taylor Swift and Marissa Hargitay and this amazing, like, win coming from, 29 points down?
13: Mm-hmm.
0: I just thought, oh, my God, it's what America's going to be like when he's gone, right?
1: Yeah.
2: I mean,
1: the energy of it all. Remember when Biden was president?
2: Oh, my God. Remember that day when the concert was going to happen and they finally said he had won?
1: Yeah.
2: It was like, I felt like I was living in the Music Man town. I remember, like, walking down the street and people literally, a woman, like, opened the shutters on her window and went, good morning.
0: I was hiking in Griffith Park.
13: I was walking, too.
0: And it had been rainy, and I swear to God, the sun came out, and I literally got the alert on my phone, Biden's won, and I was like, what?
2: I mean, people were literally walking on clouds, like all day long, even police officers.
0: I mean,
2: were like, good morning, citizens.
1: It is important because it's it is his energy. His energy is one that destroys.
0: Mm-hmm. He's a cancer.
2: A
0: it's like we'll be cancer-free when he's gone.
2: Just,
0: I was like, I've never I don't even watch horse racing. I keep crying every time I watch the Golden Tempo thing because he was in dead last. This is the second race. He was dead last. The first female trainer, Latino jockey, and a literal rainbow came out when he won the second one, the Belmont Stakes. But I thought it's how we're all feeling, you know, like,
1: yeah,
0: he came from dead last, like, you know, just that those of us that still want to believe in America and that we, you know, can win
14: every
0: this.
14: Every morning, Stephanie, I wake up and my heart has a little moment where it flutters.
0: A little flutter.
14: And it starts to open. And I think maybe it's today. Maybe it happened in the night. Maybe it happened just now.
0: I said to Jody, it's like the Who's in Whoville. Like when Christmas comes, you're just like, yeah,

0: AD.
1: Yes.
0: It's fun when good. He's
2: that's okay. good.
3: That's good.
2: I think American Woman. Uh-huh. Like I just a bunch. It's just it's gonna be a fabulous. Oh, I want to bring back Hillary's song "Roar." I want all of it, all of it, yeah. And also our favorite "Let the Rivers Roar."
0: Oh, we'll all be on the ferry going to Staten Island. Yes,
3: working girl, with working
0: our,
3: girl.
0: Yeah, with our big '80s, with our '80s hair, we'll just be. Yeah.
2: I mean,
0: let the river run. Yeah, yeah.
2: Ooh, I cannot wait.
0: I'm trying to think what else now. Oh, I was trying to think of Hillary songs. Yeah.
2: There's
0: Brave.
2: So many good ones.
0: Yeah. Oh, Freedom. Freedom for Kamala. Freedom for Kamala.
1: Yeah.
2: Freedom.
0: Yeah. Got to get Beyonce.
2: Some cameo. I think some Word Up. It's a cold world. You know that y'all be hurt. No, are you super DJs?
3: You know, it's going to be like this. It's going to be like, Angela, I'm going to need you to put a shirt on over those pasties. It's day six.
2: Flags.
3: You've got to stop, okay?
0: There are children. Angela, there are children.
3: Okay.
2: Do they need pasties? Let's go. Come on.
0: For Angela, did I tell you the joke I told in front of children at my Major Taylor cycling convention? I was asked to do Rashan Bahati's podcast. He's a 10-time cycling champion. He has podcasts. It was fantastic. And I quoted George Carlin about how we end racism and that we all keep each other till we're all one color, which got a huge laugh. But then I did notice there were children in the front row. But then,
3: and I bet you they enjoyed it, too.
0: They did. They were all clustered around me afterwards going, "You're really funny." And I think
4: I don't know what you said, but my parents are concerned.
0: No, they actually said, "Oh, my mom talks like that all the time."
2: See, that's good people. Your mom is good
0: people. It is good people.
3: Your children are so truthful.
0: This is for you, Angela and Francis.
2: Oh,
0: we're just on the back of the ferry. Wind in your giant 80s Aquanet hairdo.
2: Oh, he's gone, everybody. Love one another. We're free. I mean,
3: it'll feel so amazing.
0: Okay. Let's just,
2: I got shivers. I got shivers.
3: Me too.
0: Sometimes you got to flash forward a little bit. Just a little joy. A little joy.
3: Yeah. It was overwhelming, Stephanie.
2: I mean, exactly. When I tell you.
0: While we're on happy moments, Democratic win says breaking in a complete and total surrender. Donald Trump has backed down from nominating Bill Pulte as the next director of national intelligence. This is another humiliating defeat for Trump and one of his top allies. I mean, there are some guardrails just because he's so wildly unpopular. And this guy, of course, had no qualifications whatsoever except to, use intelligence to target Trump's enemies, right?
2: Well, I mean, qualifications would make him feel awkward and out of place in that administration.
3: Yeah. Angela and I were talking yesterday on The Final Word. There was a time.
0: There was a time in this country. Sorry.
3: In this country when if you were to act in anything.
2: Thank you.
3: You didn't have no power. Okay. You couldn't sign a check.
2: They didn't give you the login.
3: They would let you pick up the phone and be like, "Hello, you reach such and such." No.
2: I've been a temp before. The temps can't do anything. Okay? They don't give you code. They don't tell you what you can and can't do. You don't get to hire and fire people when you're a temp.
3: No, you don't get
2: keys. What is up with this? We have this set up so that somebody who's a temp gets to have the same powers and privileges and responsibilities as the real person?
0: Can someone please say that?
2: That doesn't make any sense.
0: Please someone say that in a hearing. Oh, shut up, temp.
2: They should. Why are we talking to a temp?
3: Why are we talking to the temp?
2: Like, I don't understand how you can. We all know he doesn't care if this person gets the actual, position.
0: Yeah.
2: Because he doesn't need to get the actual position. He gets almost the full year.
0: Yeah.
2: They don't follow that.
0: Yeah, to do as much damage as they can. Yep. 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I've got it, Jody's got it. 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
8: This portion of the show brought to you by Native Path Collagen. 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
9: Yeah.
8: You got to have some juicy hips. 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
8: Yes, exactly.
9: Yeah.
8: They just dodder along, not knowing what to do.
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8: 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That's no bueno.
9: I'm almost there.
8: Right? Me too. Well, I mean, it's
9: no,
8: a long
9: you're
8: way.
9: Years away
8: yeah,
9: from
8: years.
9: That.
8: 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Yay! Kermit Flail. We have, as we mentioned, Sexy Liberal LA coming up October 24th. Get your tickets. Karen in Chicago's already got her plane tickets.
9: She does.
8: Coming in.
9: Yay.
8: The big party.
10: I can't wait to hug you, Karen.
8: Me too. She has a spectacular rack. It is fantastic. Now, Angela, just for the VIP meet and greet, reiterate your rule, because we do have a rule.
11: We need a stack every two Chardonnays.
8: Okay. Oh, I thought it was every three to four Chardonnays. Okay.
9: No, it's
8: anyway,
9: every two. I've no, heard her say this before.
11: Yeah.
8: Can I say this may be the one time that I support the Trump administration's squelching of science? I don't know if you've heard about this buzzkill drinking study. I'm going to guess that it was Hegseth and Ginny Pirro that were against. Yes, a government commission study found drinking risks. U.S. Guidelines didn't feature its findings. A study commissioned by Joe Biden's administration to investigate alcohol-related health harms was released independently after Trump's administration decided not to feature the researchers' finding in new dietary guidelines as it faced pushback from the alcohol industry and
11: And me. I'm going to be honest.
8: And me. So, and me. Yeah. Because I will always send you the, oh, no, wine is good for you studies.
9: As long as you exercise.
8: Yes. Right.
9: Remember that study?
8: Yes.
9: We
8: like that study.
9: That was a good one.
8: What's that?
11: To release this study now. You know we need to drink more than ever, right?
9: Exactly.
8: Yeah, this is cruel.
11: Maybe
8: this is,
11: after the midterms.
8: Yeah.
11: Maybe.
8: So one thing I'm on the Trump administration side. You know what? Just don't tell me. Just let me wait till we get through this whole,
11: it's all
8: know,
11: these water-drinking Gen Zers we got now.
8: Yeah, these buzzkills over here.
10: I don't believe for a second any of the studies that are coming out saying Gen Z doesn't drink, Gen Z is not going to the bar. That is a lie, because every time I go to the bar, there's a million Gen Z people there, and I can't get in.
8: And I think I've given you roughly 11 billion bottles of wine, as I recall.
10: And they've all been finished. So I don't really believe it for a second.
11: Well, you know what? To prove it wrong, Dodge, you don't have to go drinking with us.
8: Yeah.
10: No, I actually would love that. Bucket list.
8: The findings of the study in the Journal of Studies on Alcohol and Drugs, whatever, every party's got its pooper, were in line with years of research saying health risks go up with just one drink a day. And no level of alcohol has a protective effect on mortality. Even levels considered moderate raise the risk of premature death in more than 200 diseases, including heart disease and cancer. Buzzkill researchers
9: found. But what about the queen? She lived to very old age.
8: Yes,
9: she drank
8: like
9: every day.
11: I just don't understand how you're supposed to get through a day without at least one drink. Like, how do they, like, to me, this is a weird study,
8: Francis,
11: because it's not even possible.
8: Francis and Angela, can you confirm on the Sexy Liberal Tour at every airport bar in the country, do we ever order the 6 ounce and
9: oh,
8: not
9: no.
8: the,
9: I don't
8: the
9: know
8: 9 ounce?
9: No,
8: Chardonnay.
9: Not
8: Chardonnay.
11: You
9: got
11: to
9: get the 9 ounce.
11: No, I also don't want to sip from the bottle. Just, I mean, what is the point of that?
8: How many bartenders did we strangle? Do you know who's president? Why do you even have 6 ounces on there?
11: Really, I want a straw in the bottle, but there's some issue with that.
8: Do you have a crazy straw? One of the officials involved in the study commissioned by Biden's administration accused Trump's Republican administration of sidelining the research. Oh, just shh, until this is over. After the study's researchers... last year, the alcohol industry mobilized against it, launching campaigns to discredit its work. The House Oversight Committee also criticized the study, calling it fraught with bias, and accused the study authors of having predetermined conclusions based on their past research and affiliations. Oh,
11: and
8: listen,
11: and they're not coolness.
12: didn't we do this with the tobacco industry too?
9: Uh huh.
8: Yes. Yes, I know. It's like
11: that's different.
8: Mr. Kentucky Fried Chicken says fried chicken's good for you. I know. Yeah.
11: I'm just saying, if you have a way for me, Angela V. Shelton of the Detroit Sheltons, to get through the day without killing something,
13: Exactly. It's probably cutting down on murder.
11: Help you.
13: It's probably cutting down on murder because we're too sleepy. We're like, oh, right.
11: I'm trying to be a good American.
13: All right.
11: You know what? Take away my safety net.
13: This will not be in effect for sexy liberal because you know what? It's one night only.

0: bring Angela a little snack every 3 to 4 Chardonnays.
1: That's right. And then everything will be copacetic.
0: There you go. Sexyliberal.com. Please support everything for Angela does on the socials, Final Word, YouTube, on and on. We love you so much for Angela.
1: We love you.
0: We love you.
1: I love you, Mark Hamill.
0: Oh, Mark Hamill.

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2: AP News, I'm Kaya Finjwani. A federal judge has agreed to extend a court-ordered block on the Trump administration creation and operation of a $1.8 billion settlement fund. That's for compensating people who claim to be victims of a weaponized government. President Donald Trump is making a last-minute effort to keep his name on the Kennedy Center building. AP's Donna Warder.
3: June 12th was the deadline a federal judge gave to remove Donald Trump's name from the Kennedy Center, saying it was illegally added to the building. Now President Donald Trump's hand-picked board at the Kennedy Center is seeking a stay of U.S. District Judge Christopher Cooper's May 29th ruling. A person familiar with the move says the board voted Thursday to request the stay. The Kennedy Center website already had dropped Trump's name, and the center's general counsel sent a June 4th memo instructing that all documents had to remove his name. Donna Warder, Washington.
2: Ford has announced a major vehicle recall. The AP's Marcela Sanchez explains what models are affected.
4: Ford is recalling more than 250,000 Ford Focus vehicles from model years 2012 through 2018. The automaker says these cars were incorrectly repaired under a previous recall that was meant to fix a problem that caused the engine to stall while driving. Ford says dealers will provide a powertrain software update free of charge to owners. Notification letters are expected to be mailed out July 6th. I'm Marcela Sanchez.
2: At a ceremony Thursday night, singer-songwriter Taylor Swift accepted honors of being the youngest woman ever inducted into the Songwriters Hall of Fame at age 36.
5: You chose to include me in this group of exemplary songwriters to be inducted into the Hall of Fame class 2026 tonight. So I want to thank the voters for celebrating and honoring the best and truest parts of my life.
2: This is AP News.
6: I'm Seth Sutel, and this is Markets in a Minute. Stocks are drifting in early trading as Wall Street waits for the highly anticipated market debut of SpaceX coming later in the day. The S&P 500 slipped 0.1% in the first hour of trading Friday. The Dow added 182 points. That's about 0.4%. The Nasdaq Composite was down 0.5%. SpaceX's stock is set to begin trading later in the day. The huge IPO could show how hungry investors still are for AI stocks, following vicious swings for them over the past week. Crude oil prices fell some more as investors hope a deal could arrive soon to end hostilities with Iran and restore the free flow of oil from the Middle East. Seth Sutel, New York.
2: A federal appeals court upheld the conviction of cryptocurrency entrepreneur Sam Bankman-Fried. They rejected arguments that his trial was unfair. More on APnews.com. I'm Haya Panjwani, AP News.
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8: From the Weatherology Weather Center, I'm meteorologist Michael Caro. We'll see lots of sunshine across the area for this afternoon with highs in the low 80s, west winds 10 to 15. Then for tonight, mostly clear, a low of 63. Approaching the mid-80s on Saturday, gradually increasing clouds, then showers and storms likely Saturday night, low of 62. Slight chance for a lingering shower or storm Sunday, low 70s. And that's your latest Chicago weather update. right now 70 degrees.
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0: Adams tried this, right? He pushed through the Alien and Sedition Acts. And the Alien and Sedition Acts, under those laws, he prosecuted over 20 newspaper editors, including Ben Franklin's grandson, Benjamin Franklin Bach. I mean, he just, you know, threw him in jail, wiped out his newspaper. It was called The Aurora. It was published in Massachusetts. Wiped out his newspaper. He went after Luther Baldwin, the town drunk in Trenton, New Jersey. He went after Matthew Lyon, the congressman in Vermont. I mean, this is the kind of thing that Donald Trump is trying to do right now. And the framers had just finished writing the First Amendment, saying that the people have a right to peaceably assemble and petition the government for redress of grievances. And Adams turned around and tried to make that a felony. So, you know, everything that they're doing right now, this is basically just a sequel to what John Adams was trying to do. I mean, you know, he painted these people, well, the Broadview Six, right, in Chicago, six immigration rights allies, including a former congressional candidate, an Oak Park Village trustee, and a Democratic ward committee person, all got hit with felony conspiracy charges for allegedly surrounding an ICE agent's SUV at a protest outside the Broadview detention facility, right? They were painted in the media as a, quote, violent mob. Each one of them faced up to 7 years in prison. They spent the better part of a year raising money and living with all that hanging over their heads. I mean, this is a living hell, right? It's the sort of thing that disrupts lives. It loses jobs. It can even stress marriages to the point of breaking. And that's exactly what Trump's malicious legal goons intended. And then, in a move that I suspect they hadn't anticipated, a curious federal judge said, hey, let's look at these grand jury records, and discovered that they had been scamming the grand jury process, basically. The one grand juror said that this was a crock of the S word. The first two grand juries returned no bills. In other words, they said, you know, we're not going to prosecute these people. Not going to happen. The lead prosecutor, you know, when this person said it was a crock of crap, kicked that person out, kicked out that grand juror. I mean, it takes the ethics-free lawyers who are willing to work for Trump. And by the way, literally thousands of lawyers, more than 2,000 lawyers have now left the Department of Justice because they're unwilling to work under these circumstances. The judge in this case said that she had never before seen this kind of misconduct. Now, if Broadview was a fluke, you could just, you know, chalk it up to an incompetent prosecutor, but it wasn't a fluke. This is the template. Out in Los Angeles, a former Marine and longtime community activist named Alejandro Orellana got indicted on felony conspiracy and civil disorder charges, facing 10 years in prison for handing out protective face shields to people demonstrating against ICE. Have a face shield. They're going to throw tear gas at us. Have a face shield. 10 years in prison. Now, of course, he won't be convicted, but he's got to hire a lawyer. He's got, you know, all this stuff. The FBI raided his home. They ripped his home apart. The U.S. attorney went on social media and branded him part of a shadowy network funding riots. Trump's goons came after him. And then what do? They dropped the case. I mean, and this is happening over and over and over. And it's not just individuals, by the way. They're doing the same thing with the Southern Poverty Law Center. So the whole goal of this whole thing is to destroy people's lives and institutions, not to actually get successful prosecutions. So pass it along, right? We need to wake people up to what's really going on. This is how fascism works. It's 15 minutes past the hour. I'll be back with more of the news of the day and your calls in just a moment. Stay tuned.
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0: It's the place where we dare to ask, is Walmart a person? And we dare to say, no, not a friggin' chance.

0: One of the most important and often misunderstood aspects of the American experiment is this. 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
0: Tired of news that protects the powerful? 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I'm rarely, if ever, more impressed by the actual product than what was shown in the ads, but that's 100% the case with the new Muddy Mat. 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Watch a video of it. 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

0: Just fall apart.
1: 22 minutes past the hour. So speaking to a federal, to a conservative talk show host this week, a top federal prosecutor in L.A., Bill Esaly, said, quote, "We will be charging some people." He was talking to Glenn Beck. He said it will be election fraud charges in the next 1 or 2 months, I believe. So this, the New York Times notes, this is part of a broader effort by Mr. Trump to undermine confidence in the elections by repeatedly making baseless claims of voter fraud. The playbook dates back to his first run for office in 2016. And he was all upset about that because Hillary Clinton won the popular vote. In 2020, of course, he revived the strategy. And now it's getting wild. I mean, now this is another piece from the New York Times today. The headline, Postal Service issues proposal to block mail ballots in states that don't turn over data. I live in Oregon. We vote by mail 100%. The Justice Department said, give us your list of all your voters. We want to know who Tom Hartman is, where he lives, and how he votes, so that we can carefully curate your list, right? Or something like that. And Oregon, our state, Tina Kotek, our governor, said, screw you guys, we're not giving you our list. The Constitution says that the states run the elections. We're a state, we run the election. Get out of our hair. And so now the U.S. Postal Service has proposed a new rule that would allow it to refuse to deliver mail ballots in states that don't turn over voter rolls to the federal government. So our votes are not going to get counted this fall? Most of those affected would most likely be Democrats who disproportionately vote by mail because more Republicans have been convinced by Trump's unfounded claims that mail balloting is not reliable and invite frauds. This rule, the New York Times writes, is consistent with an executive order Trump signed in March, effectively instructing the Postal Service not to deliver election mail unless states comply with other aspects of the president's order, including handing over voter lists. Now, the Postal Service is supposed to be independent, right? I mean, it was signed into law back in 1792 by George Washington. In 1970, Congress passed a law that converted it into a private, kind of a quasi-government, a federally chartered corporation that was supposed to be independent from the executive branch. Up until 1970, it had been part of the executive branch. But they saw, you know, the Nixon abuses of power, and they said, okay, we're going to separate the mail, the post office. Doesn't seem to be working out. And finally, this new book, the things that are coming out from this new book about Donald Trump are just incredible. Susie Wiles, the vice president, you know, this whole crowd gathered together in this bunker, you know, the war room, basically, where they did the bin Laden raid to discuss a crisis that in the Epstein files, there's a whole story of Trump hurting a young girl by biting and pinching her nipples. I realize this sounds grotesque, but and Todd Blanche, Kash Patel, Pam Bondi, J.D. Vance and Susie Wiles trying to figure out what to do about it. J.D. Vance said, let's just release the information. Susie Wiles was, no, it's going to piss him off. There were apparently pictures. The young woman's nipples were so severely damaged that they were described as looking incredibly painful. In the war room, to discuss Trump's sexual abuse of teenagers. I mean, this is wild. They need to release the damn files. The Epstein files. I mean, you know, there's still 3 million Epstein files that are hidden. Because what we're looking at right now is the largest cover-up since Watergate. It's astonishing. And I guarantee you, one of the reasons Trump is so frantic to make sure that my vote doesn't get counted is because he does not want Congress to be busting this stuff open. He does not want the Democrats. Right now, the Republicans are all saying, oh, yes, Mr. Trump, we'll do whatever you say. We'll hide all the secrets. Democrats aren't going to do that.
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1: They're calling it Nipplegate. It's incredible. 27 minutes past the hour. I'll pick up your calls on the other side of the break. What's on your mind?

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5: From the Weatherology Weather Center, I'm meteorologist Michael Caro. We'll see lots of sunshine across the area for this afternoon with highs in the low 80s, west winds 10 to 15. Then for tonight, mostly clear, a low of 63. Approaching the mid-80s on Saturday, gradually increasing clouds, then showers and storms likely Saturday night, low of 62. Slight chance for a lingering shower or storm Sunday, low 70s. And that's your latest Chicago weather update. Currently, it's 72.
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0: Welcome back. 34 minutes past the hour. It's Anything Goes Weekend here. What's on your mind today? Susie in Willits, California. Hey, Susie, let's try it again. What's up?
1: It works.
0: Yeah.
1: Okay. I wanted to call about, I'm sorry, I have this really husky voice. I just got over a cold. Anyway,
0: there's a nasty one going around.
1: This lady called yesterday, and I guess I want to piggyback on her, and it seems like the whole world is more violent, you know? I remember, the guy with the shoe and had a bomb in it. I mean, that was extreme. But the point is, it's like every week we hear about someone had a ball game with their kids, you know, punching someone out or on an airplane. And, you know, it's like the Trump whole thing is making everyone crazy. Yeah. And it's making men more disgusting. And I don't know where, I remember you saying that these new white men think that rape is epic.
0: Yeah. Yeah, this the Andrew Tate is of the GOP.
1: This is what it is. They're not really trying to get off. They just want to scare the woman. They want to frighten her.
0: Yeah.
1: You know, they want to get that white man.
0: It's all about power, Susie. When men can't make a living, they feel impotent. And this is what 45 years of Reaganism and neoliberalism in both parties, frankly, has done to America. And now you've got a president who openly embraces rape culture and is, day after tomorrow is going to, gleefully watch a couple of men beat each other bloody and senseless on the lawn of the White House.
1: People say, this is so American.
0: No. I mean, it's
1: so
0: maybe
1: American.
0: The worst. Yeah, it's the worst part of America. You know, I get it. Susie, well said. Yeah, well said. Thank you very much. Bill in Morgantown, Indiana. Hey, Bill, what's on your mind today?
2: Hey, Tom. Nice to talk to you again.
0: Thank you. Back at you.
2: I was telling the fellow today, and I'm not going to go into my whole thing about the body politic, but my question is this. Why would the Democrats nominate Republicans will nominate Paxton? Is that what it's gotten down to with both parties? it's kind of like, it really carries the point is, will anybody ever be elected again because people like them? Or will they be elected again because they dislike them less than the other person?
0: I think the bigger question is, why is it that average working people don't go into politics? You know, when you and I were young, Bill, most of Congress was middle class. That's no longer the case.
2: Yep.
0: And it's because, back then, you didn't have big money in politics and you didn't have, these oligarchs basically running the entire show. And now you do. And also back then you didn't have these super intensive destruction mission. What can we find? Oh my God, the guy has a tattoo. Let's turn that into a scandal, right? In the case of Paxton, oh my God, he had an affair on his wife, and he was charged with taking bribes. Well, I think that's a little more germane. nobody is charging Graham Platter with any crimes at all. The worst that any woman is accused him of is locking her in the bedroom and telling her to calm down when they were having a fight. That's a very different thing from beating somebody up. But I'm still not, entirely okay with that. But I think the bottom line, Bill, is that our politics has just gotten toxic, and I think it's gotten toxic in large part because of the power of big money.
2: Oh no!
0: Wouldn't you, as a conservative, agree? Yeah.
2: Oh yes. In fact, I met a fellow at the grocery store who's kind of like me, who is a conservative. So right now, like this, the Trump thing has just gotten so far off the rails. I think I'm going to wear out my political science studies trying to find precedents for something, and most of them I can't find.
0: Yeah, unless you look at other countries like Russia.
2: Well, it's funny. I just came back from Turkey to see my grandson, and I kept looking. I said, maybe next time I go, I'll be able to see President Trump's picture on my passport. There's only ever been one time in history that was done, and it wasn't political. They had Mount Rushmore on the second page of the that's no other president has ever tried it. They even thought about it, I guess. Well, they thought about it, just didn't say anything about it. So that speaks thousands. But I, you know, like I said, I will say one final thing. I hope the Democrats carry at least one House, Senate or House, I don't care which one, because I never have been real carried away with either party having control of everything.
0: Yeah, I'm with you. And there's some, and there's a few things that need to be broke open.
2: Sir, but thank you so much, Tom. It's been a couple of weeks since I called you, but makes my weekend again.
0: Bill, back at you. It's always good to hear from a reasonable conservative. I appreciate the call. Thank you.
2: Okay. Thank you, Tom.
0: Yeah. Bye. Colleen in Gig Harbor, Washington. Hey, Colleen, what's on your mind today?
3: Oh, hi, Tom. Can you hear me all right? I'll
0: just
3: make it off.
0: Oh, sure. Yeah, just fine.
3: Okay. I'm wondering if anybody else is having the same problem we're having with the IRS. We sent our CPA sent our refund request in on February 24th. Mm-hmm. We didn't hear anything, so my husband checked in March, and they had our refund frozen. Then we got a letter in April on the 13th that said it was a CPO 5 letter. And it said that they were verifying all of our information.
0: Mm-hmm.
3: Well, that was 60 days ago. And according to the CPA, they have to start paying us interest now.
0: Mm-hmm.
3: But I'm just wondering, because he said that there had been some other people that he dealt with that were having this problem. I wonder how widespread it is. Is it something that are Democrats being targeted?
0: I doubt it's political, Colleen. I mean, you know, part of DOGE was firing a bunch of IRS workers. IRS basically can no longer conduct, audits of very wealthy people because they require multiple agents and they're very complex. So they've just basically stopped auditing the super rich. They owe me a refund, and I got a notice about it, you know, on their website back,

0: I'm not going to try and talk you out of that, Colleen, but I do really suspect that.
1: Well, I'm wondering if any of your other viewers are having the problem. Maybe they can call in and let you know. I'd like to know how widespread it is.
0: Sure enough. Okay, well, we'll see if anybody calls in. Colleen, thank you for the call. Dave in Hoffman Estates, Illinois. Hey, Dave, thanks for listening to WCPT. What's up?
2: Hey, Tom. Wednesday, you had this lady had called up about the, as long as our country's been around, that we had many, all these wars that were conflicts we've had. And you kind of, if I recall right, you had said, well, we had the Cold War, and that was a period of peace. And I have to disagree with you there.
0: Okay,
2: I'm one of the millions that were in it.
0: Mm-hmm.
2: And with that statement, first off, we're still in Korea. And they consider it's at an armistice. And the VFW considers that a war zone.
0: Yeah.
2: Still. And all that they have to do is cross the 38th and it's back on and game on.
0: Yeah, that war never actually ended. It's just paused.
2: Right.
0: Yeah.
2: So that's just one.
0: And I'll take that point.
2: You had, then we were in Angola at the late 70s and then Grenada, 1983.
0: Mm-hmm.
2: El Salvador, mm-hmm. 81 to 92, even though the Cold War was from 2 September 1945 to 26 December 1991. And we had, we still haven't got a monument even in Washington. And the thing's going on 35 years since it's been considered over. And we had on the, for casualties, we still got 362 casualties.
0: Is this out of El Salvador, you said, or out of?
2: No. All of it. The 46 years of the Cold War.
0: Oh, I see.
2: I mean, we've gotten from Soviet Union, we lost about 110. Chinese, North Koreans, we lost about 95, 92.
0: Yeah.
2: And then Cubans, Grenadians. But anyway, maybe I make a suggestion for you.
0: Sure.
2: That see if you can get this on eBay. It's the book, it's titled Cold War Clashes,
0: mm-hmm.
2: Confronting Communism, 1945 to 1991. Richard K. Kolb is the editor.
0: Mm-hmm.
2: It's a 172-page paperback. It's around 8x11.
0: Cold
2: and
0: War
2: it has
0: clashes.
2: The names of all of the killed in that. And it was originally from VFW Publications 22 years ago.
0: Interesting.
2: So that's why I figure you could get it.
0: I will look for it, Dave. Dave, thank you very much for that.
2: You find it very interesting.
0: Yeah. All right. Appreciate it. Thank you. It's 45 minutes past the hour. Back with more of your calls in 60 seconds. Stay with us.
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0: 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We'll be right back.

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2: If the Democrats had the House and the Senate, we wouldn't be in the carnage that we're in right now, because they would be putting the brakes on Donald Trump. 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
0: Hey, thanks so much for sharing our program and for reaching out to our stations and sponsors and letting them know that you're listening. It really means a lot to us. We need a hard reset on who we allow to lead us. I mean, it's not about communism, socialism, or capitalism so much as about those who take over and manipulate any system to benefit themselves at the expense of others. Get the clear-eyed analysis that will help you educate others with stories, history, and facts that you can digest easily and then explain expertly. 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It's a fascinating insight, and George Koch has lived an incredible life. 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Welcome back. 9 minutes before the hour. Picking up your calls here, Dave in Federal Way, Washington. Hey, Dave, what's up?
4: Hey, not too much, Tom. You're right about this this intimidation, this fascist regime is using, because I was thinking about that the other day when John Bolton pled guilty to a felony for keeping classified information. That was based on his notes. I mean, there's no way John Bolton would have done that. I think it's the economy of intimidation, right? I think he just pled guilty because he's like, well, I don't have a whole lot of life left in me, and it's not worth Trump and his goons harassing me.
0: This is what Joseph Stalin said. Show me the man, and I will find you the crime.
4: Yeah, and of course the regime in Tehran, of course, is tyrannical and oppressive. But check this out: they never attacked their neighbors. They never did. That
0: well,
4: was always the problem.
0: I beg to differ. Hamas and Hezbollah and the Houthis, they have subsidized all of them, and they have all attacked their neighbors.
4: Okay,
0: I don't think you can say
4: you look
0: that.
4: At, But if you look at Azerbaijan and Armenia, Iran was always looked at, is looked as neutral by both of them. But my point is, we're going to pay like 800 times more to Iran than Obama ever did. And, you know, Scarborough was going on about how can any Republican get behind this? Hello, Joe Scarborough. These are not Republicans. They're freaking Nazis, man. Yeah. And here's the thing is, you know, I've also thought about it with the FISA Act. Look, there's two things. We need socialist reform in this country. Like I said before, you don't have to be a socialist. Right at this moment, we need it because the wealth disparity is too great. We need some socialist reforms. What we got to be careful about is the safety cult, because the safety cult is alive and well. And I thought about that on the FISA thing. Scott Jennings was lamenting how, oh, it's gone dark. We won't catch the bad guys. The liberal said, well, it's not totally dark. There's like a loophole for Section 702. And I'm sitting there going, look, this is all just safety cult, man. Yeah. And then the other thing is they're going to say that the people that, if you want even remote, even some tiny socialist reform, they're going to say you're wealthy.
5: Oh, they're going to fight it tooth and nail because the damn billionaires don't want to pay their taxes. Dave, well said. Thank you very much for the call. Joe in Oklahoma City, Oklahoma. Hey, Joe, what's up?
6: Not much, Tom. I did want to address a couple of your earlier callers. The one that was trying to suggest that Plattner and Paxton are kind of like entities.
5: No, they're night and day.
6: The whole reason that Trump picked Paxton is he has no morals, no ethics, and a long history of lying and cheating the people that voted for him.
5: Yep.
6: And so there's no comparison. Plattner is the gold standard for the kind of person we want to go in that has made a change in their life, speaks the truth, and will actually work for the people. And then the woman that called in was trying to go, I haven't heard anything about the 32 or 42 thousand people that were killed in Iran. Of course, I don't know where she's been getting her information. That was quite widely reported, including on your show.
5: Yeah.
6: And we shouldn't not realize that at the same time that was going on, that Israel is absolutely starving people to death and has killed well over 100,000 people in Gaza, most of them women and children, in the most cruelest fashion. And
5: over 100 journalists.
6: Yeah, they're killing people that might report on it.
5: Yeah.
6: And then if you make a comparison in the media, you know, Israel has basically almost on a daily basis dropped bombs in six countries. And you never hear much about it unless you listen to Free Speech TV, which is why people should give to your shows. But then Iran sends one rocket into Israel and it's front page news on every channel.
5: Yeah.
6: So there's a real bias in the media on top of all that. But let me get to my point. I wanted to get your thoughts on this. I don't think Trump messed up when he said, oh, I love the inflation. If you look at every single thing he's done, including people not ever remembering the biggest death nail of the big, beautiful backstab is coming in January when they pull $1 trillion out of the health systems, you know, whatever it's going to be, $100 billion a year or whatever, that is going to, I think what the whole point here is, along with him releasing all the corporations to do whatever they want to the people, that they're squeezing, they're not only enriching the top whatever percent, 1%, 10%, whatever, they're squeezing the rest of us into this really tight, crazy, desperate, you know, where you'll have people that never thought about going into a store and stealing food. They're going to push us into this point where we're going to be that 42,000 people in Iran. And then Trump's going to go, hey, open fire.
5: They just appropriated $80 billion to double or triple the size of the concentration camps in America right now. If you believe that, I got a bridge to sell you. Yeah, exactly. Joe, thanks for the call. Good to hear from you. On the other side of the break, Congressman Mark Pocan will be with us for the hour taking your calls. Yeah, get ready.
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13: AP News, I'm Hayati Jwani. Elon Musk has become the world's first trillionaire as SpaceX opens at $150 a share. Institutional and retail investors jumped at the opportunity to buy over 500 million shares of SpaceX at an offering price of $135 apiece. That made it the biggest IPO in history, with proceeds of $75 billion. A new poll has found that independent voters are becoming more unhappy with President Trump. AP's Donna Warder.
14: A new poll by the Associated Press and the NORC Center for Public Affairs Research says that independent voters are becoming more unhappy with President Donald Trump, especially those who don't have a college degree. Around the 2024 election, about half of independents without a college degree had a positive view of Trump. But this spring, only about a quarter of independents in the same group had a positive view of Trump. That means independents with or without a college degree pretty much have the same views now. More Americans than ever consider themselves independents. Donna Warder, Washington.
13: A former NFL and college football standout is facing an indictment for murder. Correspondent Devin Coolbaugh.
15: Former NFL linebacker Darren Lee has been indicted on a murder charge in the death of his partner. A grand jury in Hamilton County, Tennessee, returned an indictment Tuesday. The state is pursuing a first-degree murder conviction, which carries a life sentence. The decision on whether to pursue the death penalty against Lee is expected in the coming weeks. Lee is accused of killing 29-year-old Gabriella Perpetuo in February. Lee remains in the Hamilton County Jail without bond. I'm Gethin Coolbaugh.
13: A shooting in Midland, Texas has left one person dead and nine others in the hospital. That's according to Mayor Lori Blong. A suspect remains in a standoff with officers about 2 hours after the shooting.
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13: This is AP News. AP's Malik Harb reports Lebanon faces more attacks from Israel.
17: The early morning bombings come after another intense fighting northwest of Qiyam, around the major southern city of Nabatieh. The Israeli army said it has intercepted a UAV in the area where the soldiers are operating in South Lebanon. The fighting here continues despite a shaky ceasefire between the country and Israel. Here in Elaya, the municipality and churches have organized a food drive. Many people have lost their jobs, farmers are unable to reach their farmlands, and there are fears the roads might get cut off because of the ongoing war. Israel continues to occupy large swaths of southern Lebanon while battling Hezbollah fighters, causing civilian casualties and damage to infrastructure. Hezbollah, which is not part of the ceasefire agreement between Israel and Lebanon, has launched frequent rocket and drone attacks.
16: I'm Hayat Benjouani, AP News.
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18: From the Weatherology Weather Center, I'm meteorologist Michael Caro. We'll see lots of sunshine across the area for this afternoon with highs in the low 80s, west winds 10 to 15. And for tonight, mostly clear, a low of 63. Approaching the mid-80s on Saturday, gradually increasing clouds, then showers and storms likely Saturday night, low of 62. Slight chance for a lingering shower or storm Sunday, low 70s. And that's your latest Chicago weather update. Currently, it's 72.
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5: Hey, welcome to the second hour of our program. On the line with us, our buddy Congressman Mark Pocan, representing Wisconsin's 2nd District, the current member and chair emeritus of the Congressional Progressive Caucus. He serves on the House Committee on Appropriations. He's co-founder and co-chair of the Labor Caucus, co-chair of the Congressional Equality Caucus, and co-chair and co-founder of the Defense Spending Reduction Caucus. What a great idea. 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His website is Pocan, P-O-C-A-N.house.gov, and that's also his Blue Sky handle. And Congressman, welcome back to the program. I just got this news story that 100 billionaires are bankrolling Susan Collins's campaign. Has Citizens United reached the point where it's just blowing up America?
29: Without question, I think the single best thing you could do, no matter what issue you care about most, would be to fix Citizens United and the amount of money that gets put into campaigns and how it can very covertly go into campaigns. You know, and Citizens United is a great organization out there. They've brought, you know, Congress from when I got to Congress, you know, now 14 only two people didn't take corporate PAC money. Now over 60 of us don't take corporate PAC money, but part of their efforts by their name alone is to get rid of Citizens United. And, you know, if you do that, you're going to make environmental law better, education law better, healthcare law better, housing law better, because of the power of special interests. So without question, it's the number one thing we could do.
0: Yeah. Before we pick up calls today, you're with us, for people who are listening, Congressman Pocan is typically with us first hour Wednesdays, but work in Congress is interrupted, and so here he is in the second hour Friday. We are live with Congressman Pocan right now, and we will be taking your calls throughout the hour. It's Middays with Mark Friday, second hour edition. But before we start picking up calls, anything on your mind that you wanted to share with people?
29: You know, just... You know, this week they did pass the second reconciliation bill funding, you know, DHS and stuff. But the president wants a third bill that's going to add literally hundreds of billions of dollars to defense. He still wants to do stuff on voting, taking away voting rights and all the rest. I don't think it's likely to happen, but the best way it's not going to happen is if people push back and contact their members of the Senate in particular and the House. I know the House is back in district next week, so people should be around their communities. So if you find an opportunity to, most of them are afraid to do town halls, but if you find an opportunity to get in front of them, do that, because this is an important, crucial time to make sure they don't move forward with something absolutely ridiculous.
0: There you go. There you go. So let's pick up some calls here.
29: Sure.
0: Margaret in Chicago, you're on the air with Congressman Pocan.
2: Hello, Congressman. The National Park Service has been taking public comment on the Trump Arch, and that comment period ends this Sunday. And I was wondering, is there any opposition on the Republican side of the House to this arch?
29: There is not a lot of public opposition, right, because they're afraid of Donald Trump in so many ways. But, you know, this is one where a few weeks back, you know, the Secretary of the Interior came before the Natural Resources Committee. They were asked a question about the arch, and he said, no, we don't even have a location or anything. You know, this is still, you know, an idea and concept. And yet the place where it's going to go, we know there's already equipment there ready to do something. So, you know, I think that Trump is going to try to push this fast and hard, and another reason to reach out to your members of Congress. I think the bigger one was the slush fund. We had good support on that. The ballroom at $1 billion, we had support on that. But I don't want this to be his, you know, take-home prize for not getting those other things.
0: Mike in Elyria, Ohio, you're on the air with Congressman Pocan.
4: Just don't tell my wife, but this is the highlight of my day.
0: So, thank you, Mike.
4: The OMB is having an open discussion on 2026-0034. That's going to take away a bunch of science projects, the funding. Mr. Vote.
29: They're looking at a whole bunch of things. So this is the problem. So Russ Vogt, who's the head of the Office of Management and Budget within the White House, is the chief architect of Project 2025. They have accomplished, by a couple different standards, over half or up to 65% of that plan already. But a big part of that was this unitary executive theory, which says the president has the ability to block funding after Congress has appropriated it, which is also called illegal, because never before in 250 years of this nation have we done that. The Constitution gives the power of the purse, Article 1, to the Congress. So he's testing us on all sorts of things. So it's not any one area, but he's certainly going into a lot of areas. And now they want to start telling researchers what they can research. So this guy, who's really a partisan hack in ideologue, is now going to tell researchers what's science and what's not. That would be a pretty awful idea. So we're pushing back in every way possible. If we get the majorities, we can really push back. My subcommittee, Tom, on appropriations has oversight over Russ Vogt. And, you know, if we get in the majority, I should be subcommittee chair of that. I guarantee he's going to come before the committee, and we got lots of questions for him. So, but Mike is absolutely right. They want to do this unitary executive theory, untested, because it's illegal, of stealing money that Congress has appropriated, and we have to fight back.
0: Yeah, I'm looking forward to that. It'll be interesting to see what Oppo research he brings to trash members of your committee.
29: Oh, yeah.
0: Oh, yeah. Roger in Seattle, you're on the air with Congressman Pocan.
6: Yes, I wanted to ask a question to your colleague, Representative Jayapal. Are you familiar with both the contract with America from 30 years ago as well as Project 2025, and whether you would recommend either or both as a way to answer or challenge any Republican candidate, whether they're dog catcher or president?
0: Let me just toss in here, by the way, Congressman, I don't know if you guys did this math, but we did. The contract on America that Newt Gingrich proposed, if you go in and you read each one of the points, the legislation that they were referring to that would accomplish those goals, 8 out of the 10 were tax cuts for billionaires.
29: Yeah, I believe that. I mean, you know, what they're doing, even in the last build or the Big Beautiful Bill, you know, was a huge, again, tax break for the very wealthiest. So I think if I'm getting the question right now, I wasn't quite sure if I fully got it, but let me try to answer it at least this way. You know, we know that we've got to push back on what they're doing because they are using that as their blueprint. And I don't think the older law, because most of the people we're going to beat probably weren't around when that was around, but certainly we can use the very things that they're doing or letting the executive branch do and not standing up. And we do have votes on a lot of those in the election because I don't think that people want a king, right? That's why we have no king rallies. The president shouldn't be the only person with all the power. We have checks and balances in the system. And just because Mike Johnson is a sycophant and won't ever challenge him, we've become a subservient branch of government. The Constitution says we're a co-equal branch. So should Congress flip, which I think there's a good chance in November, I think everything will change on that front. So, yes, along the way, we will certainly use things like that to challenge folks.
0: Mike in Madison, Wisconsin, you're on the air with Congressman Pocan.
8: Thanks for taking my call. My question is the projected Social Security cost of living increase for 2027 is between 3.8% to 4.7%. The increase is because of Trump's inflationary policies, illegal tariffs, and war without Congress approving it. At the same time, Social Security is facing a financial fiscal calamity in 2032. Recipients will have to take a 22 to 25% cut. Why is Congress waiting? When is Congress going to lift the cap and fix the revenue shortfall today?
29: Yeah, so, Mike, great question. I think if you let Mike Johnson do it, he would probably either raise the retirement age or be fine with cutting Social Security because they don't believe in it, even though that and Medicare are two most popular programs the federal government offers. The good news, Mike, is there is an easy solution. Congress, first of all, Congress never does anything ahead of time. I'll tell you, I've been here now 14 years, and, you know, they wait till the last minute, so I would not expect this to happen imminently, even though it should, to repair it. But all we need to do is lift the cap at which people stop paying into Social Security, which is around, I think last year, around 176,000. I may be off on that number a little bit. Anything you made over that, you don't pay a penny into as a Social Security tax, which is a regressive tax, which we don't really do on anything else. And if you just lift that cap completely and make you pay the same percent of tax no matter what you make, you add 75 years into the future on the fund. So there is an easy fix. I do think that will likely be where we go with the fix, but don't expect it back.
0: There you go. Congressman Mark Pocan is with us for the hour, taking your calls. 16 minutes past the hour. It's Middays with Mark here, Friday's second hour edition. We are a lot. Typically, it's on Wednesday that he drops by. We'll be back with more of your calls for Congressman Pocan in just a minute. Stay with us.
7: This is the Tom Hartman Program.
0: Pocan.house.gov is his website and his Blue Sky handle. Check it out.

0: One of the most important features of the American experiment is often overlooked. This nation began as a rebellion against monarchy and the doctrine of the divine right, and the founders codified it by creating a secular constitution. No religious tests, no state religion, and a clear separation between church and state. They'd seen what happens when religion and government merge, and they designed a system to prevent it. Well, today that principle is under renewed attack. We're seeing increasing efforts to blur that line, including events like America Prays on May 7th. That raise constitutional concerns. 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
0: 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Welcome back. Excuse me, picking up your calls for Congressman Mark Pocan. Dave in Buffalo, New York, you're on the air.
7: Congressman Pocan, Tom, thank you. Mark, prior to the 2008 housing crisis, most of the homes and rental property were owned by mom-and-pop shops. After the 2008, the federal government and the Federal Reserve decided to take back the homes during the crash, which didn't allow for contractors. There's no money for housing for homes, which they allowed for companies like Blackstone to buy up hundreds of thousands of homes on pennies of the dollar. And the Federal Reserve didn't have to do that. We could create a law after we take office if they haven't already taken our homes from us. What we can do is create a law that says that you shall give the homes back to the homeowners to stimulate the economy rather than the giving it back to the banks, because Paul Krugman and Elizabeth Warren and myself believe that would be a better way to stimulate the economy, as well as, from my opinion, it would keep the Republican-Russian party from the it'll backstop them from creating laws that will bankrupt the economy again. Yeah. So they can
0: got it, Dave. Let's get a response here, Congressman.
10: Yeah, Dave. So I think, you know, one of the issues that I think is somewhat related to this is watching private equity also go in and buy up a lot of housing, making it, you know, rise in price and making it harder for people to get access. But that was a few years back. We're not seeing it as intently right now. Still a very important issue. But we have a problem with the middle part. You've got some money for affordable housing, not nearly enough. And if you're building expensive housing, you can afford to let it sit with the interest rates where they're at because you're going to make a bigger profit. But what we're not getting is that housing in between where people can kind of maybe move from that starter to then create some starter homes to be affordable. And we do have to figure out how to do that. There are some housing folks I had on my podcast once that we had a little bit of a conversation on this, but this also shouldn't be partisan, by the way, right? I mean, we should not let private equity and others do this, but hopefully we can address it in a Congress when it works again.
0: Amen. Susan in Caldwell, Idaho, you're on the air with Congressman Pocan.
11: Back to the caller on the hair on fire alert about Social Security. When you're talking about this issue, please, Congressman, please emphasize that Social Security is not going broke. What is leaving us will be the trust funds that were set up for the boomers. And got to think of the boomers. 150 Americans after World War II spawned 75 million boomers. That's a little bit of a strain all the way through the whole system, education, retirement. So please emphasize that, because even my kids will tell me it's going broke. No, it's the trust fund, which will pay your mom, the boomer. And when they increased the retirement age in the 80s, that was aimed at the boomers who would benefit. The last thing they need to do is tell young people they're increasing their retirement age. Please comment. Thank you.
10: Yeah, and also I think add that people are living longer, right, too, and that's another factor. But, you know, honestly, we don't have regressive taxes. We're a nation, and almost every state has a regressive tax system. The more you make, the more you pay. That's been in our DNA, right? And the fact that this is a regressive tax, there's an easy fix. And I just don't see how we don't at some point go there, unless the Republicans do what they want to do, which would be raise the retirement age and some of these other kind of you know, plans that are going to only benefit the wealthiest and not the average person. Because, you know, if you raise the retirement age because we're living longer, for example, Tom, if you work in the trades or you work with your hands, your body's not physically able to keep doing those jobs. What are you going to do just extending that age, right?
0: Yeah.
10: So what we need to do is just make the wealthy poorer for the poor.
0: Yeah, I'm with you. Congressman Mark Pocan with us for the hour today, second hour Friday, middays with Mark. Congressman Pocan, former chair of the Congressional Progressive Caucus, representing Wisconsin's 2nd District in the U.S. House. We'll be back on the other side of the break taking more of your calls. Stay tuned. It's 27 minutes past the hour.
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0: Pocan.house.gov is his website and Blue Sky handle. 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We'll be right back with your calls for Representative Mark Pocan, one of the really good guys.

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6: I'm Jessica Ettinger, CNBC. We have mixed markets on Wall Street this afternoon. There's some conflicting information about whether the Iran war might really be close to being over. SpaceX has debuted on Wall Street. The Dow up 199 points. It's being led higher by shares of Verizon, up 2% this afternoon. The S&P 500 index up 9. The NASDAQ was higher, slipped into the red this afternoon, down 62 points. SpaceX debuting on Wall Street at $150 a share. It's now trading at 161, up 20%. It opened at about 11:46 a.m. Eastern today, checking shares of the chip makers. You've got Intel up 5%, Qualcomm up 5%, but NVIDIA is down just a tick, and Micron down about 0.5% this afternoon. Jessica Ettinger, CNBC.
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12: From the Weatherology Weather Center, I'm meteorologist Michael Caro. We'll see lots of sunshine across the area for this afternoon with highs in the low 80s, west winds 10 to 15. And for tonight, mostly clear, a low of 63. Approaching the mid-80s on Saturday, gradually increasing clouds, then showers and storms likely Saturday night, low of 62. Slight chance for a lingering shower or storm Sunday, low 70s. And that's your latest Chicago weather update. Currently at 72.
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14: 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Paul in Ambler, Pennsylvania, you are on the air with Congressman Pocan.
15: Congressman Pocan, the United States developed a Plan B back in the 1970s, the Strategic Petroleum Reserve, in the wake of the Arab oil embargo. In the last week or so, the reports that are coming out of the energy markets is that we've gone through about half of the Strategic Petroleum Reserve, our Plan B, and analysts are saying probably by July, August, we're going to see gas prices go up as much as 50% or more. What's our Plan C so that our economy doesn't go into a tailspin?
16: Paul, I think that's a great question for the Trump administration, right? they put us, unfortunately, through an illegal war with Iran into a situation where gas, you know, went up to about $2 a gallon, came down a little bit, but it's going to be going back up. And, you know, how many times have we heard there's a deal that's never become a deal because Donald Trump has no clue what he was doing when he got in this war to begin with. And at the end of the day, I doubt we'll have very much to take credit for, but we all are paying more for gas. And diesel's doubled, you know, for farmers in Wisconsin and other places, and jet fuel's doubled. So there's even bigger increases there. So I don't know what his plan is. You know, he'll probably give us about 10 different ones between now and the end of the month. But, you know, all I know is he has no clue what he is doing in Iran and how he's exactly going to get out of this and how he's going to make this so it's not a huge liability for Republicans moving to November.
14: Yeah, the Iranians, I don't know if you caught this, it's at the top of Drudge right now, but the Iranians just leaked the proposed memorandum of understanding, the deal to have a conversation, to have a deal. And apparently we're going to give them $300 billion to sit down and talk with us.
16: which I think they had on the deal that we have with Barack Obama, which was a good sound deal to keep them from having a nuke. He tore it up, and now the ultimate deal maker is going to get us the worst deal possible. Oh, yeah.
14: He shot himself in the face. I mean, this is just not good. Michael in Bronx, New York, you're on the air with Congressman Pocan.
17: Happy Friday, gentlemen. Congressman Pocan, I was hoping if you can raise this with the other Democrats and even perhaps the entire House to initiate an investigation into Trump's visiting New York City unwelcomely, I might add, and that taxpayers' dollars for the Knicks game, which made everybody uncomfortable, as if it's no wonder why the Knicks lost. But along with that came a bunch of agitators that are committing vandalism in New York City. I want to make clear that these are not New York Knicks fans. These are outside agitators. They're just like they appear at a peaceful protest. I should note that before Trump came, there have been watch parties throughout the entire NBA playoff season, you know, cheering on the Knicks. And there was not one incident of any kind of trouble that that has evolved. And that was before Trump.
14: So it was the maggots who came along, the MAGA followers who came to New York, Michael? Is that what you're saying?
17: That's what it seems like.
14: Okay, so let's get Congressman Pocan's response. So I got it. Congressman?
16: Yeah, Michael, Donald Trump seems to think, as much as he says he hates New York City and now he lives down at Mar-a-Lago, he sure knows his business interests are up there, and he still wants to be liked. But, I heard the boos that he got there, including from some of the most expensive seats, the people who, he thinks that could join a Mar-a-Lago North because he gave him a tax cut, and they don't like him either. I mean, this is a guy who's extremely unpopular except for the most hardcore of the base. And I largely believe it's because of racism. Those folks are just going to stick with him as long as Stephen Miller has a desk in the White House. They're going to be with him. So, I congratulate New York City on responding appropriately to him, and that was to boo.
14: Lucy in Lombard, Illinois. You're on the air with Congressman Pocan.
18: Oh, great. Thank you for taking my call. One quick question. I support the Progressive Caucus. You guys have what the country wants. You have what will appeal to the young people. I don't have any faith in the DNC. You're going to win the majority. I know you are. What are you going to do, and how fast can you get things done? It seems like the Republicans get things done fast, and the Democrats get in and move slow.
16: Yeah, well, I mean, part of Donald Trump moving fast is also moving illegally. So he's been slowed down and stopped by the courts. But I totally get what you're saying. Do we have an agenda? Are we ready to do something? And is it going to be the right agenda? I do think that Progressive Caucus, one of the things that I'm working on and trying to do it earlier than we've ever done it is look at, if we get the majority, a lot of seats open up in very important committees, including some of the exclusive committees, Ways and Means, Appropriations, Energy and Commerce, and Financial Services in particular. Of course, there's other committees that are important, but those are so-called the exclusive committees that have bigger jurisdictions. And we're identifying progressives now in the regions where there's a good chance they could get it on there, and making sure that they're doing everything they can to be in the best possible position to do that. And by doing that, you'll have enough of us on every committee that then we are dictating the agenda rather than maybe responding to the agenda. So that's just one example. But I think, the Progressive Caucus has, over the 14 years I've been there, done better and better and better at getting their members ready for things. We work more in solidarity, and I think an initiative like that could really help.
14: Back, I think it must have been 20, maybe more than 20, 22, 23 years ago, I flew down to Arizona or New Mexico along with Bernie to do a fundraiser for the Progressive Caucus when Raul Grijalva was running it. And there were like 12 members or something. I mean, it was incredible. Yeah. It's just great what you guys have done. So anyhow, Steve, in New Boston, Michigan, you're on the air with Congressman Pocan.
19: Good day, gentlemen. And hello, Mark. My question for you is this. When the Clintons were brought in to testify in the Jeffrey Epstein case, they were both put under, by subpoena, put under oath, and the trial or the testimonies were recorded. I'd like to know why when Pam Bondi come in, She did not have to be put under both. She was not recorded.

0: What goes around comes around. And if we have the majority, we're going to do proper oversight. And if they don't come before us, we're going to use the power of the subpoena. And if they don't come before us, we will enforce everything we have to make sure that they either come before us or bluntly spend time in jail. So we're ready to make sure that we get the proper oversight that needs to happen and to hold people accountable. And they actually gave us more power in the subpoena for how they did that. So I'm going to take that and run with it.
1: There you go. Congressman Mark Pocan is with us for the hour. Middays with Mark, Friday, second hour edition. We'll be back with more of your calls for Representative Pocan in just a moment. It's 44 minutes past the hour here on the Tom Hartman program. Pocan.house.gov is his website and blue sky handle. 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
1: I'm Dr. Anthony Lizowitz, and this is Climate Connections. From 2021 to 2024, clean energy manufacturing in the U.S. boomed. Companies announced more than $200 billion in investment in producing EVs, batteries, solar panel parts, and more, along with the creation of more than 200,000 jobs. But last year, the industry took a downturn. Matthew Vining is with Atlas Public Policy. According to a report by his group and the Environmental Defense Fund, companies canceled projects that represented almost $30 billion in investment and 40,000 jobs.
2: And the spike in cancellations or retractions led to pretty stagnated net growth from what we saw as a high watermark in 2024.
1: According to the report, Trump administration policy changes and funding cuts were a major cause.
2: Cuts in federal tax credits for clean vehicles, restrictions placed on wind and solar projects at the federal level, as well as lowering vehicle emission standards, just ended up introducing a lot of uncertainty for manufacturers.
1: Some investment in clean energy continues, but more cancellations have come this year, and the sector is growing far more slowly than it was. So Vining says communities are grappling with the loss of expected jobs and revenue. Climate Connections is produced by the Yale Center for Environmental Communication. To learn more about climate change, visit climateconnections.org.
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3: 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Welcome back. Congressman Mark Pocan taking your calls. Judy in Denver, you're on the air with Representative Pocan.
4: Hi, thank you. Netanyahu, when he speaks to us, he's lying through his teeth. So you all need to listen to what he says to Israelis and his people that surround him. But he has stated that he is going to do to Lebanon what he's done to Gaza, and that he is going to control all of Lebanon, all of Gaza, all of the occupied West Bank, East Jerusalem, and Bethlehem, and get rid of all the Palestinians. The only way to stop him is to take away all the weapons and money from him so he cannot use them against human beings, babies, children.
3: So let's get the congressman's response. Thank you, Judy.
4: Yes.
5: Yeah, Judy, I think that's why I think the main bill we have out there right now is the Block the Bombs Act that four of us, including myself, introduced. I think we're up to 74, 75 sponsors. Thomas Massie signed on, so it's bipartisan as well. But we never would have had that, anything close to that a couple of years ago. I mean, because of Netanyahu's actions, people are waking up to his misuse of U.S. resources, specifically bombs. But also, Rashida Tlaib this week had a war powers resolution on Lebanon that there was some concern on language. I and many others supported it, but I think it may come back again in July with a language slightly different. And if that happens, hopefully we'll have another chance to address exactly what was happening right now, because Netanyahu, as far as I'm concerned, is an international criminal. The international courts have a warrant for his arrest, and we need to make sure that he is held accountable, because what he's done, and he's the one who helped bring us into Iran as well, by the way, Tom. I mean, Netanyahu will go down in history as in particularly barbaric as leaders go.
3: Yeah, absolutely. Tracy in Fort Worth, Texas, you're on the air with Representative Pocan.
6: Yes. Hello, Congressman. I have a question. A judge in the UFC fight just ruled about an hour ago that the fight go on. Based on the fact that the plaintiffs were just basically claiming that it was unsafe for their for where they lived, and he said adequate enough.
3: You faded out for a second, Tracy. So the fight is going to continue, right?
6: Yes, it is.
3: Okay. So your question.
6: And so my question is, how come, I mean, aren't there rules regarding that protect White House grounds? How come Congress, any part of Congress, can't sue to stop this?
3: Yeah, he was supposed to get a permit from the Park Service, wasn't he, Congressman?
5: Well, he was supposed to talk to someone before he turned down the East Wing of the White House, too. And
7: yeah.
5: He does things. And again, if Congress doesn't act, you can't have a lawsuit on behalf of Congress unless the majority party decides to do that. And it's moving ahead right now. It looks like bluntly amusement park that was hit by a tornado. You know, when you look at the grounds, it's such a mess. But you know, all the more reason why we want to change the faces of those in Congress, in the House and the Senate. And this November is our best opportunity because then we're the goalie. No legislation can go through. We can do oversight and hearings. We have the power of the subpoena and we have the power to do lawsuits on behalf of Congress, which is going to be much stronger than some of the lawsuits that otherwise happen, like from two individuals in Virginia. So I get as frustrated as you do with the things I see, but I do think there's hope on the horizon.
7: Alfredo in Mountain View, California, you're on the air with Congressman Pocan.
8: Yeah, thank you for taking my call, Tom, and thank you, Congressman, for all your service and hard work. My question is, Tom, you just made a reference to this $300 billion that Trump wants to give to Iran as a settlement. Trump stole all the oil from Venezuela for himself using our military. And I'm afraid that this is a bribe to also steal the oil from Iran for himself. I take my answer of the air. Thanks.
5: You know, this, I would normally think Donald Trump's number one, you know, imperative in life is to enrich Donald Trump and his family, because it is. In this case, I do think it's sheer incompetence. He has no idea what he did. You know, Netanyahu kind of conned him into this. No other president, Democrat or Republican, was dumb enough to follow the lead. This one was dumb enough. And now he had no plan for the Straits of Hormuz, for getting people out of there when this happened, everything else. And he has no plan right now to get out. So I think he's getting desperate, trying to show he has some kind of win, but I don't think this is going to pass the smell test for people at the end of the day. I wish it were as simple as just another grift by the grifter in chief. In this case, I think it's just incompetence.
7: I have read that the Venezuelan oil money was going into an account in one of the Middle Eastern countries, I think Bahrain, that Donald Trump controlled. But I've also read that that it's going into the U.S. Treasury. Do you know which is the case?
5: It was supposed to be going into a separate account. I don't believe it was overseas. However, we did ask this question in an area where normally I wouldn't be able to say the answer, but they didn't have an answer for us when we asked that. They said back to us, and I don't think they ever did. So I'm not sure because I just got put on Foreign Affairs, by the way, committee, in addition to Propes this week, but I couldn't even go to my first meeting because I had an all-day Propes markup because we're finishing out of those bills. Yeah. I'll hopefully know more of that in the future, but right now I remember it was an open-ended question when we had a briefing.
7: Yeah. And in our last 20 seconds, thoughts for the coming week, and tomorrow is No Kings, the next No Kings protest.
5: Yeah, with that, and then also
7: or Sunday.
5: Next week, members are around. People should fully take advantage of that, and people should try to get a hold of their members of Congress and be heard.
7: Yeah, yeah. Invite them to do a town hall or show up wherever they are and
5: yeah. Make it a town hall.
7: There you go. Congressman, you do such a great job. Thank you so much for dropping by today. It's always great having you with us.
5: Well, thank you, Tom, as always. Appreciate it.
7: Look forward to the next time. We're hitting the top of the hour here. Donald Trump wants his two impeachments purged? Really? How's that going to work out? And who carved 8647 into the National Mall? Space aliens? We'll be right back.

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4: AP News, I'm Haya Panjwani. The U.S. and Iran have nailed down a, quote, final agreed-upon text for a peace deal. That's according to Prime Minister Shahbaz Sharif of Pakistan. The country has been a key mediator. Three regional officials told the AP that the countries are close to signing an agreement aimed at ending the war. SpaceX soared 25% in its Wall Street debut and made Elon Musk the first trillionaire. Musk joined in the opening NASDAQ bell from SpaceX facility in Starbase, Texas, and reiterated his lofty goals to make life multiplanetary.
5: We want to be able to take anyone who wants to go to the moon, anyone who wants to go to Mars, or anywhere in the solar system, and maybe beyond the solar system at some point. We want to be able to take you there. Not just a few astronauts. I mean, you.
4: Audio courtesy of NASDAQ. AP correspondent Donna Warda reports on a last-minute effort to keep President Donald Trump's name on the Kennedy Center building.
6: June 12th was the deadline a federal judge gave to remove Donald Trump's name from the Kennedy Center, saying it was illegally added to the building. Now President Donald Trump's hand-picked board at the Kennedy Center is seeking a stay of U.S. District Judge Christopher Cooper's May 29th ruling. A person familiar with the move says the board voted Thursday to request the stay. The Kennedy Center website already had dropped Trump's name, and the center's general counsel sent a June 4th memo instructing that all documents had to remove his name. Donna Warder, Washington.
4: A shooter who opened fire in the West Texas city of Midland died after a standoff with police. That followed an attack that left one person dead and at least nine others injured. City officials said the active shooter situation ended hours after gunfire erupted in one part of the city before ending near a veterinary hospital. More World Cup matches today. Canada plays Bosnia at 3 p.m. EST and the U.S. plays Paraguay at 9 p.m. EST. This is AP News. AP's Kim Chandler reports the state of Alabama has been blocked from carrying out what was supposed to be the nation's ninth execution by nitrogen gas.
7: A divided U.S. Supreme Court refused the state's emergency request to lift an injunction that had prevented the execution of inmate Jeffrey Lee. A district court judge this week ruled that the method violates the U.S. Constitution's ban on cruel and unusual punishment and entered an injunction blocking the state from using it to execute Lee. Lee's attorneys celebrated the decision, and it was a rare victory for death row opponents in a state that has one of the busiest death chambers in the country. However, it's likely not the end of the story. The reprieve is not permanent. Alabama Attorney General has vowed to do whatever is necessary, he says, to carry out Lee's sentence. Lee was convicted of killing two people, Jimmy Ellis and Elaine Thompson, while robbing a pawn shop in 1998.
4: I'm Hayup Panjwani.
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9: From the Weatherology Weather Center, I'm meteorologist Michael Caro. We'll see lots of sunshine across the area for this afternoon with highs in the low 80s, west winds 10 to 15. And for tonight, mostly clear, a low of 63. Approaching the mid-80s on Saturday, gradually increasing clouds, then showers and storms likely Saturday night, low of 62. Slight chance for a lingering shower or storm Sunday, low 70s. And that's your latest Chicago weather update. Right now, it's 75.
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15: This is the Tom Hartman Program.
0: Well, as we speak, they are taking Trump's name off the Kennedy Center. What an abomination to begin with. You know, he just slaps his name. He's got his picture on our damn passports. He wants to put his face on our currency. I'm surprised that they haven't started taking jackhammers yet to Mount Rushmore. It's incredible. And now, according to the Wall Street Journal, he wants to have his impeachments expunged. Now, the provision that allows Congress to impeach a president or any federal officer is in the Constitution. It was put there by the founders and the framers of the Constitution. And there's nowhere in the Constitution that it says, oh, and you can also have an oopsie. You can expunge people's, it literally doesn't exist. But Trump wants the Republicans in Congress to pass a law saying, we're sorry, Mr. Trump, you are really a wonderful man and you never committed those crimes. You know, yes, he wants the Republicans to say that he never tried to intimidate Volodymyr Zelensky and tell him that he would only get weapons if he found some dirt on Joe Biden, which we know actually happened. It is a crime that Donald Trump committed and should have gone to jail for. And He tried to overthrow our government. He tried to stop the transfer of power to Joe Biden in 2020. He lost an election, massively lost an election, lied about it, sent his punks and his thugs and his racist goons to the Capitol building. They smeared crap on the walls. They pissed on the carpets. They went through people's papers. They tried to murder the vice president and the speaker of the house. They put up a gallows to give them billions of dollars. And it looks like he's going to do it anyway, even though, you know, he doesn't have his little slush fund. There's other ways to pull this thing off. And now he's saying, here's his quote. It should be done because I did nothing wrong. It was a rigged deal. It was a whole rigged situation. This guy can't talk without lying. That's just remarkable. And then Mike Johnson, little squeaker Mike, right? Little Mike Johnson says, well, I think it makes a lot of sense. The more the evidence comes out, the more we know they really were sham impeachments. You know, we were saying it at the time, and now we know, and they make a very compelling case that it should be expunged from the record because it was a hyper-partisan attack job. Yeah, when Kevin McCarthy, the Speaker of the House at the time, got up there and said this is a crime, when Mitch McConnell, the Senate Majority Leader in the Senate, got up there and said this is a crime, no, they were just being hyper-partisan, you know. Meanwhile, the space aliens are apparently added. My guess is that it's somebody with a bottle of Roundup, but who knows? The National Mall is this long stretch of grass that's punctuated by sidewalks and streets, you know, across the length of it. And then, you know, there's two, Constitutional and Independence, I think, are the two streets that run on either side of it, if I'm remembering correctly. And you know, at one end is the Lincoln Memorial. Well, actually, I'm not sure exactly what's where. But anyhow, it's this long stretch of grass. And the numbers 8647 just kind of mysteriously appeared there this morning, with the grass turning brown, you know, like it does with crop circles. So people are like, you know, okay, who told the aliens about Trump? And they're taking this very seriously. U.S. Park Police. Any threat against the president is taken very seriously by this department, said a Park Police spokesperson. We will investigate this incident and hold those responsible accountable. Grass samples are being collected for testing. The investigation is ongoing. Right. 8647. Of course, you all know, I mean, I don't need to go through a long explanation. 86 is the old restaurant phrase for either we're out of it or you are out of here. You know, we're evicting you from the restaurant because you didn't pay your bill or you're behaving badly. And 47, of course, is Trump is the 47th president. So do with it as you wish. All right. It's Anything Goes Weekend here. What's on your mind today? Mike in Anderson Island, Washington. Hey, Mike, what's up?
16: Hey, Tom. Can you hear me okay?
0: Oh, yeah, just fine.
16: Okay, I'm on a cell phone. So anyways, okay, I have basically two comments, but one, the main one I called, I'm kind of piggybacking off that caller earlier that said that they Trump, the Republicans are going to take all the his enemies, quote, Democrats, you know, put them in prison, in these prisons. Mm-hmm. Okay, I saw on MS Now a couple of days ago. I don't remember which. It was one of the morning shows. I don't remember which. But they were talking about how Donald Trump signed an executive order. He already signed the executive order barring the post office from delivering or picking up ballots in the mail from any state that refuses to turn in voting information to the feds.
0: That's correct. Which is most of the Democratic states, yeah.
16: Yeah, I haven't heard anything more about it. You know,
0: the New York Times has a lengthy and detailed article about it on their front page right now. Yeah, just FYI.
16: I don't get the New York Times.
0: But it's all over the place, though. You can easily find it.
16: I don't get
0: it. You're right. So, this is what they're talking about. And, of course, there's lawsuits to stop it. But This is the way that Trump wants to prevent us from voting in Washington and Oregon states, where all we do is mail in voting.
16: Right, California too. California.
0: Yeah.
16: So I haven't heard a follow up. So even on your show, the voting information gives your party affiliation.
0: Mm-hmm.
16: Not necessarily correct. I mean, you could claim you're nothing stopped you from voting off your
0: other than in closed primary states. Yeah.
16: Well, yeah, closed. Well, Washington isn't a closed primary. Mm-hmm. Neither is Oregon, as far as I know. Okay. Secondly, I always wondered why the Republicans, and I know where your answer, but why the Republicans are so afraid of Donald Trump. He has no power to fire them. I know the primary thing you keep mentioning, but doesn't every candidate, if they're running for reelection or a new candidate, they all go for a primary. They get primaried every six years. They get primaried, So what is the big deal about a primary? Thomas Massie, he got primaried out, yeah.
0: Right.
16: But he could have easily have won the primary, too.
0: Not when they spend $34 million against him in a small state like Kentucky.
16: Yeah, I equate that to a baseball team playing another baseball team that is not quite as good, but they have all these monies and nice uniforms. And
0: oh,
16: good
0: it's more like a baseball team
16: stuff.
0: Playing a little league team.
16: Yeah.
0: It's like the Detroit Tigers taking on, Wayne County's little league.
16: Yeah, so, but the fact of the matter is that if you're a good candidate, you shouldn't fear a primary.
0: There's two things though, Mike. Number one, you've got the billionaire money, and that's what took out Thomas Massie. Right. They actually made AI videos of him having sex with Lauren Boebert that didn't exist, and people believed it, right?
16: That's so stupid.
0: I know, they're doing that right now with James Tallarico in Texas. They're doing AI videos of him wearing a dress, which he never wore. So you got that. But then the other thing is, on NPR this morning, they were talking about the guy who murdered the state legislators in Minnesota. He shot four of them. He killed two of them, and their dog. And he was a Trump acolyte. I mean, one of the problems with taking on Donald Trump is that his people will come and try to kill you, and they've killed a whole bunch of people. Not just not just in Minnesota. So, I get it why Republicans are afraid of him. What I don't think is going to happen is I don't think this is going to persist. I think Trump is moving into lame duck territory really fast. Mark Pocan predicted on this program back in February that by the summer you would see Trump starting to lose his power as the primaries went by, and it's coming true. So I'm optimistic, Mike. Thanks for the call.
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0: 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Back with more of your calls in just a minute.

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0: Tired of spin and billionaire-backed news? 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
4: 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Welcome back. 22 minutes past the hour. Picking up your calls here. Brad in Las Vegas. Hey, Brad, what's up?
8: Hi, John. Thanks for...
4: Brad, your voice just faded right out. Are you still there?
8: Oh, yep, still here.
4: Okay. Need to get your mouth closer to the microphone or get rid of the Bluetooth or whatever you're doing here. I'm having a hard time hearing you.
8: Okay, sorry about that.
4: That's good.
8: But I wanted to comment on kudos to Charles Blow on the CNN roundtable where he was talking to the mega donor, Hal Lambert, and called him a liar. Right to his face.
4: Whoa.
8: Emphatically doing so. And I just loved it that somebody's actually standing up because Hal Lambert was coming out and saying how fraudulent the California elections were and all this kind of stuff. And he said, where's your evidence? And he said, well, you know, and he'd go off into other deflections and that, but he actually called him a liar to his face. Standing up to these people.
4: You know, it's been a decade since Trump made this the standard for the Republican Party, and finally the media are getting around to using the L word.
8: Yeah. The other one thing that I want to comment on is the Democrats have got to stand up and find messaging. And my thing is, I think they ought to message that we told you what they were going to be doing with health care, that it's going to increase health care or it's going to take it away. They're going to be doing the same thing with Social Security.
4: Yep.
8: And just pound that and pound it and pound it.
4: Yep.
8: Because I think that is the kind of messaging that we need if we're going to win and get the attention of all the people that we need to vote in favor of Democrats, independents, and then progressives.
4: Yeah, completely agree, Brad. Very, very well said. Thank you.
8: One quick comment is, this is the tagline that we ought to look at, and that is liberalism is freedom. Conservatism, conservatism is conned into servitude.
4: I like that. Brad, thank you. Thank you very much. Betty in Surprise, Arizona. Hey, Betty, what's up?
12: Hey, Tom. I want to just thank you because you guys are the only ones on Progressive and Urban View that are holding the feet to the fire. And you guys are going to be the heroes at the end of this story. And that end is coming pretty soon. But the one thing I wanted to say is, why not boycott that 250 debacle? Why do we have to watch it? The non-state-run media outlets, they shouldn't show it. You guys can watch it for us, and you can give us the highlights. But
4: I'm not going to watch it because I canceled my Paramount Plus membership when the people who own the Nepo baby billionaire who owns Paramount Plus corrupted CBS News. So I won't be able to watch it.
12: Oh, I'm down to bare minimums. I'm so close to canceling Amazon. So close. Yeah. It's just so... Yeah. My husband's handicapped, and I need to get some things on. But, I mean, I'm just so...
4: Well, sometimes we're stuck with monopolies. That's why we need to break up monopolies.
12: Yeah. But thank you, Tom. We appreciate you.
4: Thank you, Betty. I appreciate your kind words. Thank you very much. Jim in Portland. Hey, Jim, what's on your mind today?
13: I want to have a question for the congressman, but I'll ask it out in space. I want to find out if these... the service members that have been passed over for promotion or fired, I want to know if they were asked to sign an allegiance to Donald Trump, and that's why they left. I honestly believe that they're probably setting up a situation where they want a military that is totally, totally dedicated to Donald Trump.
4: Yeah, I would be surprised, frankly, Jim, if it was that overt, particularly within the military, because the military has the Uniform Code of Military Justice, the UCMJ, which kind of replaces the Constitution. It's the rules under which they all operate. And but I, you know, the effect is the same. My understanding, though, is that most of these people who have been purged by Pete Hegseth have been purged not because of their politics, but because of their skin color or their gender.
13: Well, let me mention one other thing. I'll grant you that. Right now, I have no use for Elon Musk, but I am working on SpaceX Park right now here in Oregon. Millions and millions of dollars worth of them. So I don't have a problem with SpaceX. I got a problem with Musk.
4: Yeah. Well, you know, it should be, our government should be the ones doing this. But, you know, NASA should be doing this, not Elon Musk. 27 minutes past the hour.
1: 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Call 202-808-9925.
4: It's Anything Goes Weekend. What's on your mind? Back with your calls right after this. Stick around.

0: You don't have to be religious to believe in the golden rule. Treat others the way you want to be treated. Take care of each other. Protect each other's rights. Yours are protected. Meet each other's needs, the ones we all have in common, and your needs are met. Mutual care, because nothing else has ever worked. 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
5: From the Weatherology Weather Center, I'm meteorologist Michael Caro. We'll see lots of sunshine across the area for this afternoon with highs in the low 80s, west winds 10 to 15. Then for tonight, mostly clear, a low of 63. Approaching the mid-80s on Saturday, gradually increasing clouds, then showers and storms likely Saturday night, low of 62. Slight chance for a lingering shower or storm Sunday, low 70s. And that's your latest Chicago weather update. Currently 78.
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7: This is a WCPT Veteran Minute. In the heart of World War II, while the skies rumbled with the roar of combat, a groundbreaking squad of pilots emerged from the segregated South, the Tuskegee Airmen. An elite group of African-American pilots defy the odds with their courage and skills. Trained at the Tuskegee Army Airfield in Alabama, they became the first black aviators in the U.S. military. Despite facing racism and skepticism, they soared through the skies with unmatched precision, escorting bombers and earning a distinguished reputation for their bravery. Their red-tailed P-51 Mustang became a symbol of excellence and resilience, and in 2007, the Tuskegee Airmen were finally honored as they were awarded the Congressional Gold Medal. These aviators didn't just fight for victory in the air. They battled for equality on the ground, forever altering the landscape of the American military and inspiring generations to come. This has been a WCPT Veteran Minute.
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0: 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Welcome back, 35 minutes past the hour. Picking up your calls here, Stephen in Kula, Hawaii. Hey, Stephen, what's up?
1: Hey, Tom. The so-called legacy media has finally caught up with what you've been talking about forever. Last night on NBC Nightly News, they had a great story about Medicare Advantage plans slammed for denial rates. They pointed out that the three largest Medicare Advantage plans, including UnitedHealthcare, have a 70% denial rate for long-term care and over 50% denial rate for inpatient rehabilitation. And they said, well, you know, if you appeal it, there's a 95% approval after appeals, but about only 18% of people actually go to the trouble of appealing.
0: Exactly. So, their business model is something called breakage, you know, which goes back to the old gold bond gift stamps that they used to give out in supermarkets. You know, you'd get all these, if you filled out your coupon books with all the gift stamps that you got when you bought things, you could get really some really cool gifts. And the way that they made money doing this was the vast, you know, I mean, the stores paid them for the stamps, but the vast majority of people just never saved up enough to turn them in. And you see breakage all over the place. It's the key to most subscription models. You know, you subscribe to something and then you forget that you subscribed, and 2 years later you're still paying. That's called breakage in the industry. And in the healthcare industry, the breakage or the denials are the people who are paying for their services and not getting them, and then, you know, and just never bother to protest. They don't challenge it because you're absolutely right. And, you know, 95% of the time, if you challenge them, they're forced to back down. But they make their money on the breakage, on all those people who don't even know that they can challenge them or don't want to take the time and effort to do it.
1: Yeah, absolutely. And I hope people are getting the message that Medicare Advantage is a scam. Go with original Medicare. I've had it. You know, I'm almost 78. I've had it since the beginning, and it works great.
0: Yeah, amen. Same here. Thank you, Stephen. Kelly in Los Gatos, California. Hey, Kelly, what's up?
2: Hey, Tom. Yeah, you know how Trump says he loves inflation?
0: Yeah.
2: And this is just another way that he's enriching himself, because the primary beneficiaries of inflation are people that are leveraged to the hilt with real estate debt.
0: Oh, interesting.
2: Because as the value of their the value of their real estate goes up,
0: of course,
2: and the debt burden goes down.
0: Yeah, yeah.
2: And this is how the rich to slanted table, and the rich get richer and the poor get poorer.
0: That makes a lot of sense, Kelly. When Trump said I love inflation, I was going, and then later, you know, he said, well, what I meant was that I love the numbers because they're not as bad as they could be. And I thought, that sounds like BS. But, you know, your argument that he's the guy, you know, most of his fortune, or at least his pre-crypto fortune, his pre-president grift fortune, was real estate. And so, yeah, real estate goes up, you know, a little faster than inflation typically. In fact, that's how, you know, families build wealth, you know, by owning a home. So makes perfect sense. Kelly, thank you for that. Appreciate it. Mark in South Bend, Indiana. Hey, Mark, what's on your mind today?
3: Hey, Tom, how you doing?
0: Good. What's up?
3: Paul from Seattle started a half hour ago by a question. A lot of Republicans in Congress are afraid to come after Trump or go against him. Mm-hmm. And you mentioned because there's a possibility they're going to get primary, and Paul goes, well, what's the big deal about primary if they're the incumbent? And you rightfully said there's billions of PAC dollars, buff money, behind Trump's supporters who would primary the seated member. A similar situation actually happened in Illinois back in 1976. Now, things are different, if we go back 50 years. But you remember Mayor Richard Daley, right?
0: I do.
3: Okay, what happened was Illinois had a Democrat governor named Dan Walker.
0: Mm-hmm. I remember him.
3: Daley wanted a crosstown expressway going through Chicago on Cicero Avenue. There was enough councilmen and Governor Walker didn't want it, and that was an obstacle for him. He got a machine candidate named Don Howitt to primary him in the 76 primary and defeated the seated Democratic governor. Now, Jim Thompson, Republican, went on to win that election. But that was a powerful ward boss before all the soft and big money was involved, was able to pull that off.
0: Oh, that's
3: what Trump is doing now.
0: Yeah, that's how Tammany Hall operated back in the 19-aughts, teens, and 20s, too, you know, in New York. It was the same thing. You don't go after people in the general because you know how the general's going to come out. You go after them in the primaries. And it's why AIPAC has been so aggressive in the primaries. They took down Sheila Jayapal here in Portland. They took down four or five other people in the primaries. You know, as I recall, Cori Bush and there was a black representative whose name is escaping me at the moment. But, you know, yeah, this is, you're absolutely right, Mark. Thank you for the example. That's a good one. Katie in Hamul, California. Hey, Katie, what's up?
4: Hi, Tom. Hey. Well, I had a quick question, but I didn't lie. I just remembered something else I wanted to ask you. And that was, and see if anybody else has had this experience. And I had to order a couple of throw rugs because we had a flood. And so, anyway, I was given money to order a couple of throw rugs. And when they came, UPS, the driver, I was out there, he says, do you know what you have to do with this package? And I said, I don't know what you're asking. No, sure, God. He says, well, do you know about this package? I said, well, I think it's a couple throw rugs. I'm going, you know, like, what's this guy about here? And he said, well, you know, you have to pay me to get the package. And I said, you know, I'm totally, what?
0: Oh, it was a tariff.
4: And guess who paid the tariff? And he said, we only take check and money order. And I said to him, this is astonishing. I said, is this Trump's tariff? And he went, yeah. So, I mean, we had to write, I mean, the throw rugs weren't worth that much. Fortunately, Allstate's going to pay for them. But, I mean, it was like $35 for a purchase that was maybe $70.
0: Yeah, I got something like that. I had to pay a $7 tariff in order to take delivery. This was maybe 3 months ago on a little electronic thing, that, you know, for the show. And I didn't realize it was coming from China, but it did. And
4: there was no third party. I said to the young man, I said, the only thing that I feel good about this is that Trump voters are having to do the same thing. And maybe, they'll figure out that we pay the tariffs.
0: Yep.
4: So he said he couldn't agree with me more. Yeah. You know, I just talk to people that agree with me all the time. I'm a kind of a louder mouth normal when it comes to that. But, so if other people have had that experience, be sure to educate your driver, the person that's

0: up on things. And she said, oh, that is just so not true. You used to say that. And I always wanted to say, that is just so not true. And I said, I think it is. And I didn't say, I'm going to call Tom Harmon, because that would be another big eyeball roll. I think she's just a contrarian. I mean, she's a really lovely person. But anyway, don't you think that that's absolutely as true as it was when he said it to the White House Correspondents' Dinner, that reality has, if you look at reality as being science right there. Mm-hmm. But anyway.
1: Yeah. Sadly, what has happened, Katie, is that the conservatives have become, in their embrace of religion, and this goes back to the Scopes monkey trial, they've become anti-science. Mm. And so, and science is reality, so that part of reality has a liberal bias. And the majority of Americans want a social safety net. They want Social Security and Medicare and a national health care system and free college and things. You know, the stuff that every other democracy has. And that's, of course, all liberal stuff. And so the reality of that large preference across the American electorate has a liberal bias. So, yeah, I'm with you.
0: I dispute that. Provable data.
1: Yeah.
0: Just in itself has a liberal bias, because it's sitting right there staring you in the face.
1: To the extent that conservatism is not consistent with reality. Yes, absolutely.
0: Thank you.
1: Yeah, you're welcome.
0: Thank you, Katie.
1: Great to hear from you. It was nice meeting you when you came and visited us here as a Free Speech TV donor. Thank you. 45 minutes past the hour. I'll be back with more of your calls in just a minute. Stay tuned.
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1: 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We'll be right back.

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6: 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Welcome back. 9 minutes before the hour. Picking up your calls here. Beachside Bill in Orlando. Hey, Bill, what's up?
7: Afternoon, Tom. Hope everybody's well out there, and happy Two-Spirit Month. And everybody doesn't know that, and Two-Spirit in the indigenous community is the gay community.
6: Yeah.
7: So happy, and it's too late to get hold of when you had Congressman Pocan on. I wanted to wish him happy Pride too.
6: I should have done that.
7: But
6: thanks for the reminder.
7: I just want to reflect back 10 years ago today, the Pulse nightclub. Murders, and I've been watching it all day here out in the Orlando TV station. They've been reflecting back on all the young people, the young couples who were murdered that night, and it affected me a lot. I'm an ally of the gay community, and it just withdrew. I withdrew from society. I used to be very outgoing, and you know, in Florida here now, they proposing, if they've not, it's already done, open carry and all that, which scares me no end. But just to reflect on the young people who lost there, the 49, I call them lost souls, people call them angels, whatever. Yeah. And the survivors and all that. And, I donate blood, and I believe that I donated like a few days before Pulse happened. And I don't know if my blood was there or not, but. It was just an incredible to see the lines of the people donating blood. Finally, it's always befuddled me, Tom, that why does it take a natural disaster or a man-made one like Pulse, people to come out and donate? Because I just donated my 162nd and 162 and a half gallons yesterday. So, I'm kind of passionate with it.
6: Yeah.
7: But, I just wanted to... and where those young people would be today just for this violence.
6: Yeah, I get it.
7: What do you think, Tom?
6: I get it, and I share. I mean, I'm the parent of a queer child. I totally get it. And, I'll just put a punctuation mark on that. Bill, thank you very much, and thanks for...
7: Thank you, Tom.
6: Thanks
7: appreciate
6: for the great
7: it.
6: Life
7: yep,
6: you're living.
7: You thank you.
6: Yep. Keno in Lakeland, Florida. Hey, Keno, happy Freeze Day.
8: Happy Freeze Day. Tom, a suggestion. You give a list of all the things the Democrats have done for the citizens, Social Security and all that. If you could write out a one-page summary, maybe Robert Reich could do some drawings, you two work together, and a one-page summary of all the things that the Democrats have done for the citizens, at the bottom of the page, say, just name one thing the Republicans have done for ordinary citizens, and maybe Free Speech could make copies of these and sell them for $5 or $10, then people could photocopy them and pass them out. The big contrast is what Democrats have done for citizens compared with what Republicans have not done. And a one-page summary might be
6: And you could add, Republicans have fought every single one of those things. Keno, thanks. Great idea. I appreciate it. Lafayette in Foster City, California. Hey, Lafayette, you got the last minute. What's up?
9: Literally, Tom, it would be easier for an unfiltered camel to pass through the eye of an unexchanged needle than for a Republican to enter the kingdom of heaven.
6: Well said. Oh, and Lafayette just hung up on himself, apparently. Valerie in Springfield, West Virginia, you got the last half a minute.
10: Hey, Tom. Hey, listen, my comment is actually on Social Security. I've been reading that the trust fund is going to run out in 2032.
6: Right.
10: And my mother actually came up with a brilliant idea about 30 years ago about maybe instituting a national lottery that would bolster Social Security and Medicare. And I just want to know what you thought about that.
6: It's a nice idea. It's a completely unnecessary, though. If right now, if you make more than $174,000 a year, as I recall, you stop paying Social Security taxes, which is just crazy. Okay. I mean, that's why the program is, you know, going to be running out of money. And if we simply said, if somebody makes, you know, $500,000 a year, if they make $1 million a year, if like Elon Musk, they make $1 billion a minute, whatever, they pay Social Security taxes on every penny of it. Not only would the trust fund be, not only would the Social Security be solvent for the next 70 years, which is the maximum time horizon the actuaries can do their math on, but you could give, as Bernie Sanders points out, you could give every person on Social Security, which, by the way, includes all the children who are getting, you know, like Social Security benefits because a parent died or something like, you know, like Paul Ryan did, a $2,000 a year raise. So, you know, we could expand the benefits. The program would be solvent forever. All we have to do is ask rich people to pay the same amount into Social Security that you're probably paying right now, Valerie. That's all it takes. Okay. Valerie, I got to run. I'm sorry. I'm out of time, but thank you for the call. Special thanks to Louise Hartman, Sean Taylor, Jamie Hawley, Nigel Peacock, Sue Nethercutt, Patrick Hoyt, and Geraldine Halbert in the studio with us today. Ron Hartenbaum, Chase Spross, Nicholas Miller, Pat Sweeney, Jeremy Peterson, Connor Arroyo, Carna Verde, Josiah Wester, Martha Salinas, Mateo Roberts, and Diane Russell and Reuben Michaels, all the fine people that work on this program. And thank you. Don't forget, democracy is not a spectator sport. It requires all of us. Get out there, get active, tag, you're it. Have a wonderful weekend. I will see you on Monday.
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15: AP News, I'm Haya Pintrani. Pakistan's Prime Minister says the United States and Iran have agreed to wording of an agreement aimed at ending the war in the Middle East and that mediators were working with both sides to finalize the deal. Three regional officials said the emerging deal is expected to pave the way for reopening the Strait of Hormuz, the phased lifting of sanctions on Iran, and the release of frozen Iranian assets. Catapulted by the market debut of his rocket company, SpaceX, Elon Musk is now the world's first trillionaire. That amount of money, all owned by one person, was at once unfathomable. AP's Marissa Duhaney.
16: Let's put it in perspective. If you made $100,000 a year and saved every penny, it would take you 10 million years to match that wealth. That means you would have had to start working when early human ancestors were first walking the earth. His wealth will sit just shy of the gross domestic product of Poland, while completely eclipsing the entire annual economic output of Taiwan. Only about 21 countries have a GDP higher than $1 trillion today. So what does he plan on doing with all that cash? Musk says he doesn't plan to spend his trillion-dollar fortune solely on himself. He'll instead use it to fund a permanent human settlement on Mars, and is first counting on SpaceX to get us there.
15: AP's Jennifer King reports on a fire at a massive medical equipment warehouse in Northern California.
17: Tracy Deputy Fire Chief Brian Bagley said there were no casualties from a fire at a million-square-foot medical equipment warehouse in Northern California, but firefighters were hindered by sprinklers and hydrants that weren't flowing.
18: They did not recognize any fire sprinkler activations at all throughout the entire facility.
17: Crews were forced to connect to city hydrants instead. Responders also had to knock down fires nearby sparked by embers. Bagley warned of possible disruptions for medical supply customers.
18: This was the main distribution center for all medical supplies.
17: Smoke from the fire could be seen for miles. Officials recommended residents stay indoors.
18: The air quality today is definitely not good.
17: Audio courtesy KGO. I'm Jennifer King.
15: This is AP News. A federal judge in Virginia has extended a court-ordered block on the Trump administration's $1.8 billion settlement fund. That fund was for compensating people who claim to be victims of a weaponized government. Acting Attorney General Todd Blanche says the government is scrapping its plans for the fund after bipartisan backlash. Attorneys for the plaintiffs aren't satisfied by Blanche's assurances that the fund won't move forward. U.S. District Judge Leonie Brinkema previously agreed to temporarily block President Donald Trump's Republican administration from proceeding with the fund for at least 2 weeks. Brinkema gave the parties a week to negotiate an agreement for Blanche to submit a sworn declaration the administration won't revive the fund. David Hockney, a treasured British artist whose paintings of shimmering pools and colorful iPad drawings became icons of contemporary art, has died. He was 88. More on APnews.com. I'm Haya Pinjwani, AP News.
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19: From the Weatherology Weather Center, I'm meteorologist Michael Caron. We'll see lots of sunshine across the area for this afternoon with highs in the low 80s, west winds 10 to 15. And for tonight, mostly clear, a low of 63. Approaching the mid-80s on Saturday, gradually increasing clouds, then showers and storms likely Saturday night, low of 62. Slight chance for a lingering shower or storm Sunday, low 70s. And that's your latest Chicago weather update. Currently 78.
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26: It's Friday. There is a lot of stuff going on this weekend. Take a peek at the newsletter Axios Chicago put out. There is more than a half a dozen different festivals or art shows or neighborhood festivals. There's plenty to do. There is plenty to do this weekend to remind you why life is worth living. Okay. Earlier today, actually, I started last night. A publication called The Washingtonian posted that they had set up a camera on a balcony at the Watergate Hotel across from the Kennedy Center. They had set up a camera to focus on the name of the Kennedy Center. Late this morning, a judge said no to Donald Trump's effort to pause the order that his name be removed. He said the name was supposed to be removed by Friday. He went to court and said, no, no, no. And the judge said, you know what? No to you. No to you. So earlier today, they were setting up scaffolding. And both the Washingtonian, MS Now, they all have a camera focused on the front of the Kennedy Center. Earlier today, like I said, they were putting up scaffolding. Listen to this glorious noise.

Yes, that was the scaffolding being constructed in front of the Kennedy Center where the names are. And there is a bit of scaffolding that goes up high enough to take off the name Donald J. Trump. And like I said, MS Now on their streaming service, the Washingtonian on a YouTube channel they have, everybody has cameras focused on this because nobody wants to miss it. The lawyers for the Kennedy Center have already ordered Donald Trump's name removed from just about everything else. Off of the email signatures, off of the stationery, off of anywhere they find it at the Kennedy Center. Donald J. Trump's name is going to be removed. When I think he realized that this was a battle he wasn't going to win, Trump said, oh, you know what? I don't even care about the Kennedy Center anymore. And yet he fired the board, put his own cronies in place, decided that he himself was going to lead the board. And he was going to bring more artists who represent the people. You know, the Kennedy Center, they drink a lot of wine. Well, we're going to bring beer to the Kennedy Center. Except, I don't know, whatever artists his administration reached out to. But there weren't a lot of takers. And artists who were already booked there, pretty much to a person, canceled. Symphonies canceled, artists canceled, ballet companies canceled. And even before the official cancellation, people who had tickets were asking for refunds. It got so bad, and its emptiness was such an embarrassment to him. That's when he said, oh, you know, I'm going to, Kennedy Center is going to close for renovation. It'll probably be closed for 2 years. Well, looks like that is a battle taking over the Kennedy Center. That is a battle that Donald Trump has lost. Regardless of whatever he's doing in every other area, immigration, Iran war, whatever, he is publicly failing in the world of entertainment. Most of the A-listers invited to this big UFC fight on the Washington lawn, they've all said no. Donald Trump, not a hit with the entertainment industry. And matter of fact, just today, Ariana Grande let the Trump folks know that they could not use her music. No, that was no, no, no. Just as pretty much every artist has said. Because, of course, Trump never gets clearance. He never does it the legal way. He just takes somebody's music and uses it, whether it's for a commercial or a rally or whatever. And so he gets publicly embarrassed every time when they come to him and say, please no, ixnay, take it away. And I am going to keep an eye, as best I can, on the camera. The courts ruled that the name of Donald Trump needed to come off by today. And like I said, late this morning, Trump's last appeal to stop that order was refused. So the scaffolding is ready. Remember Carrie Kennedy? Carrie Kennedy said that when they could finally take Trump's name off the Kennedy Center, she was going to show up with a ladder and a hammer, and she was going to do it herself. But it looks like it is going to be done much more professionally. I will keep you posted on this. The workers put up a scaffolding, and then they left. It looks like the workers are coming back. We'll see if they are coming back to check on things or if they're coming back to actually take Donald J. Trump's name off of the Kennedy Center.
something that, you know, this is his, you know, just do it. Just do it. And once it's done, it'll be a lot harder to undo. Well, you know what? The people at the Kennedy Center didn't give up. And it is being undone, hopefully, today. I hope you were safe last night. There was a lot of bad weather, and there were tornadoes that were reported to have touched down. One was reported to have touched down near Peoria, Illinois, Streeter, Illinois, Bartlett, Illinois, Hebron, Indiana, St. John, Indiana. No deaths, though, at least as far as we know so far. There are about 170,000 people who lost their power. But nobody, at least as far as we know right now, nobody died in what was some really scary weather yesterday. Glad you stayed safe. Okay. Well, you know, I'm kind of stalling to get around to Iran. Okay. The Trump administration says that the United States and the Iranians have agreed on language. Supposedly, they're going to reopen the Strait of Hormuz. The United States isn't going to have any blockade. Iran said no to a nuclear program. That's what is being reported out of the White House. Pakistan's prime minister, who has been a go-between in these negotiations, also says that there is a final text for a peace deal. However, let's read some of the other headlines. Chaotic talks on a U.S.-Iran deal continue on the Trump roller coaster. That was from The Guardian. New York Times, U.S., United States and Iran offer conflicting accounts of terms of draft agreement. Though they do say President Trump is saying there could be a signing ceremony as soon as this weekend or in 2 weeks. He didn't say that. I'm saying that because that's what he likes to say. Okay, and the Wall Street Journal is worried that not all of Iran is on board with this deal. They say Trump's Iran deal still has to get past the Revolutionary Guard. That is, of course, the hardline security group in Iran. Israel originally said, hey, we don't even know what you're talking about. And it still seems to be a big question as to whether or not Israel is on board with any kind of deal, or whether or not, frankly, Israel has a part of any of this deal. Because remember, the people in Iran, the leadership of Iran kept saying, you know, the people of Lebanon, they are our brothers, and we can't sign a peace deal as long as they're still being attacked. New York Times, despite talk of an Iran peace deal, Lebanon's war grinds on. So I would take that as a no. That Israel is not going to be a big part of this agreement. Have you followed along? There is text that everybody's agreed to, or the text is still being worked on. There might be a signing ceremony this weekend, but there might be a huge faction in Iran that isn't ready to sign anything. It's another one of those choose your adventure days. So choose your adventure. By the way, I want to let you know that the phone lines and the text lines are wide open. 773-763-9278. 773-763-9278. Lady B is ready to take your calls. Here's a text that came in about Iran. This continual boasting by the liar-in-chief over the Iran peace deal. Oh, the peace deal is done. Sounds like the same lies we heard about the Epstein files. The world and Iran are laughing at this clown
whose three-ring circus of waste and low IQ individuals will be on display on Sunday. Woohoo! 773-763-9278. Lady B is ready to take your calls. I am keeping an eye on the workers, the construction workers who are very slowly climbing the scaffolding that they built earlier today in front of the Kennedy Center, where hopefully in the very next few hours, they will be chiseling Donald Trump's name off the building. Bob from Elgin texted in, watching Trump's name come off the Kennedy Center could easily have been pay-per-view and could have made millions for the Democratic National Party. Bob, you are correct. I mean, of course, it is available for free, but the Democrats could have, if for no other reason than to simply rub his nose into this failure on his part, could have, perhaps should have, or might have announced a pay-per-view, if for no other reason than to make sure that everybody is focused on what is going on. I mentioned the Iran war. Of course, immigration is still a hot button issue. It is almost, I believe it is exactly a year. Remember when Kristi Noem was giving a news conference and Senator Al Padilla happened to be in the building? So he walked into the room because he was going to ask her a question. He started to walk up toward the podium. He was tackled by security and dragged out of the room. As he was dragged out of the room, he was pushed down to the floor face down and he was handcuffed. One of the finer moments of Kristi Noem's tenure at the Department of Homeland Security. Senator Padilla was on Morning Joe this morning talking to Willie Geist about what happened a year ago today. Listen to this.

0: In some ways, it feels like things actually have gotten worse since that happened to you a year ago.
1: Right. No, well, first of all, thank you for having me, particularly on this day. And you're absolutely right. Because of what continues to happen, the continued cruelty of this administration, we absolutely want to use this 1 year later mark to make sure that we continue to put a spotlight on the abuses of this administration, their harmful policies. It started a year ago after that incident. Unfortunately, I was proven right. The two points coming after that press conference that I tried to make was, one, if this is how they'll treat a senator with the audacity to try to ask a question, imagine what's happening when the cameras aren't there in corners across the country during Trump's immigration enforcement mass deportation campaign. Number two, this was Los Angeles. And Los Angeles was simply the test case that predicted that they were laying the groundwork to come into cities across the country. And that's exactly what's happened from Washington, D.C. to Chicago to Portland, Minneapolis, consequentially, of course, many others. But things have shifted in the last year. Some good news and some bad news. The good news is Secretary Noem is gone, right? Bovino is gone. Pam Bondi, gone. We're still here and we're still fighting. But the tactics have changed. Mm-hmm. You don't see the visuals on the nightly news or social media of cruelty and violence in the streets. But you're seeing maybe even more cruel than using the process, right? Detention facilities that are not open to the press for oversight and accountability. And we're hearing about the conditions. Maggots and rotten food that's being served to detainees, right? They're not convicted criminals. They're detainees. Lack of clean drinking water. Lack of access to medical code, basic human standards that we're required to provide in facilities like this. And then, of course, the delays in people's paperwork. We have DACA renewals that are taking months and months and months longer than they used to. In the meantime, people's DACA status is expiring and they are more vulnerable to deportation. They're no longer able to work while their applications are in limbo. They're using the system to continue to make life difficult for immigrants, the vast majority who are not the dangerous, violent criminals they say they were going to focus on.
2: That was Senator Alex Padilla talking this morning about the one-year anniversary of the time that he entered a Kristi Noem news conference, started to walk up to her podium, and was very, very physically removed from the room by security. And then outside the room, he was pushed to the ground, face down, handcuffed. Senator, a senator. Somebody else is texting in about immigration. You know, he talked about if they're treating a senator that way, how are they treating detainees? Well, we're starting to get an idea. There are more and more reports about detainees being given very little food, and what food there is sometimes rotten. They're getting no medical treatment. They are being beaten by guards. And in some cases, they have been accused of sexual assaults by guards. These facilities where we are keeping people who don't have a senator's power, once this is all said and done and we start investigating this, I think what we are going to find will be breathtakingly ugly. There are already reports that what is going on is breathtakingly ugly. Somebody texted in, why are Tom Homan, who allegedly was recorded accepting a $50,000 bribe in an FBI sting, Jonathan Ross, who killed Renee Good, and the deaths of Jesus Ochoa, Ray Gutierrez, who killed Alex Petty, and Charles Exum, who fired five shots into Miramar Martinez. Why are most of these people still permitted to roam free? How is this not obstruction of justice? Well, Jay, it is up to state prosecutors to go after these folks. The feds are not going to go after them. And they are charging that, you know, because they were operating on the basis of federal orders, that they have immunity. They do not have immunity from state crimes. In the case of Renee Good and Alex Petty, Mary Moriarty is the prosecutor in Minnesota. Hennepin County prosecutor. These killings took place in Hennepin County. It is up to Mary Moriarty to bring charges. She has brought charges in one case where there was an attack. She has not brought charges in these cases. And she's saying, well, it's because the feds won't share information with us. But you know what? George Floyd, that death of George Floyd happened in the state, the lovely state of Minnesota. And the prosecutor who successfully put Derek Chauvin in jail had very little to go on, not much more than the video that people recorded there of how Derek Chauvin refused to let George Floyd up, refused to let bystanders help, refused to let paramedics help. He was somehow able to get a conviction. Moriarty doesn't seem to have that same kind of confidence. I personally believe that if Mary Moriarty doesn't bring charges in the killing of Renee Good and Alex Preddy, Mary Moriarty can kiss her public service career goodbye. She is going to get probably several opponents. And she will never be a public prosecutor again, I believe, if she doesn't bring charges in these cases. I would rather she brought charges and everything went to court and the case was lost rather than saying being afraid to bring charges at all. These people have to be held to account. And if a court decides or a jury decides they don't think there's enough evidence and they let them go, so be it. But not bringing them into a courtroom, not making them face what they have done. That is unacceptable. Absolutely, positively unacceptable. Somebody texted in, hey, Joan, I have an idea. I think that when Trump's name comes off the Kennedy Center, they should put all those letters in a big box and drop it off at the White House saying, return to sender, no longer at this address. That is very creative. That is very creative. I like that. As I said, there are a number of cameras focused on the front of the Kennedy Center live. This morning we saw workers put up scaffolding. Then late this morning, a judge denied Donald Trump's appeal to stop the process. And now the workers seem to be slowly climbing back up the scaffolding. When they start to take this name off, I will let you know. We're going to take a break. We're going to be back with more of your calls. It is Friday. We're going to do calls.
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3: From the Weatherology Weather Center, I'm meteorologist Michael Caro. We'll see lots of sunshine across the area for this afternoon with highs in the low 80s, west winds 10 to 15. And for tonight, mostly clear, a low of 63. Approaching the mid-80s on Saturday, gradually increasing clouds, then showers and storms likely Saturday night, low of 62. Slight chance for a lingering shower or storm Sunday, low 70s. And that's your latest Chicago weather update. Right now it's 79.
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2: One of the things we've been talking about today is the effort to rename the Kennedy Center, the Donald Trump and JFK Center, and how the courts have said no to that. There is a scaffolding in front of the building, and workers are slowly climbing up to where the Trump name is. Greg from Lake in the Hills texted in that the Gordie Howe Bridge that connects our country with Canada, that we should rename that the Donald J. Trump Bridge. Well, he calls it the Bridge of Size, S-I-Z-E. Remember, that was the bridge that Donald Trump was making such a fuss about, and it was paid for by Canada. Yeah, paid for by Canada. Connects Detroit to Windsor, Ontario. Going to be a huge economic boost for, guess what, the United States. But Trump doesn't understand that. He's like, oh, you're naming it for a Canadian. Well, Gordie Howe, the hockey player, was born in Canada, but he played almost his entire career for American teams. I'm sorry. It's just so stupid. It is just so stupid. And so the opening for that bridge has been postponed. Still is, according to the most recent reporting. Michigan Governor Gretchen Whitmer says she hopes the Gordie Howe Bridge can get back, the opening, get back on track. But I agree with you, Greg. If we rename it for Donald Trump, it will open next week. Let's go to the phone lines. Our good friend Bobby is on the line from Indiana. Hello, Bobby. How are you?
12: Oh, boy, Johnny. For me, this has been the week from literally the depths of hell, but finally today, a first glimmer I've seen in quite a while that I'm getting some joy out of. when I heard about this Trump's hand-picked board of rooster suckers from, you know, for the Kennedy Center, trying to get a stay on getting his name taken off, I called my congressman and told him that Trump needs to see this happening. We need to see it. The world needs to see his name coming down from everything.
2: Yes, indeed.
12: You know, I hang up the phone, turn the radio back on, and young Tommy Hartman is kind of with a chuckle immediately saying, well, just coming over the wire that the name, Trump's name, is coming off the Kennedy Center. Now, talk about fast work.
2: Yep.
12: Wow.
2: It is wonderful that this has moved as quickly as it has and that they are erasing his name from everything connected with the Kennedy Center. Everything couldn't happen
12: to
2: a nicer guy.
12: Well, once that name comes down, I hope his name and picture and whatnot, we need to start getting that down everywhere. And mm-hmm. he needs to see that. He needs to know that's happening, and that is going to get to him probably more than anything you could do to him.
2: Yep. I think you are 100% correct, because I think this guy is terrified that he is going to be forgotten. And that's also something that leads me to believe that he knows that he's really sick. By the way, the Washington Post reported this week that Donald Trump sees 22 medical specialists. He has 22 medical specialists that he sees on a regular basis. And I think he's desperate to put his name everywhere because he knows he's going to die. I think he knows he's going to croak.
12: Yeah, well, I just saw one this week, and they can't tell me, well, you may have something that in time will become blood cancer, but not right away. You know, God knows what's wrong with that jerk.
2: It is something that I think we are going to see. He's not going to live out the rest of his term. He just simply isn't. He's got too many health problems. He doesn't take care of himself. He's grossly overweight. You can see, I mean, he doesn't even have ankles anymore. The opening from his shoe, it's like a tree trunk going up his leg. I mean, this is a guy who is not in great health, to say nothing of the fact that he keeps falling asleep during the day.
12: Well, he needs to live just long enough to see that his kingdom fading before his eyes.
2: Yep. And on top of the Kennedy Center, you know, how he decided to create this slush fund to pay all the people who were damaged, like those poor January 6th insurrectionists, and a judge paused it. That judge has now extended the order to keep this fund from coming into existence. And she basically said that Donald Trump keeps telling everybody he's going to use it, he's going to do it, it's going to happen. So I'm extending my order because that's not what I ordered. I ordered it to not happen. So he's got two losses today.
12: The only people that were harmed were you and Miss B and me and the rest of the people that know what really is going on and should be going on.
2: Mm-hmm. Yeah.
12: Bobby,
2: I have a question for you.
12: Okay.
2: One of the tornadoes touched down near an Indiana town, H-E-B-R-O-N. I've been pronouncing it Hebron, but it might be Hebron.
12: Yeah,
2: do you know?
12: Right. You know what? Usually I pronounce it Hebron, but I've heard both ways.
2: Oh.
12: I've heard both ways. The only damage I had last night was the water finally came dripping in the bedroom enough the bed got wet. So I got
2: ooh. Yikes.
12: Anyway. And that's the best thing of the week.
2: Yeah.
12: But
2: yeah, really.
12: But anyway, yeah, so I hope the hell that does come down, and that's just let that be the first roll of the snowball downhill with his naming and all of this other garbage.
2: Yes, I agree with you. And let's see. Nope. The workers still have one more level on the scaffold to go as they slowly but surely climb up to get his name off. We will.
12: Maybe they're looking for overtime. I'd be willing to contribute, and I don't have any money, but I'll scrape it up somehow for that.
2: Yes. Yes, indeed. Bobby, thank you so much for the call.
12: Bye-bye.
2: Guys, we are going to take a break, and we're going to be back with more calls and texts right after this.
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15: 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And I get if you live in a red area or a red neighborhood or you have really red friends or family, it doesn't matter. 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If you ever wondered what you might have done during the Civil Rights Movement or during Nazi Germany or during any other pivotal time in history, you don't have to wonder because what you would have done is what you're doing now. And if you're being fearful and quiet, then you're part of the problem and you would have been in those historic moments as well. So put a sign in your yard, post on social media, and take these people to task. And all you have to do is learn the truth because they're going around screaming lies. And only about half of us are out here even whispering the truth.
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2: It is Friday, and every Friday we spend the first half of the show taking your calls and reading your texts. I read a text from Greg from Lake in the Hills about the Gordie Howe Bridge. He is also on the phone line. Let's talk to him now. Hey, Greg, how are you?
16: Hey, Joan. Yeah, thanks. Thanks for reading my text. And this, the only thing I would add to it, which was a little harder to decipher, is when I said the call it the Bridge of Sighs. There actually is a Bridge of Sighs over in Venice.
2: Yes.
16: And the Bridge of Sighs, I don't know what it crosses, but the story behind it is it's people who are being taken. It's their last trip from freedom into a like a detention camp forever. You know what I mean? And when they go over there, the last thing is they sigh because mm-hmm. that's their last view of freedom. So I was doing that, but also there was a great album by Robin Trower called Bridge of Sighs, and that's in that photo also. And then from that, I just took, Trump wouldn't know anything about that, but he'd say, I want to call it the Bridge of Sighs. And that's why I put the elephant in there, too, because it represents the Republican Party blocking, obstructing the new Gordie Howe Bridge, because, Trump's is the figurehead, but, all their little Mike Johnsons of the world are making it happen for him. Yeah. So, but anyway, the other reason I called, and I'll do this real quick, is I would like to propose that, how we name hurricanes after a male 1 year and after a female the next year, mm-hmm. So that they all have their names like that. I would like to propose that as we go forward, we name any mass shootings after a prominent, crooked, despicable Republican, like, for example, Mitch McConnell. Had this happened at the time, if we were doing this, we would call it the Mitch McConnell Buffalo 10 Massacre or the Ted Cruz Uvalde 22 Massacre, etc. I would love to see something like that take place and, really stick it to these guys who think they're above everything.
2: Yes.
16: Wish we could do that.
2: Well, that would certainly bring home the point, and especially if we name those mass shootings after people who are preventing common sense gun laws. I mean, Republicans don't even want to vote on red flag laws. They don't want to vote on waiting periods. They don't want to vote on,

0: last thing, based on the same thing, is I heard recently there's either it just passed or it's pending in Congress to loosen the laws even further so that there will be no face-to-face when you do the buying. In other words, you will now be able to buy the guns through mail order, and there will no longer be one human being looking into the eyes of the purchaser to see if they can detect any malice at that time. Maybe that's not a big deal, but it sounds like it is.
1: Yeah.
0: It's almost like
1: I've been reading about that. That is something the Trump administration wants there to be mail order guns. You're absolutely right, Greg. You're absolutely right. By the way, I looked it up. The Bridge of Sighs goes over the Rio de Palazzo. So the palace, the Palazzo River.
0: Quite a nice piece of art, the bridge itself. It's a small bridge, it appears, but I just thought that those three things went together. And if you listen to the words of Bridge of Sighs by Robin Trower, pretty eerie. That song is a very good guitar work if you like electric guitar. He's one of the it's one of the quintessential songs from 1974, and that album, I believe, won awards. It's a great album, Bridge of Sighs. Anyway, thank you very much.
1: Thanks,
0: nice talking with you. Have a great weekend.
1: You too. Good to talk with you. Let's go to our good friend Dave from Hoffman Estates, who's on the line. Hello, Dave. How are you?
2: Hey, Joan. A couple things here. Maybe these the workers might be city workers, so it's probably why. But as they're taking down those letters and stuff, maybe you should play in the background that John Cougar Mellencamp's "And the Walls Came Tumbling Down."
1: Yeah.
2: Or with this one with his with Trump, declaring that the war is over, what is it, like 39 times, but maybe talk about another song.
1: Does today count as the 40th time?
2: I don't know.
1: I think it might be the 40th time. And,
2: okay.
1: I love this. There's a deal, there's not a deal. The United States, it says that they've agreed to terms. Iran says no, or not necessarily. Pakistan says yes, so I think there's a deal. I mean, it's just insane.
2: And that one in the background, maybe play that Rolling Stones song, 19th Nervous Breakdown.
1: Yeah, really. That's what I'm having, Dave.
2: Right. But now, in all seriousness, though, today is Women's Veterans Recognition Day. Today's date honors the historic signing of the Women's Armed Services Integration Act of 1948 by President Harry S. Truman, which officially allowed women to serve as permanent regular members of the U.S. Armed Forces. That's 78th anniversary already of that. And
1: Pete Hegseth has a huge celebration planned in honor of this, don't you think?
2: Oh, yes, ma'am. I mean, more than 300,000 women served in Iraq and Afghanistan, with over 9,000 earning combat action badges, a testament to their capabilities and resilience since the 2015 policy change, ensuring that women meeting the required training and qualifications can serve in any direct ground combat role. And a couple of it, they had gotten Silver Stars. There was another one of from the Kentucky National Guard unit. This woman, her name was Sergeant Leanne Hester. And I won't go through the whole thing, but she and they had won a Silver Star for her actions, what they did, against these in Iraq and that. And then another one was Specialist Monica Lynn Brown in 2008 in Afghanistan. And so it's like, I'm sure, you won't hear nothing from Hegseth, mm-hmm. the way he tries to devalue women and troops and stuff like that. And you look at these ones that on these ads, there was how many of them were messed up, missing limbs and stuff like that.
1: Yeah.
2: That they're just as much equal.
1: Women, yes. Women have suffered, and their contributions shouldn't be ignored and shouldn't be,
2: exactly
1: put in the back burner.
2: Yep, exactly. And then the with Trump, get back to him on that. Remember, like when the Republicans used to say Obama gave the Iranians that $400 million in cash and pallets full of money? Well, And it wasn't really true.

0: but now Trump's latest gig now is what, $300 billion with a B, ransom? That's only what 800 times more, they say, than what. But of course they're going to dole that out differently, so it doesn't look like you know, that what did they say? People say he'll cloak it, you know, they'll be cloaking this stuff and that, so it doesn't, you know, shine bad. But hey, Joan, before I get up, do you think that with Trump, with all these bruisings and stuff like that, do you think any of that may have come from his last term when they gave him that witch's brew that time for COVID? You know, that was, it was, he was more or less a guinea pig that time when he got it, and they put together, I don't know, what was it, ivermectin or something, or some kind of, there was about two or three chemicals they put together to get it. It was kind of like a, if it didn't work, oh well.
1: Yeah, really. And, if it didn't work, oh well. And, yeah. You know, I think RF Kennedy Jr. is still on the ivermectin bandwagon. You know, it's, he's just such a disaster. No vaccines, no real treatments. Let's eliminate all research. Yeah, we don't need to know any more about cancer. Yeah. What a guy. What a guy.
0: Hey, Joan, you notice that probably two of the biggest candidates we got on the left that they seem to fear the most is Tallarico and Plattner. Them are the ones that they're going to, you know, trying to smear any way they can.
1: Well, they, you know, they really are worried that not only will Republicans lose the House, but they'll lose the Senate as well. And by the way, you know, Dan texted in earlier today, I'd like to remind everyone that Pete Hegseth has a Nazi tattoo. So if there's anybody criticizing Plattner, they should bring up Pete. I'd forgotten about that.
0: Is it a Nazi, or was that a one from the...
1: Or white supremacy. The, you know, it was something.
0: The one that, like, with fighting the, you know, the Christians and, you know, the, it wasn't good anyway. And what about all those with throwing the Nazi salute?
1: Oh, you mean like Musk?
0: Musk, and there was about two more from the Republicans that did that. They didn't seem to get too bent out of shape on that.
1: No, they did not.
0: If you did that in Germany, they'd be arrested. Anyway, let me get off so others can get through. But thought I'd share a couple of things with you, and, you know, honor the women veterans today. So.
1: Yes, and I appreciate that. Thank you, Dave.
0: No problem. You know, I always keep my eye on that crap.
1: Yes, you do.
0: All right. Have a good weekend, Joe. Be well.
1: Thank you. You too. The workers in front of the Kennedy Center have reached the top of the scaffold, you know, right across from the Trump name. They still haven't started, it looks to me, like they still haven't started pulling off the letters. But they're up there. They're up there. What a good day. You know, what do you say? What a good day. Let's go back to the phone lines. Jim is on the line from Chicago. Hey, Jim.
2: Hi, Joan. If I was working there, I'd get that J. In the middle age, it was J. I'd take that home as a curiosity for my... for the next 9,000 years. Anyway, the reason I call it Project 2025, how will they treat that in history going forward? Now, that document cooked up by the Heritage Foundation wasn't brought up in the 2016 election. It wasn't brought up in the 2020 election. It really was started to be bandied about maybe 5 months before the 2024 election, because I know that Kamala Harris mentioned it once or twice, but nobody really understood it, and I'm certain Trump didn't understand it. But is this the Republican Party going forward? Will they be harnessed with this fiasco going forward? In other words, if they don't swear fealty to this Project 2025, which is, I mean, just wreak havoc on our tranquility.
1: Well, I have a feeling that that they would like nothing more than to distance themselves from that. Remember, even Trump, he said, I really want to thank these people at the Heritage Foundation. They have put together a blueprint for my next term. And then it started to get some backlash. And then it was like, oh, yeah, I haven't read it. And then after that, more backlash. And it was like, I don't even know what you're talking about. I don't know what it is. Never seen it.
2: I'm sure of that. Yeah. I'm sure of that. But I mean, this was cooked up. It took God knows how long. I'd like to know exactly, deconstruct it and find out what was the, what was the philosophy behind this? What was the trajectory? What did they want to do? Did they really think that they could force this on the American public? And the other thing was, I wonder if they mentioned anything about foreign policy in that document, John. Because that doesn't seem to be going too well either. I don't know if they did.
1: Well, as I recall from my reading of Project 2025, every chapter was written by different people, and every chapter talked about a different government agency. I don't think it was like, here's what our foreign policy should be, but here's what we're going to do to the State Department. Here's what we're going to do to the Department of Education. Here's what we're going to do to the Department of Health and Human Services. Every chapter was what they were going to do with a particular agency. I don't know if they specifically said what our policy will or won't be. They probably want to make sure the State Department goes away as well.
2: But it was formed for the Republican Party because no Democrat would pick up that initiative. So I think that's interesting in itself because the Koch brothers were libertarians. It actually goes back to the John Birch Society back when I was a kid. You know, they didn't like Catholics, they didn't like Jews, they didn't like this person, they didn't like that person. But I think it's more libertarianism is every man for themselves kind of philosophy. Yeah. But anyway, Joan, just going forward, we got to get rid of this nightmare because, I mean, so many cases are not going, we're not prosecuting any white criminals anymore because we don't have any lawyers to do it. We don't have any judges to do it. They know they have the courts tied up with nutty projects.
1: Yep.
2: And it's just crazy. Anyway, Joan, great talking to you. Have a great weekend. Thanks.
1: Thank you so much, Jim.
2: I'm glad those letters are coming down.
1: Yes, they are. Those letters are coming down.
2: Thank you, Joan.
1: And I say we all just stand up and applaud when it happens. We are going to take a break for news, but remember, it is Friday. We are going to continue to take your calls. We are going to continue to read your texts. What did you think was important this week? Let me know. 773-763-9278. 773-763-WCPT. See you after the news.
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6: AP News, I'm Haya Kunjwani. Pakistan's Prime Minister says the United States and Iran have agreed to wording of an agreement aimed at ending their war in the Middle East and that mediators were working with both sides to finalize a deal. Elon Musk became the world's first trillionaire after shares of his rocket company SpaceX soared in Wall Street's biggest initial public offering of stock. Musk marked the opening of trading on NASDAQ by joining a ceremonial bell ringing from Starbase, the South Texas home of SpaceX.
7: Hard to believe that a little company that started in a warehouse in El Segundo is now going public for the with the largest IPO that ever. And let me tell you, if people had told me this was going to happen, I was like, man, you must be smoking some really good crack. Because I think this company's going to fail.
6: Audio courtesy of NASDAQ. A man who opened fire in the West Texas city of Midland that left one person dead and 10 injured had shot police just days earlier. The suspect was found dead inside a building just a few hours after the shooting began. Midland Mayor Lori Blong.
8: I would really ask Midlanders to pray for the families of those who've been impacted, for the victims themselves, for the family of the one who is a confirmed deceased victim.
6: Audio courtesy of KMID, KPEJ. Ford has announced a major vehicle recall. The AP's Marcela Sanchez.
9: Ford is recalling more than 250,000 Ford Focus vehicles from model years 2012 through 2018. The automaker says these cars were incorrectly repaired under a previous recall that was meant to fix a problem that caused the engine to stall while driving. Ford says dealers will provide a powertrain software update free of charge to owners.
6: This is AP News. AP's Malak Harb reports Lebanon faces more attacks from Israel.
10: The early morning bombings come after another intense fighting northwest of Qiyam around the major southern city of Nabatieh. The Israeli army said it has intercepted a UAV in the area where the soldiers are operating in South Lebanon. The fighting here continues despite a shaky ceasefire between the country and Israel. Here in Elaya, the municipality and churches have organized a food drive. Many people have lost their jobs. Farmers are unable to reach their farmlands, and there are fears the roads might get cut off because of the ongoing war. Israel continues to occupy large swaths of southern Lebanon while battling Hezbollah fighters, causing civilian casualties and damage to infrastructure. Hezbollah, which is not part of the ceasefire agreement between Israel and Lebanon, has launched frequent rocket and drone attacks.
6: I'm Haya Pinjwani.
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12: From the Weatherology Weather Center, I'm meteorologist Michael Caro. We'll see lots of sunshine across the area for this afternoon with highs in the low 80s, west winds 10 to 15. Then for tonight, mostly clear, a low of 63. Approaching the mid-80s on Saturday, gradually increasing clouds, then showers and storms likely Saturday night, low of 62. Slight chance for a lingering shower or storm Sunday, low 70s. And that's your latest Chicago weather update. Currently, it's 81.
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1: It is Friday, in case you were wondering. We are watching all the live streams to see when Trump's name is removed from the Kennedy Center. Judge's ruling late this morning shunted Donald Trump's appeal to the side, hopefully forever. And workers built a scaffolding this morning, and we are just waiting for them to climb the scaffolding and take his name off the building. Ah. She said, big sigh. Let's go to the phone lines. Margaret is on the line from Chicago. Hey, Margaret, how are you?
0: Oh, hanging in there, Joan. I just wanted to let people know that the National Park Service has been taking public comment on Trump's arch, triumphal arch, and Sunday is the last day that you can put in a comment.
1: Yes, and that, don't ask me why. I guess maybe he can't get any construction workers to just put it up. But, you know, that is the requirement. There needs to be, it needs to be looked over by another organization. There needs to be a period of public comment, and all of that public comment is looked at and registered. So Margaret is exactly right. If you would like to have your voice heard on this monster, huge arch that will be nothing but an eyesore, taller than the Lincoln Memorial, completely blocking the view into Arlington National Cemetery. Yeah, now's the time. Now's the time.
0: So I hope so, because apparently there is already some construction equipment being assembled there. So because I tried to get that in on Tom this morning, but we ran out of time, so I asked the congressman, is there any Republican opposition to it? And he's the one, he said that he's been seeing some equipment starting to be assembled.
1: I saw a picture on the news yesterday, and there wasn't any construction equipment, but, you know, I don't know if it was a same-day picture or if they were just using a picture they took earlier. I hope that's not the case. Man, we're going to, as soon as we get the scaffolding down off the Kennedy Center, we're going to have to take it over and dismantle everything that they're putting up for the arch. We can do that.
0: Because, look, he tore down one third of the White House with, woke up one morning with that kind of crap going on. So,
1: yeah, and people were afraid that he might pull that same thing, actually, with the Kennedy Center. You know how he said it was going to be closed for a couple of years for renovation? People were terrified that in the middle of the night, crews would come and tear it down, and that would be his idea of quote-unquote renovation.
0: Right. Well, we can always fear a mysterious fire, right?
1: Yeah, I guess.
0: Okay. So that's all I had to say for now, Joan.
1: Thanks, Margaret. Well, as soon as we get the Kennedy Center taken care of, we will now focus on the arch and whatever nonsense is happening there. Let's go back to the phone lines. Ron's on the line from Chicago. Hello, Ron.
14: Hello, they should take the scaffolding and start on the ballroom. That'll draw a crowd.
1: Yeah, really.
14: And now Trump will not give the Kennedy Center any money for repairs and remodeling because little Donnie's mad. So, he gets, And he's also, the judge that ruled against him, now he's texting his wife. I wonder what that's all about.
1: There are so many things we would like to know more about. I wouldn't hold your breath, though.
14: Yeah. And now also Trump wants his impeachment trial expunged. He wants Congress to say they're sorry. And the Speaker of the House, little Tiny Johnson, he said, oh, yes, the Congress should say they're sorry. It's a little puppet.
1: Yes, he's a sock puppet. He actually is a sock puppet. That I don't know if a lot of people know that. He has no insides. It's all Trump's hand up inside him, moving his mouth. And that's exactly what Mikey Johnson is.
14: And also, with the tornadoes, if a tornado goes across Illinois and goes into Indiana, that means that Illinois will not get any federal aid, and Indiana will. Is that where we are now?
1: Well, that wouldn't surprise me. Would it surprise you?
14: Not at all.
1: No. I mean, this is a president who's perfectly capable of that kind of nonsense. Ron, thank you so much for the call. Okay. I wanted to also share a text, and, you know, we should have thought about this. Hi, Joan. I hope the crew taking the imbecile's name down are union. That's a very good question. I wonder if they are. I would hope so. By the way, I think I might have an idea what the holdup is in getting his name off. I've been watching the live feed, and it looks like it is pouring rain there right now. And even though the names are under an overhang, it's probably not the safest place to be on a three-story scaffolding. So that may be what's going on, because all the workers, remember I told you they were up all over the scaffolding. They have now gotten off and for at least now disappeared. But you know what? If it doesn't happen today, it'll happen tomorrow. If it doesn't happen tomorrow, it'll happen Sunday. And whenever it happens, we will have joy in our hearts, won't we? Let's go to Roosevelt, who's on the line. Hello, Roosevelt.
2: Joan, sorry about the airplane over me, but I'm taking a walk and celebrating. I got a beer in my hand. And I'm almost, and I've been looking for songs. And funny you guys mentioned Robin Trower. I've seen him plenty of times. I'm a big-time hard rocker from the old days. He came from, since you always mentioned the fact that we have to celebrate on Friday, so he came from Procol Harum. Famous song, A Whiter Shade of Pale. Do you remember
1: yeah.
2: that one?
1: Mm-hmm.
2: And then
1: mm-hmm.
2: there was another one called Conquistador.
3: That's it.
1: Yes.
2: So that's where he came from, and in the style of Jimi Hendrix, basically is. 74, the year I graduated, so I remember distinctly that song in particular and the whole album. Big time, rock and roller. But let me ask you a question, Joe. Now, I have a follow-up question to this. That's the variety. That's the song part of my statement. Now, I have a question for you. What does this mean? Does this mean that the Kennedy Center is in the hands of the Kennedy, the daughter of John F. Kennedy now, or what?
1: They're going to leave the John F. Kennedy name where it is, and they are just going to take off the Donald Trump, which was put above it.
2: Yeah. Oh, okay. Yeah, sorry about the wind, because there's a lot of wind out here.
1: Yeah, be careful.
2: The trees down here by Midway Airport, the city's out here clearing up everything because there's trees knocked down. Oh, that's a mess over there. It hit real hard. I don't know about you, Joan, but it hit real hard over here by Midway.
1: It was kind of hit or miss where it really did the most damage.
2: And one more thing, Joan. This is an indication of what's going to happen to all the statues. Remember what happened to the guy in Iraq, Saddam Hussein? Well, the statue came down. They roped it like a cow, and they brought it down. Well, the same thing's going to happen to this guy. Wherever his name, I don't know about the $250 bill that he has planned, but you got to bring this down. He's bad. He's bad karma for New York. He's got karma for this country, and he's a cooler. Pay attention to that movie, John. I don't know if you ever saw it. Alec Baldwin, great movie called The Cooler.
1: I haven't heard of it, but maybe it's time to watch it.
2: You got to see it. But everything that we said it before, you and me, that everything this guy touches or gets near gets ruined, gets destroyed.
1: Yes, indeed.
2: So, thank you.
1: Thank you, Roosevelt.
2: I'm going to be on my second beer now.
1: Okay, well, happy weekend.
2: Yeah, thank you.
1: One of our texters wanted to know how to make a public comment on the arch. I believe that midnight on Monday is when public comment stops. But the website I think is easiest is savingplaces.org. savingplaces.org, and the site is the National. National Trust for Historic Preservation. It takes you right there, and you scroll down, and it says your to-do list. Review the comments. Read more about the project. Submit your comments to the National Park Service. And there is a lovely little link there just for you. So have fun with that. We're going to take a break. We're going to be back with more calls right after this.
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1: It is Friday, and we take your calls and read your texts for the first half of the show. Let us go to the phone lines. Our good friend Paul is on the line from Seattle. Hey, Paul, how are you?
26: Oh, hi, Joan. I'm sorry about the rain and the foul weather for the removal of the Trump's name.
1: But you know what, Paul? Somebody texted in that they hope the rain lasts all weekend. And, you know, his little wrestling thing is supposed to be outside. And wouldn't that be fun if it got rained out?
26: No, you stole my thunder.
1: Sorry about that.
26: But you know what? I think he'll show up for about as long as he did for the basketball game, because he is not capable of being in public for longer than that. So he might make an appearance, and that'll be it for him. But in terms of this memorandum of agreement with Iran, first of all, I wonder if it will even happen. But secondly, you know how Trump keeps saying, oh, they're desperate to make a deal.
1: Mm-hmm.
26: Which means what? It means that he's desperate to make a deal. That's what it really means, right?
1: Yes.
26: We know that.
1: Yes.
26: It's all projection all the time from Trump. But I'm really curious to know if we will see somebody, I can't count on the news media, unfortunately, to even bother to read it. Just, we got a deal. The Strait's going to be opening, isn't it? And the stock market, we go, yay! And then going up 10,000 points. Well, I don't understand any of this crap. But I'd stay as far away from the stock market as I could, considering what happened to me in 2000, you know, the other crash. I don't trust it at all. It's a completely crooked thing. But will we get to read it? Will we get to see? I'm really curious to know how much we are going to give up, even compared to, I hope that the Democrats and the news media, if they're responsible enough, will compare this memorandum agreement to the Obama, what was it called, the JPCOA or whatever. First of all, compare it to that, because remember they said what a failure it was. It wasn't perfect. And even Democrats say, it wasn't perfect, which totally annoys me. Why did Democrats say that? It wasn't perfect, but it was better than nothing. No, it was a lot better than nothing. And as a matter of fact,
1: heck yes,
26: it worked perfectly for what it was designed to do. So why Democrats say it wasn't perfect, but it was better than nothing, is another Democratic self-put down, which just angers me. But I want to see what we're giving up, because Trump is not going to want to say he's so desperate to get the Strait open and see prices coming down. so that they can, you can somehow twist it. Now it's patriotic. These high prices are patriotic. And by the way, I have heard he said inflation is patriotic, or the spin is. And honestly, sometimes I listen to radio in Michigan, WJR in Detroit, and I was hearing callers calling in saying, yeah, I'll pay $5 a gallon if it means Iran's not going to get a nuclear weapon. I would like to see if this memorandum of agreement has anything to do, not there won't be one syllable about Iran backing down on a nuclear weapon. It really won't. There won't be. And so,
1: well, there have been so many different versions released publicly. You know, one version says no nuclear material, no nuclear weapons. But is that what Donald Trump wants, or is that what Iran has agreed to? We don't know, and there's no way to tell.
26: I don't see that this. He's been so outmaneuvered that because he has put himself in the position of desperation. And I've said it before, war is not about military might. It's about interests. And it's not about how much you destroy the opponent's interests. It's how much of your own interests you are losing or stand to gain or are gaining. And we, with our prices, with the prices already, we have lost economically. And that's what I mean by interest. We've already lost unless it gets so good that, you know, everything goes, the prices go so much lower than they were on February 28th. You know, they have to go that much, as much as they've increased, they would have to go that much lower for the same amount of time just to break even. I don't see that happen. In fact, I don't
1: see gasoline. Of course it's not going to happen. Of course it's not going to happen.
26: No. Gasoline will never be lower. I would predict never lower than $3.50 a gallon in the Midwest, even, and probably never lower than $4.50 a gallon.
1: Well, remember what happened with COVID and the price of cereal in the grocery store? Because there was a supply chain issue, breakfast cereal got really expensive. And when COVID was over and the supply chain was moving again, did the price of cereal come back to what it was before?
26: No.
1: It did not. Same's going to happen with gas. It may come down, but I bet you it doesn't come down all the way.
26: Generic Raisin Bran, before 2019, the store generic was $1.99 a box for a 12-ounce box. After COVID, it was $2.99, and it's now you can't get it less for $3.99. So, cereal has never come down. It's only gone up, up, up. And now you'll pay for a family size box, you'll pay at least $5, between $5 and $6, at least out here.
1: Yeah.
26: So I don't see any prices coming down. It's never going to come back to what it was before the stupid war and this stupid man and a weak-kneed, spineless, gutless party that cannot stop him from destroying the country. And I don't know. I don't hear Democrats. Maybe they're keeping their powder dry. Wait until they see the whites of their eyes. But I'm telling you, they better take advantage of this and read and compare what we are now living with compared to Obama's failed JCPOA, which was, you know, it was a disaster because it didn't get rid of. And will this agreement get rid of all the funding for terrorism? Like, you know, that was supposedly the knock on Obama's agreement on the JCPOA, is it didn't stop funding for terrorism. It didn't stop them funding for terrorism. Well, it was a nuclear agreement. It's like they wanted it all rolled in one. So let's put the same.
1: CNN
26: terms.
1: Is reporting that that's one of the things that Trump is asking for, that Iran sign a pledge that they will not fund any terrorist groups. Like, how are we going to enforce that one, folks?
26: Well, I would think they would say we don't. That's the first thing. I think they would say we don't anyway. What do you mean? We don't do that. So I wouldn't. If I didn't do that, if I were someone who didn't do that, you know, a party that didn't do something, I wouldn't sign a pledge that says I won't do it, because that makes it look like I did do it before. Have you stopped beating your wife yet? That's one of those agreements. Mm-hmm. So nobody who's smart in negotiations would do that if they weren't already, and they would maintain, whether they do or they don't, they would maintain that they don't fund terrorism. They would maintain that, so they wouldn't they wouldn't put that in there. So I think Trump's going to lose all the way around. I really do.
1: It wouldn't be, it would be what we would expect. I mean, this guy's never been a businessman. He didn't understand what he was getting into. He didn't understand how to get out of it. So, it's not going to be a good deal. There's no way. He may tell us it's a good deal. He may tell us that. That doesn't make it true.
26: Well, you can't negotiate when all his personal issues are wrapped up in everything. That's the first thing. I mean, that is the first thing. First of all, in like mediation negotiations, you air the two parties' personal issues. You let them air those and say, this is what I hate. And then you say, okay, and this is what we won't talk about going forward. You have to get to your interests. We have to, so that people know what their difference is. These are your issues. These are your interests. So we can't really talk about your issues. Those are how you feel about, personal situation or whatever. But when Trump, that's all he does is talk about his issues. There's no way. And that just backs him into a corner further and further. And all the other party has to do is just sit and wait for him to have his little toddler tantrum and then keep focused on their interests. And that's how they win. And that's how they win a war, even though they lost militarily.
1: Yep. I hear you. Yep. Paul, thank you so much for the call. Always great to talk with you. We got room for one more call. Let's go to Kankakee, where Carl's on the line. Hi, Carl.
5: Hey, Joan. Great to be talking with you. I don't say it enough. I appreciate all the callers. I appreciate you. Thank you, thank you, thank you. Are we connected?
1: Yes, we are. That was very sweet of you to say.
5: Okay, yeah. Real quick, Bruce's Size, great album. Boom. I love The Godfather. My contribution is Sleepy Satan. He may be the devil, but he's a hell of a guy. Does he know how to throw a birthday party or what?
1: We'll see. I hope it gets rained out, but, that's probably not very charitable of me, is it, Carl?
5: Is there a place on this peace document for Israel to sign?
1: Good question. They apparently are staying out of this. They want no part of it. Claimed they weren't consulted. Now they're saying that they want to keep attacking Lebanon. So I doubt he can get Bibi Netanyahu to do what he wants. I really don't think.
5: There's no peace. Bigger picture, we're almost on the 4th of July. And where were you on the bicentennial 4th of July, Joan?
1: I have given it absolutely no thought, Carl. Day by day, I work really hard to keep my head above water, which means I don't really have what it takes to look too far forward. I know that a lot of people, by the way, are celebrating July 3rd as the holiday. And there may be other hosts from CPT who are off that day, but I'm going to be here. So if on July 3rd, which is the Friday, you find yourself at loose ends, I will be here. Give me a call and we will chat.
5: Okay, but I'm talking about 1976. Where were you then?
1: Well, I was probably in grade school.
5: Did you do something happy back then?
1: Man, oh man. You're right.
5: Fine.
1: Yeah.
5: And it ain't now.
1: Oops. Carl, we're really late getting to a break. Thank you so much. Always good to hear from you. And I love the pictures of flowers and trees that you send.
5: It's a joy.
1: For me, too. Thank you, Carl. We are going to take a break. We'll be back with more after this.
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9: I'm meteorologist Ray Miller from the Weatherology Weather Center. Look for mainly clear skies tonight with a low temperature of 65 degrees and winds out of the southwest at 10 to 20 miles an hour. On Saturday, lots of sun with a high of 89 and southwest winds at 10 to 20. Sunday, chance of showers and thunderstorms early in the day. Otherwise, sunshine with a high temperature of 75. Monday, sunny, high temperature of 79 degrees. That's the latest Chicago weather update. Right now, it's 81.
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1: Before we move along today, word has just come out that the artist David Hockney has died at the age of 88. He has been famous. My goodness. He's been famous since the 60s. He did these iconic pictures that the blues, there was a lot of time there was blue and people were wearing blue and the sky was blue and the pool was blue. That's what I really remember best about him. But he has been a famous artist for a very, very, very long time. He was 88 years old. We don't have a cause of death, but the release is that he died peacefully. We should all be so lucky. Okay, moving on. We do something here that is called Stories from the States. It is a podcast that is put out by the States Newsroom. This is an organization that has reporters in every statehouse in the country. Because, folks, there is almost nothing more important than what happens in the states. It is a template for some of the Republican ideas. Hey, it passed in Tennessee. Let's see if it'll pass in Iowa. And the local people who we elect have a lot more to do with how we live our lives than our Congress people do when all is said and done. Chris Fitzsimon joins us to talk about the podcast that the States Project does, States Newsroom does. And it's called Stories from the State. And Chris is here to tell us about this week's issue. Hey, Chris, how are you?
13: I am well, Joan. How about yourself?
1: I am peachy. I don't think I'm going to be seeing you for a while, so let me say happy 4th of July right now.
11: Yeah, and to you. It's going to be a busy few Fridays, I think. So,
1: yes.
11: Yeah, it's good to talk to you.
1: And the title...
11: I didn't know if I was going to talk to you live or if you were going to be on the way to Washington for the UKC fight.
1: Well, you know, my private jet is standing by, Chris. You know, I wondered about that. Yeah. Do you know they said they're expecting 125,000 people? How is that even possible?
11: I don't think it is possible. I think that's the kind of math that he used in his first inaugural address, where he
1: look
11: did
1: as
11: some
1: far
11: weird
1: as
11: geometry
1: I can
11: there.
1: See, there's people.
11: Exactly. Exactly.
1: Yeah, that seems a little on the optimistic side.
11: That's right.
1: Well, I can
11: only this week.
1: Go ahead.
11: Sorry.
1: No, go ahead.
11: This week we're revisiting something that we had talked about before. We have a special guest, Congressman Cleo Fields from Louisiana, a longtime a member of the Congressional Black Caucus, a civil rights leader. He's been in public life in Louisiana for more than 30 years. He represents the people of a district in Louisiana that is now has been basically eliminated from the state of Louisiana. Louisiana, you know, has about a third of its citizens are African-American. They have 6 seats in Congress. So right now they have 2, which is roughly equivalent to the population breakdown in Louisiana. After the Calais decision, the Louisiana legislature and the governor, of course, immediately moved, and that was the basis of the suit. They eliminated Congressman Fields' district, so this year there will be 1 minority district, and they're already making noises about, after this election, of maybe eliminating the last one. We are seeing, this is one of those hard issues to explain to folks who understandably don't want to pay attention to politics, and mm-hmm. you say redistricting and their eyes glaze over. But this is a great example of really why States Newsroom exists, because, you know, this is happening all over the South, and it will mean that whiter, the members of Congress and the General Assembly in Southern states will be much whiter, will be much more conservative, much more Republican dominated this time, and most importantly in 2028. And we'll have a long way to, I think, a lot to say, maybe not this year, but certainly in 2028, about who controls Congress, and think about the ramifications of that. And it's all because of what I think is a misreading and of the Voting Rights Act, and also a retrenchment of how far we have come in civil rights, that we passed this in 1965, and we're making progress. And here we are now turning back the clock. So we talked to Congressman Fields, and we also talked to one of our reporters, Jessica Holdman from South Carolina, where they decided not to do it, not because they were offended by the last-minute efforts to redraw lines, but because so many people had already early voted in South Carolina that several members of the Republican Party there didn't want to disenfranchise the people who had voted. But I have a feeling that they will also come back after the midterm election and sometime and redraw those districts, where Representative Jim Clyburn, maybe the most famous member of the Congressional Black Caucus, and the one who really jump-started Joe Biden's presidential campaign in 2024, has represented that district forever. So it's a really interesting, and Representative Fields is very honest and frank, and it's a really interesting conversation.
1: Well, you know, I obviously, African-Americans would like to be represented in government and should be represented in government. Obviously, this is going to anger a lot of people, maybe motivate a lot of people to get politically involved. But Chris, not every white person is a power-hungry racist. I have to believe in Louisiana, there are white people of good conscience who don't want this to happen. You're right. It's like turning the clock back 100 years.
11: Yeah, I think you're right about that. And Congressman Fields spoke about that. And there were protesters at the State House in Louisiana of all colors who were upset about this. I think it is going to galvanize the black vote in a lot of the southern states in a state and other places in the country in statewide races where, you know, you can't redistrict a Senate seat. And also, as you mentioned, a lot of white voters who were upset and thought that the country was better than this. So this is one of the, in some ways, it's a sleeper issue for the midterms, because I do think it does galvanize folks and gives people another reason to reject sort of the policies of this administration, of this Supreme Court, of the push to, they've sort of perverted the words colorblind and sort of have everything turned upside down. But I think that will have a major impact, I think, on this election.
1: People say the Republicans now are like the dog that caught the car. They are going so far to the right. Oh, yes, let's get the Supreme Court to say we can redraw. We don't need any black districts because, of course, just between you and me, they tend to be Democratic and we don't like that. The overreach, I think, has to be so offensive to a lot of people. I mean, here in Illinois, we're gerrymandered Democratic and, we used to be gerrymandered Republican. But people get representation. I mean, there are still, if there's a lot of black people that live in a certain area, I don't know, call me crazy. I think they should be represented in government. And I found it ridiculous that the Supreme Court, and please, I'm going to reduce this to its lowest common denominator. To me, the Supreme Court said, yeah, you can gerrymander, not for race. No, no, no, not that. But if you're doing it for politics, that's cool.
11: Right. Yeah, I mean, they're sort of winking and nodding and all along the way. And, the ultimate problem, of course, and I think I may have mentioned this in one of our earlier conversations, is that gerrymandering on its face is insane. And there was a bill introduced in Congress, a national bill to ban gerrymandering in states. And every Republican member of Congress, I believe, voted against that, or at least didn't vote for it. So the people, when given a chance, always vote against gerrymandering. And I think part of that is because people want the community, the phrase communities of interest. They want to live in a coherent congressional district. And both parties have gerrymandered for political advantage. And both parties are doing it now after Trump sort of started this race to the bottom when he, in effect, ordered Texas to redraw the districts. So we're in this race to the bottom to see how crazy the districts can be for partisan advantage. I don't know, like many things that he has done, I don't know when we put the genie back in the bottle. I do think a Democratic Senate, a U.S. Senate, a Democratic U.S. House, if that happens, there'll be a big push to pass some kind of redistricting reform nationally. And I'm sure Trump will want to veto it and most likely veto it, but at least it'll bring the attention back to everybody's minds mm-hmm. about the obvious way to solve these problems.
1: I also think the Supreme Court is planting the seeds of their dissolution because they are clearly not originalists. They're not looking at the letter of the law. They have no respect for precedent. They are ruling on cases in what is pretty obviously a very partisan way. And you know what? So the Democrats in 2028 expand the court, and suddenly their far right idealism isn't going to hold sway. And it is decisions like this that are going to make people get behind the legislators. Expanding the court has been mentioned before, and people are always like, oh, that's a bad idea. I have a feeling if it comes up again, people are going to be, well, you better expand the court, because otherwise it doesn't matter what laws we pass. This court is going to strike down any laws they don't like that don't fit with their white Christian nationalist agenda. I think this court is overreaching. I think the people who are gerrymandering are overreaching. And I have to believe the pendulum is going to swing back, Chris.
11: I do too. I do too. The interesting thing will be when the pendulum swings back, how are some of the people who have been, upset about these procedural things, but maybe philosophically aren't progressive, how they sort of react. And, it's sort of like some of the people who've been hired in the federal government who we know are white supremacists or people who have these crazy backgrounds who aren't qualified. And the Democrats, if they take over, obviously will get rid of those people. And there will be some people saying, oh, you're just like the Republicans. That's what they did when they took office. That's the problem with norm busting. But I think common sense might prevail. I noticed that Pete Buttigieg said recently that nowhere in the Constitution does it say there should be 9 justices on the U.S. Supreme Court.
1: Exactly.
11: And you mentioned there have been efforts to do this in the past, which have failed. I think the other interesting thing would be whether it's packing the court or whether it's term limiting the court to say, you know, 20 years, 25 years, whether there's a retirement age. I think there's a lot of proposals that will be out there that will be debated. That's going to be a fascinating debate if Congress changes hands. I still think the House is likely to, and the Senate seems up in the air. But it's Trump in some ways has forced a reckoning on all

0: emoluments clause. You know, oh, yeah, so what? You know, what are you going to do about it? There right. has to be, it has to be spelled out, and there has to be a real consequence.
1: Yeah, I think, I definitely think you're going to see that. And I think there'll be some Republicans go along with that just because they won't want the next president, whoever he or she is, to do the same thing. It is amazing when you think back not too many years ago, the things that we thought were a scandal to what we have now. And even this ridiculous fight on the White House grounds and the money that's being raised for that. I mean, it goes all, it's just the amount of it in some ways is so overwhelming that it's impossible, I think, for most people to understand. Yeah. And that's, I think that's by design. You know, that's the whole plan, is that there's so much of it so often in so many places, it's hard to focus on even one thing.
0: Exactly. Exactly. The Steve Bannon tsunami of poop is.
1: That's right.
0: Yes. Remember that? It's what they're doing. And in some cases, it works. I'm talking to Chris Fitzsimon. The States Newsroom does a podcast called Stories from the States, where they focus on one or more issues going on in one or more states. We are going to return to this talk right after a break.
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3: School buses are the safest mode of transport we have. 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
0: I'm talking with Chris Fitzsimon about the Stories from the States podcast, which is a podcast done by the States Newsroom organization. And, you know, Chris, I was thinking during the break, you know, we're talking about how some of the things that were just sort of norms before need to be put into written law that carries a punishment. But looking at what the Supreme Court has done about all this gerrymandering, we had a law. We had the Voting Rights Act, and the Supreme Court has whittled away at that act until there's basically nothing left. So how do we make sure, if we do write laws that try to bring some sort of fairness or, dare I say, equity to elections and politics, how do we make sure that the Supreme Court won't say, oh, yeah, but you know what? Precedent. We said, you know, the Voting Rights Act was no good. And this is kind of like that. So this is no good, too.
1: Well, it's a great question, but I, you know, one of the

0: the things talking about whether or not we expand the court. Remember how we got here. We had a justice retire when Obama was president. He nominated Merrick Garland, and they sat on it for, I think Garland was nominated maybe in March. I stand to be corrected. And they said, well, it's too close to the election. Then we had Ruth Bader Ginsburg pass away a few weeks before the election, and they ran through an appointment. So if they had held to the norms, the court would look much different now. Every decision would be close.
1: Well, there's Mitch McConnell. Thank you, Mitch McConnell.
0: That's right. So so maybe does that mean that if we had term limits, if we had retirement ages, if we had, you know, there are some proposals that each president has a minimum number of justices, however you figure
1: like
0: that out, that they
1: or
0: appoint.
1: Every president, how would we have to stagger that if every president got to appoint one? They would have to what? Well, it depends on, I suppose, how many we had. But
0: right.
1: That
0: you
1: would,
0: to, and
1: it
0: you
1: would
0: could
1: fit
0: phase
1: in
0: that
1: with
0: in.
1: Term limits.
0: That's right.
1: And that
0: yep.
1: seems fair.
0: That's
1: every president gets
0: yep.
1: one.
0: Right. Unless there's obviously someone dies or retires or whatever. But so there's a lot of ways. But the fact that Trump is the world winner, clearly, at breaking the norms and the guardrails that you spoke of. But he's not the first one. I mean, the Republican Senate, the Republican Party in Washington did that with the way this current court is appointed. So, I mean, this has been happening gradually, and he just sort of exploded onto the scene and did it in a more boisterous or nuclear way almost. But that the reason that we're here now, the reason this court has the makeup that it has, is because they ignored these norms and guardrails and didn't really care what the public thought, what the things that what traditions had been established, what President Obama had the right to do, just like every other president. So, I think that's where we got here. And then we're either going to have to address those immediately as soon as there's a change in the government, or in some organized way so this doesn't happen again to either side.
1: Yeah. You know, there was people have slammed Obama, saying that he should have put more pressure on Ruth Bader Ginsburg, who was quite old and quite frail and quite sick,
0: right,
1: that he should have put more pressure on her to resign. And he did not. He sort of left it up to her. And, man, she was hanging on with both hands. But at that time, we were foolish enough to think that a reasonable person like Hillary Clinton would be elected to the presidency over Donald Trump. Do you think that to avoid another Ruth Bader Ginsburg situation, will Thomas or Alito retire while Donald Trump is still president, so those seats can still be made conservative?
0: That is a great question, and there's a lot of discussion about that. And if that was going to happen, you would think it would have to happen before this Congress, before this Senate changed hands. Let's assume for a second, I don't know if they will or not, but if the Democrats manage to take over the Senate in November, then Trump would only have a Republican senator for a couple more months if he wanted to get a nomination through, because the Democratic Senate is not going to appoint certainly a far-right conservative, the likes of which he's already appointed. So that there'll be, I think the pressure to do that will dramatically increase if the Democrats take the Senate. If they don't, obviously, the Republicans have until the end of Trump's presidency to try to make one or both of those people step down. So that's another sort of subplot in what happens in November, I think.
1: Yeah. Well, you know, they've made noises, but I think that kind of prestige and power is very difficult to walk away from. You know, maybe with, you know, Clarence Thomas has that good friend of his, Harlan Crow, the guy who bought him like the fancy RV and flies him on a private jet and entertains him on vacations. And, you know, what was it? Puts one of his nephews through school, bought his mother's house. I mean, if Harlan Crow says, Clarence, you know, you really ought to retire, and so we could get another conservative in that seat. And you know what? I'll write you a check for like $10 million. We'll figure out a way to justify it. I think it's not just the prestige. It's not just they don't want to give up the power. I think it's, Clarence Thomas said a long time ago that he wasn't making enough money as a Supreme Court justice. And man, the wealthy Republicans really stepped up. So I think they could be bought. I don't know about Alito. He's a weird one. But I think Thomas could be bought off.
0: Well, I don't know. I think we'll have that answer pretty soon, depending on how the election goes. And, you know, just imagine, you know, that Trump, you know, this, I mean, it's going to sound odd, but as extreme as we all think, or a lot of us think his choices were his first term, compare how he's behaved his first term. I mean, his second term compared to his first term. And you wonder who in the world he would appoint if he had a choice. I think, you know, it could be even more extreme than the people are on there. And I think even if he appoints someone and they don't get on, I think that will actually fuel efforts when power changes for a reform of the court or expansion of the court or term limits or age limits or something, because we can't keep operating this way.
1: Yeah. There's a lot of confidence that Democrats should be able to take back the House of Representatives. Originally, the word was, you know, you're not going to get the Senate, too many red states. And then it was like, well, maybe you might get the Senate, or it's like 50-50. And now more and more people are saying, you know what? I really think that Democrats could take the Senate. If you had to bet, if you had money to put on this, where would you put it?
0: Oh, boy. I would say, I think a likely scenario is 50-50, which means, of course, then the Republicans control the Senate because they have the vice presidency. I don't think it's out of the question that the Democrats could take over. They're going to have to win in places like Iowa, Maine, which mm-hmm. we've all been following that controversy, and maybe Texas. Maybe, you know, there's an outside chance an independent in Nebraska, I think, has some reasonable chance. Alaska is another big one. They're going to have to win the majority of those, in addition to holding Georgia, winning North Carolina, where they're now favored significantly. So the entire election is going to be decided in, you know, four or five states that a year ago nobody thought the Democrats had a chance in. And it's Ohio is another one I should have said. And Sherrod mm-hmm. Brown is actually ahead in the latest poll. So if the election were held today, the Democrats might win 51 seats. I'm not sure. We'll see what happens between now and November. Yeah. And then remember, John Fetterman isn't a reliable vote. So that's a whole nother question.
1: Yeah, really. Good God. Chris Fitzsimons has been here to talk about the Stories from the States podcast. You can get it wherever you get your podcasts. Chris, I will talk to you sometime after the 4th.
0: All right.
1: Thank you, John. We are going to take a break for news. We'll be back with much more after this.
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6: AP News, I'm Ed Donahue. Pakistan's prime minister says both sides are working to finalize a deal to end the Iran war. They've agreed to wording. Three regional officials tell the AP the proposed deal should pave the way for reopening the Strait of Hormuz, the phased lifting of sanctions on Iran, and the release of frozen Iranian assets. Stocks finished higher on Wall Street as oil prices dropped. A last-minute attempt to keep President Trump's name on Washington's Kennedy Center failed. A judge ordered the name removed from the building. Laura Bly is waiting for that to happen.
7: I will be extremely excited and happy because I don't like having his name on this building. It is illegal to have it on there, and he is not an arts supporter.
6: A federal judge ruled the White House is allowed to stage a UFC show Sunday on President Trump's birthday in an elaborate ring already built on the South Lawn to celebrate the nation's 250th anniversary. The AP's Will Weissert is at the venue.
8: You can see the White House and the residents and a Truman balcony overlooking the arena that's been built. On the other side, you can see the Washington Monument. You have this towering, more than 90-foot claw-like thing full of lights and speakers.
6: The Public Integrity Project tried to block the fights, saying it isn't a case about a sporting event. It's about corruption. In Utah, attorneys for the man accused of killing Charlie Kirk asked a judge to block prosecutors from seeking the death penalty as punishment for comments they made in the media about a bullet fragment recovered from Kirk's body. Shares of SpaceX soared 19% in their Wall Street debut, making the rocket maker's founder and CEO Elon Musk the first ever trillionaire. Canada is playing its first World Cup match while the U.S. plays Paraguay tonight at SoFi Stadium near Los Angeles. This is AP News. A voter registration group, Ohio Organizing Collaborative's offices have been searched by the FBI.
9: Saying federal agents showed up at the Cleveland office and spent hours questioning staff, seizing documents and computer files. Federal agents also went to the homes of people who worked with the organization, which supports voter registration efforts, seeking interviews and information about alleged voter fraud. Board member Prentice Haney accused the agents of intimidation tactics and harassment and expressed concern that the investigation was designed to sow doubt about the upcoming midterm elections. I'm Lisa Dwyer.
6: A federal judge says Blake Lively can recover some legal costs from Justin Baldoni, but not punitive damages and other relief she sought after settling her legal claims over their 2024 film It Ends With Us. Lawyers on both sides claim the ruling was a victory. I'm Ed Donahue, AP News.
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11: I'm meteorologist Ray Miller from the Weatherology Weather Center. Look for mainly clear skies tonight with a low temperature of 65 degrees and winds out of the southwest at 10 to 20 miles an hour. On Saturday, lots of sun with a high of 89 and southwest winds at 10 to 20. Sunday, chance of showers and thunderstorms early in the day. Otherwise, sunshine with a high temperature of 75. Monday, sunny, high temperature of 79 degrees. That's the latest Chicago weather update. Right now, it's 81.
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1: I am very happy to welcome to our show Daniel Squadron, who is president and co-founder of a group called Future Now. Future Now happens to be our parent company. But that's not why Daniel's here. Daniel's here because he has written a book called The Fourth Branch, and that's what we want to talk to him about today. Daniel, how are you?
15: Good. How are you? Thank you for having me.
1: You know, it's Friday. How can you not be peachy on a Friday, right?
15: Exactly right. This is the gateway to our weekend.
1: Yes, indeed. I read a review of The Fourth Branch, and it said something kind of interesting, unusual. And, you know, it said, you know, if there are too many political books in your life, pick up The Fourth Branch and at the very least read the intro and chapter 3, which, of course, made me go back to my PDF and take a look at the intro and take a look at chapter 3. Intro is, you know, what you might expect, a lot of statistics and Would you say the intro is kind of like what we need to know to read the book and who it's for?
15: I think that's right. You know, the idea behind the whole book is to help people really understand how power works in our politics and what they can do about it. The answer is surprising to most people, since it isn't in the Oval Office or even the United States Capitol in Washington, D.C. The answer is in the 50 state houses around the country. But that's such a shocking idea to people that there's a couple of things they need to know. And the first, exactly as you say, is just how much power states have. I sometimes say to folks, what's a domestic policy issue, you know, in this country that you care about? And I haven't been stumped yet. Every single answer I've gotten in the last 15 years, state legislatures have done more harm or good on the issue than Congress has.
1: Absolutely. That's what drives me crazy when, say, for a primary election, we get such a lousy turnout. I bang the drum all the time, and I tell people not just state elections, but, you know, your municipality, you know, who's on the water reclamation board, you know, who are your village officials, and what kinds of rules are they putting in place? What kind of judges are you voting to retain or not retain? Because those are the people that you are far more likely to have contact with than you're going to be to have with Tammy Duckworth or Dick Durbin.
15: Absolutely. And, you know, I know how much credibility you have, but don't take your word or my word for it. President Trump has been obsessed with state legislatures for the last few years because of just how important they are to him because of how much power they have.
1: I've also seen in a lot of red states, Republican-run legislatures almost using their state government as like a petri dish. Okay, we're going to try to go after abortion. Even though it's been voted into our state constitution, we're going to come at it this way and that way. And if a state has success with one of those measures, dollars to donuts, you're going to see it crop up in another state.
15: Absolutely. And I'd say it goes even farther than that. The reason that the Supreme Court was able to undo the right to reproductive health care and abortion in a decision a few years ago wasn't because, you know, it's some magic power with a magic wand. The Supreme Court ended Roe v. Wade that protected abortion rights because of a Mississippi state law. This is actually how I opened the book, with David Daria, the former minority leader of the Mississippi legislature, who was in the chamber. He voted against the bill that killed Roe v. Wade and doesn't even remember it, because as he tells it, bill after bill after bill was being run through the legislature designed to change the federal rule. Just this spring, the state of Louisiana's actions on drawing congressional maps went up to the Supreme Court, and they gutted the Voting Rights Act. I'm sure you've talked a lot about that on your show. All of these changes to federal policy are actually coming from state legislatures. So there's both a petri dish, as you talk about, for the most extreme possible outcomes within states, but also using states to change the entire direction of the country.
1: Yes, and I don't know if regular folks who aren't obsessed with politics even realize this, but sometimes if there is a group that wants to change, wants to get some kind of change at the Supreme Court level, they will hunt for someone who fits the bill of the kind of person who could bring a case that could end up before the Supreme Court, that these people are sought after, they're cherry-picked with the intent of getting it through the state and getting it in front of the Supreme Court to make some of these changes you're talking about.
15: Absolutely. And so, you know, it's what I'd say is don't just trust you and me and Donald Trump. trust the Supreme Court and the right-wing political operatives who've been on a 50-plus year campaign to get their vision of the country enacted through the states, while most people were focused in Washington, D.C. The other exciting, or the exciting thing about this, despite just how disturbing the history that we're talking about is that actually it's relatively easy to do something about it. A very small amount of new engagement or focus from regular people changes states. And that's what the fourth branch, my book, is really about. Once you understand how much power lies in states, I give you a couple of simple, I call it connect four. It's not chess, it's just connect four. A couple of simple paths to have a bigger impact than you ever could have imagined. I always say that a group of friends, if they decided to make an issue that they cared about the most important issue in their state within a year, if they use their time, network, resources, and expertise, they could do it. Or if they wanted to get involved in campaigns, it's often cheaper to flip an entire legislative chamber than it is one congressional seat. These races often come down to a few dozen votes or fewer. And so a few dozen more people who understand the power and engage with it is game changing in a way that, if we're being honest with each other, and I know that's what you do, it's not possible to have that effect at the federal level.
1: Mm-hmm. Daniel, you've written a book about the importance of these state elections. I bang the drum on this show all the time, but you know and I know that if we were in a room with 10 people and we asked each of them, name your state rep and your state senator, I'd be surprised if one of the 10 could name those people. Why can't we get the importance of this into people's psyches in a deeper way?
15: Well, look, we need to give people a little bit, you know, let people off the hook a little bit here so far, right? Because some people think of state legislatures as, you know, a bunch of kind of amateur politicians who are go up to a state capitol and roam the halls with lobbyists and are sort of shabby and desperate. And if we're being honest, there's an extent to which it can feel that way sometimes in a legislature. Anyone who's ever served or any ever advocated would admit it. Here's the thing. Even though it's not where the glamour is, state legislatures are where the power is. And so I actually think it's not about saying to people, eat your vegetables, think more about local politics. I think it's about saying to people, you know, you tear your hair out when you hear about federal politics. And we understand why. You feel like a spectator to the destruction of your democracy. But if you just take that time, energy, and focus and turn it to local politics, both in your own state and across the country, that feeling of frustration and powerlessness will flip on its head. Mm-hmm. You'll suddenly have stories that are inspiring and power to make a change that's bigger than you thought possible. You'll feel like you're a participant in the democracy. It's really, John, about just convincing people. Take a step back from the federal politics for a second. Enter your political engagement, your role as a citizen in our democracy, from the most local angle, just like the framers and founders would have had it, and see if it changes your relationship to your community and your government.
1: Absolutely. And, you know, I always encourage people, there are, if you don't feel like you can do it on your own, look for a local branch of your Democratic Party. Look for a local activist group that you can be a part of. And League of Women Voters. I mean, there's so many ways that you can educate yourself without, you know, going crazy with this. Daniel, before we go to break, I promised Aaron Kleinman that I would include this in our interview. Aaron Kleinman wants me to ask you if hiring him was quite possibly the best decision you ever made.
15: Wow, I didn't know you were opening up the phones to callers, there's an inside joke there. For those who don't know Aaron Kleinman, he's the incredibly talented author of the Radio Free America newsletter that
1: we have Aaron on for hours and hours, because we talk every time there's a primary, we have Aaron on and we spend an hour taking it apart. So this audience knows that he is, you know, like a senior political person with Heartland Signal. Yeah, they know who Aaron is.
15: Well, I'll let your listeners determine. Let's leave it up to the listeners if it was wise or not. I've been very grateful to get to know Aaron and learn an enormous amount from him and read his newsletter assiduously. But we'll leave it up to the listeners to decide if it was wise or not.
1: Okay. I'll tell him. I think he's going to be hurt, but I'll share that with him next time he's on. Daniel Squadron.
15: I think he'll be impressed. Yeah. He knows how I work.
1: Daniel Squadron and I are going to take a break. He's the president and co-founder of Future Now. He has a book out now called The Fourth Branch, How State Government Can Save Our Union. We're going to continue this talk right after a break.
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1: Daniel Squadron is president and co-founder of the organization that shepherds WCPT and Heartland Signal around, Future Now. He has written a book, The Fourth Branch, How State Government Can Save Our Union. Daniel, I mentioned that one review I read said, oh, you know, if you don't read any other chapters, you got to make sure you read chapter 3, which then I, of course, went back and revisited. And I thought this was really fascinating, because one of the things that I tell listeners all the time is I'm no expert on party history, political history, sometimes even American history. And I love to talk with someone who really knows what they're talking about. And it seems to me chapter 3 is going back to the 1970s and bringing us forward. Tell the listeners about it, if you would.
15: Absolutely. You know, the far right wing is easily today mixed up with the establishment of Republican Party, but that wasn't always true. It used to be a bunch of folks who were trying to change the Republican Party and make it much more conservative and hard right. In the early 1970s, they looked around and said the best way to achieve our goals is to do it through the states, basically because that's an easier place to do it. And so a guy named Paul Weyrich, who I'm sure no one who listens has heard of, but they've heard of his work. He founded the Heritage Foundation, the author of Project 2025. He also founded at the same time something called ALEC, the American Legislative Exchange Council, which is a civic organization of conservative state lawmakers around the country. And he did that because he wanted the Republican Party to become much more focused on using government to demand conservative, traditional religious values. Similarly, in the 1970s, the Koch brothers, who people have heard of, I'm sure, and think of as big Republicans, they didn't like the Republican Party either back then. They were libertarians. And they started their own institution called the Cato Institute to push forward their libertarianism. One of them even ran on the ticket against Ronald Reagan in 1980 as the vice presidential nominee. Can you believe that?
1: Boy, I didn't remember that at all.
15: Over time, In the 1980s, they became Republicans and also built the Koch network to have influence in states. Even Karl Rove, who was George W. Bush's, you know, political expert, in 2010 focused all of his energy, that big Tea Party year, on raising and spending money to win state legislatures. As he said, whoever controls the states controls Congress. This entire effort was happening on the right. And meanwhile, on the left, there was no focus. In fact, it wasn't just these outside players. A person everyone's familiar with, who I mentioned just previously, Ronald Reagan, invited the lawmakers from ALEC, the American Legislative Exchange Council, to the White House every year. I talk about a scene, Reagan's eighth year in office, where he's very nostalgic for the 8 years they've spent together. And then a former colleague of mine in the past, I was in the New York State Senate, Owen Johnson, state lawmaker, was called to the podium because he was the chair of that organization. And that history and that focus at the highest levels of power in the party is just not matched on our side. And so when I was serving in the legislature, I slowly learned some of this history because those of us, I'm a Democrat, those of us on the other side of the aisle were just didn't have any of these resources. What's really chilling is this tradition of the right wing focusing more on legislatures has continued today. Donald Trump has personally called state lawmakers over the last year. He called Texas state lawmakers and asked them to draw new congressional maps so that Republicans would win more seats in the middle of the decade, which is, as you know, not how it's normally done. He called Indiana state lawmakers. And when Republican state senators stood up to him and said no, he took names and his allies funded a super PAC against them. Just a couple of weeks ago, it was reported he called South Carolina state lawmakers who were standing up for his redistricting pitch. And that hasn't started in the last year. Back in 2020, weeks before January 6th, Trump called the leaders of the Michigan legislature, the assembly speaker and Senate president, to the Oval Office and asked them to block certification of Michigan's presidential vote. One of them agreed to do it. If the other one had, January 6th never would have occurred because the dominoes would have started to fall. And the rightful result of that 2020 election would have been much more likely to be undermined. This entire structure is in part because for the country's history, the right wing has been more connected to the idea of states' rights. The idea of states' rights was, of course, a call early in the country's history to allow slavery in some states. It was after the Civil War, the call to allow horrible, heinous segregation laws, what was called Jim Crow. And then after World War II and the New Deal, states' rights, and Reagan took this up in a big way, was used to claim that we shouldn't have popular federal programs like Social Security and Medicaid because the states should do that instead. Of course, it wasn't true that the point was the states doing it. The point was a belief that government shouldn't help people's lives. But this whole history means that we're living today in a world where the centralized power in the federal government of Donald Trump and his allies is a risk to the very founding principles of this country. And for the first time in a long time, the decentralized power of states is actually the best path we have for those core American values that, which self-evident, we're all created equal, mm-hmm. that life, liberty, and the pursuit of happiness, consent of the governed, and true competitive democracy. Today, we need to focus on states to protect those values, even though for many decades, focusing on states has been an excuse to undermine them.
1: Daniel, I've read people saying that the Republicans wised up about how important the states were and started planning and trying to get more Republicans elected to state legislatures. And that suddenly we see these state laws that are you know, going up to the Supreme Court, and it seems like these state legislatures have outsized power. And some people have said to me, this is a fault of the Democrats. Democrats took their eye off of state legislatures and weren't doing the same kind of building and work that Republicans were doing. Do you think that's fair?
15: Yes. I wouldn't say took their eyes off of. I would have just not been looking at. Just not been looking at. And I think that's because of all of the things I just talked about. Here's the thing, though, and I talk about this in the book. Sure, the most powerful people in any political party are based in Washington, D.C., even the ones who are elected from the states. The most powerful elected officials, lobbyists, advocates, political consultants, they're based in Washington, D.C. That's okay. But you know what? For each of us individually, we are also participants in the democracy. And most of us don't live in Washington, D.C. We live in places with state legislatures and state governments. By the way, I wish Washington, D.C. had one, too. But most of us already live in places with state legislatures and state governments. And we are able to actually impact what happens there, who wins and loses in competitive states like Michigan and Wisconsin and Minnesota, where the legislature is up for grabs this very year. And what happens in the Capitol once governing starts in Illinois and elsewhere, it's a place that you can still impact. And that fact is so hopeful in a moment where the entire national political narrative is about hopelessness and powerlessness.
1: Daniel, it has been a delight talking to you. Daniel's book, The Fourth Branch, How State Government Can Save Our Union. I think it actually just went on sale like 3 days ago. That Daniel?
15: Absolutely. I wanted to come here publication week. I've had events around the country with folks from across the spectrum of the Democratic coalition, and I did not want to end the week without coming home to CPT. So thank you for having me.
1: Well, we appreciate it very, very much. Daniel Squadron is the president and co-founder of Future Now. Future Now is the parent company for Heartland Signal. And thank you. You know, thank you very much. You know, we need to have you back so you can talk about the book you co-wrote with Chuck Schumer. That one was titled Positively American, Winning Back the Middle Class Majority, One Family at a Time. Very timely. Daniel, thank you so much for your time today.
15: Thank you. Have a great weekend, you and your listeners.
1: We are going to take a break. 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
0: Hey, progressives, it's Richard Chu, host of Chu's Views weekdays, 6 to 8 a.m. Central. We're all anxious for the 2026 midterm election to arrive so we can restore some sanity and much-needed oversight to our government. In fact, it's the most important midterm election in American history, and Chu's Views will be in the thick of it, bringing you candidate interviews on a regular basis. I'll be talking to Democratic Party hopefuls running for House and Senate at the federal and state level, as well as candidates for governor and other state and local offices.
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1: I'm meteorologist Ray Miller from the Weatherology Weather Center. Look for mainly clear skies tonight with a low temperature of 65 degrees and winds out of the southwest at 10 to 20 miles an hour. On Saturday, lots of sun with a high of 89 and southwest winds at 10 to 20. Sunday, chance of showers and thunderstorms early in the day. Otherwise, sunshine with a high temperature of 75. Monday, sunny, high temperature of 79 degrees. That's the latest Chicago weather update. Right now, it's 81.
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2: It is Friday, and you know on Friday, heading into the weekend, we like to talk about something a little lighter, some arts, some culture. We're going to do all that and talk about something that you should put on your to-do list for next week. There is going to be an exhibit that you are going to want to see. And Intuit Museum President Deborah Carr and Chief Curator Allison Amick are here to talk to us about it. Hello. Thank you both so much for joining me.
5: Thank you for having us, Jen.
2: Deborah, why don't you start and tell us about this art museum?
5: Thank you. I'm delighted to do that. Intuit Art Museum has been around for 35 years. We're here in Chicago because Chicago is one of the few places in the country that robustly embraced self-taught art as a legitimate genre back in the mid-20th century. We're one of the few museums in the world that focuses exclusively on self-taught art, and we have a relatively recently reopened building that has been renovated and expanded. So we've got three times the space that we used to have, and we're right here in Westtown at Milwaukee and Chicago, and we see ourselves as the most welcoming, friendly, accessible, and safe space for you to come and experience museums.
2: Allison, there is a show that is opening June 17th. Tell us about it.
6: Sure. We're excited to open Cutting and Pasting a World, The Paper Craft of Henry Darger, which is being guest curated for us by Dr. Mary Trent at the College of Charleston in South Carolina. And it's a really exciting opportunity to share with our guests something new about Henry Darger's work. Henry Darger, if you don't happen to be familiar with him, is one of the most well-known artists in the field of self-taught art who happens to be from Chicago. He's known for writing extensively and for making a number of really interesting, oftentimes large-scale drawings that are basically a good versus evil narrative. And at Intuit, you can come and you can see a recreation of Darger's apartment in Lincoln Park. But then we also have a space that we explore different aspects of Henry Darger's work. So we're really excited to share something about his interest in craft or the influence that might have played upon his art making.
2: The exhibit is not necessarily about our 250th anniversary of the United States, but it is coinciding with it. How does looking at American craft, how is that quintessentially American? Deborah?
5: Well, I think it's really interesting that craft in America is celebrating art and craft through an initiative called Handwork. And that's pretty exciting because I think for us in particular at Intuit, we have a lot of blurred lines between what has traditionally been known as art, what has traditionally been known as craft. And we're really excited to be celebrating this practice that Henry Darger had of creating scrapbooks. And that was really essential to his art making practice. So I think it's going to be an interesting exploration for people who are new to Henry Darger and people who are old fans of Henry Darger to see how his scrapbook making really plays into the final product of his artwork.
2: You know, today it just so happens was the day that artist David Hockney died at the age of 88. And, you know, David Hockney has been a household name for pretty much the entire time I have been an adult. Why does that kind of painting seem so easily accepted, so well displayed by museums, and yet things that are done with craft are just as artistic, but don't seem to get the same respect? Allison, why do you think that is?
6: Well, I think there are, it's a complicated question, and there's many reasons. I think historically it has been about who's been making the work, which has often been women, people of color. And I think, you know, we have a long way to go in terms of our appreciation for craft and for taking it seriously as an art form.
2: When does it transition from being a hobby to being an art form? Or maybe there is no transition there. Deborah, what do you think?
5: Well, I think that one characteristic of self-taught artists is that they, even though they couldn't or didn't even know about art school, they feel very passionately that they need to create art. And the artists that we show take that desire to share their lived experiences or their inner vision, and they create a serious practice of making art. And I think it really is about the viewer and just as I mentioned earlier, people in Chicago really accepted works by self-taught artists as serious art, as serious practice. And today, more and more mainstream museums around the country and around the world are hanging works by self-taught artists right up alongside more traditionally contemporary artists, traditional art, and showing the comparisons and hanging them together, recognizing that that's serious practice.
2: Allison, I'm going to ask you a question that is terribly unfair. What is the best part of this new exhibit? What is the can't miss display?
6: Oh, I will say with this exhibition, we were so excited to approach Mary Trent about this and have her think, you know, do you think we could do an exhibition around craft and darker? And of course she was overwhelmingly yes. I know myself, and I think others on staff would agree, have been so excited to learn about the practice of paper doll house scrapbook making and the use of paper dolls and this whole type of activity. And we're lucky enough to have a few such historical examples on view in the exhibition. And, you know, in addition to the amazing works from our archive and from lenders, but, you know, I just think this whole practice has been really fascinating to learn about.
5: Yeah, so. I didn't even know about this at the turn of the century, the last century between the late 1800s and the early 1900s as a consistent practice and as something that children were encouraged to do. And now we can see how that work generated by people at that time may have influenced Henry Darker.
6: And I think these craft histories and, you know, this type of work that falls sort of outside of what is more easily displayed in galleries really helps us to have a more meaningful and a deeper understanding of both art and history, the life and times we live in, how, you know, it's just, it's really generative and enriching. And, you know, I think we think this is one small area where we can get people to see something in a new way or an expanded way that's really, you know,
5: yeah, really contribute to our history and understanding of Henry's practice. Yes.
2: Deborah, correct me if I'm wrong, but this museum has been around more than 20 years. Is that correct? How did I miss this?
5: We've been around for 35 years. The first.
2: Wow. Even worse that I missed it.
5: Well, not so much, Joan, because the first 8 or 9 years of its life, it was more of a pop-up thing. So it didn't have a permanent home until 1999. And then from 99 until last year, we were in a pretty small space in what was once the Randolph Street Gallery, which you might be familiar with on Milwaukee Avenue. And it isn't until we reopened with a bigger, expanded, more robust museum. Also, you know, I mentioned welcoming. It used to be that we had this brick and glass brick facade. People would come and stand in front of the museum. They didn't even know we were here because it wasn't very welcoming. So we've opened it up. We've got glass. We've got a accessible ramp. And you can see that there is something exciting going on, even if you simply just start with the store, which is a very cool and funky space.
2: What do you sell in the store?
5: We sell lots of cool things made by artists, by folks that love to put things together in new ways. We also have things like socks and mugs and wine
6: jewelry,
5: cards. Yeah.
6: Unique one-of-a-kind objects and some fun branded merchandise.
5: Yeah.
6: And,
5: so the kinds of things that you would see in an art museum plus unique artist-made items.
2: And correct me if I'm wrong, but I heard you say that this is an accessible place, ADA accessible?
5: Absolutely. That was one of the chief things that we wanted to accomplish with the renovation. So we've opened it up. We've got accessible ramp into the space. We've got now, for the first time, a passenger elevator. So it is very important to us that anyone with those kinds of needs feels really comfortable and can get to all the spaces in the museum, including the Henry Darger room, the Henry Darger exhibition, restrooms, everything.
2: And from what I've read, you also have kind of a flexible fee arrangement. Talk about this and also tell people how they can book a reservation.
5: Well, they don't even need a reservation. We come on in, just welcome, come on in. Everyone 24 and under is free every day. We also have free access for teachers, firefighters, police, active duty military,
2: radio hosts.
5: Absolutely. Our members, of course. And then if anyone comes to the door and they're unable to pay or uncomfortable paying, we just welcome them on in.
2: That's what an art museum should do, because it needs to be open and accessible to everybody and not excluding anybody because of poverty or disability. Now, we're talking about this exhibit that you have that I believe premieres the 17th, but you've got some other stuff coming up. Drawings by Marvin Young, Drawing with Metal, Bill Brady, Life is Art, collection of Jan Petrie. You've got a lot of different programs. Is that typical where you don't just focus on one thing? You have constant new things for people to look at, experience?
5: Well, now that we've tripled the space, it's very important to us to make sure that we are presenting a variety of experiences. And not only do we have those exhibitions that you just mentioned, you know, which we could talk about intensely, but for each of those exhibitions, we're also doing programs. So we do something Saturday mornings called a slow look, where folks can come in and take some time with one artwork in a facilitated way where they might discover new things by taking a moment to slow down. I mean, the museum still isn't, we're not the size of some of the bigger museums. So you really can come in and spend an hour, hour and 15 minutes and see all those exhibitions and then take a moment to create something in our community gathering space, which we call CLIO, our Center for Learning and Engagement. Spend some time right now. We're also highlighting work from our teacher fellows. So we work with Chicago Public School teachers to help them get continuing education credits. And they learn about this art throughout the school year and then put that curriculum that they've developed into their classroom. And at the end of the school year, we put on a show. So right now we've got works from student classrooms around the city in our community space and in our dedicated learning studio. So there's a lot to see and a lot to participate with right now.
2: You mentioned Slow Saturdays. For Slow Saturdays, or even Allison, anything to do with this new exhibit, are there times where there's like a docent or do you have recordings? Or on Slow Saturdays, is anybody standing by a work to give some background and explanation?
6: Absolutely. And we actually have a slow Saturday coming tomorrow at 10 a.m. And what makes it additionally nice is that it is before we're open to the public. So it's a really intimate look. And tomorrow we'll be looking at a piece Spot by Dr. Charles Smith in one of our recently opened exhibitions. And the hope is that you all listening to the program will come down at 10 a.m., come do a slow look with our lead educator, Joshua, in the galleries, and then go to the Clio space for some coffee and then continue to walk around the exhibition.
5: Spot's a really special piece. It really called out.

0: those books. I've always found, I used to have a friend who had a membership at the Art Institute, and she would always ask me to go with her because it would be more fun. And I discovered that if you got the recording, because of course, there we were just two people. We weren't a group. Nobody was going to walk around with us. The background, the history, the context, the politics involved in a work of art. There's like a whole world that opens up when you really understand where something comes from and what went into its creation and what the artist may have hoped that you take away from it.
1: Every single artwork that we have on view has a powerful story behind it, just like you express.
0: Allison, what do you hope people take away from this new exhibit that you have?
2: Yeah, I hope when people come to the museum, they have an expanded idea of what a museum experience can be, which is very important to our mission, but also that will have complicated things for them a bit, that it will encourage them to think about artists that they wouldn't have perhaps been able to learn about in other spaces, that they'll come out maybe seeing the world a little bit differently, or maybe have been challenged in some way, or had their mind opened up in another. So I'm hoping, I guess, that it would be an engaging experience where they would leave having, feeling something positive, worked up about something, or that they would come and that they would just have a memorable experience that would sort of push them in some ways.
3: And then they come back.
2: And that they want to keep engaging with
0: exactly
2: with the museum. Yeah, yeah. So I think that's certainly something that we do offer here. And, we are a nice space that's intimate, but, we're not overwhelming. We have, great guest services associates in the galleries who are willing to interact as much as one would like to be interacted with or not. And, we cover a lot.
3: And we're easy to get to. We're right off the expressway. We're right at the Chicago Avenue Blue Line station. The Chicago Avenue and Milwaukee are here, so we've got two bus lines. So easy to get to. And if you're driving, just drive around the building. You'll find parking.
2: And if you're curious, our website is so easy, art.org. How can you forget it?
0: Check That's it, out. It art.org?
3: Yes.
0: How did you? You're lucky you got that one. That's a great one. If somebody's interested in showing up tomorrow at 10 a.m. for Slow Saturday, how do they register? Or do they just show up?
3: Just show up and walk in the door. Our staff will be there to greet them and help them get started.
0: Beth, Allison, and Deborah, thank you so much for joining me today. I love to tell people who listen to this radio station, which is 90% about politics, maybe 95% about politics, that it's important to remember why you're fighting, why you're resisting, why you want to have a different country, and touching base with the arts, whether it is music, whether it is an art museum, maybe it's even just a family gathering, but that reminds you of what it is that's important in your life. And also kind of gives you a breather so that on Monday you can be ready to go back in the trenches. Deborah Carr, Allison Amick, thank you so much for joining me today.
3: Thank you.
0: I'm going to take a break, and then I will be wrapping things up right after this.
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3: That is going to do it for me. I will be returning to the airwaves, God willing, this coming Monday. And I want to remind you, even though it's early, that I will be on the air July 3rd. So get your dialing finger ready, because we will be talking about a lot of good stuff. Randy Manor is coming back to talk to me on Monday, and Jill Winebanks. We're also going to talk to Sun-Times legal reporter John Seidel, who's been posting a lot of important stories about the Broadview 6. So please join me then. And right now it is time for Driving It Home with Patty Vasquez. She's going to be talking to Dylan Conmee from the Ottawa Family Pride and Humankind Initiative, Christine Binder, Free Mom Hugs, and Peter Sorales, who's the CEO of Source Solar. This has been a very long week. As we end this week, we are still waiting for Trump's name to come off the Kennedy Center. They put up the scaffolding and then the heavens let loose and it looks like everybody went home for the day. But Donald Trump tried to get them to stop. He appealed the judge's ruling that said his name needed to come off. And late this morning, that appeal was denied. Woo-hoo! So the scaffolding was built for most of the day. There was quite a crowd around the building, people just waiting to see those Donald Trump letters get pried off the side of the Kennedy Center. Hasn't happened. I don't know if it will happen over the weekend or not. Other great news. Remember, a judge ruled that the slush fund, $1.7 billion fund that Trump wanted to repay the insurrectionists with because they were so traumatized. Judge stopped it. But Donald Trump kept talking about how he was going to do it. He was going to find a way to do it. It was going to happen. So the listening to that, hearing that, the judge issued a new ruling that said permanently, you cannot do this. Because she said, I'm doing this because it's been obvious from the way the president has been speaking that he's going to defy this order. So let me make it clear, not just for now, not just temporarily, but forever, you cannot create this slush fund. Yay. Justice sometimes moves very slowly, but it does move forward. Hope you have a great weekend. Your homework, again, is to find something that brings you joy, whatever that might be, because this is a marathon, not a sprint, and we are all going to make it to the end and see the other side of this. Have a great weekend, my friends. Good night.

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3: AP News. I'm Ed Donahue. Canada and Bosnia-Herzegovina played to a 1-1 tie in the first World Cup match in Canada in Toronto. Ala Hajali was there.
4: Basically, we missed like 3-4 like guaranteed chances. I don't even know how that happened, but I guess we got unlucky. But we'll get him in the next games, boys.
3: Late substitute Kyle Larin scored in the 78th minute, and co-host Canada earned its first point in its third World Cup appearance. Tonight near Los Angeles, the U.S. plays Paraguay. Midfielder Tyler Adams says Team USA needs to be themselves.
5: It's definitely going to be competitive. I know that anytime we've had the opportunity to play against a South American team, it gets feisty, it gets scrappy. You need to be able to cope with the emotional part of that game, though. You don't want to do anything stupid, reckless, let the game take advantage of you.
3: The Americans are ranked 17th by FIFA. They're hoping matches on home soil can lead to a World Cup breakthrough. Pakistan's prime minister says the U.S. and Iran have agreed on a final text for a peace deal, saying they have never been closer. Elon Musk's SpaceX made its debut on Wall Street, and it was a hit. The AP's Bernard Condon reports it made Musk a trillionaire.
6: He raised $75 billion. That's more than double the previous record holder. The stock shot up 24% soon after it began trading in the afternoon, nudging Musk, who was already fantastically wealthy, over the $1 trillion mark.
3: $1 trillion is 1,000 times greater than $1 billion and 1 million times more than $1 million. Attorneys say an Iranian woman is among a group of people who have been deported to the Central African Republic from the U.S. The exact number of migrants on the flight that left Louisiana and arrived in the African country is unclear. More information at apnews.com. This is AP News.
7: I'm Seth Soutell, and this is the AP Markets Report. Stocks rose on Wall Street as crude oil prices fell again. SpaceX soared on its first day of trading. The S&P 500 rose 0.5% Friday. The index closed out its 10th winning week in the last 11. The Dow added 353 points. That's about 0.7%. The NASDAQ Composite gained 0.3%. Stocks got some help from a 3.4% drop in the price of Brent crude. Investors are hoping that the U.S. and Iran will reach a deal to get oil flowing again from the Persian Gulf. SpaceX jumped 19.2%. That marked the biggest IPO on record and made Elon Musk the world's first trillionaire. Seth Soutell, New York.
3: Pope Leo's charter flight back to Rome was grounded due to a technical issue. King Philippe of Spain offered his private jet to get the Pope home. I'm Ed Donahue, AP News.
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9: I'm meteorologist Ray Miller from the Weatherology Weather Center. Look for mainly clear skies tonight with a low temperature of 65 degrees and winds out of the southwest at 10 to 20 miles an hour. On Saturday, lots of sun with a high of 89 and southwest winds at 10 to 20. Sunday, chance of showers and thunderstorms early in the day. Otherwise, sunshine with a high temperature of 75. Monday, sunny, high temperature of 79 degrees. That's the latest Chicago weather update. Right now, it's 82.
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0: Thank you so much for joining us for this drive home on a Friday. And I want to, like, special guest isn't even enough. Like, I want to, like, royalty of guests, of guest co-hosts, like you, Ken Mejia Beal. By the way, I've been told I'm only allowed to have one gay. Not at a time, but, like, in general, like, am I only allowed one gay?
1: One token gay, yes.
0: On the show or in my life? But that's not token gay. If you're beloved in my life, that doesn't make you a token. True. Neither one of your tokens.
1: Yeah.
0: Okay. Neither are my friends Rolando and Rob.
1: I can share. It's fine. Share. Yeah. I guess. All right. Don't have to be happy about it, though.
0: I know,
1: but okay.
0: Sorry.
1: That's all right.
0: Well, I appreciate that.
1: Yeah, it's fine.
0: Well, I mean, you're not planning to make a shirt that says I "Buy for Patty."
1: No, so. That's true. That is not.
0: I do love your shirt, Dan Schaefer. How are you doing today?
1: I'm doing quite well. How are you?
0: I'm good. I was just telling Dan some of my behind the scenes emotions. So let me tell you the good things.
1: Yes. Let's hear all about it.
0: Last night, I am so thrilled with the show that we did at the Den Theater for Kids Above All. Thank you so much to everyone who came out and supported their mission to help children who have survived trauma, who have been in some way separated from their family, sometimes by homicide, incarceration, drug rehab, kids that really deserve. And these programs also help their parents after incarceration or surviving trauma. So thank you so much. For those of you who could not join us, please consider going to kidsaboveall.org and support their mission. Annabella Ball was fantastic. So I was telling you a little bit about how I had to bring my mom with me to the theater.
1: Yep.
0: So this is really dark. So everyone bear with me, because Annabella Ball, Annabella Ball, as many of you know, if you follow her on social media, her mother passed recently, and Annabella Ball had been there with her mom in the last weeks before she had to go home and then went back to Puerto Rico. And I was trying to be, you know, in my head, I'm like, you know, I'm scattered, I'm running around, my mom's with me, I've got to get her to another location, I've got to have to Uber her somewhere else to hang out with my son. And I went to the green room, I was talking to everybody, I greeted them because I was the organizer, the comic wrangler. And I go, okay, everybody, I'm going to be right back. I have to go get rid of my mother. And Anna goes, no, you cannot say it that way. My mother just passed away. And she was very frank. She was on stage and talked about her loss and talked about her family. She was absolutely brilliant as always.
1: Uh-huh. Yeah.
0: Very funny. Katie Miners. I was thinking about this when I brought her up. When I started doing stand-up comedy in 1995, there were only two women who were headlining at the time. That was Diana Lymo and Sonia White were the only two women headlining in Chicago.
1: Okay.
0: Now there are seven.
1: Okay. Well, progress. Yeah.
0: But there's a whole, just a landscape of talented comedians of all backgrounds. And she is amongst one of the funniest people, not just women in Chicago. I think that we're getting closer to being able to say funny people but we still do whatever. Mm-hmm. Joe Kilgallen was fantastic.
1: Okay.
0: And Kevin Bozeman. I awkwardly brought him up on stage because I had this sort of weird, like, he's almost like my big brother, the kind of big brother that, like, bugs you and makes fun of you. Uh-huh. And I don't have a big brother, really, so I don't have thick skin.
1: Yeah, okay. Uh-huh.
0: Okay. So hold on to things. Yeah. And years ago, we had to do a gig at 7 in the morning, and I'm as chatty at 7 in the morning as I am at 5 in the evening. Mm-hmm. And at one point, he had driven all night from some gig, and he goes, Vasquez, do you ever shut the hell up? And he did not say hell. And so, oddly, I decided to share that story as part of his intro.
1: I love that.
0: And he walked up. But everybody in the audience is like, what? That's not funny. And it's kind of mean. And it just was the first thing that popped into my head. So I apologize. Kevin Bozeman is brilliant. He's one of the funniest human beings on the planet.
1: Just catch him around noon, maybe. Not at 7 a.m. Yeah.
0: Yeah. Are you a morning person?
1: It depends. I don't know. Yeah.
0: I am not, by the way. Artificially, I can be.
1: Yeah. Clearly. Yeah. Yeah. I can be. Yeah, yeah. Yeah. And not by choice. If I have to be, I will be. Yeah.
0: Exactly. Yeah. I mean, like, it's what keeps me going.
1: Right.
0: And we also were expecting at the time, we were expecting Senator Barack Obama to be there.
1: Ooh. Okay.
0: As he was launching his run for the presidency.
1: Okay.
0: So we had to get there early because of clearance, like a security check. And then he never came.
1: Oh, of course.
0: Just saying. Mm-hmm. We're on Navy Pier with a bunch of veterans, which was great. Well, we had a great show for them. So what are your plans this weekend, my friend?
1: Let's see. Tomorrow is Midsummer Fest up in Andersonville.
0: That sounds lovely.
1: It's a street fest, you know. I forget the actual streets, but it's on Clark. I forget the where it starts, where it ends. But I'm going to be singing with the Gay Men's Chorus.
0: Yay.
1: So that's going to be fun. Yes, it's, we're doing our Cher repertoire.
0: Oh, nice.
1: So it's very gay. So we go on stage around one. It's the North Stage, I believe, at Bryn Mawr. So if anybody's listening and you want to come check it out. So that's going to be fun. And then I always like to wander around because they've got like street vendors and stuff that I know because we do the street fests and stuff as well.
0: Right.
1: So I like to walk around the back of the booths and like harass the food vendors, you know, because I know them all anyway. And I was like, you call that frying fries? And they're like, shut up, Dan.
0: Okay. That's really, I'm trying to get fries.
1: I was like, can I get free lemonade? And he's like, no. All right. I was like, well, you charge $7 for lemonade? And he's like, so do you. I was like, I know, but I'm just, it's fine, whatever.
0: Yeah.
1: It's fun. It's a cool event and, it's good. The songs and everybody in the chorus is really excited and we put a lot of work into it and everybody is insanely good at all the songs and we're singing like, just like Jesse James and, Strong Enough and, It's in His Kiss and all sorts of stuff. Yeah, it's really good. Yeah,
0: That sounds fun.
1: Yeah, so that'll be fun. And then Sunday, I think it's going to be kind of a low key day actually, which is perfect. Yeah,
0: excellent.
1: Yeah. How about you? Well, you're going to Ottawa.
0: I'm going to Ottawa, yeah. Illinois for their Family Pride Fest. I'm very excited about that. Here, Family Pride Fest. You can go to humankindinitiative.org. Jerry and I will be there with a little bit of swag. Actually, I have. I'll have to show you my. I made stickers of my face, of my cartoon face.
1: Okay.
0: Have you seen them with the baseball? I asked you for your opinion on it a long time ago.
1: Yeah.
0: With the baseball hat.
1: Mm-hmm.
0: Yeah.
1: Yep.
0: So I sent that to the printer and they called me and said it was ready and I walked in and they're like, oh, this does look like you. I have my baseball hat and braids. It's kind of cool.
1: That's how you normally dress.
0: Exactly. So we have stickers for folks. We'll be hanging out and sharing some love and telling you about our show. If you are not already listening, if you're listening now, show up and I'll tell you about the show.
1: Exciting. And I remember you were interviewing the individual who's coordinating everything.
0: Yeah, Dylan. Yeah.
1: Apparently you got like the best spot. And you guys got
0: I know. I was like, I better bring swag.
1: Yeah.
0: I better bring something. So I got a couple 2-3 pens, maybe a couple 2-3 magnets.
1: That's fine. Okay.
0: You got something.
1: Yeah. Okay.
0: I know. My favorite thing to get at any of these events is actually a bag because I can carry all the stuff that everybody else gives me.
1: Yeah. Exactly.
0: I like the backpacks with the string in them.
1: Yep.
0: That's my favorite thing.
1: Yeah. Those are good when you're doing the Pride Parade too.
0: It's yes.
1: Good to have those things. Yeah.
0: Well, and there are a lot of videos about how to be a protester. Like how to be safe.
1: Yeah.
0: And one of the things they say is to use that as your bag because you can just let it drop real easily.
1: Yeah,
0: it's not
1: like
0: caught on anything. It's just really easy whatever, and don't carry anything obviously important in it.
1: Exactly. Yeah.
0: I should have my Resist and Persist protest bag is what I'm going to make next.
1: I like that.
0: Right?
1: Okay. Yeah. That's good.
0: We also have coming up in just a moment, we're going to call Meryl Miller. Let's go ahead and call Meryl Miller. Yeah. I'll take a break here in a moment. And, that way we'll check in with Meryl Miller to talk about the Jefferson Park Sunday Market. That's coming up. Do you want to come? We're going to be outside, Dan.
1: Yay.
0: Do you go to your Portage? You're right there.
1: Yeah.
0: And so we have ours. So it's not quite the walk, but, man, you guys, you're freaking fracking farmers market was packed this past weekend.
1: Yeah.
0: That was why I was like, man, I hope I hope that they're sharing our schedule so people are like, oh, I can go to a market next week too.
1: They should be.
0: And we should be carrying it. I'm sure we do. I'll ask Meryl when she gets on the phone.
1: Oh, there you go. Okay.
0: Which also there's going to be a birthday party parade for the United States, a 250th anniversary parade coming up as well. So folks can go to the market and then the Jefferson Park Chamber of Commerce is having this wonderful parade, a full day of activities in Jefferson Park, including of course our market. The Jefferson Park celebrates America's 250th anniversary parade. At 2 p.m. there'll be food trucks following the parade near the Jefferson Park Memorial Park.
1: Mm-hmm.
0: And then there's going to be a free Chicago Citywide Symphony Orchestra concert outside at 3 p.m. at the park. So people are encouraged to bring their lawn chairs, blankets, picnic supplies, which you can buy some of at the farmer's market.
1: There you go.
0: And
1: Okay. Have
0: it ready to go. So very excited about that. So again, it's going to be the 250th anniversary parade. Apparently the last time they did this parade, because we haven't had 250th.
1: Well, yeah.
0: But they celebrated the 200th. So 50 years ago.
1: Wow.
0: And a couple of the residents of Norwood, of Jefferson Park.
1: Were at the 200th.
0: Yeah, really? At the 200th. And they brought pictures of like one woman, Midge, had done, had sewn like costumes for them and everything. It was really fun. So folks, I encourage you to come out to the northwest side of Chicago to Jefferson Park. It's a community parade in Jefferson Park for the first time in nearly 50 years. Again, Sunday, June 14th. Residents, businesses, community organizations, scout groups, veterans, elected, and local institutions will come together to celebrate America's 250th. Well, I wondered why they called me specifically and asked me to come, because they know they'd have to lure me out to do.
1: Got it. Okay. Uh-huh.
0: Hey, your state rep, Lindsay LaPointe's going to be there. Oh, great. Fantastic. Can't wait to be there. And you know, your Senator Robert Marwick's going to be there. Awesome. Can't wait. You know, it's funny because when I go to events and they're, because I'm making jokes because I ran against two incumbent Democrats, and it's frowned upon to challenge what the Democrats of Cook County have chosen, amongst other things. But it is fun for me when I walk into a room and I see people like drop their shoulders like, oh God, she's here. And it makes me so happy.
1: I was just thinking about that in the car. I was like, when somebody mentions my name, I want somebody to be like, oh God.
0: Oh,
1: then you know you've made it, you know?
0: Dan, we're on the radio right now. Someone's doing that to both of us.
1: Rolling their eyes.
0: I did ever tell you that I had a station manager who like called me into their office to tell me they had good news and bad news. That the bad news was that a listener had called and said they hated my show. They can't listen to it because I make too much of it personal.
1: Okay.
0: And I was like, oh, okay. Yeah. And then I said, what's the good news? And he goes, another caller said that they love your show. It's their favorite show. I'm like, so it's Tuesday.
1: Yeah, basically. Yeah.
0: So what you're telling me is it's Tuesday. Excellent.
1: Yeah. Uh-huh.
0: I was like, that's tame compared to what I get.
1: Yeah, right.
0: I get called the C word. I get people who give death threats.
1: Like, death threats, that's a Thursday.
0: Bad news. Yeah. Jeez. I don't know. And thank you for the good news, though. I appreciate that. All of you. So lesson being, everyone please call the station with good
1: exactly.
0: And, or bad. I don't know. Apparently it takes someone's, get someone's attention. Let me check out the text real quick before we go to the break. Oh, we do have Meryl on the line. Let's take a break now. And, I will check in with her. You guys look like you coordinated your light blue shirts.
1: Yes, we did.
0: You know, on camera, they do look very similar, like almost the same color. But in person, I would say mine's a little bit more. Yours is a slightly more shade of green.
2: Yes.
0: And mine's more of a sky blue. So I don't know what's coming out looking like that. And anyway, let's take a break here. Check in with Meryl Miller, the manager for the Jefferson Park Sunday Market. Thank you to our sponsors, not just for this show, but also for the Pride Parade. Thank you to our Pride sponsors for the float entry for June 28th. By the way, folks, you can still email me, pvasquez@heartlandsignal.com, if you want to sponsor our float. 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We've got Let Us Entertain You supporting our efforts here for the Pride Parade as well. Thank you so much to our friends there. And I also want to thank our friends at Berman, Kia, and Hyundai, our friends at the Social Change, and the Bill McNeese campaign will also be joining us. We've got Wally Moyse. Were you listening that day that we talked to a veteran who had been bounced during Don't Ask, Don't Tell?
1: I believe I was, actually, yeah.
0: Yeah, mm-hmm. So he'll be joining us and walking with us as comms for that organization.
1: Very cool.
0: So very cool. We're very excited. So again, pvasquez@heartlandsignal.com and join Pride Coffee Roasters, pridecoffeeroasters.com, for the best single origin roasted to order coffee beans you will ever have. Thank you to Source Solar, as well as Are You Really Winning, and our friends at Kids Above All. More with our guest co-host Dan Schaefer, along for the ride, holding on for dear life as always. 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
4: This is WCPT telling you how you can shop blue. While Donald Trump is making a mess out of this country, let's take a look at some vacuum cleaners that support the Democratic Party. iRobot. Now, iRobot is a company that makes Roombas. Everyone knows what a Roomba is, right? Little electronic vacuums that do it themselves. Pretty dang cool. Well, 96% of iRobot's donations went to Democrats in 2024. Samsung. Now, yes, Samsung did donate $374,000 to the Democratic Party in 2024. But that was only 61% of their donations. And there's a handful of vacuum cleaner companies that aren't in the U.S. and therefore don't donate to politics at all. Those companies are Dyson, they're out of the U.K., Shark Ninja, also out of the U.K., Hoover, Dirt Devil, and Roborock, all three of those are out of China. The Republicans always make the mess, and it's always the Democrats who have to clean it up, right? Maybe Donald Trump should step aside and let Roomba and Samsung take over. This has been WCPT telling you how you can shop blue.
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0: Thank you so much for joining us. We continue our conversation with our guest co-host, beloved, not token gay friend of mine. That was weird. And you see, I'm the master of weird introductions now. I think it's my new, I think it's going to be part of my brand.
1: Totally fine.
0: Yeah. Awkward. Let's see what I can do with Meryl's introduction to the Jefferson Park Sunday Market. she holds everything together beautifully and makes sure that everybody is highlighted and feels special when they come to our market, both our vendors and our customers that come and join us. Meryl, welcome. How are you doing this lovely Friday?
8: Honestly, after that intro, a little bit nervous.
1: You'll be fine.
0: Hello.
8: Thank you.
0: Look, it's funny because when I first started working with you, I really just had, nobody really understands the insides of working a market, and Meryl takes on a lot of heavy lifting. I mean, literally and figuratively. She travels with a Honda Prius a Toyota Prius that's always filled with all kinds of market elements. At any rate, let's get to the wonderful aspects, and not how packed your car has to be with sandwich signs. Meryl, this is our first outdoor market of the season. How excited are you?
8: Right now, honestly, a little exhausted because, you know, that Prius you were talking about just finished loading up most of it.
0: Oh, boy.
8: So few more. Well, I mean, there's things that I can't leave, you know, out in the heat overnight kind of thing. But you know, all of those big signs, yeah, they're in there. Antennas and chairs and. But that's just my stuff. We need to be talking about these wonderful vendors. And, of course, you've already been talking about Pride Coffee Roasters. Mm. So we know they're going to be there.
0: Yes.
8: Tell me, what's your favorite vendor?
0: Oh, it's funny. I was just thinking about, I have so many, you know that Vargo Brothers has a really special place in my heart. Collective. I mean, the amount of jewelry that I've bought from her and candles is, I mean, like, it's, I'm taking out a second loan on my mom's house to afford the jewelry. You know, Para Farms. I really enjoy so many of them. I mean, the Tamale Express. I love our urban dining experience. It's fantastic. Oh my God, those sliders, there's shrimp in like this garlic butter. Dan.
1: Ooh.
0: It's in order to
8: official
0: feel,
8: name Urban Dining League. But
0: leagues, right? League, okay. Yes.
8: Awesome stuff.
0: Feels
8: awesome
0: like an experience. Stuff. Yes. Yeah. Who are some of your favorites since I've prattled? And our musicians, of course. I love all of them. Go ahead.
8: So one of the vendors that does not join us over the winter series but does do summer is Stamper Cheese. I'm told they hibernate for the winter. but I mean, you know, you'd think cheese, whatever. But no, this cheese is so fantastic. People come from all over to get their cheese fix from these guys because it is so good and there's so many wonderful varieties.
0: Oh yeah, they've got all the good stuff. There are some vendors that always have a line, and Stamper's always So get there early, folks. Yeah. Yeah.
1: I do like cheese, so that's definitely it. Yeah. Mm-hmm.
0: And the cracker lady, that doesn't sound right. The woman who sells the gluten free seed crackers are fantastic. And what's her name? What's the company again?
8: Jean's Curious Crackers is the full name, but she's one of those vendors. You kind of got to get there early because she can only make so much, and they do often sell out. They're the sort of crackers that, you know, people love whether they care about the gluten-free aspect or not. They don't last long in my house, whether or not I've got my friends that need to worry about gluten-free issues or not. Everybody seems to love them. And by the way, they go really well with that cheese. Just saying. But they also go really well with many of the jams that Esha has. Jan's Jelly, she's got all kinds of products it's a little overwhelming to look at her space because there is so much. But it's all wonderful products, and she really puts her heart and love into it.
0: Well, you know, I also love my Rollicking Buckaroo pepper jams and spices.
8: They are actually missing this market. They're only doing a few with us this season.
0: Oh, partly, I'm guessing, too, because it's Pride Month, and they have their Second City Outlaws, line dancing. Yeah. Yes,
8: well,
0: that's right.
8: Actually, they are supposed to be with us on the, 26th, I think, is the next market.
0: Is that right? That's 28th is Pride.
1: That's Sunday. Yeah, the last Sunday.
0: The last Sunday of the month is Pride. Oh, by the way, hey, Meryl, I'm not going to be able to make it on the 28th.
8: Okay. That's a heads up.
0: Instead of our group chat, I'm just filling her in now. But they have great items too, so they'll be joining us at some point as well throughout the market. And there's so many. I mean, it's just a wonderful thing. Plus, we've got a playground right there, so folks have their kids playing. You know, there's fun stuff for dogs too at the collective table. Correct?
8: Yes, they have dog treats. So forward to that.
1: There was ice cream guy.
8: I was going to get around to him because, I mean, this is the ice cream guy that sells out in rain, much less a nice day.
1: Yeah.
8: So good stuff there. Yeah,
1: it's delicious, actually. And I'm not usually a sweets person, but
0: Edison Park ice cream, epic ice cream. Do you have my favorite? He has one with like Nutella in it. That's fantastic.
1: I do love Nutella.
0: I love me a good Nutella. Yeah. And who do we have playing music this weekend?
8: So if you remember Ian McKinley from the last market, he was actually like playing, in like the weird, almost outdoor space that we had at the, May 3rd market. So he gets main stage this time, up on the porch. That's going to be wonderful for him, but, a lot of folks know, Dave Smith. So he's actually going to be the greeter musician over at the North Gate entrance. Although I should warn folks, hopefully I might need to remind Dave because he does have a tendency to be loud occasionally. But the notes to the North Gate vendors for this year is that between 10 and 11, rather, they need to be a little quieter, maybe do their instrumental stuff, which Dave actually does have a lot of. Because we also have our yoga class. So this year we're splitting between two different yoga studios. Traditionally, it's been Wildlight Yoga doing stuff, but they wanted to, you know, kind of be a little kinder to their teachers over summer and give them some time off. So they're splitting the time with Soul Space, who's just west of us on Lawrence Avenue, and they're going to be taking the first slot. So if people want to pre-register for class, they can go to our website at jeffersonparksundaymarket.com, and there's a click for, you know, actually it's kind of funny the way I did it because I was trying to be efficient with space. If you click on the date, it'll take you to the registration for that date for yoga.
0: Excellent.
8: So where we've got the date listing.
0: Yeah, please register, folks, so that we know how many people are coming out to do yoga, too, and you have all the information to make sure you're safe, too.
8: Yeah. I mean, mostly it's about, you know, getting the waiver signed because, after all, it's that kind of a world. But, yeah, and also they're going to have to do it on site if you're not doing it in person. So it's kind of nice to get it out of the way at a time. One note on that, though, for anyone who does come for yoga classes, bring your mat and any other props that you might need or want or whatever. It's a great way to spend summer doing yoga outside. I mean, I learned myself during COVID when we were doing all of our classes outside, because I also teach. And it's wonderful doing a yoga class outdoors. It is so lovely.
0: Yes. I actually did it. Okay. This is totally random. I once did it on the Nagasaki Tower in Los Angeles from Die Hard.
1: It was
0: on the roof, the helicopter landing. I totally forgot about that.
1: Okay.
0: That was very cool. Sorry. Randomly outside. My hotel had that as an offer. You could do yoga on the top.
1: Isn't yoga supposed to be like calming?
0: Welcome to the party, pal. Yeah, okay. Just doing yoga out there. Well, Meryl, thank you so much. And the everything that folks need to know is also available on the Jefferson Park Sunday Market social media pages, including TikTok, Instagram, Facebook. Where else? And for the website, let folks know where they can learn more and sign up for the newsletter.
8: That is JeffersonParkSundayMarket.com. And I did double check Rollicking Buckaroo. They are indeed not with us until July. That's listed there, too.
0: Excellent.
8: So any of the vendors that already signed up, because, I mean, we still have some late signups, too. But, anybody who's signed up, you're going to be able to see what their schedule is.
0: Outstanding. So, yeah. And folks, get to the Jefferson Park Sunday Market this Sunday, 9:30 to 1:30. I'll be there, bright-eyed and bushy-tailed, meaning probably by 11. but also, for folks listening anywhere, please find the farmers market in your area and support local businesses and farmers and restaurant owners, artists, and the hardworking volunteers, in particular people like Meryl and our other volunteers, like Don and Danielle. And I'm missing somebody, but thank you so much.
8: Thank you.
0: Thank you, Meryl. I'll see you Sunday morning, not Saturday. That would be weird.
8: That would be weird.
0: That would be too early. Too early, Patty. Good night, Meryl. Get some rest.
1: Thanks, Meryl.
8: All right.
0: Thank you.
8: You too.
0: Well, I'll come by and tuck you in later. That was weird. I made it weird. See, I'm just being weird today. See you. Bye, my friend. Take care. Bye. Let's take a break here. We're in studio with my beloved gay, Dan Schaefer.
1: I have a t-shirt made for that.
0: So, all right. So you'll go. However, Ken Mejia Beal wanted me to let you know he loves your shirt.
1: Okay.
0: He is watching the show as well.
1: Okay.
0: So,
1: perfect.
0: Nice.
1: Okay.
0: I got dressed up. This is my dress up. Like, this is how I look dressed up is this.
1: You're fancy.
0: And then like, thank you. And then with like almost basically army military pants. Because I interviewed, we had a conversation today with Daniel Squadron, and hopefully we'll have him on the air soon. He wrote a new book called The Fourth Branch that you guys really need to know about. I think it'll help a lot of us who want to know what to do next when it comes to saving our democracy and this country. So more in a moment with Dan Schaefer, my guest co-host. He's also the host of the co-host of the Politini, available wherever you listen to podcasts. He's the host of Tuesdays with Josie, available also wherever you get your podcasts. And coming up in just a moment, he's going to continue guest co-hosting with me right here as we welcome to the studio. We want to talk about the Hyde Park Conservatory. Garfield Park. Thank you very much. Mm-hmm. I've heard it both ways. It's not both ways. Garfield Park Conservatory just reopened their children's garden, and we want to talk about that with Jen Van Valkenburg of Garfield Park Conservatory. 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
10: I'm meteorologist Ray Miller from the Weatherology Weather Center. Look for mainly clear skies tonight with a low temperature of 65 degrees and winds out of the southwest at 10 to 20 miles an hour. On Saturday, lots of sun with a high of 89 and southwest winds at 10 to 20. Sunday, chance of showers and thunderstorms early in the day, otherwise sunshine with a high temperature of 75. Monday, sunny, high temperature of 79 degrees. That's the latest Chicago weather update. Right now, it's 80.
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0: Thank you so much for joining us. Continue our conversation here on WCPT 820 Heartland Signal, KKNW 1150 in Seattle. Of course, our friends who are tuning in on Facebook and YouTube. I always feel bad when guests come in the studio. I'm like, your camera's right there. And they're like, what? So I had no idea. I probably should do a better job of letting people know. It's a producer's job, and I'm the producer. I booked you for the show, so thank you so much for joining us. I'm excited to talk about the Garfield Park Conservatory reopening the Children's Garden, and joining me in studio is our friend Jen Van Valkenburg. Am I saying all that correctly?
16: You are.
0: Excellent. What do people say? They stumble over because it's a lot of consonants.
16: It's a lot of letters. Yeah.
0: Well, first, let's learn about you. Where did you grow up, my friend?
16: I grew up in Hanover Park, Illinois.
0: Okay.
16: Yeah, went to Elgin High School.
0: All right. What a growing community that really, like, you must have seen that sort of really expand quite a bit.
16: Yeah, right. Living in Hanover Park, we were bused to Elgin because Bartlett didn't have a school. Hanover Park didn't have a high school.
0: Wow.
16: Now there's, I think, 3 in Bartlett. So that whole area has grown tremendously and changed a lot.
0: It's funny you say that because my half-sister Glenna moved from Roselle, Illinois, to Bartlett, to West Chicago, and then to Elgin. Mm. And it was almost like communities that were just starting to grow. Mm. And then she's like, I think her husband was like watching property values. Like, this is gonna be the next, like, he's one of those guys.
16: Yeah.
0: Mm. So yeah, that's wild. So how long have you lived in Chicago?
16: 22 years.
0: Okay.
16: Yeah. 21 years in the same house.
0: Oh, what?
1: Wow.
0: Yeah. How long have you been in your house?
1: 2014. So
0: 12 years.
1: Yeah.
0: I get to beat both of you. 25 years in the same house here in Gladstone Park.
1: Wow. Okay.
0: I know. Isn't that wild?
1: Yeah.
0: You know, you find a place you like,
16: roots.
0: Right?
16: Yeah. Roots.
0: Yeah. And so you're pretty close to you said you're close to Smith Park.
16: Yes. I'm in that great little patch. It's like, Chicago Avenue, Grand, Western.
1: Oh, cool.
16: It's
1: okay.
16: This little triangle. It's really fantastic. Little Smith Park patch, we call it.
0: The Smith Park patch.
16: Yeah. My commute is 8 minutes, and I stop at my husband's office and my son's high school, Westinghouse.
0: Okay.
16: And then I'm at work all within like 8 minutes. It's fantastic.
1: That's awesome.
0: That must feel very. Do you get to the point where you're overly confident about how much time you have to get somewhere sometimes?
16: Yeah. That's a problem.
1: Let me see you running down the street.
0: Ask everybody here. I live 2 blocks away. I'm like, I'm fine. I got time. Oh, the news is already on. Joan Esposito entered her show. I should probably get over there. It makes everybody very nervous.
1: Yeah. Not gonna lie. I've been sitting here and I'm just like staring at your empty chair like, she's coming. I know she's coming. I know she's coming.
0: Okay, enough about my recklessness with time and disrespect for everybody in my office. Let's talk about, first of all, the Garfield Conservatory. I think people drive around that area and they know they're someplace magical, but maybe they're just getting somewhere else, right? Do you find out people like, oh, I didn't know this was here?
16: Yeah, yeah, for sure. I think a lot of people say it's a hidden gem, mm-hmm. Which I really don't care for that reference anymore. So we call ourselves the shining jewel of the West Side.
0: Yeah.
16: Because, yeah, we're not hiding. We're not hidden. We're not tucked away. We're actually one of the three largest conservatories in the United States. So we're kind of hard to miss.
1: Oh.
0: Who are these other jerks that think they can be bigger than me?
16: Right. Longwood Gardens in Philadelphia and the Botanic Garden in New York.
0: Okay.
16: They've got bigger glass houses, but that's
0: fine.
16: It. Yeah.
0: Fine.
16: That's it.
0: Whatever. So how old is the Garfield Park Conservatory?
16: Oh, gosh. That's a...
0: I did not mean to...
16: It's over 100 years old. It was built in 1908.
1: Oh, wow.
16: Yeah.
1: Okay.
16: So math is hard for
1: yes.
0: Mm-hmm. Well, we're here to talk about the children's garden that has reopened. Tell us a little about this area, because I know that it's something that has obviously a lot of thought and planning goes into it.
16: Yeah.
0: But every time you have the ability to reimagine something, that's got to be so much fun.
16: Yeah, it's been fun. It's been almost a decade of work because so many ups and downs.
0: Like COVID might be. Is it one of them?
16: Even before that. So it all started, the original children's garden was there, built about 2 years ago. And a few years back, about almost 10 years back, started with a grant from the state that then was put on hold by Governor Rauner. And so.
0: What? You're kidding me. I am shocked. I can't believe that. Okay, I'm sorry. Go ahead.
16: So when I got there in 2018, I started by getting that grant reinstated, and then we started a fundraising campaign, and then COVID, and then the price went from $5.3 million to ended up being $9.8 million. And so it's been a long journey, but it's been so amazing because half of the funds came from public sources and half came from private individuals.
0: That's
16: foundation,
0: great.
16: Corporations, and individuals. So it really is... a labor of love, but also just really nice to see that public-private contributions come together and make this thing happen. So we cut the ribbon. It opened in May 1st, and it was so fun. We actually had some school groups come and test it out first and do some test drives, which was really cool to see their look, you know, on their face the first time they mm-hmm. enter. So it's been completely reimagined and completely rebuilt with a 20-foot tower and a new slide. And I'll go on. It's got an ADA accessible ramp. So we wanted to take out the elevator so that people using a mobility device, you know, have the same experience as people who don't. And so that's our commitment.
0: Don't make me cry.
1: That's really cool.
16: Yeah. Our whole approach is to be the most accessible campus for nature education in the United States.
0: Oh.
16: So everything we do is built on welcoming as many people as we can to be comfortable there. So we have some other renovations going on too. I can talk more about
0: that.
16: But the children's garden for itself, it's got that ADA accessible ramp. So you just kind of a long, slow spiral. So you get that view out into the city garden, out into the desert house, and you're 20 feet in the air, and it's really spectacular.
0: And you sort of have those that netted kind of climbing area where it feels like you're almost like it looks almost like a leaf or a drop of water, kind of depending on your imagination and the sort of netting.
16: Yeah,
0: it's similar. It looks like it's up and say like at the Lincoln Park Children's Museum. They have that children's area, right, where it's more vertical.
16: Exactly.
0: Yeah.
1: I want to go. I'm looking at pictures right now.
16: It's really cool. We call it the Hibiscus Climber.
0: Okay.
16: So it's sort of kind of built to look like the Rose of Sharon with the pinks and the purples and the green and sort of, you know, bushy and scrunchy. So it's really cool because there's three entrances to the climber. You can start from the top and work your way down. You can start from the bottom and work your way up. Or if you're still kind of interested in figuring it all out, you can start in the middle and take your time. And it's really cool to watch the kids figure it out.
0: I love that. And you have programs for kids. Now, Dan, I know that you do gardening at home. Mm-hmm. And now, did you start, like, when you were a kid, was anybody in your family, did they have a green thumb? Were you out in the garden with them?
1: My mom, my grandma, vegetables mainly. When you said Rose of Sharon, that was my grandma's favorite. And so I have one literally, like, right in the front of my house. Like,
16: there you go.
1: I just remember, whenever I see it, that's my Grandma Josie's. That was her favorite thing. So, yeah, when you said that, I was like, oh. Yeah, no, we, and my husband loves to garden. Literally, our backyard, from the ground all the way up to the roof of our garage is green beans and cucumbers and all sorts of stuff. But it's just kind of fun. It's soothing and it's just nice. But like the way that you explained the children's garden, it's just like just an overall, just an experience, just to walk around. Mm-hmm. And there's no agenda. There's no nothing. You're just kind of just going with the flow. And, you know, and I think that's just really cool. Yeah. And it really does like trigger the kids' curiosity, you know, and it's like, what's that? I'm going to go check that out now. Yeah. And there you go. It's
16: I appreciate that. It's really cool. We have 4 acres under glass, and then we also have 10 acres outside. So we're actually in the process of changing our name to Garfield Park Conservatory and Gardens to remind people that we're not just a place to come in the winter. You can come year round and explore the 10 acres outside, talk about wandering and exploring. So next, we just opened the Children's Garden. We also have under development Child Wild. It's a 4-acre parcel out back, and that'll be a little bit more challenging physically for like maybe older kids. So not only do we want to be inclusive, we also want to be, you know, 0 to 13, 14, 15. Mm-hmm. And then we also have a teen program for teenagers called Urban Roots. And then, of course, you know, everybody's a child at heart. So you can hang out basically forever at the conservatory from 0 to however old you get to be.
0: I love that. And I also love some of the events you have coming up, including the artist's Flower Power Pigments. This looks amazing.
16: Yeah. So we added a third show in the summer, again, to make sure people understand we have these gardens outside. So usually every year we do, it's called the Summer Show in the Artist Garden. So we'll choose an artist and then we'll plant the garden to kind of reflect the artist's work. But this year we decided to call it Pigments. And we're going to showcase and celebrate the plants and flowers that give us paint. So it'll be really beautiful and very colorful, obviously. And then we can do a lot of programming with outdoor plein air painting and watercolors. I think we have a henna program coming up. So, yeah, a lot of cool stuff to do with the arts.
0: This is fantastic. And then when we come back, let's talk about the more information about the conservatory, about the gardens, programs. I want to come back and talk about the programs for the kids.
16: Yeah.
0: From, as you mentioned, from 0 to programs from 0 to 3, and then each group so that we get kids interested and excited about learning how to grow whether it's their own garden, their own, you know, vegetables and fruits. I started some, I call it chaotic gardening.
16: It's the best.
0: I just like, we'll see what happens. I'll tell you why off the air. More after this on WCPT 820 Heartland Signal. KKNW 1150. We're in studio with my guest co-host, Dan Schaefer. By the way, we're getting a lot of texts about people liking your shirt. So folks are watching us today.
1: I love it.
0: And the other person you'll see is Jen Van Valkenburg of Garfield Park Conservatory. And they've just reopened their children's garden. Everyone go to Garfield Conservatory.

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4: 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We continue our conversation here on WCPT 820 Heartland Signal and KKNW 1150. 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So learn more about Dan and the conversations he's having here and other places, apparently. Digitally, all the things.
5: Okay.
4: No, I'm just kidding. You can talk to other people. Also joining us in the studio is our friend from the Garfield Conservatory. Go to garfieldconservatory.org to learn about the country's third largest conservatory and more about their gardens, because they're not just a conservatory. We're just not as big as the other ones. Fine, whatever. Jen Van Valkenburg of Garfield Park Conservatory. They just reopened their children's garden. I was telling a little bit about gardening with my son when he was little. Mm-hmm. And it's just exciting to be out there in the garden with your kid and see, like, just the growth. Because you also learn about their own growth, and cycles and seasons and things like that, right?
6: Yeah, absolutely. Yeah, my brain's going to go here. You're inspiring me. But, I always talk about Maslow's, like, hierarchy of needs. And I always thought that connection to nature needed to be on there as well.
4: Yes.
6: Right? I think it's crucial for human development to understand nature and understand where your food comes from. And, everyone breathing on earth needs plants to be alive.
4: Yes.
6: So let's appreciate them. Let's maybe connect with them and understand them and understand where your food comes from. We also have one section of our garden outside that's called the Urban Demonstration Garden. And so that's all raised beds that show people how to grow in a city size lot, perhaps, or container gardening so that you can, What's that?
4: I will be doing that.
6: Yes. The whole herbs and hordo city in a garden, right? So, we try and make it super easy to learn about composting and gardening in a container and all the things you need to do to stay connected to nature in Chicago.
4: That's fantastic.
6: Yeah.
4: Are you finding more people reaching out concerned about the rising costs of?
6: Absolutely.
4: I was wondering about that.
6: Absolutely. Yeah. And, Garfield Park has a long history of community gardening because there's a food desert out there, right? Mm. So there's not a lot of grocery stores. So people have always had to kind of rely on growing their own fresh produce. So we have the urban demonstration garden, but also kind of back of house. So not quite as, pretty presentation garden wise. We have what we call the giving garden. And so we start seedlings out there, produce plants out there. And then we donate the seedlings to the community gardens. And we also have a ton of programs called the Young Apprentice Horticulture Program. So we're trying to teach more young people how to garden, how to produce their own food. Mm-hmm. We partner with the Garfield Park Community Council Community Garden Network. Many words there. And there's tons of community gardens in Garfield Park. They actually offer a tour of all the community gardens in Garfield Park where people are growing their own food. And so it's out of necessity, due to the food desert, but also, yes, to the rising costs, a lot more people are getting into it.
4: Yeah, I would imagine. And and also, there's also social media that's inspiring people too, which is kind of wonderful.
6: Right.
4: I told you I'm doing chaotic gardening because I saw this guy just like, he's got a couple of acres, right? Okay. So he's just out there like tossing seeds and beans and stuff like that.
7: Seeing what comes up.
4: And I was just like, I will go outside and do that right now.
7: Yeah.

0: did. I had like a packet of wildflowers, mm-hmm. you know, like it's supposed to have like possibly purple cone flowers. And I used to have a really beautiful butterfly garden. I had I had purple cone flowers, black eyed Susans, and all that. Yeah. So I just recently planted some foxglove and also some black eyed Susans again in the hopes that I will be able to keep them. At any rate, meaning, you know, just hopefully they survive. Yeah. You never know what happens in your garden. Tell me about Floratica.
1: Sure.
0: This is a fun word to say. I love seeing it. I love this runway of dazzling wardrobe made out of flowers.
1: Yes.
0: What is happening in front of my face?
1: Yeah. I want to say it's like the 15th year that we've been doing this event, and it sells out in like 5 minutes. And so people that know about it are like, totally committed and love it. It is, I think this year we have 18 looks made entirely out of plants and flowers.
0: Wow.
1: And it's all florists from around Chicago. We do it in October to respect their schedule, right?
0: Sure.
1: Can't do it in the wedding season. And we turn Horticulture Hall into a runway show, and it's a fashion floral runway show during Chicago Fashion Week, and it is fantastic. It's spectacular.
0: So
1: I mean,
0: cool.
1: The creativity and you know, you can't like make it and like let it hang out for a few weeks. So they show up at 7 a.m. on show day, and we have a green room, and they have their table and their workstation, and they start building the dress that day.
0: They make it work like Project Runway.
1: Yeah. And then the models show up at like 5 o'clock, 4 o'clock for their fitting, and then they put the gowns onto the models, and it's really something to see.
0: I went to I think I've been to maybe, you know, in the past I've been to fundraisers that do, you know, sort of like, you know, fun stuff. They have some of the volunteers do it, you mm-hmm. know, and then Ken Mejia Beal was in a runway show last year, and it was all reclaimed materials, all mm-hmm. like, you know, mm-hmm. like everything, plastics and all kinds of, all wonderful, and he looked fantastic. He was carrying the weight of the world that was, that was injured, and so I want to go to this as well this year. I want to go to both.
2: It looks really fun.
0: It looks amazing.
1: Yeah. It's our great fundraiser, and it raises money for our Urban Roots Teen Environmental Justice Program. And so we do it every year, and we have a great time. It's really fun.
0: This is great. And of course, we've been talking about the reopening of the children's garden in addition to, so you said that you have 4 acres outside? How many?
1: 10 acres outside, 4 under glass. Yeah. And the children's garden is a 6,000 square foot area. So it's got this playground sort of, or, you know, play features kind of nestled within tropical plants. And then you climb up to this 20-story climber and go down the slide.
0: Yeah.
1: And then we also do layer on programming. So we have 16 hours of free programming every week, family programming, drop in. You can come whenever is convenient for you. We're open late on Wednesday nights, and we have family programming on Wednesday nights. This summer we have free concerts. Not every Wednesday, but there's at least one a month throughout the summer where you can come in and have a free concert on a Wednesday evening. So yeah, there's just tons of stuff to do. We do almost too much, I think.
0: You know what's interesting too is that there are so many spaces in Chicago. When you talk about, you know, people saying hidden gem, I get that. And I think that it's from people who like, I'm in this space of learning more through social media a little bit because I live here in the Northwest Side. We don't have, you know, we tend to go to the suburbs from this part of the city. I would say maybe Lincoln Park, you know, and I think that we do need to expand and be going to the Garfield Park Conservatory because you have something I just saw recently in another building, which is the Good Things Vending.
1: Oh, yeah.
0: Which is such a unique and wonderful, like, for folks who haven't seen this yet, there's a woman that started the Good Things Vending.
1: Beth Grimm.
0: Yeah. Mm-hmm. And it's a vending machine, and it's everything from like tarot cards to like maybe something you need in an emergency, but like featuring artists' work and a vending. Oh my God. I mean, it's really wonderful.
1: Yeah. I saw her on social media,
0: right?
1: And I reached out to her and I said, we would love to have one of these at Garfield Park and at the conservatory. And she teared up. She's like, that's my favorite place in Chicago. It's a dream come true. Yeah.
0: Oh, that's so sweet.
1: And so we took the opportunity, actually, they always partner with an artist to put a mural on the vending machine itself. And because we're trying to drive people outside more and help them understand that we have these 10 acres outside, we also had the artist do the whole hallway in a mural. So it transformed it from what looked like an old service hallway out from the Desert House into this magical thing with the vending machine. Our vending machine has a book, like a row of books, like
0: right.
1: a $10 paperback. You can, if you forgot to bring a
0: it's
1: book.
0: It's amazing.
1: You.
0: Yeah.
2: Yeah.
0: Yeah.
2: Really
0: you can sit cool. in the gardens and read?
1: Mm-hmm.
0: What?
1: Yeah.
0: I'm sorry. Persian lilies are not real. These are just glass. These are floating glass.
1: Mm-hmm. Yeah.
0: That's a glass. Gorgeous.
1: Yeah. That's from Dale Chihuly. So
0: I remember he had a whole thing there years ago.
1: Yeah. It was 20-plus years ago. I want to say 24 years ago now.
0: And, oh, yeah. I remember when he was here for that.
1: Yeah. And a lot of people say that. Oh, I haven't been there since Chihuly. And I'm like,
0: get
1: what?
0: Your butts over there.
1: Yeah. So that is the remaining piece from that original show. And we were one of the first garden kind of facilities that he ever displayed in. And it kind of launched his career. So it's pretty cool.
0: That's amazing. Mm-hmm. Yeah.
2: It's a rich history you got there. That's that's really cool. Yeah.
1: Yeah. And ours are cool because there's koi swimming around them.
2: Really?
1: They're in a pond.
2: Okay.
1: So the koi kind of swim around the glass.
2: We got to get over there.
1: Lilies.
2: Yeah. We definitely have to get over there.
0: They have a labyrinth garden. So it's good, which is good for meditating, walking and just thinking and just looking at your feet and seeing where you go.
1: Mm-hmm.
0: I learned that a long time ago. I haven't done that in a while.
2: Interesting.
0: Yeah. Let's carpool down there.
2: Done. All right.
0: Let's
2: good to me.
0: Let's go.
1: Jen, so much to do.
0: Is there anything? And by the way, she brought me some lovely gifts. I want to thank you so much. That's what we have to talk about is the beehive.
1: Sure. Yeah. Yeah. So I brought some honey from our hives. I'm going to get, I shouldn't say the number of hives because I don't think I know the right number, but I think we have upwards of 20 hives on the campus. And so they are in an area kind of, you know, we display where the bees are and, we do training. So you can do hands-on beekeeping courses. You can watch our beekeeper take care of the bees. And, that's our Inspired by Nature book.
0: This is so generous of you. Really appreciate
1: that. Our beautiful facility. Lots of special stuff going on at the Garfield Park Conservatory.
0: Pretty much for anybody. I love that.
1: We're a nonprofit. I had to go to the sale aisle.
0: Well, I promise you I will use all of these things and be a cheerleader on the Northwest side for the Garfield Park Conservatory. That's what we should do. I wonder if there's a guy who leads walks in Chicago, like he does a walk every month. I wonder if, this would be a long haul.
1: Yeah.
0: Presumably you have to find public transportation back, but he walks like different parts of the city.
1: Yeah, so I think I've seen that gentleman. And we actually last weekend just had the Bank of America Half Marathon through the West Side, which is fantastic. It's the fifth year and it showcased all the West Side parks. It was fantastic.
2: Oh, cool.
1: I think there was 10,000 runners that came through our neighborhood. It was great.
0: Well, congratulations on the reopening
1: and
0: on the hard work that I know. Thank you. No thanks to government. Another reason. Thank you so much. Everyone go to garfieldconservatory.org. Hopefully we will all be online trying to get our tickets for Floratica coming up. Stay tuned. You have to keep checking in to see when the tickets go on sale because I have to beat you out of getting tickets. we'll go together. Thank you so much, Jen. I hope
1: thanks
0: traffic is okay
1: me.
0: For a Friday night going back, too.
1: No,
0: appreciate it.
1: Totally
0: anytime, easy. Let us know if we have events coming up or if somebody want if you on the phone or in person. We'd love to have you.
1: Great. Thank
0: Excellent.
1: You so much.
0: My pleasure.
2: Thank you.
0: Coming up in just a moment, joining us on Zoom will be Scott Stantis, the political cartoonist for the Chicago Tribune. That's the other way you can join us is on Zoom, too.
1: Oh, nice.
0: You want to do it that way. So we'll continue our conversation when we come back on WCPT and KKNW 1150. I do it really fast because I'm late. Now I'm later.
1: That's probably my fault. Sorry.
0: No, it's
1: You're
0: not.
1: Late.
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4: AP News. I'm Ed Donahue. Canada and Bosnia-Herzegovina played to a 1-1 tie in the first World Cup match in Canada in Toronto. Ala Hajali was there.
5: Basically, we missed like 3-4 like guaranteed chances. I don't even know how that happened, but I guess we got unlucky. But we'll get him in the next games, boys.
4: Late substitute Kyle Larin scored in the 78th minute, and co-host Canada earned its first point in its third World Cup appearance. Tonight near Los Angeles, the U.S. plays Paraguay. Midfielder Tyler Adams says Team USA needs to be themselves.
6: It's definitely going to be competitive. I know that anytime we've had the opportunity to play against a South American team, it gets feisty, it gets scrappy. You need to be able to cope with the emotional part of that game, though. You don't want to do anything stupid, reckless, let the game take advantage of you.
4: The Americans are ranked 17th by FIFA. They're hoping matches on home soil can lead to a World Cup breakthrough. Pakistan's prime minister says the U.S. and Iran have agreed on a final text for a peace deal, saying they have never been closer. Elon Musk's SpaceX made its debut on Wall Street, and it was a hit. The AP's Bernard Condon reports it made Musk a trillionaire.
7: He raised $75 billion. That's more than double the previous record holder. The stock shot up 24% soon after it began trading in the afternoon, nudging Musk, who was already fantastically wealthy, over the $1 trillion mark.
4: $1 trillion is 1,000 times greater than $1 billion and 1 million times more than $1 million. Attorneys say an Iranian woman is among a group of people who have been deported to the Central African Republic from the U.S. The exact number of migrants on the flight that left Louisiana and arrived in the African country is unclear. More information at apnews.com. This is AP News.
8: I'm Seth Zutel, and this is the AP Markets Report. Stocks rose on Wall Street as crude oil prices fell again. SpaceX soared on its first day of trading. The S&P 500 rose 0.5% Friday. The index closed out its 10th winning week in the last 11. The Dow added 353 points. That's about 0.7%. The NASDAQ Composite gained 0.3%. Stocks got some help from a 3.4% drop in the price of Brent crude. Investors are hoping that the U.S. and Iran will reach a deal to get oil flowing again from the Persian Gulf. SpaceX jumped 19.2%. That marked the biggest IPO on record and made Elon Musk the world's first trillionaire. Seth Zutel, New York.
4: Pope Leo's charter flight back to Rome was grounded due to a technical issue. King Philippe of Spain offered his private jet to get the Pope home. I'm Ed Donahue, AP News.
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10: I'm meteorologist Ray Miller from the Weatherology Weather Center. Look for mainly clear skies tonight with a low temperature of 65 degrees and winds out of the southwest at 10 to 20 miles an hour. On Saturday, lots of sun with a high of 89 and southwest winds at 10 to 20. Sunday, chance of showers and thunderstorms early in the day. Otherwise, sunshine with a high temperature of 75. Monday, sunny, high temperature of 79 degrees. That's the latest Chicago weather update. Right now, it's 81.
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0: you so much for joining us. I have really good news about that theme song writer, performer, musician. Steve Goody is going to be in the Chicagoland area the first week of July performing in Evanston. We'll have him on the air soon to talk about that event. So stay tuned. 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I just realized I should let you guys know that. Joining me in studio right now is my guest co-host, Dan Schaefer. He's the host of Politini, as well as Tuesdays with Josie. And on the line with us right now, I can't believe I've never introduced you two to each other. Scott Stantis, who is the political cartoonist for the Chicago Tribune, and one of my early guests when I just started. Was I even full time yet at WGN when you started coming on the show?
1: Yes, you had just
0: gotten. Well, this was the murder of the journalist in Paris.
1: Charlie Hebdo.
0: Yeah, Charlie Hebdo. That was when we brought you in because that attack was over a cartoon, correct?
1: Yeah, they were upset that they ridiculed Islam, but they ridiculed Catholicism and everything else. I mean, that's just the nature of that newspaper. And so I'm still, you know, they're doing a special at the National Cartoon Society. They're having a special honor for Gary Trudeau. Do you remember what he said during the Charlie Hebdo thing?
0: Mm-mm.
1: Gary Trudeau is the creator of the comic strip Doonesbury. He said, and I'm barely paraphrasing, that they pretty much had it coming. I'm not kidding. A cartoonist saying a cartoonist deserved to be shot.
0: Wow.
1: Because they had the temerity to ridicule a religion.
0: Wow. Yeah. No, that's
1: and now
0: horrifying.
1: They're handing him an award. It's just like, you know,
0: oh,
1: okay.
0: God. Well, that was how we met. And we've been friends ever since. And we got into some skirmishes on the air because
1: a few
0: because I did not tell you this. Like yourself, Dan Schaefer is also a recovering Republican.
2: I am, yes, libertarian then Republican now. Yeah, mm-hmm.
1: I'm kind of going back libertarian, but then the party's kind of losing its mind because it's always had those types.
2: Yes,
1: can I put it that way?
2: Mm-hmm.
1: And one of my very best friends, in fact, my wife and I are very, very, very best friend, was a gay Republican back, and that's how we met in the 70s.
2: Okay.
1: When the party, I have a party hanging on my bulletin board that Republicans for Choice. Remember when they used to have those?
2: Oh, interesting. Okay. Yeah.
1: Mm-hmm. Yeah, it was, yeah, back then. I cannot find words to describe the reason that I was I was a Republican was I think very different than people are Republicans today. We were visiting some folks and they are pro Trump and for old college friend, and it's just like they're just angry. They're angry. Why? And I'm just like, for what?
2: Right.
1: What could you possibly be angry about?
2: Yeah.
1: Well, you know them. They're trying to take it away. They're not trying to take anything away from you. Nothing.
2: Right. Exactly.
1: Zero.
2: Yeah.
1: Zilch. Nada.
2: Mm-hmm.
1: They're not going to come into your house and take your sofa.
2: You know? Right.
1: That's not what's going to happen.
2: Yeah.
1: But this whole and the narrative driven by Fox News and all that, I can't. In good conscience, be a Republican anymore by any stretch. And supporting Doug Jones, who's running for governor here. I know Doug very, very well. You know, it's Alabama's a state of 4.5 million. It's not a lot of people, really. And so the smart ones float to the top.
2: And your current governor is an interesting person.
1: Governor Mima.
2: Yeah.
1: Mm-hmm. Well, the thing is, the Republicans just nominated Tommy Tuberville, who doesn't friggin' live here.
2: Yeah.
0: Yeah.
1: Dan, I'm not, I mean, there is no, he doesn't live here. He voted in Florida 2 years ago. He files his state taxes in Florida. Mm-hmm. He lives there. He's done like, come to Florida. It's the best. So as soon as he was canned from his job here as coach of Auburn University, he left.
2: Yeah. Mm-hmm.
1: And, you know, I don't care if it's Alabama or if it's, you know, Illinois or whatever. If you leave the state, that's pretty much a sign that you don't like it.
2: Exactly. Yeah. Right.
1: Yeah.
2: Until you want to
1: be
2: governor.
1: And so he's the Republican nominee. And the Republican – actually, the Republican Party has reopened. Are you sitting down? Has reopened its investigation because it's going to go to court and he's going to lose because, guys, he's not – He's never, he hasn't lived in Alabama.
0: Yeah, but
1: the state constitution, real quick background.
0: Yeah, go ahead. Yeah, no, please tell us.
1: The state constitution says that you have to be a resident of Alabama for, it's a weird number, 8.5 years. Where the half comes from, I don't know. But you have to, 8.5 years. And he simply hasn't. He's trying to say, well, my wife and son own some property out there near, near Auburn. I'm going, yeah, my son owns property. Doesn't make me a resident.
2: Right.
1: Or, what?
2: Yeah.
1: And,
2: yeah.
1: You know, the Republican Party, even the Republican Party, and I have to say, even the Republican Party can't quite cotton this lie. I mean, they just can't.
2: That's when you know you've fallen at that point.
1: Yes.
2: When the Republicans are being like, wait, what's going on right now? That's
1: when you know.
2: Wait,
1: he lied about this?
0: Yeah, but here's it doesn't seem like any rules apply to Republicans anymore. I mean, it seems as though every single, and not every, obviously there are court cases that are deciding otherwise, but I just don't feel as though
2: there's no accountability.
0: Or, yeah, it doesn't carry any weight with anybody or that they follow through on that, especially when it comes to elections. You know, we have all these election laws or rules and all this. Like, for example, just like even the small ones about like not campaigning inside the blue cones in Illinois, right? Like, mm-hmm. Nobody enforces that.
2: Right.
0: I mean, we almost came to, like, it was a yelling match at one place because all the other campaigns, I couldn't be photographed inside those cones. Like, my representative, Lindsay LaPointe, walked, you're not supposed to wear your campaign material, and she was walking back and forth inside the area of the campaigning. You're not supposed to have any electioneering going on. At any rate, but nobody follows through and like they get a slap on the hand. Like even in our legislature, we have people who are breaking the rules and mm-hmm. they're just like, you know, throw up their hands and go, oh, well, I guess
2: what's
0: that
2: the point?
0: Happened. Yeah.
2: Yeah.
0: So
2: right.
0: I don't know. I mean, I would be interested to see, like, your constitution might say that, but like, what's the enforcement of that? You know what I mean? Like, who enforces that?
1: Well, the party
0: that?
1: Is the first line of enforcement.
0: Yeah.
1: Yeah. The Republican Party is supposed to be the first line of enforcement.
0: Yep.
1: But I mean, yeah, they're going, what are you going to do? it's like a 1950s, burlesque comedian. So strange. And so Doug Jones, who was elected to the United States Senate against, of all people, beat Roy Moore.
2: I mean,
1: by one and a half points.
2: The fact that it was that close. I mean, I'm not surprised, but yeah.
0: Yeah.
1: Having cartoons here at the Birmingham News for 13 years, I knew I chronicled the rise of Roy Moore, who was, oh golly, bat crap crazy. I mean, he was just,
0: wow.
1: You just met the guy and it was kind of scary because the guy was clearly, you know, he had the clenched teeth, vacant eye stare. The fact that they nominated him to be a U.S. Senator was, mind-boggling. We went through a period where I thought things were getting better. Mm-hmm. When I came to Alabama, there was a governor by the name of Fobb James. I'm not making this up. That was his name.
2: Okay.
1: His name was Fobb. And Fobb was a doofus, which will surprise no one. And I cartooned about that. He lost the following election to Democrat, Donald Sigelman. Donald Sigelman then lost to Bob Riley. Bob Riley was a fantastic. Talk about ego, but I'm going to let it flout mine for just a moment. But I actually encouraged him to run for president in 2000 because I thought he was that good of a governor.
0: Wow.
1: I thought, if you run, I will suspend my career and I'll work for your campaign.
0: Holy cow!
2: Okay.
1: He was really smart, very charismatic. And he would have kicked George W. Bush's butt. I mean, it would have been, he would have gotten the nomination. Now, whether or not he would have won against Al Gore, who knows?
2: Yeah.
1: And then they elected another Republican, a guy who's a doctor. He literally changed his name to doctor so he could appear as doctor. You can't have Kirk. You think I'm making this stuff up?
0: I believe you 1,000%.
1: And he had an aide, I'm doing air quotes here, always great for radio, his wife got suspicious of, and she, in a very clever Bond-esque escapade, she left her phone. The first lady left her phone in the kitchen where she knows those two would be, and those two didn't recognize that a phone was there, apparently.
2: Okay.
1: Mm-hmm. You know. Said and made noises.
2: Mm.
1: And so the governor had to leave. And that's how we got Governor Meemaw.
0: Wow.
1: Who now wants to kill people using, like, nitrogen or whatever the hell she wants to use. It's, we want to kill people. Essentially, we want to get a big pillow here in Alabama and just put it over their faces. It's horrible. It's horrible because they can't find anyone to do the lethal injection. You know, we never really have the discussion that we shouldn't have the death penalty at all.
2: Mm-hmm. Yeah.
0: What?
1: Yeah, I know. I know. You know, I've always been.
0: Yeah, go ahead.
1: I've opposed the death penalty.
0: You've always been against the death penalty? Yeah.
1: Yeah.
0: Which is an interesting, I mean, we've talked about that before as well. Now, Dan often listens to conservative radio, because he wants to keep his, finger on the pulse of what they're talking about. Yes, Dan. Yeah. Do you have any updates for us? So you can fill us in on, including our recovering Republican on the line with us.
2: Yeah. I even dabbled a little bit in Newsmax today, which I don't normally do. That was, yeah. it's a healthy, we're all talking about this big bash that is going to be happening at the White House, which it just looks like a circus, but everybody's loving it. I am noticing even Fox News is becoming skeptical about this whole Iran deal peace tree thing that
0: really?
2: I think we're at like 39 times or 49 times we've said something is going to happen really, really soon and we're going to be really, really happy about it. Perino's she's not having it. Even Greg Gutfeld was kind of like, he's kind of like, okay, well, we'll see when it actually happens type thing. I'm like, oh, wow. Okay. All right. They're talking about that. They're playing down the whole inflation thing.
0: but it's great. He loves great. Inflation.
2: Yeah. I mean, everybody Isn't should love right? inflation. I mean, yeah, just go to a grocery store. They're playing it up and, they're not talking about approval ratings. They're not talking about, the fact that even though apparently Iran has been decimated, yet they were still able to shoot down one of our helicopters.
0: I mean,
2: you know, so it's just, it's a cluster, you know what, over there. It really is. but everyone's smiling and everyone's having a great time. So, yeah, I don't know. It's weird.
1: How are they playing the cage match there on the West Lawn?
2: They think because UFC is such a part of American history and there are some 20 some million people that follow it, this is exactly the way to do it. And then they did point out that, presidents in the past have hosted events like this. And I think George W. Bush had like a tennis match or something. And I think Obama did like a basketball thing with kids and stuff. No, they did not do any of that stuff. No, yeah.
0: Mm-mm. So wild.
2: Yeah. This is like the greatest thing.
1: True.
2: Well, no, they didn't do any of that. Yeah. I mean, they had events like that, but it wasn't like destroying, the grounds and stuff that we now have to go back and pay to fix. Yeah. You know, it's not going to be an easy thing. And then he had like those snide comments about like, well, maybe, they left the Eiffel Tower was supposed to be temporary.
0: Oh, yeah.
2: So maybe this will just stay around. And it's just like, you look at it and it looks, to me, honestly, I was telling my husband, I was like, I feel like I'm at Six Flags Great America right now.
0: Oh, yeah.
2: Like, I feel like I look at the people's house and I feel like I'm at an amusement park.
0: Yeah,
2: and honestly, it is kind of like an amusement park. I'm not going to lie.
0: Yeah.
2: Yeah.
0: They have to give them shiny things.
2: Right.
0: Scott, are you hearing any Republicans in your area that, or any conservatives or MAGA that are jazzed about this?
1: Well, they love it because, it's another way to own the libs. Hmm. People who read books, those book readers, they don't watch the UFC. They don't. And that's where I always thought that he was brilliant. He has this pulse on that crowd. And I don't know how, given his upbringing, the financial strata in which he's always occupied, but he seems to know what they like. And they love the fact that he owns the libs. Mm-hmm. They just love that.
0: Yeah, that's all they want.
1: Newsmax, which used to be a really interesting news outlet. I mean, it was, for about, and it's an inception, at least from what I saw to today. Today, it's like anything Trump, anything he does mm-hmm. is just Jake with them that this is A-OK. This has never happened. And by the way, Dan, tell me I'm wrong. I'm going to guess that neither, Newsmax nor Fox nor conservative talk radio is mentioning the Trump family, financial position in the UFC.
2: Oh no, maybe it was The View that was talking about
0: He's
2: it.
0: He's blending all of his talking
2: Yeah,
0: heads.
2: I watch all of it, they all blend. They're selling gold coins, Donald Trump gold coins for $12,000 a piece.
0: Oh my God.
2: They own stock in the, or they have an financial interest in the UFC. Yeah, it's insane. But I'm not surprised in any way, shape, or form. OAN and Newsmax for sure are playing it down. I think Fox News mentioned it because they were excited about it.
0: Well, Scott will have to talk about it next week. Scott will be joining me again next Friday at 6:30. Scott Santis, the political cartoonist for the Chicago Tribune, joins us. He'll be joining us regularly because I demanded it. Yes, because we got too far away from it. I want to tell both of you. Yes, please.
1: Go ahead. Yeah, I interrupted. See how rude I am?
0: No, you're fine. Before I forget, because Warren Price wanted me to pass along hellos to both of you, because Warren will be on the air. He has a show on Saturday mornings now, 9 a.m. to 10 a.m. Hawk Takes the Wheel, so he'll be on tomorrow morning with a great conversation. And yes, please self-promote. You're coming into Chicago soon.
1: I am. I'm coming in there next week. We're going to do a presentation at the Newberry Library this Thursday, June 18th at 6 p.m. with two other cartoonists talking about cartooning in wartime in America. It's going to be really interesting. It's actually kind of filling up. It's free, but they do have limited space. So check it out. We'd love to have you there. It's at Newberry Library, Thursday, 6 p.m.
0: Excellent. Look forward to having you in town, too. So I look forward to seeing your face for real. Have a good night. My messaging, but thank you so much, Scott. Take care.
1: Good seeing you, Dan.
2: Good talking with you. Yeah, definitely.
0: Take care. When we come back, we're going to talk to Paul Chavary about some of the UFC things, but in particular, we're going to talk about the New York Knicks and the $10 million nap that Drowsy Donny took on our dime.
2: Yep.
0: And what people are doing to hopefully cleanse the stadium. More after this on WCPT 820 Heartland Signal, KKNW 1150 and KTNF AM 950 Minneapolis, St. Paul. Thank you, everybody, for being here and tuning in wherever you might be in the world.
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0: Thank you so much for joining us. I have to apologize to our guest on the line because we went a little long on our segment with Scott Stantis. Paul Chavary does not deserve to be on hold that long. So let's get right to it. Dan Schaefer joins me in studio. Paul Chavary on the line. I wanted to have Paul because the Sports Cubicle is on Sunday nights here on WCPT, 9 p.m. I'm going to miss somebody. I know it's with Devin, Mike Mercado, Paul Chavary. Who am I missing?
11: Dan Marver.
0: Dan Marver. Do I know Dan? That's probably.
11: I don't think you've met Dan before. He was kind of a holdover from the show that we inherited from Jerry Riles.
0: Ah, Yeah. Okay. All right. So, well, let's talk about what happened this week earlier with Donald Trump. Can you in your wildest imagination having the opportunity to be in a box, an executive box at a championship game, a historic championship game, and just like he's taking a nap, you're taking a nap. Can you imagine falling asleep?
11: Well, I mean, he's 80 years old and it's way past his bedtime, and you know, he's got to save up his energy to send out whatever mean tweets or whatever Truth Social posts he needed to put out that night.
0: Yeah.
11: Probably some negotiations with Iran that went wayward. You know, who knows?
0: Yeah, I agree. Now, Dan Schaefer, I don't know if you're familiar with some of the superstitions that fans have about like what they need to do in order for their teams to win. But there are folks, have you seen the videos of people doing the sage rituals around the stadium to cleanse it from the negative energy?
11: Oh, I haven't seen it at all.
2: I've seen clips of it. Yeah.
0: Isn't that hysterical? Mm-hmm. Yep. So it's in a lot of cultures, sage is supposed to like remove bad spirits and, I contend, Paul, that I kind of, this is really horrible to all the Knicks fans. I kind of need the Knicks now to lose the whole thing so they can deeply, with a rage that is unknown to most human beings, their rage against the president is all I'm saying.
11: Well, and also the Chicago and you should also be rooting against the Knicks too for all those series in the 90s. But it looked like for a minute there, either like three quarters of the game on game four, that it looked like Donald Trump had cursed them. But then the most amazing comeback in NBA Finals history just put the Knicks one win away from winning the whole thing.
0: Oh, man.
2: Yeah, weren't they like 29 points behind and then they like came right
11: back? That's correct.
2: Yeah.
11: Yeah, it was. I mean, it was amazing to watch. But I mean, the energy in Madison Square Garden was incredible, and you had even like Larry David had joy on his face. So you know, it must have been a big experience if that man can find joy in an experience like that.
0: Yeah. No kidding. So the Knicks win by one. So when's the next game tonight? I believe it's tonight. Correct.
11: Tomorrow night.
0: All right, so tomorrow night at 7:30. Now you seems want the Spurs to win. Is that right?
11: I don't really care for either team. I guess like the other part that bothers me is the Spurs would win their sixth title if they win this one, ugh, and that would be as many as the Bulls since the Bulls won their sixth title.
0: No,
11: so yeah. So I mean, I guess I prefer the Spurs over the Knicks, but either way, it's just it hurts me as a Bulls fan to see that teams can actually like consistently win without Michael Jordan.
2: I was just gonna say somebody made a comment about that, like, well, you know, Chicago, we, you know, not all of our teams had Jordan for six seasons.
11: Right. Yeah.
0: I just pulled up some of the information about the World Cup. It's really weird because I think about the World Cup as I have friends who would get up at like two, three in the morning to go watch it at some bar that's carrying the games in other parts of the world. But it's here, which is weird. Are you watching the World Cup somewhere?
11: Oh, absolutely. I've caught all three games so far. I can't wait for USA versus Paraguay tonight. You know, I kind of like that it's at normal times, that I don't have to wake up at 3 in the morning to watch a match. But at the same time, I trained for this. I watch so much Premier League soccer that I'm used to waking up at 6 in the morning to watch a match that I kind of want them to have an early one this year.
0: Oh, man. Yeah. So tell me where are the cities that are hosting World Cup games?
11: So there's three in Mexico, I believe two in Canada, and then scattered all throughout the U.S. I don't think I'd be able to name all. Oh, actually, no, I have a sheet in front of me. Let's see if I can do this now. Vancouver, Seattle, San Francisco, Los Angeles, Guadalajara, Mexico City, Monterrey, Houston, Dallas, Kansas City, Atlanta, Miami, Toronto, Boston, Philadelphia, New York.
0: Holy cats.
2: Okay.
0: Man, that is exciting. I know that there was like one Scotsman who was going to go across the country to like bring awareness for mental health leading up to the world. Like his goal was to, I think, start in Los Angeles and walk all, I think he was walking across the country to end up in Boston, to bring attention. So I didn't get to follow his whole thing, but so Scotland is playing Haiti tomorrow at 8:00. As Paul mentioned, the United States is playing. When is their game? Is that tonight at 8:00?
11: Their game is tonight at 8:00. That's correct.
0: Against Paraguay. And then so right now, so Mexico, I don't understand how soccer works.
11: Well, what do you need to know? Maybe I can help.
0: Yes. So Mexico is in first place with the same number of wins, but is it because of their, with the same number of wins as South Korea, but they're in first place. What does this say? GD? What's a GD?
11: Goal differential.
0: Okay.
11: Because they beat South Africa by 2 goals. They probably have a +2, whereas South Korea won by 1 goal. So they're at a +1.
0: Okay. I gotcha. So that's how that, I have no idea. Honestly, my mom loves soccer. I did not inherit that. But it is exciting. I mean, I love Ted Lasso, if that helps.
11: Yeah, no, I think that does help. I think that's a good introduction.
0: Yeah, it's fun. It is. I enjoy it. I watched some of the World Cup when the women won, like back in the 90s, mm-hmm. and that was a Mia Hamm and whoever took their shirt off, which is very exciting.
11: Brandi Chastain at the Rose Bowl 1999.
0: Yeah, it was very cool. So it's exciting. Do you have favorites aside from, I mean, how do you think the United States is going to compete compared to other countries? Where do we fall in this?
11: I think if they made it to the round of 16, that would be just as good as they did the last 4 years. That would be just about right for them in terms of their ranking. I think with the home field advantage, if they made it past that round to like the quarterfinal, semifinal, that would be miraculous. I don't think they're going to make it to the final. And it's only been European and South American teams that have won the World Cup. So I think that'll continue to be the trend this year, and some of the usual favorites, you know, like France, Brazil, Argentina, Spain, you know, it's, I think it'll be one of those teams. I don't think it's going to be too surprising.
0: And then where can folks, I don't even know where I can watch these games.
2: No idea. I have
0: no idea.
11: What, in terms of like what channels are carrying
0: it?
11: Or
0: is it Fox?
11: So it's in English on Fox, in Spanish on Telemundo and Peacock. And then I believe FS1 has some of the games that Fox is not carrying.
0: Okay. You know, I get excited about a good game. That's how I got excited about the WNBA a few years ago with mm-hmm. Caitlin Clark. I mean, it really, now are there players that you're keeping your eye on, whether they're ours or from around the world? I don't know any of the big names.
11: Oh, absolutely. Yeah. Kylian Mbappe with France, as well as, I don't know his first name, but Dembele, who won the Ballon d'Or, which is like the French, this prestigious French award for best player of the year. Personally, I like Mohamed Salah from Egypt. Of course, with the United States, there's Kristen Pulisic, and I personally like Weston McKennie, who's like a midfielder kind of distributor. Yeah, I mean, there's so much star power. Of course, you know, Messi with Argentina, everyone's looking at Ronaldo to answer back to what Argentina did 4 years ago and lead Portugal to a World Cup for their first time. So, I mean, there's all sorts of stars on every single team. You just kind of have to, you know, find your team and find your guy and see what you want to root for.
0: I will tune in. At the very least, have it on the background to support the United States team, because I know, and Mexico. I will do that as well. And I know that there have been some stories, some worries about tourism. Do we have any? Are there any reports about what their expectations were before the Trump administration's scaring other people in other countries from coming to the United States? Do we know if that's been if there's a way to track any of that? Are there any reports on it?
11: I've only heard some reports about there were some issues, you know, coming into the country, but I think some, you know, like some were released. I had known a couple months ago, Senegal has like an intense fan base where I'd figured out eventually that the government pays their people to go and represent them, but they're so exciting to watch because they'll like wear like makeup and all these outfits, and they'll like have choreographed dances, and they'll be banging drums. And I think they made it into the country, but I won't know until I see them play France later on this week. But you know, and the whole point of hosting the World Cup is being able to receive all of these different fan bases. And with the United States, of course, you know, it comes with caveats, and just the way the entire Iran football team has been treated, how all of their games are in the United States, but they have to train in Mexico because they weren't guaranteed any sort of safety from the FIFA World Peace Prize winner, nonetheless. But yeah, I think, you know, if you're gonna host the tournament, you should be able to guarantee the safety of the players.
0: Yeah, yeah. Agreed. Well, Paul Shavari will be on Sunday night. I'm sure talking about the, do you have anything lined up, or is it a lot of it what happens over the next couple of days with events?
11: It's really what happens in the next couple of days, but I guarantee no matter where the NBA final series is at, we'll talk about that. No matter where the Stanley Cup final series is, we'll talk about that. We're going to talk about where the World Cup, you know, is at that point. You know, how did the U.S. do on Friday night? You know, and then all the controversies kind of surrounding it. And the Bears Stadium, I've been updating that on a week weekly basis. And even though there doesn't seem to be a lot of news happening with that, there's still people covering it and there's still a lot of questions, and it's not a done deal. And it was kind of cute to see everyone freak out about Indiana last week when you really peel it back, it's just as messed up as Illinois right now. So it's not going away, you know, it's not going away. Mike Mercado brought up a really good point. I don't know if he said this on the air last week, but he said it off the air. And that was, there's a good chance that Caleb Williams never plays in the new stadium as a Chicago Bear.
0: Wow. Oh, interesting. Okay.
11: So we'll see.
0: We'll see. We'll see. Well, that is Paul Shavari, one of the members of the host of the Sports Cubicle here on WCPT, 9 p.m. Tune in to catch up on all things in their conversations, in particular sports related. Thank you so much, Paul. Look forward to catching up with you next week and listening to your show Sunday.
11: Thank you, Patty. Thanks for having me, and good to talk to you, Dan.
2: You always
0: you.
2: My friend.
0: Thank you. Thank you. Have a great evening. Let's take a break here. When we come back, we are going to bring in a guest that, I have wanted to spend more time at the cafe, Baked by Jane on Northwest Highway here on the Northwest side. And when I stopped in a couple weeks ago, I saw that she does a veterans meetup that I want to talk about, and also about her wonderful pastries and coffee and events there. More in a moment on WCPT 820 Heartland Signal, KKNW 1150 and KTNF AM 950 Minneapolis, St. Paul.
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8: I'm meteorologist Ray Miller from the Weatherology Weather Center. Look for mainly clear skies tonight with a low temperature of 65 degrees and winds out of the southwest at 10 to 20 miles an hour. On Saturday, lots of sun with a high of 89 and southwest winds at 10 to 20. Sunday, chance of showers and thunderstorms early in the day, otherwise sunshine with a high temperature of 75. Monday, sunny, high temperature of 79 degrees. That's the latest Chicago weather update. Right now, it's 81.
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0: We're joined by Congressman Mike Quigley.
14: When I got sworn in 16 years ago, the first person that came up to me, of all things, was a Republican named Mark Kirk, who later became our senator. And he did give good advice. He said, the only thing that gets done here is when we meet in the middle. So there's a lot of truth to that. But, you know, what I tell folks who are looking from afar, not looking at what this president's doing, moving us toward a more of an autocracy, is you meet in the middle when the middle is reasonable, right? And you both benefit. That's a two-party democracy at work. But when one side takes the most extreme positions, it's not my job to go way out there to meet them.
0: Yeah.
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13: You're listening to Driving It Home with Patty Vasquez.
0: Well, now there are pastries in the studio that I have to share with Dan. Dan, I have cookies. I have all kinds of tasty treats because
2: I'm game.
0: Our friend Jane from Baked by Jane is in studio with us. Several years ago. First of all, I've known her for a while. I don't know how long she was at my park. Honestly, I just know I was on the Gladstone Park Advisory Council, and we coordinated on movies in the park and events for families. And so she has now opened a cafe, because I know this is what you were planning at the time.
19: Yeah.
0: So hi, come on closer to that microphone. I should have scooted you a little bit. I apologize for that. You're perfect. I actually don't know that much about you. So I am going to ask you, where did you grow up, my friend?
19: Right here, right in Jefferson Park, right off of Northwest Highway, right across the street from Herbettler Bowling Alley. Actually, in fact, right across the street from Gladstone Park, right off of Manila.
0: I didn't know that.
19: The first 4 years, I'm Manila, and then moved to Northwest Highway. So definitely born and raised in Jefferson Park.
0: Is it? I grew up on Northwest Highway, 6100 block.
19: 5281.
0: Yeah. So how did you not know each other before?
19: Several houses down from you is my aunt's house, and we used to live in the apartment above.
0: Oh, how funny.
2: That's yeah.
0: So the Northwest side has a lot of Dutch colonial houses of folks. Yes. Like, I feel like I don't know how much history you know about it, but we bought our house from the woman who was born in the house. Got in it. 1924 that or tracks. 1926 or something like that. Yeah. But it was kind of like an original subdivision over here. Okay. You know what I mean? Sort of like a little, just the outskirts of the, because Norwood Park is all farmland.
19: It feels that way.
0: Doesn't it?
19: Mm-hmm. It's like a small little suburb of the Northwest side. That's why I kind of love our Jefferson Park, Norwood Park,
0: Excellent. Yeah. So we met when you were Park Rec leader?
19: Park Supervisor. Of Gladstone. Yeah.
0: Yeah. So, and I know several people who've worked for the Park District. Myself, I only work as a lifeguard. It. Yeah. It's, And I'm so excited for you to end this new part of your life. How long did you want to open a cafe? For how long did you have this dream in your mind?
19: Definitely not long at all. So I worked for the Park District for 23 years. Absolutely loved every single minute of it. I just knew that there was a time when I just was done. I was ready to move on, ready to move up. A lot of people were like, don't do it. Chose to do it. Kind of was on my way home. There's a side note. I did an ayahuasca trip prior to me opening the restaurant.
0: Okay.
19: Went to Colombia. Still
0: you
19: wasn't
0: did
19: the
0: ayahuasca?
19: So I did. So you have to detox. You have to do all. I had to stop all, with my doctor's permission. You stop your anything you're on, at that moment.
0: I don't think everybody knows what ayahuasca is. I only knew about this from being in Los Angeles. Do you know what ayahuasca is? So you'll have to tell folks. Do you want to?
19: I can.
0: Yeah.
19: Definitely.
0: I know we didn't bring you in to talk about that, but well, this is something.
19: Maybe that's a sidebar, but
0: it's a sidebar.
19: We can definitely talk
0: about
19: it.
0: It was a moment where you took this trip and you're kind of clearing your head.
19: You get a lot of clarity in everything. And it's definitely sanctuary by a Taita and, you go through all of these. I wasn't ready to talk about this at all.
0: You brought it up.
19: Ceremonies. Well, that's the kind of the beginning of it all, because none of this was in any of what I thought. And so when I drove past the building of 5481, that kind of matches what happened in one of my ayahuasca
0: visions,
19: trips, yes. So with that being said, I called or I inquired about the space to rent. My first sales pitch was, because I worked for the Park District, cute little cafe with a play space in the back, which it kind of turned into that.
0: Yeah.
19: But, I pitched
0: a play kitchen back there.
19: I do. And, the owner of the building is so great. He was just like, we're trying to look for alcohol. This way I don't drink. So he gave me a shot. Fast forward. We opened this great bakery. Yes, I am Samantha Jane, J-A-Y-N-E. But it's baked by Jane because it's a play on words. At some point in the beginning, Danny and I, my partner, my boyfriend, we were thinking about infusing.
0: Right.
19: We chose, because of after 2 years, this has created such a different atmosphere that's still on the back burner, but that has nothing comparison of what's going on right now, because it's just created such a great space. So our original idea was to have infused baked goods. And now it's turned into just this community spot that everybody should feel welcomed. And I hope that is the case.
0: I walked in there because it's been a long time. Because I don't know. I know it was friends of mine from grade school actually had the barbecue place there before.
19: Yes.
0: Connie.
19: Connie Frick. That's exactly who I was talking about.
0: Yeah. We went to Our Savior Lutheran together. Yeah.
19: Very patient. 2 years is rough. I mean, shout out to them. Shout out to Danny, who is my boyfriend. Just always being there for me, my family. Owning a business, period, is not easy. But Connie and Frank may definitely make it a lot easier sometimes.
0: Well, Dan, you have a small business doing funnel cakes at festivals.
19: Ooh,
0: I mean, you know.
2: Yes. That's what you do.
0: You need to bake my Jane.
19: Get you out of fryer.
2: I will, absolutely. I've been known to operate a fryer or two or three.
19: We have some.
0: Yeah, the North Branch chicken was fantastic.
19: Yes, and he was awesome. Yes, love John.
0: Yeah, I'm just so glad that it's been good people, in that space.
19: Yay.
0: And for whatever reason, the paths change.
19: I do hear that a lot. That is something I hear a lot from our customers. Oh, the turnover rate. This business is not easy, period. Restaurant is not easy. I'm shocked that I made it this far. And I'm proud of it.
0: You opened during the pandemic, didn't you?
19: No, I didn't. John did. So okay. the, the, the, North Branch Fried Chicken did just before me. So everybody has their individual story before Baked by Jane. Honestly, yeah. It's not some cat traffic. It's not the worst spot ever. It's not the stinkiness. It's not anything that any of the customers think. It's simple stories. Someone wanted to start a family. They opened up another restaurant. Yeah. It's just all different stories. We're here to stay. We will be here for a while.
0: Well, what I also found in this neighborhood.
19: The location is great.
0: Well, I think that what's gotten better and stronger. Well, one, has the grade school always had like weekend soccer games and things like that? Because that was how I ended up by you. I was like I wanted to use the track. I'm doing this thing, zombie 5K. I hate running. When I go running, I want to go stopping.
19: I love running.
2: Zombie 5K.
0: So you listen to, it's basically like you're being trained to go get supplies for this town. It's really fun. That's what I was in your shop that day. And okay. I wanted to go to Hitch to run on their track, but there was like all these families there. And I'm like, I'm not going to be the 50-year-old woman running this track
2: from zombies,
0: right? So that's how I ended up in your shop, and I just, because of, you know, our, whenever we're out walking in the neighborhood, we have Declan's big tricycle. It's a little bit hard for us to be mobile, so I was really happy to go in there, and there were, and she's at this cute area with like this, like almost like mid-century modern furniture.
19: And
0: it's beautiful.
19: Some of that is vintage, some of that a lot of that decor is literally from Danny's family. Our family customers will donate some of these things. That's why I'm like, I know we're going to succeed so great, because the community just supports us so much in so many different ways, but that's one of them. Literally, the vintage look. But go ahead, sorry.
0: Yeah, no, I mean, I like, it feels like a wealth of riches over here on the Northwest Side. Like, I grew up in Norwood, right? And so there's a thrift store that I love there, and they're right around the corner in the old optical shop. A coffee shop opened up there called October Cafe.
19: Yes,
0: and I just love it. Finally, doesn't it feel like finally we have these locations in the, because this neighborhood is a little working class. Yeah. You know, a lot of tradespeople, a lot of firefighters and cops. Which brings us to our conversation we're going to talk about in just a moment. Yes. We are in the studio with Samantha Jane. She is Baked by Jane on Northwest High. Remind folks the address over here.
19: Yeah, it's 50.

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2: 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I'm going to guess Mike Johnson didn't see the "I'm glad Bob Mueller's dead" tweet. Didn't see it? 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Didn't know, doesn't know about it?
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0: Thank you so much for joining us. We continue our conversation here on WCPT 820 Heartland Signal and KKNW 1150. Hi to our friends in Seattle and Minneapolis, St. Paul. I was listening to Matt McNeil the other day, and he was talking about how he wants to go to Seattle, do a broadcast, and I volunteered to co-host him with that. So we're trying to figure out how to get the station to pay for that, Dan. Our trip to Seattle and bring Lady B. I keep talking about road trips. I'm not doing another one until I can bring Lady B with me, unless it's, I mean, maybe Minocqua is the one I have to do. I have to thank our guests in the studio. First of all, Samantha Jane, Baked by Jane on Northwest Highway over by here, who brought me a whole bag of treats. Now, you know,
7: thank you for having me today.
0: Oh, no, my pleasure.
7: Yes,
0: absolutely.
7: I appreciate this.
0: Of course. And so have you always been a baker? Was it something that you had all?
7: I actually, yes. Yeah. So growing up, if we wanted something like baked good like that, we'd have to make it ourselves. It wasn't like a store-bought, like, cookie pack. We would make the brownies, make the cupcakes.
0: Yeah.
7: So definitely a base knowledge of baked goods, but nothing professional.
0: Absolutely not professional.
7: You
0: really brought me so much.
7: I did. I brought you my favorites. So my sister makes the cupcakes.
0: That cherry scone, by the way, was ridiculous.
7: The scones are phenomenal.
0: Yes.
7: I did bring you some brookies, which are brownie and cookies put together. Those are my favorite. I did not bring any of my mom's butter cookies, which are fan favorites of everybody who walks in our door. But we definitely have some
0: and cupcakes.
7: Amazing...
0: What did you do over here? What is?
7: They're all brown butter based. They're all so good. Absolutely
8: like
7: delicious.
8: I feel like I'm watching Mary Poppins. That bag just doesn't.
7: I like that. That's adorable.
0: Now I definitely now I have to do the 10K zombie run.
7: Maybe.
0: Did you know Jen Pietka growing up then? Because she used to be my neighbor on the end of the block in the yellow house. Now it used to be a gray house.
7: I believe so.
0: Because she had like some sisters.
7: Not the best with names. You're really good with faces.
0: I'm the same.
7: I was at Gladstone for like 8 years towards the end.
0: Okay,
7: but
0: so you're after. I think you're after when Declan was in the day camp.
7: I do. But yes.
0: Can I tell you how
7: there was a gap? Yeah,
0: they were incredible with him. I mean, like,
7: I love that. I love that.
0: My heart. Like, they let him stay longer. Passes the age.
7: That's,
0: range. So
7: that's
0: good.
7: A great supervisor and team for
0: yeah,
7: sure.
0: They were wonderful. Sure. And then they also were great at Rosedale,
7: yes.
0: Which was challenging because he's so drawn to water, at least at the time he was when he was still walking. Mm-hmm. And he just, I mean, you guys, they were so wonderful at Gladstone Park. So thank you. And to that, I mean, our community has a lot of cops and firefighters.
7: Yes, absolutely.
0: And, I think it's 25% of all first responders live in the 16th
7: like
0: district.
7: Yeah.
0: It does feel
7: like a lot more.
0: Yeah. It's a lot. And there's a stigma. And I know there's a couple places that have popped up. There's something kind of wonderful and cozy about coming to your shop, I would imagine. So you do a vets meetup every week.

0: Wednesday. So tell us a little, first of all, how did this come into existence?
1: Sure. Two sidebars. One of them is my brother-in-law went back to school, and this is kind of one of his niches. And so at a family party, he was like, hey, you know, just a fun fact, which is not a fun fact. My father's a vet. Shout out to my dad who served Vietnam. Kind of become introverts. As we know, you know, the older they get, less they speak. Sometimes my dad gets, you know, quiet in his own ways. So when he's at the restaurant, without prompting anything, he'll sit there and smile at somebody or like, hey. So like, you know, the gentleman will walk in with a Vietnam vet hat as well. And my dad will spark up a conversation. He wouldn't have done that to anybody else. So when my brother-in-law said, hey, you should probably, you know, have like a meetup. And I was like, wait, actually kind of already happens, but it's never like sanctuary. Like I never like, hey, look, meet. So then I was like, wait, let me start something. So the first couple of weeks we actually had a few people show up. But I absolutely love when the customers come in and see it. So I know that there's a lot of moms out there of all ages who are like, my son's back. He's not the same. Or wives or sister. There's so many people who read this sign, snap a photo, and they're like, I have to tell, you know, my husband, my sister, my, you know, because it's not just a vet. I have CFD and CPD on there. Because there's a lot freaking going on right now. There's a lot. And no one needs judgment. Just come, have a cup of coffee, have a scone, have a cupcake. I don't really care. It's 9 o'clock in the morning. Do your thing. You don't even have to talk. Like, you know, all ages. And I already have everybody who comes in that, you know.
2: Yeah. There's just something about just being in the space. Like you said, you don't even have to talk. Just being there in and of itself is
1: acknowledging
2: kind of just,
1: somebody else. You know?
0: When I ran for office, I'll never forget there was a firefighter who was telling me that basically 10% of his mental health is gone permanently. Like that was like he was
1: it's
0: the things
1: insane.
0: He's done. The things that he's seen and done, like, you know, it told me some of the, and we don't have a way to talk about it. And so with each other, you know,
1: I mean, I don't think I could say the things that my dad would say. I'd be like, hey, did you? And he'd be like, does a bear in the
0: crap
1: woods?
0: In the woods? Yeah.
1: Thank you.
0: There you go.
1: Yes, I left that out there. So that's case in point. Like, you can't even just say, yeah, it's true. Like,
0: Yeah, because we kind of go, oh my God.
1: Yeah.
0: Whereas, you know, for them, it's kind of
1: it was just about free flow and they can relate.
0: Yeah, that's great. So over pastries and coffee. And
1: sandwiches.
0: I was going to say, you get all the whole range of things over there.
1: Yeah.
0: And you open early. You're right by that. Oh, how's that going to go with that, the walkway over Gladstone Park?
1: We're not concerned, but we're concerned because our regulars who use that bridge. Okay, so I feel really bad for everybody who's stuck on that other side of 90 because that metro platform, that bridge gets used a lot.
0: Yeah. Mm.
1: But it needs to be done, rightfully so. I just know that our customers who are regular, shout out to all those who regulars have become, you know, our regulars have become family to us, like legit friends and family. I know they'll show up no matter what.
0: Right. They got to go all the way around.
1: I know. And, a lot of them have already done the dry run. Like, they've already done I'm not kidding. They're like, we were just practicing. But it also, like, hinders, like, the bridge for, like, the kids to go to school. So I'm kind of glad that they kind of pushed it back. But,
0: To the summer. So the kids who are out of school.
1: Yes.
0: So there's for folks who don't know, there's a pedestrian bridge that crosses over the Kennedy Express. Way.
1: I think it's Austin.
0: Is it Austin? So Austin and Northwest Highway.
1: Yes.
0: Sort of, and so
1: Gladstone
0: people,
1: platform.
0: Yeah. It's and if you've ever driven on the Kennedy, there used to be a lot of people putting up all kinds of protests.
1: Mm-hmm. Yep. Yes.
0: And it was so funny, not funny, but one of them was a very ardent Bernie supporter and then became a Trump supporter. Do you remember this? This woman got COVID.
2: I remember that. I remember that. Yep.
1: I think so.
0: Yeah.
1: I actually think so.
0: And then, and people were like, it was a national story because she was at Resurrection Hospital.
1: Yes.
0: She wanted ivermectin and like Fox News was talking about it. And like, it was bizarre. Mm-hmm. But anyway, so if you remember like all those flags and signs, that's the Gladstone Pedway.
1: Yes.
0: Pedestrian passage. And it's a mess. It is a mess. I told you. I came in and told you I almost got hit on Bryn Mawr because everyone's trying to find their way around the construction.
2: Oh, yeah. Mm-hmm.
0: It is a hot mess.
1: It's a bit of a mess, but it's brought in some attraction to us.
0: Yeah. So. I would imagine people are like, I got it. Well,
1: stop. They go to the bar first and then maybe venture to us.
0: I'm telling you, like between Vaughn's and Baked by Jane, I am so happy on Northwest Highway.
1: Yes.
0: It's really wonderful. I mean,
1: little pocket.
0: So I grew up above.
1: Jessica in between us.
0: Yes.
1: She's the floral shop right next. She's amazing too.
0: An anemone?
1: Yeah. An anemone. Oh my gosh. Yes. Her daughter is now starting to work at Baked by Jane. I and I'm keeping it in the community.
0: Yes.
1: I love it. I love it. Absolutely love it.
0: That's so great for you. And yeah. When I was there, I got kind of jealous. There was a mom coming in with a stroller. I'm like, this would have been a great place for my kids, you know, to hang out.
1: Still, so, please bring him.
0: Oh, yeah. No.
1: Still, yes.
0: Oh, absolutely. Yes. Yeah. Yes. We'll figure out a way. I'm trying to think about it. Yes, I could do that. I will come in.
1: We have plenty of people to help.
0: I know. That's very kind of you for accommodating.
1: I feel like Danny, again, my boyfriend, he is the official door opener for anybody with a stroller.
0: Very cool. That's awesome.
1: Yes.
0: So again, remind folks, you have a website, of course.
1: We do. Yes. We're open 7 days a week now. During the week, it's 6 a.m. open, and then we kind of close as the week goes on, we stay open up later. And then Saturdays and Sundays, we're 8 a.m. to 4 p.m.
0: That's fantastic. And that's Baked by Jane on, over here on Northwest Highway.
1: Yes.
0: Northwest Highway in
1: Austin.
0: Austin.
1: Yes.
0: It's very cool. And I do love that you're a neighborhood. You're like me. I didn't move far from, I'm like six blocks from Norwood Park.
1: Yep.
0: Well, everybody have a fantastic weekend. Do something that, really grounds you or fulfills you. I'll be at the Ottawa.
1: Baked by Jane.
0: Absolutely go to Baked by Jane. What time do you open tomorrow morning?
1: 8 a.m. Tomorrow, Saturday,
0: 8 a.m. Okay, so tomorrow, 8 a.m., folks, stop by and say, hey, I heard you on WCPT. And I will be in Ottawa for their Family Pride event, the Ottawa Pride Festival. We'll be there in the morning, all day. Humankind Initiative. I don't know what all day means, so that maybe not all day. I don't know. I'll be there for a while, and I look forward to seeing you. I have stickers of my face to give you. It's so weird. Dan Schaefer, host of Politini, as well as Tuesdays with Josie. Samantha Jane, thank you so much for joining us.
1: Thank you for everybody.
0: Oh, absolutely. And thank you to all our sponsors, Pride Coffee, Roasters, Source Solar, Are You Really Winning, and Kids Above All. Good night, Lady B. Love you. Bye, everybody.
3: This is a WCPT Veteran Minute. Captain Hugh Molzak's love for the sea started after he finished high school as he served the British Sooners and in 1918 immigrated to the United States. Within 2 years of joining the Marines, Molzak earned his Shipping Master Certificate, the first African-American to do so. In 1921, Molzak was promoted to the rank of captain. In 1942, the SS Booker T. Washington, the first ship to be named after an African-American, was created, and Molzak was offered the position of captain, but he turned it down at first, as the Marines did not want to have an integrated crew. Molzak stood firm on his beliefs, stating, "Under no circumstances will I command a Jim Crow," and Molzak became the first African-American captain of the first ever integrated crew. Under Captain Molzak, over 18,000 troops were sent to the European war front, and ships carrying tanks, aircrafts, and ammunition to United States troops in World War II. This has been a WCPT Veteran Minute.
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5: AP News. I'm Ed Donahue. Pakistan's prime minister says the U.S. and Iran have agreed to a final text for a peace deal. Pakistan has been a key mediator in the talks. Iran's foreign minister told state media an agreement has never been closer. It was a good day for Elon Musk. His company SpaceX made its debut on Wall Street.
6: Hard to believe that a little company that started in a warehouse in El Segundo is now... Is now going public for the largest IPO that ever.
5: SpaceX stock soared 19%, making Musk the first ever trillionaire. The AP's Richard Condon reports SpaceX could use the money.
7: The company is losing billions of dollars and it needs a lot of cash. It's got big plans. SpaceX is not just a rocket company. It also runs an artificial intelligence company that is badly trailing rivals like OpenAI and Anthropic.
5: Musk wants to put satellites and data centers in space and eventually establish a colony of people on Mars. The Justice Department says Paramount Skydance's proposed deal to buy Warner Brothers Discovery is unlikely to be harmful to consumers or competitors. It would combine two big movie studios. Critics worry about industry consolidation. The merger is still under review by other regulators. An appeals court rejected a last-ditch effort by the Kennedy Center's leadership in D.C. to keep President Trump's name on the building. Alabama's attorney general is going to the state Supreme Court to try to execute a man, Jeffrey Lee, with lethal injection hours after his nitrogen execution was prevented from going forward. The U.S. Supreme Court refused to lift an injunction blocking the state from executing Lee with nitrogen gas. More information at APNews.com. This is AP News.